0: A flight which was cleared for takeoff before an air traffic controller cancelled the clearance after spotting a Qantas aircraft crossing the runway around 1,200 metres ahead. ATSB Chief Commissioner Angus Mitchell says the investigation will look into whether training occurring in the tower was a factor.
1: It occurred on Sunday at around 10 o'clock. So we're still trying to understand exactly what the delay in the reporting to us was. We do understand that there was some training that was occurring in the tower at the same time, and this may have been considered more a training incident.
0: And Woolworths is phasing out its Farmer's Own milk brand in supermarkets across the country. Bridget Fitzgerald reports.
2: The specialty milk brand owned by Woolworths and sold in its stores is promoted as giving farmers a better deal. Bottles of the milk have already been removed from shelves in South Australia and will leave supermarkets in Victoria, Western Australia, Queensland and New South Wales by 2027. Dairy farmer Tim Bale from Northern New South Wales helped create the Farmer's Own brand in 2013 and says he's sad it's being discontinued. Woolworths has assured farmers that current supply contracts will be honoured. The supermarket giant has not provided any more information about why it's decided to phase out the brand.
0: A road weather alert for fog remains in place in Canberra and the Canberra region. It's expected to clear to a mostly sunny afternoon with light winds and a forecast top of 16 degrees. It's 4 degrees in Tuggeranong now and at the airport. It's 5 in Dixon. ABC News.
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6: Oh, good morning and welcome. Thank you so much for your company this Friday, this foggy Friday. My goodness. And make sure you turn on your headlights if you're out and about. Also, it does look a little bit slow on the Monero Highway, just near West Jerrabomba Nature Reserve. I don't think the reason for that is any sort of crash, because we've checked with the police and they didn't have anything on this. It just looks like it is a little bit of traffic. So slowly easing, but one to be aware of. Otherwise, looks like it's all clear on the roads. Please drive to the conditions. Be safe. We'll keep it that way. We'll keep it accident-free if we can, please. Coming up this half hour, do you take a taxi ever? On the text line, this listener says, I'm in my mid-40s and I still take taxis. I think they're checked and vetted. So I definitely steer clear of Uber or any other types of rideshare. Maybe I'm a bit of a dinosaur, but at least I can see someone's license and credentials in a taxi. Thank you for your text. This is from... who's this one from? Oh, this is from my friend Ellie from Kayleen. I would take a taxi more often once I've applied to the taxi subsidy scheme. The process is just too confusing and convoluted. No fault of the drivers, though. It's done through the government. Maybe this is the kick I need to actually fill out the form. Usually I get around with my support workers, but it can be limiting only being able to get out and about when someone else is free to take you, says Ellie. Thank you, Ellie, for your text. Louise says the multi-cab provides an amazing service. It enables us to take our mother out in a wheelchair without worrying about parking and transfers. Yeah, it's nice not to worry about parking, isn't it? Thank you for your text, Louise. We're talking about this because Mary Good has been gathering data for our Your Say campaign. This is an ABC-wide campaign. We're trying to hear from you about the issues that matter and that you want to hear more about through your ABC, either on the radio, the TV, print. We try and do this all the time, but now it's got a label on it. Now it's called Your Say. And Mary Good was walking around Belconnen the other day and she met this man who drives taxis. He says with increased costs, taxi driving is becoming a less viable job. He said he used to drive about 8 to 10 hours a day. Now it's sort of bled out to up to 14 hours a day and sometimes more just to cover the expenses that he incurs from driving a taxi. Take a listen.
7: Hi, I'm a taxi driver here. So, yeah, I'm just driving taxi for ACT Cabs in Canberra. So, yeah, we just have like a few issues regarding like taxis because the cost of living is so high and people are not using much taxis. And then there's like a, it's very expensive to maintain a taxi. Like you have to pay for a rego that is really high. And then you have to pay for insurances and then for the services. And then for like, you know, to be on the road, you have to pay the base fees as well. And these prices are very high. And currently the operators and the drivers are suffering for because of the cost living and the fuel prices are so high as well. And that's why people are not using much. Only the elderly people, they are the one because they're getting the subsidized card from the government and they are using it. Other than that, it's like a bit hard to, like, you know, be a taxi driver these days. And many people are quitting taxis.
8: How long have you been a taxi driver for?
7: For the last 5 years. 5 years. It's after COVID, I started doing it because I was working in a hospitality before that, and during COVID, most restaurants shut down, so I have to switch industry. So the taxi was the best opportunity I got. So, and then after that, it's been like, you know, going down day by day. Yeah.
8: What does that mean to you, the fact that you're not getting as many passengers and the cost of living's going up? What does it mean to you?
7: Before, like, you know, people used to use, like, mostly the government people and even the local people, they used to go out on the weekends and then use the taxis or go home. But these days, like, you know, not most people are working from home as well, like from the government people. So they're not using taxi much. So it's like the work is going down and down. And mostly people are saving because if night go out for a night out, it's a bit expensive these days. So people are trying to save some money and they're not using taxi and they're using the cheaper way, maybe going for Uber and stuff like that.
8: What does that mean for you, for your life in Canberra, you know, with this not getting as many rides and costs going up?
7: Yeah, because before I, like, you know, I used to save money because I was, like, planning to buy a house, like, first home buyer. I'm the first home buyer, you know, buy a house. But, like, you know, for the last two and a half years, I've been struggling to save money to, like, for the deposit. So, yeah, and then, like, you know, with you living with your kids, like, you know, they're growing up and then the expenses are there and then you're paying the rent, rents are getting higher and then, like, you know, the cost of living is going up every day by day and the groceries are getting expensive. So you're not going to save money because you're not earning that much money to, like, you know, go up to that level. So, yeah.
8: So how do you see your future here in Canberra driving taxis?
7: Maybe my change state because Canberra is really getting expensive because the Canberra is a good city to live in, like, where with your young kids, and but, like, you know, maybe I'll switch my career. I'll go to some other industry because, you know, like, the hours I'm putting in taxi and the amount I'm earning is not that much, so it's just, like, not justifying. So that maybe I'll switch career, like, because I like Canberra. I like to live in Canberra because it's a, like, very easygoing life here, like, you know, not that busy. And for the kids, it's a quality of life. The schools are good. So, yeah, so I might change my industry, go to other like, you know, careers or stuff like that.
8: How does that make you feel to have to leave taxi driving?
7: It's because I choose taxi because it's, like, you know, more comfortable for me because I like to whenever I want. I can choose the hours I do. There's, like, no restriction, like, no boss or no nothing. But that's why I was, like, driving, because it's more flexible for me, because I have to pick and, like, drop my kids to school and then, like, you know, just if they have any game, I just pick them up and drop them easily. Then with the job, you know, you have to be, like, very punctual, 9-to-5 job and stuff like that. So I can't do that, but I'll just, like, because I'm not making that good money in taxi now. So
8: how much do you have to drive?
7: If I go for a daily basis, I used to drive 8 to 10 hours before. Now I have to go, like, 12 to 14 hours a day. Sometime even, like, more than that, like on the weekend especially, I have to do, like, more hours to, you know, just, like, you know, even to, for the taxi, there is, like, $120-$130 expense a day. So I, to cover that, even I have to drive more hours. Like, first I have to cover the expense of a taxi, then after that, I'm earning money for myself. So then for that, I have to do extra hours. Like, so that's the reason.
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11: 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Despite that challenge, she lived to the age of 95.
10: What a champion.
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6: Yeah, that was a conversation that Mary Good, our roving reporter, had with a taxi driver that she met in Belconnen. I didn't know that taxi drivers pay for the petrol for their cars. So that person certainly feeling the increasing costs, and that's being reflected in him having to work longer hours and considering a job change. I've been asking you this morning, do you take taxis or have you quit taxis, as that man said he's noticed a lot of people doing? And I'm getting a range of different responses from you. Some people prefer taxis because you feel safer or more secure than using a rideshare option. Tam, however, says, here's my latest experience with ACT cabs. Recently, we thought, oh, good, they now have an app. We can book in advance with them and get fixed fees. So we did book to go to the train station at 6:30 a.m. 6:30 came and went and no one came. 6:35, we called ACT cabs to check our booked cab. They took a while to work out what, despite being provided with a booking number, then told us the cab was still 8 minutes away. We cancelled the booking and got a shared ride within 3 minutes. It was a very stressful experience and I won't book with ACT cabs again, says Tam on the text line. Yes, so Tam is an example of someone who has quit taxis. Where do you stand on this? It's 14 minutes past 10 here on 666. Well done. Shout out to Sally from Stirling, who has won our second double pass to our morning tea that we're hosting in our Dixon studio on Tuesday. That's this coming Tuesday, the 18th of August. There's one more chance to win a double pass at 10:35. If you're the first person to call through when the clock strikes 10:35, not before, then you will win that double pass. 1-300-681-666 is the number. And I think I'll have a few more tickets to give away on Monday. So if you've been holding out and you miss out today, Monday, your lucky last opportunity might just be the day for you. I'm really looking forward to this morning tea. There's going to be snacks. There's going to be a great tour of the building. And there's going to be, of course, that poster that we'll hand to you as part of your prize pack, or your show bag is what I'm liking to call it. It's going to be a great day. I'm looking forward to putting some faces to names. But right now, this weekend, the ANU is celebrating its 80th anniversary. You might have heard Ross Solly speak with Rebecca Brown, the VC, on breakfast earlier today. As part of the 80th birthday or 80th anniversary celebrations, University House is reopening. It's been a long-awaited project to get that building back up to scratch after it was severely damaged in a hailstorm, when I think many people's cars ended up getting damaged as well in 2020. You're going to hear from Peter Konoski in a moment. He is the Master of University House, so stay tuned for that. And then coming your way after 10:30, we'll check in with my producer, Sarah Grebe. She took a great interest in this by-election happening in the UK, Nigel Farage trying to win back his own seat, and his only really, well, I think it looks like the only person who could maybe topple him is a comedian called Count Binface, quite literally a man who walks around wearing a bin on his head and has put his hand up to participate in quite a few elections across the UK. So you might be familiar with his appearance. Sarah's been monitoring that. She's going to bring us some information after 10:30.
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12: Don't forget Darwin's Beer Can Regatta.
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6: University House at the ANU is reopening today, more than 6 years after it was severely damaged in a hailstorm, and just in time for the university's 80th anniversary celebrations this weekend. Joining me in the studio is the Master of University House, Peter Konoski. Welcome.
14: Saskia, it's great to be here.
6: A long time coming, this event.
14: It has been a long time coming, much longer than we expected back in January 2020. But what we've got as a result of that long wait is a building that's refreshed and refurbished and ready for the next 70 years.
6: Because, of course, you had the pandemic to deal with in the middle of all of that, which inevitably delayed things by quite a long time.
14: It did.

0: number one on the ANU campus, and it's building number one because that's how it was imagined from the start of the ANU. The founders of the university understood that a university needs a place that is for building social capital, for people meeting in relaxed circumstances, and that's how University House was established, and that's the role we played since 1954.
1: It was designed by Professor Brian Lewis, opened in 1954 by Prince Philip. To those who know and love the building, will it now look quite different? Has it changed a lot since the refurb?
0: The building's heritage listed nationally because it is such a significant icon of mid-century modern architecture. And so I think what most people familiar with University House will see is something that looks rather like it did before the hailstorm, except it looks a lot shinier and a lot newer. All of the Fred Ward furniture has been reupholstered with fabrics that speak back to that mid-century style. The fabric of the building, the floors, the ceilings have been restored and are still mostly original. But what you don't see, and what a lot of the money was spent on, is all of the infrastructure behind the walls, and that's all completely new and ready for the 21st century.
1: How much did this all cost?
0: It cost us $121 million altogether, of which the insurers, bless them, paid $110 million, and the university, from different sources, including our trading reserves from University House, contributed the other $11 million.
1: Was that pretty much what you expected when this all started some years ago?
0: It wasn't what we or the insurers expected. The initial assessment was of replacing the roof tiles and replacing the broken windows, and many Canberrans who experienced that hailstorm would have had similar experiences. It was only when the building began to be repaired and the roof tiles came off that the extent of the water damage through all levels of the building became apparent. Mm. And as the builders progressed, they also found more hazardous materials than we expected, and also found that the cabling and some of the plumbing were no longer compliant with the standards now expected. And so what was imagined as something that might cost about $25 million ended up costing nearly five times that much.
1: What a palaver.
0: A palaver, but there's a silver lining. And the silver lining is that what we've got back is a beautifully restored building, faithfully respecting the heritage character that University House is rightly known for, but one that's going to be much more functional in the demands of the coming century than it was.
1: My guest is Peter Konoski, Master of University House at the ANU. A lot of our listeners will have fond memories of their time at ANU or rumours and stories that they've heard about University House. One of those that's fairly well known is the story of a young Bob Hawke in 1957, aged 28, studying his PhD at the uni, had a few drinks, jumped in the fish pond nude and did some laps. Is there any truth to this story?
0: There are elements of truth, Saskia, but our official archivist assures me that it's only elements. Indeed, an ANU student did jump naked into the fish pond, but we don't think it was Bob Hawke. Bob and his friends were indeed carousing, and in doing so they disturbed a conclave of Anglican bishops who were meeting at the University House. But I think there's a silver lining to that story as well, because their behaviour was so disruptive that it prompted a reprimand from my predecessor at the time and a suggestion that the young Bob might reconsider his future as a student, which he did. He left the university, sadly for us, but went on to great things in the union movement and in politics. So I think it was the catalyst for that change of direction.
1: Changed the course of history.
0: It did.
1: Perhaps he never would have been PM if he hadn't got in trouble that night.
0: Who's to say?
1: Have you ever encountered any cheeky students doing anything like that?
0: No, our students now at the ANU are very well behaved. The goldfish, though, are a worry. So many people and many of your listeners would be fond of the University House goldfish, and they've been concerned about where they've been during the closure. They've been swimming around other ponds at the university, and there's

0: we're speaking. They're now back in their ceremonial home at University House.
1: Good, and long may they live there. Peter, is there any truth to the rumours or the stories that I've heard about tunnels underneath University House?
0: Yes, this story's more true than the one about Bob Hawke. University House was built in an era of the height of the Cold War, a time at which all new public buildings, major buildings in Canberra, had to have an air raid shelter as part of their construction. And so we've got some very thick concrete and brick foundations, and around the entire perimeter of the quadrangle of University House runs a tunnel that is bomb-proof and would be even more bomb-proof if the blast-proof doors that were found in the refurbishment were installed back on the ends of the tunnel. So we do have a place to retire to in the case of global tensions.
1: Have you been down there yourself? Have you walked through the tunnel?
0: Yes. One of the benefits of the refurbishment is that we can now walk through the tunnel. It used to be a confined space where we weren't allowed to go. It's been cleaned up. It was also the storage space for 70 years of detritus discarded by former residents. Things like engine blocks of old cars, library books that hadn't been returned, boxes of pyjamas, those sorts of things.
1: What?
0: So that's all gone. And what we have now is a very functional service tunnel that actually meets the original purpose it was designed for, which is to deliver the services to the hotel rooms and to the rest of the building.
1: So is that open to the public, especially this weekend?
0: It'll be open for those who come on a tour with me. I'm running a number of tours on Saturday. It's not normally open because of the infrastructure that's in there, but it is a popular attraction at University House, and I've been running tours since April in which people have been able to come into the tunnel, and we'll keep on doing that after we reopen.
1: It's going to be a big weekend for everyone at the university, including yourself, celebrating 80 years of the ANU. As part of these celebrations, you're offering a two-night stay at University House. Is the best room up for grabs? Well, what does this include?
0: It does include two nights in one of our best rooms. We've got 18 rooms that have been faithfully restored to their heritage character, and they look like they did in 1954. We've got another 79 rooms that look like they could have been 1954, even though they've also got some newer fittings in them. But we're looking forward to welcoming members of the Canberra community back to University House and back to the ANU on Community Day on Saturday. There's a competition online that any of your listeners can register for that'll put them into the draw for that prize. It could include a tour of the tunnel with the master, and will almost certainly include an encounter with the famous University House possums that during the closure were the only residents.
1: Are they beloved, or are they considered pests?
0: Of course, we love all of our biodiversity on the ADU campus. We have quite a lot of it. They probably took over a bit more than we wanted during the closure. I think we've restored the equilibrium between people and possums now.
1: That was a very diplomatic answer. You should be a politician, Peter.
0: That's my job.
1: Well done. It sounds like a really great weekend, and what a fabulous opportunity to get to see parts of the ANU that have been off limits for so many years. Enjoy the celebrations, Peter, and thank you so much for the chat.
0: Thanks, Saskia. We look forward to welcoming all members of the Canberra community back to ANU on Saturday.
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1: Peter Konoski, Master of University House there. And on the text line from Rowan in Evatt, good morning. I'm looking forward to a tour of University House tomorrow to look at the atomic bunker. This contemporaneous Soviet-era military map, and you've sent a photo, confirms the city was a nuclear target, says Rowan. Can I just say, I love the word contemporaneous, and I really appreciate you using it in your text today. I'm going to put that to Ross Solly as a future word of the day, potentially. I think it's very sophisticated language and I like it. Thanks, Rowan, for your text. Let me know on Monday what you thought of the tour. I hope you have a great weekend. Let's hope it's good weather as well for all of this celebratory activity happening at the ANU this weekend and also at Epic for Comic-Con. Of course, a lot of that will be held inside, so that should be fine. If you do go to Comic-Con, please send some photos through to the text line for our weekend's crew, because I think they would love to see the costume that you put together or the costumes that you see other people wearing. I think plenty of superheroes, villains and anime characters are going to be in Canberra tomorrow for that event. Coming your way after the 10:30 headlines is another opportunity to score a double pass to our morning tea. Your final opportunity, actually. I'm just going to play the music because I like the sound of it. That's not a cue to do anything, by the way. But at 10:35... call in on 1300 681 666. If you are the first person through, you will score a double pass. It's the last double pass I'm giving away today, but on Monday I think I'll have a few extra tickets for anyone that's been trying really hard and might have missed out so far. Amanda says, we had our wedding reception at University House in 1999, complete with duck poo in the ladies' toilets that needed cleaning out prior to the big event. Well, at least the ducks were respectful enough to go to the toilet. I suppose they didn't make it all the way there to the toilet bowl, but the intention perhaps was there. It's 10:30. Let's get the headlines from Anna Vito.
3: Thanks, Saskia. Former KPMG partners and lawyers are facing a parliamentary grilling underway in Canberra over the company's whistleblower scandal. Clients of KPMG are also giving evidence. The Prime Minister says gambling inducements need to be wound back as part of the government's changes to gambling advertising laws, saying inducements which encourage addiction are a bad thing, but he wants to strike the right balance. The Israeli military is telling Palestinians living around a group of homes under siege in the occupied West Bank to leave for what it's calling a safety precaution. Around 15 Palestinians are trapped inside their homes without water or electricity after it was cut off by the Israeli settlers trying to intimidate them into abandoning their homes. The UN reports a record 437 civilians were killed by Russian attacks on Ukraine last month. It's the highest monthly toll since Russia's full-scale invasion of Ukraine began in 2022. And polls have closed in the UK's Clacton by-election with counting underway. It will determine the future of right-wing populist leader Nigel Farage. The latest earnings data from the Bureau of Statistics shows the ACT has the highest average weekly wages in the country at almost $2,300 as of May this year. Health advocates say a large number of mistakes are being reported as the use of AI tools increases in medical clinics, with AI scribes being increasingly used by doctors to take notes when they're with a patient. One Queensland woman has told the ABC a scribe made a false claim that she takes psychedelic drugs. And the Canberra Business Chamber says the ACT government's decision to declare two public holidays for Anzac Day next year, as it falls on a Sunday, means two full days of holiday wage rates, and that will be costly for the sector. We will eventually clear, apparently, to a mostly sunny top of 16 degrees. Right now it's 5 degrees in Dixon, and I'll have more news at 11.
1: Still hasn't happened. I've got two windows in this studio that I can look out. Hold on. Yeah, no, nowhere can I see an inch of blue sky.
3: No, me neither. It looks pretty thickly overcast up there, in fact.
1: It does. But hey, things can change.
3: Yeah.
1: Four
3: yeah,
1: seasons in
3: can.
1: A day sometimes
3: they can indeed.
1: Here
3: they
1: can in
3: indeed.
1: Canberra.
3: Although I can say, actually, hooray, just now, yeah. They have cancelled the road weather alert. So that's a sign in the good direction.
1: That's good. So what does that mean? You still have to drive with your headlights on if it's necessary.
3: Well, obviously drive to the conditions, of course, but if the Bureau has cancelled the road weather alert, that I guess usually means that they're not seeing as much of the fog around that they were saying was causing hazardous conditions earlier.
1: So
3: today.
1: It is lifting.
3: Yeah,
1: supposedly.
3: It's just taking its time about it.
1: you mentioned the future of Nigel Farage will be determined. Well, also the future of Count Binface.
3: Well, indeed.
1: Yeah.
3: Well, indeed.
1: Who could have a very interesting next couple of years, depending on the results.
3: Yeah. I mean, they talk about the citizenship scandal in Parliament here in Australia and how we lost a lot of MPs because it turned out they were dual citizens. I'm not sure how a galactic traveller fits into the citizenship rules in Parliament in the UK. I'm not across what their laws
1: are. I'm surprised. Also, if Count Binface got in, and I don't think that is predicted by any of the polls, but if, you know, there's a chance, if that happened, he'd have to make good on his promise to, what was it, nationalise Adele?
3: Yeah.

0: Nationalize Adele.
1: I don't even know what that means.
0: Build at least one affordable home.
1: Yep.
0: And something about 99p ice creams, I think.
1: Yeah, all right.
0: It's his platform.
1: My producer, Sarah Grebe, has been taking a great interest in this campaign and she'll be coming in to chat more. I think it's very early in the morning over there in the UK at the moment.
0: We've been told to expect a result by 2 o'clock this afternoon, Australian time, by Canberra time. So at some point in the next 4 hours, we should get an answer as to what's happening.
1: Oh, I'm very intrigued.
0: Yes.
1: But
0: as you say, no one is actually predicting that Count Binface will win this by-election. Sass, but I guess it's interesting to note that, you know, the reason that prompted all of this and Farage's resignation and decision to spark the by-election, it will come back again. If he is re-elected, then he will again face an inquiry into these funds that he took and didn't declare.
1: So potentially could be one big old waste of time.
0: Yeah.
1: Maybe. We'll see. We will see.
0: We will see.
1: Thank you, Anna. Have a great weekend.
0: Yeah, you too. Thank you.
1: Anna Vito, they're back with more news at 11 o'clock, of course. It's just hit 10:35. I can see the phones are a-ringing. Oh, wow. Oh, you're so on it. Sarah Grebe has a job to do, so I'm going to play a song to give her some time to chat to you if you're the first person through on the phone line, winning our double pass. This is Dreams.

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2: You might recall that when we spoke to Kim yesterday and we were talking about earliest memories, Kim wouldn't tell us what his was, but he did say that it involved an attack in Hackett, but it was a fond memory. I don't really understand how that works out, but apparently it's a formative moment in Kim's life that was both good and shocking. He will share that on Sunday Brunch. And thank you for all of your text messages yesterday about your earliest memories. That was really great. And I will say also, thank you so much for your interest in coming to our morning tea. The last double pass for today has gone to Peter from Lynham. Congratulations, Peter. Looking forward to meeting you and your guest on Tuesday here at our Dixon studio. Thank you for your interest. It's so heartwarming to see the phone lines just absolutely light up when it's time to give those tickets away. If you are still feeling a bit disappointed because you've missed out, I've got a few final tickets to give away on Monday, and I'll be in touch with all of the ticket winners. So if you're listening and you haven't heard from me yet, never fear. There's more information coming about the logistics of how Tuesday will work, and it's going to be a lot of fun.

0: I hope Sarah Grebe will be in the building on Tuesday to pop into the morning tea. Do you think you'll be around?
1: I'll be around.
0: Good.
1: I'm always around, even if I'm not in spirit. But I actually am around, though, on the day. So good. I will be here, yes.
0: And you've been a big part of this show for the past fortnight. Happy birthday for yesterday.
1: Thank you so much.
0: How did you celebrate?
1: Oh, I had a nice time at home. I took the day off. I relaxed a bit. I got some video games that my brother bought for me, which is really nice. Got to chill, watch some sitcoms. And in the evening, I went out with some friends for some drinks, and we did like an escape room kind of thing as well.
0: I love escape rooms.
1: Well, it was more challenge room / escape room kind of thing. I don't want to like name brands or anything, but I think you know what I'm talking about.
0: I do. And did you get out in the required amount of time?
1: I did indeed.
0: Phew. I don't know what the consequences are if you don't quite meet the time limit, but they're so much fun. That sounds like a very well-rounded, very good day.
1: It was very well-rounded. I got a cocktail, and the glass was the shape of a unicorn. It made me really happy.
0: What more could you want?
1: Nothing.
0: Welcome to the mid-20s, Sarah Grebe, and you're sounding and looking so much wiser today.
1: Thank you.
0: You brought to us, when you first joined the morning show a week ago, filling in for Caroline O'Brien, the story of Count Binface.
1: Indeed.
0: His campaign to take on Nigel Farage. We heard from Anna Vito in the news that counting is happening. It's sort of in the early wee hours of the morning.
1: Yeah, it's almost 2 a.m. in the UK at the moment. But, I mean, the electoral workers, they're always working really hard whenever it comes to things like this. So people are counting. And the first voting box sort of arrived 2 hours ago as well. So they're hard at work. And as Anna said, we will know about 2 p.m. our time. So relatively quickly, actually.
0: It does actually seem faster than I thought, which makes me think it could be a landslide victory for one Nigel Farage, which I think is what the polls are predicting, Sarah.
1: Unfortunately, look, I've been backing my guy, Count Binface. Not to be political, but I mean, look, I don't know if Count Binface, look, he's an alien. He transcends politics, I think. So to catch anyone up to speed, if they have no idea what we're talking about, so polls have closed in the UK seat of Clacton around 4 hours ago. Nigel Farage, he is the leader of the Reform UK party. They're a far-right party there. And he resigned a little bit earlier this year. There was some scrutiny about a $9 million donation he'd received from a crypto billionaire, and there were some questions about that. And so he decided to resign in protest. So he sort of said, we'll let the people decide, me versus the establishment. Mm-hmm. And a bunch of the other major parties, so Labour, their Conservative Party, and their other minor parties, all decided not to stand a candidate in this by-election because they said that they think Nigel Farage is just doing a political stunt and they don't want to give him any airtime. But lo and behold, airtime it has gotten, because
0: quite a lot.
1: In comes one Count Binface. Now, Count Binface is a satirist. I forgot his real name now. I wrote it down earlier.
0: Is it Jonathan? Jonathan rings a bell. Oh, I'm going to just try and find out. You keep talking.
1: I didn't write his name down, but he's been probably for the past 7 or 8 years, he's been running in every sort of election in the UK that you kind of can.
0: Jonathan Harvey.
1: And he's a comedian, and his character is this alien called Count Binface from the planet Sigma 9. He is dressed up like a rubbish bin, basically. And he has some interesting policies. It was, what Anna Vito was saying, build at least one affordable house, cap 99 cents for flake ice creams.
0: Specific.
1: Nationalize Adele. Like we were saying, we don't know how that's going to work. But I saw something from him yesterday. He's been doing the rounds in the media. This is from one of the podcasts from The Independent, hosted by journalist Helen McNamara. And he's sort of elaborating as well on affordable housing and what he thinks the royal family should do about it.
2: I say that the British people requisition royal palaces, except one of them. They can have one. It's one family. They can have one palace. The rest of them can be turned into shelters and refuges for people who need a roof over their head. How dare that one family have something like 6 or 7 giant palaces on the British taxpayer. What a symbol it would be to the world if they gave up Buckingham Palace. They don't even like it. They hated Helen. So why not do the honourable thing and give it to the people?
0: That's, I think, the most impassioned speech I've heard him deliver.
1: Yes. So he went on this podcast on The Independent yesterday, and I saw a bit of it. It's about 45 minutes long. And it's kind of interesting because he is a bit of a jokey candidate, and he is satirizing politics, and he's making fun of the way that politicians will sort of like overpromise things and things never happen. He's very clear that it's at least one affordable house. He wants to aim low. He's
0: setting the bar very low.
1: He can surpass expectations. But he does seem to have, like, I'd say somewhat of an understanding of what people in the UK want, even if it's perhaps not, he doesn't have specific solutions. It's, yeah, I think he's an interesting person, but unfortunately for the Count Binface fans out there and me, Nigel Farage is expected to win. We will know at 2 p.m. And interestingly, unlike our elections here, British election results are only publicly declared once every single vote is counted. And so there is also no preferencing either. So you just, it's one and done. You go and you tick the box, meaning the first place candidate only needs to have one more vote than every other candidate. So technically, Nigel Farage could win by one vote.
0: He could. I think the polls are predicting he'll win by a bit more than that. But it's not counted yet. We won't know till 2 p.m. our time. How interesting this whole thing has been. As Anna Vito said, if Nigel Farage does indeed win this election, then those problems about that donation will again resurface.
1: He still has to deal with that. Yeah. So I'm not quite sure what his plan was.
0: Well, but I guess then he'd feel galvanized. He'd feel like the people still support him.
1: I suppose
0: in spite
1: that's
0: of
1: true.
0: That.
1: But then I guess it depends what happens out of the investigation.
0: Does indeed. What an interesting story this has been. Thank you, Sarah.
1: Thank you.
0: Sarah Grebe has been keeping tabs on what's going on overseas with Count Binface. Yeah, this texter, Mike from Hawker, you've again mentioned that he promises to slash ice cream prices. I have no idea how he could do that. But your cousin informs you that ice cream cones are currently £2.50 and Binface has said he would cut that to 99p. This is from Kel Blug. Maybe one shouldn't expect that Count Binface has little chance in Clacton-on-Sea, considering that President Zelensky was previously a comedian. True, true. And Mike says, regarding city bins overflowing, Saskia, we need a Count Binface to run in the next ACT election. This is a great text from Peter 2602, who won the double pass, that last double pass that we gave away today to our morning tea. Peter says, if people see a person walking a dog in Lynham doing a happy dance, well, that would be me. Good luck to everyone on Monday on your ticket quest. And thanks to 666 and the broader team. Peter, we're so looking forward to meeting you. I'm chuffed that you're doing a happy dance out on the streets in Lynham. Robert says, I've tried three times at the exact time, but the phone just keeps ringing. Enjoy your weekend. Robert, I feel your pain and thank you for trying. Monday, there's a few more chances, so don't give up hope. It is 11 minutes to 11 here on 666. It's a Friday. It's always a good feeling when it's a Friday. And there are plenty of famous names in Canberra's history, some of them actually on our definitive alphabet of Canberra and surrounds. Who do you think deserves a permanent place in the city? Nominations are now open for the ACT Honour Walk, recognising people and groups who've helped shape Canberra or make a lasting contribution to the community. Antoinette Buchanan is director of the ACT Heritage Library and is on the selection panel for the Honour Walk. Antoinette, good morning. Welcome.
3: Good morning, Saskia. Thank you.
0: Where is the ACT Honour Walk? People might have stumbled upon it without even realising.
3: Yes, so the walk is off London Circuit. So it's between Ainslie Place in Civic. So it's Ainslie Place. So it's between London Circuit and the Canberra Times Fountain near the Canberra Centre. So between two beautiful artworks, the ACT Memorial and the Canberra Times Fountain in Ainslie Place.
0: And so people who are on the honour walk, they get a little bit of a plaque saying who they are and what their contribution to Canberra has been?
3: They do. You can walk all over them, in fact. There are plaques on that walk. But we hope that you stop and you read the plaques and understand that these are people that have contributed to our community in such significant ways that makes it a vibrant, caring and connected community.
0: Yeah, so as someone on the selection panel, what are you looking for this time around when you're considering the nominees?
3: We're looking for that connection. We're looking for people who've made a really significant contribution to our community over a sustained period.
0: And it doesn't have to be in any particular sector. It can be, yeah.
3: No, across the arts, across community, business as well, any part of our culture.
0: Yeah, yeah, okay, so pretty broad.
3: We recognise sports bodies as well. It's very, it could be justice, it could be education, it could be military. If you've made a contribution to how our community views itself and a contribution to that, then everyone's open. And it can be individuals or it can be organisations as well.
0: Who can be nominated? Do you have to be alive? Do you have to be deceased? Do you have to be a certain age?
3: No, you can be any age, you can be alive, you can be deceased. We recognise people posthumously, but you can be alive. So, for example, last year, or at the last recognition, Richard and Maureen Tyndale of the National Zoo and Aquarium were recognised for their contribution. So they're still very much alive and active. But some people who are deceased are also recognised.
0: Are there any...
3: And you just fill in a form.
0: Are there any plaques along the walk, Antoinette, that stand out for you or any past recipients whose stories have really touched you?
3: Oh, you'll make me cry if I say that. No, but there are everybody who is on that walk is a worthy recipient. Recently, we have recognised one of the founders of Winungo and Namija Aboriginal Health Service, Olive Brown. That service was established in 1988, just a year after she came to Canberra, and she saw a gap to provide ongoing essential health services to the Aboriginal and Torres Strait Islander community in the ACT. So she's been recognised. Last year, Dominic Miko, an artist, actor, playwright, arts administrator, all-round polymath, founder of the National Multicultural Festival, was recognised. Previously to that, we've recognised the German Jennings, which were 150 skilled carpenters and joiners that were recruited from Germany by the A.V. Jennings Company in the early 1950s, and they built more than 1,800 homes in Canberra.
0: Oh, that's so important. I like the range of different people there. The Raiders, you said.
3: We recognise the Raiders. We've recognised the Canberra Repertory Society. It's a range of people. We've recognised politicians. So Mary Stevenson, who was a strong advocate for women's participation in politics and a key supporter of the Citizens' Rights League in the 1950s and 60s in Canberra. And it's because of her and her supporters that we got full federal voting rights in Canberra in 1966. Prior to that, we didn't have full voting rights in the federal parliament. So, you know, it's a whole range of people.
0: Yeah, it really is. You said that the nomination process is simple. You just have to fill out a form. Where do we find this? Yeah. How do we do it?
3: So the form is online. If you go to act.gov.au and search for ACT Honour Walk or put ACT Honour Walk into a search engine of your preference, that will come up. You can nominate the individual or group of your choice, and you do need to include their details, summarise their contribution to the ACT. We need to also know who their next of kin is, if that's possible, so that we can be in touch with the family if it's an individual. And we need contact details for a couple of referees.
0: Okay.
3: And that all has to be in by the 28th of August.
0: 28th of August. So what's that, another 14 days, I think?
3: Another 2 weeks, exactly.
0: Yeah, all right, 2 weeks. That's plenty of time to think of someone who's done some awesome work, or it doesn't have to be paid work, voluntary work, any sort of contribution to the ACT society that deserves being recognised. Yeah, and then you have the difficult job, Antoinette, of reading all of these submissions and choosing who will be on. Is it just one person that you're adding, or are you adding a few?
3: There will be a few. I can't tell you how many because that decision has not yet been made. It's usually sort of 3 to 5 every year, every time, but it can be more or less. Rather depends on the applications we receive. It is an absolute privilege to read these applications.
0: Yeah, what a good job.
3: Understand just how many groups and individuals go into making our community.
0: Yeah, there's a lot of negativity in the world, but you get to read all the positive stories, Antoinette.
3: We get all of the best stuff. It's a highlight of my year.
0: I'm so pleased to hear it. Well, let's give Antoinette some more positive stories to read. Go and search ACT On A Walk using a search engine of your choice and make your nomination. Antoinette, have a great weekend.
3: And you, Saskia. Thank you.
0: Bye-bye. Antoinette Buchanan, there, Director of the ACT Heritage Library. She's on the selection panel for the Honour Walk, and they're adding a few more people or groups to that very shortly based on your nominations.
4: You can get anything you want at Alice's.
0: It's a Friday, and you're going to have the wonderful company of Alice Matthews for a few hours from 12:30.
5: Hello.
0: Hi.
5: And the wonderful company of Graeme of Ainslie, who has delivered yet another afternoon's equation.
0: I really enjoy this segment, and I often hear it when I'm driving and I think, Alice, no, stop. I need to write this down.
5: And lucky for you, Saskia, you can have the problem in writing always. We've always got that at the ready to send back. And I think I'm going to do another kind of a wordy problem today, more so than the maths. I don't know why I chose maths, because I'm so terrible, so terrible at it, but listeners are not.
0: I know. I sometimes take a peek at the text line during your show just to see what people are saying and whether they're getting it right, and I'm so blown away.
5: And they are.
0: Yeah, yeah, I'm really impressed by what I see.
5: Graeme will say something that makes no sense to me, and I'll just go along with it, and then sure enough, on the text line, the answers come flowing through.
0: Welcome
5: straight
0: to my
5: away.
0: World.
5: Yeah.
0: Yeah, the cryptic clue every day with Caroline. This is in one ear and out the other, right over my head, and then I get all these texts coming through with the right answer. Caroline's back
5: it's
0: next
5: incredible.
0: Week, by the way, so I hope your brain has had a good break, but get it back into gear for the cryptic clue on Monday.
5: Yeah, you can do a bit of a warm-up. Not that this is a cryptic clue, but I feel like they sort of fall into the same
0: like
5: patch
0: same
5: in your brain.
0: Muscle,
5: maybe.
0: Definitely. Yeah.
5: Definitely not the maths ones.
0: No.
5: But I'll try it. Yeah, I'll do a word one so it can at least be a bit of a warm-up ahead of the return of Caroline's cryptic clue on Monday. We're also, are you a hoodie wearer, Saskia?
0: Yeah, not so much out and about in public.
5: Oh, okay. You wouldn't be seen in a hoodie?
0: Sorry, I
5: Saskia
0: didn't mean
5: Maven
0: to say
5: would not be seen
0: no,
5: in
0: let
5: a
0: me just...
5: hoodie. La-di-da.
0: Let me just qualify. It's not that I've got a problem with hoodies. It's just I don't think my hoodies are anything that I need other people seeing. Like they're not my finest clothes.
5: Okay, so wait, what are
0: so
5: they?
0: So I just wear them at home when I'm cold and when I don't want to put the heater on.
5: Yeah, okay.
0: There's nothing wrong with them. One of them's an old university hoodie.
5: Yeah, I've got some old uni hoodies.
0: For some reason I just don't wear them out. Maybe I should. Maybe I should get off my high horse.
5: I feel like hoodies, you know, people wear them fashionably now, don't
0: yeah,
5: they?
0: Yeah, they definitely
5: and then there's
0: do.
5: The hoodie, which maybe you can't go out.
0: I've
5: in.
0: Got one of those as well. Yeah,
5: do you?
0: Yeah, wouldn't wear that out.
5: Is that like below the knee kind of vibes?
0: It's got alpacas on it. It's really comfortable.
5: Okay, so this is where we've landed. The alpaca hoodie that is an hoodie that's long and kind of laughable.
0: You'll never see it.
5: Surprisingly, the hoodies have a very interesting history. And somewhat a political one as well. So we're going to chat about that. If you've got a favourite hoodie, I'm happy for you to celebrate it. My white Billie Eilish one always will be treasured by me.
0: Send a photo, please, of your hoodies and your hoodies. Thank you, Alice. Alice Matthews is on your radio from 12:30 today. Big shout out to my producer, Sarah Grebe, who's done a fabulous job filling in for Caroline O'Brien while she's been away on holidays. She'll be back next week. We'll be hosting our morning tea on Tuesday. So much to look forward to. It's 11 o'clock. Time for the news.
6: ABC News with Anna Vito. The Prime Minister says he has had a productive phone call with the US President Donald Trump as the nations celebrate 75 years as allies. Isabella Tolhurst reports.
7: Anthony Albanese says his discussion with Mr. Trump was constructive and covered a wide range of topics. The PM says the leaders discussed global and regional issues, including the conflict in the Middle East and Australia's newest alliances in the Pacific region. He says they discussed critical minerals projects and also provided updates on the progress of AUKUS, which the Prime Minister says remains full steam ahead. Mr. Albanese says Mr. Trump has agreed to consider exempting Australian exports from the current 12.5% tariff, but noted the President has a different perspective on the matter.
6: Clients of KPMG have faced a parliamentary hearing to give their views on the information sharing scandal at the firm. Alison Branley reports.
8: Representatives from both Westpac and commercial real estate firm Dexus have appeared before a joint committee investigating the scandal at the firm. The committee heard KPMG partner Eileen Hoggett, who was the bidding partner for the company's external audit work with Dexus, wanted to participate in their internal audit committee meetings and had to be told there was an obvious conflict and not allowed to attend. Dexus Chair Warwick Negus says they haven't yet decided whether they will part ways with the firm.
6: Palestinians in the occupied West Bank say they do not believe the Israeli military is doing anything to stop settlers from ending their siege on around a dozen locals. Jewish settlers have closed off the road to three homes in the Palestinian village of Kusra last weekend, refusing to allow anyone to enter or leave while cutting off the water and electricity supplies. The IDF says it has dismantled what it called two illegal outposts in the area and detained one Israeli in the process, while the US ambassador to Israel, Mike Huckabee, says it's a horrific act of terror. Community leader Abed al-Hakim Wadi says it's all talk.
9: They didn't do anything to the settlers. Just in the media, they talk, we send 200 soldiers to Kusra and bulldozer, and they will arrest the settlers and will they send him to the prison, to the court.
6: The US Treasury Secretary says Washington's going to use measures that have never been seen on Iran. Scott Bessent says a combination of economic isolation and the continued US blockade of Iranian ports in the Strait of Hormuz will bar all ships from coming in and out of that country. The US has also threatened to maintain its naval blockade indefinitely, ratcheting up economic pressure on Tehran after ceasefire talks failed. And vote counting is underway in a British by-election where Nigel Farage is facing independence, minority parties and political satirists. Here's Europe correspondent Elias Kluwer.
10: The English seaside town of Clacton-on-Sea has been the centre of the British political universe for the past few weeks, and that's because its incumbent MP, Nigel Farage, one of the most prominent right-wing populists in the Anglosphere, is contesting a by-election here. And that's because he resigned from Parliament last month following an investigation into millions of dollars of donations he received before he was elected, but didn't declare. Now, many have described this as a political risk that hasn't paid off, and that's because the major parties here aren't running candidates. Instead, novelty candidates have emerged as Mr. Farage's main challengers.
6: Demolition work is ramping up at the future site of Canberra's new Northside Hospital in Bruce, which is expected to result in further pressure on parking for staff, patients and visitors. The ACT government has granted development approval for the staged demolition of outdated buildings on the site to make way for main construction works late next year.

0: Health Minister Rachel Stephen-Smith has acknowledged parking is already tight at the site and says the staged works are designed to keep as many car parks open as possible.
1: So there's options for parking. Staff will obviously continue to park on site, but there's already an option at CIT for that parking. We want to encourage staff to use that option. Does that mean improving the shuttle bus? Does that mean providing some incentives to do that?
0: And in sport, New Zealand's Soccer Association has formally withdrawn its support for Gianni Infantino in his bid for re-election as FIFA president. New Zealand Football says it's calling for an independent review of the steps taken to develop his controversial scheme to sell stakes in major tournaments to private investors. New Zealand Football says it has resulted in a breakdown of trust, and it's calling for all member associations to advocate for accountability and transparency to rebuild confidence in FIFA. A mostly sunny afternoon and a forecast top of 16 degrees. Right now it's 6 degrees around Canberra. ABC News.
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10: Back in 1984 in Adelaide, two siblings formed a band called The Mark of Cain. They wanted to make music that was heavy and intense, with lyrics about war and death and being misunderstood. Over the decades since, The Mark of Cain have gained plenty of international fans and a cult following at home. Earlier this year, one of the band's two founders, Josie Scott, announced on the band website that she was a trans woman. At 63, Josie wrote that she had finally decided to embrace rather than endure who she is. Josie Scott is my guest on Conversations today. Hi, Josie.
11: Hi, Sarah. How are you going?
10: You grew up in Adelaide. Tell me about your family as a kid. Who lived at home with you?
11: It was four of us, myself, my brother. My brother's 2 years younger, mum and dad, the normal 60s into 70s family. Dad worked. He was a mechanical engineer. And mum was just a stay-at-home, you know, mother.
10: Who was in charge of discipline at your place?
11: That's mum, yeah. There was sometimes wait till your father gets home, but generally it was mum, yeah. And so she was the main disciplinarian. I've had a few wooden spoons broken. That's not okay anymore, but that was normal.
10: What kind of background had she come from?
11: Well, mum was pretty interesting from point of view is that she had two brothers and a sister, and both mum and her sister ended up in an orphanage when they were about 8 and 10 because mum's mother died of cancer quite young, 34. And so it was a big change for mum. Had been in sort of a family setup. Her father wasn't in a state to really look after them. He was an ex-serviceman, World War I, probably suffering what we would call PTSD these days, self-medicating, as we say. And she went into an orphanage, which was, I think, very much part of what made her her. She felt very much like, you know, pull yourself up on your bootstraps, very, very solid feel that we're in charge of our own destiny, I suppose.
10: You mentioned that your dad was an engineer, but what was his big passion at home?
11: Dad built boats, so we had many yachts actually built in the front yard.
10: That's significant, yeah. Real estate.
11: Yes, you know, on the driveway and, you know, hammering at all times at night. I'm sure the neighbours loved him. In fact, we didn't always have such great times with the neighbours. Dad built three yachts in his lifetime and, you know, racing yachts, and he raced pretty well much every weekend, and if it wasn't, then it was in mid-season, then they were down there, it's on the slips, and they're cleaning it, getting it ready for the next season.
10: Would you go out with him on the boats, the family?
11: Yeah, we used to go on trips to Port Vincent for Easter, Kangaroo Island. Of course, we could never just sail there. It was always a race, no matter what, even if it wasn't a race. And, you know, the boat would be at this sort of like 60-degree angle when you're trying to sleep, and then you get, you know, you're about 12 years old and you get ready to tack, which is when the boat's turning around. I still don't know how Kim or I weren't washed overboard in those days.
10: Were you on a harness or what was the safety setup?
11: Harness? What's a harness? No, there was nothing like that. This is back in the 70s. No, we'd be out there hanging onto the pulpit. Anyway, we made it.
10: Did you enjoy sailing as a kid?
11: That's a great question. I sort of found it a bit terrifying because it was in a measurable sort of ocean, the fathoms below you. You know, Dad knew what he was doing. I wasn't so sure of that, though. You know, he was an incredible yachtsman and navigator. But I can remember I'd always be thinking, what if we hit something? What if we run aground? Or, you know, it's just vast. And particularly when you're sailing at night and you can't see anything around you. Later on, I realised there is a beauty to that. And it sort of does make you feel a bit inconsequential.
10: Were there other things as a kid, Josie, that you remember being scared of? Was that something you felt a lot?
11: Yeah, I was. I remember learning that Strategic Air Command was flying around 24 hours a day loaded with nuclear bombs when I was about 10, and that scared the shit out of me.
10: Oh, that's much bigger than a monster under the bed. That's very specific.
11: Oh, yeah. I can remember just going, really? And just being aware of a lot of things like that. And, you know, if I heard thunder at night sometimes, I'd think, oh, this is the beginning. It's the beginning of the end.
10: So you thought World War was in the
11: sometimes
10: offing?
11: Yeah, well, it was pretty full on. The Vietnam War was ongoing, and I remember that. I can remember seeing that on TV and thinking that I can remember counting the years of how long it was going to be before I was eligible for draft. Because, of course, they had the lottery that they would show on TV, like drawing people's names out and depending on your birthday, whether you went or not.
10: So is this where your interest in warfare and stories of soldiers kind of came here?
11: Yeah, I think so, because the Vietnam War really was ongoing and, of course, you know, there's people in Adelaide, you know, you'd read stories about people who were killed, and I, in some ways, just found it really helpful to read about something that scared me. Or it was also something I really loved reading stories, though, about people, sort of oral histories of what people endured. So, you know, for instance, what it was like to be, you know, on a patrol somewhere, whether it was, well, Vietnam, also read World War I diaries, World War II, just, you know, same as even people who survived plane crashes in the jungle, those sorts of things. I love those stories about endurance and how people got through it.
10: You know, as you're describing it, this is a really pretty macho world that you're in, certainly in your imagination or maybe, you know, in terms of your family with your brother and your dad. Did you get to spend much time with girls growing up?
11: Yeah, when I was younger, there was a girl next door who would take me, you know, to town to get toys and stuff like that. And I remember being quite enamoured by Wendy, as her name was. And I can remember in some ways, like being 5 or 6, I hadn't quite formulated what it was to grow up. And I think from my point of view, I wanted to be her when I grew up because, you know, like she had heels on and she could touch the telephone wires with the end of her nails. I didn't really feel particularly connected at all to guys. And I think that became even more prevalent for me as I went, you know, got to school, and you know, you just start seeing differences. And
10: as a little kid then, or you know, that kid at 8 or 9, Josie, did you ever let yourself imagine another version of you where you were like Wendy next door?
11: Yeah, I mean, I could remember, I think we'd been swimming or something, and I came back, and I think I had my towel on my head, and I remember seeing my shadow, and I just looked like a girl. And it was, I always remember that as a very impressive moment where I was like, that's me there. That shadow is me. And I can remember always thinking I'd love to recapture that moment.
10: What about clothing? I mean, is that something that you let yourself play around with as a kid?
11: If we were playing hide and seek in the next door neighbour's place and we were in, like, you could hide in cupboards, I might have tried on a dress, but no one would have known. And I really didn't, though. I was really pretty severely disciplined from my own point of view of, like, not reaching out that way. And I did that for many, many years. Just, you know, I'd look

0: That discipline, that internal discipline, how were you referring in your own mind to some of those feelings you were having at that age? How were you conceptualizing it or labeling it?
1: I remember I'd be on a bus or something when I was like 11 or 12, going to school and back, and quite often I thought that other people could see through it and were looking at me and thinking, oh, my God, she's not fooling anyone. She's trying so hard to be a boy and just failing. And that's quite often how I used to see it in my own mind. I think later on when I grew older, I just called it the curse or that thing. I wouldn't reference it directly. I was just reflecting too on clothing that I think there were some times when I was like 11 or 12 or whatever, Mum was at work where I would definitely try on her shoes and sometimes dresses and stuff when I was home alone. I had this sort of like, idea of quite often wishing someone could, like my own self could come from the future and come back and tell me it's okay, it's going to be all right. And I'm like, who are you? Well, I'm you, but in the future. That's what I really wanted.
0: I mean, when you're describing it, like there's laughter in your voice, Josie, but at the time, was it something that was scary? Like the thought, oh, what if I'm found? Or was it?
1: Yeah, I think even back that time, the more I sort of look into it, I remember trying makeup and trying lipstick and then trying to wipe it off and realising I didn't wipe it off well enough with the flannel and it's being, left there. And I'm like, oh, my God, she's going to wonder, you know, why the hell is that there? Because I forgot all about it. But nothing was said, and I don't think Mum ever thought that, you know, any of her, you know, dresses were being moved around or anything like that. I was very, very careful.
0: Well, I mean, this is back in the late 60s, the 70s.
1: 70s, yeah.
0: Were there any trans people in the public eye that you were aware of at all at that point?
1: Only, you know, the real sensationalist stuff that was, there was a big to-do about the Bond girl. And again, it was always people outing them. And I remember that was just around at the time when I was about 10. I can remember arguing with people when I was about 10 or 11 outside the lockers at school where people were saying, well, you know, that's a guy, you know. And I'm going, well, no, if the person looks female and acts female, and that's a girl. She's a girl.
0: You saw a 60 Minutes episode with your parents.
1: Yeah.
0: Tell me about that.
1: Yeah, it was basically about a boy called Michael who'd become Michelle and her meeting her school friends for the first time, and they'd followed, you know, the idea of what, you know, she was going through. And I remember watching it and I was like, okay, you know, and I could then understand, you know, there's hormone replacement, the sort of things that people go through. And it was actually presenting it in quite a good way, but then I remember my mum going, oh, my God, if one of you boys were like that, I wouldn't be able to deal with it. And I can remember thinking, okay, well, I'm not going to be having a conversation. Because about 13, I did want to tell someone in my family. I wanted to tell my mum.
0: Did you ever raise it with her at that age?
1: No. All kept to myself.
0: On Conversations, my guest today is Josie Scott. You went to an all-boys school. What was it like going through adolescence in that environment?
1: It was horrible. I hated it. It was just, you know, I hated the smells of everybody, the horrid smell in the classroom after recess and lunch. I sound very sensitive, don't I? But it was just, I don't know. I just couldn't.
0: Didn't fit there?
1: I didn't fit. I just couldn't connect. It was really hard for me to connect.
0: Straight from school, you went into engineering at university. How did you choose that to study?
1: Why? It's really weird. I always felt that I had to be an engineer because my dad was an engineer. And it's so weird looking back on it now from where I am now. And the reason I chose electronic was because I'd built a few electronics gizmos for guitars, you know, like distortion pedal, and I think I did an LED light chaser or something like that. I was one of those nerdy kids who had an electronic kit. And I thought, that might be pretty cool.
0: Was music somewhere that you would escape to

0: I hadn't heard it, and when I heard the Sex Pistols, never mind the Bollocks, and then the Buzzcocks, I was just, that was it for me. I loved it. It just spoke to me. And it was also a little bit angry.
1: It was a little bit angry. Punk, famously, a little bit angry.
0: Yeah, a little bit angry. And I got that.
1: When did you start playing guitar? How early was that?
0: I mean, I was about 14. I'd played cello when I was younger. I'd been in the orchestra, but I sort of hated that. But I had a friend who played guitar, and I used to sort of noodle around on his guitar trying to learn stuff when I'd be at his place. And I thought, yeah, I want to learn this. And because of the music that I was listening to, and I thought, and punk rock really stripped it back to like its basic elements, like three chords. You know, you didn't have to be Jimmy Page or, you know, some sort of amazing musician. It was really showing that you could do this grassroots, you know, and very adolescent. And I just wanted part of that. And so about 14, 15 years, started learning guitar, did about a year of lessons. Then I met some guys at work. I used to do casual work at Coles. I met some guys there who were in some of the earlier punk bands in Adelaide. And then I started messing around, playing guitar with a friend who played drums. And then, yeah, bit by bit got better.
1: When did you start playing with your brother, and did that immediately feel like a good fit?
0: Yeah, I reckon that was probably about 79 or something like that, because I can remember really thinking, if I'm going to play guitar, I need a bass player and I need someone. It was like cajoled him into it. So we went to like a pawn shop and we got this bass. I still remember it was called Stag Bass, and it was like a Fender copy. And, yeah, it was just really good to, like, I'd work out bass lines and then give it to Kim so he could play that and then I could play guitar over it. And, yeah, it was a good fit.
1: It's helpful having a younger brother that you can boss around in these circumstances. So you formed the Mark of Cain in 1984. How did you come up with the name?
0: Yeah, I was in my final year of university, and I had always been interested in reading a lot of books, like all the Jean-Paul Sartres and Albert Camus, but also Hermann Hesse, and because I was always looking for almost like a way to, part of my life was trying to find a way to deal with what I was dealing with, and I was always looking for sort of almost like a stoicism, this idea of like just accept it and move on, and drive on, and just get to the end. And through that, I'd read a book called Demian by Hermann Hesse, and it was about a guy who was trying really hard to fit in, and he meets this mysterious guy, Max Demian, who says, you don't fit in, and you have the mark of Cain, which is just that thing about you that's not a physical mark, it's internal. You're different from everyone else. Don't try to fit in. You know, you're not going to be one of the guys who sits around the piano singing victorious songs because you're rugby. You're not that person. And, he goes on and finds his own way on who he is. And I love the idea, the mark of Cain. And it was such an interesting reinterpretation of the biblical idea of it being a mark to stop other people murdering Cain because he'd murdered his brother. Interesting with the brother thing, right?
1: And it seems like just a perfect name for a heavy metal band. I think it just ticks every box, Mark of Cain.
0: And like, I'm surprised no one else had taken it.
1: And when you started writing song lyrics, Josie, like, was that a place, you know, you'd written in a journal, but there was also all these secrets that you were keeping? How did you do that balance in lyrics between writing what felt truthful and also protecting yourself still?
0: I think part of that was understanding, like, always being interested in lyrics, in particular when I was getting, like, reading the lyrics to, say, Cure songs, and in particular Joy Division songs. There were a lot of things that you could read and you could take it a number of ways. And I think that's one of the things that is interesting with songwriting, that different things will mean something to different people. So I felt that I could write, you know, I'd always written some poetry. I loved Wilfred Owen, World War I poets. And I would just write down how I was feeling without actually completely naming what was causing that feeling.
1: So those themes of being an outsider, of feeling alienated.
0: And that was what, like, when I wrote Battle Sick, that was really about the idea of just being, I was always so tired of this constant battle, this, which at that time I really hadn't named as gender dysphoria to myself. But I just knew that it was this constant grind I was always feeling a bit depressed and melancholy. I didn't feel connected.

0: I felt like I was treading water. I'm just going to tread water until this life passes me by. And I can die with this secret and maybe people can read later in journals and go, oh, my God, you know.
1: What about performing in front of other people, like when the band started playing and you were on stage? How did that feel for you?
0: Oh, that was good. It was scary at first. I mean, when I first started playing, I was basically in another band and just played guitar. But then, you know, you're doing backup vocals and then later on sing one song for yourself. So, you know, it's sort of like this incremental thing where you get used to it. With the Mark of Cain, we had a vocalist and for about a year, and then it wasn't working because I think I was writing all the lyrics and he was having to sing it and I was feeling like that's not delivered the way it should be. So when he left, I took over and then immediately it just felt really comfortable that I was playing guitar and singing. I could express things the way I wanted it and it felt more authentic because someone's not saying my words, I'm saying my words.
1: You were also, you know, studying and then starting to work as an engineer. Did you dream of quitting engineering and, making it as a rock star full-time?
0: Yeah, many times. I can remember even at university sitting in lectures and staring out at the hills and just in my own little dream and then suddenly having to snap back to some physics formula or whatever. There was times when I was like, yeah, we should just make this full-time, but it was very, very difficult if you're doing, like, independent music. Unless you're running top 40, this is a very difficult thing to do. So, and I never, ever really saw myself as, like, doing the, you know, living on the dole and being in the share house and just doing music, because I knew that was a dead end in the end because very few bands make it.
1: With the feelings, you know, that you now name as gender dysphoria and this sort of different worlds of music and your professional life as an engineer, there's a lot that was being kept sort of in different compartments, I guess, in your 20s.
0: Oh, yeah.
1: And that wasn't all of it. What do you remember about the first time that you used heroin?
0: That it just made me feel great. It plugged up all the, I'd say it polyfilled all the cracks and everything was wonderful. I wasn't someone who used it as a way to get out of reality. It was very, you know, I say a very functional use that I found that it was a, what I'm told is people tend to use it for two reasons. It's either they haven't had a lot of love in their life and it provides that, or it basically is for pain management. And I guess from that point of view, it was pain management. And it stopped me from feeling the way I was feeling. And it really, really gave me the ability then to just concentrate on other things without this gender incongruence that was just always there and bugging me. But it wasn't something that was like suddenly, you know, a thing I was doing all the time. Initially, yeah, we used to go. We'd go to the gym on a Friday night and we'd go out. We'd go rock climbing on a Saturday morning and go sailing on a Saturday afternoon. This was one of my friends. And then that night, you know, we recreationally used drugs and that was one of them. And, you know, did that for probably a year or two. And then at some point, then it becomes a little bit more than that. You know, it could get very messy and it starts to become, at a certain point, it starts to become, that becomes the thing that's bugging you. When are you going to score? Because if you don't, you're going to feel very sick and then you can't function.
1: I wonder if even, I don't know, there was a kind of a relief in that, that the thing that was bugging you, the thing that seemed like the problem in your life was heroin rather than gender dysphoria.
0: Absolutely. Yeah, absolutely. Because it wiped that away. And if I had to just deal with this other thing, then that wasn't so bad. You know, I worked, I had a good income. I generally was able to make it paycheck to paycheck. It wasn't struggling. And, you know, I had discipline around it, so it's not getting out of control, you know. And there'd be times, though, then when I would detox as well.
1: And what was that like?
0: It was usually horrible. I'd, like, go down, book into a place down south and just do it hard for 5 or 6 days, and then after that you're fine. You know, because it's basically like a full-on flu, but the difference with it is you know that just one small bit of opiate will fix that. So, you know, if you've got aching bones, you might be vomiting green bile. Sounds great, doesn't it? It's like the scene out of The Exorcist. You know, your knees feel like they're glass. Everything's aching. It's just a horrible feeling. And then you know that just one small amount of opiate will fix that. And that's why it's very hard sometimes to push through that. But, yeah.

0: do that, and then I'd have 3 or 4 months of just being, you know, normal, but probably then leaning a little bit more heavily into alcohol. You hit that a little bit harder.
1: You spent some time working in Israel, and when you came back to Australia, you know, Mark of Cain were back together recording, performing. What did your brother, what did Kim know about your drug use?
0: He didn't know anything at that point. It was when I think I came back, and when I was in Israel as well, that was just a plethora of things you could get there as well. But I actually was, I was clean when I came back, and I was very fit and healthy. Actually, I'd been in the gym and was working out. But when I came back, of course, I fell in with friends and whatnot that were doing it. And so I think it was one time we were on tour, and I was just like, I'm going to have to score, otherwise I'm just going to be rat shit for playing. And that was when Kim was like, okay, this is getting to be a problem. When it comes to this, that's a problem. And then he also then, yeah, had a quiet chat with Mum and Dad, so they were there, and so, you know, we sort of all met and talked. And
1: how were your Mum and Dad with this?
0: Yeah, that was the first time I'd seen Dad really upset. And, you know, I made him cry, actually. And, you know, Mum was really upset because it's a really huge thing for most people. That's because of the stigma that's around it. But, you know, from that, I was trying to stay clean. And then I finally said to myself, if you slip up again, you're going to go on methadone. And I had a lot of friends who said, don't go on it, it's a worse drug, blah, blah, blah. But I was like, no, I'm done. And so in about 95, I just said, right, I think I'd slipped up again. I went and went on the program. And that was, yeah, that really was the way to recovery. So once I was doing that and then also therapy, working through things, and I think, and part of it was me starting to accept who I was from a gender point of view. Still hadn't talked about it with anyone. But I was starting to be able to own it as part of me, but it was going to be something that I never acted upon.
1: On Conversations, my guest is Josie Scott, co-founder of the Adelaide heavy metal band Mark of Cain. And there is plenty more to her story after the news headlines. On ABC Radio, it's 28 minutes to midday.
2: Hello, Anna Vito in the ABC Canberra newsroom. Former KPMG partners and lawyers are facing a parliamentary grilling in Canberra over the company's whistleblower scandal. Clients of KPMG are also giving evidence. The Prime Minister says gambling inducements need to be wound back as part of the government's changes to gambling advertising laws. The Israeli military is telling Palestinians living around a group of homes under siege by settlers in the occupied West Bank to leave for what it's calling a safety precaution. The UN reports a record 437 civilians were killed by Russian attacks on Ukraine last month. It's the highest monthly toll since the full-scale invasion began in 2022. Health advocates in Australia say a large number of mistakes are being reported as the use of artificial intelligence tools increases in medical clinics. And the Canberra Business Chamber says the decision to declare two public holidays for Anzac Day next year, as it falls on a Sunday, will be costly for the sector. Mostly sunny, a top of 16. ABC News.

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1: On Conversations, my guest is Josie Scott, who formed the heavy metal band Mark of Cain in Adelaide with their brother Kim back in 1984. And alongside the band, Josie has built a career as an electrical engineer. Earlier this year, Josie came out publicly as a trans woman at the age of 63. Josie, you were describing kicking heroin, which involved you doing a lot of therapy, talk therapy, hypnotherapy, all these feelings around gender. Did it come up with any of your therapists?
2: One time with a therapist, and I sort of felt that I really wanted to say it, and I did. But he was a little older, and I could see he was just confused, and I immediately was like, I really regret saying it. And then we went and did the hypnotherapy session, but then he kept on going, oh, we need to go back and we need to talk about this. And I'm virtually going, well, I don't know what you're talking about. What? And, you know,

0: the gender thing, I'm like, oh, yeah, no, we don't need to talk about it.
1: You're like a little turtle who'd put your head out of the shell. Half an inch, coming right back.
0: I was like, nope. Yeah. But that was interesting because it was the first time I'd said it to someone.
1: Mm.
0: And there was something about that that was, in a way, maybe that was the first step. I'm like, okay, well, you know, somebody knows and I can just continue on.
1: And this stage, I guess now you're in your 30s. Mm. How was the conversation around trans people changing? Was that something that you were really attentive to about the changes there?
0: The change was the internet. Mm. That was the change. So what is it, 92, 93? You start getting the internet. You know, I'm an electronic engineer, so, of course, I've got a very, very slow modem. We're starting to get into that realm. You know, we've got Netscape and we've got web browsers. So I started to see that there were people who talked about their experience and had journals online. And I remember in the 90s reading a lot of those, and there was a website called Susan's Place, which seen a lot of trans women there talking about their experience. And yeah, I would just, I'd read a lot about it. And of course, through that, you also have the ability to look at white papers on gender and understand it better. And it was interesting just reading about it. And one thing that was really coming through to me as I read about it is everybody said it just doesn't go away. And it gets worse as you get older. I'd always hoped that as I got older, it would sort of disappear.
1: Mm.
0: And one thing that kept on coming through was, this doesn't go away. Sooner or later, you're going to have to deal with it. And I remember that feeling of this foreboding that I don't want to have to deal with it. I don't want to have to be a trans person, you know, because there was all that shame about it.
1: You were in a relationship at the time and became mm-hmm. a parent.
0: Yeah.
1: I mean, did that intensify these feelings or push them away? How did that role, that identity shift how you were?
0: Every relationship I had was, in a way, would start out really well at sort of living vicariously through femininity, through my partners. It was really good knowing that we were going to have a child. It was wonderful. And there was a lot to do and a lot to be concerned about. And again, it just keeps you busy. One of the things I used to do is always try to keep myself busy, whether it was the band. You know, I used to be in bands. I used to rehearse 3 or 4 times a week at one point, and then play on weekends. Keep busy. Mm. Keep busy. Online gaming. Keep busy. Don't think. Keep going. If you think, you're going to have time to think about stuff and you don't want to think about it. But it was wonderful, yeah. We had our child, my son, who's nearly 21.
1: You and your partner at the time separated and you started living alone.
0: Yeah.
1: What did that give you the freedom to do?
0: Yeah, that was good. I'd actually left work at the time. I think it had been a bit of a full-on time. I think I was, gender dysphoria was definitely, you know, kicking my butt. We also had a miscarriage, and mm-hmm. I think that I probably didn't deal with that particularly well. I think in hindsight, that was a tipping point as well. It was just on top of everything. I was feeling very, very depressed, and I ended up leaving work, and I moved down south, and it was really nice because it was near the beach, and I didn't have to do anything, and I was just going to take 12 to 18 months off. And in hindsight, I wonder if I actually had a nervous breakdown. But I was very sensitive at the time. I would almost cry at anything. I was a little fragile. But I also enjoyed the time. And during it, I became aware that, like, well, I can look into a few things. And, you know, Amazon, that sort of stuff. I was like, I'm going to order a wig. I'm going to order this and that. And so I was able to indulge a little bit more in, you know, at that stage, what would look like, I guess, cross-dressing, but it was just in being able to indulge that and actually, for once, let myself feel what would this look like.
1: Mm. Were you thinking of yourself as a trans woman by this point, Josie? Like, would that identity come to the fore?
0: My thing was I knew I was trans and I knew I was trans probably from the time I was about 14, 15, once I understood it all. But it was that thing where, you know, even 15 or 16, I'd wake up in the middle of the night, that, you know, what I call the 2 a.m. wake up, when everything's visible and you can really analyse things, and being so, I'd be like, oh, my God, I'm trans. I'm one of those people, and feeling not happy about it because of all the issues that go with it. And I was trying to reconcile, what does that mean? So internally I acknowledged it, but I would never say it out loud. I don't think I ever wrote it down. But I did talk about it with my partner. Just, I was alone for a little while down south. Then I met a woman I had like a 10-year relationship with. But I did mention it to her at one point. I was like, finally we were out somewhere, and I said, look, honestly, I'm pretty sure I'm trans. And she sort of quipped and said, oh, well, you know, we might be two old women grown old together. And I remember thinking, oh, my God, she took that well. But as it was, she didn't want that. But, yeah.
1: But you were putting out these little feelers.
0: I was putting out these little feelers, yeah.
1: And then so what changed as you were approaching 60?
0: I used to have these every decade, these reviews, particularly from probably 28, 29 onwards, where I'd be like, I'd say, right, if blah, blah, blah doesn't happen by this, I'm going to transition. And I think that was probably more about the band, and then the band went really well. Okay, so that's fine. I don't need to do that. You know, later on in my 30s, I'm probably thinking about, you know, having a child and then having a house and, oh, that happened. I don't need to do that. And even as I got to 48, 49, things were good, like band-wise. We were, you know, recording like our fifth album or something like that. It was good. When I got to 58, and it was February 2020, and I had COVID, and at the time, you know, this is really early on, there's been, you know, people dying. I remember thinking, if this kills you, if you end up on a ventilator, are you going to be happy with dying? Are you going to be okay with that? And it was just resounding. Even before, you know, I'd even almost finished that thought, it was a big resounding no. No. No, because you've never been authentic. You have never been authentic. And I think, you know, it was almost like you've been a coward. There's all these people out there that do this, and you're just here. You don't tell anyone. It's probably part of the reason you don't connect well with other people, because you're always keeping a part of, an essential part of yourself back. And I remember thinking, right, I'm going to do something about this. I'm going to go do some therapy. I'm going to go see a psychologist. I want to talk to them about it. Like, I'm pretty sure I'm trans, but I want to hear it from someone else, like what they think. And as I worked through therapy, and I saw a couple of therapists, because the first therapist, he said, you'll know whether you are or not. But he said, as far as like from a therapeutic point of view, you're ticking all the boxes of being trans. And it was interesting talking to him, because he was a gay man who'd come out late in life, and there was a lot of parallels between his story, and I could really relate to him about, and he could relate to me about that idea of coming out later and the difficulties. Then I thought, I want to talk to a trans woman. So I got therapy with a trans woman, and meeting her was really interesting, because it was like meeting myself. She had transitioned at 58. She was an astrophysicist. So it's sort of in that, you know, that STEM sort of side of things that you seem to find in some trans women. And very, very similar story. And it was just really great working through everything with her, understanding a little bit more about it. I don't know. I don't know if I was looking for being convinced, but I really wanted to make sure that I was trans, that this wasn't some weird cross-dressing fetish, or, you know, which it's valid and people do that, but I needed to understand what this was, and, yeah, worked through it all, and was fairly, well, self-evident to me, but also through that I was trans. And so I then found in 2022 that the informed consent model had been approved in South Australia. I went to my doctor, printed it all out, said, look, hi, so here's another person I'm coming out to, which is, that was hard, and saying, you know, basically trans. I want to pursue transition. Here's the informed consent model. And he was like, oh, I'm not comfortable in that. I want you to go see an endocrinologist. So that was fine. I was really happy walking.

0: out with the referral and then getting to see her, but that was going to be another 10 months. And so, again, that was why the DIY HRT was appealing. And so I didn't have a lot, but I just had a little bit just to keep on going. And, you know, I was aware that, you know, my skin was softening and you just, you know, see these little changes, and it was quite affirming. And then when in January 2023 I saw my endocrinologist, and she was awesome. She just said, yep, let's get blood tests done, do all this, start monitoring. So I went on an official low-dose hormone replacement therapy, and I think then being on correct doses and that, I always say it's like the world went from black and white to colour. All the greens were more green. The sky was bluer. The world seemed better. You know, it's probably very much a placebo effect, but at the same time I felt this immense relief and freeing, and I thought, look, you know, you're on your way. And at that time I'd said, look, I'm going to do this on what's called low dose. I just want to see how I feel and just check that this is right for me. And so, and at that point, you know, I'm still representing as my male self, you know, male moding, and I'm basically 6 months, 7 months down the track. I'm like, okay, let's do this. And so went on to, you know, the dose of HRT that gets levels of estrogen and testosterone to levels for most, like, cis women.
1: On Conversations, my guest is Josie Scott. Josie is the lead singer of The Mark of Cain, the heavy metal band they founded with their brother in Adelaide back in the 1980s. So you've been on this, you were on this fairly private internal journey.
0: Yeah.
1: When were you ready, or what made you feel ready to tell your brother, Kim?
0: That was working with a therapist, because I was so frightened of judgment and working through our own internalized transphobia. I, at a certain point, was like, right, it's the weekend. This was, I think it was a long weekend. I'm going to go see my brother and I'm going to do this. And I remember driving over there, like, you know, taking a deep breath before I walked through the front gate and got in there. And both Kim and his wife Megan were there. And, you know, we shot the shit for a little while, just talking about other stuff. And then I was like, all right, I've got something I need to tell you. And like, oh, well, you know, like at my age, everybody thinks you're going to tell them you're about to die. But anyway, they're like, okay, what? And I was like, I'm trans. And these are the reasons that I've known for some time. And I'm basically undertaking transition. I intend to do it.
1: Was it a shock, you know, to Kim?
0: I don't know. You've seen, I don't know if you've seen my brother. It's not, he didn't like there was this huge one. He was just like, right, okay. And then, you know, asked a few more questions. Megan was like, oh, that's fantastic. You know, we're here to support you. And he was like, yeah, of course. And, you know, hugs. And, you know, we just talked about it a bit more and what it meant. And, you know, then I started talking about what my fears were for the band. I had very few fears about coming out to other people. It was the band I was worried about. Was I damaging the legacy? I was really, that was my biggest fear. And Kim in his normal way is just like, ugh, fuck them. If they don't like it, they can go fuck themselves. You know, it was like, okay, I've got this staunch ally, you know, next to me. Yeah, I think Kim even said, I think he told me later, some of the people, because we were nearing Christmas, he said, yeah, I got a new sister for Christmas, you know. So he was really cool about it.
1: So when you left that day, you know, you said on the drive there, you took a deep breath. Yeah, How did you feel leaving?
0: Yeah, elated. It was a huge weight off my shoulders, just knowing that my brother now knew.
1: And, yeah. I mean, I guess the thing with now living as a trans woman, you had to come out, or there was this expectation to come out to other family, workmates. How did that all play out for you?
0: So I'm really, really fortunate that my workmates, say that my director is actually a very good friend of mine. And I went to his house and just had a chat and sort of almost went through the same patter that I'd developed. Like, I'd practiced a bit and

0: with my therapist, we'd talked about what sort of things we'd say. So I told him that this is what was happening and that I intended to return, this was come to work in this year, come back as Josie. And so he was very supportive and he just said, love you, blah, blah, blah, and, gave me a hug. And then I then came out to another person at work who was our manager there, and she was like with the HR and that, she was really great. And then slowly, I told my team that this was going to happen, and everybody was just like, oh, wow. And everyone was just like, go for it. And particularly the women were really like, yeah, do it. Do it. It's much better being a woman. There'd be so many dudes out there that just winced at that. Just support, all around support.
1: Your dad had passed away by this point, Josie, What about your mum? How did that?
0: Yeah, so we left mum till pretty well last. Funnily enough, I go to the same hairdresser as her. And quite often she'd have conversations with him, and he said one time to me, he actually knew, because I had to go in there and say, well, I want my hair, I want to be growing my hair, I need you to cut it like this, and I had to explain to him why. And, again, he was, as a gay guy, he got it. He was very supportive, and I said, I've still got to do this with mum, so, I feel a bit shitty that I've told you before her, but, it's important that my hair's right.
1: Hairdressers hear everything pretty early on, I think.
0: Pretty much. Mum had said something to him, apparently, and he related to me, and Mum said, I sometimes think, I think he wants to be a girl. And he told me that. Mm. And I was like, okay, Mum's sensing something. So I went and around and told her, and I think Mum was a bit shocked, and because she's 92, right? But very, very together. Very together, 92. There's no hint of any dementia or anything like that. She's really switched on. She still lives on her own. She does everything. But, yeah, I walked her through a few of the things and that, and she just was like, okay, and, as long as you're happy. And then I left. And then I think then she had the meltdown, and then she had to reach out to a few friends, and my brother had to help her through it, and just to make her understand that there's nothing really changing here. But, it's a big thing in her generation. It's, like, huge. And it was interesting. I thought about my dad, and my mum did say, well, thank God your father's not here. Yeah. But I was like, I feel like I can hear in my head he's saying, it's okay, you got to do what you got to do. Because as he grew older, he became very mellow, and he was very much about life is short and you need to be happy. And that's what echoed in my head, rather than, I think if I'd told him 30 years ago, it would have just been, what the bloody hell do you want to be a woman for? It would have been something like that.
1: Does it feel sort of like the times have caught up with you? I mean, how do you sense that, like, that these feelings have been there your whole life, but you've seen society change? I mean,
0: yeah, society has changed, and it's really amazing where people, like the younger women at work, they're mid-20s, late-20s, just like, oh, yeah, I went to school, it's trans people at school. It's just not a big deal, not a big deal at all. And I've had those conversations like, oh, why didn't I do this ages ago? But again, I think the argument is that I wasn't ready, and I don't know that the world was a good place back then. It might have been a very, very different outcome. I think it's, whilst there's still a lot of crap going on in the US and that, and there's people, who'd love to see trans people erased, but it's been around for thousands of years, It's been interesting for me to embrace it and to be proud to be a trans woman, to no longer have shame. I'm proud of it.
1: You said, Josie, that when you were telling your brother, the big fear was, but what's it going to mean for Mark of Cain? What's it going to mean for the band? So how did you decide that you were going to tell the fans of the band that this was happening?
0: So I'd written something for work to say that you know, when I left in November and I was going to come back and I'd be Josie. So that was interesting enough because I had to write something, email that went out to everyone in my unit, which was about 30 people. But then I also had to send a similar thing out to all the people that I worked with. These are all over and, you know, in itself that had given me some promise that people are pretty cool because I had a lot of people write back who just said, go for it, good on you, well done. You know, they didn't have to. They could have just read the message, but many of them responded. And you know, I work occasionally with them, with police and that, you know, and some of these guys, ex-Star Force, are like, yeah, good on you, mate, you know, that sort of stuff. But it gave me the feeling that it could be all right. So I'd had this thing that I wrote that I, you know, went through a million drafts. I had my partner Maggie read it. I had Kim read it. I had, you know, we're trying to, this is what I'm going to put out. And so it was February the 2nd, I think, and I'd written it. We'd given it to our socials guy, Brett, and said, right, we're going to put this out at, I don't know what time it was, 7:30, 8 p.m. I need to find the time because we were kidding the other night that that's when Josie was born. So we were going to look at the astrological signs, no longer an Aries, now an Aquarius. But anyway, I just said, look, I am going to switch off my social media. I don't want to know. Mm. And but we published it and, yeah, Kim was monitoring it and he just said, oh, it's just been amazing. Everybody's there. We had, you know, hundreds of comments, you know, very, very quickly with people just great, great. It's fantastic. You know, you always get a couple of dickheads, but, you know, they were pretty well eviscerated by online comment. And it was just, yeah, it was beautiful, actually. The fans were just, were awesome. And no one really cared. It's just like, be who you need to be. When are you guys playing?
1: You're going to be performing as Josie with the band for the first time in a few months. How are you feeling about stepping on stage again?
0: I feel good about it. It's interesting. I've seen a few comments where people are like, oh, you know, I don't have a dress to wear. Like someone said, oh, the trans thing broke it for me, I'm not going. And someone said, yeah, I don't have a dress to wear. And it's just like, good on you, don't want you. Mm. Yeah, don't want you people there. Because it's acted as a filter as well. So this has been a great filter for getting rid of dickheads, right? But no, I feel really good. I always said, nothing's changing. I'm going on stage dressed as I always would be. We have our little band shirt that we wear, you know, jeans, Docs, that's it. That'll be it. And everything else is the same. We're playing some new stuff and our new stuff is awesome. And I just know this is going to be out there and powerful and it'll be fine.
1: And you'll have Kim right next to you.
0: Correct. There'll be grievous bodily harm to anyone who says anything from the front row. No, he's he will be there, exactly. And, you know, we're there just tight as and just always supportive as, and Eli as well, our drummer, you know, because I obviously Kim knew and at one point I had to go to band practice and go, hey, this is this. And Eli was just like, yeah, no worries, you know, cool. He was very, very supportive.
1: I think, Josie, like early on you talked about that sense of needing to endure. You know, that was part of what drew you to those stories of soldiers and this endurance and just get through it and endurance and get through and get through.
0: Yeah.
1: Has that lifted or changed that sense in you?
0: Yeah, oh, absolutely, absolutely.
1: What's the quality of life feel like now?
0: Brilliant. I love it. I'm so happy. And I think that's one of the things that even Mum was like, she's just never seen me so happy. A lot of people have commented on it. I'm just very happy. And I think I used to do a lot of things just to take my time. Sometimes I used to bury myself in reading those stories because it just took me somewhere else. Or I'd be online playing a game that, you know, took all my hours to get through or whatever. I hardly do that now. I still read, but I'm sort of I've been reading more like culture books, film about film or whatnot. I haven't really felt the need to venture down that, you know, the isolated loner trying to make it, because I am feeling much more connected.
1: Oh, I've really loved meeting you and thank you so much for sharing your story on Conversations.
0: Thank you so much.
1: Josie Scott was my guest on Conversations today, and The Mark of Cain will be playing in Brisbane, Melbourne, Sydney and Adelaide in October and November this year. This story was produced by fellow Adelaide girl Jen Leake and recorded on the land of the Turrbal and Yagara peoples. Our executive producer is Nicola Harrison. I'm Sarah Kanoski. Thanks for listening.
2: ABC News. Good afternoon, I'm Anna Vito. Australian musician and entertainer Johnny Young has died at the age of 79. He was well known for presenting and producing the TV show Young Talent Time, which aired from 1971 to 1988. He also wrote a number of hit singles, including The Real Thing and The Girl I Love for Russell Morris. Johnny Young's family says he passed away following a brief battle with pancreatic cancer. Israel says it will arrest a group of Jewish settlers who have laid siege on three homes and their Palestinian residents in the occupied West Bank. More from Sarah Amir.
3: The Israeli military is facing criticism from Palestinians who believe the IDF is allowing Israeli settlers to act with impunity. The settlers have closed off the road to three homes in the Palestinian village of Qusra, cutting off water and electricity supplies. The IDF says it has dismantled two illegal outposts and detained one Israeli, while the US ambassador to Israel, Mike Huckabee, says the siege is a horrific act of terror. Israel's military has also use tear gas to disperse the settlers, but the move has been criticised as a PR stunt as the settlers remain.
2: Meanwhile, Donald Trump's son-in-law and negotiator Jared Kushner will lead a delegation to the Middle East for renewed talks on Gaza after Israel rejected Mr. Trump's 15-point peace proposal for the territory. Macquarie Bank has defended its decision to use both the auditing and legal firms at the centre of the KPMG information sharing scandal. Its chair, Glenn Stevens, has told a parliamentary hearing they've decided to use KPMG but can revisit that decision. In an exchange with Chair Senator Deborah O'Neill, he defended the company's decision to use the Allens law firm to review whether the bank should use KPMG and did not believe it was a conflict.
4: I don't think it's open to us to appoint a law firm and then just say, go and view KPMG's materials. They're KPMG's materials. They're not ours to review. We're not in a position,
5: Mr. Stevens,
4: I think, where we can do
5: that. It's your money. It's $75 million. You're paying. You need to have a big say.
4: We do have a big say. We will be bearing the costs.
2: The demolition of some of North Canberra Hospital's oldest buildings could start within days as the ACT government prepares the site for the new Northside Hospital. The $1.5 billion project has been granted special project status, with the first development application approved to clear part of the site for a new childcare centre to be built. Health Minister Rachel Stephen-Smith says the development will unfold in a staged way to minimise disruption to services.
6: What was being used for the cottage and some of the villas on what we call the northern block, that is the block where the mental health facilities and Arcadia House currently are. Arcadia House and the former Gawungal are excluded from this development application.
2: The ACT government has declared an additional public holiday for Anzac Day next year to be observed on both Sunday the 25th and Monday the 26th of April. The Canberra Business Chamber says that means two full days of holiday wage rates, which will be costly for the sector, and it says makes Canberra a less attractive place for people to establish and grow businesses. Chamber Chief Executive Greg Harford says it's bad policy.
7: Whether it's extra cost or in fact reduced productivity because you won't be working, won't be producing services. This is for your customers. Either way, it's not a good outcome. And the thing is, I think, it's, as you've just been saying, we're out of step with most other states. Only New South Wales and WA have similar rules.
2: Finance and the All Ordinaries is trading 0.2% lower, the dollar buying 70.6 US cents. Sport and in the NRL, Raiders coach Ricky Stewart says he has no ill feeling towards Corey Horsburgh after publicly criticising the prop following last weekend's loss to the Newcastle Knights. Horsburgh was sent off late in the game after slapping the head of Knights centre Dane Gagai and has not been included in the squad to play the Cronulla Sharks tomorrow. Stewart says Horsburgh was fine with being left out of the team.
8: There's no one could say that I dislike Corey because I don't. I've worked with Corey for a long time. I can't probably strongly enough say that there is no ill feeling from myself to Corey. You'd have to ask Corey about that from his point of view, but as I say, I've been comfortable talking to Corey this week.
2: And New Zealand Soccer Association

0: The association has formally withdrawn its support for Gianni Infantino in his bid for re-election as FIFA president, saying it's calling for an independent review of the steps taken to develop Mr. Infantino's controversial scheme to sell stakes in major tournaments, including the World Cup, to private investors. A mostly sunny afternoon with a forecast top of 16 degrees. Right now it's 8 degrees around Canberra. ABC News.
1: Hello, good afternoon. Welcome to The World Today. I'm Andy Park, coming to you from Gadigal Land in Sydney. Nice to be with you. This Friday, reports of US Navy personnel jumping ship amid poor conditions aboard grinding long deployments in the Middle East. And the small Aussie town, dependent on natural tourism, preparing for the arrival of bird flu. Wow.
2: We've been through our ups and our downs, but economically it would have a huge impact. But let's wait and see what happens, because we will step up. We are an extremely strong community here.
1: First, though, clients of auditing firm KPMG have faced a revealing second parliamentary hearing, giving their accounts of the scandal which saw their confidential board papers misused by KPMG to win audit contracts. The scandal has drawn in Australia's top corporate players, including some of Australia's biggest banks. Reporter Alison Branley has been following the hearing and joins me. Alison, just remind me, how do we get to this point?
3: KPMG is obviously one of the big four audit firms, and they've been under a lot of scrutiny after a whistleblower blew the lid basically on what's been known as information sharing within the company. So basically, when it was bidding for external audit work, it was using information it had acquired about other companies to get a commercial advantage. Now, that involved companies like real estate company Dexus, the telco Optus, and Lendlease, who've all been sort of swept up in this particular scandal. There was discussion of laptops left open at lunchtimes to allow one person to see information, other documents hidden in lockers. So there's been quite a lot of revelations already to date. And now there's a parliamentary inquiry looking at how these audit firms work, in particular the fact that they're partnerships and they don't necessarily operate with the same scrutiny that other, say, publicly listed companies might face.
1: And what's the committee heard so far today?
3: So today we've heard from some clients of KPMG. This included Westpac and the real estate company Dexus. So this was the company where a laptop was left open, where those bidding for the external audit work at Dexus were allowed to see information from its internal audit committee. We also heard from Westpac and as well from Macquarie Bank.
1: The role of those law firms investigating that whistleblower's claims has been addressed. What did this law firm Dexus say about this?
3: They were obviously at the centre of this controversy, this scandal, and they said that they were never even approached by Allens to give evidence in their investigation, which obviously has raised eyebrows among senators who wonder, well, what kind of investigation was it? And basically said to the inquiry today, well, we would have liked to have been approached. Now, at the end of his evidence, Chair Deborah O'Neill, she asked Dexus Chair Warwick Negus what he thought should change about this whole firm and consulting sector. And he really gave an insight into what has been described as this rat's nest of conflict of interest.
4: I think we've seen a range of failings in what is a very small number of service providers. The additional issue for big companies is that at any point in time, it's likely that all four firms are doing work inside a company at the same time. It's a fact for us. We have EY as our internal auditor. We have KPMG as our external auditor. We have Deloitte doing technology consulting. And we have PwC providing a whole range of tax advice. And this goes to the other question that was answered previously about the rotation of auditors. When you change your auditor, you've got to change everybody else as well.
1: That's Dexus Chair Warwick Negus. Before him, our reporter Alison Branley. Parents of teenagers who've died by suicide have given evidence to a Senate inquiry into proposed changes to social media laws today, urging Parliament to move quickly to protect children. The inquiry is looking into an amendment to the Online Safety Act, which seeks to strengthen enforcement of the federal government's social media ban for under-16s. Today's hearing has heard evidence of the harm social media can cause and the need for better compliance from companies that run those platforms. A warning, this story does contain mentions of suicide, and Bridget Fitzgerald reports.
0: There is no greater reminder of the devastating harm social media can do than to hear from the families of children who have died.
5: Our lives are measured in days, in weeks, and in months from our loss.
0: Emma Mason's 15-year-old daughter, Tilly Rosewarne, died by suicide in 2022 after she was relentlessly bullied by her peers on social media. The Bathurst lawyer had this message for the Senate inquiry today.
5: I ask you to hold all the lost children in your hearts as you make decisions that will literally save lives. Because I ask you, how many more Tillys must die?
0: The Senate inquiry is examining Labor's bill to give the eSafety Commissioner greater powers to force social media companies to comply with the under-16s social media ban. The Coalition and the Greens say the proposed changes don't go far enough. Emma Mason agreed more work is needed to protect kids online, but she urged senators to pass the amendments.
5: We know that Meta has already gone to seek protections from the United States government to say that they can't be sued. We know that their eye is not on protecting children. So the urgency is now.
0: The proposed amendment would increase penalties for social media companies that don't comply with the under-16s ban to a maximum of $99 million. Mia Bannister lost her 14-year-old son, Ollie, to suicide after he was bullied online and developed an eating disorder that she says was fuelled by algorithms. She told the inquiry she supports the proposed changes but says the penalties should be higher and she'd like to see legislation that enforces duty of care.
6: I come out of the property and construction industry in my day job where we talk about safety in design every day. It's part of our language. We mitigate risk in design. So why can't these platforms design safely?
0: The parents all gave evidence that they would support regulations around social media algorithms. That idea is part of a campaign by Chanel Contos, the founder and CEO of sexual violence prevention organisation Teach Us Consent, who also gave evidence today.
7: This would require platforms to obtain active consent before accessing users' behavioural data to serve them algorithmic curated content that we know is addictive and engineered to keep them online for longer.
0: The inquiry is also hearing evidence from representatives from Meta, Google, TikTok and Snap today. In its written submission to the inquiry, TikTok says it shut down more than 550,000 accounts belonging to teens under 16 when the social media ban took effect in December. YouTube wrote in its submission that users must have a Google account to log in to see its content. It added that it uses technology to detect whether a user might be under 16.
1: Bridget Fitzgerald there, and if you or someone you know needs help, you can contact Lifeline on 131 114 or the Kids Helpline. That's 1800 551 800. Andy Park with you. 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Just search for The World Today. Let's go to Europe now, and Romania has shut down its only nuclear power plant because of the extremely low levels of water in the River Danube. The drought crisis across Europe has also seen neighbouring Hungary announce measures to try and raise levels on the Danube there to keep its nuclear power plant online. Much of Europe is continuing to suffer the consequences of dangerously hot weather, with the UK recording its highest temperature of the year. Barbara Miller here.
8: In the UK, the records keep tumbling. And not in a good way. The hottest day of the year so far has been recorded at Kew Gardens, London, a punishing 38.1 degrees Celsius. Even those able to take a dip are finding it all a bit much.
9: I think it's too hot.
10: I feel that it's been a nice change, but sometimes it is a little bit too much of how hot it is.
8: Firefighters are tackling multiple blazes in England and hospital emergency departments are swamped. Some relief, though, is in sight for the residents of Ilford in East London. The water supply is coming back on after a five-day outage.
9: Not being able to shower, not being able to even drink water.

0: and having to be in a queue for hours to get water. It's been terrible.
1: Drought conditions are causing huge disruption to life and commerce across Europe. Earlier this month, Romanian authorities tried to stave off the closure of the country's only nuclear power plant, Cernavoda, as a result of the record low levels on the River Danube, by taking the unprecedented step of blowing up a rock outcrop to try and redirect water for cooling. Two barges were also sunk to try and raise the water levels, but the plant, which provides a fifth of Romania's electricity, has now been shut down and is not expected to reopen for at least 10 days. In neighbouring Hungary, the Danube's low levels are also threatening the operation of its nuclear power plant. The Prime Minister, Peter Maia, has announced that authorities will begin building a sill, a structure on the riverbed near the plant to slow the current and raise water levels. And Peter Maia says the forecast is bleak.
2: The water level is dramatically low along the entire length of the Danube, and no significant precipitation is expected in the catchment areas for the next few days or weeks.
1: In Germany, some of the freight normally transported along riverways is being moved by rail, and bans on trucks on the roads on Sundays and public holidays are being suspended. August is peak tourist season in Europe, but even visitors accustomed to heat are struggling.
3: To get around Paris is difficult because it's so hot.
1: Philip Vervoort says he's adapting his schedule in Paris to the conditions.
3: Do things before 12 o'clock when it starts to get a bit crazy, and then we go back to the hotel room and have sleep and have a late lunch, and then we go out again at night time when it's a bit cooler.
1: The swim in the River Seine is now up there with the Eiffel Tower on many a Paris itinerary, with no end in sight to Europe's long, way too hot summer.
4: Barbara Miller there. The US spent an estimated $2.26 trillion on the war in Afghanistan, not to mention the cost of more than 2,400 US and 47 Australian servicemen and women's lives, and of course the tens of thousands of civilians. It's been 5 years since those chaotic scenes at Kabul airport as the US withdrew from Afghanistan, perhaps emblematic of America's longest war to oust the Taliban, only for their complete and total return. ANU Emeritus Professor William Maley is an expert in modern diplomacy and Afghan politics on this five-year anniversary of the fall of Afghanistan. He joins me now. Professor, 5 years on, what geopolitical fault lines exist there today?
5: Well, it's been pretty much an unmitigated disaster for everybody. It's been a disaster for ordinary people in Afghanistan, especially Afghan women and members of ethnic minorities. It proved to be a disaster for President Biden because his approval ratings tanked and never recovered, contributing to the rise of Donald Trump. And it was also a disaster geopolitically because it signaled to the Russians that the United States increasingly was seeking to disengage from the world, and that probably contributed to the invasion of Ukraine in February 2022.
4: We have to recall that the purported reason for the US operation in Afghanistan was to quell Al-Qaeda. And 5 years on, what is the state of Al-Qaeda in Afghanistan?
5: It still has a presence there, which has been documented in a very, very recent report to the United Nations Security Council. And I think, frankly, it's naive to think that the Taliban are a credible partner in dealing with threats of terrorism. The reason for that is that the Taliban have prompted an enormous expansion in the number of radical madrasas within Afghanistan, where people are being given a very pure dose of Taliban ideology. And the danger in the long run is that this will fuel a pipeline of extremists in the way that the radical schools in Indonesia pumped out people who ultimately committed the Bali bombings. And so I think it's a very short-term and naive perspective to think that the Taliban are going to be a credible partner in counterterrorism mechanisms.
4: 5 years on, the US is again committed to a seemingly ongoing war in Iran, although obviously not a ground war. Do you think that the US and the West, for that matter, have learnt the lessons of Afghanistan?
5: No, I think the West is exceptionally poor in learning lessons these days. Blind Freddy could have warned against going into Iran in the way in which the United States did, and this is now having wider ramifications.

0: capacity to fight a conflict elsewhere.
1: What about for the Australian Armed Forces? Obviously, Afghanistan is the site of a checkered legacy, you might say, the site of the reports of war crimes in the Afghan files. Do you think that the Australian military and also, I suppose, at a government level, we've learnt lessons that perhaps should be carried forward?
0: Yes, well, I think to an overwhelming degree, Australian military personnel performed very creditably in Afghanistan, and the concerns about misbehaviour are really focused on a small number of soldiers. There are, however, I think, concerns about the long-term well-being of those soldiers, because the Australian government at the end of June drove the closure of the Afghan embassy in Canberra, which was, of course, opposed to the Taliban. They did this following a demand from the Taliban that they do so, and they don't seem to have reflected at all on what the psychological impact might be for Australians who served in Afghanistan and then see the government casually sweeping away one of the last symbols of the values for which Australian soldiers were fighting, following a demand from the Taliban.
1: We'll have to leave it there. ANU Emeritus Professor William Maley, I do appreciate your time. Thank you so much.
0: Not at all.
1: Well, if the on-again, off-again nature of the war in the Middle East has been leaving you feeling like it's Groundhog Day, spare a thought for the crew of the American aircraft carrier, the USS Abraham Lincoln, which has been at sea now for more than 8 months. And with no end in sight to their deployments, reports are emerging of deteriorating conditions aboard the ship. It's also been claimed sailors are becoming suicidal, and with at least one report of one sailor being rescued from the sea after throwing himself overboard. The Pentagon is denying the situation is getting out of hand, but some US politicians are now calling for an investigation, as Nick Grimm reports.
2: 8 months on a leaky boat and US Navy sailors pushed to breaking point amid reports of failing plumbing, contaminated water and mould, a lack of supplies like deodorant and fresh food, and no sign of a light at the end of the tunnel. Those claims have been published by media outlets in the United States which report on American forces. They've been told by family members of two suicide attempts by sailors desperate to escape the torment of seemingly endless months of sea. The concerns shared by former Republican congressman and veteran Adam Kissinger.
3: These guys and men and women, having been extended multiple times, that is a huge blow to morale. And plus, again, the administration is saying we're going to sustain this closure of the strait. We're going to sustain that indefinitely until Iran relents. How long is that going to be?
2: Democrats are demanding an investigation. However, the Trump administration's self-styled Secretary of War, Pete Hegseth, calls it fake news, even while acknowledging the arduous conditions U.S. sailors face.
4: Completely misrepresented. Some deployments are longer than others, and I have more respect and gratitude for those sailors than anybody. What they do in those high seas, in those austere conditions with less port calls, it's incredible.
2: Meanwhile, the propaganda war rages on. Iranian state television mocking the U.S. president's recent efforts to evade a suspected assassination attempt by Iran, based on intelligence supplied by Israel. I believe this is a psychological game by the Israeli intelligence services, this Iranian says. Another man adds, his fears are probably caused by Zionists trying to manipulate Trump. The Iranian regime is also warning Donald Trump against making what it calls a big miscalculation based on fake intelligence, after the US president insisted again that he's broken the stranglehold Iran has held over the Strait of Hormuz since the war began. Donald Trump has claimed US forces are now in total control of the waterway. Ebrahim Zulfagari is an Iranian regime spokesman.
5: The United States' baseless claims that vessels are transiting the Strait of Hormuz normally, which demonstrate the desperation and helplessness of that country's military, they are nothing but falsehoods and lies.
2: And analysts say monitoring of traffic through the strait backs that perspective. Dr. Ian Ralby is a senior fellow at the Centre for Maritime Strategy and a global maritime security expert.
6: Yeah, it shows that almost no traffic is going through at all. We're at one of the lowest points we've seen since the start of the war on the 28th of February. So it is it's a pretty bleak picture for shipping, because I think the number of times the boy who cried wolf metaphor has been apt is really quite sad, in that the U.S. has proclaimed the strait open many, many times now. And in each case, anybody who's tried to get through has unfortunately

0: Unfortunately, often met with both hostile fire and in some cases, death of seafarers on board. So it's become a really serious picture for anybody who's trying to run that gauntlet.
1: And a sign for those adrift in the contested waters that the situation remains all at sea.
2: Nick Grimm reporting there. The detection of bird flu here in Australia is a serious concern for wildlife across the country, and the knock-on effects could also be devastating for businesses who rely on tourism. In the small town of Narooma on the New South Wales south coast, dependent on nature tourism, locals there are preparing for the worst. Michaela McQuirk-Scalaro filed this report.
3: Barangooba, Montague Island, is home to more than 90 species of birds, such as little penguins, and colonies of Australian and New Zealand fur seals. It's also vital to the local economy of Narooma, a coastal town just a 9 kilometre boat ride away, and for tourism operators like Sally Bowkley.
4: It's the number one tourism experience in Narooma. You know, when you go there in bird nesting season, you walk from the wharf up the path to the lighthouse. You wouldn't want to go there if you don't like birds because it is loud.
3: For the last 7 years, she's organised tours there, allowing keen bird watchers to discover the natural beauty of the rugged outcrop. But ahead of the peak tourist season, she's among many worried it could all come to a sudden stop. Last week, a greater crested tern found dead on a local beach tested positive for the deadly H5 strain of bird flu. The island is one of only two off the New South Wales coast with easy access and facilities to stay overnight. Seabird ecologist Nicholas Carlisle knows how special it is.
5: Barangooba Montague is one of the jewels in the crown of the MPWS estate. It's a site where they've put a huge amount of effort in, and the bird life has responded. We've got new species that are now breeding there in 2026 that weren't there 20 years ago, including Australia's rarest endemic seabird, Gould's petrel.
3: The New South Wales Environment Department is taking the risk seriously and is monitoring the island as a top priority. Dr. Rhys Powell is the state's Deputy Chief Veterinary Officer.
6: On the island, it's run by National Parks, and they're doing regular surveillance, which is, you know, taking boats out to the island, going around the island looking for signs of sick or dead wildlife there. And I also believe they're putting drones up to get a different point of view to make sure that we are covering all of the island, not what, you know, you can just see from either the water and or the walking parks there.
3: He says the department could restrict access to the island if it found there was a significant risk of disease transmission. In a region dependent on tourism, operators like Sally Bowkley believe the impact of the flu spreading to the island would be massive.
4: We've been through our ups and our downs, but economically it would have a huge impact. But let's wait and see what happens. This is now a time for the authorities, I think, to be incredibly visible and definitely to do what they can to educate the community, because we will step up. We are an extremely strong community here.
3: In a statement, a department spokesperson said it has been communicating with tourism operators and aims to publish a response plan in the coming weeks.
2: That's reporter Michaela McQuirk-Scalaro reporting there. And that's all from the World Today team this week. The program's supervising producer is Matt Bamford. Associate producer is Barney Porter. And technical production by Christian Huff Johnson, David Lawford and Mark Cash. And just finally and briefly before I go, Johnny Young of Young Talent Time fame has died at age 79. After his own successful singing career, he launched the careers of Australian stars like Tina Arena, Deborah Byrne and Danny Minogue. His family have confirmed he died following a brief battle with pancreatic cancer. Here's how he signed off his show for 17 years. Bye for now.

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2: Yuma, Yumalundi, Naniyirubi Kurlili Manangai, Uruji Ngunnawal Country.
3: Wangarali Majiyun, Alice Matthews, Afternoons, ABC Radio Canberra, Ngunnawalwari Canberra Uruji.
4: Good afternoon to you, and you might have caught just there at the end of the world today. We heard the sad news this morning that Young Talent Time host Johnny Young has died aged 79. I'm sure you have many memories of this incredible program that launched so many careers, 0467 922 666. For you to share your memories of Johnny with me on the program today, he spoke in 2023 with the ABC's Indira Nadu.
5: You know, I walk down the street and people start singing All My Loving. They don't remember my name, but they remember the song. And it's, you know, it's gorgeous. Look, I've got to tell you, Indira, I am the luckiest kid on the block. I've had a wonderful career.
4: And we will get to more of that career after 1 o'clock. In the meantime, 1300 681 or 0467 922 666 for your memories of Johnny and the show, your own personal favourites. Perhaps you'll always remember this song.

0: Oh, my love, and the Beatles. Maybe you hear that song and you think young talent time. We have heard the sad news just in the past hour or so that the Young Talent Time host, Johnny Young, has died aged 79. You can get your tributes in on 0467 922 666 of your favourites and your memories of Johnny.
1: Drive. Joining us right now is Andrew Moore.
2: Georgia, how are you going? 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
1: Absolutely.
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0: And it is a Friday here on the afternoon's program, which means a pair of socks up for grabs for our afternoon's equation. This time, more of a puzzle, courtesy of Graham of Ainslie. All you have to do, you know the drill, is text in the answer to 0467 922 666 and you go in the draw to win some very warm 666 socks. You can always get the puzzle in writing by texting Arvo's equation, maths, any of the above. We will send it back to you.
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0: Welcoming back Graham of Ainslie today with the head-tail problem. Now, this does require a bit of explaining, so let's first get an example. Graham, hello.
4: Hello, Alice. Good to be back. Okay, I'll start with an example that's a bit simpler. So can you turn a cat into a dog? Now, I'm not suggesting an experiment on your favourite pet. It's just a word puzzle. So think of the word cat, 3 letters, C-A-T. Now, by changing just 1 letter at a time, transform the word cat into the word dog, and each change along the way must produce an English word of 3 letters. I'll give you the answer to this one as a starter, then you can move on to some harder ones. So it goes, cat turns into cot, turns into dot, turns into dog.
0: Okay, so you just change 1 letter.
4: That's it.
0: As you go.
4: 1 letter at a time.
0: It has to make a real English word.
4: That's it.
0: If you just... Okay. So that brings us to the head-tail problem.
4: Which goes a little bit harder because there's 4 letters, obviously. So Can you turn a head into a tail? Now, Lewis Carroll published this puzzle in 1879. He did it in 5 steps. Can you solve it now? Write each word down and send your answer in by text too.
0: 0467 922 666. Graham, you got it. Thank you. I think this one's going to be really fun.
4: Okay.
0: Those numbers again.
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0: So your challenge today is to turn the word head into the word tail by changing just 1 letter at a time of that word. Transform it as you go along. All the best. 1300 681 666 is the number to call. Hello to you, Robin from Hawker. You have written in to say, sad about Johnny Young. He wrote one of the greatest culturally influencing songs, The Real Thing, performed by Russell Morris before he was Mr. Young Talent Time, says Robin. Indeed, he did. It would bring me great pleasure to play that song for you after 1 o'clock before we chat more about Johnny Young's career. 0467 922 666 is the number to text in your tributes. And in more news in the music world, you might have heard on Mornings, from the beginning of July, new laws came into effect that mean anyone who hires a musician has to pay them 12% superannuation within 7 days. And Saskia Mabin spoke to Nigel McRae, who's the owner of Smith's Alternative, explaining the impact it's having on some venue owners.
6: We seem to be faced with a situation where, you know, we have to pay super within 7 days of paying all of our artists. And we have something like 1,500 to 2,000 employees. You know, performers come and pay per year, often only once, often only getting paid a small amount, and then the super being 12% of that amount is often very tiny amounts of money.
0: Mm.
6: And we're supposed to pay super to all of them within 7 days of paying them their wages.
0: Nigel McRae, their owner of Smith's Alternative, talking about the impact it's having on venue owners, not being against paying super, but having further questions about these laws and their rules. For the musician's perspective, local muso Beck Taylor's on the line. Thanks so much for being here, Beck.
7: Thanks, Alice. No worries.
0: Firstly, usually musicians, if my understanding is correct, are kind of counted as contractors who take care of their own super. How diligent have you been paying super to yourself, Beck?
7: Yeah, I guess as a musician, you know, I've been a musician for over 20 years now, and it's very much been seen as kind of a gig economy where you might play a couple of different venues in a month. You might play one in a different jurisdiction. You might play, I'm playing in Melbourne next week. Like the money has been very variable for me. I've always had another job. Most musicians in Canberra, basically in Australia, have other jobs. I have friends who are really well-known Australian musicians who also have day jobs. So look, it's not known to be an industry where you can make a living, and that's really sad. It's been retired as an artist, and it's not just music. You know, I have friends who are visual artists and they also have day jobs, and this is just the way of the world, and you just have to move through that emotionally so you can keep doing it, and I have.
0: So perhaps super can be somewhat of an afterthought in that kind of economy.
7: Yeah, so it's really sad because it hasn't, but also, you know, it's an important part of, you know, contributing as an artist is getting paid properly. So
0: absolutely. And perhaps artists haven't been paying themselves properly for a number of reasons. So I guess getting venues to pay super to them.

0: musicians. Do you think those are good changes, Beck?
1: Well, like watching the industrial changes in all the industries over the last few years, you know, it makes total sense that us musicians are included in that wave of, you know, respecting the rights of the workers. Like, as a musician who spent countless hours doing this, it's amazing to see that people are standing up for our financial rights. But at the same time, the realities of how musicians work is it's not as simple as getting a day job and having one employer the whole week. Like, you know, most musicians I know do gigs. They also, you know, get paid for songwriting. I got paid to do a vocal on a recording the other day. That's in another state. You know, there's a lot of different types of income. We have royalties. We get money from merch. We get, so there's, it's very sporadic and messy kind of income landscape being an artist.
0: Yeah.
1: So it is.
0: Comes from all different avenues.
1: It's quite complicated, right? So
0: yes,
1: I do feel
0: well,
1: for venues. Like, I really feel for the.
0: This was the question. It does sound complicated, and we did hear Nigel there saying there's not necessarily enough guidance on their end. Has there been enough guidance on your end for what these super changes mean?
1: No, it's been pretty disappointing how the tax office has rolled it out. It just seems like it was kind of placed on us, and then the week that it came in, there was a lot of musicians and business owners. And we were chatting in venues about this, and it came up as you imagine, after a gig, chatting to the venue owner, what the hell is this going to mean? Do you want us to pay super into your account? And so it's
0: tricky. Did you say yes to that?
1: And like I don't know. I said, I'm not sure. Maybe you can just pay the musicians the super, like give them 12% extra on a fee.
0: Oh, so then they can continue kind of.
1: Musicians can do it. So for someone like Smiths and other venues around town, it's like absolute administrative burden and a nightmare to try and. Firstly, a lot of musicians may not have super accounts because a lot of them are quite young and hopefully they have super accounts, but that would be, you know, a venue trying to make a super account for a musician.
0: Yes. Yeah.
1: So I just think the steps placed on venues is, you know, it's fine, they're a business, but when you look at the reality of music venues in Australia, the attrition rate is terrible. The venues are dropping like flies. The landscape for running a business in music hasn't been harder in decades. Like, it's of all the industries to crack down on, music venues provide so much to society.
0: Yeah, and I feel like it's so valuable hearing from you as a musician who deserves to be paid super to go, I can actually understand how much this places on venues if it's put in their hands. And indeed, we've seen a couple of jazz festivals that have been around for a long time being cancelled, with organisers actually blaming these rules for their cancellation. So I wonder if these changes have, as you're saying, I guess, made some things completely unfeasible.
1: Yeah, like I've thought about the small, you know, folk festivals that I play at, and I wonder how they're going to pay the 250 musicians that play over the weekend or something. So yeah, it's hard because you want to respect the art that's been created and the work that we put in, and it is a lot of work. We do love it, but it is work, you know, it needs to be respected as work. But at the same time, we wouldn't have an audience necessarily without the venues to support us. So we need to look after the venues as well. So I don't really have a side where I'm on.
0: Yeah. Well, your perspective has been so interesting to hear though, Beck. Thank you so much for being here.
1: No worries.
0: Cheers. Local musician Beck Taylor there weighing in on the changes to super that mean venues have to pay, or anyone that hires a musician rather, has to pay 12% superannuation to them within 7 days. This is 666 ABC Canberra. You're tuned into Afternoons.
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0: Your challenge today from Graham of Ainslie is to turn a head into a tail. And that is done by changing one letter at a time to transform a new word. One letter at a time, another word, until you get from head to tail. As an example, turning cat to dog, one would say cat, cot, dot, dog. Now, if you can do this with head to tail, which is harder, with four letters, get your answers to me on 0467 922 666. You're going to hear from Triathlon ACT on the recommendations made after the inquiry into participation in community sports. Has the report, have the recommendations addressed any of the challenges that they say they're having, which can include things like cost, admin, our cycling infrastructure, and of course, if you're open water swimming, the quality of that water?

0: Bananarama. Cruel Summer on 666 ABC Canberra. And you're loving today's challenge, turning a head into a tail. Thank you for this question asking, which tail is the last word? Is it tail, T-A-L-E, or tail, T-A-I-L? It is head to tail, as in heads and tails, T-A-I-L. And a reminder, looking at you, Andy or Flory, you can only change one letter as you progress. So your aim is to turn the word head into tail in, I think it's five steps. Five steps if you can. This is how Lewis Carroll did it. Five steps. So you start with one word. For example, if it's cat, cot, dot, dog. So you change the word by only changing one letter until you get from head to tail. How do you do it? Leah of Marimbula, Elaine, Shirls, Diana, Rose, thank you for your answers. Keep them coming through and keep trying. 0467 922 666. If you would like this puzzle, if you'd like the wording, just text equation to the text line and I will send it through to you. It can be easier, especially with one like this.
1: You're with Alice Matthews on Afternoons on 666 ABC Canberra.
0: Barriers to participation in community sports. That was the subject of a Legislative Assembly inquiry, which the report's now come out, making 33 recommendations, including developing a 10-year sports and recreation strategy. Now, one of the challenges, just one of them, facing Triathlon ACT was variable water quality of open water swimming facilities, when you're thinking about a triathlon, as well as gaps in cycling infrastructure. Lara Lever is the president of Triathlon ACT. Lara, thank you so much for being here.
2: Thank you, Alice. Great to speak to you. I'm very excited about the report and really looking forward to the ACT government's response to those recommendations.
0: Yes. Well, perhaps it's easiest if we start with some of the main challenges that you raised when this inquiry was happening. I did mention a few there.
2: Yes, I mean, we raised a number of issues because we look at triathlon as really being an opportunity for anyone to participate in sport. So for us, obviously, we're a multidisciplinary sport as well. So we have swim, we have bike, we have run. So that in of itself does present a lot of challenges for us. And when we look at how we're delivering events, we want to make sure that our participants can access those facilities easily, and, of course, ensure that they can train at those facilities easily. So having good water quality in our lakes is important because it is an open water swimming sport. While we can go into the swimming pool, we really want to be using our open water facilities that are beautiful around Canberra.
0: Mm. What about the cost of things, particularly for you if you're holding events?
2: Yeah, that is a big challenge that we do have, particularly as we have to navigate both the ACT government regulations as well as the National Capital Authority regulations. We are unique here in Canberra that we do have to navigate those two things. And one of the things that we did raise in our submission was having a centralised portal where all of that information is available. So our staff, of which is just one, as well as our volunteers, can navigate that easily, that they're not relying on hearsay or its past experiences where it's gone wrong. They want to be able to just go to one place and have that information available so they know who to talk to and how to apply for the permits. That in of itself reduces costs because it's one day's work as opposed to 10 days of work. So that's really important as well. And also thinking that we're not for profit. So we're not big companies that are coming in to deliver our events. We are a local grown organisation that is volunteer led ultimately. So we want to make it easier and cheaper for people to participate.
0: And hearing that, I can tell why you might be excited about a few things within this report and its recommendations, because one of them was trying to bring down those costs for volunteer organisations. So what have you welcomed from this report, Lara?
2: Sure. So I was looking through the report yesterday, just after it released, and certainly the recommendations around investing in community sport, identifying where there are gaps, where maybe that kind of private funding is not as easily available as it once was, but bridging those gaps in investment, looking at infrastructure projects that are providing lockers and change facilities at open water so that our clubs can go swimming and not have to worry about leaving car keys just by the side of the lake.
0: Yes.
2: You know, one of the other things was a sport equipment library, because we want to ensure that our sport is accessible and not everyone can afford to buy a $1,000 bike. But hey, if there's a way to hire one while they do their first triathlon to see if it is something that they want to participate in, and then they can go and make the investment in their own equipment if they want it. But having that option to go and hire a bike for their first event would be a great, fantastic opportunity for them. As we touched on, you know, they recommended around improved regulatory processes and a training toolkit for our volunteers so that they have templates to help with grant funding, because it is hard. Like applying for grants
0: and having a central place for all of that, I read as well.
2: Yeah, absolutely. Because any support that we can give volunteers is really important. You know, most of our volunteers, they're working 9-to-5 jobs 5 days a week. Anything that they do for our sport is done outside those hours.
0: Yeah.
2: And that's something that's really important to keep in mind. You know, so when providing workshops, having those workshops delivered after hours is key, so that the maximum number of people can attend.
0: Lara Lever is the president of Triathlon ACT, responding to the report out yesterday after the inquiry into barriers to participation in community sports, making 33 recommendations. Lara, was there anything that you thought as you were reading through, or I would have liked to see this included? Was anything missed in your opinion?
2: I think looking at how we can improve water quality, I think that was missed, and that is going to be a massive challenge, both for the ACT government and the National Capital Authority, because, you know, our main lake is a shared responsibility between two government organisations. So how do we increase water quality to ensure that our sport can use that water for the majority of the summer season?
0: It's a never-ending question.
2: Only our mad athletes go during the winter, but some of them do.
0: Well, I've just got a message here from listener Rebecca, who has identified as a lake swimmer, Lara, and says, "Good afternoon, Alice. There's a growing number of open water swimmers in Canberra who swim all across the week. Water quality is an important issue for us, and the release of testing results has quite a lag, so we always ground truth the water quality before swimming. We advocated for a year-round testing, and now we're seeking some safer entry points to make our very underutilised lake accessible to more potential swimmers. We'd also love some changing spots to manage privacy and safety," says Rebecca, which sounds like the lake swimmers very much want the same things as you, Lara.
2: Absolutely. There is a growing community of lake swimmers, some of whom do participate in our triathlons, and we absolutely want to see use of our lakes. The water quality has been getting better, and we just want to keep seeing it get better.
0: Lara, thanks so much for being here. Really appreciate your time today.
2: Thank you, Alice. Much appreciated.
0: She is Lara Lever there, the president of Triathlon ACT here on 666 ABC Canberra. A well done to everybody giving the Arvo's equation a crack. We call it an equation quite loosely. It sometimes can be the form of a puzzle. This time a word puzzle. If you'd like it in writing, you can text in and we'll send it through. But it's the head and tail problem. You're to turn the word head into tail in 5 steps, if you can, by changing just one letter at a time. If you've done it in more than 5 steps, well done. That counts correct. I've actually seen somebody here on the text line, Marion from Canberra, who's managed to do it in 4, which is awesome. 5 is what we're aiming for. Give it another crack if you've gone beyond that, and send your answers in 0467922666. I've got a few photos of people doing it with a pen and paper. Dawn of Wanneyasa, I'm looking at you. Wendy of Gordon, nicely done. Lizzie M of Holt as well. Perplexed of Paige, you say, I think I've done one too many steps. 1, 2, 3, 4, 5, 6. Yes, you've got 6 steps there, Perplexed of Paige. Try to do it in 5. Give yourself a challenge. We'll solve it a little later on and give away a pair of socks to somebody who has got a correct answer. It doesn't necessarily have to be the words that I've got in front of me is correct, but any way that gets you there. We're going to chat more about the legend that was Johnny Young after 1 o'clock.
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0: ABC News, good afternoon. I'm Declan Gooch. Australian musician and entertainer Johnny Young has died at the age of 79 following a brief battle with pancreatic cancer. Sam Wilkinson takes a look back at his life.
1: At age six, Johnny Benjamin Arthur de Jong and his family migrated from the Netherlands to Australia. He grew up in Perth and moved to Melbourne in the mid-1960s. Johnny Young, as he was known, once toured with the Rolling Stones and supported Roy Orbison. As a songwriter, he penned the number one hits The Real Thing and The Girl I Love for Russell Morris and Smiley for Ronnie Burns. But it was a TV show he created and hosted that saw him become a household name. Young Talent Time aired from 1971 to 1988 and launched the careers of many pop stars, including Tina Arena and Danny Minogue. Johnny Young was inducted into the Logies Hall of Fame in 1990 and the ARIA Hall of Fame in 2020.
2: Goodbye, everybody.
0: The KPMG executive at the centre of the information-sharing scandal has told a parliamentary committee she doesn't remember putting confidential Lendlease information in her locker. Alison Branley reports.
3: Eileen Hoggett is the former chief operating officer at KPMG and was expelled from the firm's partnership in late July as more information about the scandal came to light. She's told a parliamentary inquiry she was let go after an email surfaced that made it clear she knew she had printed confidential Lendlease documents and put them in her locker, which were later allegedly widely circulated to help win a contract.
4: Senator, I don't actually recall printing those documents and storing them in my locker.
3: She says it was typical for her to print confidential information and store it in there because of KPMG's open plan office, and only she and her assistant had access.
0: The US is threatening to use measures on Iran that have, quote, never been seen before. Glenn Lauder reports.
5: Washington and Tehran remain at loggerheads over the Strait of Hormuz, which both countries claim to control. Now the US has issued a fresh warning, with Treasury Secretary Scott Bessent saying Washington will do everything it can to bar all ships from coming in and out of Iran. Speaking to American conservative network Newsmax, Mr. Bessent says additional measures will be announced next week.
6: We are going to apply measures like have never been seen in the history of economic isolation on a country.
5: The United States is also threatening to maintain its naval blockade indefinitely, ratcheting up economic pressure on Iran.
0: Lawyers for the man accused of killing UnitedHealthcare CEO Brian Thompson in the US are meeting federal prosecutors amid reports of a potential plea agreement. Luigi Mangione faces two federal charges of stalking resulting in death, each carrying a maximum sentence of life in prison. It's not immediately clear which charges are under discussion. The 28-year-old also faces a separate state trial over Mr. Thompson's death and has pleaded not guilty to all charges in both cases. Back home, work is progressing on Canberra's new Northside Hospital in Bruce, with the ACT government approving the first stage of demolition of several outdated buildings. The project is the single biggest spend on health infrastructure in the Territory's history, with main construction expected to start late next year. Health Minister Rachel Stephen-Smith acknowledges disruption is expected as existing hospital operations are continuing, but says work is being done to ensure the site continues to function safely and efficiently.
7: Pedestrian and vehicle access to Calvary Private Hospital is maintained at all times, ensuring that the way that the demolition timelines are structured maintains the largest amount of parking possible.
0: The ACT government has declared an additional public holiday for Anzac Day next year. Anzac Day falls on a Sunday in 2027, meaning a public holiday will be observed on both April the 25th and the 26th. It's the same arrangement as earlier this year when Anzac Day was on a Saturday. Unions had complained workers would not be able to refuse to work during the dawn service and other commemorations. In sport, New Zealand's Soccer Association has formally withdrawn its support for Gianni Infantino in his bid for re-election as FIFA president. New Zealand Football says it's calling for an independent review of the steps taken to develop his controversial scheme to sell stakes in major tournaments to private enterprise. Now to Canberra's weather, a mostly sunny afternoon and a maximum of 16 degrees. Right now it's 9. Tomorrow, partly cloudy with a chance of morning fog, a low of 2 and a top of 15. On Sunday, a possible shower and 14. 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
10: Good afternoon to you. Were you a fan of Young Talent Time? Did you watch it? We lost the legend, Johnny Young. We heard news of this today, age 79. Here he is speaking with John Bannister. This is an excerpt from his 2008 oral history interview with the National Film and Out and Sound Archive. And you'll hear him here talking a bit about the formula for the show that he created that he was so famous for.
11: All the kids went to school, and so they would come on Wednesday night, Thursday night and Friday night. On Wednesday night we'd learn the vocals. Then on Thursday night we'd have the setting of the choreography. And then on Friday night, because we had offices that we'd, in a very, very big hurry, we'd thrown a lot of people out of their office and created a very small little dance room to rehearse the kids in. And on the Friday night, the director and the director's assistant and everybody else would come, and we would do the items, and the director would look at how he would direct it. And again, it was all very simple and very straightforward. My concept was, give me lots of close-ups of the kids, you know, lots of smiling faces and lots of wide shots of them dancing together. And was very, very simple idea. But the most important thing that worked right from the very beginning were the little bits in between. I mean, the songs were great and the kids were good and all that stuff, but the thing that endeared people to the program is that I made a point of introducing each one of these kids over a period of time. You got to know them more. I'd talk about this school. We'd sometimes go and film them at school and film them at home with their parents. Yeah, I've got footage of Danny Minogue when she was the star, before Kylie Minogue was even a big star, of Danny Minogue introducing her little sister Kylie at home, and them romping around in their bedroom and getting ready for school and doing all that sort of stuff. And I think that sort of endeared people to their own individual Young Talent Time favourite.
10: If you had your own individual Young Talent Time favourite, 0467922666. And what do you remember about Johnny Young himself? He, of course, had a string of pop hits in his own right and wrote for other artists, as Robin of Hawker mentioned earlier, including this one. This is The Real Thing by Russell Morris.

0: The Real Thing, Russell Morris, penned, of course, by Johnny Young. With news today, the Young Talent Time host has died aged 79. On the text line, Brendan, you say, "Hi, Alice, I didn't have any favourites on Young Talent Time, but I remember at the end of every show, they would all sit down and sing All My Loving, which I remember thinking was pretty corny at the time, but I couldn't stop watching," says Brendan. I played that, Brendan, at the start of the show off the back of Johnny talking about people still coming up to him on the street from an interview a couple of years ago, singing All My Loving, maybe not knowing his name, but still remembering that. We, of course, know his name and closely associate it with Young Talent Time, which was the iconic TV show from the 70s and 80s. And it launched many a career, including Tina Arena, Danny Minogue, Jamie Redburn. Young's death comes after a brief battle with pancreatic cancer. To discuss more about his legacy, Bernard Zuehl joins you now, music journalist. Thank you so much for being here.
1: My pleasure.
0: What an incredible thing Johnny created, Bernard. Young Talent Time. Just how instrumental was this for Aussie music?
1: Well, maybe not so much for Australian music, but certainly Australian music stars.
0: Music stars, yes.
1: Yeah, but performers who were not just pop stars, but filled clubs and entertainment rooms outside the rock venues for decades.
0: What about the show worked so well, do you think?
1: Well, it was a more innocent time. the idea of watching very young kids sing pop hits just worked. It was cute and it was nice. But these kids were talented, and even if you thought sometimes you wondered how they could justify someone at 12 singing a particularly adult song, it never really brashed, because the kids were just so enthusiastic about it, as was Johnny. I mean, the fact that everyone knew him as Johnny for a start, I mean, it just made the show feel like a family show. And that's it. That's why in the 70s and well into the 80s, before the show was cancelled, it was a show that everyone could watch. You could watch as a kid and think, I could be one of them, or I like them. A little old, you thought, maybe I could do this too. And then as parents and as others, you could just watch and be impressed by the talent.
0: And what about the aspect that it wasn't just these kids coming up to perform? You'd actually get kind of a peek into their lives as well.
1: Yes. Well, it was a show that said, this is a real life. This is people who are like you. They go to school. They have this. They have parents. They have siblings. They've got siblings who might be almost as famous or more famous eventually, like Danny Minogue. So it was a show that said real people doing real things is possible.
0: On the text line, Scott No Idea says, "Hi, Alice and co-conspirators. My favourite Young Talent Time memory was when Johnny Young introduced Tina Arena. He had to explain that she was underage for the show and was the producer's daughter. Once she started singing, no explanation was necessary," alluding to probably what you were saying before, Bernard, about singing adults, young people singing adult songs.
1: Yes, because that's what they were. I mean, it's not that they were singing songs written for children. They were singing hits of the day. I mean, Tina Arena went on the talent section of it when she was 7 or 8, I think, became a full cast member before she was 10, which is astonishing. And, you know, she was Tiny Tina and Little Johnny Bowles, and so they were the tiniest of the crew. But because it did have, you know, these very tall and seemingly more experienced late teens as well. So, but Johnny Bowles and Tiny Tina looked like exactly what they were, these little kids.
0: I played audio earlier of Johnny talking about some old footage he had from the show of the Minogue sisters. And it seems, as we look back now, Bernard, that entire show feels like such a huge contribution to music history, like the history of our artists.
1: Deborah Byrne, I mean, went on to be a big star of stage. Jamie Redfern was a big star for a few years and then set up his own talent factory, teaching stagecraft and singing to children. Tina Wren, of course, one of the biggest stars of all time in Australia. Kylie, who wasn't a cast member but was part of a family that, that was represented on the show. So there's a history there which may now seem a little naff almost, but it's foundational for Australia in the 70s and 80s.
0: Absolutely. And Bernard, of course, Johnny was an artist in his own right. What else can you tell us about his career outside of the show?
1: Well, I mean, one of the things I think is really interesting about him, well, I find interesting, it's probably not really that important to anyone in the world, but he was one of a little group of Dutch influences of Australian music in the 60s, Harry Vander and Dick Diamond. Dick Diamond wasn't his real name. I think it was Dirk. I can't remember his surname. But Johnny Young was born in a Dutch family in

0: He was actually a young guy himself, with still some hope of a pop career. It didn't go for very long. His singing voice wasn't particularly strong. He wasn't that good a pop presence, but he could write some good songs.
1: You played
0: that one. He also wrote I Thank You for Lionel Rose, that anyone who ever listened to Roy and HG would know. Here Comes the Star, a version of which was done by Herman's Hermits, and they had a big hit with it. So he actually contributed to Australia in a number of ways outside John Talentown before and to a certain extent after as well.
1: Yeah, he was in the Hall of Fame for both the Logies and the Arias, right?
0: That's right, yes. Not bad for a kid in Perth. I mean, Perth in the 60s, it's not where Australian music stars were coming from.
1: Yeah, well, he certainly proved that wrong indeed, Bernard. Thank you so much for taking some time to reflect. I really appreciate hearing from you today.
0: Talk to you next time.
1: Cheers. Bernard Zuehl, music journalist there here on 666 ABC Canberra. Let me know what you remember of Johnny Young from Young Talent Time on 0467 922 666. Tina Arena being one whose career was launched on that very show.

0: Tina Arena, one name to come from Young Talent Time. Chains on 666 ABC Canberra. Stephen of Palmerston, you say, I've come late to this. Johnny Young wrote The Real Thing, which was recorded by Russell Morris and produced by Ian Molly Meldrum, says Stephen. Apologies that you've come late, because I did play that song all but maybe 10 to 15 minutes ago, Stephen from Palmerston. Thank you very much for your message, though. Keep them coming through on 0467 922 666.
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0: Earlier on in the program, you heard from Triathlon ACT about water quality being one of the challenges they're facing that might not have necessarily been addressed in the report that came out of the inquiry into barriers to participation in community sports. And on the text line, as a regular Lake Burley Griffin swimmer, I'd love to see an investment in understanding and improving water quality to make the lake accessible for all types of recreation year-round. The recognition by government that this is an incredible resource at our doorstep that is underutilised has so much potential and is critical, writes in Anne, a Canberra open water swimmer. Thank you very much for that, Anne.
1: You're with Alice Matthews on Afternoons on 666 ABC Canberra.
0: A kudos to everyone giving today's Arvo's equation a crack. And this is your challenge to turn a head into a tail. Now, the way you do this is change just one letter at a time and transform the word into the next word. So this is the example that Graham of Ainslie provided. Can you change a cat into a dog? Think of the word cat. It's got three letters, C-A-T, and then you change just one letter at a time and transform the word cat into dog. So, for example, you have to use real English words as well. So the answer to change cat into dog would be cat, then cot, then dot, then dog. So your challenge today is, can you turn a head into a tail? T-A-I-L. And thank you to this listener who says, Lewis Carroll wrote a book of doublets, i.e. the puzzle you're giving us today, the author of Alice in Wonderland. Yes, coincidence? I think not. Wink, wink. Yes, we did say earlier, Lewis Carroll published this puzzle in 1879. And Lewis Carroll did it in five steps. He got from head to tail in five steps. Can you do the same? No points will be deducted if you do it in more than five steps. Just impressive, really, if you can get there at all. So, can you turn head into tail? 0467 922 666, or you can give me a call with your answer, 1300 681 666. Anyone taking part has the chance to go home with a pair of 666 socks, because sometimes, you know, the right answer is great, but we welcome creative responses as well here on the Afternoons program. If you want that problem in writing, just send us a message, say equation or head to tail. We'll get the point. We'll get the point and send it back to you in writing. Coming up after your news, which will be Declan Gooch with you in just a moment, you're going to hear what a hoodie can tell us about history. A hoodie, as in, you know, the jumper with a hood. It's got quite an interesting history, including being banned in some places in the past, but we'll get to all of that after the news headlines, because it is 1:30. Good afternoon to Declan Gooch. Hello.
5: Good afternoon, Alice. Making news, Australian singer Russell Morris has paid tribute to his longtime friend Johnny Young, who's died aged 79. Young, a musician and entertainer, had been suffering from pancreatic cancer. He wrote Mr. Morris's hit song The Real Thing, released in 1969. The Prime Minister says any changes recommended by investigations into recent runway issues at Sydney Airport need to be swiftly brought in. Transport safety authorities are looking into a third incident on the tarmac in as many weeks after it was revealed a Virgin flight had its takeoff clearance cancelled on Sunday when another plane was spotted about 1,200 metres ahead. The Australian National University's interim vice-chancellor says the institution's governing body and leadership are united following several years of upheaval. Ahead of the launch of a new strategy for the future direction of the university, interim VC Rebecca Brown said the ANU was going through an important transition. And overseas, votes are being counted in Britain's Clacton by-election, triggered by the resignation of right-wing populist Nigel Farage last month. Mr. Farage resigned after facing increasing scrutiny over his finances and a parliamentary investigation over a $9.5 million gift he didn't declare. Canberra's weather, mostly sunny this afternoon, a top of 16. Right now it's 10, and I'll be back with more news in about half an hour.
0: Hello, Declan Gooch.
5: Hello,
0: how are you going?
5: I'm all right. How are you?
0: I'm good, thank you. Do you tend to sport a hoodie?
5: I think it's been, I used to when I was much younger, but I, no, not recently.
0: Oh, you said goodbye.
5: Well, not consciously. I haven't really thought about it until you've just asked me about it now. But
0: well, Saskia Maven earlier on when we were talking about this said, yeah, I wear the hoodie, but not in public.
5: Yeah, see, I don't even wear one at home.
0: Really?
5: Yeah, I don't know why. It's
0: my
5: just...
0: default. I reckon my default outfit is comfy pants and a hoodie.
5: Yes. I think I've got a couple of like old jumpers that are sort of like in the spiritual category of hoodies. they have the same function in my life.
0: Yeah, but if it doesn't have the hood.
5: It doesn't have a hood. Yeah, no, I don't think I own anything with a hood. I got a raincoat, but that's not quite the same.
0: That does require a hood, I think. Well, yes. Do you know what? I too, Declan, did not really think much about hoodies or their history until today when it was spelled out for me.
5: And what is the history of the hoodie?
0: Well, we're about to find out. But they have been banned in some places in the past.
5: Really?
0: Yeah. Not sure, out of
5: concerns about dagginess or...
0: this is a good question. This is a very good question. Just keep listening.
5: I will.
0: Thank you, Declan.
5: Thanks,
0: Cheers,
5: Alice.
0: Declan Gooch in the newsroom here on 666 ABC Canberra. Yes, hoodie history. And an allergy update as well coming up for you in the next half hour. Please keep your messages coming in on 0467 922 666. The way you've solved today's Arvo's equation, how have you gotten from head to tail? Have you been able to do it in 5 words or less? I think 4 has been. I think someone did get it in 4, Marion. I'll double check. I need a moment to go through all of the answers because, yes, there is more than one correct answer. Hello to C, who's written in to say, hi, another lake swimmer here. The lake is such an underutilized public resource. Water quality reporting is so important for informing if we swim or not, and it seems to keep many people from the water, which is a shame as there are so many nice spots. If we had more accessible water entry locations and more public awareness, it would be cool to see some more lake swimmers. Yes, the lake swimmers jumping on board, and this is off the back of chatting with Triathlon ACT, who, just as part of some of the challenges they were facing as a sport of a whole, did speak about lake testing and water quality perhaps not being as one of the things really addressed as part of the inquiry into barriers into community sport. Hoodies coming up in a moment.

0: Tracy Chapman on 666. Give me one reason. 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
1: Alan Jones was a broadcasting powerhouse. 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
2: Wongarali Mudgee Noon, Alice Matthews Afternoons, ABC Radio Canberra, Ngunnawalwarri Wurundjeri.
0: And now to the humble hoodie. Maybe you reserve it for the comforts of home. Maybe you wear it proudly in public. Either way, the history of the hoodie, as it turns out, is an interesting one and a political one too. Dr. Lorinda Kramer is a lecturer in cultural heritage and museum studies at Deakin University. Good afternoon to you. Thank you so much for being here.
3: Hello, Alice. It's really lovely to be talking hoodies with you.
0: And what a fascinating thing to read about in the conversation today, something I'll admit I hadn't thought too much about in depth before. But please do tell us, what are the earliest records of the hoodie?
3: Alice, hoodies have, or I should say hoods, maybe let me make that distinction. Hoods have such a long history. One of the earliest surviving hoods that we know about was discovered in a peat bog in Scotland's Orkney Islands.
0: In a bog?
3: In a peat bog. It preserved this hood remarkably. So it's called the Orkney hood. And because of its size, researchers think that it probably covered the head and the shoulders of a child. And Alice, let me just gesture to how old this particular hood is. So it's been dated to around the late Iron Age.
0: That's, oh my gosh,
3: between about the 3rd and the 7th centuries. So depending on when it precisely falls, we're talking about 1500 years ago.
0: Wow.
3: Another really remarkable early discovery, and this again came from a peat bog, this time in Sweden. This discovery was made in 1936 and revealed a man, a skeleton of a man. Remarkably, he still wore his clothes, and he died in these clothes sometime between about 1350 and 1370. And he was wearing a woolen hood, but together with this hood, he was also wearing a tunic and a cloak. He had on long socks. He had foot wraps around his feet, and he had leather shoes over those.
0: So it was religious garb.
3: What this entire outfit allowed researchers to do was actually to think about his status, who he was, and depending on, you know, what his clothing could tell those researchers. But it also alerted them to what we know were changing fashions in hoods even then.
0: So they've come in and out of fashion. And this was a man, obviously, you mentioned there, wearing this particular hood. Did women wear them as well?
3: Yeah, and again, a really long history of women wearing hoods. Some that I've been really taken by are the very beautiful hoods that were worn by elite women around 1500. They were enormously fashionable, particularly for royalty. Some of these were called gabled hoods, and you will recognise them through movies that represent, for example, Henry VIII's wives. And so the gabled hoods had a point at the top of the head. They were wired into a point, and then they had fabric that flowed down over the shoulders and back. These were quite a modest form of hood, and within the space of just a few decades, another form of hood called the French hood was popularised by Anne Boleyn. This hood was not quite as modest as its predecessor, the gabled hood, so it pushed back further on the head to reveal some of the hair. Interestingly enough, shortly late after that, the gabled hoods came back into fashion again.
0: Though I bet none of them kind of looked like the hoodies we know today. In fact, they were quite ornate and beautiful. When did we go from hood to hoodie, Dr. Kramer?
3: Yeah. So the word itself, hoodie, was only added to the Oxford English Dictionary in 2006. So really recently.
0: That feels so recent.
3: It's so recent. And so hoodie in this sense, you know, refers to a hooded sweatshirt, a hooded fleece, or some other kind of hooded garment. But actually, the garment that we now think of in our heads as hoodies have their origins decades before then, around about the 1930s. And we had these hooded garments developed particularly for athletes as a functional garment to help them keep warm, either before a game, after a game, from the sidelines, for example. And in that decade, they were also adopted by manual workers who found them really, again, a utilitarian garment that helped them to keep warm, but helped them to be active at the same time. We find then hooded jumpers in Australia, a lot of them from the 1940s, for example, and by this particular point in time, they've also become fashionable for women for winter sports like ice skating and skiing and so on. There are fantastic patterns that start to appear in some of our most popular magazines, for example, the Australian Women's Weekly.
0: Oh, the hoodie made it into the Australian Women's Weekly, did it?
3: Absolutely, absolutely. And with knitting patterns for how women could knit their own.
0: Oh, that is amazing. I do notice as well, you note in your conversation article that Rocky might have had a thing or two to do with it when it comes to making the hoodie cool. I think we can all just imagine Sylvester Stallone running up those stairs in the beanie and the hoodie on top of that.
3: It's such an iconic scene, isn't it?
0: Yes.
3: And I'm sure that everyone can picture the grey hoodie that he's wearing as part of that scene as he pelts up the steps towards the Philadelphia Museum of Art. And what I think that moment does, that really iconic moment, is it shifted hoodies as this real symbol of grit and of determination. And then I really love, if we continue on with Sylvester Stallone and his character, Rocky, 40 years later, nearly 40 years later, he, of course, appeared in Creed, that starred Michael B. Jordan as his protege. And again, this grey hoodie appears in the training sequences. But this time, I think what is different and where history has taken or shifted what hoodies mean is that I think at that point we know that they also have come to reflect quite a deep and troubling racial divide.
0: So interesting. This is 666 ABC Canberra. You're hearing from Dr. Lorinda Kramer, a lecturer in cultural heritage and museum studies from Deakin University, that has lifted the hood on the history of hoodies, if you will. On the text line, this listener says, I was on playground duty years ago when relief teaching and saw a boy with a hoodie which was too big for him. He was able to tuck a basketball inside the hood and play on the oval with his head down in the jumper. The basketball became his new head. It looked very funny, but I had to be the sensible one and tell him to stop stretching his jumper. Well, hoodies feel perfect for that. And look, you can take this conversation anywhere on 0467 922 666. Let's talk more about this racial divide that you speak of, Dr. Kramer, and how hoodies, I guess, went from that sporting world to the streets.
3: Mm-hmm. So I think we can point to the decades around the 1980s and the 1990s in particular. And these are the two decades in which young people really embraced hoodies as their preferred garment. And I think that really marks this point of transition from sportswear to streetwear. So if you think about breakdancers, graffiti artists, skaters and snowboarders, they all adopted hoodies as part of their everyday dress, and they started to become a symbol of this younger generation. Possibly because of that, they also started to develop a sense of moral panic around them. And I should say that then hip-hop artists and rappers extended this kind of this added edge given to hoodies.
0: To the point they were banned in some places?
3: Yeah, that's right. And they were banned across the United Kingdom, I should say in some shopping centres across the United Kingdom, the United States and New Zealand in the first decade of the 2000s. There was a ban even trialled here in Australia, initially in New South Wales, and there was thoughts of expanding it across the border into Queensland. But let me say that it was really quickly scrapped on our shores following real community outrage and debate over what this banning would actually do.
0: Wow, it is so political and so interesting now, I think, Dr. Kramer, to think that we've gone from this garment that was banned and a bit controversial, and now we've gone from the hoodie to the hoodie.
3: Like, so it's such a good link to make.
0: What an arc this garment has had, and so fascinating to hear about it with you. Thank you so much for your time this afternoon.
3: Alice, what a pleasure it's been.
0: Cheers. Dr. Lorinda Kramer there from Deakin University, lecturer in cultural heritage and museum studies. Jump on the conversation to read more about this history, which just, yeah, it's one of those things you think, I would have never thought to interrogate that and track that history, but there is a really interesting one there. This is 666 ABC Canberra coming up next. Yes, allergies. Almost one in three Australians live with allergies. It's a lot. I think we're one of the most allergic places in the world. And specialists are saying more needs to be done when it comes to research and treatments.
4: Canberra Grandstand.
5: What was that sound, that noise when that goal went in? The hope was back on.
6: Everyone was erupting. It was just absolutely surreal.
4: Canberra Grandstand, 11 a.m. Saturday on 666 ABC Canberra.
0: We know this week Federal Parliament returned, and that means a lot of visitors to Parliament House, among them some allergy experts. And this time to launch the country's first Parliamentary Friends of Allergy group, give a bit of an update and hoping for some political influence to expand the work on research and treatment. Sarah Emery is the CEO of Allergy and Anaphylaxis Australia. Thank you so much for being here, Sarah.
7: Thanks so much for having me.
0: Now, I saw that there were some prick tests done by those participants at Parliament House. Does that mean some of our parliamentarians got a prick test?
7: Yes, that is right. We were doing some skin prick testing to demonstrate what happens when people undergo a skin prick test and how important that is. To make sure that people can have access to the right care. So yes, there were some voluntary members of Parliament who underwent some skin prick testing to understand what that meant, which was great.
0: Oh, any new allergies unveiled?
7: We were testing for some aeroallergens, dust mites, ryegrass, dog cat hair, those sorts of things. And there were some positive results for the skin prick testing amongst not only members of Parliament, but staffers, workers in Parliament House and our own internal teams that had the tests done on the day as well.
0: There you go. Not surprising us being here in Canberra. We're quite a sneezy bunch. But Sarah, what brought you to the halls of Parliament this week?
7: Yeah, so we gathered down at Parliament House on Wednesday of this week to launch Australia's first Parliamentary Friends of Allergy. And it's a really important moment for us and the allergy community because it means that the national spotlight will continue to be shone on allergic disease. And allergic disease is actually one of the fastest growing chronic health conditions here in Australia, with one in three people now having a form of allergy. And that's up, it's nearly doubled actually from 2007, where the data suggested that there was over 4 million people affected by allergic disease, and now the data is now saying that it's doubled, with 8 million people being affected. So it's highly prevalent. We gathered to raise awareness and to really shine the light on allergy and what work is needed.
0: Wow, that is a big increase, and very quickly as well. So what is needed?
7: That's a great question. Look, our partnership with the Australasian Society of Clinical Immunology and Allergy, or ASCIA for short, has formed the National Allergy Council. And together with our research partners at the National Allergy Centre of Excellence, or NACE for short, there's a lot of acronyms.
0: Yeah, wow. It's very Canberra of you.
7: We've really brought together, you know, the leaders in research in the allergy space, the leading clinical minds, and us as the consumer support organisation to really have a multi-industry approach to providing care for people. We know that access to healthcare is a challenge with this growing demand of people needing support. We know that allergic disease, it has impacts on all domains of life, people navigating going to school, engaging in the community and socially and in the workforce. So bringing together systemic supports for that, as well as supporting industries. You know, food, there's been a bit of a spotlight on food this week with the ACCC's announcement in the inquiry into labelling. Mm. And food quality. And we know that there's more of the work that needs to be done in that space. So it's really about us coming together to continue that work to support people with allergic disease.
0: Sarah Emery is the CEO of Allergy and Anaphylaxis Australia and was in Parliament this week. Also with an allergy update, the allergy update of 2026. What should people know from that, Sarah?
7: People should know that Allergic disease is a really common thing, and whilst you might not be affected with allergy yourself, you'll know someone. So bringing allergy to part of every conversation, I think, is a really important thing. We need to create more awareness. We need to create more community support. So that's how everybody can help, is to really bring allergy into every conversation.
0: I think last time we chatted allergies, we were hearing that Australia is basically the allergy capital of the world. Is that still the case?
7: Yes, that is the case. We have one of the highest prevalence of allergy anywhere globally. And look, there's more to be done to understand exactly
0: why.
7: Well,
0: this was the question. Do we need to do more to figure out why that's the case?
7: Yeah, look, there's lots of hypotheses around our diet, the way that we eat, the clean environment, our multicultural society as well. We do know that the research shows that firstborn Australians with Asian-born parents are twice as likely to develop food allergy. Mm. We know that First Nations community members are nearly four times more likely to attend emergency as a result of food allergy. So, you know, we don't know why exactly. There's lots of hypotheses. More research needs to be done to exactly find out why. But, nonetheless, it's a really important thing for us all to be aware of.
0: Yes, and part of the reason that you were there at Parliament. Sarah, thanks so much for your time.
7: Thanks so much for having me.
0: Cheers. Sarah Emery there, CEO of Allergy and Anaphylaxis Australia. Pricking parliamentarians in Parliament this week. On the text line, I think one reason we have a very high rate of allergy in Australia could be that we have a lot of people with neurodivergence who tend to have gut problems. I think we have more neurodivergent people here than in Europe, because neurodivergents are more likely to impulsively migrate and seek perfection in a new country. Yeah, I don't know about that link, but interesting to hear your thoughts on 0467 922 666. And Jenny from Bruce, well done to you, who's got our equation in 1, 2, 3, 4, 5, 6 steps. That is turning head to tail by changing just one letter until you get to tail. Try to do it in 5, Jenny. That's your challenge. Try to do it in 5. We'll get to the daffodil dip after 2 o'clock. Billy Joel, Only the Good Die Young.

0: Billy Joel, Only the Good Die Young on 666 ABC Canberra. This is the afternoon's program with me, Alice Matthews. Keep your messages coming through on solving the head-to-tail problem, turning the word head-to-tail, if you can do it in five steps. Bonus points to you, but if you can do it at all as well, we'll obviously take those as correct answers. Taking you into the daffodil dip after 2 o'clock.
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3: ABC News, good afternoon, I'm Declan Gooch. Young Talent Time host Johnny Young has died aged 79 following a brief battle with pancreatic cancer. Sam Wilkinson has this look back at his life.
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6: Johnny Young was born in Rotterdam and migrated with his family to Australia at age 6. As a singer, he had an Australian number one hit with Step Back. He also wrote the smash hit The Real Thing for Russell Morris and the Vietnam War song Smiley for Rodney Burns. Young Talent Time went to air in 1971.

0: Fun. With Johnny Young as its creator and host, it ran for 17 years and nurtured a number of Australian stars. He was the first person to be inducted into both the Logie Hall of Fame and the ARIA Hall of Fame. His family says he leaves behind his wife Marsha and daughters Anna and Fleur, as well as 7 grandchildren and 2 great-grandchildren.
1: The second complainant has been called to give evidence in the indecent assault trial of Alan Jones. Here's Jamie McKinnell.
2: The man known as Complainant C first worked around Alan Jones as an 18-year-old and has recalled feeling starstruck when he first spoke to him. He said around 2008, text message communications took a romantic turn and then became sexually explicit. Complainant C alleged Mr. Jones touched his genitals outside his clothes on multiple occasions in a car while the witness was driving. He alleged Mr. Jones would also kiss him without consent in the lift of Mr. Jones's Macquarie Street apartment, leaving him feeling trapped and unable to say no due to what he called an extraordinary power dynamic. Alan Jones has pleaded not guilty to 22 charges in total, related to 6 male complainants.
1: A federal parliamentary hearing has heard the chief operating officer of KPMG wrote an email permitting a director to access confidential information in her locker. Alison Branley reports.
3: Eileen Hoggett is the former chief operating officer at KPMG and was expelled from the firm's partnership in late July after an email about the information sharing scandal came to light. Ms. Hoggett told a parliamentary inquiry today she doesn't remember printing confidential Lendlease documents and putting them in her locker, which were later used to help win a tender. But Senator Barbara Pocock produced an email written by Ms. Hoggett about the Lendlease tender director and read from it.
4: I think we confidentially allow him to look at the printed version in my locker when he's back in Sydney. He needs to do it sensitively without letting too many people know. This is an email from you to your PA.
3: Ms. Hoggett says she's accountable for what happened.
1: The ACT Greens say its priorities for a new governing agreement with the Labor government include a focus on housing, health, disability and education. Following the 2024 election, the parties reached an agreement that led the Greens to move to the crossbench, an agreement that's now expired. New Greens leader Jo Clay says she wants the next agreement to help address community concerns about the government's performance, pointing to recent findings of Operation Kingfisher that have led to the standing down of Deputy Chief Minister Yvette Berry. Demolition work is ramping up at the future site of Canberra's new Northside Hospital in Bruce, which is expected to result in further pressure on parking. The ACT government has granted development approval for the staged demolition of what it says are outdated buildings on the site. Health Minister Rachel Stephen-Smith has acknowledged parking is already tight and says the staged works are designed to keep as many car parks open as possible.
5: So there's options for parking. Staff will obviously continue to park on site, but there's already an option at CIT for that parking. We want to encourage staff to use that option. Does that mean improving the shuttle bus? Does that mean providing some incentives to do that?
1: In the NRL, Canberra Raiders coach Ricky Stewart says he has no ill feelings towards Corey Horsburgh after publicly criticising the prop following last weekend's loss to Newcastle. Horsburgh was sent off late in the game after slapping the head of Knights centre Dane Gagai and has not been included in the squad to play the Cronulla Sharks tomorrow. Stewart says Horsburgh was fine with that.
6: There's no one could say that I dislike Corey, because I don't. I've worked with Corey for a long time. I can't probably strongly enough say that there's no ill feeling from myself to Corey. You'd have to ask Corey about that from his point of view, but as I say, I've been comfortable talking to Corey this week.
1: Now to Canberra's weather, mostly sunny this afternoon and a top of 16 degrees. Right now it's 11. Tomorrow, partly cloudy with the chance of morning fog, a low of 2 and a top of 15. On Sunday, a possible shower and 14. Monday, cloudy and 15. ABC News.
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9: Good afternoon to you. Thank you for this message on Johnny Young. This listener says, Johnny Young reinvented himself in his 40s. He went back to university, got a law degree and got admitted to the bar and started practicing law in the 1990s. Is that right? I did not know that. We haven't discussed that point, but that's very, very interesting. And on the Arvo's equation, hello to Mateus of Girilang. I'm glad you've asked this question. You say, good afternoon, Alice. Does hail, H-E-I-L, count as a word? It appears in the Merriam-Webster dictionary, but is obviously of German origin, because if hail counts, I believe I can do it in four steps. Head, oh, I was about to read out that answer, but maybe I will. Maybe I will, because this can serve as a hint. Head, heel, hail, hail, tail, says Mateus. Really solid effort. I can't accept hail with an E. but very solid, Mateus, to get it down to four with that. If I were to accept H-E-I-L, but I've got to draw the line. Commonly used, well, English words. We need English words. You can keep trying, keep giving it a go. If you can get from head to tail, Lewis Carroll did it in five steps by just changing one letter each word. If you can get in five steps, let me know on 0467 922 666. We started off the show chatting about new laws coming into effect for anyone that hires a musician, having to pay that musician 12% superannuation within 7 days. The owner of Smith's Alternative, Nigel McRae, spoke to Saskia Mabin on Morning saying, look, it's having an impact on venue owners. We're not against paying super, but the guidelines aren't necessarily very clear. And we had musician Beck Taylor who said, of course, musicians deserve this, but it's actually putting a lot on venues to add this to their admin. We've got a caller on 1300 681 666. Good afternoon, Michael of Watson. You've got an interesting background to bring to this. Hello.
10: Oh, hi, Alice. Yeah, I worked as a senior industrial officer for the Entertainment Industry Union in Canberra for 20-odd years.
9: Oh, there you go.
10: And ended up being ACT branch secretary. Retired now for about 8 years.
9: Mm-hmm.
10: The whole issue of superannuation is a really interesting one, and I've been following the debate, and I was thinking, and I just heard the end of Beck's interview, and I was sitting thinking, oh, no, I should actually ring up and just offer some thoughts.
9: Absolutely. And what are those thoughts?
10: Well, firstly, entertainers, performers have been entitled to superannuation ever since superannuation was brought in. So that goes back over, 20, 30 years now. One of the hardest things in our industry is actually getting employers to actually pay that superannuation. So in that respect, it's nothing new. The only thing that's changed is as a result of there being many bad treatment of employees around superannuation, it's moved from employers having to pay, I think, quarterly or 6 monthly or yearly to within seven days.
9: Yeah, yeah.
10: Now, I've heard a lot of venues say, oh, it's going to be a big burden on us. For all their other employees, they will have to be doing that. So it won't just be for their performers who come in. So anyone who works behind the bar, if they've got paid cleaners and all that sort of stuff. So I don't think that shouldn't be an added burden for the employer.
9: But is there proof already, though, that it is? We've had a few jazz festivals cancelled, organisers blaming those new rules in particular for those cancellations.
10: I kind of wonder about that. Most of these jazz festivals happen once a year. These jazz festivals will be having to pay superannuation for all the other people that they might employ on their staff. There may have been some jazz festivals because of when the law was brought in that were maybe caught out. They had 12 months notice. So this wasn't something that somebody said, look, this is happening tomorrow. So I would just be saying to those organisations, maybe if they had prepared better, it wouldn't have been a problem.
9: Okay, so it's on people getting themselves organised for these changes instead of scrambling.
10: Yeah.
9: Hey, Michael, thank you so much for the call.
10: Can I just one other point?
9: Yeah, yeah.
10: One of the issues, a lot of performers say, look, I've got an ABN number, so I'm actually a contractor. Unfortunately, under the law, you can't just say that. There is a definite legal definition of what makes a contractor. And most of your listeners will say, or tradies are a contractor.

0: to someone who comes and fixes the fridge, does some painting. They're obviously contractors. One of the things with contractors is contractors tell you when they can do the job of work. Now, performers can't do that. So someone in a band can't say, oh, you want us to come tonight? We might turn up at 1 a.m. and the boss will say, hang on, we're not open then. Well, so you are directing us when we need to be here.
1: Mm.
0: That fundamentally changes the relationship between someone who's might think they're a contractor and they're in fact an employee.
1: Yeah, there you go. Really interesting to hear your perspective, Michael, and to bring that background to it as well. I really appreciate it.
0: Okay.
1: Thank you very much. All the best to you too. Cheers.
0: Bye.
1: Michael in Watson there, retired from the MEAA, speaking about the fact that super's always had to be paid, maybe quarterly, but it is the 7 days, within 7 days, that I think has got people. Hello to Jenny of Bruce, who says, I did go from head to tail in 5 steps. Don't count head as a step. Indeed, Jenny and a couple of others have included hail in their steps, H-E-I-L, but we need words of English origin, Jenny. I'm sorry. 0467 922 666. Thank you to Soph of Girilang, who's written in to say police have got some flashing lights and traffic backing up on the Barton Highway next to the Gold Creek turnoff heading towards Hall. Traffic backed up to the big light around Gundaroo. Be careful going through the intersection. We'll check on that one, Soph of Girilang. Thank you so much for the heads up. Kay, you're on the money. This is Rome, the B-52s.

0: Rome, the B-52s. Apologies, Jenny of Bruce, saying, look at my second attempt, not the one with H-E-I-L in it. My apologies. There's a few to go through. Let me try and dig it up, Jenny, but I trust you. Gigi as well. Very well done to you. If you'd like to give it a one last crack, we will solve it before the news headlines with Declan Gooch. And this is a puzzle. If you can get from head to tail by changing just one letter at a time, transform the word head into tail. And at each change along the way, you have to produce an English word and only change one letter at a time. The example was cat to dog, cat, cot, dot, dog. So now, can you turn a head into a tail using that method? Lewis Carroll did it in 5 steps. You can give it a go too. 0467 922 666. And again,
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0: I wonder if the thought of jumping into Lake Burley Griffin on a chilly August morning makes you shiver. Well, you might warm to the idea after this. Cancer Council ACT is inviting you to brave the cold for a cause, of course, with its annual Daffodil Day community dip taking place next Wednesday. And if you need any more incentive to get involved, ACT Brumbies players are going to be among those taking the plunge, raising funds for cancer research, prevention and support services across the ACT. Verity Hawkins is the Cancer Council CEO. Thank you so much for being here.
3: Hi, Alice.
0: Very cheeky, very strategic getting the Brumbies involved in this one, Verity.
3: Oh, I think they're very excited and we're thrilled that they're taking part.
0: Yes, it's so wonderful. Outside of the Brumbies, what can people expect from this dip?
3: Well, people are invited to brave the cold for a cause, as you said. It's an opportunity for Canberrans to come together in a way that feels quite personal, whether you're honouring loved ones, supporting those who are going through treatment. I know some of the dippers are, in fact, in that category, and raising vital funds all while braving the cold. The lake is warmer than the air, Alice, so I think
0: there
3: that's
0: you go.
3: Worth bearing in mind. And the dip's open to everyone, so anyone can come along. We just need people to register, but it's a free event, of course.
0: A free event. Register for it next Wednesday. Yeah. What time, Verity?
3: Look, it's before work. It's very early. 6:30 is when we're getting started. But, you know, come along from that time onwards. We're doing it at the Red Shed. So that's lovely because people can have a lovely warm shower afterwards and a cup of tea.
0: Even though the lake is comparatively warm when you compare it with the air. And what else might be around for people? BYO towels, of course. Will there be some hot chocolate warm drinks at all?
3: All that sort of thing, yes. And look, if people don't want to dip in the lake, the Red Shed are offering their ice bath as well.
0: Oh.
3: So you can dip in the cold ice bath. I think that's going to be colder.
0: Yeah, but, I think I'll take the lake.
3: Yeah, exactly. Look, it's a very it's a very safe place to dip in terms of water quality, and it's really popular with local cold dipping groups. So we're thrilled to be there and to be part of that.
0: There you go. And this year, of course, marks 40 years of Daffodil Day. What does this milestone mean to Cancer Council here in the ACT?
3: Oh, it's a huge milestone. Obviously, Daffodil Day is an iconic fundraising event. Many people remember it from many, many years ago. This year, we're highlighting the progress and the importance of cancer research and just how far we've come. So back in the 80s, the five-year survival rate with cancer was around 46%. And today, it's about 72%. So that means that so many more people are living healthy lives after cancer. And one of the things that we really focus on at Cancer Council ACT is supporting those people who may have finished their treatment to actually keep dealing with some of the issues that they might still be facing, whether that's, mood and energy levels, or whether it's physical changes that they may have experienced, and coming together to support those people through our Enhance program.
0: Yeah.
3: It's a really important part of our work, and amazing feedback from people who participate in that around the benefit of talking to other people who've been through that same experience.
0: And it is just such an

0: research that we're raising funds for through other ways if you don't feel like dipping in the lake.
1: Yes, and as it's free, it's awareness, right? So if you want to lend some money, definitely buy a daffodil.
0: Absolutely. We've got 10 different locations around the ACT. Oh, and that includes Bungendore and Queanbeyan this year as well. We've got some amazing volunteers, and I'll just give a shout out to Pauline, who's looking after Bungendore for us for the second year in a row.
1: Oh, shout out to you, Pauline.
0: Oh, she's amazing. all our volunteers are amazing, and so are all our supporters who purchase a bunch of daffodils on the day. So thanks in advance to everyone.
1: Yeah, it's so well known and well loved, Verity. How big of a contributor is that particular day to fundraising efforts?
0: Oh, it's a huge part of Cancer Council ACT's fundraising, and obviously we really rely on our community in order to fund all of the programs and services that we deliver. We receive some government funding, but it's less than 20% of what it actually costs us to deliver all of our services. So we really are a community-funded organisation, really local here in Canberra. Every dollar raised here stays here.
1: Every dollar raised here stays here. We love to hear it. Okay, Verity, one more time, the details for people of when and where.
0: So the dip is happening on Wednesday, the 19th, down at the Red Shed at 6:30 in the morning. The Red Shed's over on Black Mountain Beach. You can register through Canberra Daffodil Dip Humanitics if you just Google that. But you can also buy daffodils on Thursday. That's the official daffodil day, and there are lots of locations around Canberra, Bungendore and Queanbeyan to purchase daffodils, and lots of yellow fundraisers, yellow morning teas happening in workplaces and in homes around Canberra as well. So we're very, very excited for a really big day this year to mark 40 years of Daffodil Day.
1: Good on you, Verity. Lovely to hear from you today. Thank you so much.
0: Bye, Alice.
1: Verity Hawkins there, CEO of the Cancer Council ACT, encouraging you to take a chili dip next Wednesday. Look, some Brumbies players will be there, whether or not that entices you a little more to go and do it. This is 666 ABC Canberra. You're tuned into Afternoons. My name is Alice Matthews.
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1: The Arvo's equation we've been running today, less of an equation, more of a puzzle, but we're going to count it anyway. Your challenge today was by changing just one letter at a time, try and transform the word head into the word tail. Now, each change along the way has got to produce an English word, not a German word, and you can only change one letter. So as an example, cat to dog would look like this. Cat, cot, dot, dog. Am I clear as mud to you? So I was asking if you could do a tougher one, turning head into tail. Now, to everyone that's given this a crack, Ronnie's just written in, and Lynn of Gungahlin, well done to you as well, and the many, many others. My apologies if I haven't gotten to your name. I've certainly been watching them come through on 0467922666, including a few attempts from one Justin in Benython on 1300 681666. Good afternoon to you.
4: Good afternoon.
1: Have you got a brain for puzzles, Justin? I feel like you do.
4: I'm an engineer. so that's probably
1: I would say that actually gives you an unfair advantage. Okay, how did you solve this one? How did you get from head to tail, Justin?
4: I actually started backwards on it because I found it really hard to get the first word. But and so I started on tail and I came up with hail.
1: Yep.
4: And then I thought the I is a hard letter in the word to get, right? So yep. I was trying to think of a word. So then I went back to the beginning. So I went head, hail, and I went held. And then I thought, and so then I had a start, and then I've gone, so after hell, I want an L at the end, so I went held, so I went to hell, and then I went to all hail.
1: Wow, so you went from the back and then to the start and then to the middle, and you absolutely got there. And so creatively going from tail to head, back to tail again. Justin, would you like a pair of 666 ABC Canberra socks?
4: Sure.
1: I'll pop you back through to the producers to give you the details.

0: how to get those socks in your hot little hands before winter's over, Justin. Thank you so much for playing along.
1: Thank you very much.
0: Cheers. Bye-bye. Bye. Justin Imbenithan with an engineering background, going with head, held, hell, haul, hail, tail. But of course, that is not the only correct answer. Graham of Ainslie put forward the solution of head, heel, teal, tell, tall, tail. Head, heel, teal, tell, tall, tail. We would also accept that one. That is actually where Lynn from Gungahlin landed as well. And Jenny, let me have a look at yours. Jenny did message me saying, no, I changed heel, hail, because we weren't accepting H-E-I-L. And yours was, Jenny, head, held, hell, tell, tall, tail, which also gets you there. Well done, well done.
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0: I wonder if you have read The Outsiders, The Outsiders by S.E. Hinton, if this is something you read in school or watched in school. Indeed, let me know on 0467 922 666. Book Corner, Book Club, actually, after the 2:30 news headlines.

0: We are the Champions Queen on 666 ABC Canberra. It's 2:30. Good afternoon to Declan Gooch in the newsroom.
1: Good afternoon, Alice. Making news, Australian musician and entertainer Johnny Young has died at the age of 79. He was well known for presenting and producing the TV show Young Talent Time, which aired from 1971 to 1988. The Productivity Commission has labelled the federal government's GST deal with Western Australia a costly mistake and called for its reversal. Scott Morrison struck a deal to give Western Australia a bigger slice of the GST pie back in 2018, responding to complaints WA was being penalised for a strong economy. Colombia's president says he's determined to locate any missing people still trapped under the rubble of collapsed buildings following a devastating earthquake earlier this week. The 7.4 magnitude quake that struck in the country's west has tested Colombia's newly sworn-in government as it scrambles to respond to the disaster. And the ACT government has declared an additional public holiday for Anzac Day next year to be observed on both Sunday the 25th and Monday the 26th of April. The Canberra Business Chamber says that means two full days of holiday wage rates, which will be costly for the sector and makes Canberra a less attractive place for people to establish a business. Canberra's weather mostly sunny this afternoon, a top of 16. Right now it's 12. I'll be back with more news in about half an hour.
0: Dec, did you see the rubber ducky fundraiser earlier in the week?
1: No, I did not. Fill me in.
0: There was something like 90,000 rubber ducks put into the Chicago River.
1: Oh, wow.
0: For a fundraiser in the Special Olympics in Illinois. And I just thought, you've got to get all of those ducks back out.
1: Yes, and the first thing that popped into my head as you were saying that, Alice, was microplastics.
0: 100%. I mean, it did. It raised thousands of dollars for charity. It looked amazing. But then it's like, what of the ducks after that?
1: Yes, what happens to them? Do they get resold?
0: Really, they all get listed
1: on Facebook Marketplace.
0: Well, yes, you could buy a piece of history.
1: I suppose that could be a sort of a secondary fundraiser there for someone.
0: You know, I don't know how rubber ducks have been so enduring. Because I certainly have had a few in my day just with kids. I didn't really play with them myself, but they've always got that little hole in the bottom.
1: Yes.
0: And what you end up with is just a floating boat of mould in the form of a duck.
1: Yes, it never dries out.
0: No, and you want to see something horrific, Declan, cut a rubber duck in half.
1: Oh, God. I don't think I want to know. I don't think I want to do that.
0: Why can't they be made without holes, though? Surely you don't need them.
1: It's probably good for exposing your kids to all sorts of microorganisms make them a bit stronger.
0: Probably not a bad way to do it. Thank you, Declan.
1: Thanks, Alice.
0: Declan Gooch in the newsroom here on 666 ABC Canberra. The Outsiders. This is a book by S.E. Hinton. It was also a movie by Francis Ford Coppola. If you have read or seen, 0467 922 666. What did you think? Is there a reason it endures today still?
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0: Also, we've checked with ACT and New South Wales Police about an incident a listener wrote in on Gundaroo Drive saying traffic was banking up through the Big Light and roundabout and lots of police cars on the Barton Highway near the Dinosaur Museum. Police have said there aren't any incidents, but yeah, if anyone else has passed that area, let us know what you're seeing on the ground. 1300 681 666. Book Corner next. This is Bob Seger and the Silver Bullet Band, Against the Wind.

0: Bob Seger and the Silver Bullet Band on 666 ABC Canberra for your Friday afternoon. Welcoming back, as we do each week, local author Rhiann Williams. Hello to you.
1: Hello, Alice.
0: Happy Book Club Day.
1: Happy Book Club Day to you and to listeners as well.
0: The months are whizzing by.
1: They are. And I should apologise for my voice.
0: You okay?
1: I am. I'm surviving.
0: Oh.
1: I sound much better than I did earlier in the week.
0: So. Poor thing. Are you feeling all right?
1: I am. And good. Keen to discuss this book, although I have to say it... I'm very interested to hear what you think and what listeners think as well.
0: Okay, The Outsiders is the book we're discussing for Book Club today, and we will be watching the movie at the NFSA this Sunday afternoon, not night.
1: Yes.
0: If you'd like to get nostalgic and head along 0467922666, text The Outsiders and we will draw a name for a double pass to head along. Two double passes to head along, Rhiann is reminding me. Had you come across The Outsiders before now?
1: I hadn't read it before now, no.
0: So right, because I think it was a common text in schools, at least in the form of a movie or the film.
1: So the movie would not have made it by the time I was in school. And I suspect I went to school in Queensland, or finished most of my schooling in Queensland.
0: Oh.
1: So I suspect it would have been a bold and adventurous choice for the Queensland curriculum at the time.
0: Well, I think that's why it did very well, because it was a bold and adventurous choice and was not like all of the young adult fiction at the time, which was very much centred around, let's go to the prom.
1: Yes, well, that's what Essie Hinton has said herself, isn't
0: it?
1: Yeah. And it's interesting. The other thing that I found really fascinating is, because I think they're, in fact, it's interesting, the Children's Book Council of Australia Book Awards are 80 years old this year. And in fact, they were awarding prizes for writing for older readers, so the young adult audience, even though it wasn't called young adult. And I still, it still isn't called young adult, I think. It's still called older readers.
0: Oh, the prize, you mean?
1: The prize is, yeah. And they were doing that and had been doing it since, 1946, obviously.
0: Oh, okay.
1: And in fact, there are a number of books that came out before The Outsiders that were written by younger authors, and there are other authors around the world who were published at around the age of 18 and writing in their own first languages.
0: There you go.
1: And so it's interesting that America has done what America often does, which is say, this is the book that invented young adults.
0: Yes, it is credited with, I guess, pushing forward that genre. And for those that don't know, Essie Hinton wrote this as a teenager across, I think she started at 14, kept writing 15, did a majority of it at 16, and it was published. She got the contract for the book, I think, on her graduation day.
1: Yes, and in fact had written two novels before The Outsiders.
0: Yes, which is just
1: so
0: wild.
1: She was destined to be an author.
0: Yes.
1: But she also had that extraordinary, like, run of extraordinary luck, which was she showed the book to a friend's mother who was a children's author, who then introduced her to another children's author who then... And that author thought it was a fabulous book.
0: Yeah, they said this captures a certain spirit.
1: Yes.
0: Before we push on with its origin story, should we perhaps, for those that aren't acquainted, give a bit of a rundown of the plot?
1: So it revolves around a group of boys, predominantly, who call themselves Greasers. So it's set in the 1960s, so published in 1967, so written at that time. And the Greasers in this particular town have a long-standing
0: rivalry
1: with a group called the Sox. And it's very much about the class divide.
0: Yes,
1: so the Greasers,
0: it's a socioeconomic divide.
1: It's a socioeconomic divide. And it focuses on the story of Johnny, or Johnny Cake, and Pony Boy, who... after a very unfortunate incident are on the run, and the consequences both for the friendship group of what happens as a result of a fight between the Greasers and the Sox.
0: And this was written by a teenager that couldn't see it, teenager meaning Essie Hinton, that didn't really necessarily see the experience of teenagers reflected accurately in any of the content that was out there. She hadn't really seen it.
1: Yeah.
0: And so, landed with this publisher who said, I think it captures a certain spirit, and got published.
1: Actually landed with an agent.
0: And
1: the agent was from Curtis Stone, which I know there are some writers in Canberra who are represented by Curtis Stone, American agency that is superb. So to get an agent from Curtis Stone for your first book as an unknown is really astonishing.
0: And she stayed with that for the entire life of that agent.
1: Until her agent passed away, which was very sad.
0: excuse me. Yeah, I think that must have been, I think it was about 2020-ish. It was recently.
1: Yeah. And interestingly, so Essie Hinton, or Susie Hinton, and it would be a completely different book, and it would be interesting. I'm curious to know if you and listeners think it would have been as popular if it had been written by Susie Hinton, or whether it was a deft
0: because that decision. Was the advice, wasn't it, from the agent, to say, let's publish this under S.E. Hinton because people are not going to want to read it if it's by a Susie. And to an extent, I understand that concern because it is largely about groups of young boys. And I wonder if young boys would go, no, I don't want to read it by Susie.
1: Yeah.
0: You know, for one reason, you know, not that that would ever be the correct response, but maybe it's a realistic one.
1: Yeah.
0: And also, how many young adult fiction books are written by adults who aren't in that space as well? So,
1: yeah.
0: It's fascinating.
1: Well, and it is also interesting. So, Viking were the publisher, and they were a high-end literary publisher. And this was their first kind of foray into publishing for that missing middle. We talk a lot about the missing middle these days. But back then, there were books for adults, so high literary fiction for adults. And then there were children's picture books, all for the very young child reader. And that sort of YA audience hadn't really been identified in the American market. Interestingly enough, had been identified in Australia
0: elsewhere.
1: As
0: noted, yeah.
1: But one of the things that, so when they first printed it, they printed it and put it in places where they were selling books for adults, and it just died. And so didn't sell at all. And so they were really, and Essie Hinton was, I think she didn't like the original cover. So she was really concerned about what was going to happen, as any author would be. And in fact, then a number of the people in the publishing house noticed that, in fact, where it was really selling, they were like, why is it selling there? And they discovered that teachers and librarians were buying the book and giving it to boys who they wanted to get to read.
0: Right.
1: And so then that changed how they thought about marketing it, and that is what led to the creation of that whole idea of this specific young adult category that was very new for America, and marketing directly to that audience of teenagers.
0: Yeah, and I guess it worked in a lot of ways. Like, we're still talking about it today. But Rhianne, I know you feel

0: somewhat conflicted about the book. Talk me through that.
1: Can I say I feel like I don't want to be grumpy because I want to acknowledge the extraordinary achievement and also the extraordinary luck. Like, I think that's, you know, we look at a whole lot of people, the origin story of lots of people we see as having an extraordinary achievement is actually supported often by a huge community that allows that and enables that to happen, and also extraordinary luck as well in this case. But one of the things and I'm conscious we often had this conversation, Alice, I really struggled with the representation of the young women in the book. And whilst I think it is really important that for young men, and particularly for young working class men that Essie Hinton was trying to write for and write to, where were the young working class women going to see themselves reflected in a positive way in that novel? And I really struggled with that dichotomy between the one good woman was Cherry, mm-hmm. the sock woman, and
0: the Soche.
1: Sorry, I keep saying sock.
0: I said that too. I kept saying that as well, and then
1: Soche. All right, thank you. How did you learn how to say it?
0: By looking at parts of the movie.
1: Okay.
0: And they use Soche.
1: Soche.
0: And then in the book it says it's short for social arts or something like that.
1: That makes much more sense. Can I say, obviously Mark Smee is a greaser.
0: I'm not a Soche. So.
1: No, but you did your background research by watching the movie.
0: I did. This one, yes, I have seen both, actually.
1: So. Yeah. And the other thing that I also struggled with was my understanding of gangs at that time in America. They were a much wilder thing, as they still are. But also they were, for Black Americans, a place of much of the gang violence actually occurred between, like, it involved Black on white violence and white on Black. And so the absence of Black Americans from that is a very significant absence. And it's interesting because Essie Hinton's own school wasn't an integrated school. But so the picture that I think it's much more complicated, the picture.
0: Yes, so, but I suppose that brings up the question of what can you expect a 16-year-old to capture when this was not necessarily intended for publication, and it came from a place of one of her own friends who was a greaser being bashed up and then telling the story of that particular, I guess, really insular, maybe parochial to that area of what she saw, which was teenagers fighting each other. So I think there is a certain authenticity that comes from that, and I don't think she was trying to paint a picture of everything.
1: No.
0: And I don't think she could.
1: And I would absolutely agree with that, but I think it's interesting then what publishing picks up and what, like, you know, 60 years later, almost 60 years later, this book is still on the Australian curriculum. As like, it's not a mandated text on Australian curriculum, but it's still being taught. Mm. And so I wonder, so once a book claims a place in the canon, so to speak.
0: Yeah, so it gets to stay there. So
1: yeah,
0: you go. I'm like, oh, we've got so much to say.
1: Yeah, I know. I just feel like I don't want to take anything away from Essie Hinton as an extraordinary writer and creator. I think for me it raises the questions about publishing, the publishing industry, and also what stories, once a story is elevated, how hard it is for other stories to find their way in.
0: Yeah, that's a fair point. That's a fair point, because you have that standing and then you stay, fame generates fame. This is 666 ABC Canberra. You're tuned into Afternoons. It's Book Club. We're chatting The Outsiders with Rhianne Williams, local author. If you'd like to come and watch the film, 0467 922 666, like others have done, you can text The Outsiders and go into the draw to get one of two double passes we have to give away to this. Now, on your point of representation of women.
1: Yes.
0: It is very important, but I think there is something to say in the representation of masculinity in this book. And obviously there is toxic parts to this with fighting and pride, and you see the consequences of that. But my counter argument would be that actually maybe what was needed at that time was more healthy depictions of male relationships. And in this book, You see how reliant they are on each other. You see the friendships built. You see them crying to each other. You see them communicating to each other. You see them hugging. I think some, the brothers even call each other, come on, like little baby.
1: And honey.
0: And it's really affectionate. And this is something actually my husband said to me, because he's writing a book saying he wanted characters of women. And then he was thinking about Lord of the Rings and how there's, again, not that many, but actually the representations you see among the male characters are really healthy, kind of non-toxic ways of displaying relationships that is maybe equally important.
1: And I think that was one of the things that Essie Hinton was really setting out to do, that she wanted to take a group of people that she understood most people looked at and despised and invest them with warmth and emotional intelligence and empathy and compassion. And I think what's interesting around that is that I wonder how young men of that time understood that, because my sense of that is that much of what she's done is actually give them very, and I think she talked about this herself, how she understood how women provided support and young girls provided support to each other. So she kind of just mapped that female emotionality onto a group of young boys, which is a valid thing to do. But I guess my observation is, so the first job that I ever had after I left university, I worked as a stop and go girl. And in fact, my brother used to joke I was a Rhodes Scholar. And what I remember walking into the yard of the place where I was working, I was one woman. I was the only woman who worked there, and there were 70 men.
0: Wow.
1: And I was quite young. And I just remember I'd never walked into a totally all-male environment like that before.
0: Mm.
1: And what I was so struck by in that was how incredibly physically affectionate to some extent, but how that expressed itself through physical play that those men were. Now, those men were probably, like, obviously working class. They're doing a working class job. And what I was really struck by was the way that that friendship was expressed was through, you know, pushing and shoving and wrestling and lots of, incredible play. Like, I was struck, they played like little kids.
0: Yeah, I've got three brothers. I know of this.
1: Yes. And I had a brother who had two sisters. So he had, it was a completely different thing. So I did wonder about that, because it seemed to me, reading it as a woman, I could definitely identify with the way that those young men were expressing emotional connection. Felt very female-centric in the way it was expressed. And I wondered how young men actually reacted to that.
0: Yeah, which I think maybe they weren't used to seeing that, and maybe they were not necessarily fully aware it was possible. I think it's, I think it's a really clever device. Hello to Julie of Canberra on the text line, who's reminding us, Julie, we know who you are. Next Friday is the CBCA Book Awards announcement, which I'm sure is on your radar, Rhianne, and we can have a bit more of a chat about as well.
1: It is. And actually, one of the things I wanted to say is that I was looking at winners of the CBCA book for older readers. So there was a book in 1958, which was by Nan Chauncey, called Tiger in the Bush. And that's about a young man who is given a camera by some visiting scientists who want him to see if they can if he can photograph the Tasmanian tiger. And he actually does find the Tasmanian tiger and photograph it, and then has to grapple with what should he do.
0: Oh.
1: And so that was in 1958, so
0: wow, that's
1: 9 years
0: what
1: before.
0: An ethical dilemma.
1: Yeah, and what an amazing, also a different way of telling a story for young men about morality matters and nature matters, and you can influence the world. So there are, I think this book is, that it's part of the canon, I think. There are also extraordinary books that are not there.
0: Well, it's like the Mona Lisa, right? It's fame, I guess, bred more and more fame. And it's not that it's a terrible artwork. It's an incredible piece of art. But what does it mean for other art?
1: Yes.
0: I think that's what you mean, right?
1: And I'd be really curious to know if there are any teachers listening to this, or former teachers, in fact, who may have used this text. How, when they taught it, did they deconstruct it? Did they set it against Australian books And say, look, this is like, what do you see as being the difference between these two texts in the way they represent women, in the way they represent class relations or race relations?
0: I think as well, there's a lot to talk about there in terms of character. I know S.E. Hinton as well herself said, I'm a character person.

0: and I think of the characters first before the plot. Rhianne, we'll have to leave it there, but much, much more to say on Sunday. Congratulations to Jacinta and Tony, who will go home with those double passes. Rhianne will remind me what I meant to do with that. Rhianne, thank you so very much as per usual. Lovely chatting with you.
1: And happy reading.
0: Happy reading. Rhianne Williams will be with you chatting at the NFSA about The Outsiders, the book and the movie after it screens at the NFSA this Sunday, 2 o'clock. It is.
1: This is my first one without you, Alice.
0: Yes. I'm very sorry about that. But I'd be interested to hear what you have to say about the music as well.
1: Yes, I'm looking forward to that. Well,
0: thank you, Rhianne Williams, their local author. Driving you home is James Finlay. Good afternoon to you.
2: Hello, happy Friday.
0: Hello, happy Friday. Yay.
2: Do you have a favourite Kath and Kim quote?
0: Look at my... Oh, that's just the one that comes to my head, but there are so many more that I could go with as favourites. I'd have to think about it.
2: Yeah, one of my favourites is a statue of baby cheeses.
0: Baby cheeses. Yeah, so good.
2: Not baby cheeses, Kim. a Kath and Kim drag parody is coming to town.
0: Stop it.
2: Say no more.
0: Yeah, leave that one there. Sold.
2: You'll get a preview after 3:30. Also, this afternoon, we've learned a couple of things. First of all, that the ACT Greens are renegotiating their agreement with the government, with the Labor Party. Yeah.
0: So what
2: does that
0: back
2: mean?
0: Back into a coalition? What?
2: The big C word.
0: Yeah.
2: Don't know.
0: Here we go.
2: We will find out after 3. Joe Clay will be with you. And the other big breaking news that's come out over the past hour is, you know, how like the GST is carved up and given to the states and territories. And look, no one really on the East Coast has been really happy with the agreement. WA love it. Because the agreement changed in 2018. Well, the Productivity Commission have come out today and said, this deal is no good for...
0: The Productivity Commission has said this GST deal ain't working.
2: Yeah, they're saying it was a costly mistake. It's caused a bit of a kerfuffle today. The Western Australia Premier has already been on telly defending it, as you can imagine. Well, one of the Deputy Commissioner of the Productivity Commission will be with you just before 5, and then the ACT Treasurer after 5, because will there be a renegotiation coming up? Because the Productivity Commission have said this needs to go back to what it was before 2018.
0: And that's maybe good news for the ACT.
2: Perhaps.
0: Here you go to kick you off on 0467 922 666. You are effluent, yeah. Kim.
2: So good.
0: Thank you, James.
1: Thank you, Alice.
0: James Finlay with you on Drive. Huge thank you to Claire Mortensen and Betsy Dixon for producing today's show. I'll be back with you on Monday. Go and say hi to Rhianne this weekend at the NFSA. It's news time.
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6: ABC News, good afternoon, I'm Declan Gooch. Former Young Talent Time performers have described Johnny Young's death as a huge loss for Australia's creative industry. His family announced today the 79-year-old had died after a brief battle with pancreatic cancer. A singer-songwriter in his own right, he went on to create and host the hugely successful TV show Young Talent Time from 1971 to 1988. Karen Knowles spent 5 years on the program and says she was devastated to learn her former mentor had died.
7: Just frozen, really. You never know when you're going to hear news like that. But, yeah, very, very sad day, I think, for all of us, that it owes so much to John for our start. And, he was a real icon of the industry.
6: Former CFMEU boss John Setka has been arrested again for allegedly threatening the administrators of the scandal-plagued construction union. Police arrested the 61-year-old in Melbourne's Inner West this morning. He's since been charged over threatening and harassing emails he allegedly sent to the union administrators on Monday. It's the third time he's been charged for allegedly harassing the people installed to address problems with the union. The demolition of some of North Canberra Hospital's oldest buildings could start within days as the ACT government prepares to redevelop the site. The first development application lodged as part of the $1.5 billion project has been approved. Health Minister Rachel Stephen-Smith says the development will unfold in a staged way to minimise disruption to services.
4: What was being used for the cottage and some of the villas on what we call the northern block, that is the block where the mental health facilities and Arcadia House currently are. Arcadia House and the former Gawungal are excluded from this development application.
6: Nationals leader Matt Canavan is calling for an audit of all of Australia's international treaties as a key priority ahead of the party's national conference this weekend. The proposed audit would reassess hundreds of foreign agreements and partnerships, such as the Paris Climate Agreement, to identify deals the Nationals deem no longer serve the country's interest. Mr Canavan says it would help strengthen Australia's sovereignty.
5: Focus won't be on, therefore, those agreements like defence and trade, which clearly don't do those things. They unleash economic opportunities, they improve our national security. It'll be on those agreements that have been weaponised to do the exact opposite that is in our national interest.
6: China has rejected allegations it's conducting widespread espionage on New Zealand, saying the claim in the country's latest security assessment stems from a Cold War mentality. The Chinese embassy in Wellington says the New Zealand Security Intelligence Service's annual threat report fabricates and hypes claims of Chinese interference. The allegation in the report released by the intelligence agency yesterday says China is the only country New Zealand has detected conducting espionage at scale. Officials in Japan say at least four people have died in flooding near the capital, Tokyo. More than 360 millimetres of rain in 24 hours disrupted power supplies, inundated roads and railways, and left thousands of travellers stranded at Tokyo's Narita Airport during one of Japan's busiest holiday weeks. Troops have been dispatched to the affected region to help with relief efforts. There's been a big drop in the number of Australians visiting the United States, according to new government figures. Here's National Tourism reporter Kirsty Sexton-McGrath.
8: The Australian Bureau of Statistics has released a report on overseas travel trends during the last financial year. It found Australians made about 680,000 trips to the United States, nearly 40% fewer than before the COVID-19 pandemic. Indonesia was the number one overseas destination with almost 1.8 million Australian trips, followed by New Zealand with around 1.5 million. Japan came in third with nearly 1 million trips, more than double the number recorded before the pandemic. Overall, Australians made 12.7 million overseas trips during the year, with about 60% of them travelling for a holiday.
6: The Australian golfers Adam Scott and Minwoo Lee are both in the top 10 after the first round of the PGA Tour's season-ending playoffs. Scott is 4 under par, 1 off the lead, with Lee 3 under par. Jordan Spieth is in a group of players leading on 5 under par. The world's top 70 ranked players are taking part in the tournament in Memphis. The top 50 in points by the end of Sunday's final round will move on to next week's championship. Now to Canberra's weather, a mostly sunny afternoon, a top of 16 degrees. Right now it's 12. Tomorrow, partly cloudy with a chance of morning fog, a low of 2 degrees and a top of 15. On Sunday, a possible shower and 14. ABC News.
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2: A very good afternoon to you. 3:05. Georgia back on Monday. Now, in a moment, ACT Greens. We hear this afternoon they're renegotiating their deal with the Labor government here in the ACT. Now, Labor govern in minority in the ACT this term. So what might the Greens want here? Could they want another coalition agreement, perhaps? What are they going to ask for? Joe Clay will be with you in just a moment, the leader of the ACT Greens. What would you like to see, though, if these negotiations are happening, and they are, what would you like to see? Would you like to see another coalition? Or maybe just some demands made of the government. Give me a call, 1300.

0: 0800 681 666, or the text line 0467 922 666. And big news breaking this afternoon is that the GST carve-out for the states and territories that Scott Morrison introduced in 2018 is, and I quote, a costly mistake. And it's you and me, the taxpayer, who's been paying for it. The interim report from the Productivity Commission dropped it this afternoon, and it says that taxpayers have been left with a large and growing bill. We'll get into that later this afternoon. You'll hear from one of the commissioners, the Deputy Commissioner of the Productivity Commission, actually, before five, and then after five, the ACT Treasurer. I'd love to hear from you on this too. Particularly, you know, you don't know who's listening. And if you've got particularly got some interest or knowledge into this, I'm right here to hear it. 1-300-681-666 is the number to call. And do you have a favourite Kath and Kim quote?
1: I'm very proud of my home. Ditto myself. I'm very proud of how I look. Yes, I am high maintenance, but I think you got to be. And frankly, I enjoy it.
0: After 3:30, you'll get a preview of a new Kath and Kim drag parody show that's coming to Canberra later this year. But you can send in your favourite Kath and Kim quotes, 1-300-681-666, if you'd like to tell them to us, share them over the radio, or just text in 0467 922 666. And, well, gosh, finally, what a legend. Johnny Young, who hosted Young Talent Time when he was just 24, is what one of you has texted in. Yeah, we've lost him today. He died age of 79, I believe it was. One of you says, I was struggling with assignments at uni when I was 24. And there's Johnny Young hosting that show. That's pretty incredible. We will take a look at that this afternoon as well. Play a little something of one of those stars that got their start on Young Talent Time. And you can keep sending in your memories as well. 0467 922 666.
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0: It's a 3:09, and the ACT Greens met with the ACT Labor Party today. As the Greens approached the Chief Minister to discuss a new relationship or agreement between the parties. This has come about after the resignation and, well, political retirement of the former Greens leader, Shane Rattenbury. So what would you like to see here? 1-300-681-666 is the number to call. Would you like a reformation of the coalition between Labor and the Greens? Joe Clay is the leader of the Greens. Very good afternoon to you, Joe Clay. What are you looking for here?
3: We are looking for real, tangible commitments for the people of Canberra in some of their priority areas. We've been talking to the public a lot and listening to our members, and I think a lot of people are tired of good intentions. They actually want to see direct services on the ground. So that's actually what we're focused on.
0: Are your members looking for another coalition? Do they want you to be in government again, Joe Clay?
3: No, we're not looking to step back into cabinet. I think that's not a great idea. We're very happy with our role on the crossbench, but what we do want is some key deliverables in our priority areas. And it's also a pretty unusual time to be doing these negotiations. It's midterm, but we're also in the shadow of Operation Kingfisher. So integrity and accountability are also important here.
0: Why don't you want to be in cabinet?
3: We are finding that we are a really strong voice on the crossbench this term, and I think that's actually really important for accountability, to actually have that direct voice to and for the community and to be holding the government to account. That's actually a really great place for us to be at the moment. We are using our position to make sure that we're getting some real achievements. We need to make sure that we're working harder on housing and renters' rights, climate and the environment, health, disability and education. There's actually a lot of areas where people have found the Labor government's performance has really fallen short. But we're very happy to stay on the crossbench and do that work from there.
0: Do you think that that might help you at the next election if you stay on the crossbench rather than try and make change for a mid-side government?
3: I think we're finding that we're pretty effective making change.

0: change from outside government this term. I think every term is different. I wouldn't sort of look ahead and necessarily pick what we'll do next term. And I think you'd need to see and you'd need to chat to the people of Canberra. But people are very happy to have us on the crossbench this term. They have been looking for that strong voice externally. And I think people want a bit of accountability and transparency.
1: Hearing from me on the text line already, 0467 922 666. Bill of Holders says, I would like to see the Greens push the government hard on integrity issues. We cannot afford the CFMEU premium on construction projects. It's Bill of Holder. How much power can you have when with an agreement like this? Is it worth the power, the paper that it's printed on?
0: Well, I think you will have seen that we censured Minister Berry over her performance in various portfolios, and then we called for her resignation as soon as Operation Kingfisher came out, when we saw those real accountability concerns, serious corrupt conduct in her office and with her Director General. So we're obviously, like, we are very happy to pull that level of accountability up. The first conversation that we had with Andrew Barr was about integrity, and we've got a list of, you know, specific issues that we need the Labor government to follow through on. It is really important for the people of Canberra at the moment to make sure that corruption has been dealt with, that we don't have a culture of non-reporting, that we are making sure that our procurements are reviewed properly, and that any changes that need to be made are being made. And it's another good reason to be staying on the crossbench and to be calling for that action from the outside.
1: What are some of those issues that you'd like to follow through, the government to follow through on?
0: So housing and renters' rights is something that's really, really key to the Greens. The public housing waitlist has gone from 3,000 to 3,600 just this term. All our indicators going backwards. And we've got good renters' rights in law, but a lot of people are finding they're not actually able to enforce their rights. We need a rental ombudsman and we need a strata commissioner in place to actually help people enforce the rights that we've given them. So there's some real valuable work to do there. Climate and environment is really important, and I'm quite keen to make sure we protect the Western Edge and deliver on our recycling and waste services. We haven't seen enough action there, and we've got some good commitments from Labor at top line level, but we need to follow through and make sure that we do those. And health, disability and education, and particularly my colleague Laura Nuttall is quite concerned about disability supports in the wake of what's happening with NDIS at the federal level.
1: These arrangements that you would have in, so I'd imagine this is for the supply and confidence and supply for the government to continue doing their work. Is there anything that happens if the government doesn't follow through on these requests that you have? Like, are they timely? Are there, you know, do they have targets attached to them?
0: We're pretty keen to have measurable and timed commitments this time around. We think that's really important for the people of Canberra to see what's possible and then to see what's actually delivered. And then we've got a range of ways to make sure those things happen. We have issued a censure this term already, and we have followed through with one no confidence motion in a minister. We would do that very cautiously. It's obviously a very serious thing to say you've lost confidence in a minister. The circumstances in that one were pretty clear to us in the wake of Operation Kingfisher, but it's certainly not something we do lightly. But there are ways. I think the gentler way of making sure Canberra gets what they need is probably to talk to Labor, which we do regularly, and then also to empower the community. I think what's happening with the cutback of library services at the moment, we're finding thousands of Canberrans are coming out and telling the Labor government direct and through the Greens that they don't think that's good enough, and we're hoping that will have cut through.
1: Okay. Do we get to see the agreement once it's been agreed to?
0: Oh, yeah, absolutely. And this is one of the reasons why we've issued a media statement today. We want to make sure there's a bit of bright light shone on these negotiations, that everybody knows that they're going on. All of the Greens agreements have always been public printed documents, which is not the way a lot of other politicians like to do business, but we're making sure that we're letting everybody know that we're having these conversations. We've had a lot of chats with the public and with our members about what should go into them. And if we manage to agree to an arrangement with Labor, that will definitely be public.
1: Mm. Well, thanks for giving us the update this afternoon, Jo Clay. We'll talk to you again soon.
0: Thanks for having me on.
1: Jo Clay there, she's the Greens leader in the ACT here. As you heard, they're working on another agreement with the ACT Labor.

0: Party. Now that they have a new leader, means the last agreement was, well, void now, and they've got to renegotiate. We'll have to wait and see what the new agreement will be. I'd love to hear from you on this. Is it something? It doesn't sound like they're interested in having a coalition with the government. The Greens seems that they're quite happy on the crossbench. 0467 922 666 is the text line. One of you says, I would like to see the Greens keep a strong oversight on the construction of the new Northside Hospital, not just in 5 years' time to find out the whole thing was schmozzle, for instance. This is, I think you're taking this as an example. We are in more debt than ever without the facility, is one of you. So, yeah, not so much keen interest in a coalition, sounds like. Anyway, I'd love to hear your thoughts on this. 1-300-681-666 is the text line. Or give me a call, 1-300-681-666. I'll tell you exactly what's happening with Sally Wise in the kitchen in just a moment.
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1: Canberra Grandstand, 11 a.m. Saturday on 666 ABC Canberra. 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
0: And some breaking news for you in the UK. I don't know if you've been following this. Nigel Farage has been fighting for his seat in Clacton against Count Binface. Well, Nigel Farage has been declared the winner of the Clacton by-election, meaning the prominent right-wing populist will return to UK Parliament. I will get more details on that about 4:45 this afternoon with our British politics expert. And I'm loving your Kath and Kim quotes this afternoon. After 3:30, you're going to meet someone who's, well, been taking a Kath and Kim parody show around the country. Stephen Reed, good afternoon. You say, oh my gosh, where do I start with the Kath and Kim quotes? Little baby cheeses. I was in the Navy for 6 years. A veneer of monogamy. Bloody Howard. Where does the list end? Veneer of monogamy. That's a good one too. You go on to say, I was lucky to see the last two Fountain Lakes drag shows and I cannot wait for the next one. Oh, you're exactly on the right, on the money there. That's exactly where we're going. Yeah, Kel, I was in the Navy for 6 years. That's right. And one of you says, Evie, good afternoon to you. You say, too hard to pick my favourite Kath and Kim quote. Here are my three. I have a date. A sticky date. That's a good one. A statue of baby Jesus. I said little baby Jesus to Kim. And can I say that last one? I don't think so. I'm not going to say the last one. You're on 666 ABC Canberra. We'll head into the kitchen next.

0: 2 on 666 ABC Canberra. I'm James Finlay, 22 past 3. Heading to the kitchen in just a moment to help you cook some beetroot. Love to hear your favourite ways to have beetroot too. 1300 681 666 is the number to call. And here's... I'm still loving your Kath and Kim quotes that are coming through.
1: Statue of little baby Jesus.
2: Little baby Jesus? Oh, little baby Jesus, Kim.
1: Getting the canopy bed.
2: Kim, quickly, for $500, who's the Prime Minister of Australia?
1: I don't know.
0: 0467 922 666 is the text line. We'll dive into. Well, we're going to head to Fountain Lakes just after 3:30. But keep your quiz, your quotes coming through. News headlines coming up in 7 minutes' time. But now let's head into the kitchen to cook some beetroot because look, beetroot juice, have all been associated with plenty of health benefits, including improved blood flow, lower blood pressure. And apparently increase exercise performance. Hannah Walmsley is nodding to that one. So how can we make them tasty? What are the best ways of doing them? Get in touch. What's your favourite? 1-300-681-666. Tell you someone who's got a list of favourite ways to cook beetroot, and that's Sally Wise. Very good afternoon to you, Sally.
3: Hello, James.
0: And I believe you've even pickled some beetroot this week.
3: I have, yes. I went up to the vegetable garden, saw some stray beetroot there, so they weren't safe. Out they came and straight into a jar.
0: How did you do it?
3: Well, it's easy. You just cook your beetroot first. Say you had about a kilo. So you cook those, you leave those simmering on the stove. When they're cooked through, you just peel them. It's very easy to do. And then you make up a vinegar mixture with, it's about a litre of vinegar, a cup of sugar and some spices. I put in cinnamon, allspice, cloves, peppercorns. Bring that to the boil. This is while your beetroots are boiling in another pot. And then leave that to stand probably for about 30 minutes, 20, 30 minutes. Strain it, pour it over your beetroot, which you have now sliced or diced, to put in a jar, screw the lid down, and that's it. That will keep very well. It's shelf stable for quite a while.
0: Oh, fantastic. And what do you like using it with?
3: Oh, look, I use it in sandwiches, but I use it, you can even actually use pickled beetroot in a chocolate beetroot cake, which we'll talk about in a minute, I think. But I put it on the table for everything. So it can go into salads, it can go alongside meats, it can even go on a cheese platter. It is just so delicious. If you haven't done this before, you have to give this a try because it's so simple, so cheap to do and buy from farmers markets if you can. But it doesn't matter really where. Grow your own is even better. You'll find that it is just so good, so succulent, so delicious, so flavoursome.
0: Yeah. Oh, fantastic. Okay. Let's get into the cake now because I often see beetroot chocolate cakes come through in my cookbooks and I still have not given it a go. Tell me, what's your favourite way of doing that?
3: Well, I just make my normal chocolate cake batter, which is just a couple of eggs, about 200 grams of sugar, which is about a cup, half a cup of milk, about a cup of self-raising flour, about half a cup of cocoa, and about 90 grams of butter melted. So to this, I would add, to make it a bit richer, I also make a bit of a ganache. People would know how to do this. You melt about 60 grams of dark chocolate and about 50 ml of boiling cream. All right, so then that goes in, and then I'll put into that about 80 or 90 grams of freshly grated beetroot. Now, if you haven't got fresh beetroot to use, then you can use puree cooked beetroot, or you can even use tinned beetroot to make a bit of a puree.
0: Okay. Well, what does the beetroot add to a chocolate cake? Is it just the moisture?
3: It adds moisture. It adds colour. It adds a certain earthiness to the mixture, to your cake. Helps it keep longer as well. So it's a really nice addition. It's subtle. You know it's there, but you can't quite put your finger on it.
0: Okay. Now, I believe we've got the recipe for that for listeners too. Is that?
3: Yes.
0: Yep, fantastic.
3: Yep,
0: okay.
3: With an icing to go on it, of course. One must have icing.
0: Oh, you've got to have icing. Look, text in.

0: recipes with your email address. You've got to text in your email address, dear listener. Otherwise, we can't email them to you. Hannah Walmsley is there ready to collect your email addresses, 0467 922 666. And that's for the cake. Now,
1: I should add, you can make that into like a brownie, like into a slab, or you can make it into cupcakes as well. It's very handy.
0: Great. Okay. You just, and just put it in the oven for a smaller amount of time, I'd imagine.
1: Yes, that's it. Yes, okay. Instead of 30 minutes, you know, just until they're done, like 15 minutes probably for cupcakes, and probably 20, 25 in a moderate oven. For the brownies. Yes, sorry, I interrupted you. Go on.
0: No, let's get on to some roasted beetroots, because it is a popular way of doing it, but it does take a while. So when you're investing that much time, how do you make sure your end product is to die for?
1: Well, I do them in the slow cooker, actually. I like the baby beets done in the slow cooker. And I put a bit of a sauce over them made out of maple syrup and balsamic vinegar, a bit of salt and some thyme leaves. And I also put in just a little touch of bottled mint sauce, whether you make it yourself or you buy it. It's okay. Just mix that all together. If you've got bigger beetroot, just dice them and cook that for about 3 hours on high or 6 or 7 on low. And that's a really nice side dish. If you want to thicken the sauce a little bit, just mix a little bit of corn flour with a little bit of water, mix that through, leave it another couple of minutes, and then it makes it like a beautiful glaze on the outside. Did I say salt in there? It must have salt as well.
0: Gotta have salt. That sounds fantastic. And look, it's also, you're getting away, you're keeping your, this is the thing that about beetroot is, the pink can get everywhere. So putting it in the slow cooker really allows you to stay away from everything getting pink, I'd imagine.
1: Yes, it does. I mean, it's good to peel them if you can, but you know what you can do? You do a little trick and just cook them as they are if you're doing them whole, and then lift them out and peel that skin off because it just slips off. And yes, you will get your hands a bit dirty, but it's only once, and then pop them back into the slow cooker.
0: Yeah. Hearing from you on the text line on beetroot, 0467 922 666. Suzanne 2614, you say, hi, James and Sally. Now we're all wondering what was so bad that, I'll get to the quote later. Roast beetroot and almond dip is your favourite way of doing it. Wash and roast the beetroots with garlic. Blend with roasted almonds, orange zest, salt and pepper, chopped mint or parsley, A splash of plum or red wine vinegar is good to go. It's halal and vegan and works for my morning tea. Just warn the folks about the nut allergy. Oh, that does sound pretty good too. Yeah.
1: It does. And I'll tell you what is really nice that I do make a lot of, and that is beetroot chili sauce. And that is just, it's just a dish for it. It's so good. It's just grated beetroot into a essentially my sweet chili sauce recipe, which I can send this if anyone wants it, send it through to you. Yeah. And, yeah, that is lovely. It just is so good in a whole variety of things. You know, think of how you sometimes have sweet chili sauce over cream cheese or sour cream, or that this lifts it to a whole new level. Yeah. And you can use it in so many different ways. It's just one of those handy things to have in the cupboard. Makes good use of quite a lot of beetroot.
0: Yeah. Oh, fantastic. Well, yeah, send that one through to Sally, and we'll get it to those who would love them. Sally, always great to cook.
1: Likewise.
0: We'll talk to you next time.
1: Okay. Bye-bye.
0: See you, Sally Wise there, home cook and cookbook author, with you every Friday. Text in your email address, and we're going to get those recipes to you because, they're always good. But today, I feel like they're particularly good, especially because, they're in season. I was at the markets last week and I saw a whole stack of beetroots there. I was like, can I be bothered spending all the time getting the pink fingers? But now that I've heard those recipes, I think I'm going to go back this weekend and get some. 0467 922 666 is the text line. Text in your email address and we will send you those recipes by the end of the evening. News headlines in a moment.
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0: And in a moment, more Kath and Kim quotes. But now, I'll take

0: You to the newsroom with the latest news headlines with Declan Gooch. G'day, Declan.
1: Good afternoon, James. Making news, Reform UK leader Nigel Farage has been declared the winner of the Clacton-on-Sea by-election in England, meaning the prominent right-wing populist will return to Parliament. He resigned from it last month following an investigation into millions of dollars he received from a cryptocurrency billionaire, but simultaneously declared he'd recontest his seat. The former CFMEU boss John Setka has been arrested again for allegedly threatening the administrators of the scandal-plagued construction union. Police investigating criminal behaviour in Victoria's construction sector arrested the 61-year-old in Melbourne's Inner West this morning. The ACT Greens say its priorities for a new governing agreement with the Labor government include a focus on health, housing, disability and education. The 2024 agreement reached between former Greens leader Shane Rattenbury and Chief Minister Andrew Barr that led the Greens to move to the crossbench has now expired. And three runway incidents at Sydney Airport in less than 2 weeks are being investigated, with the Prime Minister calling for immediate reporting of all incidents. The Australian Transport Safety Bureau says it will review recordings from the air traffic control tower, as well as interview staff and pilots in its investigations into each incident. Canberra's weather, mostly sunny this afternoon, a top of 16. Right now it's 12, and I'll be back with more news in about half an hour.
0: Oh, thank you, Declan.
1: Thanks, James.
0: Do you have a favourite Kath and Kim quote?
1: Oh, no, you put me on the spot.
0: Oh.
1: I do like Kath and Kim, though. I recently, when I say recently, it's probably like 2 years ago now, but did sort of a bit of a rewatch.
0: Fantastic. There is a drag parody coming to Canberra, and you're going to meet the person who plays Kim in a few moments.
1: Fantastic. I will be listening.
0: Talk soon.
1: Thanks, James.
0: Declan Gooch there. Declan Gooch with the latest news headlines. Keep your Kath and Kim, your favourite Kath and Kim quotes coming through too.
2: I just got my visa bill, Kim. Very interesting reading. Witchery, $200. Ooh la la, $150. Where's that top from, Kim? Is that from Ooh La La?
3: No, it's from Uluru. I got it on my trip to Alice Springs.
2: All right, well, who spent $500 on Nikki Webster tickets?
3: All right, I'm guilty. You found out my surprise.
2: What, Kim?
3: I've been trying to run up your credit card bill to earn you enough flybys to get you a free mystery flight for your honeymoon.
0: So thoughtful, Kim. And then they ended up in the airport. They went insane in Saturday. Oh, dear. 0467 922 666 is the text line. Also hearing from you about, well, beetroot. 1-300-681-666. Caroline in Fadden, good afternoon to you. What did you want to say?
4: Wanted to say that the only time I wore my mum wearing gloves in the kitchen was when she was peeling beetroot.
0: Yes.
4: So she didn't want her hands to be red.
0: Yeah. Have you taken on that
4: yes,
0: as well?
4: Yeah. That too. Yes. And it does make a difference. You cook it whole and then you... when it's warm, you just peel off the skin.
0: This is the thing, because are you using the wash up gloves, or have you got the special those latex ones, like they're a bit white?
4: Disposable
0: ones. Okay, so I think I'm going to have to invest in some disposable gloves then if I'm going to be cooking with more beetroot, because that's probably worth it, right? Caroline?
4: Yeah, it's good. It is good, yeah. No, definitely disposable gloves.
0: How are you cooking the beetroot?
4: No, I don't do it very often.
0: Oh,
4: but
0: right.
4: That's what I do when I do it. I use the baby beets.
0: Oh, yeah, very nice. My Auntie Jo used to do that as well, but also use it for the onions.
4: No, I don't. I do cry a bit when I use the onions. No.
0: I think it was more about the hands smelling like onion, but I don't think it's that bad.
4: Well, the other thing to do is when you get onions from the supermarket, use another bag to pick up the onions when you put them in your bag.
0: Oh, yeah, okay. No, I haven't thought about that. Well, Caroline, thanks for the call. Have a lovely weekend.
4: Thank you.
0: Bye. Caroline in Fadden there with the tip about using the gloves for the beetroot. It's a pretty good idea. You're on 666 ABC Canberra. I'm James Finlay. And in just a moment, you'll get a preview of the Kath and Kim drag parody show coming to town.

On 666 ABC Canberra. It's 20 to 4. She got to be loved. I'm plenty of beetroot fans there on the text line as well. So many of you wanting those recipes from Sally. If you missed them or you'd like them, send in your email address to 0467 922 666. You're also sending in your tips about what to do with your hands whilst dealing with these beetroot, because they can stain your fingers. One of you says, I heard that potato juice is good for removing stains from the hands. I don't care, because it's stained hand. Because stained hands are a badge of honour, which shows that you've been busy, not idle. Sure, yep, that's true. And one of you says, you just made me open a glass jar of beetroot. The dog is helping me clean up the juice while I spilt it and finally got it open. Did you? Oh, gosh, and you've sent through a photo. Yep, that beetroot juice is everywhere now. Good luck with the stains. 0467 922 666 is the text line. And please, when you text in, please include your number, I mean your name and your suburb or town as well, just so I know who you are. You're on 666 ABC Canberra. I'm James Findlay, and it's great to be with you this afternoon. And your favourite foxy ladies from Fountain Lakes are coming to Canberra.

0: Kath, Kel, Kim, Sharon, all of them. The characters you love are taking to the stage. Later this year, a night of wickedly sharp comedy and 90s nostalgia coming to the Canberra Theatre Centre. Fountain Lakes Y2K is on its way. Thomas Jaspers plays Kim. A very good afternoon to you, Thomas.
1: Hello, James. Thanks so much for having me on. And I should be very clear, of course, that it is a parody of your favourite Foxy Morons. Don't go along expecting the absolute icons that that you're probably familiar with from the screen. This is very much a parody of Kath and Kim, but also lots of other Australian iconic shows as well. There's bits of, you know, Mark Mitchell's Con the Fruiterer are in there, and lots of parodies of Fast Forward and parodies of Hey Hey and all sorts of things from Australian 90s television.
0: Oh, fantastic. Well, so this is a drag parody. Let's put that straight.
1: You'd be very clear. We're very clear. Fantastic.
0: If you look, anyone who's a little bit confused whilst looking at the photos needs to look a bit closer.
1: Yes, exactly. Yeah.
0: As convincing as you all are.
1: Yes.
0: So, look, what would life have been like for Fountain Lakes crew in...
1: Well, it's such a fun thing to explore because we sort of looked at, like, you know, how did Kath get her perm, you know? So we do silly little storylines like, you know, how Kath got her perm, how Sharon got into sports. It's before, of course, Kim got married. So, you know, Kim's tossing up whether or not she wants to get married to Brett. But then we've also got the fun elements of all those things that we were so worried about in 1999. So, the Y2K bug, Brett is building a bunker to hide from the apocalypse.
0: Oh, yeah, that checks
1: and
0: out.
1: And started stocking up on spam. Kim is skinny for most of the show, but then finds Brett's spam stash and gets a taste for the spam. So because I get to do the parody of Kim, I have to spend most of the show in a very tight-fitting corset, which I get to let out in the final scene, which is a sight to behold, I can tell you right now.
0: Fantastic. Look, were sausages big for Kel in the 90s, do you think?
1: Well, Kel only comes into it the very end because Kath's searching for love, and I don't want to give too much away, but we get to see Kath going on lots of dates with some parodies of people from other TV shows.
0: she was so lost in love.
1: She's looking for love before the world ends. So she's, and of course the internet was very new then, so she's one of the early adopters of online dating in the show. We get to see a whole range of characters that she goes on dates with.
0: Well, that checks out because I remember seeing the family computer in the lounge room in the TV series, which, you know, a lot of us had to deal with as well. Not much privacy there.
1: No. Especially with some of the sites that I'm sure Kat's going on to go dating on, yeah.
0: Yeah, that's true. Okay, so that's fantastic. Now, like, are we bringing back, because people have been texting in their favourite quotes this afternoon, Thomas.
1: Yes.
0: Can we expect some of those to make some appearances?
1: Absolutely, of course there is. And then we also got to have a lot of fun with giving the characters lines from other 90s sort of bits and pieces. And putting them into that beautiful Australian Kath and Kimism. But no, there's definitely going to be quite a few. Look at Moons. There's definitely going to be. I mean, my favorite ever line, which is not in our version, but the geniuses of Gina and Jane from the show is Kim's. De facto, not facto. The fact that they're factoring it all is thickening in the extreme.
0: Fantastic.
1: Did people text in about that one?
0: No, they've been texting in about the little baby cheeses.
1: Oh, yeah, we do have some little baby cheeses in there. Yep.
0: And are effluent Kim.
1: You are effluent Kim. I love saying that to people. We do photos with the audience after the show.
0: Oh, fantastic.
1: And it's so much fun because, of course, it's such a wonderful show that we're parodying. And so to be in a room full of people that just want to celebrate that is just beautiful. But it's great being in character as Kim when we do the photos because I can say awful things to people like, oh, my God, you're a fashion victim just like me. Or, my God, you look effluent tonight. And people take it really nicely.
0: They just lap it up.
1: They love it. They absolutely love it.
0: Look, how hard is it to get into character of Kim? Is it
1: I'd like to say it's really hard, but I think there must be a really mean, bitchy woman hiding inside me because it comes out really easily, especially once I've got the crop top on. And I've had to stay in shape for this show, of course, so it was very good to listen to your recipes earlier.
2: I think Kim would be a big fan of mainly just the beetroot juice.
0: Yes.
2: But
0: Kath loves a juice cleanse, doesn't she?
2: She does love a juice cleanse, yeah. But no, once I've got the crop top on and the G-string hanging out, it's surprisingly easy to slip into Kim.
0: And the low-rise jeans, no doubt.
2: And the low-rise hipsters.
0: The hipsters, absolutely.
2: Yeah.
0: Fantastic. Thomas Jaspers is with you here on 666 ABC Canberra. The Kath and Kim parody, drag parody, is coming to town. Fountain Lakes Y2K. Look, we already had someone text in earlier saying that they've seen your other shows coming to town. When you were putting together these parody shows going around the country, did you ever imagine that it would take off just the way that it has?
2: No, not at all. So this is the second one we're doing. We're bringing to Canberra. The first one was called Fountain Lakes in Lockdown, and I wrote it in because I live in Melbourne during the Melbourne lockdowns, and I was sort of imagining what would it be like, you know, because we were all binging television and stuff, and I was watching Kath and Kim, and I was like, what would happen if Kath and Kim were stuck in lockdown? So I wrote this silly little show that was only supposed to run for 5 nights, which was a parody of Kath and Kim, but set in lockdown. It was supposed to run for 5 nights in a little theatre in St Kilda, and we ended up travelling around the country for 2 years with that one. And everyone was just so happy, and obviously the idea, like in a dream world, we get some more a real Kath and Kim, but if we're not going to get that, then a parody is the next best thing.
0: Yeah.
2: And so everyone was sort of asking, like, what other situations could they be in? And I thought, well, the other big crisis that we all went through was Y2K. And I remember, I mean, I was only a teenager at the time, but I remember filling up the bathtub in case the water shut off and filling the pantry full of tins of food and all that sort of stuff. And I thought, oh, my gosh, what fun to see what those iconic characters might be doing in the lead up to that.
0: Well, you even took the show to Edinburgh.
2: We did, yeah.
0: Tell us, what was the response like in the UK?
2: It was fantastic. I mean, there's so many Aussie expats living in the UK already. But of course, those characters are just so recognisable anyway that the UK audience were loving it. But funnily enough, we started getting a lot of people that had never watched an episode of Kath and Kim coming along. And I think they might have been a little bit confused in some scenes, but they still had a great time anyway.
0: Oh, that's great. Well, look, we're looking forward to bringing your crew to town. It's coming to Canberra the 6th and 7th of November, all at the Canberra Theatre Centre. You can head there for more information. Thomas, always great to chat. Talk soon.
2: So nice to talk to you. Thanks. See you soon.
0: Thomas Jaspers there. And yes, if you go to the Canberra Theatre website and search for Fountain Lakes Y2K, you're going to find all the information there. You're on 666 ABC Canberra. I'm James Findlay. Oh, I think we have time for another Kath and Kim quote.
3: A mother and daughter face peel. What do you reckon?
4: Kim, I do not need a face peel.
3: You do so. You've got fine lines and liver spots.
4: No, I have heard that procedure's dangerous, actually. Evidently, some people have died during that procedure.
3: Well, how would you rather die? Of embarrassment on your wedding day or in the privacy of a nice, safe clinic somewhere?
4: Give it a bone, please. You are adding to my stress levels.
0: You can keep sending in your favourite Kath and Kim quotes, 0467 922 666. 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It's happening this weekend. You'll find out more in a moment.
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0: At 9 to 4 and after 4 o'clock, you'll get a wrap of the big pop culture stories of the week. But now, if you're into throwing down or thinking of getting involved into Canberra Potters, they're kicking off their winter festival this weekend. The group is showcasing a number of demonstrations as well as the creations of several Canberra artists. A grand finale for the event is planned with the opening of their wood-fired petal kiln, where people can see the spectacle and feel the heat, if you like. Jesse England is the CEO of the Canberra Potters. Good afternoon. How are you feeling about this weekend coming up so quickly?
9: It's around the corner. Yeah. Yeah, really, really excited. We're on the last legs of getting everything set up for the event. But basically, yeah, we're Canberra Potters over at Watson Arts Centre. We're transforming into a mini festival, a mini ceramics festival.
0: Great. So what can we expect?
9: So many things. So it starts at 3 p.m., so from the afternoon into the evening, and culminates about 8 p.m., as you mentioned, with the pedal kiln. We've got live demonstrations, have a go. People can try their hand at wheel throwing and hand building, free kids activities, artist markets, so lots of shopping opportunities, open studios, live kiln firing, and we've got a whole little food and drinks, like a little, food precinct, some entertainment. So, yeah, the full picture.
0: Okay, so people can have a go at putting the pottery, clay
9: on a wheel. Yeah.
0: Is Patrick Swayze going to be there?
9: Well, I'm sure there will be some people channeling.
0: Fantastic. how hard is it to get that skill?
9: It's incredibly difficult. Okay. And I think that's probably part of the joy of giving it a go, because, you know,
0: you just love watching people
9: just
0: flailing
9: like,
0: around.
9: Where does it go? I think there's, look, pottery and ceramics, I mean, it's in the last, I suppose, 10 to 15 years. I mean, it's been around forever, right? But it's really having a renaissance in the public sphere. So
0: right.
9: I think there's a lot of people curious and wanting to give it a go. I mean, it's a beautiful thing to do, even if you're not skilled at it, just having the opportunity to have your hands in the clay and just have a play, really. So, yeah.
0: Why do you think it's having a resurgence at the moment?
9: Look, I think Pottery Throwdown has been a big factor, the show. In the visual arts.
0: Oh, yeah, the TV show.
9: Yeah, the TV show.
0: On Netflix or something? Someone will know. Can someone tell me where it is?
9: Yeah.
0: Someone's told me about it.
9: It's been huge, actually.
0: Okay.
9: It's started in the UK, but I think that's popularised it. But even in the visual arts world, it's been this interest moving from not just being considered a craft practice, but into visual arts and galleries. And so it's a really interesting time for it as a creative visual arts practice as well. So yeah. I think there's a few things that are happening kind of simultaneously.
0: Also, it's very calming, isn't
9: it? Yeah. And a lot of people, even if they're not deciding to do it for years and have this incredible skill level, because there's a lot of science as well as technique involved, just the act of, getting hands dirty and being present and having a play is really, people love it.
0: Mm. You're on 666 ABC Canberra. With you is Jesse England, CEO of Canberra Potters, and their Fired Up Festival is happening this weekend. Look, if you've seen that TV show, can you tell us a bit about it, please? 1-300-681-666. Apparently, it's caused a bit of a renaissance, a bit of a peak of interest with pottery. And look, and also, I think social media has a bit to do with it as well.
9: And I think once you start following
0: someone with
9: your feed is full. But look, Canberra Potters is a 50-year-old organisation. Yeah, so we have been in Canberra started with volunteers and members. But last year was our 50th anniversary. We've been at Watson Arts Centre over 25 years. So we've been around for a long time. Generations of people have come through and learnt pottery there.
0: Yeah, wow.
9: But, we've got a gallery and we've got artist studios. We've got an artist in residency program. So it's a whole centre. It's a whole ceramic centre, basically.
0: Now, tell me about the pedal kiln.
9: Yeah.
0: Because people have mentioned that. What goes on there? What can people expect?
9: It's basically a wood-fired kiln. So kilns are the ceramic is heated in so that it becomes hard, and it's a firing process. With the pedal kiln, it's basically a small little wood-fired kiln. So for many, many hours, I think 8 o'clock in the morning, we're starting to stoke the fires and build the heat through for hours until eventually, once it reaches temperature, which we're hoping will be about 7:45, and I think it's about 1,100, 1,200 degrees, there are this particular kiln. It's like a flower, and it has six petals, petal-like structures that will open with fire to reveal an artwork
0: in
9: the middle of the kiln. So it's quite dramatic, and it's a bit different to a regular wood fire kiln, even.
0: Yeah.
9: Yeah. It's quite performative.
0: Yeah, it sounds like a whole performance, yeah.
9: Yeah.
0: Because also very different to the kiln I remember in primary school at Sunshine Bay Primary on the South Coast, where it was like a big steel kind of thing.
9: Yeah, like an electric kiln.
0: Yeah.
9: Yeah. Yeah.
0: We had to be careful not to put things in there that exploded.
9: Well, that is still the case.
0: Oh, that still happens. Yeah,
9: it still happens. That's part of the learning, how to make your work not explode.
0: For anyone who wants more information, where can people go?
9: So come to Canberra Potter's website, look for, just search Fired Up. I will say there's limited parking in the area. So we have organised free parking at Epic and a free shuttle bus.
0: Oh,
9: and it's also on the short walk as well. So all the details for getting there are on the website. It's a $5 entry to help us cover our costs as a not-for-profit. You can pre-book or just get your ticket at the door.
0: You can really spend the whole evening there.
9: One really exciting activity we get huge requests for is our soup bowl and tumbler fundraiser. We've had members make about 700 items of bowls and tumblers.
0: Yeah.
9: People can come, choose their bowl, grab a bowl of soup and a bread roll, and then take their bowl home
0: that
9: or
0: is
9: their
0: so
9: tumbler
0: cool.
9: home.
0: So, oh, that is so great.
9: Yeah.
0: All right. Well, if you want more information, head to the website and search for Fired Up. It's tomorrow from 3 p.m. till 8 p.m. And, the free parking and a shuttle bus from Epic. Look, it's been so great to have you in, Jesse. Thank you so much. And good luck for tomorrow.
9: Thank you for having me, James.
0: Jesse England there, CEO of Canberra Potters. It does sound like a lot of fun. Look, I'd love to hear from you if you've given it a go too. Have you been successful with the wheel? Did you have someone like Patrick Swayze help you get it right? 1-300-681-666 is the number to call. It's nearly time for the 4 o'clock news, and then we'll take a look at some of the big pop culture stories of the week with Lauren Rosewan, including, is there even a thing called the Song of Summer anymore? There used to be, one big Song of Summer. But some people are saying now it's all about the albums. And are there too many political polls? We're going to dive into that right after the news. Right now, it's 4 o'clock.
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11: ABC News, good afternoon, I'm Declan Gooch. Nigel Farage has been declared the winner of the Clacton by-election, returning the prominent right-wing populist to the UK Parliament. Europe correspondent Elias Kluwer reports from Clacton-on-Sea.
12: Mr Farage resigned from Parliament last month following an investigation into millions of dollars of donations he received from a cryptocurrency billionaire. But he simultaneously declared he would recontest his seat. Major parties dismissed the poll as a publicity stunt, but the by-election saw over 30 candidates stand. Nigel Farage won easily, receiving 22,239 votes. Comedian John Harvey's alter ego, Count Binface, placed second with 9,455 votes. Mr Farage broke from tradition and did not attend the official count, claiming he was warned of a credible threat, despite local police saying they did not discourage any candidate from attending.
11: Former CFMEU boss John Setka will face court on charges of harassment and making offensive comments online after he was arrested for a third time this morning. Sasha Payne reports.
13: Victoria Police say a 61-year-old man was arrested in Melbourne's Inner West this morning, accused of sending threatening and harassing emails to CFMEU administrators. He's since been charged with using a telecommunications device to menace and offend and committing an indictable offence whilst on bail. Police allege he made harassing and offensive comments online on Monday. Mr Setka was previously arrested in November and February and charged with a number of offences, including 7 counts of using a telecommunications device to menace, harass and offend.
11: A warning, this next story contains details of an alleged indecent assault. A former colleague of Alan Jones has alleged the broadcaster kissed and touched him on multiple occasions without consent, telling a Sydney court he was left feeling trapped and unable to tell him to stop. Court reporter Jamie McKinnell has more.
14: The man known as Complainant C first worked around Alan Jones as an 18-year-old and has recalled feeling starstruck when he first spoke to him. He said around 2008, text message communications took a romantic turn and then became sexually explicit. Complainant C alleged Mr. Jones touched his genitals outside his clothes on multiple occasions in a car while the witness was driving. He alleged Mr. Jones would also kiss him without consent in the lift of Mr. Jones's Macquarie Street apartment, leaving him feeling trapped and unable to say no due to what he called an extraordinary power dynamic. Alan Jones has pleaded not guilty to 22 charges in total, related to 6 male complainants.
11: Tech giants have told a Senate inquiry into the social media ban for under 16s they're doing their best to ensure children stay offline. TikTok, Snap, Meta and Google all admitted their age verification systems are a work in progress and the age cutoff of 16 has proved challenging. TikTok's head of public policy, Jessica Lofstedt, says a variety of signals and technologies are used to deter underage users.
15: On some of the technology tools that we use, it's obviously looking at someone's profile pictures, the type of engagement they have on platform, as well as potentially messages that they send. For example, send a message to someone saying happy 15th birthday, that would kind of cause a flag in our system.
11: The ACT government has declared an additional public holiday for Anzac Day next year to be observed on both Sunday the 25th and Monday the 26th of April. The Canberra Business Chamber says that means 2 full days of holiday wage rates, which will be costly for the sector and makes Canberra a less attractive place for people to establish and grow businesses. Chamber Chief Executive Greg Harford says it's bad policy.
16: Whether it's extra cost or, in fact, reduced productivity because you won't be working, won't be producing services for your customers, you know, either way, it's not a good outcome. And the thing is, I think, it's, as you've just been saying, we're out of step with most other states. Only New South Wales and WA have similar rules.
11: In the NRL, embattled Broncos coach Michael Maguire insists he's still the man for the job at Red Hill despite the club's stunning fall from grace. After leading Brisbane to a drought-breaking premiership, the Broncos are second last on the ladder after losing 11 of their last 12 games. Maguire is confident he can turn things around.
17: Ever since I've started catching, I've done a review every year. That's part of what you do. Whether or not you win the competition or whether you land where we are, you're always doing a review. Obviously, the position we're in is definitely not something that we're happy about. But also, too, we know that the organisation can rise pretty quickly as well, and that's what we'll be focusing on.
11: Now to Canberra's weather, mostly sunny this afternoon, a top of 16 degrees. Right now it's 12. Tomorrow, partly cloudy with a chance of morning fog, a low of 2, and a top of 15. ABC News.
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0: And in just a moment, the big pop culture stories of the week. Are there too many political polls? We'll dive into that in just a sec. Georgia Stein's back with you on Monday. And look, just some breaking news that has just come through. We're talking NRL here. Billy Slater will step down as the Maroons coach. Queensland Rugby League confirmed this afternoon. He will not return for the 2027 State of Origin series. Slater began coaching the Queensland side in 2022. And so the decision was not made lightly, but he felt the time was right to step away. Queensland Rugby League says it will commence a process to appoint the next Maroons head coach in due course. Well, there'll be plenty of time for them to find someone. So, State of Origin's over, right, for the year? Yeah, it's done. So they've got plenty of time to find someone. Okay, and Maroon is, I'm being corrected on Maroon, the colour. Not Maroon, as in Maroon 5, the band. Sorry, the Maroons. Also coming up this hour, the big story of this afternoon. The Productivity Commission is called the 2018 GST carve-out deal, which is often referred to as the WA deal. a costly mistake. Before 4:30, you'll hear what that deal actually is. And I've already seen the WA premier on TV today. Hasn't been very happy. Hasn't had very many nice things to say about us on the east of the country. I'll play a bit of that after 5 when the treasurer drops by. And before 5, you'll hear from the Productivity Commission's deputy chair about what they found and what they're asking the government to do.
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0: Also hearing that the roads are all clear at the moment too. But if there's anything happening on the roads that you'd like others to know about, get in touch. 1300 681 666 or 0467 922 666 is the text line. You can also get in touch anytime over the next 15 minutes with the things that you want to add when we wrap the week. Lauren Rosewarne is Associate Professor at the School of Social and Political Sciences at the University of Melbourne and with you every Friday. And look, you work at a university, Lauren. Can you imagine what it might be like to teach a content creation degree for influencers?
20: I can see this from both sides of the fence, James. I can see on one hand a university who is looking at this as a way to potentially make some money.
0: Yeah.
20: On the other hand, I think you're going to get a audience or a classroom of people who want to be famous.
0: Yeah.
20: And that would be a struggle to teach, I think. And so I can see the benefit in terms of there being an audience for this and a market for it. But there is some significant downsides.
0: What are they trying? What do you think they're actually teaching in this course?
20: So what they said I had a look into it. What they said they're teaching is things like production. So things that you can actually already study at a university right now: film and television editing, script writing, marketing,
0: yeah,
20: self-promotion, branding, all of those kind of things that universities do variations of these, but this is going to be a targeted, focused course with the hope that these students leave knowing how to make the content and also monetize it. And the sort of counter to that, though, is kids are already doing this without spending 4 years of university fees to learn how to do it. And because the platforms, not only gaming, the algorithms and all the other aspects, change all the time, how responsive can universities actually be in teaching stuff that you probably have to learn on the fly?
0: Well, that's true. There are like aspects there that you, as you mentioned, do already learn at university, but this seems like a pretty good way to make money. How many times have we done stories about young people that want to just be influencers?
20: Oh, absolutely. If you look at the now when they ask young people what your aspirations are career-wise, it's in the top two now is becoming a content creator / influencer. And just for clarification, influencers are generally the way you see people monetize this type of content. Their goal, not some people's goal, is to shill products, but most people goal is actually to make videos, but they need to work out a way to make money from that.
0: Yeah.
20: And often that money is made through influencing, and by influencing we mean getting brand deals, in which case they provide a kind of spokesperson role.
0: Who used to be the influencer? Was it just actors and musicians and things?
20: So there's a long history of celebrities being in advertising right since, you know, pretty much since the dawn of advertising, the celebrities of the day have appeared in advertisements. So generally it's that. So if you're talking about influencers in terms of who is appearing in print ads and commercials, famous people, celebrities generally. I mean, we've had politicians do advert, you know, former politicians. Straight away, Gough Whitlam comes to mind as someone who did in the late 1990s an ad for Legos, the pasta sauce company, which was quite weird. But in terms of who actually influences us in our own lives, in fact, word of mouth is actually, the research suggests, is often as powerful.
0: Ah, That's right. We're just not getting paid for word of mouth, though.
20: We're not.
0: No. But, you know, I'm happy to tell people about a good restaurant that I've been to.
20: Yeah, of course. I mean, this is, you often hear people online talk, you know, I'm not going to gatekeep this restaurant. Yeah. Who is gatekeeping things like that? I don't know. I think this is a weird preoccupation and just a buzzword that people say. I'm not going to gatekeep this eye cream. Who cares? I don't understand that mentality. No, but yeah, I'm
0: people do it, though.
20: Share.
0: People do it.
20: Really?
0: Yes. I once met someone who was gatekeeping an accountant.
20: Oh, good Lord.
0: They were really good.
20: Although I did hear a celebrity recently saying that they are gatekeeping a cafe purely because the last time they mentioned a restaurant, they can't get a seat there anymore.
0: Mm.
20: So they need to keep this one to themselves. I don't know. My accountant is not that good that I'm going to have to caution
0: I'll give
20: any
0: you
20: recommendations.
0: Mine.
20: Yeah. Like, he's okay, but he's cheap.
0: You're on 666 ABC Canberra. I'm James Finlay with you as Lauren Rosewan. We're looking through the big pop culture stories of the week. Look, are you gatekeeping something? Tell us. Don't you have to
20: well,
0: tell
20: us? That's defeats the purpose, James.
0: Don't tell us
20: that's
0: what
20: the worst call out question possible. If you're gatekeeping, you're not going to ring, are you?
0: No, don't tell us where it is or what it is. Just tell us what it is
20: no,
0: that you're
20: gatekeeping. No, that's also awful. Just
0: I
20: ring up and say,
0: why.
20: Yes, I'm gatekeeping.
0: Yeah, but is it a restaurant and then why? Or, I don't know, maybe
20: yes,
0: people
20: why?
0: Are gatekeeping.
20: I'm interested. I
0: want to know why.
20: Why. We're agreed.
0: Okay, we're back on the same page.
20: Okay. Good.
0: 1-300-681-666 or the text line 0467-922-666. One industry that has been keeping men going for quite a long time is having grievances.
20: Yes.
0: Men can often be grumpy. And now the Manosphere has made a complete industry out of it.
20: Yeah, this is an article from Wired, which I thought was quite interesting. It's suggesting that for a long time we keep thinking of these manosphere, be it influencers, the Joe Rogan type podcasters, the TikTok looksmaxes, as people who are harnessing an existing set of right-wing or right-leaning conservative beliefs in men. This article is actually suggesting it's the other way around, that people have worked out there's money to be made from these men, young boys to men.
0: Mm-hmm.
20: And
0: not the band.
20: We can harness this by basically tapping into their ordinary search for fitness tips, dating advice, and push this content at them. So if you're searching for dating advice, for example, you're already probably feeling a little insecure about it. These videos, this content actually starts you on a train of thinking, not only, you know, is dating hard, but women are to blame. And so it gets you into the pipeline of content that is sort of similar toned, but also here are a range of products that you can purchase to help deal with that.
0: Okay. And
20: vitamin supplements, fitness plans, well, a hammer to bang on your jaw.
0: To straighten it out, yeah. Which is not a surprise, really, but look, good on you for the people that have worked out how to take advantage of young men when people have been taking advantage of young women for decades.
20: And that, I think, is interesting as to why even, you know, I've studied particularly the way advertising and has worked on women for so long. It's interesting that I also was willing to think of this as sort of conservative values on the part of young men, as opposed to it actually just being another version of what's been done to women for hundreds and hundreds of years, is finding vulnerabilities and exploiting them. And the idea now is just there's more opportunities to do it. Get them to subscribe to a pay to listen to podcast. Get them to buy your vitamins. Get them to buy your fitness plan. And that I think it's fascinating because it's not only harnessing insecurities, but milking them across the life course.
0: Yeah. And finally, look, every time a poll comes out, we all look at it, we all analyze it, talk ad nauseum about it at times. Are there too many political polls? That's what someone's written about, Lauren.
20: Yeah, look, this is with my political scientist hat on. I find polls interesting, but I also understand they're a snapshot in a time that has passed by the time we're talking about them. There are also lots of questions about quality. How many people were in that poll? When was it done? How were the

0: questions framed, because these things really dictate quality research. This article mentions that six polls came out in July, and just in July, and this is quite different from once upon a time we had one polling company in Australia,
1: Yeah.
0: and
1: Well, news
0: now we
1: poll,
0: just
1: right? We
0: have,
1: would wait ages for a
0: yeah.
1: news poll to come out.
0: And we have so many polls now of, again, who did them? I've never been polled. Have you been polled, James?
1: Yeah, once or twice. And it was
0: Okay.
1: once was a telephone and once was a text message.
0: But see, the telephone is interesting because I remember Anthony Green talking about this as to sort of being skeptical about polling data because there's a whole generation now who won't pick up a phone call from an unfamiliar number.
1: Oh,
0: So
1: totally.
0: how are they you and I have to pick up the calls professionally, but there's a whole lot of people who get to opt out of doing that. And how are they reaching them?
1: And are they?
0: Well,
1: Someone will
0: again,
1: know. Someone does polling,
0: how
1: this is
0: big
1: the.
0: are the polls? Are you polling people outside a One Nation rally where you polled seven people? As a social scientist, James, not loving that data.
1: No, not loving it at all. Well, okay. So, look, I wouldn't mind if there were fewer and just better quality ones, but I don't think.
0: Better quality, but also better explained, because I think this is also a sort of bit of a criticism on journalism. We love the numbers. We don't like to unpack the numbers, and it's easier to talk it as a sort of horse race, Labor versus Liberal story, as opposed to the harder stuff of talking about policy.
1: Lauren, always great to chat. No one has told us that they're gatekeeping anything.
0: Yes, because they're gatekeeping. It's your fault, James. Your phrase is terribly.
1: Thank you, Lauren.
0: Have a good weekend.
1: You too, Lauren Rosewarne there with you every Friday. I'm serious. Please, what are you gatekeeping? You don't have to tell me what it is. Or maybe you've met someone who is gatekeeping something, like they won't tell you where the restaurant is. Or maybe like a secret beach. Actually, that does remind me when I was growing up, Mum, we would go to a secret beach because it didn't have any tourists on it. Wouldn't tell anyone where it was. And gosh, were we upset if there were people there when we got there. And you know what? I wouldn't be able to take you there. I don't even know. I can't even remember where it is. Okay, so are you a gatekeeper? Or have you met someone who's gatekeeping something? 1-300-681-666.
2: 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Traffic.
1: I've been told that there's been a single vehicle collision with a barrier on Gungahlin Drive going northbound before the Barton Highway intersection. Emergency services have been notified. We're hearing that traffic is very slow in the area. Please take an alternate route if that's possible. That's a single vehicle collision with a barrier on Gungahlin Drive going northbound before the Barton Highway intersection. If there's anything happening on the roads that you'd like others to know about, get in touch. 1-300-681-666.
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1: It's 20 past four, and this afternoon you're hearing a lot about this GST deal that was done in 2018 and how the Productivity Commission today is saying, well, it was a costly mistake. So what exactly was that deal? How did it get set up and how are we affected? We're going to find out right after Michelle Branch, everywhere on 666 ABC Canberra.

0: See me.
1: Michelle Branch, everywhere on 666 ABC Canberra. I'm James Findlay. News headlines coming up in just over 5 minutes' time. Asking you what you're gatekeeping, because Lauren Rosewarne didn't think anyone gatekept anything. Good afternoon to you, Spike. You've texted in 0467 922 666, saying just gatekeeping a couple of fishing spots to myself. Yeah, there we go. I knew there'd be something. Fishing spots. That's a good one too. You don't want to be turning up there and have everyone there either. Taking up your space, taking your fish. What are you gatekeeping? Obviously, you don't have to tell me where it is. That's the whole point of gatekeeping. 0467 922 666. Kath in Reed, you say, hi, James. There used to be a well-gatekept beach at Naruma called 1080. Really secluded and great waves. I think a local started working at the information centre and telling visitors because it's much busier now, but still a great spot. Okay, great. And you're not gatekeeping it yourself either, Kath, so thank you for that. 0467 922 666. Well, big news today is the GST reforms of 2018 are a costly mistake. That's according to the Productivity Commission. Just released their interim report, and you're about to hear about what the deal actually was. The income that the government brings in from the GST is split up and divided states and territories, if you're playing at home. But in 2018, the government changed who got what. This afternoon, the Productivity Commission released the interim report into those changes. And you'll hear from one of the commissioners before five and the ACT treasurer after five. But Professor Stephen Bartos from UC has been following this for a while. Very good afternoon to you, Stephen. Look, you've written about how bad this deal was in the first place, but what was the 2018 deal?
2: Hi, James. Well, look, the 2018 deal was essentially a special deal made to benefit Western Australia. The arrangement for distributing the GST was that the Grants Commission, which is an independent body, gave out the GST monies to the different states and territories based on their needs and also their own ability to raise funds to meet those needs. Western Australia, around about 2018, was going to have a much lower share of the GST, reason being that they had a huge amount of money coming in, and they still do, to be honest, from royalties from mining. So they had the ability to fund really high levels of service for all of their citizens, and they would have got less GST money. They kicked up a stink, and the government gave a special deal that put a floor in the GST that gave every state and territory a minimum amount of money. But the only state that's benefited from that special deal ever since 2018 has been WA.
1: How did that go down with the other jurisdictions at the time?
2: Other jurisdictions didn't like it, but it was done really essentially for political reasons. The reason for

0: The 2018 deal was there were a number of marginal seats, especially suburbs around Perth. And in order to win those marginal seats, the then Turnbull government made a special deal, and it did help them win seats. And Labor, of course, didn't oppose the special deal because it too wanted to win those marginal seats. So it's cost a huge amount of money. Productivity Commissioner said it's already cost $23 billion, that's with a B, and it's likely to cost upwards of $60 billion by the time the deal's over. So it's a huge cost to the Commonwealth and also to all the other states, because the GST is a fixed pile of money. So if WA gets more, everybody else gets less. And the federal government did recognise this to an extent. It does provide top-up payments to other states and territories, which is why it's very costly for the Commonwealth. But if WA weren't getting this special deal, every other state and territory would be better off.
1: How did the ACT end up without this deal?
0: ACT ended up worse off as a result of this deal. I'm sure the ACT Treasurer will welcome the Productivity Commission interim report. The only people who will object to the findings of the Productivity Commission are Western Australians. So when their interim report was released, I think you probably heard the squeals of anger from WA all the way from Perth to Canberra.
1: Yes.
0: And look, they're going to bring out a final report by December. It's going to be, I think, along the same lines as this interim report. But the key issue will be whether the federal government, with an eye to marginal seats in the West, actually has the courage to accept the recommendations and get rid of this deal.
1: What are the odds there?
0: Well, look, it'll depend on two things. One, how convincing a case the Western Australians can make. And they probably won't be able to make a very good case because this is such a stupidly bad deal. It's a great deal for WA, but it's a terrible deal for the rest of the country. So they may not be that convincing, but it'll also depend on the state of marginal seats in the West, because that's always been the threat that the Western Australian government's held over the federal government, that they will campaign against the federal government. And whoever's in power, whether it be a coalition or a Labor government, will lose seats in WA. So that's really the real politic of it. The argument the Western Australians make is that the reason for the special arrangement is that they've worked super hard to make extra money for their state, which is a really specious argument. They haven't worked extra hard. They just happen to have the good
1: It's
0: luck
1: in
0: of
1: the
0: sitting on
1: ground,
0: a whole
1: right?
0: heap of mineral resources in the
1: Yeah.
0: ground. Yep. But we'll see how it plays out by the time the final report comes out in December.
1: Yeah, okay. Look, just before you go, because we are coming up to headlines, who asked for this to begin with? Because it sounds like it wouldn't make many friends politically.
0: The special deal certainly was helpful electorally because it helped the then government win some
1: Oh,
0: seats.
1: sure, yeah.
0: But who called for the review? That was Jim Chalmers. He called for the review in October last year. And the reason for the review is that every other state has been complaining about this special deal ever since it's been struck, and it's become more and more unfair as time has gone by, and therefore it's really time for it to be reviewed.
1: Right. Okay. Well, interesting to see how this pans out. Stephen, always great to chat. Thank you so much.
0: No worries. Thanks, James.
1: Professor Stephen Bartos there at UC on 666 ABC Canberra. News headlines in just a moment.
2: Alan Jones was a broadcasting powerhouse. 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
1: And you will hear from the Deputy Commissioner of the Productivity Commission just before 5 o'clock, and then the Treasurer of the ACT just after five. Now, though, and traffic in just a moment, but first I'll take you to the newsroom to get the latest with Declan Gooch.
3: Good afternoon, James. Making news, several social media platforms are testing Apple age verification technology to help enforce the social media ban for under 16s in Australia. A Senate inquiry is currently examining whether the eSafety Commissioner's powers need to be increased to enable her to hold platforms to account. WA Premier Roger Cook says the Productivity Commission interim report into the GST carve-up shows that what he calls East Coast clowns don't understand Western Australia. The inquiry was held into the 2018 deal that gave WA a bigger slice of the GST pie and has found it's been costly and unfair to other states. Reform UK leader Nigel Farage has been declared the winner of the Clacton-on-Sea by-election in England, meaning the prominent right-wing populist will return to Parliament. He resigned from it last month following an investigation into millions of dollars he received from a cryptocurrency billionaire, but simultaneously declared he'd recontest his seat. And demolition work is ramping up at the future site of Canberra's new Northside Hospital in Bruce, expected to result in further pressure on parking for staff, patients and visitors. The ACT government has granted development approval for the staged demolition of outdated buildings on the site to make way for main construction work late next year. Canberra's weather mostly sunny this afternoon, a top of 16. Right now it's 13, and I'll be back with more news in about half an hour.
1: Thank you, Declan.
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1: Declan Gooch there with the headlines. Traffic in just a moment, and I don't know if you've noticed this, but look, listen up if you're a lover of politics, because global political news platform Politico has arrived in Australia. You're going to hear all about when they're going to get started up, which is not very far away, and what they're going to offer you in just a moment.
4: 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Traffic.
1: There's been a single vehicle collision with a barrier on Gungahlin Drive just going northbound before the Barton Highway intersection. Emergency services have been notified. We're hearing that traffic is at a standstill in the area. Please take an alternate route if that's possible for you. Just repeating again, a single vehicle collision with a barrier on Gungahlin Drive going northbound before the Barton Highway intersection. Emergency services have been notified, but please take an alternate route if that's possible. Traffic is at a standstill. If there's anything happening on the roads you'd like others to know about, get in touch. 1300 681 666 or the text line 0467 922 666.
4: This is Drive with James Findlay, filling in for Georgia Stones. Text 0467 922 666 or call 1300 681 666. 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
1: And you've also been hearing today about the death of Johnny Young. He died at the age of 79. Of course, the creator, host of Young Talent Time. Also bring you a track from some Young Talent Time alumni this half hour too. And I'll bring you a bit of a chat that Overnight's host Rod Quinn had with Johnny Young about writing the real thing. But now let's talk politics, because a new media member is set to join the ranks of Parliament House. Global politics and policy reporters Politico are beginning operations in Australia and launching the Canberra Playbook. So, what can you expect? Finn McHugh is co-author of the Canberra Playbook at Politico Australia. This is very exciting stuff for you, Hugh. Finn, congratulations.
5: Very, very excited to get going, James. Thanks for having me.
1: What will you be bringing Canberra politics watchers? Because, you know, you've been here a while. There are a lot of them.
5: There are a lot of them. So the Canberra Playbook is our daily political newsletter that'll start hitting your inboxes at 5:30 on Monday morning. And you can already sign up for free just to get the spruik in early. The focus is, I mean, Politico's focus generally and the focus we're going to bring to Australia is really on the nexus of power in Parliament. So not just the people, but the personalities, the incentives, the relationships that really drive and end up shaping our politics. So, you know, there are a lot of behind-the-scenes negotiations, shenanigans, things that get overlooked in the day-to-day news cycle. I think probably the best guide is to read Politico's playbooks from elsewhere. So whether that's, you know, the DC playbook, Brussels, London, it's always done in a kind of fun and irreverent tone in an easy-to-follow way, digestible way. So the idea isn't just to sort of tell you what happened, because there's a lot of that already, but why it happened, what's been missed and where it goes next.
1: It sounds like, not to put you in like a, not to box you as a gossip reporter, but it kind of sounds like the real insiders kind of inside newsletter that maybe people don't want to be on, like in, written about, you know?
5: I think they want to be in and they don't want to be in at the same time, you know?
1: Right.
5: If someone else is going to be in, they're pretty happy to do it. No, I think the way I think of it is kind of two audiences. So there's the people that need to understand Canberra professionally or to sort of follow it for work. So, you know, we're not just talking about ministers and MPs here, but their staff, the public servants they interact with, the industry business leaders, lobbyists, all that kind of crowd that, now that I think of it, it's probably the parliamentary pass holders, the people that are coming in and out of the building. But as someone that grew up in Canberra myself, I probably have an outsized sense of how many political tragics there are floating around the joint. But they're definitely a group that we want to appeal to as well. And I think that's where the playbook itself comes in. You know, it's been a great vehicle as we've expanded across the US and Europe, and we've done very well there. But if you're eager to sort of keep across everything that's happening in federal politics, but you might be time poor, the idea is to sort of deliver a one-stop shop, digestible read in the morning that helps you do that. So, you know, it comes with our own tips and analysis, but it also links to the broader reporting we're doing and, of course, the great reporting that other outlets are doing in Canberra.
1: Mm. Look, when you saw the job pop up, what made you think, oh my gosh, this has got to be my next gig?
5: Well, I've always been interested in foreign affairs. And, you know, Politico is a huge, it's new to Australia, but it's a huge organisation. You know, it's the third continent we're on now, 560 reporters across the US and Europe.
1: Wow.
5: And I think there's a real gap that's ready to be filled, explaining where Canberra fits in the broader global community. You know, I think it's easy to forget that we do live in a really, really important country in a really, really important part of the world. You know, the Indo-Pacific is where China and the US are focusing a lot of their attention. And I think when we're in Canberra, it's easy, you know, we're far away from the rest of the world. But we're definitely a country that is being thought about and talked about in Europe and the US. And so there aren't just stories to tell about Canberra for Australians for Politico, but it's also to tell stories about Canberra to a massive global audience.
1: Yeah, so do you think there's a big audience for this overseas?
5: Yeah, so the playbook is actually, we've done it in a lot of places overseas. So there's, you know, state-level ones across the US. Brussels is a huge one, London, DC. That franchise, if you talk about it collectively, has already over a million free subscribers. So I think the attraction as well for politicians is that they know if they're talking to us, they're going to get read in DC and London and Brussels and all the places where they want to be heard.
1: You're on 666 ABC Canberra. I'm James Finlay. With you is Finn McHugh, who is a co-author of the Canberra Playbook from Politico Australia. Starts on Monday, and there's a new player for Canberra and for Australia for politics. Finn, look, you've been working there, for a little while, but your first one comes out on Monday. What's been the reaction like in Parliament House? Because, you know, you already worked in Parliament House. What's the reaction been like?
5: Yeah, I think a lot of excitement. I think when people know, and there are a lot of people who know what Politico is, whether that's journalists or ministers, politicians. Everyone I've spoken to that knows about it is very excited. You know, the media is obviously in a state of transition as well. Politico's got this big brand and this sort of credibility now built up over two decades, but it's also new and fresh here. So I think there's going to be a lot of engagement.
1: Mm. Well, look, good luck, Chuggers, for next week, the first one. How are you feeling about putting out the first one, Finn?
5: Well, excited. We've been, you know, we've been working behind the scenes for a little while, so it's, bit daunting, but very excited to get going on Monday.
1: Well, all the best, Finn. It's very exciting indeed, particularly to, you know, have another player in town. All the best, and we'll talk soon.
5: Thanks, James. Appreciate it.
1: Finn McHugh there. He is the co-author of the Canberra Playbook for Politico Australia. The first one comes out next week. No doubt you love your politics, then you're probably already aware, but there you go. Be interesting to see how that rolls out.
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1: I'll give you a traffic update in just a few moments, but now entertainer Johnny Young has died at the age 79. You may have been hearing this in the news today. His family have confirmed in a statement that the singer and entertainer died following a brief battle with pancreatic cancer. Johnny Young was one of the great showmen of Australian entertainment. As a singer, songwriter, producer, television pioneer, he helped to shape the soundtrack of a generation. He wrote and produced some of Australia's biggest hits, including Russell Morris's groundbreaking 1979 psychedelic anthem, The Real Thing, which was produced by Molly Mann.

0: Waldron. ABC Radio Overnight's host Rod Quinn spoke with Johnny Young about writing the legendary song.
1: I'd written a couple of songs. The Girl That I Love, one in particular, because Russell Morris was leaving Somebody's Image. He'd had a hit with Somebody's Image called Hush, and Molly was looking for a song for a first solo effort for Russell. I had already started writing The Girl That I Love, and I played that for him. He said, oh, that's perfect. And it did wind up being the follow-up hit to The Real Thing. But then a couple of weeks later, Molly's starting to work in the studio with Russell. We were doing a show on Saturday morning called Uptight, and I'd been out on the grog the night before with the boys in the band. That's all I'll admit to, but it was, it was the late 60s after all. And I'd started working on this song called The Real Thing, and it didn't even have a title, but it was 20 minutes long, just kept on going. It had all sorts of different verses and different ideas. Following up on Barry Gibb's advice, there are no rules, right? So I wrote this song, and then the following morning we were in doing Uptight, and Molly was there because he had a regular segment on it, and I was playing this song with the boys in the band, and Molly came over and said, that's the one that I want. That's the song that I want. I said, no, I hear it more as a Strawberry Fields with cellos and all that sort of stuff. And he said, no, that's the song that I want. Anyway, I didn't think he was right, and so I sort of basically ignored it. And 3 o'clock the following morning, Molly was knocking on my door with the tape recorder saying, I want that song. He dragged me out of bed 3 o'clock in the morning, and I did this demo for him. And several months and a whole book worth of stories later, Molly presented Australia with this The Real Thing, and it was amazing.
2: Did you have anything to do with the production of the song?
1: Nothing.
2: Tell me then about the Umau Mamau Mouse.
1: I told you he got me out of bed at 3 o'clock in the morning. The worst that I had was now. I had the melody, but the word was now. But I was trying to show Molly that it had to have a guitar lick over the top of it. Do you know what I mean? I meant it more as an effect, but Molly made it now instead of now. I don't know why. But it was the 60s, you know, it didn't really sort of matter. And that's the way he heard it, in the way that I presented it to him on the demo with the guitar lick doing that note. And it sounded like Mao to him, so he made it Mao. Right down the end of the song, where he included all this stuff. He's got Stalin and he's got the Hitler Youth Choir singing Deutschland über alles and, you know, the exploding things. Yeah. He had a little part of the song where he wanted, because the song is about people who claim to be the real thing, whether it be religion or Hitler. Do you know what I mean? And the song makes a simple statement. Well, Coca-Cola said they were the real thing. If Coca-Cola's the real thing, then we're all in trouble, you know. So that was the sort of approach that I took to the song. There's a meaning there, but the meaning there doesn't really mean a thing. That was the line that I wrote for it. So Molly was trying to find all of these things that said they were the real thing, but basically I am the real thing, you are the real thing, we are the real thing, you know. That's the idea of it.
0: Ah, that is Johnny Young there with Rod Quinn from Overnights on 666 ABC Canberra. And yeah, look, Johnny Young also probably best known for creating and hosting Young Talent Time, which had so many Australian faces on it that have gone on to do incredible things. What? Start Deborah Byrne, Debbie Byrne, Tina Arena. Even, Rob Mills was on there too. And you can't forget the one and only Danny Minogue, who got a shot at fame on the show as well. You're on 666 ABC Canberra.

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1: This is it. Full Squad of Fame on Young Talent Time. As we look at the life of Johnny Young today, who's just passed away today, age of 79. You're on 666 ABC Canberra. I'm James Findlay. In just a few moments, you'll hear from the Productivity Commission in regards to, well, that report, that interim report that dropped today about the 2018 GST reforms that they call a costly mistake. We'll get to that in just a moment.
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1: Now, there's been a single vehicle collision with a barrier on Gungahlin Drive going northbound before the Barton Highway intersection. Emergency services have been notified. We're hearing that traffic is at a standstill in the area. Please take an alternate route if that's possible. So it's a single vehicle collision with a barrier on Gungahlin Drive going northbound before the Barton Highway. And on the Tuggeranong Parkway, there's been a two vehicle collision northbound just past the Arboretum. One lane will be closed and expect delays. One of you has already texted in saying that the Tuggeranong Parkway is going very slow or even at a standstill. If there's anything happening on the roads you'd like others to know about, get in touch 1300 681 666 or the text line 0467 922 666.
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1: News coming up in 9 minutes' time, but now the GST reforms of 2018 are a costly mistake. That's according to the Productivity Commission. You're about to hear from one of the commissioners who worked on the report. Last half hour, you heard Professor Stephen Bartos explain the 2018 deal.
5: The 2018 deal was essentially a special deal made to benefit Western Australia. The arrangement for distributing the GST was that the Grants Commission, which is an independent body, gave out the GST monies to the different states and territories based on their needs and also their own ability

0: to raise funds to meet those needs. Western Australia, around about 2018, was going to have a much lower share of the GST, reason being that they had a huge amount of money coming in, and they still do, to be honest, from royalties from mining. So they had the ability to fund really high levels of service for all of their citizens, and they would have got less GST money. They kicked up a stink, and the government gave a special deal that put a floor in the GST that gave every state and territory a minimum amount of money. But the only state that's benefited from that special deal ever since 2018 has been WA.
1: Well, Dr. Alex Robson is the Deputy Chair of the Productivity Commission and worked on the report. Very good afternoon to you, Alex. Look, why were the reforms such a costly mistake?
2: Well, thanks, James. Good to be with you. Well, they were originally estimated to cost around a cumulative $5 billion over 8 years or so. They've ended up costing $23 billion. So that's the first issue. The other problems with it is that it hasn't achieved any of its objectives. So it hasn't improved equity among the states. Western Australia has certainly benefited, but no other state is better off. They're certainly not worse off, but they haven't gained anything. There's been no improvement in efficiency, that, as far as we can tell, and we looked at it pretty closely in this report. So no improvement in the incentives for states to undertake reform. There's been no improvement, reduction in the volatility of GST payments other than to Western Australia. But the Commonwealth is bearing all of that risk now. And in addition to that, there's been no improvement on fiscal sustainability either. So states are continuing to have expenses that run ahead of revenue, and the only exception is Western Australia. So across all those criteria, which we were asked to look at by the government, the deal hasn't met its objectives.
1: Right. What were the unintended consequences?
2: Yeah, so it's as Professor Bartos, I think, alluded to, there's a floor that's in place, and this is the first year where that floor or benchmark is the stronger of New South Wales or Victoria, and that happens to be New South Wales, so it's kind of a floating floor. So what that means in practice is that there are certain circumstances where that can cause perverse outcomes. And the example we look at in the report, and it's a live example, is where New South Wales, for example, experiences a natural disaster or a bushfire. Now, what would happen in that situation would be that they get some money from the Commonwealth in the form of extra GST. They'd have to spend more money, so they'd be fiscally weaker. All the other states ordinarily would pitch in, and so New South Wales would get more GST and the other states would get less. What happens in this situation, though, under these changes that were brought in 2018, is that West Australia is effectively benchmarked to New South Wales, so they get more GST even though they haven't had that bushfire. So that's a perverse outcome. It wasn't intended at the time, but we don't think it's a great example of a system working where a state can receive more money for something, you know, very distressing that's happened in another state.
1: Right. So New South Wales went through the Black Summer bushfires, and then Western Australia ended up getting more money as a result of it.
2: Well, it's not historical. So this is the first time, this is the first year where that's operating. So this is a forward-looking example.
1: Right.
2: I'm not sort of pointing to historical examples.
1: Okay.
2: But that's.
1: That were to happen, and we are heading into a possible bushfire season, that there's a possibility that could happen in the future if this isn't changed.
2: Yeah, that's right, and that's why it's not an abstract example. It's something that could actually turn out, and so we think, you know, one of our recommendations is to is to get rid of that floor, and you could get rid of it completely, or you could have a fixed floor. But the idea that Western Australia is benchmarked to New South Wales does create these anomalies.
1: Mm. Look, I know it's only the interim report, and the full report is coming out at the end of the year, but you have made some recommendations, and you've recommended that the government transitions to a pre-2018 system. Why? So, you know, before these changes went into effect, why is that?

0: the best option?
1: Yeah, well, we had a look at a number of alternatives, and people are interested in, I mean, we threw a lot of alternatives in to see how they hold up against equity and efficiency and volatility and sustainability. And having done that analysis, we think that going back to the way things were in terms of the distribution back towards 2018, with the caveat that the Treasurer should direct the Independent Commonwealth Grants Commission, which Professor Bartos referenced, they should be directed to deal with some of these issues that you know, really were a concern for Western Australia and other mining states pre-2018. So we're not dismissing those concerns. We think they're legitimate. We just don't think that what was done in response to them has turned out to be the best way of dealing with it.
0: Right. Look, we're coming up to the news, but look, costing taxpayers, Australian taxpayers, $23 billion is a lot of money for, you know, a lot of Australians. Should Australians on the East Coast feel a bit ripped off by this plan that was put in 2018?
1: Look, I think we've got to get away from the ripped off language. but let me give you a figure that puts it in perspective and people can make up their own minds.
0: Yeah, so, we've got 30 seconds.
1: So it would cost Australian taxpayers $47 billion to level up the other states with Western Australia under the current arrangements. So we're not saying do that, but that would be the cost. That's the scale of it.
0: Wow. Okay. So there's a lot more money there as well. Look, really appreciate your time this afternoon, Deputy Chair. We'll talk to you again next time.
1: Okay, good on you, James. Thank you.
0: Dr. Alex Robson there, the Deputy Chair of the Productivity Commission. After 5 o'clock, you're going to hear from the ACT Treasurer, Chris Steele. We'll see what his take is right after the 5 o'clock news.
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0: ABC News, good afternoon, I'm Declan Gooch. The Foreign Minister has used a speech in Sydney to warn that divisive politics could undermine Australia's national security. Here's Foreign Affairs reporter Stephen Jedgetts.
1: Penny Wong's speech to the Lowy Institute came as One Nation's political ascendancy continues in public polling. Its leader, Pauline Hanson, has vowed to cut migration / foreign aid and pull out of multilateral agreements. But the Foreign Minister has warned that will impoverish Australia and isolate it in the region.
2: The call for a monoculture is a call for Australia to curtail our choices and to cut off our connections. It is to be lonely in a dangerous world.
1: She's warned it would also destabilise Australia by stoking division.
0: Tributes are being paid to Young Talent Time host Johnny Young, who's died aged 79. Here's Thanmaya Navada.
3: If you're not at home, you sing along too. Danielle is contestant number 3. Here she comes.
4: The iconic musician and entertainer introduced Australia to many big stars, including Danny Minogue and Tina Arena, through his TV show Young Talent Time, which aired from 1971 to 1988. Tina Arena is among those paying tribute to him and his legacy, saying he allowed and equally encouraged me to find my voice. In an Instagram post, Danny Minogue says Johnny Young holds a place in so many hearts, and today my heart is broken. Young's family announced today he died after a brief battle with pancreatic cancer.
0: Overseas Reform Party leader Nigel Farage is returning to the UK Parliament after winning an unusual by-election. Here's Europe correspondent Elias Kluwer at Clacton-on-Sea in southeast England.
5: Polls anticipated Nigel Farage would win the by-election easily. There was just a question around how much by and how many people would vote. Turnout was well down from the previous election, and Mr. Farage's main opponent, the satirical character Count Binface, received 26% of the vote. That was largely due to a sizeable protest vote and the fact the major parties refused to field a candidate in the by-election. Mr. Farage skipped the traditional official count, claiming there was a credible threat to embarrass him. He also cancelled a planned speech. When Mr. Farage returned to the House of Commons, a parliamentary investigation into donations he received but didn't declare will resume.
0: The Australian National University's interim vice-chancellor says the institution's governing body and leadership are united following several years of upheaval. Genevieve Bell resigned as ANU vice-chancellor last year following months of pressure from staff and students over a controversial plan to cut hundreds of jobs. Earlier this year, Chancellor Julie Bishop also resigned, as did several ANU council members. Ahead of the launch of a new strategy for the future direction of the university, interim VC Professor Rebecca Brown says the ANU is going through an important transition.
6: Restoring trust, being a place of respectful conduct. We've said in the strategy that one of our major aims in our culture is, you know, disagreeing well, having a culture of kindness and care to one another.
0: To finance, the Australian Stock Exchange has closed lower today. The ASX 200 closed down 73 points or 0.8% at 9,115. The bottom-performing stocks were Mesoblast and 4D Medical, both down around 7%. Brent crude oil is currently selling around $83.50 US a barrel, and the Australian dollar is fetching 71 US cents. To sport, Billy Slater has resigned as the coach of the Queensland State of Origin team, informing the Queensland Rugby League he won't return for the 2027 series. The 43-year-old was appointed in 2022, leading the Maroons to 3 series wins and 2 losses in his 5 years in charge. In a statement, Slater says the decision has not been taken lightly, but he felt the time was right to step away from the role. Canberra Raiders coach Ricky Stewart says he has no ill feelings towards Corey Horsburgh after publicly criticising the prop following last weekend's loss to Newcastle. Horsburgh was sent off late in the game after slapping the head of Knights centre Dan Gagai and was not included in the squad to play the Cronulla Sharks tomorrow. Stewart says Horsburgh was fine with being left out of the team.
7: There's no one could say that I dislike Corey, because I don't. I've worked with Corey for a long time. I can't probably strongly enough say that there's no ill feeling between from myself to Corey. You'd have to ask Corey about that from his point of view, but as I say, I've been comfortable talking to Corey this week.
0: Canberra's weather mostly sunny this afternoon. Right now it's 12. Tomorrow partly cloudy with a low of 2 and a top of 15. ABC News.
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10: Fair bit happening on the roads that you need to be aware about. There's been a single vehicle collision with a barrier on Gunga Drive going northbound before the Barton Highway intersection. Emergency services have been notified. We're hearing that traffic is at a standstill in the area, so please take an alternate route if that's possible. And the Tuggeranong Parkway. There's been a two-car collision northbound on the Tuggeranong Parkway just past the Arboretum. One lane will be closed. I understand emergency services are on their way, but expect delays. Also hearing that the parkway traffic is a nightmare. Thank you for one of you who has texted that in. Accident is northbound, but southbound traffic is also reduced to one lane, we're hearing, and is a literal car park on both directions. So if you can avoid the Tuggeranong Parkway around the Arboretum, that sounds like a good idea. If that's happening, I'd say the traffic around that is also quite bad. Look, if there's anything happening on the roads you'd like others to know about, you know what to do. Get in touch. 1300 681 666. 1300 681 666. 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
10: It's Georgia Stein's back with you on Monday. It's 5:07. Look, could the ACT get some more of the GST pie? Last hour you heard about how the GST changes made in 2018 cost you, the taxpayer, $23 billion. WA got a lot more of the GST pie, which wasn't the way it was intended. There are also unintended consequences in this deal as well that you heard about last hour. I'll bring you up to speed in just a moment and you'll hear from the ACT Treasurer in just a sec. And as you heard in the news, over in the UK, Nigel Farage has retained his seat where his main opponent in the race in a by-election was a candidate called Count Binface.
12: I was on my way back home to Sigma 9, bit of R&R, and then old Nigel throws his toys out of the pram, has a hissy fit, calls an unnecessary by-election. I got wind of that. I've turned around the starship pronto. How about that? Lovely.
13: What is your appeal going to be to the people of Clacton?
12: I'm not Nigel Farage.
10: Well, you'll get the rundown before 5:30. Also in traffic, another update that's just come through in Dixon near the intersection of Chalice and Cape Streets, a two-vehicle collision. Emergency services are at the scene, so avoid the area there too. That is Chalice and Cape Streets. Oh, while I'm here, I forgot to give you an update on the roads. Busy on Majura Parkway northbound, Palmerston in north on Gungahlin Drive. In Parks, slow both across the Commonwealth and Kings Avenue bridges. And in Woden, south on Yamba Drive is busy. Canberra, south on Drakeford Drive is busy. Your next traffic update will be just after 5:30.
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10: Well, this afternoon you've been hearing about the GST reforms from 2018 and how they are a, quote, costly mistake. That's what the Productivity Commission has said. Here's the Deputy Commissioner, Dr. Alex Robson.
14: Well, they're originally estimated to cost around a cumulative $5 billion over 8 years or so. They've ended up costing $23 billion. So that's the first issue. The other problems with it is that it hasn't achieved any of its objectives. So it hasn't improved equity among the states. Western Australia has certainly benefited, but no other state is better off. They're certainly not worse off. But they haven't gained anything. There's been no improvement in efficiency that, as far as we can tell, and we looked at it pretty closely in this report. So no improvement in the incentives for states to undertake reform. There's been no improvement, reduction in the volatility of GST payments other than to Western Australia, but the Commonwealth is bearing all of that risk now. And in addition to that, there's been no improvement on fiscal sustainability either.
10: So, yeah, the Productivity Commission, quite scathing of the amount of money that WA had received from the GST. But WA Premier Roger Cook has already come out about the Commission's interim report.
15: Western Australia is the economic powerhouse of the national economy. When we do well, it's good for all Australians. Today's Productivity Commission report, interim report, is not just 116 pages of dry facts and figures. It is an attack on every hard-working Western Australian. It's a sign that these East Coast clowns simply do not understand Western Australia. They have no Western Australian representative and no idea. The changes would punish Western Australia for its success, simply to prop up other lazy states. This morning, I spoke with the Prime Minister. He gets WA. He understands our role as the economic powerhouse of the nation. The Prime Minister told me the arrangements in place for Western Australia will remain.
10: Well, there we go. That's WA Premier Roger Cook. Well, let's bring in Chris Steele. He's the ACT Treasurer. Good evening to you, Treasurer. Does the East Coast not get it?
16: Good evening, James. Well, this is an incredibly thoughtful, well-written interim report by the Productivity Commission, which clearly shows that the decision to make the unfair 2018 GST deal that was struck by Scott Morrison was the worst decision that has ever been made in the history of the Australian Federation. It's reduced equity between the states and territories. It's increased the complexity of the system. It's created perverse outcomes, and it's cost the Commonwealth tens of billions of dollars, much more than was ever expected from the deal when it was struck in 2018. And there's been a recommendation

0: and by the productivity to go back to the pre-2018 system, which we believe is also the best outcome for every state in Australia.
1: Yeah, that is the interim recommendation from the Productivity Commission, among, you know, many other recommendations, but that is the main one. Could the ACT get some more money out of the GST carve-out if that were the case?
0: Well, certainly there is the opportunity, I think, to improve the system, and we've put forward a range of different suggestions there to the Productivity Commission. One of the things that we would like to see addressed is the systemic undercount of the ACT's population in between each census. Now, the estimated resident population is estimated by the ABS, and that is used as part of the GST calculation. And at the moment, we've seen, unfortunately, our population undercounted, and that means we receive less GST. In fact, we were shortchanged at least $550 million from 2016-2017 through to 2022-23. So we think that that could be addressed, and that would see us simply receiving our fair share of funding for our population level as it actually is.
1: So, now, that's correct. So hang on, why just interrupt, Treasurer, why was that a miscalculation?
0: Because in between each census, the ABS estimates the resident population, and they simply have been undercounting it. And that's resulted in us receiving less GST payments, because population is an important input into that GST distribution methodology. So we'd like to see that addressed. That's something that we'll continue to raise. I raised it with Treasurer Chalmers today in front of all of the other state and territory treasurers when we met as part of the Council of Federal Financial Relations, and I'll continue to advocate for that.
1: But how was that received?
0: Well, it's something that they have acknowledged is a problem, and it's a problem because basically the population estimates are, in between censuses are based on Medicare addresses, and not many people update their Medicare address regularly, and so when people move here, they don't often update it, and there's no reason to. They can still access healthcare services without needing to update their address. And so that's a problem, because every person that's undercounted in the ACT, it's worth over $4,000 per person to the ACT's budget. And that money, of course, we need to be able to fund health services, education, community services and transport, a range of other things that we need to provide the community. So we'll continue to raise that issue.
1: Yeah, that's interesting. I don't even know what my Medicare address is, but I certainly hope it is the ACT for that reason. Look, did this report come up in this Treasurer's meeting that you had today? Because no doubt you all kind of knew it was coming.
0: Yeah, look, we were given the heads up that it was coming, and it was an item of discussion.
1: What was the vibe like between all the treasurers, particularly with WA, because, you know, no doubt the majority of the treasurers in there would have liked to see a bit more money coming their way?
0: Yeah, sure. And I think what's also important is to acknowledge what the Productivity Commission has said about the overall pool. So while we often get caught up in debates between state and territories about how to distribute the pool, there's actually a broader story about the pool itself. It hasn't grown as much as expected. It hasn't been growing in line with GDP growth. And what they've actually found in their report is that states and territories would have received about $39 billion more in GST payments if it had grown in line with GDP since 2001. So there's a broader problem that the GST isn't necessarily sufficient to be able to fund states and territories to deliver the high level of services that the community expects us to. And so there's this broader problem of vertical fiscal imbalance that does need to be addressed by the Commonwealth going forward, that has obviously much more means to raise revenue than the states and territories have under our constitution. We were briefed by the Productivity Commission in the meeting of treasurers today, which was well received by most states and territories. recognising Western Australia clearly has a different view, but it's very clear in the Productivity Commission's report that they are funded at 113% under the current GST distribution model of their fiscal need, and that is well beyond any other state and territory, and every other state and territory are actually underfunded compared to our fiscal needs. So there is a clear need to revert back to the old pre-2018 system. And one of the reasons for this is also because of the no worse off guarantee that was put in place with this 2018 reform, where the states and territories were promised that we would not be worse off, and we were given additional payments to make sure that that was the case. That's $120 million this financial year for the ACT, so it's quite a significant amount of money. That is due to end in 2029-30. And that would put extreme pressure on our budget, as it would for other states and territories around Australia, with the exception of WA. It's not sustainable. It's also not for us, but it's also not sustainable for the Commonwealth to continue to fund both WA and the No Worse Off guarantee on an ongoing basis. So there has to be a decision made, and ultimately, that will be a decision for the Commonwealth. So I don't envy them. They didn't create this problem. It was under the old coalition government where this decision was made. And now we've got a very good report that will hopefully chart a pathway forward.
1: Right. Yeah. Okay. So, yeah, that agreement that you mentioned there ending, what, in 2930, which you mean in, what, 3 or 4 years' time there. Look, we've got to leave it there, Treasurer, but thanks for keeping us up to date on this, and no doubt there'll be more discussion on this, particularly when the final report comes out in December. Thanks for your time.
0: Thanks, James.
1: That's the ACT Treasurer, Chris Steele, there. Love your thoughts on this too. 1300 681 666 is the number to call, or text in 0467 922 666. Well, next, how close did Count Binface get to knocking off Nigel Farage? We'll find out.
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1: The Tuggeranong Parkway is very busy this afternoon after a two-car collision northbound on the Tuggeranong Parkway just past the Arboretum. One way will be closed, we're told, and expect delays. In fact, we're told that there are delays in both directions, northbound because of the accident and southbound because of people looking at the accident. In Dixon, near the intersection of Chalice and Cape Streets, there's been a two-vehicle collision. Emergency services are on the scene, but so avoid that area if you can as well. That incident that was on the GDE earlier this afternoon has been cleared now. But just repeating, Tuggeranong Parkway is, well, like a car park in both directions, just northbound on the parkway north of the Arboretum and southbound as well. No accident southbound, as we're being told, but still busy as it is. If there's anything happening on the roads that you'd like others to know about, text in 0467 922 666 or give us a call 1300 681 666. You're on 666 ABC Canberra. I'm James Finlay. Good afternoon or good evening to you. We'll get an update on what's been happening with the Raiders today. Plenty of news from them this week. But now, overnight in the UK, locals of the electorate of Clacton voted in a by-election. The vote was pinned as a battle between a recently resigned MP, Nigel Farage, and an independent space warrior, Count Binface. Every other major UK party decided to sit out the election after it was labelled a political stunt. So what happened? Dr. Pat Leslie is at ANU and an expert in British politics. How close did Count Binface come to knocking off Nigel Farage, Pat?
5: Hi, James. It was Closer than expected in the end, but not very close. So Nigel Farage came through with 63.3% of the vote, and Count Binface of the Count Binface Party

0: there weren't many of the major parties. There was another very an even more extreme right-wing party running, not Restore, but this one called Reclaim under Lawrence Fox, who didn't do particularly well. But yeah, 34 candidates overall.
1: 34.
0: 34. The monster raving loony party put up three of them. Very sensible thing to have done. So they put up Howling Lord Hope, Baron von Thunderclap, and Nick the Incredible Flying Brick. I think they accounted for about 0.5% of the vote. All up. But crucially for your listeners, none of the major parties stood in that election. They are probably looking to stand up some candidates should Nigel Farage come a cropper in the upcoming MPs standards investigation that's currently ongoing. It may well find that he did not report several personal gifts that he received when he ought to. Looks like he might be having to stand yet another by-election in the coming months.
2: Oh, really? Why?
0: Yes. because the whole reason for this election was that Nigel was under a lot of pressure over having received lots of gifts from crypto billionaires, £5 million that wasn't declared before the last election, when really ought to have been. Seems quite clear in the rules that he should have declared it. He's under investigation, and the reason for calling this by-election was that he was saying, well, I will solve this problem politically by standing down and winning a by-election now that this now that all of these things have been revealed, so that I can prove my popularity even in spite of these investigations. But unfortunately, that's not really how the Parliamentary Standards Commission works, and so if he's back in, that investigation just continues.
2: So, oh my gosh! So we could go through the whole thing again.
0: Yeah. And it might not just be bin face next time. It might be, you know, Labour, the Liberals, Tories, Restore, the Greens, everybody. So you might be put under a bit more pressure in that election.
2: Okay. Just quickly, because we want to move on, but has this cost Nigel Farage any political, what's the word I'm looking for? Did he lose any political credibility here?
0: It seems so, and I would say so. The way you think about this is that, well, actually, if you look at the raw results, he's on 63% of the vote now, which is actually an improvement over his performance at the last election, which was 46%. So you could say that he's come through vindicated. But what he's really demonstrated through this whole campaign is that he's quite thin-skinned and perhaps a bit vulnerable when it comes to talk of how his party's funded, and that's not going to go away. And generally speaking, over the last couple of years, the Reform Party has done very well in the summer, which is silly season, Parliament's not sitting, and also increasingly with this very, very hot weather, you've got still waters in the Channel, in the English Channel, and that's good weather for the small boats coming over.
2: Right.
0: And so they've made real hay in recent years over sort of putting themselves on TikToks in front of the small boats coming over the Channel. And so summer has been great campaigning for them. But this summer, it's been a bit of a misstep. He's sort of way behind where he could have been had he not been having to spend all of his time fighting election against the bin.
2: Yep, very well put. Thank you, Pat. We'll talk to you next time.
0: Cheers. Thank you so much, James. Thank you.
2: Dr. Pat Leslie there at ANU, an expert in British politics.
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2: News headlines in just a couple of moments, but now the 12th-placed Canberra Raiders will play the 4th-placed Sharks tomorrow afternoon in Sydney for round 24. ABC Sport reporter Pokia Frimpong has been at the Raiders headquarters this morning to hear the latest from coach Ricky Stewart. Po, after a really disappointing loss last weekend, what was the mood at Raiders HQ this morning?
4: Look, Ricky was certainly fired up after the game against the Knights after Corey Horsbrough slapped the head of Dane Gagai, and he was fired up in that press conference. But today, he was much calmer. He was fairly even-keeled, and he had a lot to say about his relationship with Corey Horsbrough. And it was relatively, he said,

0: he has no ill feelings towards him. And he said, you know what, I have, from my perspective, nothing ill, but you have to ask Corey how he wants to go.
1: There's no one could say that I dislike Corey, because I don't. I've worked with Corey for a long time. I can't probably strongly enough say that there is no ill feeling between from myself to Corey. You'd have to ask Corey about that from his point of view, but as I say, I've been comfortable talking to Corey this week.
0: But that might not be enough to keep Corey Horsbrough at the club, because there is a lot of speculation that he may be leaving. He's contracted till next year, but his agents have been allowed to speak to the likes of the Perth Bears, and other clubs elsewhere in the competition to decide what he wants to do with his future. But all roads at the moment seem to point to Corey Horsbrough not being a Canberra Raider, and he won't be suiting up tomorrow when the side take on the Cronulla Sharks. But Ricky didn't rule out a chance for him to play again this season for the Green Machine.
2: Right, okay. And look, in the women's game this weekend, the Raiders are playing Newcastle Knights on Sunday for round 7. The Raiders women are sitting 6th and the Knights 7th.
0: But it's deceiving. They've got a massive win against the Broncos, who were league leaders. It's the first time the girls had ever beaten the Broncos women. So a really incredible result for them and the team that are determined to make finals for the first time this year.
2: Oh, okay. So looking good for tomorrow then.
0: Looking good.
2: Okay. Thank you, Poe. Pope Gear for Impong. You can catch her tomorrow on Grandstand. You're on 666 ABC Canberra. We'll get news headlines in a moment.
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2: You're on 666 ABC Canberra. We'll get traffic and weather in just a moment, but now I'll take you to the newsroom for the latest news headlines with Declan Gooch.
5: Good afternoon, James. Making news, a Senate committee examining draft legislation paving the way for the biggest ever cuts to the National Disability Insurance Scheme has recommended the bill become law. The committee's final report is the culmination of 6 days of evidence from dozens of witnesses. The WA government has labelled the Productivity Commission's interim report into the GST carve-up as an appalling document that would disincentivise economic development. The interim report has found the 2018 deal to boost WA's GST share was a costly mistake and should be scrapped. Reform Party leader Nigel Farage is returning to the UK Parliament after winning an unusual by-election. Turnout was well down from the previous election, and Mr Farage's main opponent, the satirical character Count Binface, received 26% of the vote. And builders in Belgium have literally struck gold, finding a chest filled with gold bars and coins in the walls of a cellar. It's unclear how long the treasure had been hidden, but police are investigating if there are any rightful owners or if it's linked to illegal activity. And I'll be back with more news in about half an hour.
6: Hello, Samantha Donovan here on PM at 6:05. The Productivity Commission finds WA's GST deal has been a big mistake that's cost taxpayers billions. Also, Count Binface does well, but Reform UK leader Nigel Farage wins an unusual English by-election. And 60s pop star and legendary Young Talent Time host Johnny Young dies at 79.
7: It's been a wonderful experience for me during Young Talent Time. I did have 10 years of rock and roll prior to it, but it's been the highlight of my career and of my life.
6: That's PM just after the 6 o'clock news.
2: Let's take a look at the weather now. Jordan Natara is at the Bureau of Meteorology. And how are things in the end for us today, Jordan?
8: Yeah, a nice clear sky day, though. Temperatures didn't necessarily get super high, only a maximum temperature in the afternoon of around 14 degrees. Days, as we get across the weekend, partly cloudy skies as we head through Saturday with a maximum of 15 degrees forecast after a minimum of 1 degrees. But from Sunday, we are starting to see some shower activity coming through into the ACT, and that's going to be a continual trend throughout the coming week. It's not going to be a heap in it in the short term, so a couple of millimetres maybe at most a day. But in the forecast, we are looking at the potential of a frontal system coming through late next week, and that's going to be, again, more likely Friday, where we could see around 2 to 10 millimetres falling as we head across that period.
2: Okay, so 2 to 10, so it's really nothing to get overly excited about either by the sounds.
8: No, so quite hit or miss in the short term, particularly from Sunday towards Thursday, with the easterly winds across the ACT, bringing a couple of showers across with it, but again, not significant falls at all. Maximum temperatures are still going to be in those mid-teens to maybe edging towards the higher teens. But yeah, Friday looks to be the next time we'll see that frontal system come through, drop in temperatures as well. And

0: again, some shower activity more broadly across coming in from the west.
1: Okay. And how about the minimums over the next couple of nights?
0: So 1 degree forecast for Saturday and Sunday, but cloud cover is going to start to see those minimum temperatures on the rise, with only around 3 to 4 degrees through Monday towards Friday next week. So not expecting any additional frosts outside this coming couple of mornings, but again, it is going to be most likely around above freezing temperatures, particularly across this weekend and then beyond.
1: Okay, great. Anyone heading down to the coast this weekend, what can they expect?
0: Similar story, particularly in the short term. The weekend is going to be one with more shower activity, more focus for those areas along the coastline, however, so a little bit more and more likely to start seeing those showers coming through as we head through Saturday and more likely through Sunday, so a bit earlier compared to Canberra. And then throughout the remainder of the week, it is going to be a continual trend of showers. Again, not significant falls, but more persistent along those coastal areas.
1: Great. Thanks, Jordan. Talk to you soon.
0: Catch you later.
1: Jordan Ataro there at the Bureau of Meteorology.
2: 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Traffic.
1: There's been a two-car collision northbound on the Tuggeranong Parkway just past the Arboretum. Still hearing that one lane will be closed and tow trucks are there and should be cleared shortly. In Dixon, near the intersection of Chalice and Cape Streets, there's been a two-vehicle collision. Emergency services are on the scene, so avoid that area if possible. If there's anything happening on the roads that you'd like others to know about, get in touch 1300 681 666 or you can text in 0467 922 666. We're hearing that even the Tuggeranong Parkway southbound about half an hour ago was still very car park like southbound, even though the accident was on the northbound side. If that's still the case, let us know. 1300 681 666.
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1: At 25 to 6, and in a few moments I'm going to take you to Ukraine, actually, where a documentary has been made exploring the lives of queer soldiers that are fighting in the war against Russia since the invasion happened, a few years ago now, 4 years ago. It's explored in a new film called Our Colors Never Fade, and you'll meet the director and one of the producers. They're in Canberra at the moment. They had a screening last night, thanks to the EU kind of delegation here, a consulate. Not consulate, but what escapes me now, but the EU Commission. You're going to hear all about this story in just a moment. We'll get to that right after Roxette on 666 ABC Radio Canberra.

0: Rockset with a look on 666 ABC Canberra. I'm James Finlay. It's 20 to 6. I gave you a bit of an update on traffic not so long ago, but one of you has just texted in saying that Canberra Avenue North is gridlocked as well. We'll give you another update on traffic before 6 o'clock because the roads do seem very heavy out there this evening. Keep those updates coming through 1300 681 666 or the text line 0467 922. 666.
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0: Before 6 o'clock, we'll find out what's happening on your TV news tonight. But now I'm taking you to Ukraine, where queer stories, soldiers rather, are fighting for more than just their country and their freedom, because the risk of them being captured by the Russians is so much more dangerous for them if they're caught. It's explored in a new film, Our Colors Never Fade. You're about to meet director and one of the producers. Here's a bit from the trailer.
4: Oh, you're not a soldier. You're not a type of girl to be a soldier. And I thought about myself that way as well. But I don't think that Ukrainians now have a privilege to choose if they are born to be fighters or not. It's either you become a fighter or you die. So.
0: Well, director Jim McSherry and producer Canberra's own Carl Hilbrick are in Canberra. They screened the film last night. Thank you both for coming in.
5: Pleasure to be here.
0: And congratulations on the film as well. Jim, we'll get to the film in a moment, but tell me what you were told that made you think that these stories of these Ukrainian soldiers need to be told.
6: I came across a letter from the U.S. ambassador to the UNHCR the week of the war, the invasion in February 2022, saying that basically that the Russians were putting lists of names of people together from certain groups, including the LGBTQIA+, that they were going to round up, put in camps and execute them. That, as a gay man, that just put me into a frenzy because I wasn't convinced necessarily that the West was really aware of that, common folk, regular citizens and stuff. So that was the primary motivation. And the secondary was that I felt that this was an opportune moment for the first time in my lifetime that I've actually seen our community visibly fighting in a war. Not should they be in the military, not be in the military, don't ask, don't tell, whatever. This was, hey, we're fighting and dying for Ukraine. And we're also fighting for respect within Ukraine. And so those two reasons. And I felt that it was a teachable moment, you know, that people don't really know our community, certainly from a patriot perspective, like Ukrainian LGBTQ fighters. It was a story that needed to be told internationally and internally to Ukraine.
0: Mm. I think there's an interesting juxtaposition between the soldiers that you interviewed in the film, but also the sliding doors kind of moment that you had when you were young, deciding whether or not you would go and be part of the military services. You had a choice. These people didn't. And you could have both been in precarious situations because of your sexuality. Tell me about how maybe you've reflected on that, because it's quite incredible what you heard when you were younger and decided not to go into the military.
6: I was planning on becoming a naval officer through Navy ROTC when I was in college in the 70s. And part of that is training where you go on a deployment for 6 months to see what it's actually like. And I was deployed to the Mediterranean. And one night after my shift on radar in the Straits of Messina between Italy and Sicily, I went up to just look out at night, and I overheard some sailors talking about what they do to, quote, fags when they find out, and this was 1975, so a long time ago. And they basically, as they were talking, my ears picked up, and I heard them say, oh, yeah, when we find out someone is a fag, which was the term at the time, we throw them overboard when no one's looking, when we're out at sea. And one of the other sailors said, well, how do you get away with that? They said, well, it's like we go down to sleep in a bunk. And then when someone says, what happened? We say, yeah, we saw Jim. He was having a cigarette, you know, last night. But then we went to bed and that was the end of it. And I never forgot that. That's sort of a triggering. I wanted to be a pilot, you know, and fly the largest planes off aircraft carriers. And I wasn't really sure about my sexuality at that point, too. But that stuck in my head. So I decided not to join the Navy.
0: That kind of experience for queer service people is reflected in this documentary as well. What was it like to find participants to be open with you to talk about their experiences when there's a lot on the line for that?
6: Mm-hmm. I'm an entrepreneur, so I viewed this as a startup. I had no contacts. I had experience 30 years ago in Ukraine. I was working for some American investors of Ukrainian descent. But the first thing I did was I reached out to the LGBTQ Ukrainian Military Association and said, hey, I'm thinking about this film. Can you point me in some directions to find out who might be willing to participate? They connected me to their Instagram account, and then I spent weeks going through it to get a broad base of rural, city, veterinarians and barristers and bat scientists and all of that. And I wanted to get representative of the population and that the people were out, that we were not going to do interviews in the shadows or anything like that. This was ordinary citizens who stood up and when the war started said, this is my country. I'm not leaving. And they just happened to be members of the LGBTQIA community.
0: When you were asking for people to be involved, was there much hesitation?
6: Not at all.
0: That must have been a relief.
6: I sort of looked at it as they're out in the military at some level, and they're members of this association, and they're public in terms of their views. So I didn't see really any hesitation.
0: Mm. Yeah. You're on 666 ABC Canberra. I'm James Findlay. With you is Jim McSherry, the director, and Carl Hilbricker, one of the producers of Our Colours Never Fade, a film that documents queer soldiers fighting in Ukraine. Carl, you're from Canberra. Mm.

0: live in Europe now?
1: Well, yeah, it's a long commute, Berlin to Canberra. So,
0: what was it like going into Ukraine under these circumstances?
1: Really good question. So part of our ethical statement and part of our approach was to maximize the number of participants technicians and below the line folks to make the film in Ukraine. So my role was really, you know, coming in and helping with festivals and so on to begin with. And eventually I actually got involved in editorial, which was really interesting. But yeah, in terms of that that process and how this came about, the reality was I was never supposed to go into Ukraine. And it came last year when we were doing the participant screening, which was part of our ethical statement, to provide ongoing contact, not just as a reassurance, but actually to keep our participants or our heroes, as we call them, you know, in the picture, aware, informed, and so on and so forth. Because that's an important part of the documentary film festival, you know, cadence and so on, etiquette. So, yeah, with that, I entered Ukraine for the first time and hopefully not the last, back last year when we did that screening. And that was a critical milestone for us, very important. We needed to put that in front of our heroes and see, you know, how they were with it, how they reacted to it. And, yeah, look, it was eye-opening to say the least, because on the way over, you know, as I'd reassured family, I'm not going to be going anywhere near the front line. I'm not going to be going anywhere dangerous. I'm going to be, you know, sipping Negronis and, you know, presenting a slide pack. This is yeah. really what's going to happen. But the truth is, we got through with my traveling companion, we got through the border really quickly, and the only accommodation available was the top floor of a hotel in the forest. About 1:20 a.m., I was woken up with about 3 seconds to spare of a flock of Shahed drones, you know, heading towards my hotel room.
0: 3 seconds isn't a lot of time.
1: It's enough time to go to think, yep, this is it. I know I die. And that was a moment. Yeah, you know, it was a moment of clarity. By the time the third one had cleared the top of the building, probably by about 15, 20 meters or something like that, that's when I realized, you know, and I thought to myself, you know, I mentally enlisted at that point. Yeah. Up until that point, it was like it was truth in what I was saying and doing. But yeah, that was a moment of clarity. Mm. And the truth was, it wasn't fear that came through. It was conviction. Conviction what I was doing and conviction of purpose. And then once the F-16, I think it was, cleared the top of the building, I was grateful that the pilot hadn't taken out any of the drones because the rest would have greeted me. So, yeah, going to Ukraine, that was the one some experience. And then, yeah, arriving just before curfew, having a barbecue on my friend's balcony and then seeing a missile strike was... That was actually the hard bit. That was actually the bit where I went, wow, I think somebody just died then.
0: I'll ask you about the reception when you did that screening in a moment. But, Jim, you were close to where the firing was, I understand. What was it like filming these heroes, as you call them, and being there?
2: I think a couple of things. One is I just have to say that the success of the film reaches way beyond me. It's really the film crew.
0: Because it was all local crew, wasn't
2: and
0: it?
2: Yeah. Everyone, yep. including except for Carl and I, yep. and now our social media person, everyone is Ukrainian. And our executive producer is an Emmy Award winning journalist on the front line with Ukrainian, with Sky News, I believe, and The Guardian as well. And one of his roles was to keep us safe. And so we were at the front. It took us about a month, a little over a month, to do all the filming all around Ukraine. And we're at the front for about 8 days or so. And some of the towns that we were at are now in contention by the Russians in terms of taking them over and stuff. Mm-hmm. Ukrainians are fighting them back, as we all know from the news media. But he kept us safe. And I just let go of any concerns I had, because I knew when we needed to put our flak jackets on and our helmets and all that, he would tell us. And then we knew that we were in. Now, we did see dogfights and, some explosions and stuff, and heard them. But I was comfortable with where we were at, and the crew was Ukrainian. In terms of filming, we did Zoom interviews with a lot of people before we even got to Ukraine to suss out, the stories. What

0: with the right combinations and all that. And so we knew going in who we were going to meet with, and our entire crew, except for one person, had I think actually been at the front before filming. So we had that experience as well. But our success is really the team.
1: Yeah.
2: Well, you tell me about what it was like to show the film to, well, I guess the heroes and their family and friends, I imagine, were there as well.
1: Yeah, well, you met last night.
2: No, when you went back to Ukraine.
1: Right, yeah, absolutely. So that was a moment. So everybody's facing the screen and I'm facing the opposite direction to see how things go. And Jim had taken some really integrous steps by ensuring we had Heal Ukraine Trauma, our chosen charity for the film, on board and present. And so, you know, they were there and we were looking at, you know, we had about 50% of our heroes there. And so I'm facing the other direction and waiting for the potential triggers and things like that. And that was actually, as a producer, a little bit, that was the concerning bit. You know, that was where I knew, okay, once they go through this and they live those memories again, you know, what's their reaction going to be? And for me, that was what I was watching. Now, there were tears and all of that sort of stuff, which you'd expect. But at the same time, they all walked out saying, you know, thank you. You know, thank you for doing this. And so, yeah, that was an important milestone for us. You know, it was something that was, yeah, I mean, it was important. Our family were a little bit concerned about me being in Ukraine, but at the same time, like I said, you know, conviction. So,
2: yeah. Tell us about how people can view the film, because look, it's you've made it off your own, you know, backs, I guess, to tell a story. What happens next?
1: Oh, absolutely. So, look, we're now taking that through a film festival circuit, which is traditional for this type of film. And so we're presenting that. We've presented that in the US. We were at Raindance in June and very fortunate to get a Best Documentary nomination. So that type of top tier festival recognition has helped us out a lot. And so the next step forward is going to be about presenting that to broadcasters, streamers and alike. And look, the simple answer to that question is, if people want to see it, go to their search box, go to your broadcaster's search box and search for our name a couple of times, and that's one way you'll be able to see it, you know, near you. We are still taking it through our festival run. There are still more festivals to go that we're excited about across the world. Everywhere from the Gulf to the US, parts of Europe. So, yeah, and some very exciting invitations coming our way. I'd have to say that the European delegation to Australia and the Ukrainian embassy were very honoured that they would host our presentation last night. And at the same time, you know, that appears to be already opening up some doors as well. So we're very eager about where this will go. But yeah, as I hope it will be to a broadcaster or a streamer near you. And for your listeners, you can make a difference with this. If you want to see this, come to your local cinema or available at your favourite viewing platform. Great.
2: Well, congratulations on the documentary. It was a privilege for me to see it last night. It was moving, it was confronting, but important. So thank you for doing that and sharing those people's stories. It's really important stuff. Thank you both.
0: Great.
1: Absolute honour. Thank you.
2: It's Jim McSherry there and Carl Hilbrick. The documentary that you've been hearing about is Our Colours Never Fade. In just a moment, you'll get a preview of what's happening on your TV news tonight.
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2: Georgia Steins back with you tomorrow, today's Friday, on Monday. But on your telly tonight is Adrian Francis.
6: Could you hear me coming into the studio in my bat suit?
2: I could.
6: This is what you call a waterproof makeup gown, which feels like a tent, James, quite frankly. It's got a structure of its own.
2: It means that we're going to be surprised with whatever you're wearing tonight.
6: As I came down the hallway, the security lady came out and she had the look of fright as she saw me.
2: Yes, it looks like you saw a ghost.
6: Happy Friday.
2: Happy Friday
6: to you
2: too.
6: How are you?
2: Yeah, very good.
6: Yeah.
2: What's happening
6: Enjoying
2: tonight?
6: Winter. Well, I'll tell you what, I've been preparing the photo for tonight and it is really, it's got all the vibes of Canberra winter. It's absolutely stunning. One of our viewers was cycling around Lake Billy Griffin this morning and it would look, I just came back from Sydney, so I missed the chill this morning, but you take one look at this picture and it is Canberra winter entirely. So just a reminder, the last of your winter observations, the formal winter observations, are most welcome, as well as your apparent spring imagery, because so much of the landscape is ahead, of course. We would love to see that, and I like to mention that as we head off to the weekend. Canberra weather picks at abc.net.au. Also in our bulletin, the Productivity Commission review recommends the federal government scrap its GST deal with WA, calling it a costly mistake. ANU looks to draw a line under a turbulent chapter marking a milestone anniversary. And Johnny Young, the host of much-loved TV show Young Talent Time, died. I remember that. I remember watching that as a kid. You too?
2: Yeah. Danny, no, not Danny, not a bit Kylie. Early for me. Danny, Kylie, Tina, Arena.
6: All my loving.
2: Yes. And also, Rob Mills was on the show too.
6: Didn't know that.
2: Yeah, I just noticed that today.
6: Oh, wow. Anyway. Have a lovely weekend.
2: You too, Adi and Francis, with you on the telly tonight from 7. A big thanks to James Vandermeer and Hannah Walmsley for your production work today. I'll be with you tomorrow morning from 6. For breakfast on Saturday, filling in for Emma Bickley. Georgia Science back with you on Monday. It's time for the latest news, 6 o'clock. Have a good weekend.
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10: ABC News. Good evening. I'm Declan Gooch. The Senate committee looking at the federal government's proposal for the biggest ever cuts to the National Disability Insurance Scheme has recommended Parliament enshrine the plan into law. Here's more from National Disability Affairs reporter Naz Campanella.
11: The report notes that almost 30 amendments have already been made to the draft legislation and recommends the bill be passed. The six-day inquiry, which travelled to Canberra, Perth and Melbourne, looked at changes proposed by the government to the legislation guiding the NDIS. The amendments make way for around $36 billion in savings over the next 4 years. The government says the shake-up is needed to make the NDIS sustainable. The bill now faces a vote in the Senate and needs the support of the Greens or Coalition.
10: The leader of the populist Reform UK party, Nigel Farage, has regained his parliamentary seat in a by-election in Clacton in southeastern England. He triggered the vote last month by resigning and then recontesting the seat to try to strengthen his position in response to a probe into political donations. He beat his main challenger, Count Binface, a comedian dressed as a rubbish bin, as the other major parties boycotted the election. Mr Farage didn't attend the count, but earlier said he wanted the people of Clacton to be his jury.
12: I called this by-election because I wanted the people of Clacton, the voters of this constituency, to be my judge, not the mainstream media in Britain and the political establishment who paint us out to be criminals and bad people every day.
10: This next story contains details of alleged indecent assault. A man who once worked alongside Alan Jones has told a Sydney court the veteran broadcaster allegedly touched him under the table during a lunch. Here's court reporter Jamie McKinnell.
13: There are 8 charges that relate to this witness, known as Complainant C, who's outlined multiple occasions where he says Alan Jones kissed him and touched him without consent. In total, Mr. Jones denies 22 charges of indecent assault and sexual touching, which relate to 6 male complainants. Complainant C told the judge of a lunch he attended where he alleged Mr. Jones sat next to him and rested his hand on the young man's upper thigh or groin for most of the event. He testified that after the lunch, another colleague made a joke to him along the lines of, "You copped a feel, didn't you?" The court heard it left Complainant C feeling deeply embarrassed.
10: Returning overseas, US Democrat lawmakers have expressed serious concerns about conditions on board an aircraft carrier that's on an extended deployment in the Middle East. They say reports of supply shortages and broken plumbing on the USS Abraham Lincoln are unacceptable, also highlighting claims of extreme fatigue and attempted suicides. Defence Secretary Pete Hegseth says the situation has been misrepresented, but Californian Democrat Mike Levin says there's clearly a problem.
14: When you don't have the basics and you think about the needs of the warfighter, it's not just about having enough weapons or the right kinds of weapons. It's also about basic quality of life. Basic readiness requires that you have enough to eat. It requires that, you know, you have working plumbing.
10: Work is progressing on Canberra's redeveloped hospital in Bruce, with the ACT government.

0: government approving the first stage of the demolition of several outdated buildings. The project is the single biggest spend on health infrastructure in the Territory's history. Health Minister Rachel Stephen-Smith acknowledges that disruption's expected, but says work is being done to ensure the site continues to function.
1: Pedestrian and vehicle access to Calvary Private Hospital is maintained at all times, ensuring that the way that the demolition timelines are structured maintains the largest amount of parking possible.
0: In finance, the Australian Stock Exchange has closed lower today. The ASX 200 closed down 73 points or 0.8% at 9,115. The Australian dollar is fetching 71 US cents. In sport, Queensland Rugby League coach Billy Slater has announced his shock decision to step down from the role, May Argent reports.
2: The 43-year-old was appointed to the job in September 2021 after a stellar playing career with the Melbourne Storm. He guided Queensland to 3 series wins and 2 losses. In an official statement, Slater says he won't return for the 2027 Origin Series. He says the choice wasn't made lightly, but he feels the time is right to step away. QRL Chairman Brian Canavan has thanked Slater for his contribution to the Maroons program and the broader game in Queensland. He says the board will now begin a formal recruitment process to look for a successor.
0: Now to Canberra's weather, mostly clear tonight. Right now it's 6 degrees. Tomorrow, partly cloudy, a low of 1 and a top of 15. ABC News.
3: Good evening and welcome to PM. I'm Samantha Donovan, coming to you from the lands of the Wurundjeri people of the Kulin Nation in Melbourne. Tonight, the Productivity Commission finds Western Australia's GST deal has been a big mistake that's cost taxpayers billions. Also, Count Binface does well, but Reform UK leader Nigel Farage wins an unusual English by-election. And 60s pop star and legendary Young Talent Time host Johnny Young dies at 79.
4: It's been a wonderful experience for me during Young Talent Time. I did have 10 years of rock and roll prior to it, but it's been the highlight of my career and of my life.
3: Well, for years we've heard the eastern states complaining about the share of the goods and services tax that's allocated to Western Australia. Now the Productivity Commission has found those complaints are justified. In an interim report on the matter, the federal government's independent advisory body on economic issues has found the Commonwealth's GST deal with WA has been an expensive mistake that has only benefited that state. And the Commission is recommending the existing carve-up scheme be abolished. In 2018, it was then Liberal Treasurer Scott Morrison who struck the deal to give WA a bigger share of the GST after the big mining state complained it was being penalised for its strong economy. To tell us more about the Productivity Commission's findings, here's economics reporter Tom Crowley.
5: The Commission says that the deal has been unfair. Essentially, it's given WA more than what the regular GST formula would give them. It's answering long-standing complaints from that state that because of their strong economy and particularly their strong mining royalties, that they're penalised by the GST formula, which tries to give states and territories GST funding based on their assessed need and their assessed capacity to pay themselves. By giving WA extra and then paying the other states and territories out of general Commonwealth revenue, well, the budget is $23 billion worse off, the federal budget that is, over 6 years, and almost all of that has gone to WA. The Commission says that this has created perverse outcomes. For instance, because WA's new floor under this deal is tied to states like New South Wales and Victoria, a natural disaster in New South Wales and Victoria, the Commission says, would actually benefit WA in terms of its GST deal because of the way that these things are calculated.
3: So how does the Productivity Commission think this GST carve-up problem can be fixed?
5: Well, it says, first of all, that there is a case that mining royalties, which can be particularly lumpy and are concentrated in just a couple of jurisdictions, WA most of all, that there might be a case to tweak the way that the formula calculates those royalties so that there isn't quite so much volatility for states that have a lot of resource revenue, answering in some way the WA problem, probably not enough to satisfy the WA government. So if the federal government doesn't want to go all the way back to that old system, it says perhaps you could take the old system with a new alternative means of paying WA and any other jurisdictions that you believe are unfairly treated by the formula. So the federal government could do that in a transparent way off its own

0: balance sheet. But without this feature of the GST pie, where a larger slice for one jurisdiction comes at the expense of smaller slices for all the others. And finally, if the federal government doesn't want to do that, the Commission has recommended that it might instead come up with some simpler design for the GST floor for WA, a design where no state or territory would ever get less than 75% of its per capita share of GST. It would be a simpler system than what we have now, but roughly similar to the WA GST deal in its spirit. The Productivity Commission says it's not ideal, but it recognises that perhaps the federal government is not operating in an ideal political context, given the heat of this issue in Western Australia.
1: So given those political implications in Western Australia, how are the Prime Minister and the Treasurer likely to react to this interim report?
0: Well, they've so far kept a wide berth from it and said simply that they will wait for the final report, noting that this is an interim report, the final report in December, although both of them in language so far have suggested that WA should rest assured that it will always get its fair share. Of course, the Prime Minister took out a permanent marker, famously, on the campaign trail in Western Australia to sign a journalist's arm and insist that there would be no changes to this deal, noting what a significant political issue it is in WA, where the federal government has been extremely popular and wants to maintain a good relationship with the Cook government in WA. So wouldn't necessarily expect the federal government to embrace this in any way. They will watch and see what the reaction is. Having said that, they have left the door open to some alternative arrangement in future, maybe not preserving the status quo forever. And 2029 is the year where they will perhaps have to think about this, because the current arrangements, the compensation payments for the other states and territories that make this whole thing work, are due to expire in 2029. The government will have to do something before then. Will they simply roll over the status quo indefinitely, or will they look to this report as giving them some other alternatives for something that might be more fiscally sustainable?
1: This issue has caused huge division between the states. How are they reacting to this Productivity Commission interim report?
0: Predictably, it must be said, New South Wales, Victoria, Queensland, South Australia are among those to say, essentially, we told you so. Their long-standing complaint is that this deal is unfair. They would like the status quo to return, although Queensland, which has some mining royalties, would also probably like some differential treatment of its own. And then West Australia, equally predictably, doesn't like this report and doesn't want any change to the status quo. They campaign on this issue more than just about anything else when they're speaking to the federal government. And so the Federation has reacted as the Federation does. This is always heated. The GST distribution always is, because it's such a significant proportion of state and territory revenue, and it's the only federal money that they can spend essentially as they like. It's why there's so much heat in this. The battle lines haven't changed, but this has reignited that feud.
1: Economics reporter Tom Crowley. The auditing and consultancy firm KPMG has faced more tough questioning about its mishandling of confidential client information at a parliamentary hearing today. MPs rejected claims by current and former executives that they didn't know just how bad the problem was. David Sparks reports.
2: It's not the first time KPMG's leadership, current and former, has fronted this inquiry and copped a fiery reception. But this time, the committee had the benefit of seeing even more evidence that the firm knew more about cultural problems than it was willing to admit. And the committee members were far from happy about it.
3: With you already having the knowledge, with you already having the documents, with you already having the Office of General Counsel telling you what's going on, and you send this Senate a document that says, nothing to see here. That is just unbelievable.
4: I would reframe some of that. I bet you would.
2: That was Greens Senator Barbara Pocock questioning Andrew Yates, who was CEO of KPMG at the time of the scandal, but resigned in May.
4: And I found it very difficult to get the information. And so what was sent to you...
3: It wasn't too difficult when you went into the whistleblower's documents without asking them.
5: Ask a PA.
3: It wasn't that difficult. You just had to push a search.
4: On reflection, as I said at the time, there was so many things that I would do differently.
2: This inquiry was called because of revelations that a whistleblower within KPMG tried to raise the alarm about practices within the firm. The worker, who is still unnamed, alleged that KPMG staff were taking confidential information from the clients they were auditing and sharing it with separate teams at KPMG, strengthening their efforts to win other contracts. In one example, telecommunications company Optus had contracted KPMG to be its auditor. Staff at KPMG working on that Optus audit shared confidential information from it with another KPMG team that was trying to win a contract with Telstra. Also reappearing at the inquiry today, voluntarily, was Eileen Hoggett,

0: She was expelled from KPMG 3 weeks ago. One of the big frustrations for members of the committee has been KPMG's insistence that there were no signs of a culture of sharing confidential information. Today, the committee was able to focus on a recently uncovered email sent by Eileen Hoggett in 2023. In it, she appears to tell her personal assistants that they should let a confidential document from one client be quietly viewed by someone in a separate part of KPMG. Senator Barbara Pocock again.
1: And I don't think it's been read to people who are watching exactly what that email said. And I want to quote it. And I think it was the 3rd of May, 2023. I think we confidentially allow him to look at the printed version in my locker when he's back in Sydney. He needs to do it sensitively without letting too many people know. And I think that is the email which... It is the evidence which pivotally has contradicted a long denial that there was the sharing of confidential information.
0: Eileen Hoggett says she doesn't recall writing the email, but she accepts that she did. She claims no unfair advantage was gained by the sharing of confidential documents.
2: I'm not here to defend or minimise the fact that the documents were printed and put in my locker, but I am not aware that the documents were distributed widely or used to win new work.
0: That argument, that yes, we shared confidential documents, but it didn't result in us getting a win, was also used by another former KPMG executive when describing the mishandling of information from Lendlease. Members on the committee rejected that claim, including Liberal Senator Paul Scar.
3: It reminds me of the burglar goes into the house, steals a jewellery box, comes outside and finds, oh, there's only 50 cents in it. It's still burglary.
0: Also appearing at the hearing today were two law firms, Allens and Ashurst. KPMG had used them after the scandal broke to investigate whether there was a problem with its culture and the mishandling of information. Members from the committee today accused the law firms of not properly investigating so that KPMG would get the finding it wanted. But both law firms rejected that claim.
4: David Sparks reporting. This is PM. I'm Samantha Donovan. You can hear all our programs live or later on ABC Listen. The people of Clacton-on-Sea on the east coast of England have re-elected their MP, Nigel Farage. But the Reform UK leader broke with tradition and chose not to attend the count, instead addressing his supporters before the result was officially announced.
5: Today, the voters in Clacton have stuck two fingers up to the entire political establishment. But I'm damned if I'm going to stand on a stage having won a resounding victory, a ringing endorsement of all that I've tried to fight for and you try to fight for, and be demeaned and humiliated by nobodies. And I will not, sadly, be attending the count, which means... Yeah. Yeah. Which means I'm going to be here all night.
4: Sounds like there was a bit of a party ahead. Nigel Farage there was referring, of course, there to his main opponent, the comedian known as Count Binface, and more than 30 other colourful and unusual candidates who stood against him. The main political parties refused to contest the by-election, dismissing Mr Farage's decision to call it amid allegations of financial impropriety. They said it was a stunt. Our Europe correspondent Elias Kluwer is following the count in Clacton.
6: Well, Nigel Farage did win comfortably. He received about 62% of the vote in the end. It's an improvement on his result at the general election about 2 years ago, where he got around 44%. But if we break down the numbers, the turnout was way down from the general election. And Count Binface, the satirical candidate, got 26% of the vote. Really was an extraordinary result for a comedy writer, John Harvey, dressed as a bin. Now, of course, he wouldn't have polled as well had the major parties run, but nonetheless, Nigel Farage conceding 26% of the vote to a man dressed as a bin in an electorate considered one of the most conservative and Brexit reform-friendly constituencies in the United Kingdom.
4: We usually see the candidates line up to hear the results read out and the winner announced, but Nigel Farage hasn't done that. How's that being received in the UK?
6: Well, you're right. It is a great British tradition, and British elections have a long fabled history of

0: novelty candidate standing. It's part of the frivolity of a otherwise buttoned up electoral system. But as you say, Nigel Farage decided to skip the official count. He would have been on stage with not just Count Binface, but characters like Nick the Flying Brick and Lord Thunderclap, I believe. Woke Trump was running in this by-election. He told a crowd of Reform faithful that he didn't want to be on stage with quote-unquote nobodies. He also claimed that he'd received a quote credible threat from the local police. Now, Essex Police, which is the county we're in at the moment, they've said that they didn't advise any candidate not to attend the official count. So we're not sure where Nigel Farage has got that information from. We also know that Nigel Farage has cancelled a speech which was due 10:30 a.m. local time this morning. So whether he's embarrassed, it's hard to say. He looked relatively composed and relaxed when he voted earlier and later when he greeted party faithful. But certainly when someone is vying to be the next prime minister and they are forced or compelled to be on stage with a very eclectic cast of characters, including one who received 26% of the vote, perhaps it's something he weighed up and thought, maybe I'll give it a miss.
1: So this by-election was triggered by Farage himself because of a controversy over financing. So his re-election to Parliament doesn't get him out of trouble. What are the next steps going to be into this investigation into money he received from a billionaire investor?
0: So it's why we're all here, isn't it? That investigation into the millions of dollars he received from wealthy Reform backer and cryptocurrency billionaire Christopher Harborne, donations he received and didn't declare. Now, while he was a candidate in this by-election or recontesting his seat here in Clacton, that investigation paused. But now that he's won the seat quite comfortably and will be returning to the House of Commons, that investigation by the parliamentary watchdog will just continue. Now, it's unclear at what stage that is, but it appears as if they're now considering other benefits that were provided to Reform and Nigel Farage on a private capacity by other wealthy Reform backers. So they're taking in all sorts of information and evidence. And ultimately, Nigel Farage, he pitched this as him against the establishment, saying that the people of Clacton should decide his future. Well, it won't be the people of Clacton. It'll be a parliamentary watchdog that'll determine the rest or his political future.
1: A Europe correspondent, Elias Clure, reporting from Clacton in England. A new project is underway across the country to collect, analyse and archive a material that's essential to our lives. Scientists from the CSIRO are working to create a map of Australia's soils, and the samples they take will be added to a 100-year-old research collection stored in Canberra. Landline reporter Kath Sullivan filed this story.
2: Do you want me to run? I'll go up. You can be X marks the spot.
3: It's a glorious winter's day in this paddock in Yass, northwest of Canberra, and Dr. Sterling Robertson is marking out a square site 25 metres across, hoping for a glimpse into the past.
2: Some of our soils across Australia generally are quite old, so they can be up to millions of years old. It could take 500 years to form 2 centimetres of soil, and if you've got an environment which hasn't got much cover, half of that could go away in a single storm event.
3: He and colleague Mark are taking soil samples in cores that stretch 1 metre beneath the surface.
2: The soil's our greatest natural asset, you know, what it provides to us as a society. It grows our food, we build houses on top of it.
3: This sheep paddock by the Hume Highway is one of 3,000 sites around the country where scientists are now taking samples as part of a national soils monitoring program.
2: This is our first chance to get this comprehensive data set to really have a look under the hood of how Australia's soils are performing and ultimately what they're looking like and how they're trending.
3: The $21.5 million project is a collaboration between the CSIRO and the Federal Agriculture Department and allows for each site to be regularly monitored over 20 years, with samples sent for physical, chemical and biological analysis before arriving at the National Soil Archive at Canberra's Black Mountain.
4: Each of our soil samples are like little time capsules, so they represent the soil at a particular location, depth and time.
3: As the collections manager, Georgia Reid is responsible for the safe keeping of the soil.
4: It can be applied to questions we haven't even thought of yet.
3: Among the shelves of the archive are more than 100

0: Johnny Young has died at 79 after being diagnosed recently with pancreatic cancer. He was best known as the creator and host of the much-loved TV show Young Talent Time, which launched the careers of many performers. And they're among the thousands of people paying tribute today to this legendary figure of the Australian music scene. Diana Damjanovic reports.
1: Johnny Young first found fame as a pop star in the 1960s. When they're streeting, don't start your cheating, step back. Step back a little, you're falling in love. News of Johnny Young's death spread quickly today. Older generations happy to share fond memories of the pop star and television host.
2: It is so sad. It's such a big loss to Australia because he's just iconic.
3: A bit upset about it, yes. He was a talent. He was really good, yeah.
4: He was very influential in Australian rock music, really. You saw Young Talent Time and they used to sing that song, Close Your Eyes and I'll Kiss You, the old Beatles song.
5: Here we go!
1: Born Johnny de Jong in the Netherlands in 1947, Johnny Young was the youngest of four children and migrated to Perth with his family after the Second World War. His career in music started early. In his late teens, he worked as a disc jockey, then scored a job hosting Channel 7's pop music show Club 17.
6: Those of us who were teenagers in the 60s were the luckiest kids on the block.
7: Yes.
6: And I really feel that. You know, I was a teenager in the 60s and the world was my oyster.
1: While hosting Club 17, he began writing songs, including this 1969 hit for Ronnie Burns. Johnny Young wrote The Real Thing, recorded by Russell Morris, which went on to become number one in Australia, New York, Houston and Chicago. Come and see the real thing, come and see the real thing, come and see. Come and see the real thing, come and see the real thing, come and see. By 1971, Johnny Young became the founder, face and voice of long-running Australian TV show Young Talent Time, which ran for 18 years until 1988. It was one of his greatest loves.
8: A gift I believe I have is that I can spot your talent and then nurture it, but you've got to have the eyes to see it. The charm of Young Talent Time was it was unapologetically wholesome. This was a family variety program that was presented by kids. It wasn't a kid show even. It was a variety program that had great sets, great choreography, great costumes, wonderful singing and terrific talent, and the talent happened to be the kids.
1: Young Talent Time launched many successful music careers, including that of singer and songwriter Karen Knowles, who was one of the show's stars.
9: Very, very sad day, I think, for all of us. That it owes so much to John for our start. And, he was a real icon of the industry. He was a huge star in his own right before he even started Young Talent Time.
1: Young Talent Time featured a core group of performers doing well-known pop songs of the day. Among the show's young stars were Danny Minogue and Tina Arena. Today, Tina Arena released a statement saying, "I'm struggling to find the words to express the profound loss of a man who allowed and equally encouraged me to find my voice." In 1990, Young was inducted into the Logies Hall of Fame for his pioneering work on Young Talent Time. 20 years later, he was inducted to the Arias Hall of Fame, becoming the first Australian entertainer to achieve the dual honour. Johnny Young died at the age of 79. His family released a statement today saying that he died after a brief battle with pancreatic cancer. Johnny Young is survived by his wife, sister, two daughters and seven grandchildren. His son, Craig, died in 2014. In an interview a few years before he died, he spoke about the way that music was the one constant source of joy in his life.
6: So for me, you know, I learned very young.
7: Yes.
6: That there is an escape in music.
7: Yes.
6: You know,
7: yes.
6: There's a place you can find that can really help you in dark times.
1: The family says details of his memorial will be announced soon.
0: Diana Damjanovic with that tribute to Johnny Young. Great memories for so many of us. And that-

That's PM for this week. PM's producer is John Stewart. Technical production by Joram Toth and Christian Huff Johnston. I'm Samantha Donovan. PM will be back on Monday evening. I hope you have a great weekend. Good night.

0: ABC News, good evening, I'm Declan Gooch. A Senate committee examining draft legislation paving the way for the biggest ever cuts to the National Disability Insurance Scheme has recommended the bill become law. More from National Disability Affairs reporter Naz Campanella.
1: The committee's final report is the culmination of 6 days of evidence from dozens of witnesses. The inquiry looked at draft changes to the legislation guiding the NDIS. The federal government proposed the changes in a move they say will help save the scheme around $36 billion over the next 4 years. The bill would introduce measures like tightening eligibility, more automated decision-making, and ministerial powers to cut budgets. The Labor-led committee has recommended the laws pass and says around 30 amendments have been made to the bill during the course of the inquiry.
0: The WA government has labelled the Productivity Commission's interim report into the GST carve-up as an appalling document that would disincentivise economic development. Nick Perpich has more.
2: The interim report has found the 2018 deal to boost WA's GST share was a costly mistake, it was inequitable and should be scrapped. It says the arrangement cost the federal budget $23 billion in its first 6 years, $22 billion of which went to WA. New South Wales Treasurer Daniel Mookey says the report is historic and described the 2018 deal as an expensive failure. But WA's Treasurer Rita Saffiotti says the report's recommendation to revert back to the 2018 system does not support economic growth.
3: It ignores the contribution that we make to the nation and to the federal bottom line.
2: The Productivity Commission's final report is due in December.
0: Federal Environment Minister Murray Watt says he's disappointed by Queensland's refusal to commit to the government's national water usage standards for AI data centres. Following a meeting with state and territory leaders today, Nidal Mustafa reports.
4: The government's proposals include a requirement that large-scale AI data centres minimise water use and pay their fair share for infrastructure and servicing costs. Queensland was the only state to refuse to commit to the standards, while the Northern Territory requested more time to consider. Minister Watt says the standards are necessary to safeguard Australia's water supply.
5: The risk is that they will use large quantities of water that households need, that farmers need, that industry needs, and they of course risk also putting up water prices.
4: The topic will form a key part of the upcoming National Cabinet meeting.
0: Canberrans will get two public holidays for Anzac Day next year on Sunday the 25th and Monday the 26th of April. The ACT government has confirmed the move following consultation with veterans and industry groups, mirroring the approach already locked in over the border in New South Wales. ACT Industrial Relations Minister Michael Pettison says the government is looking at making a permanent rule change for the future.
6: We're also in this moment taking this as an opportunity to start a community conversation and targeted consultation on making a permanent legislative fix to the Act so that we do not need to go through this every time that Anzac Day falls on the weekend.
0: The Australian Transport Safety Bureau says it's investigating whether training that was taking place in the control tower at Sydney Airport was a factor in a runway incident that occurred on Sunday. The incident involved a Virgin Australia flight that was cleared for takeoff before an air traffic controller cancelled the clearance when they spotted a Qantas aircraft crossing the runway about 1,200 metres ahead. ATSB Chief Commissioner Angus Mitchell says the agency is interviewing pilots and staff who were in the control tower on Sunday.
7: But it's not unusual to have trainees to, at some stage, get exposure to live environments under supervision. Now, how that occurred here and what was the level of supervision and whether that had any role to play at all, that's part of what our evidence collection will be.
0: In the NRL, Canberra Raiders coach Ricky Stewart says he has no ill feelings towards Corey Horsburgh after publicly criticising the prop following last weekend's loss to Newcastle. Horsburgh was sent off late in the

0: came after slapping the head of Knights centre Dane Gagai and was not included in the squad to play the Cronulla Sharks tomorrow. Stewart says Horsburgh was fine with being left out of the team.
1: There's no one could say that I dislike Corey, because I don't. I've worked with Corey for a long time. I can't probably strongly enough say that there's no ill feeling from myself to Corey. You'd have to ask Corey about that from his point of view, but as I say, I've been comfortable talking to Corey this week.
0: Now to Canberra's weather, mostly clear. Right now it's 6 degrees. Tomorrow, partly cloudy with a chance of morning fog, a low of 1 and a top of 15. On Sunday, a shower or 2 and 14. 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
3: Hello, it is great to be with you and I hope your week's been a good one. Coming up tonight, we'll be cooking, we'll be mulching, we'll be making maths fun. Later tonight when we cook with our resident cook, Alex Kay, it'll be all salads. What makes them super duper exciting and not just an afterthought? And they don't have to be like, you know, fancy schmancy to be interesting and yummy. We will be mulching during mixtape hour. How to mulch, when to mulch, why mulch. So get all your questions ready. And we've got a Gardening Australia expert lined up for that chat with you. So cooking, mulching, what else did I say? Ah, yes, we're making maths fun before we get to the news hour with no other than Adam Spencer. Do you reckon maths is the most hated subject? If so, why and should it be? So we'll get into, there's loads coming up tonight. But first, we need to talk about our snakes. Some of them are not doing great.
4: Evenings.
3: Do you see a lot of snakes where you live? And how much attention, if you do, how much attention do you pay to them? 1300 800 222 is the number to call, or send me a text to 0467 922 702. Wildlife experts are warning that an influx of a deadly fungal disease is putting native reptile populations at risk. PhD candidate at the University of Queensland and wildlife vet Shelley Butcher is worried about threatened reptile species as the infection spreads. And she joins me now on Weekend Evenings to explain the problem and what we can do about it. Shelley, great to have you with us on Weekend Evenings.
5: Hi, Serene. Thanks for having me.
3: What's the infection?
5: Yeah, so we're talking about snake fungal disease or ophidiomycosis, and it's mainly a disease that causes nasty skin lesions on our snakes, and we see these yellow-brown discolorations, raised crusty scabs, and yeah, it can lead to even lethargy, lost weight, abnormal shedding. And yeah, we've started seeing it around southeast Queensland recently.
3: When did we first see it pop up?
5: Yeah, so the first case that we diagnosed in a wild snake was in 2024. And yeah, that was a eastern bandy that had presented to our local wildlife hospital.
3: And where did it come from?
5: So this disease is reported overseas, mainly in America and Europe and into Asia. So we're suspect that it's maybe come from over there. We have found it in captive snakes before a couple times. So the pet trade is suspected to be a source of introduction.
3: Oh, okay. And are native wildlife at more risk than introduced species?
5: That's something that we're investigating, but so far we've only found it in our native endemic species.
3: What species in particular are you concerned about?
5: Yeah, so the main species we've been finding it in are coastal carpet pythons and eastern brown snakes. We've also confirmed it in a white crown snake and more recently keelbacks. And we've had a couple quite recent suspect cases in red-bellied black snakes and green tree snakes. So it seems to be quite a lot of species that are affected.
3: Right, and this is just in, is this in Queensland only at the moment?
5: Yeah, so far we've only confirmed it in southeast Queensland, but we're definitely trying to raise awareness that people are looking out for this.

0: other states as well.
1: Yeah. Okay. And Shelley, how's it managed?
0: So when we find cases on the Sunshine Coast or in Brisbane or Southeast Queensland, we take samples from them, and then they're usually admitted to a local wildlife hospital, and the snakes go into quarantine while waiting for testing. Sometimes we can attempt treatment, but it has mixed results, and sometimes the treatment doesn't work, or they're so badly affected that euthanasia is more humane.
1: Right. And if what can listeners do if they suspect an animal may be infected?
0: Yeah.
1: What are they kind of looking out for as well?
0: Yeah. It's mainly a skin disease, so you can usually notice it with these, crusty scabs on the snake.
1: Mm.
0: Yeah, and the abnormal shedding as well. So it's something that members of the community can look out for, and that was even actually how we found the first case. It was spotted by a member of the community and they brought it into Wildlife Hospital. But we definitely want to be careful, avoid handling the snake or approaching it. You could take photos if it's in a good location and then flag it with a local wildlife rescue group or a snake catcher or vet or wildlife hospital.
1: All right, good. So then what's the long-term plan for managing infection numbers, Shelley?
0: Yeah, so that's what my research is trying to look into. I'm just currently doing a broad-scale surveillance looking at how widespread it might be and what species are affected. And hopefully once we've got some kind of baseline information, we can start planning what we want to do in the future to try and curb the spread.
1: Okay, good. And it's good to be able to have this conversation and I suppose get the word out. Like you said, the first one you had discovered came from, just a civilian bringing it to your attention. So thank you for joining us and hopefully... this is managed and eradicated. I guess before I let you go, is that possible?
0: Not sure if that's something that will be possible. I think just managing it might be where we'll go from here. But, we do our best to try and reduce the impacts of this disease. And, we're really concerned about our threatened species. So that's something that we're really focusing on.
1: All right, cool. Thanks so much, Shelley, for joining us. Really appreciate it.
0: Yeah, thank you so much.
1: Dr. Shelley Butcher, PhD candidate at the University of Queensland and wildlife vet. We're going to go to a track and then maths. Did you love maths as a subject at school? If so, what'd you love about it? Do you remember how it was taught? Do you remember if it was fun and interesting? And do you reckon maths isn't taught in a fun way and should be? To get into these questions with us, we will be with no other than Adam Spencer. But just before we do, to a track, he's Escaping with Margaret Orlich.

0: And Margaret Ulrich there with Escaping. And there's no escaping our next chat about maths. You can't escape maths if you're in school up until a certain point, even if you want to. But we're here to hopefully turn that around so that you don't want to, right? Yes, that's what we're going to do.
1: Okay, let's do it.
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0: All right, hands up if you've ever said, I'm just not a maths person. I am putting my hand up for that for sure. For a lot of us, maths brings back memories of confusing formulas, dreaded homework, boring teachers perhaps, and the feeling that everyone else in the class just got it. Not to mention the latest NAPLAN outcome with low numeracy results. But does maths really have to be that way? Because maths should be fun. Right? It can be puzzles and patterns and games and problem solving and plenty of things we encounter every day without even thinking about them as maths. So, did you enjoy maths at school? Or did you spend your school years trying to avoid it? And what do you think would make maths more fun? Would love to hear from you. 1-300-800-222 or you can text in to 0467-922-702. Give us a call or send us a message and join the conversation. Adam Spencer, mathematician, broadcaster and author of the Substack Nerd News, and he thinks parents can play a big role in helping kids develop confidence with numbers, particularly when they're young. It is so good to have you with us, Adam. Thanks for your time. How are you going?
5: No trouble at all, sir, and I'm going well. I should apologise. As a former broadcaster myself, I'm committing a cardinal sin. I'm speaking to you from on a train, so you might get the occasional announcement in the background of an upcoming station, but I'm 100% focused on the task at hand. Let's talk about the beauty of mathematics.
0: Please, let's. Now, you definitely think maths is fun, no doubt. Now, my younger self asks, how can I be like you?
5: I mean, I was lucky. I always got it. It just came naturally to me. But what leapt out of me about these recent NAPLAN figures, which weren't great, was how far behind we were in like third grade mathematics. I accept when a kid gets into year 9 and they start asking you for help with trigonometry, or in year 11 when they're asking you to dust off your memory of calculus, mum and dad can go, look, I'm a little bit rusty. But third grade maths, we're talking single figure addition. We're talking the beginning of times tables. Parents have a crucial role to play in getting their kids ready to take those first steps into a numerical, numerate life. And it's easy to embed the basics of mathematics into a child's life at that age.
0: But Adam, my kid, and this is why I wonder if this is anecdotal, no problem with maths at school. It wasn't cursed, to use her terminology. And I remember even having some, you know, fun with her, kind of treating it like other stuff that would kind of come home from school. When we got to high school, and look, I do want to come back and talk about little kids, but high school, it's just cursed now.
5: I can speak the young people's talk. It's cursed. It's cringe. I know what you're saying. Look, there is a challenge, and I'm not heaping this problem on teachers, because we have to give our teachers a lot more support in high school. And a lot of the stats suggest there's too many people teaching mathematics in high school who aren't qualified to do it. And kids at that age can smell fear. If the teacher's up the front of the class thinking, I'm only one insightful question from Jenny away from really looking like I don't know what I'm talking about here, that permeates the class really quickly. We need to give more support. It's estimated that 40% of kids in years 7 through to 10 are being taught mathematics at some stage in that journey by someone who's not qualified to teach the subject. As I always say, make me your kid's French tutor. In 6 months, I'll give you a kid who cannot speak a word of French because I don't know what I'm doing. It's not my specialty. It's not my skill set. We need people in that age group, in that crucial development stage there, who are qualified and passionate to teach the subject. No doubt about that. Because otherwise, yes, as you said, your kids just, they fall out of favour with it. They don't understand it. And it's the sort of subject that once you're behind, it's really hard to get back on top of.
0: Yeah, and she's already ready to say, once year 9 comes around, I'm done with it. And yeah, I'm like, no, that's right. And I you don't want to hear it, Adam. I don't want to hear it. Why? I was the same. I found it, Look, I found it boring, but it's not, and I know it's not. So why do so many people seem to have a complicated relationship with maths? Why?
5: Well, because compared to, so you could go to a high school where they value history.
0: Yep.
5: And I think from year 7 till the beginning of year 10, you could say, I don't really care about history. Then if the start of year 11, you went, I'm going to give history an absolute red hot crack here. No disrespect to the subject of history. I think you could still get close to the best marks at the end of year 12, having given history two really hard years, as if you'd gone hard all the way through from 7 to 12. Maths is not like that. It is accumulative. Mm. If you really don't get the first half of year 8 maths, then you will struggle in the first half of year 9, second half of year 9, first half of year 10. Once you have a break in the slow accumulation and repetition of the skill, it's really hard to get back in front of the game. I say there's no individual maths lesson in your life that's difficult if at the beginning of the lesson you knew what you'd done the lesson before. It's only ever one small inching step forward. But if you don't take 30 or 40 or 50 of those inching steps in a row, suddenly you're the other side of the classroom away, staring at the group rapidly disappearing over the horizon from you. It's really important that there's just consistent, incremental, well-taught, consistently revised skills being laid down in your mathematical journey. It's very different to a lot of other subjects in that way. If a child falls behind, it's really hard to maintain the passion and get back on top compared to some subjects.
0: Adam, how early do children start developing those I'm just not a maths person attitudes?
5: Well, I think parents do have a big role to play here. Kids look up to their parents and think they're awesome. Girls in particular look up to their mum as the supreme being on earth. If mum says halfway through year 5 to her daughter, look, I'm not really into maths, go and ask your dad, the message she's giving to her child there is not great. Parents have to hang in for as long as they possibly can, even if the message is, that's a great question, let's answer it after dinner, and race off and look up the answer online and do a bit of learning yourself if you have to. The moment parents start to give off a vibe of, look, I was never great at maths myself, I found maths really boring, I'm not a math, you'll never hear someone say spelling, not really for me, reading, not really my game. But people wear their inability at mathematics or their failure to remember mathematics almost as a badge of honour. I think that messaging from parents really has to stop.
0: Yeah, and a lot of things that I've noticed prop up, and even in primary school, maybe like stage 3, as opposed to going in, like as a, maybe a little bit younger than that, is just with, you know, just some family members who are parents to younger kids, is we were taught it a different way. So I'll kind of come, does that make sense? Like, it's like, I don't remember learning it this way. And then you end up showing your kid a different way of
5: yeah,
0: doing
5: look, it's
0: it that's not taught.
5: I wrote a book a couple of years ago called Maths 101 that took you through up until the end of year 6. And most of the stuff I found there that looks as though it's radically different to what we did 30 years ago is actually really pretty similar. You do long division today's style and long division our old style. You're just putting a couple of numbers in slightly different positions. The way to divide numbers into each other has not fundamentally changed. The concept of multiplication is not, we haven't suddenly discovered a new way to do it. The what looks like a radically new way of doing it these days with most of those things is only slightly different. If you went back or looked up online, the old way versus the new way of doing whatever mathematical procedure you're talking about, they're actually a lot more similar than they might look the first time you see them on the page. Mm. A tiny bit of practice, and parents, if you understood the old way, a tiny bit of practice, you will understand what looks like the new way in the vast bulk of cases.
0: Yeah, true. For having a look at an example and maybe some of the definitions of how a particular maths problem is done, you can kind of adapt. What do you think, Adam, when it comes to the digital side of things? So I suppose, yeah, just the digital role, the role digital and technology plays in the classroom, in school and in learning. How much do you think that helps or hinders maths?
5: I think like with most learning journeys, if it's adding on and supplementing knowledge you already have, go for it. If it's replacing pen and paper, grunt work, visual understanding, a decent slab of rote learning as well, it can actually get in the way and slow down. The muscle memory of just writing things out and doing them by hand and getting full worked solutions, I think, is better than picking a multiple choice answer off a screen. And rote, like, can I say something in defense of rote learning? People think rote learning's a bit of a cop out or something like that, but you don't wake up every morning, look at your shoes and go, there has to be a logical way to attach them to my feet. Give me 15 minutes and I'll see you downstairs, right? It's a shortcut because you've practiced it hundreds of times that then lets you go and do other things. If a child understands why 7/8 are 56, if you draw them out as a rectangle, then the moment you say, what are 7/8, they should stand to instantly 56.
0: Yeah.
5: They shouldn't have to remember it or derive it each time. Those rote, learnt fundamentals are really important because otherwise, when you go to work out the area of something or the distance around something and you actually understand the concept, but you muck up the addition or the multiplication at the end and get the big red cross, that's really defeating. So there is a role also for rote learning, and that comes far more from pen and paper and words than it does from a screen.
0: So with the little ones, what are some simple games or challenges parents could try with younger kids and everyday things we're already doing that can become maths games?
5: Great question. People tend to confuse with really young kids counting for numeracy. If two kids go to their first day of preschool, one can count to 20 and one can count to 60. You might think, wow, that kid who counts to 60 is three times as good at maths as the one who can count to 20. No, they've learnt a few more sounds. A child doesn't need to understand numbers beyond about 20 to be able to add up single digits. If your child has a couple of piles of coins in front of them, how many coins in each pile? How many more in this pile than that pile? Put out a few piles and say which two piles together would give us the same as this larger pile. If I move two from here to here, how many do I have here now? That concept of number associated with a word, associated with what you can see as an amount of things, and joining up those dots is more important than knowing that 50 comes after 40 and before 60, for example. So embedding the images of numeracy. So dice, for a child to look at a dice and go, yeah, that's five. I can see there's five dots on that. Rolling dice, any game that involves dice, snakes and ladders, Yahtzee, pig. I still remember Monopoly. If you're on a station and you roll a seven, you end up on chance or community chest. Why? Because 5 + 7 = 12. There's 10 on the side. You're just going around in lots of 10. That sort of numeral can be deeply embedded in a child if they're constantly exposing themselves to those sort of games and pastimes.
0: Oh, it's fantastic. And, oh, man,

0: wanted to keep this conversation going, but unfortunately we are running out of time. And Adam, thank you. I know you're sort of in transit. By the way, not as you didn't even have to mention that at the beginning. I couldn't hear a thing. So good to talk to you, get your insights, and really just get excited about mathematics and that real crucial call out that you've made in terms of roles that, you know, parents can play at a young age. Thanks for joining us on Weekend Evenings, Adam.
1: No trouble. And don't forget, 7/8, 56.
0: That's it, 7/8, 56. Adam Spencer, mathematician, broadcaster, and author of the Substack Nerd News. If you want to find it, search it as Adam B. Spencer. Here's the news coming up. Then we are playing the quiz. Don't forget, first caller is an instant win.
2: ABC News, good evening, I'm Declan Gerch. The Senate committee looking at the federal government's proposal for the biggest ever cuts to the National Disability Insurance Scheme has recommended Parliament enshrine the plan into law. More from National Disability Affairs reporter Naz Campanella.
3: The report notes that almost 30 amendments have already been made to the draft legislation and recommends the bill be passed. The six-day inquiry, which travelled to Canberra, Perth and Melbourne, looked at changes proposed by the government to the legislation guiding the NDIS. The amendments make way for around $36 billion in savings over the next 4 years. The government says the shake-up is needed to make the NDIS sustainable. The bill now faces a vote in the Senate and needs the support of the Greens or Coalition.
2: The former CFMEU boss John Setka will face court on charges of harassment and making offensive comments online after he was arrested for a third time this morning. Sasha Payne reports.
4: Victoria Police say a 61-year-old man was arrested in Melbourne's Inner West this morning, accused of sending threatening and harassing emails to CFMEU administrators. He's since been charged with using a telecommunications device to menace and offend and committing an indictable offence whilst on bail. Police allege he made harassing and offensive comments online on Monday. Mr Setka was previously arrested in November and February and charged with a number of offences, including 7 counts of using a telecommunications device to menace, harass and offend.
2: Nigel Farage will return to UK Parliament as the MP for Clacton amid investigations into millions of dollars in political donations he's received. The Reform UK leader won more votes at the by-election than at the last general election, as Europe correspondent Elias Kluwer explains.
5: He's increased his vote by about 1,000, but the turnout was way down. Now, interestingly, Count Binface, he received 9,455 votes. To put that in perspective, the Labor Party at the last election here got around 7,000 votes. Now, the Labor Party didn't run in this election, neither did the Tories or any of the other major parties, describing this as a publicity stunt. Nigel Farage framed it as him against the establishment, but the establishment wasn't here.
2: Back home, the ACT Greens say its priorities for a new governing agreement with Labor include a focus on housing, health, disability and education. Following the 2024 election, former Greens leader Shane Rattenbury and Chief Minister Andrew Barr reached a cross-party agreement that led the Greens to move to the crossbench and forgo ministries. That agreement has now expired. New Greens leader Jo Clay says she wants the next agreement to help address community concerns about the government's performance, pointing to recent findings of Operation Kingfisher that led to the standing down of Deputy Chief Minister Yvette Berry. Demolition work is ramping up at the future site of Canberra's new Northside Hospital in Bruce, which is expected to result in further pressure on parking for staff, patients and visitors. The ACT government has granted development approval for the staged demolition of outdated buildings on the site to make way for main construction work late next year. Health Minister Rachel Stephen-Smith has acknowledged that parking is already tight there and says the staged works are designed to keep as many car parks open as possible.
6: So there's options for parking. Staff will obviously continue to park on site, but there's already an option at CIT for that parking. We want to encourage staff to use that option. Does that mean improving the shuttle bus? Does that mean providing some incentives to do that?
2: To sport, and in men's cricket, Bangladesh leads Australia by 153 runs at stumps after day two of the first test in Darwin. The tourists are at 6 for 351 in their first innings, in reply to Australia's first innings total of just 198. 25-year-old opener Tanzeed Hassan hit his maiden century.

0: in only his second test, but was dismissed one run later off the bowling of Nathan Lyon. Mitchell Starc and Josh Hazlewood have taken 2 wickets each. Billy Slater has resigned as the coach of the Queensland State of Origin team, informing the Queensland Rugby League he won't return for the 2027 series. The 43-year-old was appointed in 2022, leading the Maroons to 3 series wins and 2 losses in his 5 years in charge. In a statement, Slater says the decision hasn't been made lightly, but that he felt the time was right to step away from the role. Now to Canberra's weather, mostly clear this evening. Right now it's 6 degrees. Tomorrow, partly cloudy with a chance of morning fog, a low of 1 and a top of 15. On Sunday, a shower or 2 and 14. ABC News.
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Yay! Call now to play 1-300-800-222. 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You know the drill. So get to your phones and dial 1-300-800-222. And tonight, while we play the quiz, I want to know, if you had a podcast, what would it be about? Barack Obama's just launched a podcast about books that shaped his worldview. And man, podcasts are just everywhere now. Everyone's doing them. So why shouldn't we? Well, at least in theory. So what would your podcast be about? Let's chat about that while we play the quiz on 1-300-800-222. My goodness, like the sky's the limit. Anything and everything. What would be a genre? What would you focus on? What would you really like? How specific would it be? Where would you do your podcast? Like, would you travel around? Do you reckon? Would you stay in Australia? Would it be an international kind of podcast, or more just Australian focused? So yeah, if you had a podcast, what would it be about? 1-300-800-222. While we play the quiz, and while you're getting to your phone, I'm looking for it. Oh, we've got it here. We've got to play a track by Johnny Young, don't we? Because I think, yeah, passed away, died today. So Young Talent Time. I mean, you can't, that's just etched in my memory. My goodness. Here's All My Loving.

Close your eyes, and I'll kiss you. 'Cause you know tomorrow I'll be missing you. And I know there's one thing that you can be sure of. I'll never ever be untrue. And don't you know, darling, that even when I'm far, far away,

There he is, Johnny Young, with All My Loving on weekend evenings as we get ready to play the quiz. 1-300-800-222. Give me a call, play some trivia with me. Loads of fun, potential prizes to be won. The first caller is an instant winner. And tonight while we play, let's chat about podcasts. If you had one, what would it be about? 1-300-800-222. Jason Ford is the producer in the chair tonight. We were chatting about this, and Jason said that he would interview actors about classic movies that that they starred in. I think, Jason, I remember you mentioning it's the 50th anniversary for Charlie and the Chocolate Factory, so you'd want to interview the boy who played Charlie at the time and have a chat with him. I reckon that's a cool, podcast to tune into. If you know me, I mean, I'd want to say aviation, but no, it'd have to be languages. That would probably be the one for me, particularly here in Australia. It's a melting pot of amazing languages, but they're slowly falling asleep. So mine, my podcast would be an attempt to bring stories of languages to life in order to keep them alive and kicking, and that we continue to pass them down from generation to generation. So that's probably what my podcast would be about. What about you? It's over to you. Let me know. 1-300-800-222. Let's play the quiz. Oh, hang on. I don't have my little itsy bitsy. Oh my goodness. I didn't bring in the quiz intro music. We've got to get it. Got to get it. Hang on. Here it comes. I know the computer doesn't want to work. Just wait. Wait for it.

0: All right, our first caller and instant winner is Greg from Doreen. Hello there, Greg.
1: Good evening. How are you?
0: Yeah, I'm doing well, thanks. If you had a podcast, what would it be about?
1: Well, I do a bit of ride share as well as my other job, and so it would be partly, I drive an EV, so it'd be partly about EVs because a lot of people are interested about the EV that I drive and how far it goes and how much it costs to charge and all that sort of thing.
0: Oh, yeah.
1: And partly about the ride share passengers. You meet some quite interesting people. I actually had Peter Dacos' mum in the other day. And she was full of stories.
0: Oh, no, I love that idea. Love the idea of those rideshare stories and the people you meet. And you could probably even, you know, if they wanted to remain anonymous, they could. But it's, just those amazing stories and that EVs one as well. So it'd be combined, do you reckon, or do you reckon they'd be two separate podcasts? Or is it sort of under the same umbrella?
1: Probably under the same umbrella.
0: Yeah, would you call it, Greg?
1: Now
0: I've put you on the spot. I didn't even think of what I would call mine.
1: Backseat EV or something maybe.
0: Backseat EV. Let's go with that. Good one. Cool. Now, Greg, you're our first caller instant winner. So no matter what happens with the quiz, a book is coming your way as your prize. So yay.
1: Thank you very much.
0: No worries. All right. The first question for tonight. Which US state is last alphabetically?
1: Wisconsin.
0: Oh no! I'm thinking about what you said and looking in front of me. I was like, oh, you're close. It's not Wisconsin. Sorry about that. Nice work, by the way, but no, not Wisconsin. But like I said, it doesn't matter. You're getting a book as a prize. So I'm going to pop you on hold. Jason's going to take your details and we'll let him know what genres you like and we'll see what we can find. Great to talk to you and play the quiz with you, Greg.
1: Thank you very much.
0: All right, you have a good one. Colin is in Coomera. Hey there, Colin.
2: Hello, how are you?
0: I am great, thank you. Tell me, if you had a podcast, what would it be about?
2: I used to do a podcast, but I don't anymore. But if I was doing one today, I would do one about life in the 70s and the 80s and how cool it was back then and how cheap everything was and, you know, just generally this, that you could just rant about the 70s and the 80s lifestyle and never get bored of talking about it.
0: Yeah, cool. Who would you chat with? Who'd you bring? Who would be guests on your podcast, your 70s and 80s lifestyle podcast?
2: I think pretty much anyone who was sort of still alive around that period of time, but there's not too many that are left alive.
0: Fair enough. And what kind of topics do you reckon that you'd, would kind of make up your first episode?
2: I think just the casual lifestyle.
0: Yeah.
2: Love was very easy to find, and you had a lot of the free love as well, but which is very hard to find these days. But that just generally, like how easy life was. It was just, you know, it was a cruisy lifestyle.
0: Yeah, right. And what about a name? What would you call it, you reckon?
2: I'd call it I couldn't call it the 70s show because that's
0: oh, yeah,
2: cliche,
0: because but, it already.
2: yeah, I guess I'd just call it. The past is the past.
0: The past is the past. All right,
2: unfortunately.
0: Cool. Unfortunately. Hey, I'm putting it's hard with the name one. That's sort of putting you on the spot there. But, you know, just see what we riff and what you come up with. Nice one. Colin, yeah. To the quiz, which US state is last alphabetically? It's not Wisconsin.
2: Yeah, I heard this and I was thinking now, not being someone who knows a lot about American states, the only one I can think of, and I think it'd be right, would be Utah.
0: No.
2: Oh. Oh, well.
0: It's not Utah, unfortunately. Oh, you even had me think for a second, even though I've got the answer in front of me, but I'm like, wait a minute. It isn't Utah, Colin. But, hey, it's been really great to talk to you.
2: We don't know American states very well, us, don't
0: we? I know, right? We'll see. Good to talk to you, Colin.
2: Thank you.
0: Bye.
2: Good night.
0: Rebecca's in Brisbane. Hey, Rebecca.
3: Oh, hi. How are you?
0: I'm well, thanks. If you had a podcast, what would it be about?
3: You know what? As a 55-year-old, it would be about menopause and mental health. And I know there's lots of them, but...
0: What would you want to talk about? Would you just want to talk about it in general? Who would you chat about it with?
3: probably get some experts on because it really impacts some women greatly. There's heaps of information out now. Like, everyone seems to know about perimenopause and menopause. I wish I did, like, 10 years ago. But it just has such a profound impact on women and some women in particular. And I don't know. I reckon people need to know about it.
0: Yeah. Cool. Okay.
3: Yeah.
0: Yep. All right. Definitely.
3: And I just want to do a shout out to my mum because she is a massive fan of 612. She lives in an aged care home and you guys are her lifeline.
0: Oh, hello, mum. What's mum's name?
3: Cecilia.
0: Cecilia. Hello. Big shout out and hello to Cecilia.
3: Yeah, Zion Lutheran Care at Umnunda, yeah. So I hope she's listening.
0: Yeah, I hope so too. Big hello to you, Mummy Cecilia. That's awesome.
3: All right. Menopause and mental health?
0: Yeah.
3: How's that?
0: Yeah, menopause and mental health, for sure. Yeah. For sure, Rebecca, for sure.
3: Cool. Okay.
0: All right, to the quiz. Which US state is last alphabetically? We've ruled out Wisconsin. It's definitely not Utah. Wisconsin's close, closer than Utah.
3: Wisconsin, I don't know America well enough to even be able to answer. I mean, I could cheat, but that wouldn't be fair, would it?
0: Yeah, no cheating. We prefer
3: cheating.
0: Yeah,
3: but
0: no.
3: But, yeah, honestly, I don't
0: pass it on.
3: Well enough. Pass it on to the next
0: No time. Worries. Good to talk to you, Rebecca.
3: Yeah.
0: Have a good night. Tony's in Penshurst. Hey there, Tony.
4: Hello, Serene.
0: Hi.
4: Great topic.
0: Yep, go ahead. If you had a podcast, what would it be about?
4: Nana's home recipes and hacks.
0: And what?
4: Hacks, like, helpful hints. So hacks. Basically,
0: hacks. Sorry, I just couldn't make out the word.
4: Yeah, hacks. Yeah, so all those little secret things that he would do that would make it easy for us to cook her recipes.
0: Perfect. And so, would it just be with your Nana?
4: I just get
0: Nana's?
4: All Nana's.
0: Oh, that's awesome. Nana hacks.
4: Could be your Nana, my Nana.
0: Yeah.
4: Well, yeah, just get recipes from all around the world, all the, rather than celebrity cooks, just everyday people.
0: Nana food hacks.
4: I think their food is the best anyway.
0: They really are. Yep. I love it. Yep. I knew it was going to be something about food. Nice
4: great.
0: One, Tony. All right, you've got this, right? Which US state's last alphabetically? Not Wisconsin, not Utah.
4: Wyoming.
0: It is Wyoming. Nice work. According to Paul Simon, how many ways must there be to leave your lover?
4: 50 ways.
5: There must be 50 ways to leave your lover.
0: That's the one. 50 ways. Who is currently at the top of the AFL ladder?
4: Oh, would that be the Sydney Swans?
0: Oh, it's not.
4: Oh, no.
0: Yeah, no, it's not the Swans.
4: Oh, that's
0: But you've
4: okay.
0: kicked us off, Tony. Good on you and good to talk to you.
4: Thanks a lot, Serene.
0: Have a great Thank night. Bye. Betty's in Dapto. Hi, Betty.
6: Hello, Serene.
0: How are you?
6: I'm fine, thank you.
0: Very good. If you had a podcast, Betty, what would it be about?
6: Gardening.
0: Yay. Hey, we're talking about gardening next hour. We're going to be talking about mulching. Do you mulch?
6: Yes, we do, but I probably won't hear it because at present I'm talking to you on the phone.
0: Yeah.
6: Because we've got the football on.
0: Oh, so what, you're going to be hearing the football on next hour?
6: Yeah, I might leave you on the phone. And
0: Yeah, do it. Absolutely. Especially if you've got any tips, we want to hear them. What would you want to talk about when it comes to gardening? Just gardening broadly, or is there something specific that you'd focus your podcast on?
6: Oh, probably how to cut and grow cuttings and just general pests that you get in the garden.
0: Yep.
6: Mealybugs bugs and...
0: Yeah. So you'd have like a bunch of experts on your podcast.
6: Probably.
0: Yeah, you're hosting it, Betty.
6: Yeah,
0: you're
6: right.
0: The one. Yeah, you're hosting the podcast. Do you reckon? You reckon you'd have Adrian on as a guest?
6: Yes, he'd probably be all right, but he's not the gardener. I've been gardening probably since I was 20 years old. He's not a gardener like I've been.
0: Ah, okay, fair enough. You've been What's that, Adrian?
7: I cut the grass.
0: You've been gardening since you were 20, Betty. What got you into it?
6: Oh, my mum was a great gardener, and I used to help her in the garden. And then when I was 20, I got married and had my own garden, and I've put together about 5 gardens in my life.
0: Oh, wow. And what do you like to plant?
6: Oh, pretty well everything. I've got some hibiscus that are beautiful and
7: hydrangeas,
6: and we failed on the hydrangeas on the quiz the other night.
0: Oh, did you?
6: Yeah. Well, it was a plant that was something to do with water.
7: Water jug, by a Greek woman jug.
6: A Greek water jug. There you are.
0: Ah, okay. There you go. And did you say 5 gardens? What's something you'd stay away from and not gut and not plant?
7: Petunias.
0: What did Adrian say?
7: Petunias. She's never grown petunias, have you been?
6: Oh, I have, yes.
7: People
6: are saying about the agapanthus are a lot of trouble, but I've had a few agapanthus in my garden. They were here when I came here nearly 40 years ago.
0: Oh.
6: And they haven't done anything. They still flower, but they haven't taken over anything.
0: Oh, okay. Well, that's good. Great, yeah. And what would you call your podcast, you reckon, Betty?
7: Betty's
0: Gardening with Betty?
6: Betty's Garden.
0: Betty's Garden. Perfect. Oh, I love it. That put a smile on my face. That's awesome. All right, Betty, you mentioned the football. So who's currently at the top of the AFL ladder? It's not the Swans.
6: What about Melbourne?
0: Melbourne.
7: Kangaroos.
0: Melbourne. Oh, who? What? No, it's not the Kangaroos. It's not Melbourne. Unfortunately, no.
6: Yeah. Would you ask the producer if he can leave me on the phone?
0: Oh, yeah, for sure. Jason's giving us a thumbs up. We're not going to hang up on you at all, Betty. Good to talk to you. I'm going to pop you back on hold.
6: I thought Joe'd be on tonight.
0: Yeah, no, Joe's off tonight. Jason's in. Joe's back on Sunday.

0: like Betty.
1: Just talk about nature and stuff like that.
0: Oh, nature.
1: Flora and stuff. Flora and stuff.
0: Flora, did you say?
1: Well, traveling and plants and basically talking about travel destinations and that.
0: Oh, as well. Like
1: traveling.
0: Oh, yeah. With a focus on like nature. That's cool.
1: Yep.
0: Yeah. A travel guide to nature. That's awesome.
1: Yeah.
0: Yeah, I like it. I like it, Martin. All right, to the quiz. Who is currently at the top of the AFL ladder? It's not the Sydney Swans.
1: Is it Collingwood?
0: No, it's not Collingwood either. Oh, no. Oh, no, oh, no. I'm sorry about that, Martin. But, hey, good to talk to you.
1: Nice to talk to you.
0: All right, thanks, you have a good night. Bye.
1: You too. Cheers.
0: Jenny's in Glenbrook. Hey there, Jenny.
2: Hello, Serene. How are you?
0: I am very well, thank you. If you had a podcast, what would it be?
2: Well, on a serious note, I think I would like to talk about anxiety disorders,
0: yep.
2: Being a, because I've actually suffered that, and mm-hmm. how to overcome and give some of my strategies and support for someone as a sufferer to help other people to be able to. Yeah, talk about that because I think it's a gift that I could give back to people.
0: Yeah, fair enough. No, good.
2: Yes.
0: And he's on a serious note. And those ones are important as well, Jenny.
2: Yeah.
0: Cool.
2: I was going to say about the 70s because I grew up in the
0: 70s. Ah, you like the one in the 70s. Yeah. Hey, it doesn't have to be one podcast. You can have more than one podcast.
2: Right.
0: That's it. This is our podcast world and we can do whatever we want with it.
2: That's right.
0: All right, Jenny, to the quiz. Who's currently at the top of the AFL ladder? We've ruled out the Sydney Swans. We've ruled out Melbourne. And, I've just forgotten what Martin said. I've forgotten. What did he say?
2: Collingwood.
0: Yeah, that's right. We've ruled out Collingwood. Go you in your memory.
2: Well, thanks to my grandson who plays AFL, I'm pretty sure it's Fremantle.
0: Yeah, that's the one. Nice work, Jenny. Fremantle Dockers is correct. What's the name for a type of speech error in which the initial sounds or letters of two words are swapped?
2: Ooh. Is that dyslexia?
0: No, it's not, unfortunately.
2: No, that's all right.
0: No, all good, but well done on the Dockers. I'm really good to talk to you, Jenny. Thank you.
2: Same here. Thank you.
0: All
2: See you later.
0: Have a good night. Bye-bye. Ray's in Yurunga. Hey there, Ray.
3: Hello, Serene.
0: Hello. Tell me, if you had a podcast, what would it be about?
3: I'll tell you the answer to the question is Spoonerism.
0: It is correct.
3: All right.
0: Spoonerism's right.
3: Yeah, now, I always say antique bottles. That's my
0: specialty. Ray. I remember this coming up when we've spoken with you.
3: I was telling Mark Humphreys or someone.
0: Yeah. Antique bottles. Who do you reckon you'd have on your podcast?
3: Well, I don't know much about making podcasts, you know. I suppose you'd have collectors and there's just a lot of history about different companies that are gone and come and gone and they were bottled in clay, you know, glazed clay bottles and so a lot of different potters or a lot of different... Every town had a cordial maker. they're nearly all bought out by, you know, a big bottling company.
0: Yeah. No, that's fantastic.
3: So
0: and that's so niche as well.
3: Yeah.
0: Oh, that's right. Of course. Yeah.
3: Like
0: nice
3: Sydney
0: one.
3: Would be like, you know, you have to say Shelley's and back in the, you know, a lot of people would know, you know, Cotties and all the old companies.
0: Yeah.
3: Would no longer exist. There would have been hundreds of them.
0: Yeah, for sure. And sort of going back and tracing that back and bringing those stories about, that'd be awesome. I like it. Now, Spoonerism is correct. In fact, I think I had that moment. I had a Spoonerism moment this morning when I meant to say sunshine, but I said shunshine. There you go. All right, next question. What precious stones are found at Coober Pedy?
3: My other expert subject.
0: Yep.
3: Opal.
0: That's it. Nice work. Opals is...
3: I lived at Lightning Ridge. I'm a qualified valuer cutter.
0: Oh, go you. Go, Ray. He's right up your alley, that question. Let's see how we go with the next one. Edmund Barton.

0: was Australia's first Prime Minister. Who was the second?
1: Okay, Barton Deakin.
0: Deakin. Deakin's correct.
1: Yeah,
0: Alfred.
1: I had to memorise them. I had them in alphabetical order. Barton Deakin.
0: Oh, good work. Yeah. Yep, Alfred Deakin's correct. Campanology is the scientific and musical study of what?
1: Camp.
0: Anology. Yeah, so camp.
1: Yeah.
0: Anology.
1: Well, I campanology. I think like a carillon is like bells, but I think it might be bells.
0: It is bells. Hey man, that's good. Yep, campanology is the scientific.
1: Study.
0: Yeah, it's the study of
1: yes.
0: Of bells. Nice work.
1: Campanologist to be someone that plays bells or just a bell ringer.
0: Yep, that's it. That's exactly right. All right, nice work, Ray. Next question. Sad news today with the passing of Johnny Young, age 79. Which iconic television show did he host between 1971 and 1988 with a brief revival in 2012?
1: Young Talentine.
0: That's it. Yeah, can't get past Young Talent Time. Which is the most expensive spice in the world by weight?
1: Saffron.
0: Yes, indeed. In a traditional game of Monopoly, Ray, what colour is Oxford Street?
1: Oxford is green.
0: It is. And
2: you're on a sausage roll.
0: You're on a sausage roll. That's seven.
1: And one for a while, yeah.
0: Yeah, it's been a while. Well, on the weekend evenings show shows at least. Name the two artists who performed this song. Take a listen.

0: The two artists.
1: Dolly Parton and Kenny Rogers.
0: Nice work. Dolly Parton and Kenny Rogers is correct. What tools used for measuring the magnitude of an earthquake?
1: What? Sorry?
0: What tool is used for measuring? Ooh. Yeah, how's... Oh. Yep, measuring the...
1: Okay, it's a seismograph.
0: A seismograph.
1: A seismologist. Richter scale.
0: If it's the scale. It is. What tool's used? It's the Richter scale. Seismograph, seismologist.
1: No, that's the measurement.
0: That's the measurement. Yeah, the tool used is the Richter scale. Who is Australia currently playing in the cricket test in Darwin?
1: This is for 10.
0: Yep. Go.
1: Okay.
0: Don't forget, you get a clue if you need it. If you're not sure.
1: Well, yeah, I want a clue.
0: You do? Starts with B.
1: Yeah. Sorry?
0: Starts with B.
1: Oh, B.
0: Yeah.
1: B.
0: You're getting a go, Ray, on the text line.
1: But not Britain. I mean, you're not saying England as a B.
0: I'm not saying anything. I'm just asking is Australia currently playing in the cricket test in Darwin? Starts
1: with
0: B.
1: They always say England, not, I mean, England's a country. Anyway, all right, B. Yep. But,
0: Oh, come on, Ray, you've got
1: India,
0: this.
1: India, South Africa, a B, there's not New Zealand, it's not, it's not West Indies, there's got to be something else that plays cricket.
0: What? Ray!
1: Bahamas, I don't know.
0: No.
1: What other team is there? That starts
0: all right, starts with B, ends with H. Come on. We've got to give you this. You got to get it.
1: B and ends with H.
0: Yeah.
1: H. Oh, you're kidding.
0: Do you watch the cricket?
1: Hey.
0: Are you a cricket fan? Do you like the cricket?
1: But I mean... Yeah, I don't like AFL or cricket.
0: Oh, okay.
1: That's why I don't.
0: Not really.
1: I heard this, someone beat them the other day.

0: Starts with B.
1: I've got it.
0: Go, because you've even got someone on the text line saying, come on, Ray.
1: Yeah, it's next to India.
0: Yep, go on. Starts with B, ends in H.
1: Capital's Dhaka. It's...
0: come on, brain.
1: Yeah, yeah.
0: We're all rooting for you. Ray.
1: No, yeah. I know. It used to be Pakistan, East Pakistan and Bengal.
0: Come on, next to India.
1: No, hang on. Yeah.
0: I'm hurting, Ray. I am hurting because you know
1: like,
0: it.
1: You know.
0: No, but you're on. You've said India, Pakistan, you're in the region. It's B, it's H.
1: Yeah, well, it was East Pakistan and Bengal and all that. And
0: so
1: it was Bangladesh.
0: Yay!
1: Oh, that's amazing. I was thinking that's the only place in the world I just could not think of that plays cricket, I think.
0: Wow, oh, we got there in the end.
1: No, that's incredible.
0: That's incredible. You got to get a magnet after that effort, that's for sure, right?
1: So.
0: Yeah, I think
1: so. I know it. I knew it, but I knew Australia beat them the other day and I knew it was in Darwin, all that.
0: Well, you got it. So I'm going to pop you on hold. Jason's going to take down your details of sending you a magnet.
1: Thanks
0: Yay.
1: A lot.
0: Good on you, Ray. We are playing the National Weekend Evenings Quiz. You could be a winner too. Let's do this. It's lots of fun too. And we don't take it too seriously. 1-300-800-222. Lots of love on the text line for Ray. Come on, Ray. Come on, Ray. You got this, Ray. Go, Ray. And he got it in the end. So your turn. The question we're up to, where are we? Okay. In Greek mythology, who was the most famous of the Gorgon sisters? Who was the most famous of the Gorgon sisters? 1-300-800-222 is the number to call to play the quiz with me. Let's do this.
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0: We are playing the Weekend Evenings Quiz. We're also talking about podcasts. And if you had one, what would it be about? Paul on the text line says, I do a podcast on astronomy. What's up there this week? But without the hype that leads to disappointment. And he says, I have other ideas too. Thank you for that one, Paul. What about you while we play the quiz? If you had a podcast, what would it be about? 1-300-800-222. Mary's in Hobart. Hey there, Mary.
4: Hey, how are you going?
0: I'm well, thank you. What would your podcast?
4: Was hard act to I think I would probably put together a podcast about things for retired people to do, like volunteering and joining a choir and all of those sorts of things.
0: Yeah, that's fantastic. Yeah. Oh my goodness! And there's so many people you could talk to. Like you could have have chat with people
4: and
0: doing
4: volunteers
0: it.
4: Are hard. Good volunteers are hard to find these days. I think that'd be fun.
0: Yeah, I love it. Love it. That'd be a great one. What would you call it, Mary?
4: Oh, who knows?
0: I know.
4: Help me. Just help me.
0: Yeah, help me. Cool. All right, Mary, to the quiz. In Greek mythology, who was the most famous of the Gorgon sisters?
4: Oh, honestly, Ray really picked me at the post. I've got no idea. I'll just try and be amusing and entertaining and say Gorgonzola.
0: Oh, that's too much fun. It's not right, but who cares, right?
4: Okay.
0: Oh, Mary. Yeah, that's it. Hey, good to talk to you. Have a good night.
4: Okay.
0: Tess is in North Ryde. Hey, Tess.
5: Hi, how are you?
0: I'm very well, thanks. If you had a podcast, what would it be about?
5: Mine's a little bit medical because I've got a long QT. A lot of people don't know that I'm long and I'm QT.
0: Oh.
5: Yeah. It's a heart thing that arrhythmia and it's a long Q.
0: Oh, okay. Is that what it's called? Is that the medical term for it?
5: Yeah.
0: Oh, okay.
5: So I become cutie.
0: Really?
5: Yeah.
0: Oh, yeah. I haven't heard of it.
5: No, a lot of people haven't, but yeah, I'd love to talk about it, get it out there. And it's something that's a lot of people, and, you know, it brings everyone down, but it should be known about.
0: Yeah, right. Okay. Mm. When heart muscle takes too long to recharge between beats. Oh, okay. Yeah, no, yeah. I haven't heard of it. So, yeah, well, a podcaster on that, it would certainly, experts, people with life experiences, how to, is it something, and it's something that you live with, Tess, yeah?
5: Yeah, well, I've got to live with it.
0: Yeah.
5: There's varying degrees of it. I'm on the lower end, which is quite lucky.
0: Mm.
5: On the upper end, it can be quite, it's something everyone, a lot of people live with, but they don't know about it.
0: Mm.
5: And until it happens to someone they know about, happens to.
0: Right, okay. Yeah, and that's usually,
5: I know, so it's a hard one.
0: Yeah.
5: And sorry to bring the night.
0: Why? Down. It doesn't, not at all. These things, this is life, right? These are things that are part of life. And like I said, that's not something I had heard of before. So having, absolutely makes sense to bring that to the fore. And that's what your podcast would be about, and importantly so. So not bring anything down at all, Tess. Yeah. Not at all.
5: Okay.
0: All right,
5: thank
0: cool.
5: You.
0: Let's head to the quiz. In Greek mythology, who was the most famous of the Gorgon sisters?
5: Well, lucky Mum and my sister were both into a lot of mythology. Well, they weren't into mythology, but they were very good on it.
0: Yeah.
5: Can I say Medusa?
0: You can.
5: Thank you very much.
0: Yep, and you'd be right in doing so. Medusa is correct. In computing terminology, what does PDF stand for? You know, like a PDF document?
5: It's a portable
0: good
5: document file.
0: I'm going to pay it. It's format, but, you know.
5: Yeah, thank you.
0: Portable document format, yes. Portable document file format, same thing. All right, can you name this television show? Take a listen.

0: What television show is that theme music from?
1: I know I should be able to because I'm a, you know, I'm pretty good. I'm going six foot under, but it's not 6 foot under. Is it Australian?
0: Can't give any clues as yet. I mean, it's not, but yeah.
1: No, I'm going to have to pass it on to the next person.
0: Pass it on to the next person. All right, cool. No worries, Tess. Good on you on Medusa and really good to talk to you.
1: Thank you.
0: You have a great night. Bye-bye.
1: You too. Bye.
0: Al is in Mansfield. Hey there, Al.
2: G'day, how are you?
0: I'm very well, thank you. Tell me, if you had a podcast, what would it be about?
2: Just funny things that happen on farms.
0: Sorry, I didn't catch the beginning of that. Say that again, please.
2: Funny things that happen on farms.
0: Oh, that's, I want to tune in. How?
2: Yeah, well, there's a lot of funny things that happen.
0: So title of episode one would be?
2: My dog.
0: Oh, okay. Okay. What else? What are some other things, funny things that happen on farms? What's episode two? The sheep?
2: What you meant to do today.
0: Oh, okay.
2: Because it never happens. Because you start out to do something and everything else goes haywire.
0: Oh, that's great. What would you call it?
2: I have no idea.
0: Yeah. Wait, what did you say it would be about? Say again, what did you say it would be about? You said, say the sentence
2: just
0: again.
2: All the funny things that happen on a farm.
0: Okay. Farm, funny farms, no. Quit farming. You got me thinking. Don't know.
2: Yeah,
0: one
2: no,
0: has not come,
2: I
0: but because it's funny.
2: Quick enough.
0: So yours is a comedy-based podcast, which is cool. And yeah, you'd have to come up with some sort of like play on words for the title. You got to do it, Al. That's awesome.
2: I'll give it a crack one
0: yeah,
2: day.
0: Yeah, for sure. All right, to the quiz. I will play the sound grab for you again. I'm after the name of this the television show for which this theme music belongs.

0: Do you know?
1: I know the sound of it, and I watched a lot of British when I was growing up, and the only thing that comes to mind is To the Man of Bourne, but I don't think it's that.
0: What is it, sorry? Oh, To the Man of Bourne. No. It's not, unfortunate.
1: I know the sound very well.
0: You'll know it as soon as it. No, that's all right.
1: I know. I'm going to kick myself.
0: Kick yourself, of course. Texter says, actually, a couple of texts, The Funny Farm.
1: Yeah, well, that'd be good.
0: That's what you're calling it, Al. Good on you. Have a good night.
1: Thank you. Cheerio.
0: Bye. Rebecca's in Gunita. Hello. Or Gunita.
2: Gunita. Oh, sorry. I just got in the car and it. Yeah, Gunita.
0: Yep, Gunita. Rebecca, hello. If you had a podcast, what would it be about?
2: Oh, I think it would be about talking to people in museums about their favourite thing that's in that regional museum.
0: Oh, and talk to everyday people about it.
2: Well, no, like, you know, in our country towns, we have all these amazing people that run historical societies. And, you know, so maybe in Gunita, like at the Gunita Museum, they've got Andrew Boy Charlton's cap from when he went to the Olympics in France. And so maybe, I don't know if that's their favourite item, but maybe you talk to them about that item in the museum.
0: Oh, yeah.
2: How it came to be part of the collection.
0: Nice,
2: yeah.
0: Nice. What would you call it?
2: I don't know.
0: That one we'd have to think about.
2: The next phase.
0: That's it. That's step two. good. Love it, Rebecca. Cool. Why that?
2: Oh, look, I actually have been thinking about this for a while. I just think our historical society is doing an amazing job of celebrating what happens in country towns. And I heard someone mention cordial factories earlier.
0: Yep,
2: in
0: that
2: the
0: was
2: show,
0: right, yeah.
2: About, you know, every town, like I've got some gun cordial bottles in my house, and we had our own cordial factory here. And there's all these amazing little elements of history that exist across the country.
0: Yeah.
2: And I think if you find why that item is in the local collection and then the story behind that, I think it'd be really cool.
0: Yeah. Oh, look, you've got this mapped out. Go, take the next step. Let's do this.
2: Yes, that's right.
0: Yeah, for sure. Cool.
2: Get a deal.
0: That's it, Rebecca. That's it. Get some equipment, jump in, give it a crack. YouTube channel, done.
2: Yep.
0: Or Spotify.
2: Look out, Mark Fennell.
0: That's it. And I'm not supposed to, I did not name any names, brands, nothing like that. You didn't hear that. Scrap dump. All right, Rebecca, to the quiz. Do you want me to play that piece of sound?
2: No, because I heard what the other people were saying and it kind of threw my thinking a bit. I'm just going to go with what I first thought when I heard it, which was Murder, She Wrote.
0: That's the one. It is Murder, She Wrote. Well done.
2: Thank you.
0: All right. In the famous nursery rhyme, what did Peter Piper pick?
2: Peter Piper picked a peck of pickled peppers?
0: That's the one. He picked a peck of pickled peppers. Nice work, Rebecca. Who is hosting the Logie Awards on Sunday night?
2: Oh, it's Irwin. The young Irwin.
0: Yeah, I'll pay that. I'm paying it. Robert Irwin. Well done.
2: Robert.
0: Yep, Robert Irwin. That's the one. When did television arrive in Australia?
2: Okay, so
0: I'm happy if you at least give me, if you give me the decade, if you know what I mean. It doesn't have to be the exact year.
2: I've got a feeling it's got something to do with the Olympics in Melbourne, or maybe that was the first thing that was broadcast. My nana, and I don't know because they're probably listening to the football tonight, but they often listen to the quiz. My nana used to always talk about that she was in the western suburbs of Sydney, and then when she went out on a little holiday to Broken Hill and everyone was standing around talking to each other, she realised that they didn't have TV yet, but because everyone was talking to each other, they weren't inside watching the box. So I want to say it was in the 1950s.
0: Yeah, well done. 16th of September, 1956. So that
2: is
0: right.
2: Yeah, you know what? I would have, if you narrowed me down, I would have said 56.
0: Oh, good. I should have. Nice work. Nah, good on you. All right, give me the next line of this song and the artist singing it.

0: Nice work.
1: Thank you.
0: Which seafood is affectionately known as the chicken of the sea?
1: Oh, gosh. Am I up to a clue yet?
0: The chicken of the not yet. You've got two more to go.
1: The chicken of the sea.
0: Yeah.
1: Well, I mean, there's that joke about, like, everything tasting like chicken, and I guess, I don't know, when you, the chicken of the sea.
0: Yeah, which seafood?
1: Shark, because that's like, you know, when the joke is that all the fish and chip in the fish and chip shops is always shark. I don't know. I'm going to go with that.
0: Unfortunately, it's not shark.
1: Okay, well, I better go home and have my steak.
0: Yeah. Good on you, Rebecca.
1: Commute home. Thank you.
0: Great run on the quiz. It's been really fun to play with you and chat with you. A texter came in suggesting, where is it? A night chat at the museum for your podcast name.
1: Thank you very much.
0: There you go.
1: I'll put it into production next week.
0: Yep, good on you. Have a good, nice one. Good one, Rebecca.
1: Thanks.
0: All the best with it. Anne's in Annandale. Hey, Anne.
2: Oh, hello.
0: Hi. Tell me, if you had a podcast, what would it be about?
2: I would do an Irish woman's diaspora podcast.
0: Nice.
2: And started with tales from women who have, because I'm obviously Irish, who have immigrated and their stories.
0: Yeah, beautiful.
2: And I would have my sisters in there.
0: Mm-hmm.
2: Then I'd probably broaden it to other women from different cultures.
0: Okay, yeah. And what will you talk about?
2: Just life journeys, probably.
0: Yeah, okay. Would you
2: the
0: theme
2: difference
0: it?
2: Between like those sliding door moments where you stayed, where you were, what would have happened,
0: yep.
2: What happened now.
0: Yeah, and tying them all together or threading them all together would be that the two homes kind of component?
2: Yeah.
0: I like it. Yeah, good. Ah, nice one. What would you call it?
2: I never thought of a name until tonight, and I was thinking it was probably Her Story.
0: Her Story.
2: Rather than his story.
0: Mm-hmm. Yeah.
2: So I think that would be a working title.
0: That is a working title. That's it. Good on you, Anne. Good on you. All right, to the quiz. Which seafood is affectionately known as the chicken of the sea?
2: I'm not sure, but I think it might be tuna.
0: It is tuna.
2: Okay.
0: Yeah. Good on you, Anne. Tuna is correct. Which nation does Easter Island belong to?
2: I don't know. Australia, but I don't think it is.
0: Unfortunately, no, it's not Australia. Ah, I'm sorry about that, Anne, but well done on tuna and all the best with the podcast as well, huh?
2: Thank you very much.
0: Nice one. Have a good night. Bye.
2: Bye.
0: Tom's in the Tweed Coast. Hello there, Tom.
3: Oh, hello.
0: Hi. Tell me, if you had a podcast, what would it be about?
3: Yeah, probably about my garden up here in the far north coast.
0: Oh, yeah? And why would you do a podcast about your garden?
3: Yeah, because it's a pretty good garden.
0: Is it a pretty good garden?
3: Yeah, subtropical plants and stuff.
0: Oh,
3: so,
0: sweet.
3: Yeah.
0: Do you mulch? Do you use mulch?
3: Yeah, a little bit of mulch, yeah.
0: Okay, well, after the news, we're getting into mulching. So, yeah, do call in with any tips you may have or even questions. We're going to have Gardening Australia's Patrick Conan with us to help us out and chat us through. So, yeah, it'd be good to get your thoughts and experience. What would you call it, Tom?
3: I don't know. I mean, I don't know much about podcasts. I mean,

0: But that's what it would be about.
1: I still use a landline, so.
0: Nice work. Go you. Love the landline. All right, Tom, to the quiz, which nation does Easter Island belong to? It's not Australia.
1: Chile.
0: Chile is correct. That's out. This is going to be our last question because that's the gong. You get this right, Tom. You are tonight's winner. Which country uses the rand as their currency?
1: Just before I answer, I mean, that guy really didn't deserve the magnet because he didn't know the answer to that last question. And
0: Tom, we have fun on the quiz. Yeah. Gave him a clue. He got it in the end. Let's go.
1: South Africa.
0: Nice work. Congratulations. You are tonight's quiz winner. You get the magnet, the ABC Evenings Quiz Fridge Magnet, and a book as your prize, Tom. So congratulations to you. Well done. Nice work. You also get to choose which song we can hear before we get to the news. We've got Islands in the Stream, Kenny Rogers and Dolly Parton, or we've got Dancing on the Ceiling by Lionel Richie. Which one do you want?
1: Yeah, I go Lionel.
0: Yeah, you're going to go Lionel? No worries. I'm going to pop you on hold. Congratulations again, Tom. Nice work.
1: Thank you.
0: You're welcome.

Lionel Richie there with Dancing on the Ceiling, wrapping up our quiz. Thank you as always. It's lots of fun playing the quiz with you. The news is next. Then we're getting into mulching. Why should you mulch your garden? When should you do it? And what type should you use? I want to hear from you if you have any questions or tips. We'll have Gardening Australia senior researcher at hand to answer any questions.

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5: ABC News with Melanie Scott. Several social media platforms are testing Apple Age verification technology to help enforce the social media ban for under-16s in Australia. A Senate inquiry is currently examining whether the eSafety Commissioner's powers need to be increased to enable her to hold platforms to account. TikTok, Meta, Google and Snap say age verification technology is evolving and have revealed they're testing Apple's declared age range system to improve their detection of underage users. Meta's Director of Policy, Mia Garlick, says it could improve eSafety.
6: I think it's an excellent step that Apple has taken because it demonstrates the way in which we can have a whole of ecosystem age assurance approach, which is certainly something that a number of people within the industry have been advocating for.
5: Reform Party leader Nigel Farage is returning to the UK Parliament after winning an unusual by-election. Here's Europe correspondent Elias Clure at Clacton-on-Sea in southeast England.
7: Polls anticipated Nigel Farage would win the by-election easily. There was just a question around how much by and how many people would vote. Turnout was well down from the previous election, and Mr. Farage's main opponent, the satirical character Count Binface, received 26% of the vote. That was largely due to a sizeable protest vote and the fact the major parties refused to field a candidate in the by-election. Mr. Farage skipped the traditional official count, claiming there was a credible threat to embarrass him. He also cancelled a planned speech. When Mr. Farage returned to the House of Commons, a parliamentary investigation into donations he received but didn't declare will resume.
5: US Democrat lawmakers have expressed serious concerns about conditions on board an aircraft carrier that's on extended deployment in the Middle East. They say reports of supply shortages and broken plumbing on the USS Abraham Lincoln are unacceptable, also highlighting claims of extreme fatigue and attempted suicides. Defence Secretary Pete Hegseth says the situation has been misrepresented, but Californian Democrat Mike Levin says the administration needs to get the basics right.
8: When you don't have the basics and you think about the needs of the warfighter, it's not just about having enough weapons or the right kinds of weapons. It's also about basic quality of life. Basic readiness requires that you have enough to eat. It requires that, you know, you have working plumbing.
5: One of the lawmakers for consultancy firm KPMG has given a whistleblower a full apology in a parliamentary hearing into the information sharing scandal. Deputy Counsel James McLennan says his work was fundamentally undermined by misleading and potentially deceptive answers in interviews with KPMG staff. He says he was not told the truth, his work was piecemeal, and there was a range of failings on behalf of the firm. Mr. McLennan says that he was acting on KPMG instructions in some of his emails to the unnamed whistleblower.
9: But personally, I reflect on the nature and tenure of that communication. I've never had an opportunity to meet the whistleblower. I want to take the opportunity to say I am sorry. I am sorry. I have been part of this. I'm sorry.
5: At least 8 people are now known to have died due to severe flooding in Japan's capital as record rainfall strands thousands at Narita Airport. North Asia correspondent Natalie Whiting has more from Tokyo.
10: The big concern at the moment is that we may see that death toll increase, but the Prime Minister, she has recently taken to social media to say that there are more deaths that are under investigation as to whether they're also connected with this flooding. She's offered also her deepest condolences to the people who were affected by this unprecedented inundation last night. Some of the vision is just incredible. Roads flooded. Obviously, it's stopped trains, caused a fair bit of chaos at the airport.
5: Tributes are being paid to Young Talentime host Johnny Young, who's died at age 79. Here's then Maya Navada.
11: If you're not at home, you sing along too. Danielle is contestant number 3. Here she comes.
12: The iconic musician and entertainer introduced Australia to many big stars, including Danny Minogue and Tina Arena, through his TV show Young Talent Time, which aired from 1971 to 1988. Tina Arena is among those paying tribute to him and his legacy, saying he allowed and equally encouraged

0: me to find my voice. In an Instagram post, Danny Minogue says Johnny Young holds a place in so many hearts, and today my heart is broken. Young's family announced today he died after a brief battle with pancreatic cancer.
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0: Hello, it is Mixtape Hour, and I'm going to be hitting you up for your best songs about gardens soon. But just before we get to songs, now's the time to call in or to text me with any questions you have about mulching. 1-300-222-702 or text 0467-922-702. Do you use mulch in your garden? If so, what do you use? What works for you? What's been a fail? 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Yep, it is a gardening theme tonight. And to help us out, it's a pleasure to have on weekend evenings Gardening Australia's senior researcher, Patrick Honan. Hello there, Patrick.
1: Hi, Serene. It's a pleasure to be here. I'm ready to talk mulch.
0: Let's talk mulch. For anyone not familiar, what's mulching?
1: Mulching is when you take some sort of material, whether it's organic like a wood or a straw, or inorganic like a stone or something else, and you apply it to the surface of the soil where a plant's growing. And the idea is it protects the soil, helps sort of trap moisture in the soil, stops it evaporating. And as it breaks down, if it's organic, it enriches the soil and brings life to the soil.
0: Right. How long have we been mulching, Patrick?
1: I've been mulching for as long as I've been gardening, since I learned about it at university. How long humans have been mulching? Probably thousands of years.
0: Yeah, I mean, probably.
1: There's evidence that I think the Aztecs were doing it with charcoal. So
0: yeah,
1: long time.
0: So why do we mulch our gardens?
1: There's a lot of reasons. One, it's good for the garden. So it means you water less, because the mulch acts as a sort of insulating blanket to keep the moisture in the soil. Mm-hmm. If it's organic, it'll break down over time and sort of encourages life into the soil, worms, fungi, insects, that sort of thing. But also people kind of like the aesthetic, you know, like bare soil can look a little unfinished.
0: Yeah.
1: It's just a nice finishing touch for a lot of people, kind of keeps things looking tidy. And the other thing is it suppresses weeds as well. So weeds that might be germinating, if there's mulch on top of them, it kind of suppresses that from happening.
0: So it sounds like something we should be doing. Mulching is something we should do. So, yeah, is it a must?
1: I would say it's a must, definitely. It's kind of the boring hidden secret of gardening.
0: Is it really? Why is it boring?
1: Yeah. Well, it's a lot of people want kind of, you know, like a very exciting solution for how to achieve the garden of their dreams, and more often than not, the answer is just mulch and then wait a while.
0: Right. Okay. Do you reckon the word itself's a bit boring?
1: It could be. I mean, it's not.
0: We can't. We're talking about going to make it interesting and exciting. Mulching is not boring. It's important.
1: No. It's super important. It's very important. And also, you know, it's very gratifying. You put the mulch down and you feel like it's like tucking the garden into bed or something.
0: Yes,
1: you know,
0: I can understand.
1: It's final step and you go, that's done. You know, it's like when you paint a wall or something.
0: Yep.
1: Everything looks fresh and nice and new. You put some mulch down, it's really great.
0: And you're like, okay, this is good. Are there any downsides to mulching just in general, other than, in not being the exciting part of gardening?
1: Yes, you have to do it properly, definitely. So too much mulch can be a bad thing. You don't want too much, because then it forms a sort of like a barrier, like a biscuit, and stops

0: rain or water getting into the soil.
1: Yep.
0: So it can be too much of a bad thing. The other thing is if you're mulching too close to the trunk of a tree, it can encourage fungus to sort of make the jump into the tree and start rotting away the tree. So you want to keep the trunk of the tree nice and clear.
1: Mm-hmm.
0: And also there's a lot of kind of, I mean, it's personal taste, but there's a lot of ugly mulches out there, I find. So it's, you want to make sure the aesthetic of the mulch matches what your dreams and goals are, I think.
1: Okay. And is it expensive?
0: It can be expensive, but it can also be free. So it can be really cheap. That's another reason why it's kind of the hidden secret of gardening. Arborists and tree loppers and that sort of thing, they have to pay to dump what is effectively mulch, you know, chipped up trees.
1: Yep.
0: So if you councils sometimes have like a depot where they're dumping all this stuff from their workers. If you call the council, sometimes they'll have a depot where you can go and get it for free or a very reduced rate. If they don't, you can call around local arborist and tree chipping companies and they'll often be willing to just come and dump it at your place because it means they don't have to go and pay tip fees.
1: Yeah, and have to deal with it. That's great. That's a perfect way to sort of do that circular economy kind of thing, right?
0: Exactly.
1: Yeah.
0: Exactly.
1: Yep. Yeah. We are talking about mulching, how to mulch. We'll get into the how to next. So if you do have any questions, give us a call, 1300 800 222. I'm with Patrick Honan, Gardening Australia's senior researcher. If you've even got any experience yourself that you want to share or any tips yourself, do call in as well with any of your comments and thoughts. That's 1300 800 222, or you can text in to 0467 922 702.
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1: So, Patrick, how do you choose the right mulch for your garden?
0: It's a good question. I think you've got to sort of look at your budget and what you're trying to achieve and, again, the aesthetic look of your garden. If you're growing, veggies, fast-growing annual crops, you want something that's going to break down quickly and not be there for a long time while you're turning over the garden. So something like a pea straw or hay, something that's really light and easy to move around.
1: Mm-hmm.
0: If it's a longer-term planting, like just a regular garden bed, you know, with some flowers or roses or something like that, you want like a chipped timber product probably,
1: mm-hmm.
0: Like I was talking about, those tree clippings. And then stone mulches are another popular thing because they're kind of the lowest maintenance. They don't ever have to be topped up. They don't usually break down over time. But they do cost money and they're sort of like a mined quarry product.
1: What's a mined quarry product?
0: They're dug out of the earth, you know.
1: Oh,
0: like,
1: okay,
0: like
1: gotcha.
0: Like a stone.
1: Yeah. Gotcha. Hey, Sue says in the text line that mulch stops weeds. It is not boring in cans.
0: That's true. Yeah.
1: It's a big, as you mentioned, you
0: it's
1: did.
0: It's a big labour saver, definitely.
1: Oh, wow. Okay. Yeah. All right. And you mentioned something earlier that there's the organic and inorganic. So that stone example you were giving, that obviously falls into the inorganic. Any others?
0: I know there's recycled products out there. So you can get like crushed bricks, which are more popular. Other sort of like crushed glass and these sort of industrial products that are being recycled. I think they're getting more popular. The inorganic products are also popular as well because weed seeds can't germinate in them,
1: yep.
0: Just in stone. And they give a very uniform look, you know, like imagine like a Zen garden kind of thing.
1: Yeah, okay, cool. Oh, the Zen garden, yes. Texas says on the text line, Patrick Honan makes me want to give the hidden secret of gardening a go. Great tips already. And then he gives us some gardening song ideas for our mixtape, which is coming up soon. Brenda from Preston has a question for you. Patrick, how can you ensure that your mulch isn't contaminated with chemicals?

0: Yeah, it's a good question, definitely, and it's one that's come up in the news. You probably heard some playgrounds, there was some industrial waste contamination from wood
1: That's
0: chip
1: right.
0: and that sort of thing. Yeah, it's important to just ask those questions when you're sourcing it, definitely. There are standards, Australian standards around mulch and that sort of thing. So if you're buying a product, you should ask that this product adheres to those standards. If you're getting it for free, then it's going to be more of a gamble, definitely. I would talk to the person that you're getting it from and find out just what's gone into it. If it's coming from a council, then there'll be more responsibility around that. Yeah, it's really up to you to sort of gauge how
1: Navigate it,
0: much
1: engage it,
0: it
1: yeah.
0: is. And even a more benign level of contamination is if a tree that's been a weed that's been chipped up, then there's a good chance some seeds from that tree will be in the mulch. And then that means you're introducing that weed into your garden. So you've done all this hard work, and then in 6 months' time, this, sort of nightmare appears out of the mulch.
1: Oh no. Okay. Oh gosh. Hey, if you've got a question for Patrick on mulching, do give us a call 1-300-800-222, or you can text in to 0467-922-702. Patrick is kindly here to answer all your mulching questions, and we're basically getting educated and getting the tips we need tonight on mulching. Anna in Bilpin, I think, has a comment on fungus. Go ahead, Anna.
2: Oh, hi. Thanks, Patrick, for hearing my question. My sister and I both bought fresh eucalyptus mulch into our gardens, and we had some issues with artillery fungus. Can you enlighten us?
0: Yes, definitely. So it's a very interesting process where what breaks down mulch is fungus, and the fungus that breaks down mulch, there's a variety of them. That's kind of what all funguses do. There's when you introduce the mulch, it's almost kind of like it can be junk food if you think about it that way. And often there can be like an explosion of a particular kind of fungus that is feeding on the fresh mulch, and because there's so much food around, the balance kind of gets tipped, and that fungus can then, perhaps start to cause a problem where it otherwise wouldn't. It's not really something that you can do much about, and the overall sort of benefit of having the mulch means that even if there's this kind of imbalance, eventually over time that will reduce, and it'll kind of be balanced out by other funguses that raise up, and then as the mulch breaks down, there's less of a sort of smorgasbord, and less of a kind of population explosion. Yeah, so there's not really much you can do about it, but it's just something that kind of evens itself out over time. Often what will happen is if there's some kind of plant that might have been suffering a bit anyway, or perhaps something that was on its way out, if there's a problematic fungus that's been sort of inflamed by the introduction of mulch, it can sort of speed up that process because there's something that was vulnerable in the first place.
1: One. Cool. Anna, thanks. That great question as well. Walter from Mildura has a comment on worm farms. Hello there, Walter. Go ahead.
3: Hey, how you going? Look, my story is basically I was living in Brighton Beach, Middle Brighton, and I was living next to a pool shop, and the guy was throwing out these huge pool filters, basically, and they're really big. So I'm a craftsman and a recycler, and I thought, well, something's got to be used, and I said, can I take your things off you? And he says, yeah, sure, mate. And so I cut him in half, and I realised I need dirt, but I'm a gardener, so I realised right next to me was the beach and there was seaweed all over it. And I'd by this time, a friend and I had started a yada-yada gardening kind of thing. And she had daughters and they were worried about, we found a race course, Caulfield Racetrack, and there was like these huge bins full of straw and sawdust and pee and poo, basically. But she was worried about pathogens, and apparently they don't. They just don't feed the really good horses that anything that's organic. So I had this amazing dirt. Now, go forward to Mildura. I was doing these in fridges, upside down fridges on their backs, basically, and I went away for a year because of COVID, basically. I got stuck in Queensland. And I came back and the dirt had gone completely black. And it was flat, absolutely flat. And I started searching for the worms. And I went right down to the bottom. I found them right in the corner hiding. And I thought, oh, you poor things. So, but the thing about worms is you've got to treat them like they're sentient beings. You've got to feed them really well, look after them. And they make the most rich, amazing dirt. That's all I wanted to say, really.
1: Oh, okay. Thank you so much, Walter. And didn't you say, Patrick, earlier that mulch is also a great enabler in terms of worms?
0: Yes, definitely. Yep. All kinds of life, worms, you know, all those invertebrates and, you know, tiny little things that we can't even see in the soil. When you're introducing the mulch, what's breaking them down over, what will break, if it's an organic mulch, what will break it down over time is all that life. And it just causes a population explosion, basically, in the soil as all these invertebrates start breeding and start bringing that those tiny little pieces of wood and stuff down into the soil where they can feed on it.
1: Yeah.
0: And the soil becomes so much richer over time as a result.
1: Cool. Laura on the text line asks, is sugarcane mulch good for veggie and general garden? Cheers.
0: Yes, definitely. It's one of the, you know, an ideal product for veggie gardening. It's nice and light. It will break down quickly. It won't interfere with water getting into the soil. You just want to make sure, though, if you're interested in sustainability, that you're in an area that's close to where the sugarcane is being farmed, because you have to think about, like, mulch miles as well. So, Yeah, if you're not in a sugarcane area, you know, if you're somewhere colder, then it's going to take a lot to get the sugarcane down to you. So maybe you want to look at a product like hay or pea straw or something like that.
1: Okay, fair enough. That makes sense. That makes sense. Keep your comments and questions coming here on Weekend Evenings, 1300 800 222. Anything mulching, or you can text it into 0467 922 702. So, Patrick, how often does mulch need to be, like, replenished or replaced? Now, if I think about the inorganic ones you were talking about, it sounds like you don't need to do that. It's a set and forget. Is that right?
0: Yes, more or less. The stone products will last for, you know, really a long time. If you've got, you know, like a coarse chipped wood, you know, like a eucalypt mulch, that maybe every year, every second year, every third year. But the fine mulches like a pea straw or sugarcane, you want to do that every season.
1: Yeah, okay. And you mentioned too much mulch is not a good thing. So what about depth? How much should you use?
0: Syro did a trial on this and they figured out that the best was 7.5 centimetres for a coarse wood-chipped product. So, yeah, if you're using a eucalypt mulch or any other kind of chopped up tree product, yeah, 7.5 centimetres. Anything less than that and you're getting less and less of the benefit. Anything more than that, you're getting it'll form like a thick biscuit and become water repellent and stop oxygen and water exchanging with the soil.
1: Right, okay. Kerry in Coffs Harbour asks, good evening, Serena. I only have pots from large ones to the smaller ones for succulents and osmanthus grows in a larger pot. What can I use to mulch these plants?
0: Yeah, it's a great question. I'm a big proponent of this. It's something that I think is a little less well known, but you should definitely mulch your pots. It'll mean you have to water them less. It makes the potting mix last a lot longer as well. And you can just use a stone, just a, any kind of chipped up gravel product or really anything that you can find, fish tank gravel, just any kind of stone product and just a couple of centimetres on the top of the potting mix and it'll make your potted plants a lot happier.
1: Oh, that should do it. Okay. Justin from Brighton says, hey team, how can I prevent pests or rodents from nesting in mulch? I have these foul mice nesting in my veg patch. Oh, no.
0: It's good. It's a good question.
1: Oh, no. Insects, welcome. Worms, welcome.
0: Yes.
1: Not mice.
0: Mice, not so much. I mean,
1: so yeah. Why and yeah, what can Justin do?
0: I mean, humanity struggled with mice for thousands of years. I don't know if I have the answer. Look, I would say if the mice are there, it's not the mulch doing it.
1: Okay.
0: They're going to be everywhere in an urban area. Mice don't like movement and like being disturbed if they're nesting. So if you're in your garden, if you're walking around, if you're, you

0: Not yet.
1: Yes. So basically certain plants will create their own sort of fertilizer and through a chemical process and embody it in the plant itself. Peas are one of those plants, and pea straw is made out of dried out peas. So when you're buying pea straw, you're kind of getting a little bit of free fertilizer in with the mulch.
0: Mm-hmm.
1: And it's really good for plants that are very hungry, so like annual vegetables and that sort of thing. They'll really appreciate that.
0: They really appreciate it. All right, very good. Keep your questions coming. Patrick is being very generous with his time, but I will let you go very soon, Patrick, and have a Friday night, I promise, from Gardening Australia's senior researcher here on Weekend Evenings on 1300 800 222 or 0467 922 702. When's the best time to mulch, Patrick?
1: I like to do it in autumn. I think that's the best time to be doing any kind of planting in your garden. There's more moisture in the air. You've kind of through the harshness of summer. It's not frozen, cold, frigid like it is in winter, but you can sort of get everything in and nice and settled. And then there's a kind of calm period over winter, and then it will just explode into life in spring.
0: Now, what do you think of mulch glue, Patrick? I don't know. Is this to stop birds messing up your garden, for instance, or should you welcome the chaos?
1: Yeah, I mean, it's a little bit horrifying.
0: What's horrifying? The mulch glue or the birds?
1: The mulch glue.
0: Or Jeff in Hornsby on the text line says scrub turkeys dig in mulch looking for insects and make a mess on lawns and paths. So it's not just the birds.
1: I can definitely sympathize with people that have had their whole gardens messed up by brush turkeys or even blackbirds, you know, an introduced European bird. I don't think that mulch glue is the answer to that. I would be worried about what it would be doing to the biology of the soil, the plants, and I'm not sure that really any amount of glue is going to stop a brush turkey when it's on the warpath.
0: John on the text line says, what's the ideal depth for organic matter? I think you've already mentioned that. Was it 7.4 or 5 centimetres?
1: Yes.
0: That was about the depth.
1: But if you're growing like an annual with a lighter mulch, like a hay or a pea straw, do a lot less than that. I'd be doing maybe just a couple of centimetres. You really just want to kind of lightly cover the soil.
0: Okay. And two final thoughts on the text line. A texter says, I've used seaweed. It is good. Seaweed's good?
1: It is good. You want to be careful about the salinity. Obviously, it's got a lot of, you know, dried up salt on it.
0: Mm.
1: And also, it's kind of like, It's something from nature, you know. So if you're just taking something away from the beach, you're taking something from a natural area, and there's a lot of life that probably depends on that on the beach. So you got to think about where you're taking it from, and just be responsible and check if it's legal to do that.
0: Okay, fair enough. And wood chip mulch, any downsides? A texter's asking if there are any downsides of using wood chip mulch.
1: It's kind of a big concept, but basically there's this thing called nitrogen drawdown, and the bacteria that helps break down a woody mulch can in some instances take nitrogen from the soil away from your plants.
0: Right.
1: You need to be using a lot of mulch for that to happen. It's kind of like a very specific circumstance. It can happen, but really the amount of fertilizer that you probably got in your garden is probably going to offset it anyway. But if you've just put some plants in and you put a heap of mulch on and you haven't done anything to the soil up until that point and the soil's not in great shape, there can be this thing called nitrogen drawdown, which means the plants kind of run out of food as the food's being taken up by these bacteria, which are also breaking down the mulch.
0: Okay. Oh, Patrick has just been a wealth of knowledge and fountain of information. Before I let you go, then, any other tips, Patrick? I guess, you know, a thought that comes to mind, what about what to wear when mulching?
1: Look, what's a wear? I think something that you feel good in.
0: Okay. Do you need to protect your hands? Just more.
1: Yes, gloves are important. Definitely, you want to watch. And, you know, there can be spiders and all sorts of.

0: So yeah, some nice leather gloves are good. A good quality pair of pants. Make sure you're, all that. Your back is not a crane. Like, just take rest, take regular breaks, stay hydrated. You're out there for a good time and a long time. So yeah, just enjoy it and kind of don't overthink it. I think, like, I've given a lot of advice, but even if you're only doing it 80% right, that's still really good, and your garden's really going to love what you're doing. So just
1: Doesn't have
0: get
1: to be
0: out and enjoy
1: perfect.
0: it.
1: Get out and give it a go and learn as you go, right?
0: Yeah, and
1: Trying
0: don't
1: different
0: worry about
1: things.
0: the birds. Like, they're enjoying your garden
1: Yeah,
0: as
1: the
0: well.
1: birds are loving life. It's all right. Yeah. And we've loved having you with us. Thank you for your time, Patrick, and for all of your advice and your tips. It's been really great to talk to you and talk mulching. Look, who said it was boring?
0: Yes, and Gardening Australia back on the screens
1: That's
0: tonight.
1: it.
0: So,
1: It is. Oh, it is tonight, is it? Nice work.
0: everyone tune in.
1: Tune in. Good stuff. All right, Patrick, thanks again. Really appreciate it. Oh, no,
0: Thank
1: wait. Hold
0: you.
1: on. You can't hang up. We've got to go to mixtape. See, I'm completely engrossed in mulching at the moment. I'm like, we've got to go to mi- I know it happens. We've got to go to mixtape. Our theme tonight is songs about gardens. You have kindly, you actually brought us a few, and I went with your Guns N' Roses pick. Tell me about it. Wait.
0: I mean, it's a classic. I love it. How can you
1: How
0: not?
1: can you not like Guns N' Roses' Welcome to the Jungle?
0: exactly, and I love that idea of a green hell. You know
1: Yeah.
0: what I mean?
1: And
0: Like,
1: it's
0: somewhere
1: really
0: that
1: fitting with what we've talked about tonight. It's very, there's imagery.
0: something that seems so lush and inviting, and then where you are, you're in the jungle, baby.
1: Yeah, I think it's perfect. Patrick, kicking off our garden-themed mixtape. Thanks again for your time.
0: Thank you.
1: Awesome. Patrick Honan from Gardening Australia's senior researcher. Let's go mixtape. Keep your texts coming. Songs about gardens. And here is Patrick's pick, Guns N' Roses, Welcome to the Jungle.

0: That is a cracker to kick off our garden-themed mixtape tonight, Guns N' Roses. Welcome to the jungle. Some excellent suggestions coming through to add to our mixtape. Keep them coming. It is over to you to help us out and curate this playlist of ours tonight. Garden-themed mixtape, 0467-922-702 is the text number to send in your song suggestions.
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0: Chris in the Southern Waters texts in loving. He says, hi, Serene, really awesome to hear Guns N' Roses. Welcome to the jungle. Yeah, enjoyed that track for sure. Few of you have texted in for Beatles, Octopus's Garden, David of Mount Waverley, John Boy, and who else? Carol on the text line. Here it is.

There's Elton John, Empty Garden, for our garden-themed mixtape. Hey, keep these suggestions coming. 0467 922 702. A texter has requested Thorn in My Side by the Eurythmics.

And the Eurythmics there with Thorn in My Side for our garden-themed mixtape tonight. If you want to jump in, add a song to the mixtape, you can text in 0467 922 702. On the text line, a texter has suggested English Country Garden by Jimmy Rogers.

There's Jim Rogers with English Country Garden. From Jim Rogers to Richard Harris, Elizabeth on the text line, MacArthur Park. It fits the theme indeed.

Yeah, there's MacArthur Park by Richard Harrison to wrap up our garden-themed mixtape tonight. Dom's suggestion on the text line. Hi, enjoying this? I suggest Where the Wild Roses Grow by Nick Cave and Kylie Minogue. Thanks, Dom.

0: And wrapping up our garden theme mixtape there, Kylie Minogue and Nick Cave and the Bad Seeds with Where the Wild Roses Grow. Hey, thank you so much for your suggestions. We also got Tiptoe Through the Tulips from George in South Australia. Cat and McLeod said Joni Mitchell's Woodstock, Back to the Garden. A couple of you liked Nick Cave. Good choice. Thumbs up. All right, news is next. Then we're cooking with our man, Alex Kay. Salads.
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2: ABC News with Melanie Scott. A spokesperson for the Israeli Prime Minister Benjamin Netanyahu has defended his reference to the UK as an Islamic Republic, which the British government is yet to respond to. The BBC's Yolanda Nell has more.
3: He refers to the son and grandson of Britain's Second World War leader, Winston Churchill, who were journalists, saying they covered the 1967 Middle East War in a very positive way for Israel. Try to find that now in Britain, which you could call the Islamic Republic of Britain, he adds. When the interviewer asks if all of Europe isn't like that, Mr. Netanyahu responds, yes. Israeli officials, including the Prime Minister, have previously blamed demographic changes caused by more Muslims immigrating to Europe for increased criticism of Israel's policies, for example, over its conduct of the war in Gaza.
2: Residents of Clacton have expressed mixed feelings towards Reform UK leader Nigel Farage's victory in a by-election, which will see him return to Parliament. He triggered the election himself by resigning last month to seek a fresh mandate from voters in what he describes as a war against an establishment bent on discrediting him over taking undeclared political donations. Some constituents are glad he'll continue to represent them, while others are not too keen.
4: Absolutely delighted. I knew he would. I voted for him, actually.
5: I am heartbroken. I feel that the whole election made a complete and utter farce of our democracy. I would like to have the right to occasionally go and see him at a constituency office, and he's not prepared to do that.
2: A woman concerned about her young relative's neo-Nazi beliefs has criticised the National Violent Extremism Helpline during evidence at the Royal Commission on Anti-Semitism. Gavin Coote reports.
6: Step Together is a prevention and disengagement program that's been running in New South Wales for nearly a decade and was rolled out nationally in July last year. One woman told the inquiry she rang the Step Together helpline with concerns about a young relative displaying far-right extremism and neo-Nazi beliefs. She says she wanted specialist advice, but was instead directed to her state's police-led intervention program.
7: Look, that's just escalating it to a point which is not would not be helpful right now.
6: The woman was also critical of the Step Together website, which she said was vague and difficult to navigate.
2: Australia's entertainment industry is mourning Young Talent Time host Johnny Young, who's died of cancer at the age of 79. Here's Frances Dew.
8: And here she is with my very favourite song and some Young Talent Time memories. Tina Arena, everybody.
9: For nearly two decades, Johnny Young was one of the best-known faces of Australian television, helping launch the careers of stars including Tina Arena and Danny Minogue. Tina Arena is among those paying tribute to him. In 2010, she inducted him into the ARIA Hall of Fame and during the ceremony described him as like a father and says he was the reason she was still in the industry decades later. In an Instagram post, Danny Minogue says Johnny Young holds a place in so many hearts and described his death as a very sad goodnight to Australia.
2: More rain is forecast for parts of Japan where severe flooding has killed at least eight people in the capital. North Asia correspondent Natalie Whiting has more from Tokyo.
10: Unfortunately, the risk isn't over. People are being told to avoid low-lying areas, to move vehicles, prepare their homes. And for authorities, it's not just the risk of more flooding in Chiba Prefecture that they need to be concerned about. We've also just received an alert saying that there's increased volcanic activity at Mount Aso. That's in another part of the country. So there's been some increased volcanic activity there. People are being warned there's a possibility of an eruption and to avoid that volcano while it's being assessed.
2: In the NRL, embattled Bronco coach Michael Maguire insists he's still the man for the job at Red Hill, despite the club's stunning fall from grace. After leading Brisbane to a drought-breaking premiership, the Broncos are second last on the ladder after losing 11 of their last 12 games. A review is underway into the club's disastrous season, and Maguire is confident he can turn things around.
11: Ever since I've started coaching, I've done a review every year. That's part of what you do. Whether or not you win the competition or whether you land where we are, you're always doing a review. Obviously, the position we're in is definitely not something that we're happy about. But also, too, we know that the organisation can rise pretty quickly as well, and that's what we'll be focusing on.
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1: Hello, I hope you're enjoying your Friday night. We are cooking with Alex in a tick. Yay! And this month, Alex has been thinking about salads recently. The sunny and warmer weather has definitely prompted him to get back into the salad swing of things. So he says maybe he's not alone and there's loads to talk about to help you make the salad experience more interesting and enjoyable. Instead of something, I don't know, maybe a bit boring, you might feel like you ought to eat. Then we are off to the movies with Ehab Rashid. Anne Hathaway and Ewan McGregor have a new sci-fi adventure movie out. And Ehab's bringing us a hidden gem. Who doesn't love 12 Angry Men? And we will end tonight gazing at the stars with our spaceman, Dan Lambert. There's been some new research into a SpaceX rocket launch from 2025, and it's not good news for the environment.
2: Evenings.
1: So it's that time of the month to chat food with our resident cook and host of the excellent YouTube channel, Alex K. Cooks. And tonight it's all about salads. So jump in if you want to join the conversation. Let me know what's your signature salad, your favorite salad, or any tips, questions, thoughts about salads. Let us know. We've got our resident, as I mentioned, our food master with us, Alex. If you've got any questions for him, you can give us a call on 1300 800 222, or you can text in to 0467 922 702. Hey, Alex.
3: Hey, Serene. How you doing?
1: I'm well, thank you. I'm upset because I had a meal tonight that needed a salad and I forgot to prep one to bring with me to work. So I'm shoo-pooed. I know. What's your favorite salad?
3: That's a hard one, but I think I'd have to go with a Cobb salad though, because it's got a little bit of everything in there,
1: and it's
3: like a full meal, and plus it's a good excuse to throw bacon into your salad. So,
1: yes, I actually have not had a Cobb salad. I said me too, but I got to backtrack because you said Cobb, but my mind went to garden. So I got them to completely separate. But yeah, the Cobb one, I need to get back into that.
3: Yeah, I mean, it's got everything you need. Eggs, avocado, bacon. I'm a huge blue cheese fan, so get some blue cheese crumbles on there. And then you can pretty much put whatever you want in, as long as you had your main components. Yeah. So it's like one of those meal salads that I really like. You can feel good about it, but you still get a lot of the fun stuff like your bacon, cheese, and egg.
1: That's right. But I also like the layout. Like, it's not tossed like a salad. You're not.
3: Yeah,
1: like,
3: exactly.
1: The way you present it is different, and it appeals to the eyes in a different way, doesn't it?
3: Exactly. And you can kind of eat it in that way too, because you don't really have to mix it all together. You can have a bite that's more egg with a little bit of bacon, or you can have some greens with some blue cheese, and it makes it a little bit more interesting because every bite's kind of its own adventure.
1: Yeah, and there are different sort of, you can play around with what you put in a Cobb salad.
3: Absolutely.
1: What do you think are the must-haves though? You've called out a few. Yeah.
3: Yeah, and a Cobb, I definitely think it needs to be a mixture of romaine and iceberg lettuce, or I guess cost lettuce. It needs to have bacon. I think it needs to have bacon, just me personally. Needs egg. Egg is definitely a standout. In the States, they almost, I'd say like almost every time they have avocado.
1: A creamy dressing.
3: But yeah, avocado and egg. I'd say the bacon. Some kind of crumbly cheese. I like blue cheese. I know it's not everyone's favorite, but I think it belongs in there. But like bacon, blue cheese, egg, avocado seems to be the staples of the Cobb salad.
1: And when you say creamy dressing, what are we talking about then?
3: I'd probably say something like in the States we eat a lot of ranch. I know it's not as big here, but I'm starting to see it a little bit more. But just like a cream based dressing, either like a dill or a chive-based dressing, or even like a creamy blue cheese, I think would be most appropriate. But just any kind of like mayo, creamy, yogurty-based dressing. Even a green goddess, I think, would be okay on a Cobb salad.
1: I'm looking at pictures of it now. I'm salivating. And the other thing is it's really easy as well. It's just...
3: Yeah. It's completely mindless. You just kind of throw it on there. You don't have to mix it. It's just a very like low investment kind of meal. It's got a lot of components, which can be a little tricky, like unless you have you need a stocked fridge for it. But the actual assembly of it, pretty mindless. So,
1: easy.
3: Yeah.
1: So what makes a great salad?
3: This is actually, it's actually a lot more complex than you think. Like salads are, in the culinary world, salads are a little bit point of contention. A lot of people hate them and a lot of people love them.
1: Really?
3: Yeah.
1: That's a world I am not familiar with at all. Go ahead.
3: Because there is this little bit of there's no cooking involved. So there's some chefs that may be like, oh, you're just throwing a bunch of raw vegetables together. And others take it more of a challenge where it's there's a little bit of skill to make these uncooked ingredients into something special and memorable. So I kind of err on the others on the latter. I think I personally love salads. And I think they are kind of fun to create a salad that someone's maybe never experienced before, because it is something that people kind of write off as just oh, I need to have this in my diet. It's not really an interesting or a new experience. It's just something I ought to eat, like you said before. So yeah. I think that's a fun challenge as well, as far as culinary arts goes.
1: I think you're right. And I want to get into this with you a little bit further, because if I'm thinking about, I suppose my own culture and maybe growing up, the salad component is an important part with how it's paired with particular meals. So it'd be interesting to get into that with
3: Absolutely,
1: you. Yeah, in a tick. Just want to call out a text from Shelbel in Narrabunda, who says, my favorite winter salad has radicchio, or freshly picked lettuce from my garden, pink grapefruit, blue cheese, toasted walnuts, and a citrus dressing with shallots. Everyone loves it. Shelbel, that sounds
3: incredible. And that's such a good, that's like a really good balance of bitter and tangy and acid. Like that's how a salad should be composed. Like that's a beautiful combination of ingredients.
1: Salads make me salivate. We're talking about this. I've probably salivated about 3 or 4 times just in the last few minutes that we've been talking. Liz on the text line says, my favorite salad is tabbouleh, made with homegrown parsley and mint. Yes.
3: Oh, beautiful one. Yes. I have so much parsley right now. It's nice because during the cold months here, your leafy greens are some of the best things to grow, because they don't get so leggy and the leaves get really nice and plump. So I'm like swimming in parsley right now.
1: Swimming
3: so
1: tabbouleh
3: is one I've been making too. So
1: for sure. What's your favorite salad? Be it winter, be it all year round, be it coming into warmer months. Text us on 0467 922 702. If you've even got any suggestions, like the beautiful one or the your sort of go to salad that everyone loves, Shelbel from Narrabunda. This one has left Alex and I more.
3: Yeah, that's one I'd get at a restaurant, pay good money for. That's a professional salad.
1: For sure. So, thoughts on, so you know what? Let's pick up on Liz with tabbouleh. Growing up, tabbouleh is a must with when you're doing a barbecue. So you're doing kafta on skewers. It even comes when you're having definitely a barbecue with gafta and meat and potatoes, the tabbouleh sits there. It's always a must. And it's always a must when you're having a fried dish, like kibbeh, you know, the kibbeh balls.
3: Yeah, anything rich.
1: Anything rich.
3: The whole purpose is for a fresh, it's almost like a palate cleanser to cut through all those charred and fatty richness of meat. And a lot of salads all around the world are like that. So.
1: Yeah, tabbouleh and fattoush are the two that would sit.
3: I love fattoush.
1: Yes, with the fried or microwaved bread croutons. You know, that was a game changer. Have we talked about this before?
3: Oh,
1: that
3: absolutely.
1: I've been
3: doing the same thing with the Indian papadum bread,
1: yes.
3: The little crispy ones.
1: Do you just throw them in the microwave for a minute?
3: For 30 seconds and it comes out. I honestly like it better than the fried version.
1: Me?
3: It's so much easier. You just mess around with deep fry oil. Which
1: that's it.
3: It just is so messy at times. I just don't want to do that.
1: Couldn't agree
3: more. Microwave works so well for both.
1: It does. It really does. So what else? It comes to mind for you. What are some particular dishes where there are salads that really pair up nicely for it? I mean, the garden salad is the all-rounder, isn't it? Like it can just go with everything.
3: With anything.
1: And you usually have the ingredients
3: on hand,
1: ready to go. Yeah.
3: But I kind of put that more into the ought to category.
1: Yeah,
3: I feel as much like I like a garden salad, but I feel like I lump that into the, I'm not excited for a garden salad.
1: Okay.
3: It's just like I'm eating something heavy with it and this will make me feel a little less guilty about having my schnitty or something or like a steak or something. But I feel like with a lot of salads, there's actually just like you mentioned with tabbouleh or fattoush, a lot of dishes are intended to be eaten with side salads. Like one that comes to mind is like a sunomono, like the Japanese cucumber salad. It's more of a, it's just cucumbers with some sesame. And a lot of like Japanese seaweed salads are designed to be like palate cleansers.
1: Oh, yeah. Because
3: you might be eating, you'll need contrast to whatever you're eating it with. So, and another thing that comes to mind is also, maybe you're not familiar, but with Burmese or Myanmar cuisine, which is considered a salad culture, like majority of their meals are salads. And they have such an amazing variety of different salads, from potato salads to rice salads, cold noodle salads. And one in particular that's my favorite, lafette thok. Thok is the word for salad. It's actually to mix together.
1: Right.
3: Because all their salads are just kind of collections of all these ingredients all mixed together, and they're very complex. But it's a fermented green tea leaf salad. And I fell in love with it. I worked at a restaurant in Seattle for a few years, and we'd make it in-house. And I'd never been able to find it outside of that.
1: Oh, wow.
3: So when I first moved here years ago, I still have jars of it. I bought a bunch of green tea. I fermented it myself, and I still have like a couple big mason jars full of it. Because once it's fermented, it's good forever, pretty much.
1: Right.
3: And it just gets better year after year. So I have pretty much a fermented jar of 6-7-year-old fermented green tea leaves.
1: And for the rest of your life, as long as it lasts.
3: Yeah, for the rest of my life. But it's pretty much just a cabbage mixed with coriander and mint and fried pigeon peas and fried peanuts and sesame and all these different little fried ingredients tossed with cabbage and these green tea leaves and usually a squeeze of lime juice. And it's just the most incredible, delicious salad. And Burmese cuisine is just full of delicious, interesting salads. So much sour, salty, sweet, all the flavors you can imagine. And those definitely are like meal salads as well as side salads.
1: But not intimidating.
3: They'll have a side of salad with their meal salad.
1: It's an
3: amazing cuisine that doesn't get enough attention.
1: So do you think that it would be intimidating for somebody who's never done it before, tried it before?
3: I don't think it would be. I think the flavors would be very approachable for a lot of people. If you like Vietnamese or Thai cuisine, a lot of familiar flavors. I think the only issue people might run into is sourcing the ingredients.
1: Yeah, okay.
3: Like I've had to, like that tea leaf mixture, I've had to make it myself, and it's like a month. It's a couple month process of first you have to get the tea, boil it, to let it ferment for a few months out in the open. You have to stop it from molding. So it's a little bit of a process. So I think sourcing the ingredients might be difficult, but that's not for all the salads. There's a lot of salads in the cuisine that are more just like using more everyday ingredients. They have a delicious potato, like a cold potato mint salad, which is such a delicious combination, which I never really would think that mint would go in a potato salad, but it works so well.
1: It works well. A couple of other texts on favorite salads. Bruce in Girrawin in Northern Territory says, my favorite salad is just watermelon with a bit of mint. Speaking of mint.
3: Oh, that's a good one. Thrown in. A little fat in there.
1: Yeah. Oh, yes, for sure. Bob from Ganmain says, tonight we had fennel, red onion, and blood orange salad made with our
3: delicious
1: own oranges. Oof. Which brings us to dressings. I mean, come on.
3: There's so much variety.
1: And it's... I love dressings. I get very excited about them.
3: I usually make too much because then the next day I can use that as a dip for like just carrot sticks or something and just when I'm feeling lazy as a snack.
1: Totally. When I was introduced, when I first tried, so the Japanese soba noodles with the sesame seed dressing, I lost my whole, everything went, I'm like, what is happening? And it was a few years ago now, like it was quite a few years ago, but I was still an adult, you know what I mean? This isn't something that, oh my goodness, it blew my mind. So dressings, I don't have a favorite. It's more, I can't call that a favorite, but I think I'd love to hear just some of your thoughts on just dressings in general. And then I've got a follow-up question for you.
3: I'd say, honestly, just I'm a huge fan of I love creamy dressings, but also just for like my day-to-day salad, I think like simple vinaigrettes, I'm a huge fan of, whether it's using any kind of acid. I love vinegar, so I have all kinds of different kind of vinegars. And every vinaigrette you make, it tastes different with every type of vinegar you use. So you have a lot of options there. Mm. You can sweeten it in a whole variety of different ways. And you can use different oils. So even with those three main ingredients, your oil, vinegar, and your sweetener, and then obviously you need some kind of emulsifier, usually like mustard or something like that. But just within those like three or four categories, you have dozens of options. So there's like an endless supply of vinaigrettes you can make. One I really love, I'm excited for the upcoming season, as peach season comes back into play.
1: Oh, yeah.
3: I like doing a tomato, shaved fennel, and peach salad, usually with a feta, but if I can find it, some stracciatella cheese. And then you do an orange and a little orange Dijon, and then like a white wine vinegar or white balsamic vinegar dressing. And the tomato and peaches go so together. It sounds like a weird combination, but they work phenomenally together.
1: Alex, salad bars need to make a comeback.
3: I know. They were like in my hometown. We had like, there was like maybe like 2 years maximum where that was like the coolest thing. Everyone's going to salad bars. And just like that, within the same amount of time, they all disappeared.
1: They did. You mentioned emulsifiers. Avocados make amazing emulsifiers.
3: They do. Absolutely.
1: I know they do.
3: Even for creamy, you can almost completely replace the cream in any cream dressing using avocados, and it's going to turn out delicious.
1: You can make
3: like an avocado blue cheese dressing or like an avocado ranch with no yogurt, no sour cream, nothing, and just have the avocado as the quote unquote cream element.
1: Yep.
3: And it comes out delicious.
1: Yeah. It's amazing. It's incredible. Now, dressing, tossed through a whole salad. There are salads that don't hold well the next day. But by accident, I was desperate one evening where I had, again, yes, we had a barbecue, right? It wasn't tabbouleh, because I will eat tabbouleh maybe day or two after.
3: I think day after is pretty okay. It holds up a little bit better.
1: It holds up those herbs.
3: Yeah.
1: Yeah. But a garden salad, not necessarily.
3: Leafy greens for the most part. I feel like they're as soon as they get touch acid, even within the same day, if you make a salad in the morning, by the night it's gonna be wilted, it's terrible.
1: Yeah. However, I by accident was desperate one evening and I was making a sandwich in Lebanese bread. There was some leftover kafta, and usually obviously because we had the salad the previous night. So I had some hummus, I put the hummus and I'm like, oh, this is gonna be too dry. And I didn't throw the salad out. I just threw it in the fridge. It was in a Tupperware and I just put it in the fridge. I looked at it and I went, that's so soggy. But I put it in the sandwich and it's edible. So having it as a standalone. So I suppose I'm getting to repurposing salads like the next day when they don't hold well, when they wilt and you're not going to eat it like a salad. You don't necessarily have to throw it out.
3: Yeah, you don't have to throw it out. It's like it's not bad. It's just texturally it's a little weird.
1: Yeah,
3: so
1: it's not
3: you're
1: crunchy.
3: You're almost treating it more, I think you're kind of just treating it as like a sauce almost now when you're mixing it with other things, which I think that's totally valid. I think that's totally fine.
1: Yeah.
3: That's like reminds me of kind of like putting like coleslaw on a I'll eat a bowl of coleslaw by itself when it's fresh. But after it sits around, it kind of like it starts getting a little too soft, and at that point, I'll throw it on a sandwich or something like a barbecue chicken sandwich or something with some coleslaw. It's delicious.
1: So good! It's so good! Oh my goodness!
3: Yeah, and
1: I'm
3: it's almost more like a sauce. At that point, it's almost more like a sauce, like with your sandwich. So
1: yeah, that's right. My Argentinian, she's Argentinian heritage friend, gave me a jar of chimichurri, Alex, and it was just it's strong as right, but holy moly, that as a dressing.
3: You can put that. You can make salads with that. It's delicious. You can throw on anything. It's going to be delicious.
1: Shell Bell comes back to us saying, my favorite lunch, a salad, is roasted beetroot, pumpkin, potato, three types of freshly picked lettuce and rocket, avocado, feta or goat's cheese, sunflower seeds with a vinaigrette with Dijon, red wine vinegar, pomegranate molasses, and sometimes tahini. Pomegranate molasses?
3: Yeah, I'm a huge fan.
1: I'm a massive fan.
3: In vinaigrettes, it's wonderful as your sweetener and vinaigrette.
1: It is. All right, so are there any salads that shouldn't be salads? Or even salads that, are there any salads that shouldn't, don't?
3: I know I mentioned coleslaw earlier, and I don't think it's a salad.
1: What would you call it? Maybe it's a side dish. Okay.
3: But I just don't think there's enough going on in coleslaw to call it a salad. I feel like a salad needs to be something that can stand up by itself, and like no one's eating a bowl of coleslaw by itself.
1: On its own, you're right, unless it's got some seafood chucked into it or turned into a seafood salad.
3: I would say something like I don't see it too often here, but in the States we have cowboy caviar, which is just like it's a corn and black bean kind of medley. It's a common side dish, but I wouldn't call that a salad. It's delicious, but it's just corn, black beans, sometimes some capsicum, jalapenos, and like a lime dressing, usually with some spices. And that just doesn't feel like a salad to me. It feels like just like a side dish.
1: A side dish, yeah. And you know, it's a good point on the coleslaw. You're right. I wouldn't sit and have it on its own.
3: No,
1: I'm eating it with something.
3: Like, right. I love it, but I wouldn't eat it by itself.
1: I wouldn't eat it by itself. Yeah. Very true. Would you eat tabbouleh on its own?
3: I think I would.
1: You reckon?
3: Yeah, if it has, like, I feel like the bulgur or, like, whatever grain you're using.
1: Oh, the buckwheat. Yep.
3: Yeah, the buckwheat. Yeah. Or, like, I made it using frika greens before. I think that works really nice, too, because they're very, very nutty, and they have, like, a really nice texture to them. But, yeah, I think this the addition of those grains, that can let it stand up by itself. It's like, good. At that point, it's just a vegetarian meal.
1: And just get some lettuce leaves, and then it feels like it's a sandwich. Yeah. Like, you know, you're using it like bread.
3: Yeah.

0: all of us, ABC listeners included, all of us, what salad should we be making first? Honestly, don't reach for the garden salad. What should we make?
1: I think tomato salad. I think as we get in the summer season, we're going to start getting really nice tomatoes, like some good ox hearts, good heirloom tomatoes. And I think tomato salads, no greens, just like tomato and watermelon, tomato and peaches, just tomatoes, like the classic caprese tomatoes, mozzarella, just tomatoes is the main vegetable. I think that is probably the top salad of the summer, of the warm season. So it's a little early still, I think, but we still got a couple of months until tomato season starts. But that's the one I'm looking forward to, at least.
0: Yes, boss, Roger, boss. I love tomatoes and playing with the cherries and the Romas and then the big chunky ones as well. And it's easy. I'll actually go
1: it's
0: with
1: easy,
0: that.
1: Exactly.
0: If I'm like, I can't, I'm not going to wash lettuce and dry it out, I will just chop up a tomato with some balsamic and go for
1: salt.
0: Gold. It's so good. Yeah, it's salt. That's
1: just,
0: it.
1: Just some salt.
0: And perfect. Alex, time always does fly. I can't wait till the next month rolls around and we chat with you again and wonder what we'll talk about next. It's always exciting.
1: Always exciting. Thanks for having me, Serene.
0: Thanks, Alex. You have a good night and a great weekend. Alex Kay from Alex Kay Cooks on YouTube. We are checking out what's new and out in cinemas this weekend with our resident movies and TV enthusiast, Ehab Rashid.
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0: Time now to chat with our movies and TV enthusiast, Ehab Rashid, with a look at what's new and out in the cinemas, two in the cinemas and one on streaming. Ehab's bringing us a hidden gem tonight. It's very exciting. Ehab, hi.
3: Serene, it's Friday. Hi, how are you?
0: I am very well, thank you. You've brought us two. It's been a while. Usually we get one from the cinema. We've got two tonight. Let's start with this. So Anne Hathaway, Ewan McGregor, sci-fi adventure, End of Oak Street, it's called.
3: Yes, so this is a new kind of sci-fi family adventure written and directed by David Robert Mitchell. His last two films kind of have cult followings. One's called It Follows, the other one's called Under the Silver Lake. And he has kind of like a really strong cult following. This is one of probably his most mainstream film. And let me preface by saying this is probably some of the most fun I've had in a cinema this year watching this movie. It was such a home run. And at its essence, it is a monster movie. And I'll give you the basic premise. It's set in 1982. Anne Hathaway and Ewan McGregor are a married couple who seem to have the seemingly beautiful life. Movie starts off with them out having a kind of like a picnic out in the suburbs in their street, which is Oak Street, kind of like a cul-de-sac. It's set in 1980, so the look and feel of it feels very authentic to the time. And everything on the surface looks great, but then we quickly learn that there's issues in the marriage, the kids aren't all great. And you can easily kind of see the inspiration of films like E.T. and Steven Spielberg and Amblin, especially in this type of movie. Not to mention Jurassic Park, because there are elements of dinosaurs in this. And how do you think dinosaurs come into a story like this? Elements of, well, coming straight from the actual director, he said he was inspired when he was walking past a chain link fence one day and then imagined a dinosaur staring back at him. And he goes, I wonder what would happen if we were to put prehistoric times in a modern setting. What would that movie turn into? What would happen with the family? And what changes this from just a pure monster movie is the dynamic of the dysfunctional family drama that's going on as you're watching it. And because you've got Anne Hathaway and Ewan McGregor, these are some heavyweights going back and forth with kind of the insanity that's flowing on around them. And Serene, it was an absolute blast. This is the kind of movie you would have got. It felt very Steven Spielberg, and the only reason I say that is because of the elements of fantastical things that are going on and the core drama of the family that you're witnessing as the movie progresses. Now, I'm not going to give you the exactly what happens in the movie. All you need to know is that this family, for some reason, in the beginning of the film, all these strange things are happening. They're noticing different plantations that are growing in the suburbs that they weren't aware of, and they notice all these strange, almost like pranks they think happen. But then when it gets fully swung, you get to realize that they're living in a prehistoric time. Their suburb has turned into, you know, millions of years ago, you see random dinosaurs popping in and out. And what happens is the houses turn into kind of like forts in this neighborhood, and it turns into a survival movie of how can this family figure out a way to survive with all these dangers going on. And that's what I love about this. The practical effects in this

0: movie, it doesn't feel CGI. Like when I was, the last movie to come out like this was the last Jurassic World movie, and that's a heavy CGI movie. You can always tell the kind of explosions or whatever that goes on. You can see the computer generated stuff here. In this movie, it feels way smaller because it's set in the 80s, because it's focused on a family and the budget is nowhere near what the movie like, you know, Jurassic Park would have been. They have to use certain camera tricks and camera angles and practical effects, which I really enjoyed. And you do get like CGI dinosaurs walking around, but it feels very organic to the story.
1: Okay.
0: And Serene, there's elements of, you know, fighting dinosaurs, but then you also get to see dinosaurs in their habitat and the way they live and how they there's some funny parts, there's some crowd screaming moments.
1: Okay.
0: Like, this is one of the most audible movies I've had in a cinema when I was watching with it was a packed cinema, and there were moments where people were like, huge jumps were coming out. There were rounds of applause. There were all these things happening because you were getting really invested with the family that was going on. You get very like some of the swings in this movie I fell in love with. So there's a family of four. There's a dog named Starbuck who is fantastic in the movie. And there's just it's a fun throwback to that type of movie in the 80s and 90s. And there's elements in the movie that will make you think of, like, there's kids riding bikes, which makes you think of E.T. There's and it's also produced by J.J. Abrams. Sorry, I didn't mention that.
1: Oh, okay. J.J. Abrams. Heavyweight.
0: Yeah, so people don't know. He was kind of seen as the successor to Steven Spielberg with the kind of movies that he did. Mm-hmm. And, yeah, he produces this movie. And the director, though, does a great job in drawing the audience in, getting you locked in, and giving you a satisfying kind of like Twilight Zone movie.
1: Because okay.
0: there are weird things going on that you don't know what, but they do their best to explain it.
1: Okay.
0: But the fun of this movie is watching them survive the monsters, and it's so much fun. And it came out, and I wasn't expecting this movie. I was not aware it was on the schedule. I kind of learned about it about a month and a half ago. Didn't want to see the trailers. I saw the poster, which kind of like has a dinosaur teeth following a family running.
1: Yeah.
0: And I looked up the director, and I go, okay, I'm in. I'm sold. And I was pleasantly really satisfied with it. It's only like 100 minutes as well, so it flies by, and very satisfactory.
1: Okay.
0: I think it's going to be a bit of a surprise hit when you look at the box office in the next couple of weeks.
1: All right, let's hear a little from the trailer of End of Oak Street.
2: I think that our neighborhood, our house, our whole street has moved.
3: Now the hell is that even possible?
4: Get out of there, run!
2: Grab anything you can use as a weapon. I don't care
5: what you say anymore. This is mine. What are we gonna do?
3: We're gonna survive. Leave me
1: alone. All right, that's End of Oak Street there. That's in the cinema if you want to check that one out. We're staying in the cinema, but we're moving from a sci-fi adventure to a comedy romance called One Night Only, Ehab, with Callum Turner. Tell us about.
0: Yeah, so this is a rom-com, as you mentioned, and I thought this was just a normal kind of, you know, they spend one night of magic together and they get to fall in love and, you know, standard paint-by-numbers rom-com. That's not what this is at all. This is a film directed by Will Gluck. His last film was Anyone But You, which starred Sydney Sweeney and Glenn Powell. You know, he was one of the people that kind of brought back the rom-com. But what the greatest thing about this movie, is the premise. So basically, one night of the year, you're allowed to have premarital sex because premarital sex has been outlawed in the entire country. You're just not allowed to do it. And that's where you get the fun of this movie, is seeing how do you explore this idea and kind of see how people would live throughout it. But you're watching it because of Callum Turner, who is a great actor. He was in Eternity, which is another high-concept comedy, and Monica Barbaro. They are two charming characters that you just can't help but fall in love with as you're watching them navigate through this insane night. And it all happens in one night, and it's a will they, won't they. It has a lot of elements of, you know, Sleepless in Seattle, all the great rom-coms, When Harry Met Sally, all these things you can see attributed to this. And there's lots of cameos in there as well. I'm not going to mention the names, but you're going to watch it, go, I notice him, I know him, I know him. And that

0: makes the movie a lot more fun as well. But the idea of the high concept of how it's been outlawed, I wish they would kind of have explored that aspect of it a little bit more.
1: Right, okay. As opposed to just setting it up and kind of like in Mike and Vince Vaughn and the other one whose name escapes me.
0: James Martin is the other person.
1: Oh, okay, the other person, sorry, yeah.
0: That is a time travel movie.
1: Yeah, but it's not. That's what I mean. So there's a time travel element in it. Mm-hmm. But that's it. Like, they don't explore that any further. You just know that he's from the future, and he wants to correct, and then that's it. So is that kind of what you mean?
0: That's the same thing that kind of happened. Yeah, I wish they would explore. Like, you do notice, like, the signage and things that you read that, you know, you can't, you know, contraception is outlawed and you can't have this night unless you're wearing contraception. And there's all these signs that are around of this dystopian world with this law in. And it kind of shows you, like, they mention, oh, if fascism gets too crazy, this is what would happen with conservatism, you know, people outlawing it and making people get married and things like that.
1: Yeah.
0: So there are elements of that mentioned in it, but it's really more of just a rom-com of these two kind of running into each other throughout the night, and will they or won't they? And it's very heartfelt. There's a lot of laughs, and yeah, it's a very fun way to enjoy this. Look, I've said to you before, I'm a sucker for a good rom-com, and this is definitely one of them.
1: All right, let's hear a little of the trailer.
2: Finding love is hard enough. Try doing it on the one night a year single people were legally allowed to have sex. I hate this night. Mom, I'm just going to stay in.
3: No, you should go out. This night's insane. I just want to find, like, a good guy to finding true love on the least romantic night of the year. We're going to go slow. We're going to make good choices. Allie, this is Tayshaun.
4: Hello.
3: We met in line for the bathroom.
5: What?
3: Yeah.
5: No.
3: No. Can I get a whiskey?
5: How is anyone supposed to find something real on a night like tonight?
4: I'm over.
3: Allie.
4: What about us?
3: Your ears look like car doors.
4: Well, your nose is way too small for your face.
3: Your chin.
1: All right, one night only. Also in cinemas if you want to check that one out. And to end, thank goodness, this is an excellent one to end on. I don't know about one night only, eh? But, you know, that's just me. End of Oak Street sounds fun. And I know you have to, you know, this last one, you've brought us one from the vault. We've called it before, I remember, in the past, E. This hidden gem. 12 Angry Men. Who doesn't love 12 Angry Men? But specifically the 1997 remake. Why this one?
0: Exactly. So this is a remake of the classic Sidney Lumet film. And what I really love, the reason I wanted to bring this here is because it hasn't been widely available in any type of streaming, or it's never been released on DVD in Australia. I think there was a VHS release of it in 1997, but it's not one that you would see around, and it's a real shame because it is an absolutely fantastic retelling of the original, which was done in 1957, I believe, by Sidney Lumet. This one was directed by William Friedkin, who won the Oscar for French Connection. He did The Exorcist, Sorcerer, amazing underrated film. And he did the last film that he did was also a courtroom drama, The Caine Mutiny Court Martial, which I'm a huge fan of. And this one is kind of similar because it's all done in one room. People don't know the premise of 12 Angry Men, the original Henry Fonda classic. 12 guys are put into a jury. By the way, have you ever done jury duty, Serene? Have you ever done it before?
1: No, I haven't had the pleasure, but you have. You've done it a couple of times.
0: I've done it twice, and it's such an interesting social experiment because, you know, the rule of law is one of society's greatest achievements. And watching us kind of deliberate and seeing personalities and how they kind of interlock and trying to figure out a story is amazing. And the whole premise of this is they go in to this room and everyone's convinced but one person. And in this version, it's done by Jack Lemmon. Fantastic actor. He's the one playing the Henry Fonda role in the updated version. And funny story, he was nominated for Golden Globe, I think, for Best Actor, lost it to Ving Rhames in the awards that year, who was playing Don Nelson in a film. He won it. But when he was up giving his acceptance speech, he made Jack Lemmon come up on stage and he gave him the award because he felt Jack Lemmon's performance was way better than his, and he gave it to him. One of the funner, you can go see it on YouTube if you're interested. And what I really love about this film is the cast that they've put together, which is amazing. Jack Lemmon, as I mentioned, George C. Scott from Patton. I'm just going to go through the names very quickly here. Courtney B. Vance, Ossie Davis, Armand Mueller-Stahl, who people know as the father in Shine. He was also in Eastern Promises. Dorian Harewood, James Gandolfini, who is Tony Soprano. He's one of, before he was Tony Soprano, he was in this film. Tony Danza from Who's the Boss, doing a bit of drama. Hume Crone, who was in Cocoon.

0: you'll recognize him as well. Mikel T. Williamson from Forrest Gump and Heat. Edward James Olmos, Miami Vice, Stand and Deliver, Blade Runner. And William Peterson, who's people will know from CSI or Manhunter. It's a great male cast, and it's been updated from, like, it's still basically the same story where one man is accused of killing his father, and everyone's kind of, everything's leaning against him. But Jack Lemmon is the person who's like, look, guys, I know you all think it's this, but it takes more. Let's give this guy more than a few minutes to judge someone's life. Yeah. And he starts working through each person, and the drama that you're getting in this film
1: so
0: is
1: good.
0: Impeccable. It's impeccable, and it feels claustrophobic. It's a hot day in the film, so you can actually feel it when you're watching, because the actors are sweating. They're getting agitated, and watching them interact with each other, trying to figure out this person's fate, is just so satisfying. It's done as a play because, like I said, it's all done in one room, but the performances is what really sells this. And this is the kind of movie that you can kind of make every 20 years or so. You can always update it to the time. Like, if I would love to see a 12 Angry Men version of today's society and what would that would look like. And
1: Jura number 2 is not too far off.
0: Yeah, that there's one there. There's also a great one on this on Stan called The 12, which starred Sam Neill, which is
1: right.
0: a great Australian So the idea of watching the jury work and evolve, and how they come up with things, and how
1: really
0: they decide.
1: It's
0: fascinating, and it's very, very enjoyable in this movie. They got so many nominations when this came out. This is actually a TV movie, wasn't released in cinemas, which is funny because the original 12 Angry Men was also a TV play.
1: Okay.
0: And, yeah, it's available on Prime Video. It's just been released, I think, over the past week or so, and wide release. I would highly recommend people that enjoy drama and well-acted drama, and it's a throwback to the late 70s with actors that you're going to 100% recognize and just really be satisfied with the narrative storytelling. And it packs a punch at the end when you see the way it all kind of falls
1: unfolds.
0: Sorry, how it all kind of comes together. Yeah. So, yeah,
1: sweet.
0: 12 Angry Men remake, amazing.
1: All right, we've got a scene moment here where the jury is deciding the fate of the accused, producing this powerful exchange between George C. Scott and Jack Lemmon.
2: I've heard all kinds of dishonesty in my day, but this little display takes the cake. You come in here with your sanctimonious talk about slum kids and injustice, and you make up a lot of wild stories, and all of a sudden you're getting through to some of these little old ladies in here. But you're not getting through to me. I've had enough. What is the matter with you people? Every one of you knows he's guilty. He's got to burn. We're letting him slip through our fingers.
3: Slip through our fingers? What are you, his executioner?
2: I'm one of them.
3: Maybe you'd like to put the needle in.
2: For this kid, you bet I would.
3: God, I'm sorry for you.
2: Don't start with me now.
3: Ever since we've walked into this room, you've acted like a self-appointed public avenger.
2: Shut up.
3: You want the boy to die for your own personal reasons, not because of the facts. You're a sadist. You don't really mean you'll kill me, do you?
1: All right, and the 1997 remake of 12 Angry Men is on Amazon Prime Video. If you're subscribed, go for it. All right, two in the cinema for a sci-fi adventure, go and check out End of Oak Street, or for a romantic comedy, There's One Night Only, and then, of course, 12 Angry Men. Ehab, thank you so much. We'll chat to you next Friday.
0: Definitely have a good night, Serene. Happy Friday, and see you next week. Bye.
1: Movies and TV enthusiast Ehab Rashid. Space is next with our spaceman Dan Lambert. Starship has had a successful launch, didn't end in the usual explosions, but there's been a recent study with some numbers on how much pollution one SpaceX rocket causes. So we'll find out about that and more, of course, when we chat with Dan.
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0: space intro for our space update with our one and only spaceman, Dan Lambeth. How do you like it, Dan?
1: I love that, Serena. I was wondering where it was going for a second there, but I really liked it. I really enjoyed it.
0: That's what we're going to be hearing when we chat with you each fortnight. Our awesome audio team put that together for us. So a big thanks to them. Yeah, it's good. It's good. It's good. It's good. All right, we're going to talk about Starship.
1: Yeah.
0: Although it was a successful launch.
1: We'll start with the good stuff, right? So, yeah, I mean, look, you know.
0: Hold on. Before you jump in, is Starship SpaceX?
1: Yes.
0: Okay.
1: Yes, right. It is.
0: Yes.
1: Yeah.
0: Okay.
1: But, you know, I mean, it was launch number 13, all right? So you know, and we do often talk about how many space launches go on, right, Serene? And yeah, compared to, say, a decade ago, and it's actually pretty simple. Yeah, we do talk about the fact that it's much cheaper now to launch a kilogram of payload into space than it was back then. And that's simply down to reusability. Like, as soon as we learned how to reuse rockets, the costs came down dramatically. And, you know, Starship was developed to reduce the costs even further, and it carries more, and at least it will when it eventually becomes an orbital rocket. Rather than, you know, just a series of gratuitous explosions, which what we've had so far, Musk actually wants to start shipping people off to Mars. Now, he's not going to go, mind you. It's almost like he wants to get rid of all of us unpleasantness on Earth, and the billionaires can have the paradise on Earth, and we can all go and live on the desolate planet of Mars. But anyway, the biggest obstacle to reusability for Starship has been the heat shield, and you can't reuse the rocket if you can't get it back to Earth in one piece. So we had launch 13 the other week, and I'm going to call it success, Serene, in this one. It was suborbital, so it launched from Boca Chica on the east coast of the US, and it ended up in the Indian Ocean, but it still had about an hour in space, and during that time it deployed a bunch of satellites and they did some testing and things. But then it made a really gentle landing off the coast of Western Australia. It splashed down in the ocean, and then it just sort of fell over because there was nothing to support it. This was Starship. It wasn't the booster that we've seen landing on a drone ship. This was the actual, you know, the space rocket itself. But it lands in the ocean, and SpaceX have been trying to keep it intact as they tow it back to land. And guess what? The closest place is it's probably Port Hedland. I mean, how cool is that, right? Like, I know from personal experience that nothing much happens in Port Hedland. I mean, you might as well just call it BHP land. But, you know, potentially in a few days' time, this massive spaceship is just going to turn up on the coast of Port Hedland. So I hope they get it back in one piece. But unfortunately, the seas have been a little bit rough the last few days. So we did hear some reports from Elon that he was thinking that potentially it might break up. We hope it doesn't. But, you know, look, the good news is that launch was a success, and the next launch is looking like it will go to orbit for the first time. They've been avoiding it up until now because, you know, if you're going to send a 1,500-ton rocket to orbit, you want to know that it's not just going to malfunction and be a massive floating piece of space junk and then eventually come back at some random location on Earth, right? You want to know that you're going to be able to get it back. And don't forget that this thing is not designed to burn up on re-entry, you know, being that it's actually going to be carrying people at some point. So, you know, they've done all this testing. They had to make sure it works before they could do an orbital launch, but we expect the next one, number 14, in the next couple of weeks, perhaps, to be an orbital attempt, and for the booster to return to the pad where it's going to be caught by the Mechazilla arms. So, you know, if it all goes ahead, it should be quite a fun one to watch.
0: That's in a couple of weeks, is it?
1: Well, we're expecting. Yeah, I mean, we know.
0: Oh, yeah, of course. But we'll see when we chat with you again. Yeah, and then will they be ready for Artemis?
1: Well, that's the question, isn't it? And you know, like we've got SpaceX, and we've also got Blue Origin, and neither of them are really making progress as NASA would have hoped. You know, Artemis 3 is planned for next year, and then Artemis 4 is 2028. That's the lunar landing, and I don't know if either of them are going to be ready. But I mean, they have to be ready, but it just doesn't look good at the moment. I mean, Blue Moon, which is Blue Origin's equivalent sort of thing, that's going to go down to the moon, but they're last test was inside of a vacuum chamber at NASA. So, you know, I mean, that's not quite the same thing as sending it into space.
0: Into space, space, yeah. Yeah.
1: Yeah.
0: All right. Now, speaking of SpaceX, tell us about this recent study that looks at rocket pollution.
1: Yeah, this was an interesting one. You know, SpaceX completed 165 orbital missions in 2025 in their Falcon 9, and wow, they labelled every single one of them a success, as they do. But when you look a little bit more closely, I mean, success means different things to different people. You know, for me, it really says that they got the payload into orbit and then the booster successfully landed back on Earth. But there was one flight in March of last year where the booster made it back to the drone ship, but then it caught fire and damaged the landing leg, and then that caused the booster to tip over, and then the FAA called it a mishap and grounded Falcon 9. So I don't know. I don't know if you can call that one a successful mission, can you? But they did. Elon's a master of, you know, the talk, really, isn't he? He talks the talk.
0: Spin.
1: Yeah, spin. Thank you. That was the word. But, yeah, look, there was another launch on February the 1st, and it did reach orbit and deployed a bunch of Starlink satellites. But then something happened to the upper stage, and it couldn't be brought back. You know, normally it would re-enter the Earth's atmosphere shortly after it deployed its payload and then burn up over the ocean. But this time it hung around until February 19, until it finally made an uncontrolled re-entry and ended up crashing outside of Poznan and Poland. Anyway, what was left of it by that stage. But it just happened that this massive fireball that streaked across Central Europe was being observed by people, right? Like cameras and also LIDAR, which is like a laser version of radar. But you know, a bunch of really smart people got the LIDAR results, looked specifically for lithium. Now I should say here that the upper atmosphere actually has lithium in it. It comes in from, you know, meteors and space dust and things, you know, when it burns up in the upper atmosphere. And in fact, we end up getting an additional about 80 grams per day worldwide. But the Falcon 9 upper stage contained about 30 kilograms. So, you know, 80 grams to 30 kilograms.
0: Yep.
1: That's what the LIDAR showed. Now, that's a massive spike in lithium, which shouldn't be there. And when the researchers added in the modelling for the winds and everything else, they found that the lithium was definitely coincident with the rocket. That's where it had come from. And, you know, we need our upper atmosphere to protect us from radiation and from meteoroids and things like this. And metals like lithium can mess with the ozone layer. And I don't like it.
0: Oh, anyway. I don't like it either.
1: Yeah. I know, right? So, you know, it's just a bit ironic that SpaceX contributed to, unwittingly, contributed to the most comprehensive study on upper atmospheric pollution from space debris that we have, and that may form the foundation of regulations that they're going to need to comply with in the future.
0: They're contributors, yeah.
1: Mm. Yeah. Yeah.
0: Okay.
1: Mm-hmm. All right.
0: It's not, that one's not good news. How about we move, or we'll probably end on, some weird news. So what's this about the Earth was meant to, giggling, was meant to lose its gravity and the internet's lost its mind? What's going on, Dan?
1: Yeah. So I guess the good news out of this is that the Earth didn't lose its gravity, as was predicted. But, you know, I mean, where do I start with this, Serene, honestly? Yeah, we want to complain about AI slop being the end of civilization, but I've got some very bad news for everybody. The end of civilization has already started, and it started with social media. So this story comes from, it originated in 2024, so a couple of years ago, and there was a very convincing post that appeared on TikTok, Facebook, Instagram, Reddit, and I could go on, from a Mr. Danya. Now, it wasn't just any Mr. Danya, right? It was apparently the official Mr. Danya, at least according to his profile name. But he broke the story on Project Anchor, which was a secret NASA document about Earth losing gravity on August the 12th, a couple of days ago. So August the 12th, 2026, just a couple of days ago. Now, the idea behind this ridiculous story was that gravitational waves from, you know, exploding black holes, you know, millions of light years away or billions of light years away, were going to simultaneously intersect at the Earth, and the gravity would just kind of switch off for 7 seconds, during which time we'd all start to float up into the air. I don't know why that would happen, but anyway, that was the theory. And then there was another part of this story where apparently NASA had spent $89 billion on the project. Now, if you managed to, you know, if the rest of it didn't dissuade you from believing that the gravity was going to switch off, I think the $89 billion bit should have, because the US doesn't allocate that kind of money for anything unless it's a pointless war in Iran. And we all know they've been cutting the NASA budget for years anyway. So, you know, it's just ridiculous. But the problem is, Serene, that if you do a quick search in Google for Project Anchor, there are just way too many links that appear, like just pages of links to this project that doesn't exist, including NASA having to come out and formally debunk this. Now, just like we need to now, yet again, about the MMR vaccine. This is the one that, you know, His Highness, the US President, is mandating.

0: removed, and this originated in the 1990s in an unfinished scientific paper that wasn't even looking at links between the MMR vaccine and autism, which the media got hold of before it had even been published and then completely misreported it. That is where the whole vaccine causes autism argument originated. That's it. And yet this craziness persists today. And the MMR vaccine, right, this is the vaccine for kids, for mumps, measles, and rubella, and it's just one shot. That is being dumped because Bobby Brainworm and the Prez have no care for science or truth. And this is the problem, Serene, with stupid stories like this gravity switching off story. It's the erosion of the trust that we have in science. Now, clearly we didn't lose gravity on August 12, right? But I'll tell you what we did have on August the 12th. There was a total solar eclipse that was visible across parts of Europe.
1: Yep.
0: I've had a look. The photos are awesome. You can have a look.
1: They're incredible.
0: They are. And if you Google, I think it's like, August 12 eclipse, you'll get a little Google Easter egg because the page dims like the sky during an eclipse. So you get that when you're looking at the web page. Let's just forget about this ridiculous conspiracy and celebrate the science. But it's just a pity that these things come up all too regularly and we have to then go and debunk it.
1: Debunk it, yeah, in terms of, yeah, trust in science. You're right, that solar eclipse was absolutely stunning, along with, and I think we'll end on a lovely note, that beautiful picture you sent me of the Lion Nebula. Is that something people can look up on the web to have a look, that was taken by the James Webb Space Telescope? Before I let you go, Dan.
0: Yeah, absolutely. Have a look. It used to be called the Eskimo Nebula, which was also a very nice name.
1: It is nice.
0: And it is nice, isn't it? But the most recent one that you'll find is from James Webb. And it's just that we had it from Hubble previously, but the new image is a lot more detailed and you can really see the fine detail around. But it's a lovely image to have a look at.
1: It is. And you're kind of looking at, as you've sort of described it, a glowing shell of gas and dust. That's been, ejected by a central star that's shedding its outer layers. Absolutely gorgeous. Worth a look up. That's the Lion Nebula taken by the James Webb Space Telescope. It is really, you just sit in awe of science and space, Dan.
0: I know,
1: Dan.
0: You do, don't you? I know, right?
1: It will
0: just
1: prevail.
0: Look at it and you think, really?
1: Yeah,
0: it will, for sure.
1: Always great to talk to you, chat to you in a couple of weeks.
0: Excellent. I'm looking forward to hearing that little jingo again too.
1: Thanks a lot, Dan. Yeah, for sure. Our spaceman, Dan Lambert there. Andrea Ho will be in the chair for Nightlife coming up after the news. Hey there, Andrea.
2: Serene, nice to hear you again. How are you?
1: Good. Good to hear your voice too.
2: If you were to cast your mind back 1,000 years ago, I know that that's an imaginative exercise and not a real one. What do you suppose they did when they had trouble and they had no library or bookshop to go to get their self-help books?
1: Oh, I'm sure that there'd be a lot of human interaction going on that would come to mind. In 1,000 years, I can think of a few big libraries that would have existed at the time, actually, as well. I've been knee-deep in 1,000-year history lately.
2: There you are, right? So we might have a bit of a look at that, because what did medieval people do for self-help? Apparently they did do things. Mm. And so we're going to have a look at a man who's done some research into that space. And this weekend, is the 50th anniversary of the release of Dancing Queen.
1: Oh, what?
2: Yeah, I know, right? It's been 50 years since Dancing Queen. There are parties happening all over the world. And I've got a correspondent who's heading off to a party tomorrow. Nice. And he's going to tell us all about it. And we'll play some interesting versions, things that you might not have heard before.
1: Good one. Have a great show, Andrea. That's Andrea Ho, Nightlife. Here is the news. I'm back in the chair next Friday.
3: ABC News with Melanie Scott. Extra buses are being deployed at Sydney Olympic Park tonight as major rail disruption causes service gaps across the network. Transport for New South Wales says services around Olympic Park will be prioritised as thousands of people leave the football. It's estimated around 30,000 people will be at the event, with about 6,000 expected to travel by train. The disruption began after overhead wires came down this afternoon, impacting three trains in the inner west. Passengers have been safely removed from all three trains while crews work to repair the issues. Victoria's police minister has issued a stern warning to people looking to do the wrong thing as he defends the government's approach to reducing crime and police resources. Last night, shoppers were forced to duck under tables and shelter indoors as a machete fight and suspected shooting forced a Craigieburn shopping centre into lockdown. Police Minister Paul Edbrook says people should feel safe in their community.
4: My message to people out there who might be thinking of doing something very silly is that look over your shoulder. We're increasing PSOs by 150, ensuring that they've got the powers and the Chief Commissioner has different regulations.
3: The comments were made as Mr Edbrook announced $10 million in funding for councils in Melbourne's West to upgrade their security measures. Some voters in Clacton, where leader Nigel Farage has won a by-election, say the poll has been a farce, while others say they're delighted with the result. The Reform UK leader resigned as MP last month amid investigation into undeclared political donations and hoped the election would give him a fresh mandate. But with the probe now set to resume, the vote may have done little to remove a threat he wanted to sideline, which is front of mind for these voters.
5: If we have another election, possibly the people might realise that there is smoke with fire.
6: Not what I'd hoped for, but what I thought would happen.
7: Yeah, I think the right person won. I wish I betted on him, but it was quite a long odds. Let's hope he behaves himself.
3: The US has condemned the Iran-backed Houthi group's naval blockade of Saudi Arabia in the Red Sea. It comes as the UN Special Envoy for Yemen, Hans Grundberg, warns that Yemen could return to large-scale civil war as it gets drawn into the conflict between the US and Iran. He says military action has intensified along the front lines of the Houthis and forces loyal to the Saudi-backed government. The US representative for special political affairs in the UN, Jennifer Lacetta, also addressed the Security Council about the Houthis.
8: They engage in terrorist actions that increase instability in the region and threaten global commerce. The United States stands with the Republic of Yemen government against the Iran-supported Houthi terrorist threat. The United States also stands firmly with the Kingdom of Saudi Arabia.
3: The UN is warning more than 650,000 refugees and asylum seekers in South Sudan risk losing food aid due to a severe funding shortfall. Over half the country's population is experiencing acute food insecurity, while 2.2 million children are acutely malnourished. It's also receiving about 3,000 refugees and returnees a week from neighbouring Sudan, where a civil war has triggered one of the world's largest displacement crises. The UN says the lack of aid could potentially force some to return to war-torn Sudan in search of help. A mother and a baby are doing well after the infant was unexpectedly delivered in the driveway of a southeast Queensland police station. Emma Pollard reports.
9: Just after midnight on Tuesday, a woman called 000 saying her daughter-in-law was about to give birth.
10: I don't think we're going to make it to the hospital, so we've just pulled in to the nearest police station.
9: Police Constable Jenna Ziviani helped deliver the little girl.
11: Well done, Mum. Well done. Your baby's still on breathing.
9: With guidance from ambulance dispatcher Andy Bushell.
12: Very important to keep the baby as warm as possible.
9: Police say baby Lila and her mother are happy and healthy and recovering at home after a dramatic entrance to the world.
3: Billy Slater has resigned as the coach of the Queensland State of Origin team, informing the Queensland Rugby League he won't return for the 2027 series. The 43-year-old was appointed in 2022, leading the Maroons to 3 series wins and 2 losses in his 5 years in charge. In a statement, Slater says the decision has not been made lightly, but he felt it was the right time to step away. ABC News.
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2: Yes, it is indeed a pleasure to be back with you this evening. Hello. Yes, sitting in for Suzanne Hill. Suzanne is away this weekend, and so it's me with you Friday, Saturday and Sunday. And boy, do we have a lot to talk about. I'm going to ask you to cast your mind or your imagination back 1,000 years or so. We'll spend a bit of time there very soon with someone who's thought about the time a lot. also think back 50 years, not quite as much as

1,000, is it? And listen to the great song by ABBA, Dancing Queen, which celebrates 50 years since its release this weekend. There are parties happening all around the world. So get your party dancing shoes on. After the news, in about an hour's time, we'll hear our writers for this week. They are a pair of writers who've actually written a book together, or a series of books together, and they are up for a Ruby Award. Now, what is a Ruby Award? You'll find out.

0: also this weekend, all the usual things that you would expect you will hear. That was the week that was. We'll be heading to Canberra this week, catching up with what's happening in the United States. But tonight I'd also like us to remember together Johnny Young, who sadly has passed away after an illness. But he left a real impact on the lives of so many of us watching television and seeing him on the telly when we were much younger. And he also left the world with some amazing talents as well, including Tina Arena. So text in with your memories or thoughts about Johnny Young. And towards the end of Nightlife, I'll actually be taking your calls as well, which actually reminds me that you know that I love to hear from you on the Nightlife program. 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Hello there to Latif in Brunswick. It's nice to be back with you too. And I like a gig report. If you're out at a gig tonight and you're heading home and you'd like to share what's happened and what you've seen on the stage and what you'd recommend to others, then why not drop a gig report, a gig review on the text line 0467 922 702. But for now, when we use the word medieval today, it's often as a pejorative, you know, it's so medieval.
1: What is love, lady?
0: We have some pretty common ideas about medieval times, you know, castles, knights and swords, banquet halls, lute music like this, commoners and serfs, not a lot of education, diseases like Black Death and leprosy, a less civilised time. It's a bit of a surprise to learn that medieval people tackled lots of the behaviours and issues that plague us today. They too grappled with morals and ethics in everyday life. They lay awake at night thinking dark thoughts. They looked for remedies, physical or pharmacological, philosophical or spiritual, to address their malaise. In fact, people living 1,000 years ago, they too wanted to improve their lives. Medieval people developed self-help tools and behaviours, rather like what we would call self-help today.

0: Nothing like some nonny nonny nose, is there, from the medieval times? I wonder what you and I can learn from medieval times that would be useful to us in a 21st century context. This is the subject of a new book called Self-Help for the Middle Ages, A Journey into the Medieval Mind. It was written by a medieval scholar, historian and teacher by the name of Peter Jones, and he joins us tonight on Nightlife. Peter, good evening, and say hello to all of Australia.
1: Oh, what a joy it is to be on Nightlife. Thank you so much. Good evening and hello, especially to my friends in Australia who are listening, I hope. Thank you. Thanks for having me on.
0: I hope they are too. Now, Peter, I wonder as we begin, could I ask you to just give us a couple of quick definitions so that we have a shared understanding for this conversation? In your book, as you describe it, what is the medieval time, you know, the date range that we are talking about here?
1: Okay, so we're talking about 1,000 years from about 450, so about the end of the Roman Empire in the West, when all of that political unity falls apart, to around about, the first contact with the Americas in 1492, the invention of the printing press, 1450, the Reformation, 1517, the big three things, I think, that changed certainly European life forever. So we're talking about that 1,000 years, 450, 1450, that kind of thing.
0: And the locality range, so you've mentioned Europe is the medieval times we're talking about today, very firmly in that location?
1: Well, you know, I mean, Middle Ages was coined as a phrase to be the middle between Rome and Renaissance. So it's always had this Eurocentric kind of identity. But no, we can talk about medieval China or medieval Africa too. For my book, I work with Latin sources, so I'm mostly working with European, Western European.
0: Got it.
1: Material.
0: Okay, that's really good. That helps us to understand where we are, I think.
1: To get that out of the way.
0: Yes. So Self-Help for the Middle Ages, A Journey into the Medieval Mind. This book that you've made examines medieval examples of what to me felt like very real modern day behaviours. Things like depression, anxiety, anger management, fad diets, not to mention the eternal behaviours like overindulging in alcohol and the dreaded burnout, which we think as a scourge, I think, of modern-day life. But it's not so modern. I was actually kind of, I don't know, surprised to realise that medieval had that too. So were you surprised at how common and how universal through the ages our problems are?
1: Oh, absolutely. I think, so the sources I work with are guides to the seven deadly sins, right? So they're sort of handbooks designed to help priests and other people who want to help people who are stuck in their lives to kind of move forward, right? And it's amazing. These do read like self-help manuals. I mean, and the detail, the level of detail they go into about, you know, the little things that can go wrong in your day. Oh, you know, sort of, are you grooming yourself too much? Are you fussy? When a plate of food is put in front of you, do you sometimes, you know, do you feel like this little bubble of disappointment? You know, what's the right and wrong way to look in the mirror? How much is too much looking in the mirror? You know, all of these issues, which I think, you know, and then the more psychological sort of side of things too, you know, like that little despair you sometimes get when you hear somebody else's good news. I mean, it's a horrible thing to admit. Or those moments where you feel, what is the point of this life? This life I thought I understood and now I think I don't. I've read all of this in medieval sources and it just blew me away, the level of detail. I just sometimes felt, and it's an Alan Bennett quote from The History Boys, a wonderful play, you know, when a hand reaches out of a book and touches yours. I felt that looking at medieval texts describing the seven deadly sins so much.
0: Wow, that's actually a very powerful image when you think about it in these terms. And I actually do want to ask you about the circumstances under which you wrote the book, but we'll get there in just a moment. So as you say, your book examines these ills that we have through the prisms of the seven deadly sins. Some people may know them as the cardinal sins. What were they called or how were they expressed in medieval times?
1: Okay, so so they were invented or coined at the end of the 300s AD. In the Egyptian desert, by this guy called Evagrius Ponticus, who was making a map of the mind, basically. And he came up with what he thought of as the eight categories of negative thought, the eight kind of thinking patterns that take us to a dark place. And, you know, this eight, I mean, I could give you his eight. His eight, basically the same as our seven. Let's not confuse things.
0: Okay.
1: This gets whittled down and we end up with a canonical seven. He doesn't have envy. He has two forms of ego and he has two forms of depression. In brief, we end up with the seven that we know today. They are pride, envy, and anger. Those three are the spiritual sins or the psychological sins, if you like. At the other end of the spectrum, we have avarice or greed, gluttony and lust. These are the bodily sins. And then in the middle, we have the enigmatic one, the one that nobody's ever translated properly. And this we call sloth, but it's not, it's a terrible word for it. It's something other than sloth.
0: Okay, so those are the sins as we understand them. And you've described them as sort of like psychological tools, keys for deciphering personality and decoding desire. I like the way that you've actually talked about them as a sort of periodic table for the mind, a way of ordering and processing thoughts. What did medieval thinkers understand about human behaviour and psychology, particularly things that we might have overlooked today that your sources showed you?
1: Well, look, the guy who founded the idea of the seven deadly sins, Evagrius Ponticus, who I mentioned, he spent 15 years in the desert alone with his thoughts, making this map of the mind. And his original insight was not, these are the eight scourges.

0: areas of humanity so much as these are the generic thoughts. Those are the words he used in the Greek, generic thoughts. These are the generic thoughts that come to all of us, no matter who we are. And he spent 15 years in the desert being as pure as he could, seeing nobody, wanting nothing, but he still felt lust, gluttony, pride, ego, and all of the rest of it. So the fundamental medieval insight, I think, into what we now call the deadly sins is, don't worry, guys, this is who we are. To not have these is to not be human at all. These are the generic thoughts that come to all of us, whether we like it or not, no matter how good we're trying to be. And I think that's the point that I discovered, and the thing that really, knocked me out actually, was that medieval writers write so beautifully because they forgive the human so well. They understand that we all can be moved to do pretty terrible things. I mean, what I described earlier, do you feel despair if a friend gets a promotion and you don't? No, you should be happy for them. But don't you just sometimes have this tiny little, horrible little impulse?
1: Probably.
0: Medieval writers, well, no, I don't, obviously. But no, of course, sometimes we all do, right? We all do. We can't help it. But it's part of, the mind is vast and it's capable of all things, it seems. And medieval writers understand that. They weren't fixated on creating perfect minds. They were interested in taking imperfect minds and making them a little bit better. And that's what the seven deadly sins were really all about.
1: I also do love that that this gentleman spent 15 years in the desert. It makes me feel better about those hours at 4 a.m. staring at the ceiling, wondering, was it all worth it, really? So that's a lot less of a time investment than 15 years. You, though, actually did spend a bit of time investing in the reading and the research for this. And I think your experience of where the book comes from is fascinating. So I wonder if you just might share the journey of writing with us a little bit. You didn't write this in England, did you?
0: No, I mean, it felt like 15 years. Okay, so look, I mean, it's quite a confusing story. It begins in Siberia, in Russia. I don't know why I went there or we went there. Look, my wife and I were expecting a baby. We needed a job, and she found one in Chemin, which she thought was in Germany. And so she got the online interview and discovered, well, it's in fact Russia. Okay, near Moscow. No, it's not. You zoom out the maximum zoom level on the map until you see the ocean. And we realized, my gosh, it's Siberia. It felt too late to let them down. Look, we had the time of our lives at first. It was beautiful. The snow glistened. The air was sharp in the lungs. We discovered Russian, the language, the people who were just incredible. The job was fun. I think a lot of people have this in their lives, don't they? You throw yourselves in, you have an adventure, and it should be terrible. And you wake up and think, actually, I'm loving this. But it all went slightly wrong. My wife had to move for a job in Ireland. It's very confusing. Even to me now, the institution kind of forced her out for reasons not beyond her control. And she took our daughter with her. And I, being such a fool, I mean, what deadly sin is this one? I should have gone with her.
1: What
0: And I
1: was it?
0: didn't. I said,
1: Pride? Was it? What was
0: oh,
1: that?
0: yes, absolutely. It was pride. Pride is the sin of thinking you could do it all alone. You don't need anyone else. And I had good friends, like my friend Luke, who lives in Australia now, telling me, don't do it. He knew what the right thing to do was. I didn't. I went, I said, I need to go back to Siberia. We need two salaries. Don't worry, I'll be back soon. It was COVID. It was a foolish, foolish decision. So really, I found myself back there. I didn't know when I'd get back to her and our daughter. And I'd made this silly choice because I couldn't face not being a historian anymore. And I'd stare out the window and, I hope no one has this feeling, but that feeling of, what have I done with my life? How have I planned and designed my life to get me to a point where I could be so foolish and I could be lost like this? I felt like I was in an abyss of my own making, a trench of icy, unforgiving snow that I dug myself into. I had to dig myself out. And look, what I'm describing sounds a lot like depression. It sounds a lot like burnout. I didn't really want to teach anymore. I didn't want to see my students or do anything. But our director of our university offered me, you can finally teach the Middle Ages. I was teaching all sorts of other classes. He let me teach the Middle Ages. And so I offered to teach a class on the seven deadly sins. And that's how I discovered these wonderful texts, which just lifted me out of a hole. I think as much as the actual wisdom about how to cope with your burnout, I was also falling in love with the Middle Ages again and falling in love and remembering, oh, this is why I'm here. This is why I made this choice. I guess I do love this thing. And it is kind of

0: destructive sometimes to my life, but it also is a beautiful boat that sails me through the hardest times. I'm delighted to say that I'm reunited with, and we now have three children, and we live somewhere nice and warm. There was a happy ending, but the book is very much set in that emotional abyss and trying to come to terms with it and find the beauty in a cold place.
1: What a time in your life to actually find your way back to the seven deadly sins. And I wonder whether you might share with us then some of the gems from your book which actually helped you through these times, and seeing as you've done all that learning, how about you get us there a little bit faster in a kind of shorthand self-help. So let's pick a couple of things out, shall we? Let's start with pride, because you had that moment of pride and it came before a fall, as we like to say in that way that we do in English. What does pride tell us about the way we think of ourselves from a medieval perspective?
0: Okay, so pride is the deadliest of the medieval sins. It's always number one in the lists. And it can be summed up in five words. I don't need other people. That is pride. Pride is the sin of turning your back on other people because you don't need them. It's shunning. It's when you ask your friend, should I wear the brown shoes or the blue shoes? They say the blue shoes, and you say, I think I'll wear the brown ones. You know, that's pride. It's kind of, you think you know better than other people. And it's deadly when we take that to the nth degree, when we end up, you know, marketing a product and not telling anyone how it works. And then, you know, you can imagine that kind of scandal, or, you know, claiming you can do things that are beyond human capacity or beyond your own capacity. The main insight about pride that I learned, and this is the main insight about ego I learned from the Middle Ages, is relates to Narcissus. I mean, they had a thing that looks and sounds a lot like narcissism in the Middle Ages, people who are kind of a little bit difficult to be around because of a level of self-obsession. And their insight was this: Narcissus in medieval stories doesn't fall in love with himself. He looks in the pool and he doesn't see himself and think, wow. He looks in the pool and sees what he thinks is someone else and falls in love with that person. Meaning what? Meaning ego, narcissism, pride, is not recognizing yourself for what you really are. The medieval ego is the person who says, I can do this, I can do that, because they don't know themselves well enough to know what they can't do and where they need other people's advice. Maybe your friend does know more about fashion. Maybe you should take the blue shoes. So that's pride.
1: Wow. When you actually phrase it like that, there's a great deal of depth that sits behind pride. You are listening to Peter Jones, who is a historian and author of Self-Help for the Middle Ages, A Journey into the Medieval Mind, a fascinating book which takes this wisdom from 1,000 and more years ago and helps us to understand today in this slightly whimsical but ultimately quite serious look at the way in which we think and how we can think better of ourselves and for ourselves as well. Let's do another sin or two, shall we? What about envy? Can envy actually tell us something useful about what we want from our own lives? I mean, you mentioned a moment ago that feeling that you feel when your friend gets the promotion or some other thing, you know, I don't know, they get to go on a holiday to Europe or something and you don't, and you think, what can we learn from that feeling that's at all useful?
0: Well, envy, I mean, John Cassian, Desert Monk, said that we all have one sin that is our own, you know, which is quite interesting. It's like our personality type. I think envy is the one that no one wants to admit to being their own, right? Because it sounds pretty terrible on paper. What is envy, right? So it's not one. The thing about envy is it's not necessarily wanting what other people have. I mean, that would be actually more positive. If you drive a lovely car and I have envy, today that would mean I want to drive your car. I want to go on your holiday. I want, you know, your job promotion. But in the Middle Ages, envy doesn't mean that. It means I want your car to burst into flames. I want you not to get the job. I want you not to go on holiday and both of us to be stuck here in the winter. That's envy. It's pretty dark. But the Latin is invidia, which means not seeing. Vidia from videre, to see in Latin. And it means seeing against or not seeing. It's like, I can't bear to see your success because it drives me wild. So this is, how do we draw any positives out of this? Well, here's the thing. And they write quite beautifully. This guy called John Climacus, who writes beautifully about this. William Paraudus, lots of medieval writers make this point, which is the great thing about this is at least you're listening. At least you're paying attention to others. So, all right, I'm angry. I'm upset for my own perverse reasons about your job promotion, about your car, about your nice brown shoes. You know, but at least I'm paying attention. It's better than no attention to others. So medieval advice on envy is all about taking that

0: they describe it as a thick black smoke clogging up your lungs. Okay, we recognize that. But here's the insight of love. And this is from a theologian called John Ayton. And he says, really, anger is an addiction to being right or to feeling like you're right. And I feel that this makes sense of anger in an interesting way. Anger could be really useful, right? You know, I'm angry about something because something's gone wrong and I can see that it's wrong and I want to put it right. But they accept that in the Middle Ages. They talk about good anger and bad anger, the righteous anger and the anger that's, you know, sinful. Where you cross the line, St. Augustine says this in one of his letters, you cross the line when you start to enjoy the anger for itself, right? It's when you realize, and how can we know? If you're online and you're setting someone to rights in a chat, you know, it can feel pretty good. You know, you have to question yourself, am I getting too much joy out of this? Am I just enjoying being right about this? Or are you wiping the blade clean and looking for another head to cut off? You know, that's how they describe it. It's when you're so addicted to the feeling of being right, of winning an argument, winning a conversation, that you go out looking for another one. And I think, I think in our current age of internet chat, that can kind of hit home a little bit.
1: Oh, 100%. Listener, if you're one of the people who feels that righteous anger at correcting somebody else's grammar or spelling, then perhaps this is actually a little bit about you and you're taking a bit too much joy in that. Conversely, though, Peter, you actually just mentioned there the righteous anger versus the anger that isn't good for you. How do we know what's righteous and what's not? And again, I think about social media forums and how there's a lot of in inverted commas, righteous anger going on, but it devolves to a lot of shouting. So do the medieval sources help us to understand what's righteous and what's not helpful?
0: It's a tough one. I mean, I think it's when it's useful for others is genuinely the measure. I mean, like all of the deadly sins, they become deadly when the obsession itself takes over. And crucially this, when you start shutting out other people because of this thing. So with your food obsessions, when that starts being a bit antisocial, your lust issues, when that kind of starts ruining other people's lives, that's when we've gone beyond a point. Pride, your ego, it's great when you say, yes, I can fix this plug and I will do it for you. I know my own capacities. But when you start like taking the steering wheel of someone else because you can do it better than them or whatever, you know, your obsession is starting to shut other people out. So I think the same with anger, addiction to being right. Fantastic if the things you're being right about are doing some good. If you're a lawyer and you're winning cases and you're using that anger for a good purpose to help other people, fantastic. And they write about that really wonderfully. But it's when you're really just satisfying your own little obsessive craving. That's always the point when we realize we've dipped into deadly sin.
1: It's so fascinating to really think about the fact that even without all of the tools and the things around the people in the Middle Ages, that they still made suffered from these kinds of problems, these kinds of issues, and they had to think really hard about them. And it makes me feel a little bit less, anxious about the struggle that we all face today. So I think that that's actually some really good advice. Now, we've got another couple of minutes to spend with you, just a few, and so we might do one, maybe two more sins, but we just need to pause for a moment. And I want to welcome you if you've just joined Nightlife here on ABC Radio all around Australia. It's Andrea Ho sitting in tonight for Suzanne Hill. Hello. It's really good to be here. And I'm having a chat with you and with Peter Jones as well. Now, Peter Jones is a historian. He's written a fantastic book. It's really very entertaining. It's called Self-Help for the Middle Ages, A Journey into the Medieval Mind. And he's set us up with the seven deadly sins or cardinal sins and looked into the way that medieval scholars and philosophers looked at different sins and how much we can get out of them today. So I think, Peter, we've got time for one or two more. You write about your own experience of burnout. And we discussed that earlier. Before you wrote the book, there you were trying to, you know, fit yourself between England and Ireland and Siberia in there, and somewhere there was COVID as well. What did the medieval idea of exedia help you to understand about what was happening to you?
0: Okay, so this is sloth, and it's a bad translation, right? In the Middle Ages, in Latin, they never translated it because they couldn't find a word for it. This thing, which is still with us today, but we still haven't quite got the right word for it. Look, one word might be depression, but it's a little bit more. It's a bit bigger than that. It's a mixture, I think, of restlessness, inertia, depression, lack of care. The Greek word meant lack of care. And Dante, the

0: an Italian poet describes it really well. He says, Acadia or sloth is when your heart stops firing, when all the things you used to love now leave you cold, when love falls out of your life altogether. One example can bring this to light. And it's Elizabeth of Schonau. She was a nun in the Rhineland in the 12th century. She loved being a nun. This gave her life purpose, meaning. She adored everything, the singing, the reading. One day she was a bit late to the service and she started trying to sing. No words came out. She went back to her room, picked up a book, couldn't get through a page. And suddenly, and she talks about how she realizes that all of it that used to make her heart sing leaves her feeling cold. You know, sloth is when your favorite song is now a drone in your ears, when you're in a conversation with a friend and your own voice sounds robotic because you just don't care about anything that's going on and you don't think your friend cares about you and everything that's going on either because you can't imagine care anymore. What I discovered is, and again, Dante writes about this well, the Florentine poet, you know, that the thing is sloth is when our love is turned against us. It's almost like he writes about his own experience of sloth. He loved writing poetry and then found himself in a part of his life. This is at the start of the Inferno, you know, midway through the journey of our life. I came to myself in a dark wood, for the straight path was lost. Dante had that moment where he's in a dark place and the straight path, the path out, the path to hope, the path to happiness, seems like it's been lost. For him, he couldn't write a poem anymore. And it's almost like what was torturing him and what tortured Elizabeth of Schonau, that nun, is that, you know, you used to love this thing so much. Why now do I feel nothing? And I think, I don't know. Look, it's difficult to write and talk about depression. It's such a complex thing and people experience it differently. But this at least sounds familiar to me. That sense, that dim sense where one part of the mind, the rational part, says, you used to love this. You should love this. And unfortunately, the rest of your mind is saying, but I just don't. I think it's, they write about it so wonderfully. And I think, you know, the key text for that is Dante's Commedia, where, and it's, you know, you have to read all three volumes to see how he eventually finds his way from that point to paradise itself. But he does it by recognizing himself for what he is in the Inferno. He sees all of his bad qualities reflected back at him. And then in Purgatory, he works through them all. How can he learn to be a little bit less egotistical, a little bit less, you know, sort of slothful, a little bit less kind of lustful. So, I think sloth is beautifully described by medieval writers, and I encourage people to read further for that alone, because it is, you know, I think pretty life-changing to read it.
1: And that idea of purgatory not necessarily being a place in which you suffer, but actually a place in which you make good in an active way. And that's such a fascinating idea. Look, Peter, after spending so much time with these medieval ideas and their philosophies and thoughts, what's the biggest lesson that you think that they still have for us more than 1,000 years later today?
0: I think the amazing thing is to be reminded, you know, number one, this was a time when people thought about the mind in absolutely beautiful ways, where the best minds spent most of their time working on understanding what is human psychology, how do we think. But the lesson they came to, I find so beautiful, and it's that we need to forgive ourselves. I think we often think of sin as this, you know, dark mark against us, this eternal stain on our lives. If you've done something terrible, it's unforgivable. But in the Middle Ages, they understood, we're all messy minds. We all have some pretty dark impulses. We all make mistakes. We all drive ourselves into icy trenches of unforgiving snow where we make a terrible choice and we don't know what we're doing anymore and we don't like our behavior anymore. They understood that. As I said earlier, they didn't want to make perfect humans. And I think the good self-help they had, the wise self-help that I've read in medieval texts, is not one about making perfect humans. It's about accepting that we're all imperfect humans and trying to work with that to make it just a slight bit better. Turn your food obsessions into, you know, less irritating food obsessions. And God knows I have many food obsessions. You know, channel that envy into a slightly more charitable attention to others. Take that ego and recognize what it can do and when it needs to just step down and let others have their say as well. I mean, it's a beautiful system precisely because it's a model of the mind that forgives us and helps us train ourselves on being slightly better rather than being perfect.
1: Gosh, that feeling of the wisdom of 1,000 years and more ago reaching into the 21st century, it's really remarkable to think that we still have things to learn from those great minds. What a joy it's been to hear from you this evening, Peter, and for you to talk us through some of what you've written. Thank you for spending the time with us.
0: Thank you so much, Andrew. It's been a huge pleasure.
1: So all those ideas that you heard Peter talking about, they are in his book, Self-Help for the Middle Ages, A Journey into the Medieval Mind. And he himself is a historian and an author, and as you can hear, has his own very entertaining perspective on the world as well, gained through experience and through reading. So what a great thing that has been to hear that this evening. Thanks so much, Peter.
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1: This is Nightlife on ABC Radio. Let's take a moment to go back in time. Let's go back to 1994 and this movie, I know you know it, it's Muriel's Wedding.
6: I have to sit down!
7: I've got you. I'm coming. Swing round. That's it. The hand back. Take a break, honey.
8: You're doing really well.
6: Can you stand this? You push me around in this chair. You cook for me. You even help me dress. I hate it.
7: When I lived in Pauper Spit, I'd just stay in my room for hours and listen to ABBA songs. Sometimes I'd stay in there all day. But since I've met you and moved to Sydney, I haven't listened to one ABBA song. That's because now my life's as good as an ABBA song. It's as good as Dancing Queen.

0: This is Nightlife on ABC Radio all around Australia. Now, can you believe it's been 50 years since that masterpiece came out? It was the lead single from ABBA's 1976 album, Arrival. It was officially released on, depending on where you were in the world, August 15 or 16. Now, went to number one in Sweden, obviously, but then number one after that in Britain, Mexico, Belgium, the US, South Africa. Wow, how about that? So what better excuse to hit the dance floor and celebrate this weekend? Someone who's going to be doing that is ABC Radio exec James O'Brien. He's going to be joining in the celebrations in Australia. Hello there, James.
1: Hi there, Andrea.
0: People will remember you on the radio in different contexts.
1: Look, and certainly one thing that people in Lismore may remember me from 40 years ago, is I used to host a radio show on a local community radio station where every week for 5 years I hosted a program playing ABBA music. It was called ABBA the Scrapbook.
0: And it would have been quite modern music back then.
1: It was. They were still currently releasing songs.
0: Mm, wow. Okay. And after that, then you went on to the ABC and the rest is history. So welcome back into the studio. Now, what is it that makes Dancing Queen so good?
1: I think it's a bunch of things going on, one of which it starts with the absolute opener with that piano sound, which is so good. It's a good feel-good kind of song. It's lovely and innocent. You know, it's about the girl who's 17 years old, and she just wants to go out on a Friday night and dance. And how beautiful is that? I think it's been one of those songs which has been reinvented over the years too in lots of different ways, although it's the original version that is so memorable. And in fact, the song was based on someone else's song. Back in the 74, George McRae had a song called Rock Your Baby, which you may remember, and they used that as the inspiration for Dancing Queen.

0: But over the years, there have been lots of other versions too. For example, the earliest inspiration I can find is from Elvis Costello.
1: Elvis Costello did a version. What?
0: He didn't do a version. He really loved ABBA and he did some versions later in his career. But Oliver's Army, let's have a listen to Oliver's Army and see if you can connect with the Dancing Queen

0: recognise. You can hear the piano.
1: You actually can.
0: And it was apparently one of the musicians in his band said, look, we just need something to make this song a little more interesting. And that's what they did. They basically went back to Dancing Queen, which was a huge hit a couple of years earlier, and incorporated it into that song.
1: Wow. Elvis Costello, who knew? For all of you music snobs out there, and I know that I count myself amongst you, you and I, we're friends. There you go, Elvis Costello, even he looked up to ABBA. Okay, who's somebody else who we should know a bit more about and who'd loved ABBA?
0: You too.
1: No. Really?
0: Back in the 90s, you two were probably the coolest band in the world, weren't they?
1: But they looked down their nose at everybody. Everybody knew it. Bono, The Edge, all of them. I don't see them and ABBA even in the same universe.
0: Okay, so at the time they were cool, but ABBA was very uncool. Mm-hmm. But they performed in Stockholm, and they invited Björn and Benny onto the stage in Stockholm at Globen Arena to perform Dancing Queen. Have a listen to this.

0: We are not worthy.
1: Listener, that is you too. That is you too singing Dancing Queen. And James O'Brien, the thing I find most fascinating about that clip is not so much that you two were singing it, although that is shocking in itself, but it's that their crowd of fans and people who are attending to see you too knew all the lyrics and sang along.
2: Yeah, and that was about the time that ABBA started to become popular again. So a couple of years later, they were featured in the film Muriel's Wedding, an Australian film, and also Priscilla, Queen of the Desert. And so that's really when ABBA started to go from being very daggy to being popular again. And, you know, I was talking to one of our sports commentators here at the ABC, and he told me about his five-year-old son who's obsessed with ABBA.
1: So
2: who would have thought 50 years after Dancing Queen came out, it would still be a big hit song?
1: All right. So who's somebody else who we should know about? Because lots of people have covered ABBA, of course.
2: Oh,
1: but you've got some other really great examples.
2: Yeah, another Irish example now. The great singer, Luca Bloom, and his brother, Christy Moore, they also recorded a version which they performed on stage, and they described this version as a traditional Swedish folk song.

0: and queen. You know, James, if I had been dropped here by aliens and had never heard Dancing Queen, but I knew Luca Bloom's music, or indeed Christy Moore's music, which I do, yeah. I would have thought that was one of their songs.
1: Yeah, look, it's a beautiful thing. It's got that lovely melancholic feeling about it too, I think, that version.
0: And exactly, the way that he's brought it into his style of playing and his style of singing, in fact, his style of storytelling. He brings that Irish storytelling sensibility to his version.
1: Yeah, look, Luca Bloom's done some other great covers. For example, I Need Love by LL Cool J.
0: It's actually pretty funny, that
1: which
0: version.
1: Is fantastic. I and also that. His version of Wishing on a Star by Rose Royce.
0: Yes.
1: It's beautiful as well,
0: that.
1: You know.
0: I'm going to reassess my view of Luca Bloom. He's one of the world's great cover artists. Amazing. Yeah. Okay. Do you want to try something that sounds a little bit different?
1: Yeah. Look, this is possibly my favourite cover version of all time of Dancing Queen. This was released in about 2004 by a Swedish funk band. A jazz trombonist called Nils Landgren.
0: I've known Nils Landgren.
1: Really?
0: Yeah, well, I know his music,
1: yes. Have a listen to this version of Dancing Queen, which is very...

0: Well, Swedish musician Nils Lundgren in the house. James, less Dancing Queen vibes for me, more Tina Turner Private Dancer vibes.
1: It does feel like Private Dancer, doesn't it? Mm-hmm. Yeah, absolutely. But he's got a whole album called Funky ABBA, which has got all these ABBA songs in that kind of style, which is beautiful.
0: So it just goes to show that the song can be done in lots of different ways.
1: Look, I've heard a bluegrass version. I've heard an old-style jazz version. If you go onto YouTube and just look for Dancing Queen cover versions, there is so much out there.
0: Okay, so it's quite a resilient song. It stands up to many different treatments. Is this true of all ABBA songs, or do you actually feel that this is perhaps peculiar, like something special in their oeuvre?
1: Look, there must be something special about it because, you know, I think a billion plays on YouTube or something like that. Look, it's one of those songs that now, if you are a DJ looking after maybe a 40-plus kind of audience at a party or whatever it is, put on Dancing Queen and the floor will fill. And everyone seems to know the words.
0: Which it's going to do tonight.
1: Yeah.
0: Everybody who's out and hears Dancing Queen, because hopefully somewhere, everywhere where there's a DJ playing tonight, they will actually have that on their list.
1: Oh, absolutely.
0: They should,
1: yeah,
0: right?
1: Absolutely.
0: So is it your favourite ABBA song, do you think?
1: It's not my favourite. It's pretty close to my favourite.
0: Top five?
1: Oh, absolutely. My number one would be The Winner Takes It All, which is that beautiful song about a breakup, their own breakups, and which is just so poignant and wonderful. So that's probably number one, to be honest. But Dancing Queen could be two or three, I think.
0: Okay, yeah, so not even it.
1: And it's because it's a very different song, you know. It's still got that lovely sort of almost melancholic feel about the, you know, the innocence of youth that, you know, and all she wants to do on a Friday night is go out dancing, not sit there looking at her mobile phone.
0: Yeah, I know. Times have changed, haven't they? James O'Brien, so glad that you could come in and actually share some reflections on ABBA and Dancing Queen for this particular anniversary. I mean, ABBA, beloved by Australians from Muriel's Wedding all the way through to this particular movie. I think I might leave us with just these sounds. Enjoy the rest of your night. Have
1: Thank
0: a
1: you.
0: Really great Friday night.
1: Thank you very much.
2: I've said it before and I'll say it again. No more f***ing ABBA.
0: Thanks so much, James.
1: Thank you.
0: James O'Brien, ABC Radio executive and lover of ABBA.
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0: Never fails to make me laugh, that little bit of Priscilla, Queen of the Desert. ABBA always provokes a reaction from you, and I'm glad to see some of your little notes here. Somebody's written in to say Dancing Queen was written to celebrate the marriage of the Swedish Crown Prince. Now, I didn't know this, so thank you. I always like to learn things from you as well, and I'm very grateful when you contribute your own insights to the program too. Gary in Perth, not such a fan of the cover versions. I understand that, although I have to say that when you call a pretend Irish version of Dancing Queen, well, I think Luca Blue and, you know, his brother Christy Moore are pretty genuinely Irish, but I take it that these aren't your favourites. Probably you preferred the original, and that's fine too. Lee in Nam in Melbourne says, shocking, yes, ABBA's value and craft is now recognised across generations. I got sucked in the first time round. They could really sing and compose. Nice to hear from you, Lee. Who else is here? Karen at Summerhill says, I was 14 when Dancing Queen was released. Loved it then and love it now. In fact, I would like this to be the final song at my funeral, whenever that will be. Karen, I hope it's not for some time. I hope you get to dance for a little bit longer. But how about this note? I want to give a particular shout out to Matthew. Matthew is listening to Nightlife in far north Sweden. He says, hello, Andrea. Dancing Queen, one of my favourite songs of all time. There is an interview done by Swedish television or radio where they visit ABBA in the studio while they are recording Dancing Queen. They even have them singing a few lines that ended up being scrapped and replaced by others. Well worth a listen. Thank you, Matthew, for that recommendation. And for you, if you are an ABBA fan, take up Matthew's suggestion there of the Swedish television or Swedish radio, probably Swedish TV documentary, because I think that that sounds like it might tell you something new about what's happening there. Also tonight, I'm very interested, as always, because it's a Friday night, to have your gig review. So if you're going out somewhere and you're heading home, perhaps you've seen a really great band play, or you've seen a great stage performance or something along those lines that you'd like to share with other nightlife listeners, then I'm very happy for you to share them via me. I've heard so far from Veronica from Mary Barra. Now, Veronica has written in, not about something she's seen, but is going to go to tomorrow. I wonder if I'm feeling some of that envy from earlier on today. Veronica says, I'm currently in Tasmania. It's not really for a gig, but attending the TASCAL, the Tasmanian Caledonian Society Winter Ball, tomorrow night at the Hobart Town Hall. Well, two things, Veronica. I hope that they play Dancing Queen, because tomorrow night is the anniversary of the release of the song. And the second thing is, why don't you text in tomorrow night? Because that's actually when I would like to have your gig review. Tell us all about the Tasmanian Caledonian Society and what the winter ball was like. I'd very much like to hear from you. The number to share your gig reviews, 0467 922 702. Pop them on the text line and I'll share them with other listeners throughout the evening. After the news, which is coming up shortly, we're going to hear from not one, but two authors tonight here on ABC Radio.
4: ABC News with Andrew Kaloupas. The Productivity Commission says the GST should be returned to its core purpose, making sure Australians get similar services wherever they live. It's recommended scrapping the special deal that guarantees Western Australia a larger share of GST revenue. The Commission found the deal has cost the federal budget $23 billion so far and is worsening inequality between the states. Commissioner Angela Jackson told ABC's afternoon briefing, the current system has become unfair.
5: What we can see is they are receiving around 113% of what their assessed need is. Now, they would say that that is fair enough because, you know, they're receiving the same amount as New South Wales. What we would say is that, well, they're not New South Wales. They have the capacity through their iron ore revenue, through their mining revenue, to raise a lot more.
4: Former Victorian Premier Jacinda Allen has encouraged Victorians to rally against division as she announces her retirement from politics. Ethan Siderman with more.
6: Just over 2 weeks after standing down as Victorian Premier, Jacinda Allen has announced she'll retire from politics at November's state election. After being elected as Victoria's youngest female MP 27 years ago, Ms Allen says she can't remember a more unsteady time than the present.
7: Social cohesion is under pressure. Public debate is deteriorating.
6: Pollster Cos Samaras says Labor's hold on both Bendigo seats is under threat come November.
8: As it currently stands, we have both seats falling to One Nation.
6: Sources close to Ms Allen say she'll be heading on a well-deserved family holiday and will not be returning to Parliament for the remainder of her term.
4: A Tasmanian woman has been charged over what police allege is a series of attempted poisonings. Police allege that over a period of months, the 43-year-old woman from South Launceston delivered intentionally contaminated drinks to a 47-year-old man known to her on several occasions. The man did not consume the drinks and was not physically injured. The woman's been charged with two counts of attempted unlawfully administering poison with intent to harm. New South Wales and federal police have seized tens of millions of dollars worth of vape chemicals after executing warrants in Sydney, Melbourne and Brisbane. Elsie Kennedy with more.
9: Investigators executed five search warrants in Bankstown, Barangaroo, Cremorne Point, Silverwater, Revesby, Brisbane and Melbourne, seizing 1.65 tonnes of butanediol with an estimated street value of $33 million, as well as gold bullion, firearms, cash and luxury watches. A 46-year-old man was arrested at Sydney Airport and is facing a number of charges, including knowingly directing a criminal group. Multi-agency strike team detectives say the investigation is part of a string of searches that has now dismantled two criminal networks valued at $80 million and charged seven people.
4: A spokesman for the Israeli Prime Minister Benjamin Netanyahu has defended his reference to the UK as an Islamic Republic, which the British government is yet to respond to. The BBC's Yolande Nell reports.
10: He refers to the son and grandson of Britain's Second World War leader, Winston Churchill, who were journalists, saying they covered the 1967 Middle East War in a very positive way for Israel. Try to find that now in Britain, which you could call the Islamic Republic of Britain, he adds. When the interviewer asks if all of Europe isn't like that, Mr. Netanyahu responds, yes. Israeli officials, including the Prime Minister, have previously blamed demographic changes caused by more Muslims immigrating to Europe for increased criticism of Israel's policies, for example, over its conduct of the war in Gaza.
4: To sport and in the NRL, South Sydney has all but confirmed its place in the finals after a 22-6 win over the Canterbury Bankstown Bulldogs at Stadium Australia. With more, Brett Sprigg.
11: It was a tight contest early, but the deadlock was broken with first-half tries to David Fifita and Alex Johnston. From 10-0 at the break, Bulldogs hooker Bailey Haywood dropped the kickoff to start the second half, and things went from bad to worse. Fullback Matt Duffy and veteran 5'8 Cody Walker engineered the Rabbitohs' 12th win of the season, which takes them up to 6th on the ladder. The Bulldogs are now only a slim mathematical chance of making it. Earlier, the Dolphins beat Manly Warringah 22-0 at Brookvale, which sees the Dolphins into the top four, inflicting 6 straight defeats on the Sea Eagles. Brett Sprigg, ABC Sport, Sydney.
4: In cricket, Bangladesh leads Australia by 153 runs at stumps after day 2 of the first test in Darwin. The tourists are 6 for 351 in their first innings, in reply to Australia's first innings of just 198. That's the latest from ABC News.
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0: Yes, hello. How nice it is to be back with you. I'm here for the rest of Nightlife this weekend. Let's have a chat together, shall we? As you know, I like to hear your gig recommendations, and I've got a little gig review to read for you in a moment from you, the listener, specifically from Susan and Daryl at the Central Coast. But I also want to flag that we have our discussion with our authors coming up, and tonight we're actually going to hear from two authors, not one, because they have co-written a book together, and they've done it so well that, in fact, they're up for a Ruby Award. What is a Ruby Award, I hear you ask? Well, it's an award for a particular genre of fiction, and you'll find out more about that soon. We'll hear what's been making news in another part of Australia as well. And as always, I welcome your texts and calls. I really like hearing from you here on Nightlife. You're a fantastic family of listeners, and it's always great to hear from you. So do send in a text on 0467 922.

702. Or when the phones are running hot, why not join in? 1300 800 222 if you want to get on the blower. You're going to need that number for the quiz in another hour's time.

0: Indeed. And g'day to Bobsled, who enjoyed the ABBA, I think, Bob. I think that's what you're saying there. And Susan and Daryl have just on their way home from the Wyong Golf Club after dancing to their favourite 80s cover band, The Breakaways. Fantastic band and an awesome night. Glad you had a good night. Please share your gig reviews. 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This is Nightlife on ABC Radio all around Australia. Hello, it's Andrea Ho with you, and I'm just filling in for Suzanne Hill tonight. And it's Friday night. Who's in the mood for a little romance, hey? Romance writing is dismissed by critics, but it is really loved by readers. Romance fiction continues to sell so strongly, and weirdly, I believe the more grim that things are in the news cycle, the higher the sales of romance books, because romance stories bring joy and the promise of a happy ending for readers. And so that's why so many people love it. Now, two writers who know just how to capture exactly that sort of moment of joy are Ebony Oton and Catherine Bilson. They're co-authors of a book called The Bookshop Bells, or a series called The Bookshop Bells. And their second book in the series is a finalist for the Ruby Awards. Now, the Rubies are the Romance Writers of Australia annual award. So you think about the Miles Franklin, which we've just had. This is the Miles Franklin of romance writing. So let's find out what makes good romance writing. I mean, how does a partnership work? How do you write a book with somebody else? I want to know, and hopefully you too, you do too. So let's hear from Ebony. Hi there, Ebony.
1: Hi, Andrea. How are you?
0: I'm well, thank you. And hello to you too, Catherine.
2: Hi there, from sunny Queensland.
0: It's so nice that we're connecting from different points in Australia. Now, Ebony, can I start with you? Have you always been a fan of romance fiction?
1: Oh, since forever.
0: Really?
1: But also a total sci-fi geek as well.
0: Do they go together?
1: Hopeless Doctor Who fan. Well, they probably don't, quite frankly, but they can if you want to. Sci-fi romance is fabulous. Many years ago in a past life, I was a journalist. So I've always written, but I haven't always written romance. But I love romance so much. It's beautiful.
0: What is it about it?
1: It's that you've got your limits and your rules, but within that, you can do whatever you want as long as it makes sense.
0: Ah, which is very important for fiction writing. Now, Catherine, what about you? What is it that you love about romance writing? Were you always a fan, or romance fiction? Were you always a fan?
2: I've always been a huge reader, and certainly sort of once I graduated from children's books into sort of, you know, adult books, I realised that most of them have, in some way, a thread of romance in there. Like Ebs was saying, sci-fi, and I'm thinking, well, Star Wars has at its core a romance between Han and Leia.
0: It does, doesn't it?
2: Fantasy. You know, you look at Lord of the Rings, and at its core, Aragorn and Arwen end up together.
0: It's true.
2: Right? And so it's there in a lot of those stories. And a lot of those stories, it's the emotional heart of the story. That's the bit you're rooting for, those people to end up together.
0: Yeah, exactly right, actually. When you think about it, we talk about those as being the love interest thread, but really that's what drives the whole story, isn't it?
2: To some extent. I mean, Lord of the Rings, there's a very vast story there. But, you know, like I say, even if it's the side story, it's still a story that you care about, that you want these people to end up happy together. You know, and that in romance as a genre is the guarantee. That's why people read it. It's the guarantee that they're going to end up together and happy.
0: And talk to me a little bit, both of you, perhaps we might start with you, Catherine, and then come back to you, Ebony, about what it is that people are looking for. So, Catherine, you've just mentioned the guarantee, but also there are those numbers that show that there are certain times in our lives or in world events where actually romance is more popular than others. So what are people seeking when they come to romance as content?
2: Well, I think it is that reassurance that everything's going to turn out all right. You know, if it's going to turn out all right in that story, perhaps you can believe a little bit that it's going to turn out all right for you, that it's going to turn out all right for everybody. I think to some extent, yeah, reassurance, because you know there's going to be a happy ending in this story. That is a comforting thing.
0: And what about you, Ebony?
1: Oh, I agree with everything Catherine says. And what I love too is the emotion, and it's a safe place to read the emotion and experience emotion, where the world is possibly going crazy around you, but just you and the book, It's just the two of you, and it's this wonderful little cocoon, safe place where you know it's going to be okay. And that's the promise of it. And just repeating everything Catherine said, yeah, the good times, you know they're going to come. You'll have some emotions where you go deep down into some dark times, but you will still come out okay, and you'll be cheering on your main characters to get together and get their reward at the end.
0: Now, you've just made it sound really great. Thanks for the sales pitch. But the sales pitch is actually for listeners, and I can guarantee that there's at least one person listening who's saying, I hate romance fiction. I hate it. And I personally grew up in an era of Mills and Boone novels, if you want to look at them that way, which is kind of treated as the nadir of fiction. Why do some people hate it so much, do you think?
1: Okay, I've got a question for the one listener who hates romance. Who hurt you?
0: Oh. Catherine, why do you think they hate it?
2: I think some people... One of the things about romance, and when you talk about your favourite books, there's always a moment in there where you have to confront the fact that you've been wrong about something. And you usually have to admit that. And that is very hard for some people to do. And perhaps that might be, like, they don't want to see people admitting they're wrong. They might not be able to deal with that. If you have the smallest degree of emotional narcissism, you probably can't deal with that at all, admitting that you're wrong. It's not nice for any of us to have to admit that we're wrong. Let's face it. But I do think it's the measure of a person, like admitting that you were wrong and then owning your mistake and doing better. So, yeah, if you hate romance and you can't deal with that black moment where someone has to admit that they've been wrong in order to move on and find their happiness, that might be why you hate romance, and you might need to take a little bit of a look at yourself. Are you able to admit that you're wrong, and can you accept that?
0: Okay. I'm suffering from a bit of blindness in the mirror that you're holding up for me right now. I mean, Ebony, do you suppose that romance has been unfairly treated, unfairly maligned by its haters?
1: Well, I think so. But then there's so many things that are maligned by people that don't understand it. And one of the reasons that they malign romance is, oh, there's always going to be happy ending, there's no doubt. And it's like, well, so many genres have their rules where in a mystery or a murder mystery, you find out who did it. You know, the crime thriller, the crime gets solved. And in real life, a lot of crimes don't get solved. And that's just real life. But nobody's accusing crime readers of having unrealistic expectations. And yet they apply that to romance and say, oh, but they're happy, they're together. That's unrealistic. It's like, fine. That's why it's fiction.
0: It's so true. And really, to be honest, that mass of readers, they can't be wrong. Not all of them can be wrong. So I think we've made a good case, at least tonight here on Nightlife, for romance fiction.
1: Case closed.
0: I'm interested in the way the two of you work, because you co-write, and it seems to me that writing fiction, writing novels has always been a bit of a solo space, but you've written together more than once as well. How do you go about it? And particularly because you live quite far away from each other. Who wants to start talking about the mechanics?
1: You start, Kath.
2: I'll go first, because I had co-written before I started working with Ebony. I came up writing fan fiction online, and I used to write with an American who would write bits during the night, my time, and I would wake up and see what she'd written in the morning, my time, write, and then she would write again in the evening. So we did that, and we realized very quickly writing together that we kind of needed to have a roadmap. That we needed to know where the story was going, or one of us would go off on a tangent and we're going, what? I don't know what to do now. Where are you going with this? What were you thinking was next? So once Ebony and I sort of pitched the idea of working together to each other and decided that we were going to do it, I said, we have to know everything. We have to, if we're going to write a series, and she initially said to me, let's write a book. And I said, absolutely not. Let's write a series. I said, we have to know the whole

0: series, we have to know who's who, where does each book end, how does the happy ending look like for that, and then we really had to lay out a really clear roadmap for everything that was going on. Because you don't want to come in and find someone's written a chapter and then you're going, I don't know what to write next. That just stops. That's writer's block at the worst form.
1: And we very nearly did that, because the system we used, online documents that we could write in at the same time if we needed to. And one of the novels wasn't plotted out fully, but we plotted out to a certain point and I was writing for that. And then I was just getting very, very carried away and probably hyper-focusing. I don't know what was going on. And I'm writing away and having a lovely time, and suddenly there's Kath. There's her little cursor at the bottom with her name saying, stop writing, you mad woman, we've run out of plot. So it's like, oh, hang on, what's going on here?
0: And the valuable lesson that taught me was, make sure we have enough plot so we can't do that. Yes, so Ebs can't
1: exactly,
0: do that when she's on
1: exactly.
0: a chair.
1: And the other thing we do, and online documents are fantastic, because we would write them and we'd get together on a video call and plot the story out, brainstorm, have some gaps but come back to them, and then they'd be in black text, and then as one of us wrote each scene, we would change it to red so that the next time someone came along, you could see what was written so far, what needed to come next, so that we had a very good idea of what to do. And the really fabulous thing was, because I knew someone was going to read this after I'd written, it really made me want to do the best I could. And I'm very glad I did, because I wanted to make sure that I didn't let the team down.
2: Mm-hmm.
1: And I was doing my very best work. But what I really loved was that then Kath would read it and then she would make some notes or make some comments, and then I get to read what she wrote. And I'd be grinning from ear to ear because it was so much fun. And it was twice as fast as I'm normally writing, which is fantastic. And there were moments where, honestly, it was like, this book is writing itself.
2: Which is actually quite exciting.
1: It was very exciting. Yeah.
2: I do want you to maybe spill a little tea about each other. I mean, did you ever wake up, either of you, one morning, have a read of what the other person had written yesterday and just went, that's rubbish, how do I tell her?
0: I'm a keen.
1: Kath is very fond of big. Yeah, go on. Hang on. Let me get in. Yeah, or argue about
0: it. You go first.
1: Kath does these big, long sentences with lots and lots of commas. That's her only fault. This is she's a terrible person because this is her only fault.
2: Very Renaissance writing, really, isn't it?
1: It is. Yeah, yeah. So I just put in some full stops where the commas were and make them new sentences. That's all I've got. That's the only tea. It's hopeless.
2: So that's the journalist in you. I say, all right, Catherine, what about you? Hey,
0: the tea I've got on Ed is when she's going too fast, and she does do this, she just kind of truncates everything. What I was like, this is supposed to be half a chapter and you've written 300 words. It's a summary. So it's like, we kind of need to flesh this out with a little bit more, you know, how is everyone feeling in this moment?
1: Yeah, yeah,
0: what
1: true.
0: Are they actually doing? Like, they're having this conversation, but there's no sort of actions around it, and there's no setting. So it's just sort of flesh it out a bit. And it wasn't bad. It was just thin. Yeah. Is the only way I can describe it.
2: So somewhere you meet in the middle, basically, is what you're telling
1: me. Honestly, it felt like sometimes I plugged myself into Catherine's brain, because it was so, not easy, but it made sense. What I was doing made sense. There weren't any problems as such, because we knew, we'd plotted it all out. We knew the road we were travelling. And yes, initially my writing was a lot shorter than it should have been. And just getting into that habit, building that writing muscle to get more in each day, it came pretty naturally. I'm probably still doing it a bit.
2: But clearly,
0: my habits are very hard to break. I still have far too many long sentences with too many commas in.
2: But clearly you're learning from each other, which is fascinating. And the other thing which is really clear is that it is a successful combination. So you've talked about the way you work, but you're obviously making it work because you have been nominated and you are a finalist for the Ruby Awards. Now, this is the award for romance writers in Australia. What does this mean to you to actually be nominated, and what sort of chances do you think you've got?
0: It's huge. This is about as good as you can get in our industry. You can't really get a bigger, Do you know what I mean? Not unless you get seven-figure publishing deals kind of thing. This is as big as it gets for us, getting to final in that award.
1: And it's
0: got a 1 in 3 chance, technically.
1: It's so exciting. It really is exciting, and I'm absolutely thrilled to bits. I mean, the other authors we're in with, Isabella Hargraves and Anna Campbell, are absolute powerhouses of romance. Oh, and so whoever wins, it's like, this is great. Just being with them is fantastic. But it's the most successful writing I've ever done, and it's been wonderful. It's a headache for my tax agent, but that's her problem, not mine.
2: It's a really good way to approach it, I think. You know, just worry about the writing. You're listening to the voices of Ebony Oton and Catherine Bilson. They are romance writers and they are co-authors of a book series called The Bookshop Bells. And it's, well, one of the books in that series is a finalist in the Ruby Awards, which are about to be decided. Now, together, good luck, I should say, firstly, with
0: the
2: awards. Break a leg. And as we finish up, we've got just a couple of minutes together with each other now. You've both come to the business of writing because you loved reading. I heard you say that earlier, Catherine, you're a mad reader, and Ebony, I know you also are a mad reader. I wonder if each of you might nominate a book that you have read at some time in your life that you love, that's had a particular impact on you, that you would recommend for me and the listener to read at some point, and why. So how about you go first, Ebony?
1: Okay, well, I've got two because I'm greedy. So the two books, one's fiction, The Princess Bride by William Goldman, and it's from 1973, and it's the one they made the movie out of, and it is absolutely divine. It's bonkers. It's beautiful. There's romance. There's adventure. There's high sea piracy, you know, and war between Gilda and Florin. So if you haven't read that, please go and read it. And the other one's a nonfiction, and it blew my mind, and it's called The Virgin's Promise by Kim Hudson. And it's another way of looking at novel structure and story structure from a woman's perspective. So it's like a matriarchal version of the hero's journey, with so many more things that resonate with women's lives and the way we resolve problems and the way we live our lives and the way we achieve things. We're not just a prize for the hero to come back to the village and claim. You know, we have our own adventures and our own rich interior lives. And that was brilliant. So anyone interested in writing, I highly recommend reading that.
2: Well, thank you. I have read The Princess Bride, but I haven't read The Virgin Diaries, did you say? What was it?
1: Virgin's Promise.
2: The Virgin's Promise.
1: By Kim Hudson.
2: Thank you. I feel like I need to read it now with everybody talking about the Odyssey film version. And
1: So
2: I feel like I need to see the other side of the coin. So thank you. Good recommendations. Yep. Catherine, what are you recommending for us tonight?
0: I reckon Ebony already knows what I'm going to say. I'm going to say Pride and Prejudice.
2: Of course.
0: You knew I was going to say
2: but
0: that.
2: But why? What are your reasons?
0: The big one I would say, and it's one that comes back to what I was saying earlier about learning to admit you're wrong. Both Darcy and Elizabeth in Pride and Prejudice have to admit that they were wrong. But it's how Darcy goes about it afterwards, how he rescues Elizabeth's sister without actually wanting her to know. He tries not to let her find out. So he does that without hope of reward. The fact that he does later get the girl is, do you know what I mean, the reward in itself, but he does it without hope. He already thinks it's lost. He's a lost cause.
2: Oh, it's the purity of intention right there, yes.
0: That's exactly it. That's exactly it. But also the grovel. Like, there's not many better grovels in fiction than in Pride and Prejudice, when he absolutely admits that he's wrong.
1: Yeah.
0: And look, there's some fantastic stuff, like his failed proposal and the set down that Elizabeth gets to give him. Yeah. In the era, that must have just been the most amazing scene that everyone would have been talking about. You know, that one of those, what we would today call the water cooler conversation that you have.
1: Yeah, like, I'm going to slag off your whole family while I also propose to you. Yeah,
0: absolutely.
1: Good move,
0: and the way
1: mate.
0: She tore him apart afterwards,
1: yes,
0: it's just fabulous.
1: It.
0: Yes.
2: And so there, I think many people listening will have a few reasons to go and reread Pride and Prejudice for sure. Mm. But I did read something not that long ago, really encouraging us to think about the context in which it was written and the particular social restrictions and limitations around women's lives. And so, you know, we think about the different characters in the book, but how few choices that they had at that time and how perhaps a book like that couldn't have been written today. So we need to understand and have those in our mind when we read it. Would you say that that's true?
0: Oh, very much so. It's very much social commentary. Jane Austen was a brilliant social commentator. And just reading it and understanding how people's lives were and how like, Elizabeth was extremely radical in turning down Mr. Collins. Mm. Like, that was an enormous risk she took. Enormous. In the context of her life at that time. She didn't pay a price for it, but she was very lucky.
2: Yes. So interesting to think about, isn't it?
0: Mm. Well, and I write Pride and Prejudice variations, thinking about how things might have turned out differently. That's one of my other things that I do. So
2: I like the alternative ending kind of fiction. It's always interesting, isn't it? Mm. Best of luck to both.

0: Well, it's a little bit
1: Ooh,
0: different.
1: secret
0: It's,
1: project.
0: rather than a romance, it's a little bit more mystery, and it's set a little bit later in Victorian era. But that's about as far as I think we should probably go.
1: Yeah, I
0: There
1: get
0: is
1: to
0: a thread
1: mention
0: of
1: steam
0: romance.
1: trains because I love steam trains
0: You're the train
1: and
0: nerd.
1: the romance of steam trains.
2: Well, I'm glad to hear that you have plenty of projects on the boil. Ebony
1: Oh,
2: Oton,
1: yeah.
2: Catherine Bilson, it has been a real pleasure to have you on Nightlife tonight. Thanks for joining us.
1: Thank
0: Thanks so much for
1: you.
0: having us.
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was as sweet as a dove. 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There I was, joking at my games. So many hearts and I'm saying no names. A thought occurred, tears made my eyes burn. I said to myself, look what you've done to her. I can feel it inside, I can't explain how it feels. All I know is that I'll never dish another raw deal. Playing make-believe, pretending that I'm true. Holding in my laugh as I say I love you. Say no more, I whisper in your ear. I say I love you, I will always be here. And though I often reminisce, I can't believe that I found desire for true love floating around inside my soul, because my soul is cold. Half of me deserves to be this way until I'm old. 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

girl who can make my life complete. 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I'd give you a rose, but light your chair before we eat. 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It's deja vu whenever I'm with you. 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Neither here nor there. I swear I can't find you anywhere. You're not in my closet or under my rug. And this love search, it's really making me bug. So if you know who you are, why don't you make yourself seen? Take a chance with my love, you'll see what I mean.

Luca Bloom and I Need Love. Thank you to the anonymous listener who suggested that we should play a little more Luca Bloom this evening. I hope you enjoyed that. We've been talking romance writing this evening. You'll never be alone. Here on Nightlife on ABC Radio. Now, if you've just joined us on Nightlife on ABC Radio, a special welcome to you. Hello, it's Andrea Ho sitting in the seat for Suzanne Hill. I'm so pleased to be back and for us to spend some time together tonight. Now, just before you joined, if you're only just here now, we were talking to two authors earlier, Ebony Oaten and Catherine Bilson, and they have co-written several novels together, and they are romance writers, and they have a series called The Bookshop Bells, one book of which is actually a finalist for the Ruby Awards, which are happening next weekend. But gee, romance writing is polarising, I must say. Nikki from Samford, not a fan. She says, oh, yuck, romance. Somebody else, though, was curious about it and asked, are romance stories fairy tales for adults? I think they probably are in many ways. Now, let's see, Kaz in Manly has written in, so hi, Kaz, says, best romance writer ever was Georgette Heyer, the thinking woman's writer. Amazing, humorous dialogue and very well researched. Nobody else comes close. Very nice recommendation, Kaz. Thank you. And I think we don't all have to like the same things. It's good. Not everything has to be for each of us. But I like hearing and understanding from other people when something works for them. And Jessica, you've really helped me out with this. Jessica's written in to say, a text for the beautiful romance writers currently going through almost 3 years of infertility. Romance novels are one of my biggest escapes. Thank you for creating beautiful worlds and couples we can escape into and find happily ever afters. That's a really lovely thought. So I think that on the basis of that, I should probably play you just a little bit more music, a bit different to Luca Bloom, but an old classic nevertheless. Patti Smith, and one of my favourite songs of hers, actually written by Bruce Springsteen, Because the Night. We'll be heading to somewhere in Australia after Patti Smith.

0: Patti Smith, because the night belongs to lovers. Clearly the nightlife belongs to lovers too. So many different texts coming in, and I think I'm going to actually ask you to keep sending them through, because I'm not necessarily a huge fan of romance writing. There are some romance style books that I have loved over the years, but it's not where I go to first. So Nikki from Stanford, I'm so glad that you wrote back, Nikki, because Nikki said, and this is what I love about you, listener, that you listen with open hearts to nightlife. Nikki says, learn something, Andrea, and love Luca Bloom. Now, Nikki, somebody who agrees with you is James. James says, James is from Elwood, and he says, thanks for playing that Luca Bloom song. He truly is a heartfelt singer-songwriter. There you go, James. Glad I made you happy this evening. Someone else has said, nothing beats Jane Austen's stories. Gail has asked, have you tried Fiona Lowe books? Gail, I haven't. So Gail goes on to say they are Australian contemporary fiction with some romance and a mystery thrown in. Characters we all recognise. Thanks, Gail. That's a good suggestion. And let's see. Rob at West Pimble says, I have some Georgette Heyer novels that my mother used to enjoy. I cannot bear to throw them out, but I don't think anyone reads her these days. Well, I have not read her books, but maybe I'm going to make a note of Georgette Heyer, H-E-Y-E-R, and search them out, because when people love something, it's often a good sign that there might be something in it for you too. So if you have a romance novel that you would like to recommend to me so that I increase the breadth of my reading, I'd like that very much. Send it in on the text line 0467 922 702, and I'll share your recommendations with other nightlife listeners, because clearly there's a few of you romance fans there, and I'm sure that you'd like a new recommendation. 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
4: 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Canberra.
0: And for the big stories happening in Canberra this week, Georgia Steins is here, the host of ABC Radio Canberra Drive. Hello there, Georgia.
5: Hi, Andrea. How are you?
0: I'm going well. I think the last time you and I talked, which goes to show how long ago it was, you were doing afternoons.
5: Yes, and then I did mornings in between, so it's been too long between chats.
0: Some would say not long enough. It's so glad to hear you, though. And what I love about going to a place like Canberra to find out what's going on is sometimes not a lot changes between chats, does it? So at the moment, we are looking at education in Canberra. And look, to me, this is an interesting story because we all want high quality services, the best quality services. But for things like tertiary education outside of the very big cities, if you're in a smaller city or a regional centre, sometimes things are harder to achieve. So renewed push this week for Canberra's TAFE, which is the CIT, the Canberra Institute of Technology, to merge with the University of Canberra. What's brought it back into the news?
5: Yeah, they've had a pretty bad year, actually, we would say, Canberra Institute of Technology. It culminated yesterday in the resignation of their CEO, Margot McNeil. This is after, well, a year of controversy, pretty much since she started. She is going to receive a pretty hefty payout too, $445,000 after her resignation. Yes. Now, her appointment as chief executive in June 2025, it was questioned. This is after revelations that she'd actually failed to disclose an investigation into misconduct in her previous role at TAFE, New South Wales. So she's been under pressure to resign for quite a while. She did have the support of the board. It's unsure at the moment whether or not she was pushed or whether she jumped. But for whatever reason, she will no longer be the head, and she'll go off with that paycheck there. She's been on leave for a while, paid leave for a while. Now, it's only been a day, and these renewed calls, as you said, it's happened before, but people are calling for CIT to merge with the University of Canberra. People may or may not know that the head of the University of Canberra is Vice Chancellor Bill Shorten, obviously formerly politician, and he's very keen on the idea. Here's some of what he's had to say.
6: Maybe at that stage CIT didn't see the urgency, or maybe at that stage UC sort of sounded like it just had a superior attitude about unis versus TAFE. Maybe there were, you know, personality issues. Maybe there were industrial issues. But what has changed since 2011 is the time feels right now. CIT has had a period of instability, and whilst you can regret that, that is a fact. And I think the staff at CIT deserve some stability. UC has got its act together. I think even our critics would agree on that. But I think most importantly, education's evolving. The reality is that, is it sensible now to ask 15 and 16-year-olds to say, for the whole of your life, you're either going to do a trade or you're going to go to uni?
5: So Bill Shorten there chatting to my colleague Ross Solly. He's very keen for it. We should also say at this point, though, Andrew, as you might be aware, is that there are other people who are supporting it too, including David Pocock, the Independent Senator for Canberra, and then the Labor Senator for Canberra, also a minister in the federal government, Katie Gallagher, amongst others, are quite keen. But UC's also had its fair share of drama, which Bill Shorten was glossing over there. Last year, they admitted to $1.5 million in underpayments to staff. They've also been trying to get their books back in order after some financial difficulties, not unheard of in the university sector at the moment, but they had to cut around 250 jobs and also got rid of some of the schools, including landscape architecture, which was pretty controversial, getting rid of that in what we call the bush capital, and obviously the importance of the landscape in Canberra.
0: And look, what I think this really highlights for us is that, you know, when we don't live in Sydney or Melbourne, we do actually want access to really high quality education, but it's expensive to run and it's complicated to run, and perhaps there are economies of scale here. But also, I think Bill Shorten has been on the record as trying to think differently about how education can be delivered. He hinted at that there in that little excerpt that you played from Breakfast, that perhaps the way that we have approached education in the past suited us back then, but maybe we need to rethink it for the future.
5: Yes, very interesting.

0: interesting because I think there are some examples where people say that this has worked, like maybe RMIT is an example, but there's other cases that maybe it hasn't been so successful. So, well, they're going to look into it. That's sort of what we're being told at the moment.
1: Well, let's stay with schools then, but let's go a little bit earlier in the schooling journey into high schools. There's something new appearing in high school bathrooms across the ACT. Talk to us about this.
0: This is such a fabulous story. If everyone tells you teenagers are apathetic, I think you should just tell them about this story. This is advocacy that's been done by a group of Canberra high school students to have free sanitary products in bathrooms across schools in the ACT. And it started just as a pitch from a group of students at an International Women's Day conference in 2021. I've been to a few of these conferences. People make pitches or have ideas. They often don't go anywhere, but they kept on it, this group of students. And now what's happened is, well, there was a trial firstly at their school. It then extended to other schools. And now the ACT government has committed to it going to all schools. At the moment, it's through 90 of the 93 public schools in the ACT, and the other three will have their free products in the bathrooms in the next couple of months.
1: That's amazing. Look, people are going to ask, what's the cost?
0: Well, I don't know exactly what the cost is, Andrea. I probably should know that. I'll tell you what I do know, though, which I find really interesting. They did try and do like an analysis of the difference it made, and the fact that before people had to either go to the front office or beg a friend if they needed one, because this is about also people having access to it, but also not being isolated or staying home from school, and period poverty, which we hear about a little bit. Here is their very proud teacher, Laura Gibbs, talking about what they found when they spoke to students.
2: Yeah, so we had about 30% of students. At the beginning of the trial in 2021, we did some surveying of our student body, and we found that 33% of students had missed at least one day of school because they couldn't access period products. So that wasn't one day of school because they had a period and because of period pain or anything else. It was because they couldn't actually access pads or tampons. And so by the end of the 12-month pilot that we ran, that was down to 3% of students.
0: Yeah, so that was the, and what they found is that people were actually missing school because they couldn't afford them or they couldn't get access to them.
1: And I think sometimes we have to put ourselves in the shoes of the people, the young people who are asking for this. At 16 or 17 or 18, when you are still living at home, you may not have access to your own money that you can spend as you need, depending on your circumstances, as, you know, we were just hearing then. Yeah. They don't always have access. And you're also learning how to manage your body in this new state too, aren't you?
0: Yeah, and it's public primary schools, high schools and colleges, because in the ACT, people might not be aware is that high schools go until year 10 and then college is year 11 and 12. So it's gone right across all the schools and getting really good feedback from the schools that have them already.
1: Yeah, which is interesting, yes. If you're in Tasmania, you understand that schooling system, but otherwise for the rest of the country, you might think, well, what are they talking about? So this is for public schools only. What are private schools doing, if anything? How have they reacted?
0: Yeah, well, I've just heard from a few people on the text line that they're not in private schools at the moment. I wonder, though, if that's like some private schools might have them and some don't, but we did hear from parents that said they're pushing their private schools to have them in there as well.
1: Okay. Interesting to see. And for schools in other areas, people involved in those wondering how it's going to go, keep an eye on the ACT. You can see a real trial in real time. Fantastic.
0: Leading the way, we are.
1: As always in the nation's capital. You're listening to Georgia Steins. She actually presents Drive on ABC Radio Canberra. Now, Georgia, the third story is within your geographical remit. Yes. Goulburn is at the edge of where you can hear ABC Radio Canberra. And one of the strangest stories of this week has come from Goulburn. Now, people will know about the story, and I don't want to make light of this because it's not a light story necessarily. This was a discovery within a suitcase, but it was a mistaken identity discovery. So talk us through what happened there.
0: Yes. So late Sunday, we received news that New South Wales Police had set up a crime scene. That was after they found what they thought was female remains in a suitcase about 60 kilometres southeast of Goulburn. It was just before 1 p.m. on Sunday, and then they let the media know, of course. And apparently there were two people driving, doing a bit of a Sunday drive, and saw this and then called policing. So officers attached to Hume Police District attended. They thought it was a female body in a suitcase, and it was seized to undergo proper forensic examination. And then they started their investigation to the point of they were looking at missing persons data. Then it emerged that the body was in fact what police have described as a realistic looking

0: well, sex doll or adult doll, but it was dressed in clothes, it had hair, a nose piercing, all those things. Here is our New South Wales Police.
1: They were mistaken for a human originally, so they are very realistic in the terms of looking like human remains, but we've confirmed by other means that they are not.
0: And the commander of the Hume Police District, Superintendent Linda Bradbury, said that the police officers did everything right. They had no regrets at all because their remit or what they're told to do is not to disturb the crime scene. So have a quick look, but then leave everything as it is and then send it away for forensic testing. And that's what they did. They followed all their processes. But of course, this has made not just local news, but international news. Also, the other really strange part of this story, I think, that I found is that there's been other cases, apparently, similar to this in both Tasmania and Queensland. And police have said that the reason being is these dolls are getting more and more realistic.
2: Which is, I think, extraordinary, number one, that they are becoming more realistic and more common, I suppose. What do you do with a doll if you don't want it anymore? I don't really know. But I think the 20-hour gap, I understand that you don't want to disturb the scene, but for a very long time on Monday morning, news reports were coming out saying, describing it as a death and potentially a murder. It took a very long time for all of us to understand that that was not the case. So did the police comment any further on their method?
0: Yeah, they did. And also I will say that forensic pathologists came out in defence of both the police and forensic pathologists as well, because they said that when you see cases, like particularly like with a body bag or with a suitcase, you just unzip it a little bit and then do it straight back up. And then it gets sent away to a specific lab and then they will look at it. But yes, it does seem like a lot of time, but I think they say that there are different stages, like early testing and then the confirmation. And then I think, how do we then release that back into the public as well is the next step. So by the time it got to us, it seemed like a long time.
2: Yeah, I guess that's very true too. All right, so in that particular case, the mistaken identity was a happy one. It wasn't an actual person that had died or been killed or whatever. Do we know anything about the young men who found the body?
0: No, we don't know anything much about them except that they found it and I think we're a bit shocked or found what we now know as a doll.
2: Yes.
0: Police did say, though, that they do more testing on it in case it can be linked to something else that happens.
2: Yes, you sort of wonder what the story is behind the story, so to speak.
0: Yeah, absolutely. And I don't know if you drive past a suitcase on the highway, whether or not you stop.
2: Indeed. Always the strange stories coming out of Canberra. A place that has more going on below the surface than it might look. Not as boring as people think, right?
0: No, not boring at all, Andrea.
2: Georgia Stein, a pleasure to chat as always. Thanks for having a yarn to us here on Nightlife.
0: Thank you.
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2: And thank you to a number of you who've actually texted in to let us know that a number of schools in other parts of Australia are providing sanitary products for young women who need them, including in New South Wales. A number of schools mentioned, but the Department of Education have had that for a few years. Thank you, Louise, for sending that through. And a few people have also said that there are Victorian schools that do it too, and a particular school in Tasmania as well. So it's great to hear that the ACT is catching up and meeting that particular need. You're listening to Nightlife on ABC. It's Andrea Ho sitting in. If you just think, who is this? It's not Suzanne. Yes, it is Andrea. And I'm just here for this weekend for Nightlife, really enjoying your company as well. In a minute, I'm going to talk a little bit more about an author who's come up this evening, Georgette Heyer, because few of you have read her and remember her. But if you have a romance novel that you would suggest to me to introduce me to the genre, if you like, and get me hooked, feel free. Send in a text on 0467 922 702. Oh, I don't think that was what I wanted. We need that after the news. I wanted to give you a little Whitlam's.

Oh, the Whitlams, and thank you for loving me at my worst. There's a lot of love in the Nightlife House tonight, and in particular for one author. Now, a little while ago, you heard me read out the note from Rob at West Pimble. He said, I have some Georgette Heyer novels that my mother used to enjoy. I cannot bear to throw them out, but I don't think anyone reads her these days. Rob, sometimes you actually scratch the surface a little, and the Nightlife family provides. Up have come all these responses to you. So I'd like to read some of them out now. So let's see. Somebody says, he's Andy in Bendigo says, I second the Georgette Heyer suggestion. There you go. Great books recommended by my mum when I was a teenager. Still have them on the bookshelf. And she says also that she's allergic to Mills and Boone. Read one by accident as it wasn't published in the usual format. Hope you've recovered from that, Sandy. Are you okay? Carmel at Ballarat says, if you want to read a Georgette Heyer, start with Regency Buck. Well-researched historically, genuinely funny in places and well-written. Thank you, Carmel. I like that suggestion too. Kaz, who wrote in earlier, says, my dad enjoyed Georgette Heyer and so does Stephen Fry. Thousands of people around the world still enjoy her, as evidenced by the numbers on various Facebook sites about her. And she's mentioned a couple of those Facebook sites as well. So there are, Rob, if you need somewhere to send those books to, it might be to one of those sites. Well, I feel like I need to come round to your place and pick one up at this rate. So this person here, I think, I don't know who it is, but they've said, I recently did a dog house sit for some well-read friends. While there, I read several Georgette Heyer novels and I loved them. She's a great writer for the people who like traditional stories with rebellious female lead characters. Oh, sounds like it's just for me. Of course, with happy endings, but never at the expense of the woman. Good writing and fun. Oh, that's nice. Thank you, anonymous reader. Very good. And Jenny from Central Victoria says, on the subject of Georgette Heyer, it's lovely to hear you too, Jenny. On the subject of Georgette Heyer, my 23-year-old fiancé back in the 1960s unusually had all her novels and he bought every new one as it was released. I was aged 17 at the time. He insisted I read them all. So in my first years of marriage and bringing up babies, I was immersed in them. And subsequently, Jean Plaidy and other historical novel authors, starting my obsession with all things historical. I have even been dealing in antiques and collectibles for 50 years, all starting off as a result of reading all those 37 Georgette Heyer novels. I have recently bought more copies at op shops and intend to read them again very soon. I don't know that you can get a recommendation any better than that. Somebody else has written in that Georgette Heyer also wrote about 8 murders with a romance in all of them. They were set in the 1930s to about the 1940s, the late 1940s. That's absolutely fantastic. I have loved this conversation that you've had together. I only wish a few more of you had called in. Remember that you can do that. You can call in on 1300 800 222. But you know what? The text line this evening was pretty nice. 0467 922 702. It's really good to hear your notes as well. Now that number, both those numbers in fact, but in particular the phone number, is something that you need to have handy, because I'm going to bring you the news in just a moment. And straight after the news, you know what's on, don't you? It's the Friday Night Mighty Challenge. I have 25 questions in my hand and, oh boy, can I tell you, they are absolute toe curlers tonight. So I want you to get your very best trivia hat on and join us. And the best time to call is during the news. So the number again, 1300 800 222. Yes, you can play along on the text line, but you've got to be in it to win it. If you want to win that badge for your fridge, you need to call on 1300 800 222. 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It's time now for the ABC News.

0: ABC News with Andrew Kaloupas. The Productivity Commission has labelled the federal government's GST deal with Western Australia a costly mistake and called for its reversal. Here's Tom Crowley.
1: It was Scott Morrison who struck a deal to give Western Australia a bigger slice of the GST pie in 2018, responding to complaints the state was being penalised for its strong economy. But the commission says it has cost the federal budget $23 billion over 6 years and is unfair to other states. For example, the complex arrangement could see WA get more GST when there is a natural disaster in Victoria or New South Wales. In its interim report, the commission says the government should unwind the deal and support WA another way if desired. Prime Minister Anthony Albanese says he will wait for the final report in December, but has promised the state its fair share.
0: Major delays are continuing across Sydney's rail network after overhead wires came down near Redfern in the city's inner west. Urgent repairs are affecting services across several lines. Passengers are being told to consider alternative transport, while replacement buses are currently supplementing trains at Central, Lidcombe, Sutherland and Campbelltown. Commuters are being told to allow plenty of extra travel time. Several social media platforms are testing Apple age verification technology to help enforce the social media ban on under 16s in Australia. A Senate inquiry is currently examining whether the eSafety Commissioner's powers need to be increased to enable her to hold platforms to account. TikTok, Meta, Google and Snap say age verification technology is evolving and have revealed they're testing Apple's declared age range system to improve their detection of underage users. Meta's Director of Public Policy, Mia Garlick, says it could improve e-safety.
2: I think it's an excellent step that Apple has taken because it demonstrates the way in which we can have a whole of ecosystem age assurance approach, which is certainly something that a number of people within the industry have been advocating for.
0: Former CFMEU boss John Setka will face court on charges of harassment and making offensive comments online after he was arrested for a third time. Here's Sasha Payne.
3: Victoria police say a 61-year-old man was arrested in Melbourne's inner west, accused of sending threatening and harassing emails to CFMEU administrators. He's since been charged with using a telecommunications device to menace and offend and committing an indictable offence whilst on bail. Police allege he made harassing and offensive comments online on Monday. Mr. Setka was previously arrested in November and February and charged with a number of offences, including 7 counts of using a telecommunications device to menace, harass and offend.
0: Authorities say a payroll fraud syndicate robbed taxpayers of more than $10 million. Here's Francis Dew.
4: 4 people have now been sentenced over the scheme, which targeted pay-as-you-go withholding from Labor Hire Services. The New South Wales District Court heard the money was siphoned through companies connected to syndicate members and sent offshore. The joint AFP and tax office investigation resulted in the restraint of 17 luxury vehicles, 12 properties and 65 bank accounts. A Chester Hill man received the heaviest sentence, with 3 years in prison. In a statement, AFP Detective Superintendent Peter Fogarty warned anyone trying to cheat the tax system is mistaken.
0: Federal police say millions of dollars in cash from illegal tobacco sales had been moved from Tasmania into Victoria as they arrested 3 men in relation to the illicit tobacco trade. Police have announced they've seized more than $1 million in cash and $2.5 million worth of tobacco, along with gold, silver, several firearms. 2 men from Melbourne's west and 1 from Tasmania have been arrested. Tributes are being paid to Young Talent Time host Johnny Young, who's died aged 79 after a brief battle with pancreatic cancer. Here's Thanmaya Navada.
5: If you're not at home, you sing along too. Danielle is contestant number 3. Here she comes.
6: The iconic musician and entertainer introduced Australia to many big stars, including Danny Minogue and Tina Arena, through his TV show Young Talent Time, which aired from 1971 to 1988. Tina Arena is among those paying tribute to him and his legacy, saying he allowed and equally encouraged me to find my voice. In an Instagram post, Danny Minogue says Johnny Young holds a place in so many hearts, and today my heart is broken.
0: ABC News.
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9: Yes, it is indeed me. What a pleasure to be with you this evening if you've just jumped onto the radio. I'm sitting in for Suzanne Hill tonight and across this weekend. It is very good to be here with you, but I don't think I'm here with quite enough of you. I have so many spare spaces on the telephone lines to play the quiz tonight, the Mighty Challenge. So why don't you fill one of them up? I'd love to hear from you. Let's have a chat together. The number to call me, let's talk, 1300 800 222 is the number, 1300 800 222. Let's all talk together. And remembering that I'm here to play the quiz for fun, okay? And I hope you are too. We're not here to play for sheep stations. I do have something for the winner, though. The winner receives what I like to think of as the badge of honour for your fridge. It's a magnet that says that you won the nightlife quiz. And I just think that that's a lovely thing. If people come round and have a look at your fridge and they see that, they go, oh, wow, look at you. You're a bit of a trivia aficionado, if you like. Now, if they were looking at my fridge, they wouldn't see it. For all the other fridge magnets that are there, my fridge is about to fall over forward onto the floor of the kitchen. It'll probably be stopped by the bench because my kitchen is not very big. Don't know about you. Very long way of inviting you to actually call. The number tonight is 1300 800 222. So come on through. Let's have a chat. And while you're ringing and having a chat to Greta, who is very happy to take your call this evening, I want to revisit for just a moment some of the recommendations from author Georgette Heyer. So I'm mindful that Robert West Pimble, his mum loved Georgette Heyer and he still has her books but wasn't sure whether anybody else read her books. I hope, Rob, that you do not feel alone anymore. So many others writing in tonight to let you know how much love there is for Georgette Heyer. So Narelle of Mullaney says, Heyer's

0: An Infamous Army is the name of the book, is a wonderful description of Waterloo. So there you are. That's that historic reality sort of mixed into the fiction there to make it enjoyable. And Kaz also has a number of favourites as well, including Frederica, which gives her great laughs, The Tollgate, and The Talisman Ring as well. And somebody else who hasn't put their name has said, my mum was an avid Georgette Heyer reader. Mum's gone, but my sisters continue reading. Thank you all very much for writing in this evening.
1: The Mighty Challenge.
0: It is time to play the Mighty Challenge. Call in, let's play. 1300 800 222. That's the number to call. Well, who is the first cab off the rank? I reckon that would be you, John at Ashfield. Good evening, John.
2: Good morning, Andrew. How are you going?
0: Well, actually, you're quite right. It is good morning where I am. I'm going well, thank you.
2: Yeah, nice to talk to you again.
0: And you too. Now, I have five categories, as you know, for this. Yeah. And would you like to hear them?
2: Yep.
0: Okay.
2: Yep.
0: So we have justice. And justice, the reason why I read it that way was because it's got a big exclamation mark after it. Justice. Mm-hmm. Okay.
2: Yeah.
0: Second one, Northern Europe. Third category, mm-hmm. musicals.
2: Mm-hmm.
0: Fourth category, cards on the table.
2: Yeah.
0: And, of course, that was the week that was. So, because you're first, you can choose.
2: I might go for the week that was. Start doing that, thank you.
0: Okay, let's do that. Mm-hmm. That was mm-hmm. the week that was.
2: Yeah.
0: Question one. Which Dutch cyclist won the 2026 Tour de France Femmes?
2: I'm not sure. I might have to pass that one. I didn't watch any of the Femmes one at all, sorry.
0: Oh, that's a shame. They rode really well this year too.
2: Yeah. Oh. I watched a lot of the men's ones. That was really good, but sadly I missed out on that one. But anyway.
0: Never mind. It's a lot of weeks to stay up late, isn't it? I know.
2: Yes, that's for sure. Okay.
0: Nice to hear your voice. Andrew. You too. Call again another time. Bye, John.
2: Yeah,
0: bye.
2: Yeah, will do. Bye-bye.
0: See ya. 1300 800 222. I think that's a great number for you to call. Hello there, Sarah.
3: Hi.
0: Calling in from northern New South Wales. Whereabouts are you? Give us a rough idea.
3: I am in a place that has no idea of the answer. Sorry.
0: Oh, I'm so sorry to hear that too. Were you not watching the Tour de France Femmes this year?
3: No, I'm afraid not. And my son is in England at the moment and his son is in France.
0: Gosh, you're sort of two points removed. It's not quite 6 degrees of separation. It's only two, but clearly not enough to save you this evening, right?
3: No, just hopefully enough to save them from the wildfires.
0: Yes, actually, I hope that your son is safe because it has been pretty bad in France and Spain and other areas of Europe too. It's tough, isn't it? Wish them the best.
3: Yeah, have a good night.
0: Thank you. You too, Sarah. Bye-bye. 1300 800 222. I know, Kate in Upway. I hope that you know too. Hello, Kate. Kate, are you there?
4: Hi, how are you?
0: Very well, thank you. Sounds like you've got a lot going on at your place.
4: I've just pulled into the garage.
0: Oh, is that so?
4: And there was an alley by my street and it's full of young people graffitiing and all I can smell is the fumes of the spray cans. I have never had that in the alley there before and it's a little... Yeah, it just got me rattled, but I'm here. I'm focused. I don't actually know what's going on the radio, so you might have to repeat the question, but...
0: That is quite okay. I'm glad that you're safe, that you're not driving and you can focus on the quiz. That's what we like here. Great.
4: Okay.
0: All right. So we are playing the quiz. We're on question number one and we are in the category The Week That Was. Okay. So that's pretty straightforward. Question one, which Dutch cyclist won the 2026 Tour de France Femmes?
4: Oh, I have no idea.
0: Oh, really?
4: I'm so sorry. After that drama, I can't help you.
0: Never mind. Well, Kate, I hope that when you wake up in the morning, there's something nice to look at on the wall not far away from you.
4: Hopefully it's some nice art, yes. Yeah. Hopefully. Fingers crossed. Have a great night.
0: You too. Bye-bye.
4: Thanks. Bye.
0: 1300 800 222.

0: is the number to call. Hello there, Dan at Newcastle. How are you going?
1: No, I'm not bad.
0: I'm going very well, thank you too, and all the better for hearing you.
1: Oh, you too.
0: Now, let's see whether you can kick us off with getting this question. We are in the category that was the week that was. Which Dutch cyclist won the 2026 Tour de France Femmes?
1: I have no idea.
0: No, really? Oh, my gosh. Dan, are we going to fall at the first hurdle here? I'm feeling kind of weird about this.
1: I didn't even know it was on. So, it's, anyway.
0: Oh, get to the back of the queue, Dan. Oh, goodness me, how could you have missed that? Don't you watch SBS? Yeah. Oh, whoops.
1: Yeah, I know it's around July and all that, yeah, but I have not even seen any of this year, so, anyway.
0: Never mind. Busy year and you'll have to watch it another time. Thanks for calling in. See ya.
1: Yeah.
0: All right, bye. 1300 800 222. Look, there's a spot there on the telephone line where Dan's just hung up. It's a spot made for you. I think you should call that number and ring in, particularly if you know the answer to this one. Now, I wonder, Ben at Perth, whether you might know the answer. Hi, Ben.
2: Hello. I'm very sorry to disappoint you. I do not know the answer to this question.
0: And that makes me rather sad because I hear tell that this might be the first time you've called the Mighty Challenge.
2: Was.
0: Really?
2: That's correct. And I would not have called if I'd known that this was the question.
0: Well, I'll sing you a little song to say thank you, which is that makes you a first-time caller. And just to do that to make you feel better for calling in. I hope that this is not the last time you call.
2: I hope not.
0: All right. Well, we'll hear from you again. Drive safely, Ben. Bye-bye.
2: Thank you.
0: Ta-da. 1300 800 222. Hello there, Graham at Indy Station. How are things with you?
3: Hey, mate. How you going?
0: Going all right, thank you.
3: What was the question again?
0: Okay. Question number one. Which Dutch cyclist won the 2026 Tour de France Femmes?
3: Bloody hell.
0: Woof.
3: Someone?
0: Yeah, I'm sorry, that's not correct. Thanks for playing, Graham. Catch you around. See ya.
3: Thank you. Bye.
0: 1300 800 222. Let me see. James at Wirunga. Hi.
4: Hi. How are you?
0: I'm going well, thank you. Now, tell me, did you watch any of the Tour de France this year?
4: Sure did. I was riveted. I was watching Emily Watts on SBS calling the race.
0: Of course you were. Then hopefully you know who won.
4: Demi Vollering.
0: Demi Vollering is correct. Well done. All right, we are in the category that was the week that was. Would you like to stay here or move to another?
4: Oh, yeah. I'll stay with the week that was. I hope you're talking about Marion Street Theatre, maybe.
0: Well, I can't possibly give away any clues at this point. Okay, let's go to the next one. Question two. Which state experienced a magnitude 4.7 earthquake this week? Which Australian state?
4: Oh, geez, my father's a seismologist. I should know that.
0: You should.
4: Okay, he's PhD in it.
0: Why don't you take a punt?
4: Okay, well, Western Australia's had some.
0: Stop there.
4: Western Australia.
0: It feels pretty good to me. Western Australia is correct. It was your first answer, and I think that's where you should stay. Great.
4: Okay.
0: Good-o. Question three. Melbourne teenager Dineth Fernando has won the World Youth Championship of which board game?
4: Which board game? Okay.
0: Which board? Pick a board game, any board game at all, James.
4: Board game. Okay. Jeez.
0: Remember when you were a young bloke, pick a board game.
4: Okay, well, I still love playing Monopoly, but that's ridiculous.
0: You better come up with an answer.
4: Okay, a board game. A board game.
0: Do you need to pass?
4: on each pass. Sorry, but anyhow.
0: Never mind. I'm really glad that you were watching the Tour de France, Femmes, and helped us out there. Good on you.
4: Okay, thanks a lot.
0: Thanks for getting us a little further forward. Thank you. See you later there, James. Bye-bye. 1300 800 222. Who was that Melbourne teenager, Dineth Fernando? What was the championship that they won? Tom is at the Tweed Coast. Hello there, Tom.
5: Oh, that was quick.
0: I just thought I'd say g'day, because why not? How are things at the Tweed Coast this evening?
5: Yeah, not too bad. Pretty good.
0: Yeah, okay. And cool. Have you had any of that rain they were talking about?
5: No, not yet. Has it affected further south than here, or...?
0: Yeah, well, they were, I don't know, that was forecast for the New South Wales coast, but I haven't seen
5: any of it. Oh, yes, we haven't had any coastal rain yet, but we're expecting a high chance of showers into the weekend.
0: Yeah, all right. Well, good luck. I hope you get some. I think most of Australia could do with just a little more rain. Okay, we're on question number three. And we are asking if you can tell us which board game youth championship, World Youth Championship, was won this week by Melbourne teenager Dineth Fernando. Now, on the text line, quite a number of people have done well here, including Di from Mandurah, Harry in the Bay. No. Oh, Harry, wrong. Incorrect. Libby from Adelaide has it correct, though.
5: It just occurred to me I was going to say chess. But I remember it came up on the news yesterday, so it's just occurred to me it was Scrabble.
0: Scrabble is correct. And that's the best thing about that was the week that was category. The news should help you out. Well, well done on getting that correct, Tom. Would you like to stay with the week that was, or would you like to move to another category?
5: Could you tell me the other categories, please?
0: Happily, you also have a choice of Justice, Northern Europe, Musicals, Cards on the Table.
5: Oh, go Justice, Norman.
0: Justice, okay.
5: I'll go Northern Europe.
0: Okay, let's go there. Question four for you then. Frederick X became king of which European country in 2024?
5: Okay. So Northern Europe.
0: Mm. Frederick.
5: Is that Frederick that Mary Donaldson is going out with at the moment? So I'll just say Denmark.
0: Denmark is correct. And I suspect that she is no longer Donaldson all those years of being married to Frederick.
5: I believe his mother abdicated, which was the first time in hundreds of years that's happened.
0: Yes, I think you are right as well. I have a memory of something similar. Question five. Iku Turso is a giant octopus or walrus from the mythology of which Northern European country? That's a good one, isn't it?
5: Could you repeat the name?
0: Yes, the name is Iku Turso.
5: So it sounds Scandinavian, so I've already had the answer of Denmark, so it's probably one of three. So I'll go, it sounds Finnish to me.
0: And I think that your ears are pretty good tonight. Finland is correct. Well done, you. And I'm actually looking at the text line as well. Lots of people knew that Frederick X was the king of Denmark, including Annette at Perth, Harry in the Bay, and Karen at Mullumbimby as well. So well done, everybody there. Question six. Leopold, good with the royalty this evening. Leopold the first was the first king of which Northern European country?
5: Oh, gee. Leopold. So I'm just sort of trying to wonder just how far north you're going to go. So Leopold the first.
0: Mm.
5: Do you have a date on that or not?
0: No, I don't have one, actually. I'm so sorry.
5: Okay. Yeah, I'll go Norway.
0: It's not Norway.

0: Thanks for letting me play.
1: You did so well tonight, Tom. Thanks for playing.
0: Thank you.
1: Bye-bye. Bye-bye now. 1300 800 222. Oh, here's David from Mount Waverley. Hello, David.
2: Good morning to you. It is morning, isn't it?
1: It is. It is morning where you are, and that is good enough for me.
2: Oh, I did the Tour de France one, most of the others. One of these things, when it comes to you, you say to yourself, I don't know the answer to this question.
1: Every time. That happens to me every single time. So I feel you here. But it's also okay to take a punt, right? So we know that it wasn't Norway. Tom had a go with that one. We're thinking all the way back to Leopold I. He was the first king of a European country, a northern European country, but, you know, in that larger sense. Which country would you like to choose?
2: Oh, let's go. Well, we've had Denmark.
1: Mm-hmm.
2: Let's go Sweden.
1: Yeah, it's not Sweden either.
2: Have a good night.
1: Thank you. Thanks for playing. Bye-bye, David. Bye. Thanks for being willing to help us out with the Tour de Femme as well, who has been waiting on the line for a little while. Peter at Ballarat. Hello there, Peter.
3: G'day, Andrea. How you doing?
1: Well, thank you. Good to hear your voice tonight too.
3: And you, everyone, and all of you.
1: Leopold I was the first king of which northern European country?
3: Belgium.
1: It was Belgium. Well done. Nice work. Would you like to
3: stay? Can I switch?
1: Yes, you may. Which category would you like?
3: Musicals, please.
1: Musicals for question number 7. Name either of the two types of bell mentioned in the lyrics of My Favourite Things from The Sound of Music. It's a good one, isn't it? Just run through the lyrics in your mind.
3: Perfect. The two types of bell.
1: Mm-hmm.
3: Tied up with strings. Favourite things.
1: I hope everybody else in the queue is also singing to themselves. That's fine.
3: Sorry, my friend. Raindrops and roses.
1: Yep. While we've got Peter having a bit of a sing to himself to see if he can't come up with the bells, you know the number to call, 1300 800 222.
3: I better bounce, Andrea.
1: You got to bounce, are you?
3: The Andrews.
1: You can't remember the third verse.
3: Punish myself now. I know the first verse.
1: Yeah, I know, but by the time you get to about, I think that must be the third one.
3: You don't want to hear me sing it. I'll leave you to it, my friend.
1: Thanks,
3: Andrea.
1: Bye-bye. Bye, Peter. Yes, we keep the singing for the Saturday night pop quiz, don't we? You are correct, Peter. Peter at Noble Park. You were correct with Belgium. Very good. But no, we are after the Sound of Music now. What two kinds of bells do you hear in My Favourite Thing? Now, I'm really hoping that Kylie at Daysdale, that you ran through the song in your head. Hi, Kylie.
4: Oh, hello. How are you, son? Spot the choice. I've got you on all weekend and then your producer, Greta's on next weekend.
1: Correct.
4: It's wonderful stuff. And look, please hold on to these lovely producers, which the ABC are getting them. They're wonderful.
1: We are very lucky, yes.
4: Very lucky.
1: All right, Kylie, name either of the two types of bell mentioned in the lyrics of My Favourite Things from The Sound of Music.
4: Oh, look, I'll take the rain check and I'll give you a ring next week. All the best. Great hearing from you. Have a good week.
1: Yeah, you have a good week too, Kylie. We'll hear you next weekend. Bye-bye. Bye-bye now. Bye. 1300 800 222. Alicia at Woodcroft in South Australia. Hello.
5: Hello.
1: Have you been singing quietly to yourself?
5: Yes, it's one of my favourite movies and I'm trying to sing the song and I'm like, what bells? I'm thinking, I've got a mental blank and I'm trying to sing the song. But no, I knew the Vollering answer because I love watching the Tour de France men and women. So, yeah. No, I...
1: You're going to kick yourself when you hear it. You'll know.
5: Can you repeat the question again, please?
1: I can. Please name either of the two types of bell mentioned in the lyrics from My Favourite Things from The Sound of Music.
5: Well, I thought she actually does it in the movie, and that's what I'm thinking. Like, there's a, like, your horn with the bike.

0: those?
1: Sorry?
0: Sleigh bells.
1: Sleigh bells, correct. Sleigh bells and doorbells. Well done. You see, you got there in the end, didn't you?
0: And it's like, Bob said sleigh bells, yeah.
1: No, there you go. I didn't even mean to do that. I was reading out his little nom de plume. Would you like to stay with musicals, Alicia, or would you like to change category?
0: What are the other categories, please?
1: Your other options are Northern Europe, Cards on the Table, Justice, and The Week That Was.
0: I'm going to go say The Week That Was.
1: The Week That Was. We have two more questions here. Yeah. Great.
0: And I'm a first-time caller too, so I'm a bit excited. Well, I was listening to you on the TV, so.
1: Yeah. Oh, fantastic. I know. Channel 24, I think it is, isn't it? Or I can't remember now what channel it is. 25, I think. First-time caller. There you go. That's for you, especially. Okay.
0: Thank you.
1: You're very welcome. Question number 8. Who presented and produced Young Talent Time from 1971 to 1988?
0: Johnny Young!
1: I know, Johnny Young. So sad that he's gone, and hopefully we'll have a bit of a chat about him in about a little bit after we talk to our US correspondent, Andrew Romaro. We can share some memories then.
0: Loved it.
1: Yeah, let's do that. Okay, last one in this particular category then. Who is the subject of the upcoming Netflix documentary Breaking Badly?
0: Breaking Badly.
1: Mm.
0: Look, I'll be honest, I don't actually watch Netflix, so.
1: You will know the name and you will understand the pun when you hear it.
0: Breaking Badly.
1: Never mind.
0: But thank you very much. That's been fun.
1: Thank you, Alicia. Call again, won't you? First time, but not last time.
0: Thank you.
1: Bye. Bye. 1300 800 222. A great number to call if you'd like to take part. Hello there, Grant at Waterloo. Hi.
2: Grant from Waterloo, but he's currently in following up on the state of South Australia. I'm actually in Port Augusta.
1: Oh, how nice. Good for you.
2: Mm.
1: I'm glad you're still listening because you can listen wherever you are tonight. Life isn't that great.
2: Channel 25.
1: 25. Yeah. That was it. It took me a minute to get there, but we got there. Well done. I listen to the ABC on the television from time to time. And, anyway, here we are. All right, we're on question 9. We've got some work to do here. Mm. Who is the subject of the upcoming Netflix documentary Breaking Badly?
2: Breaking Badly. The only one I can think of, sort of out of that show, but it's not the main one, I'm thinking maybe is it Bob Orlowski?
1: No, it's not. It's not Bob, whoever it was you said there.
2: Yeah, no worries. He's in a movie called Nobody. So anyway, people will know that. So two movies have come out. So anyway, good to hear you from you, Andrew, and all the best, everyone.
1: And thank you very much, Grant. You travel safely. Bye-bye now. Bye.
2: Bye.
1: 1300 800 222. Paul's on the road. G'day, Paul. You're there. Oh, hang on. Here we go. Paul. Gotcha now. That's all right. No,
3: it's right. Hey, David. I've just got to do this for Tommy. It's walkie time, brother.
1: Tommy's on the line too. He'll have heard you there. Don't you worry.
3: This is a good question. I had Hell's Bells, Wedding Bells, School Bells. Church bells, no idea about sleigh bells. Where are we up to?
1: We are up to question number 9. Let me read it out for you, Paul. Here it is. Who is the subject of the upcoming documentary? It's going to be on Netflix, and the documentary is called Breaking Badly.
3: Yeah, well, if it's not on SBS or ABC or out the front of this big screen I watch every night,
1: mm.
3: I've got no hope. Is it comedy, is it?
1: Will no, Ferrell? No, it's a doco. It's a documentary.
3: Oh. All right.
1: It's somebody you'll know. When you hear the name, you'll know them. That's okay. Thanks for calling in, Paul. You drive safely, and thanks for the big toot for Tommy. Good on you.
3: Yeah, he might get it.
1: Yeah, he might too, actually. Let's find out. Catch you later, Paul. Bye-bye.
3: Thanks, Andrea.
1: See ya. 1300 800 222. I'm going to have a bit of a chat to Tommy now, but Sharon from Perth has this right, as does Jane from Homebush as well. Hello there, Tommy. How are you?
4: Good, thanks. How are you?
1: Good. Did you get that big toot there from Paul?
4: Yes, thank you, Paul.
1: It's nice to hear you both talking to each other wherever you are. Okay, we're on question 9, Tommy.

0: Me. Who's the subject of the upcoming documentary on Netflix called Breaking Badly?
1: I called up for the Tour de France one and then it ended up here.
0: Oh, no, so, really? You've been on for a while.
1: I've got no idea.
0: Oh, no, Tommy, after all that. At least you got the toot from Paul.
1: Yes, thank you. Have a good night.
0: Yeah, you too. Bye-bye. Bye. Oh, let me see. George is at Melville in WA. Hello there, George.
2: I've got some social news. I watched the cricket.
0: Yeah.
2: And then cleaned up by Bangladesh. I took a hat-trick for Main Road C grade. That's why I watched the cricket.
0: Good on you.
2: I watched the Channel 10 news and the 40 of dear old Dockers came home.
0: Oh, there you go. I've lost
2: a purple patch, which will end up in the grand final.
0: Well, can I just say, good on you. I've lost all hope in the footy this year. I think I'm staking my my wishes on 2027 season. So,
2: who
0: never
2: are you
0: mind.
2: With? Who are you with?
0: Richmond. It's been terrible. Oh. Anyway, never mind. George, focus. Okay, here we go. We've got this question in front of us. Who is the subject of the upcoming Netflix documentary Breaking Badly?
2: Jet Robinson, the surfer. I've got no idea.
0: No, yeah, well, I love the fact that you had a go, George. Good on you.
2: Thanks, Mum.
0: Catch you around. Bye-bye. See you here next time. 1300 800 222. May at Newtown. Hello there, May.
3: Hi.
0: Glad that you called. Have you called the quiz before?
3: No.
0: Well, in which case that makes you a first-time caller. Welcome. Welcome, May, to the Nightlife Club. Good to have you here. All right, we're thinking documentaries. We're thinking Netflix. There is a documentary coming out. It is called Breaking Badly. Who is it about?
3: I'm here with my mum and we've been trying to figure it out, but we haven't a clue.
0: Oh, you're not going to have a guess. It's a pun. The title is a pun, Breaking Bad.
3: Yeah, we've been trying to go through all the options of what it could be, but can't really land on it.
0: Ah, okay. That's a bit of a shame. Hello to your mum too, by the way. Libby from Adelaide has it right on the text line, as does Kerry D from Moe, more or less Kerry D anyway. And Annette from Gables has some words to say about it too. So, all right. Well, if you can't come up with a guess, at least we got to say hello.
3: Yeah, thank you.
0: No worries. And I hope you call another time. See ya. Bye.
3: I'm sure I will. Bye.
0: Catch you next time. 1300 800 222. Let's see. Justin in Frankston. Hello.
4: G'day, Andrea. Long time no hear.
0: Well, not that long, but long enough. It's nice to be back and nice to be talking with you.
4: Yeah, well, I'm actually semi-retired from sports.
0: You too, huh? What does that mean?
4: Means I'm semi-retired from playing all sports.
0: Okay. So you do a little bit but not as much as before. Is that what you mean?
4: Yeah.
0: Good.
4: Yeah, yeah.
0: All right, that seems...
4: I'm actually almost 40 next year.
0: Almost 40. You're a whippersnapper. You're a youngster. Goodness me.
4: Yeah. And I just wanted to say I know Tommy will be listening because he goes for Fremantle. I know he's going to be happy with the Fremantle Dockers.
0: Yeah, I know. They'll be.
4: And I feel sorry for you because I go for Geelong and we're not going to make the finals.
0: Yeah, thanks for nothing. Thanks for nothing, Justin. Lovely. Okay. I wonder whether you might be able to at least answer this question for us. Who is the subject of the upcoming Netflix documentary Breaking Badly?
4: Is it Tom Brady?
0: No, it's not Tom Brady. Never mind.
4: Thanks,
0: Justin. Ta-da. See you later. 1300 800 222. Josh in Sydney. Hello, Josh.
5: Hey, how are you?
0: Going all right, thank you. Have you ever called the Nightlife quiz before?
5: No, I haven't. This is the first time.
0: This is the first time for you, is it? That makes you a first-time caller.
5: That's me.
0: Welcome, Josh. You know, I've been breaking my own rule a lot tonight, which is I don't sing on the radio, but for you, anything. All right. Who is the subject of the upcoming Netflix documentary Breaking Badly? Please help us out.
5: I'm going to say Rachel Gunn.
0: It is Ray Gunn. You are correct. She did breakdance badly, according to the judges of the Olympics at that time. My goodness. Okay, that is all of the questions in the week that was category, but we have four other categories and a lot of questions to answer. Would you like something from Justice, Northern Europe, musicals, or cards on the table?
5: Europe, please.
0: Europe.

0: Northern Europe. Let's go there. Okay. I'm going to read a bunch of names to you, and they are amongst the 12 provinces of which country? This is so, listen to them and tell me which country these are in. Drenthe, Flevoland, Groningen, and North Brabant.
1: I'm going to say Netherlands.
0: Netherlands is correct. Well done. And to all my Dutch family, I'm so sorry for mangling those pronunciations. I have lots of Dutch family. Never mind. Okay, last one. What is the capital of the city what is the capital city, sorry, of the country Lithuania?
2: Oh, I know this.
0: What is the capital city of Lithuania?
1: Vilnius.
0: Vilnius is correct. Well done. That is all of Northern Europe. Oh, Josh, doing very well indeed. Okay, you have left these categories, justice, musicals and cards on the table. Which would you like?
1: Cards.
0: Cards on the table. The American Express blank card is officially named after what type of ancient soldier? Or black card, sorry. The American Express black card is named after what type of ancient soldier?
1: Lieutenant.
0: Lieutenant. I'm sorry, it's not lieutenant. I do like that guess, though. That's very well done. Josh, what a great first night you've had. Call again, won't you? We'll catch you another time. Bye-bye.
1: Thank you.
0: Bye-bye. 1300 800 222. I wonder, Bob at Greenacre, whether you know the answer to this one. Hello there, Bob. How are you going? Hang on there. It's just not doing it for me. Bob, I might try and come back to you soon. Sam at Harvey in WA. Hello, Sam.
3: Good morning. Who is it, Andrea?
0: It is Andrea tonight. Yeah. How are you?
3: Yeah, good, thanks.
0: Good, that's great. Yeah. All right, so we're looking at the American Express black card. It's officially named after what kind of ancient soldier?
3: No, I'm sorry, Andrew, I wouldn't have a clue.
0: Okay, never mind. Okay. Nice to say good day, Sam. Catch you another time. Bye. Bye-bye.
3: Bye.
0: Bye. 1300 800 222. D at Deloraine. Hi, D.
4: Hello.
0: Are things cold in Deloraine this evening, this morning?
4: No, it's been a really mild winter. Change is cooking the globe.
0: Yeah, it's a bit of a worry, isn't it?
4: It's a shocker.
0: I know. I hope we all get a little rain soon, Dee.
4: We're going to get a little deceased soon because we're cooked at home.
0: Yeah, well, here we are, right? Anyway, we're playing the Mighty Challenge tonight. Question 12. We have got a lot of work to do. The American Express black card is officially named after what type of ancient soldier?
4: Centurion.
0: The centurion is correct. Well done.
4: Remember that scene, Monty Python?
0: Yeah, yes.
4: When he comes out,
0: what,
4: centurion and
0: lisp? Yeah, look, there's too many of the great scenes out of the Monty Python movies, all of them really. They all blur in my mind. Would you like...
4: Life of Brian, that was.
0: Yeah, that's right. Very naughty boy. Which of the categories would you like? Would you like to stay with cards on the table? You want to go to musicals?
4: That card, musicals and or the other one that you said.
0: Justice.
4: Not Europe, justice, musicals or justice.
0: All right. Well, let's continue with musicals then. Which 80s pop star wrote the music for the musical Kinky Boots?
4: Ooh, I don't think I know that. It wasn't a film? Did it get turned into a film?
0: Might have got turned into a film, but I think of it as a musical myself too. So Kinky Boots.
4: Well, I could hazard a guess. You said 80s, not 70s?
0: 80s.
4: So Madonna doesn't write much of her stuff. I don't get a clue.
0: No.
4: No clue?
0: People get a little cross.
4: I'm going to have to pass. I don't know.
0: Oh, you sure you don't want to make a guess?
4: Well, I was going to say the people, the boys and girls from ABBA, because they wrote quite a few musicals in the 80s, like... They did, didn't they? And then it's not going to be Andrew Lloyd Webber because it's too kinky for Andrew Lloyd. I really don't know.
0: Never mind. No. Oh, well, we'll catch you another time, Dee. Thanks for calling in tonight. Bye.
4: Bye.
0: 1300 800 222. Let's see whether we can't finish up this quiz in the next short while. Mike is at Oak Park. Hello there, Mike.
2: Hi, Andrea. How are you doing?
0: Very well, thank you. I was just really stumbling over those K's there for a minute. We are deep in musicals. I wonder if you can tell me which 80s pop star wrote the musical for the music for Kinky Boots?
2: Elton John.
0: It wasn't Elton John. I see why you would say that.
2: But it wasn't Elton John.
0: You said that with such confidence too, Mike.
2: Yeah, I was confident, but anyway, there you go. Live and love another day.
0: You do, don't you? Live to fight another day. Thank you for calling.
2: Bye.
0: Oh, let me see. Sam at Harvey in WA. Hi there, Sam.
5: Oh, hello.
0: Hi.
5: Yeah.
0: Did we chat just a moment ago?
5: Pardon?
0: Did we chat just a moment ago? No, my mind is doing a little deja vu thing for me. Never mind.
5: Yeah.
0: It is, isn't it?
5: All right. Can I answer the question, please?
0: Yes, you may. Which 80s pop star wrote the music for Kinky Boots?
5: Is it an American pop star?
0: Mm-hmm.
5: I'll say Bruce Springsteen.
0: Yeah, no, it wasn't Bruce Springsteen. No, thanks for playing tonight,
5: thank
0: Sam.
5: You.
0: Bye. 1300 800 222. Who's my next victim? Brian at The Gap. Hello there, Brian.
6: Hello, Andrea.
0: Good to hear your voice. We are talking about musicals this evening. Which 80s pop star wrote the music for Kinky Boots?
6: Oh, do I get two goes?
0: No, sad to say. Oh, wouldn't it be nice, right? How about you choose one?
6: Michael Jackson.
0: No, it wasn't Michael Jackson. I like your thinking. But no, we're working our way through them. Thanks for playing tonight, Brian. Bye.
6: Okay, bye now.
0: Bye. 1300 800 222. Loz is at Lynham. Hello, Loz.
7: Hello there. How are you going?
0: Going all right, thank you. There, and I hope that things aren't too cold in Canberra this evening. Which 80s...
7: No, it's all right.
0: It's all right. You get used to it, don't you? Which 80s pop star wrote the music for Kinky Boots?
7: The great Cyndi Lauper.
0: The great Cyndi Lauper, and she was indeed great. Question 14. Well, you get to choose. Would you like to continue with musicals? Or you have also questions in the categories Cards on the Table and Justice, which we haven't touched.
7: We'll go Justice, please.
0: Okay, Justice. Question 14. While under arrest in a Birmingham jail, which civil rights leader wrote, "Injustice anywhere is a threat to justice everywhere"?
7: Martin Luther King.
0: Martin Jr. Luther King Jr. is correct. Nice work. Question 15. How many justices sit on the Supreme Court of the United States of America?
7: Oh, gosh. We have, I think, 7 in Australia on the High Court, but they're bigger. It's an uneven number.
0: Mm-hmm. It needs to be, doesn't it? So there's no deadlock.
7: Yeah. Well, for some reason, I want to say 11, but I could almost, it's got leader. I think they also have 7. I've got to go 7.
0: 7 is not correct. Oh, Loz.
7: No worries.
0: You know, you were thinking right, but not quite. Thanks for playing tonight.
7: Thank you.
0: Bye. 1300 800 222. Give us a call. Bob at Greenacre. Oh, hopefully I can get through to you this time. Hello there, Bob.
8: I hope so.
0: Gotcha.
8: How are you doing?
0: I'm doing well, thank you. We're in the category of justice. Yep. How many justices sit on the Supreme Court of the United States of America?
8: Well, I'm feeling a little German tonight, so I'll go 9.
0: I see what you did there. 9 is correct. Well done. Will you stay with justice or go back to musicals or Cards on the Table?
8: Look, that was just a fluke. I just said that for a joke. I didn't really know.
0: Oh, really?
8: I took your hint about, I thought there was going to be 10 and then I brought it down to 9.
0: Mm-hmm.
8: Musicals aren't my thing. But
0: Justice, or Cards on the Table are your other options.
8: Justice, please.
0: Justice, let's continue. In the criminal justice system, sexually based offences are considered especially heinous. That quote appears in the opening narration of which TV show?
8: Oh, it's a male and female cop. They're Look, I'm not going to get the name of it, but I enjoy the show. The lady's a particularly good actress.
0: Yeah, I would agree with that myself. I'm glad you've got the picture in the front of your mind, Bob. Well done. But not on the tip of your tongue, which is where I need it. Thanks for playing.
8: Thank you.
0: Bye-bye. See you. Bye-bye. 1300 800 222. Let's see. A couple of you got 9, including Karen from Mullumbimby and Annette at Perth as well. Well done. Nice work. Fitzy at Coogee. Hello, Fitzy.
9: Hey, g'day.
0: How are you going?
9: I'm good. I know this one.
0: Good.
9: I used to watch it a lot. Law and Order.
0: Law and Order, Special Victims Unit, I'll give you that. Well done.
9: I used to treat myself by only watching Law and Order when I was at uni, but there was so much Law and Order, I could have watched about 25 hours a day, I reckon.
0: And they're still on repeat on commercial television ad nauseum, so you won't go without now either, I don't think.
9: I know. Criminal Intent, SVU, all of it.
0: You really did know them all, didn't you?
9: Oh, yeah. Dung, dung.
0: You see, you've got the little, what's the word for that? It's a little oral signature. Anyway, would you like to stay with Justice or would you like to move to another category?
9: Let's go Cards.
0: Cards on the table. Question 17. What is the Queen of Diamonds holding in a standard deck of playing cards?
9: Oh, jeez. What is she holding?
0: Mm.
9: I know they like scepters and things.
0: Mm.
9: And some of them like swords. What is it? The Queen of who? Diamonds?
0: Diamonds, yes.
9: It's like a scepter, a door, swords. What else do they like to hold? Oy vey. Oh, I'm just going to have to say scepter. I've got no idea.
0: Yeah, it's not a scepter. But you had the right sort of idea about, you know, the kinds of things that they hold. Good on you, Fitzy.
9: Yeah, I think the jacks like swords.
0: Yeah. Look at you. You know more than you think, but not quite enough for tonight.
9: The
0: Thanks.
9: King of Clubs is called the Alexander the Great. The kings have names.
0: Oh, I've got to learn the names. I remember that, but I don't remember any of the names. So that's just set me a little job to do. Okay, thanks, Fitzy, for playing.
9: Right,
0: bye-bye.
9: Catch you, bye.
0: Bye. 1300 800 222. Eric has it right on the text line. Deb at GC at the Gold Coast had Law and Order SVU correct as well. Let me see. Dave is on the phone from St Arnett. Hello there, Dave.
10: G'day. How are you going, Andrew?
0: Going very well, thank you. I remembered how to say St Arnett too. How good's that?
10: Oh. Yeah, well, that's wonderful. That's good.
0: All right, so we're looking at cards on the table. What is the Queen of Diamonds holding in a standard deck of playing cards?
10: I know one of the queens is holding a flower, so I'm going to go a flower.
0: A flower is correct. She is holding the flower. Very well done. All right, cards on the table, musicals, Justice. Which would you like?
10: Oh, let's go with Justice.
0: Justice. Okay. And Justice for All. That's what I'm reading. And Justice for All is a 1988 album from which heavy metal band?
10: Metallica.
0: Metallica is correct. Well done. Question 19. In 2021, Warner Brothers released the so-called Snyder Cut of which 2017 movie?
10: No idea. I'll just say Justice League.
0: Justice League is correct. You just got to think of the category very well.
10: Exactly, yeah.
0: Nice work indeed. Okay, so we've just got musicals and cards on the table left.
10: Let's put our cards on the table.
0: Cards on the table it is. Question 20. Which two-player card game was created in 1909 by Elwood T. Baker and his son, C. Graham Baker?
10: Oh, I have absolutely no idea. I'm just going to say pontoon, even though I know it's wrong.
0: Yeah, I know. It's not pontoon at all.
10: Thank you very much.
0: No worries. Thanks for playing tonight, Dave.
10: See ya.
0: Ta-da. Bye. Ta-da. 1300 800 222. Who have we got? Dave at, where is that? Nika in Tasmania. Nika, is that how you say that, Dave?
11: It is Nika, and it's just out from Hobart, just down from Fern Tree.
0: I know exactly where Fern Tree is. I cannot believe that I never knew the name Nika. Peter G never told me that one.
11: Nika it is.
0: There you go. Okay, thank you for teaching me that, Dave. Greatly appreciated. All right.
11: All right.
0: Which two-player card game was created in 1909 by Elwood T. Baker and his son, C. Graham Baker?
11: Well, I was hoping that the card question would be the go because I've just got home from poker, and I did know the question about the queen because all the queens hold a flower. So I don't know why you singled out the Queen of Diamonds, but As far as a two-player card game, 1909, I'm thinking it's probably American game.

0: I'm thinking it's probably gin.
1: Gin rummy is correct. Well done.
0: Yeah.
1: Nice. And I liked your reasoning there. And I didn't know that all the queens held flowers, so I've learned something else tonight too. Like I said, Nightlife listeners have lots to teach me. Lots of people on the text line did not get that card question right. There's some very funny suggestions. A lot of people thought it was Snap, actually. How cute is that? Okay, cards on the table. Now, we've talked about cards, but on the table is also a part, don't forget, of the title as well. Which mythical table is known as E Ford Gron in Welsh, an E being a Y, E Ford Gron.
0: Okay, that sounds like it's from England. So, well, the only table I can think of in England is King. No, no, it can't be King Arthur's Round Table.
1: Yeah, but stop. What did you just say?
0: King Arthur's Round Table.
1: The Round Table is correct. Well done.
0: Okay. Okay, good.
1: And final one in this category, which country has won a total of 37 gold medals in Olympic table tennis?
0: Well, I guess the best table tennis country in the world is China, so I'm going to go China.
1: China is correct. Well done. Now, this brings us around to musicals, and there are three questions left. Let's see how we go. Let's try. Okay. The musical Dreamgirls is inspired by the history of which Motown act?
0: Oh, if only I could think of one Motown act. What about the Four Tops? No, is it the that's the name? Is it Four Tops? The Four Tops.
1: The Four Tops is the name of a band from a Motown band, but that is not the band that we wanted.
0: Not
1: Dave,
0: one,
1: it was a brave attempt. I really liked that.
0: Thank you.
1: Thanks
0: right.
1: for playing. Night, night.
0: Good night.
1: Night. 1300 800 222. Let me see. Tim from Launceston, first time caller. Tim, nice to hear you.
2: Thank you very much.
1: I think my little song was just running out of puff there. Sorry about that. We're on question. We're on question 23. The musical Dreamgirls is inspired by the history of which Motown act?
2: Oh, I have no idea.
1: Diana
2: the
1: from
2: Supremes?
1: Sorry, the Supremes. Did you? Yes. Well done. I was going to say Diana from Woodenilling knew that one. I know, right? Question 24. Here we go. Let's see, Who Lives, Who Dies, Who Tells Your Story is the closing number of which 21st century musical?
2: Gosh, my wife's going to kill me for getting this wrong. 21st century.
1: Yeah, so recent musical, in other words. Who Lives, Who Dies, Who Tells Your Story is the closing number of which recent musical? Very popular.
2: Legally Blonde? I don't know.
1: Have they made a musical out of that? I'd love that if they did.
2: I don't know.
1: I guess you guessed that wasn't right, right?
2: No, that's it.
1: Thanks for playing tonight, Tim.
2: Thanks very much.
1: I hope you call again.
2: Right.
1: Bye. All right, 1300 800 222. Jim from Sydney is another first-time caller. Hello, Jim.
3: Hi, how are you?
1: I'm going well, thank you. Clearly I'm in a singing mood. How are your musicals?
3: I don't know about this one, but I know some music, but I don't know about this one.
1: It's a recent musical, and it is the closing song that we want from this recent musical. It's called Who Lives, Who Dies, Who Tells Your Story. What musical did that come from?
3: Wicked?
1: Oh, I like your guess, but no, it wasn't Wicked. Thanks for calling in this time. I hope you call again, Jim. Thank you. Bye-bye. Oh, let me see. Who is next in line? It looks like it's you, Paul, at North Fitzroy. Hi there, Paul.
4: Hello, Andrea.
1: Nice to hear you again. Who lives?
4: You. Thanks for remembering me.
1: I know. You're a masterful player here. Who Lives, Who Dies, Who Tells Your Story is the closing number of which recent musical?
4: Oh, this could be a very short story for me. not my field of expertise, but... Let's try Hamilton.
1: Hamilton is correct, which brings us to the longest drum roll in history. The final question for musicals this evening, the last of the categories in tonight's challenge, and it is this. There are two songs, Don't Lose Your Head and House of Holbein, or Holbein, I think it is, are songs from which recent musical?
4: Ooh, Okay, well, I know it has to involve Henry VIII, because Holbein painted his portrait.
1: Ah, that would be it. Thank you, Holbein. Thank you.
4: And he did like to cut people's heads off.
1: Mm-hmm.
4: But I don't know the name of the musical about him.
1: You should take a stab and see whether you can come up with an answer.
4: Let's just say Henry.
1: Henry is not the answer. Your reasoning was impeccable, but the result just didn't come through for you, Paul. Never mind.
4: Not to worry.
1: Thanks for being the penultimate answerer tonight. Bye.
4: Thank you.
1: Bye, Paul at Fitzroy, 1300 800 222. I think we've got enough callers on the line. Hopefully one of you's got it here. Tiffany at Castletown in WA, hello.
5: Hi, Andrea. How are you?
1: Well, thank you. We've got one question left and it's this one. Don't lose your head.
5: So I won't lose my head. I know the answer to this, but only because of what Paul just said as a clue.
1: Yeah.
5: And I'm ashamed that I didn't know it because I have a bachelor degree in musical theatre from WAPA. So I should know this stuff. But the answer is S-I-X, six.
1: Six it is.
5: Yay!
1: And what I love about that, Paul, is that you got in on the gong. It is just coming up to the news. So I'm going to say well done to you. Thanks for playing.
5: Thank you.
1: And I hope that you call again, but not for a little while, because you've just won the badge of honour for your fridge and probably a little book coming your way.
5: This is my third one, in 20 years.
1: In which case, a big thumbs up to you. Thanks for playing tonight.
5: Thanks, Andrea.
1: Bye-bye. I'm going to put you back on hold. It has been such a pleasure to play the nightlife quiz with you tonight. And I can't believe that we actually made it in before the news. You all did so well. And, yeah, it was a bit of a slow start, but you came through in the end, as you always do more often than not with me here on Nightlife. Time now for the news, and then we'll have a chat to Andrew Romano about United States news.
6: ABC News with Andrew Kaloupas. West Australian Premier Roger Cook says the Productivity Commission's interim report into the GST carve-up shows that what he calls East Coast clowns do not understand Western Australia. The 2018 deal gave Western Australia a bigger slice of the GST pie. The Productivity Commission has found it's cost the federal budget $23 billion over 6 years and is unfair on other states and calls for it to be scrapped. Mr. Cook has rejected that.
7: It's a sign that these East Coast clowns simply do not understand Western Australia. The changes they have proposed will rip up to $6 billion out of the Western Australian economy.
6: Federal Environment Minister Murray Watt says he's disappointed by Queensland's refusal to commit to the government's national water usage standards for AI data centres following a meeting with state and territory leaders on Friday. Nidal Mustafa with more.
8: The government's proposals include a requirement that large-scale AI data centres minimise water use and pay their fair share for infrastructure and servicing costs. Queensland was the only state to refuse to commit to the standards, while the Northern Territory requested more time to consider. Minister Watt says the standards are necessary to safeguard Australia's water supply.
9: The risk is that they will use large quantities of water that households need, that farmers need, that industry needs, and they of course risk also putting up water prices.
8: The topic will form a key part of the upcoming National Cabinet meeting.
6: Japan's meteorological agency is forecasting more rain in parts of the country after severe flooding killed at least 8 people around Tokyo. Here's Tim Wharton.
10: The Chiba Prefecture, which is east of Turkey, was the hardest hit by record rainfall, with the latest victim, a woman found trapped in a submerged car. The rain, which authorities have described as unprecedented, cut power to more than 20,000 homes in the area. Local authorities issued a level 5 emergency warning, its highest alert at one stage, and Narita Airport, one of Japan's busiest, became inaccessible, stranding 7,000 passengers. Officials have continued to warn of landslide and flooding risks, with more rain forecast. The deluge comes after a series of storms swept through Japan and neighbouring countries this week in what meteorologists say is an unusually active typhoon season.
6: With much of Europe facing yet another heatwave, wildfires in a number of areas have led to evacuation orders. People have been displaced from their homes in several countries, as the BBC's Jonathan Frewen reports.
11: This summer has seen a series of wildfires across Europe, fuelled by intense heat and dry conditions in much of the continent. Authorities in Western Germany have told more than 2,000 people to leave their homes in a village near the Belgian border, following a fire in nearby woodland. In Croatia, hundreds of tourists and residents were forced to flee a small tourist town on the country's Adriatic coast after flames swept through surrounding pine forests. And here in Britain, multiple fires across the West Midlands region have left extensive devastation, with a number of properties destroyed.
6: Activists have attempted to deliver supplies to Palestinians who've been trapped in their homes for nearly a week by Israeli settlers in the occupied West Bank. The group left water and snacks by the gates of one of the houses in the village of Kuzra, where two Palestinian families have effectively been under siege. Earlier, a small number of settlers had returned and set up a tent near the houses, but they have since been removed. Agriculture Victoria says it still hasn't detected the deadly H5 bird flu in the state's poultry population, as cases continue to climb among wild bird populations. 11 new cases of the virus have been detected, primarily in the southwest of the state, bringing the total in Victoria to 71. Chief Biodiversity Officer James Todd has called the new detections difficult news, but not unexpected. Fremantle has won the AFL's minor premiership, locking in top spot on the ladder after beating Adelaide by 24 points with one round to play. Here's Clint Wilton.
12: It was a tight contest for 3.5 quarters, but the Dockers powered away in the final term to claim a 24-point win over the Crows and Fremantle's second minor premiership. Jai Amos kicked 5 goals for the Dockers. Caleb Sarong had 29 disposals and 2 goals. Isaac Rankin had 39 touches and a major for the Crows. Adelaide started the night hoping to force their way into the top four, but they could finish the round in the wildcard spots of 7th to 10th. Dockers captain Alex Pearce copped the knock to his left knee, but he did play out the game.
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1: It's my pleasure to be back with you again here on Nightlife. And I'll be here tonight, well, for what remains of tonight with you anyway, and then tomorrow and Sunday as well. Very shortly, we'll be hearing what's making news in the United States this week with our favourite correspondent, Andrew Romano. And then afterwards, I'd like for us to have a little chat about any number of things this evening. But let me give you a couple of suggestions at least. The very sad news this evening that the creator and host of Young Talent Time, Johnny Young, you heard it in the news a little while ago, has passed away aged 79 from pancreatic cancer. Now, if you've got some fond memories of Young Talent Time, then why not ring up and have a bit of a chat? Because Johnny really did create a television program that plenty of us were quite wedded to during the 80s as well, and also brought forward talents such as Tina Arena, who is a worldwide renowned singer, and also Danny Minogue as well, sister to Kylie. But we've also been talking romance fiction this evening, and it's been surprisingly less polarising than I thought it would be. There have been some great suggestions for you, and I've got some more to share with you. So if you'd like to hop on the text line and send through some recommendations, particularly for someone like me who does not indulge very often, why don't you get me a gateway novel suggestion that I could try out? The text line, if you want to send a text through, 0467 922 702. Or you can always call. I'm happy to hear from you as well in about a half an hour's time on 1300 800 222.

0: And a welcome to Andrew Romano, national reporter for Yahoo News. Hello, Andrew. Good to have you back.
1: Hi, Andrea. Yeah, hey, great to be here.
0: Now, there's been quite a lot of very odd news out of the United States this week, and it feels funny to say that because it feels like there's odd news every week, but the stories have been stranger to my ears than most. So how about we start with an international security story? Now, this is the one involving the United States president, a war, and two airplanes in a kind of bait and switch that was like something out of a spy movie. Now, in case the listener has missed it, can you just briefly outline exactly what happened here as we know it at the moment?
1: Yeah, so earlier this week, several major outlets in the United States reported on this bait and switch. The New York Times, the Washington Post, and others. President Trump confirmed on Tuesday that he did secretly switch planes while traveling back from the NATO summit in Turkey in early July. If anyone was paying attention at the time, what was public was that Trump was not going to fly back on his Qatari-donated 747 that he wants to be the new Air Force One. He was going to fly back on an old Air Force One. This was because there was some sort of unidentified threat that has been reported by the New York Times to be a U.S. intelligence picking up a specific threat of a service-to-air missile attack on Air Force One by Iran. So what we knew at the time was that he, or we thought at the time, was that he changed planes. He went on the old Air Force One instead of the new Qatari-donated 747. But actually, it was a lot more complicated than that. At the NATO summit, at the airport, he boarded the old Air Force One in full view of television cameras. Then he was secretly shuttled to a smaller military plane, an Air Force C-32A, in a catering truck that's typically used to load meals and other supplies. He then flew to Britain separately from some White House staff members and the traveling press corps, who believed they were on the same flight as the president on the old Air Force One. When he got to Britain, he was secretly moved back to that older Air Force One, disembarked in view of reporters as if he had been on board all along, and then I think he hopped back on the Qatari 747 and flew back to the United States. So it was a pretty complex maneuver with a lot of sort of subterfuge and secrecy.
0: And a lot of moving parts, just right. Now, when I first saw the story, probably as a lot of people did around the world, the reports were all about how Mr. Trump very cleverly evaded confirming, like a confirmed threat. Like there was definitely a threat that was confirmed. But as we know, there is no head of state that travels alone. They're always surrounded by an entourage. And as the week's gone on, people have started to ask about that entourage. What's being said about all the people who went on what was effectively the decoy plane?
1: Yeah, there's sort of two groups that's kind of split up. So when Trump secretly switched planes, he took some of his top aides with him. This includes White House Deputy Chief of Staff Dan Scavino, Director of Oval Office Operations Walt Nauta, his executive assistant Natalie Harp, but he did not take cabinet officials. So Secretary of State Marco Rubio, Treasury Secretary Scott Bessent, they remained on the old quote-unquote decoy Air Force One, along with the entire traveling press corps. So there have been a lot of questions about, Trump essentially using his cabinet secretaries and the White House press corps as decoys and potentially endangering them when he knew that there was this threat.
0: And, I mean, unsurprisingly, that's kind of controversial, right? What has the White House had to say about this claim or accusation?
1: Well, Trump at the time said, if I go, you go. He was implying that he was on the same flight. And then we later found out that he wasn't. Trump actually responded to some of these questions this week. He said, I guess there was a threat out there. I didn't really ask too much about it. I get a lot of threats. I go by Secret Service and the military. They wanted me to go on a different flight, a different plane, equal safety, but they wanted me to do it. So I do it. According to the Times, someone in the vicinity of the NATO summit had been, quote, spotted with a shoulder-fired missile. So this was a very credible threat. And Trump claimed that the plane he was on was, quote, at greater risk because that would be the plane that I think they would be more likely to go for. He also said, quote, any consequential president has a lot of threats. Non-consequential presidents don't get threatened. And I think I may be the most consequential president. So whether you think the decoy flight or the secret flight was the one that was under greater threat, I don't know. I think the intention of this maneuver was to make people think that he was on the decoy plane, and it would be logical to assume that that was the one that was more threatened.
0: Well, I wonder how people on those flights felt. There has been some reporting around the resignation of White House Press Secretary Carolyn Leavitt, connecting her to this issue, sort of suggesting that she resigned.

0: behind because she was on the decoy plane. But in fact, she wasn't anywhere near it, was she?
1: Well, at least that's, you know, what the White House has said. I think New York Times reporter Maggie Haberman was involved in some of the initial reporting about this bait and switch, also said that Leavitt was not on the flight. She had been out for maternity leave for a few months. I think some of the reporting we've seen is about she kind of came back and decided that she was kind of burned out, and it was more about that than about which flight she was on.
0: Mm. I suppose in the larger sense, what does this mean for Mr. Trump? I mean, his opinion poll ratings have already taken quite a tumble. Do you think this is going to make his popularity worse or better, or is it just something that people think is confined to the Washington bubble?
1: Yeah, my sense of this, my hunch is that it's not really going to affect his, you know, his opinion polls at all. Right now, looking at his approval rating, it is at 58% disapproved to 38% approve on average. That is a huge gap, very low. And I think that's being affected much more by things like the Iran war, gas prices, affordability, the cost of living. This is going to, it's an incredible story and an incredible scoop for the reporters who got it. And it does raise questions about, you know, how Trump was treating his cabinet secretaries and the press corps, but I don't think it's going to break through in terms of changing perceptions of Trump with the public at large.
0: Mm. Yeah, I wondered about that. Well, let's stay with the Iran war now. And this next story is, I think, sure to reach further than the political bubble over time, because Americans have great affection for their fellow countrymen who serve in the armed forces. Now, for you, the listener, a warning that for the next few minutes, we are going to discuss some distressing issues, including mental ill health and self-harm. So if you do need to step away from the radio just now, or just turn it down a little bit and come back in a couple of minutes, here's your moment to do so. So, Andrew, it's become public knowledge in the last week that the crew on a warship in the Middle East have been on board with no break for so long that their physical and mental living conditions have become badly compromised. What's been reported?
1: Yeah, so this is the USS Abraham Lincoln. There have been widespread reports about deteriorating conditions, low morale, and even attempts by some crew to jump overboard during the ship's extended deployment to the Middle East. So there are about a crew of about 5,000 sailors and Marines on board the USS Abraham Lincoln. They have been there for many months, a 9-month deployment. This includes a span of more than 250 days without a stop at port of call to allow the crew to go on land. That is a record period of uninterrupted time at sea for a modern warship. And the reports have been focused on a few things. One, about inadequate supplies on the ship. These began to surface in April. USA Today shared a photo of a meal purportedly served to the crew that included a small pile of carrots, a bunless hamburger patty, an unidentified slice of meat. The Navy responded to that report saying that the Lincoln and another aircraft carrier in the region have, quote, sufficient food on board to serve their crews with healthy options. But family members told USA Today that there were disruptions in mail service that prevented them from sending their loved ones supplies that might help them ride out this extended deployment. Then we began to get reports of mental health concerns, family members speaking out about the toll that this prolonged deployment was taking on those aboard the Lincoln. One sailor wrote to a family member, "Our mental health and physical health is in danger. Quote, we need help." A woman named Annabelle Loma told the Navy Times that her husband was among the crew members who attempted to jump overboard and that his mental health crisis has put his career in jeopardy. She said he's scared. He thinks he'll get a dishonorable discharge. And just because he was burnt out, his 13-year career is ruined just like that. That's not fair. That's not right. That's not what he should be worrying about right now. There was also a confirmed report on Thursday that at least one crew member did go overboard in July. There have been other reports, accounts of crew members intervening to stop sailors from jumping, but those are not confirmed at the moment.
0: But regardless, it is just an awful, awful story. What have we found out about what would usually happen? Like, how long would a vessel like this usually be on active duty before crew are given a break, for example? And how does that normal sort of cycle of deployment compare to this ship's stint at sea?
1: Yeah, so according to the military-focused news organization Stars and Stripes, typically deployed aircraft carriers make stops roughly every 30 to 45 days. So put that in perspective, we're talking 250 days here. That's

0: It's just outrageous. Those stops are to not only provide an opportunity for vessel maintenance, repairs, resupply, but also give sailors and Marines a much-needed break from their jobs. So, as one unnamed sailor told that publication, "We've just been turning and burning the whole time we've been deployed. This is, of course, happening because of the war in Iran. The ship left its home port in San Diego in November and was rerouted to the Middle East in January in the lead up to the war with Iran. It's been supporting U.S. assault on Tehran ever since." And you know what the military says is that it's become challenging, given the combat and the strikes in the region, to sort of reach the typical ports where they would do the refueling, where they would have the breaks. But of course, this is raising questions about the Trump administration's planning, its logistics, and its treatment of the men and women who are serving on board this ship.
1: And is there any information about why this has happened? I mean, was it due to, say, pressure from the United States actions involving Venezuela, as well as the war in Iran, of course, or was it just incompetence, or was it just indifference?
0: I think it has to do with these, the complex logistics, the fact that the war in Iran appears to have gone on much longer than the Trump administration planned for. Trump has been saying for months and months that the war is almost over, that there's a deal on the horizon, but we keep going through this cycle of ceasefires and negotiations and the resumption of hostilities. And so I think that more than anything else has extended the Lincoln's deployment to now 9 months. I think the question is whether they're going to get any relief. There's another warship, the USS George Washington, that left port in Vietnam last week and is en route to the Middle East as part of, quote, a previously scheduled rotation plan. We don't know if there's a date for when the ship might relieve the Lincoln or if it will. I think there were some reports earlier today or yesterday that it recently passed through the Strait of Malacca. This is a major transit route through the Pacific Ocean and Indonesian waters heading west, so potentially heading in that direction, but we'll have to see.
1: Yeah, very close to us indeed. Well, it is a story that I think has got more to come for sure. All right. Well, your next story then is about a location called the Big Bend National Park in Texas, and it involves two of Mr. Trump's high priority topics, which are curtailing illegal immigration and building things. So what's going on here?
0: So in recent days, government contractors have started to bulldoze sensitive areas of Texas's scenic Big Bend National Park. This is as part of the Trump administration's $46.5 billion push to build a massive wall along the U.S.-Mexico border. The problem for the Trump administration is that these activities are triggering very heated and bipartisan opposition. So we don't usually see a lot of pushback on Trump administration initiatives from the right here in the United States, but this is one, at least in Texas, that's getting a lot of backlash from Republicans. As an example of this, Terrell County Sheriff Thaddeus Cleveland, he's a Republican and a former Border Patrol agent, told Fox News San Antonio, "I believe in border security 100%, believe in even installation of barriers where they're needed, but I can tell you that specific area, even just what they've done, unnecessary." Senator John Cornyn of Texas sent a letter to Homeland Security Mark Wayne Mullen last week. Republican Senator John Cornyn, I should clarify, he relaying his constituents' concerns. He said essentially that people in Texas believe that their giant riverbank cliffs and the remote terrain of this national park offer their own source of deterrence for any illegal migrants crossing into the United States, and that residents who live and work around the parks are worried that a physical wall with lighting systems and access roads and maintenance corridors would ruin the beauty of the park, threaten culturally significant Native American sites, disrupt wildlife migration, limit access to the Rio Grande River, and significantly harm the local economy, as tourism is a major economic driver in this region. So basically what you have here is a story about Trump, his border wall, his push to keep building and building this border wall, but now stepping across a red line for some, even on the right, by going into this beautiful national park and starting to bulldoze things.
1: Yeah, so ultimately, though, a president can only break rules like this, like, you know, heavy construction of a wall in a national park, with the support of the people. So you've sort of said so far that there's been bipartisan political rejection, including from his own party. They don't like it. Clearly, the people who run the park don't like it either. But where is public opinion on this, particularly in Texas and other states that share that border with Mexico?
0: Well, it's interesting. I mean, immigration, border security had long been one of Trump's, you know, strongest issues in the polls. But we've seen over the last year or so, year or more, since Trump returned to office and focused on these mass deportation raids in major U.S. cities, the one in Minneapolis in particular, leading to shooting deaths at the hands of ICE agents, there has been backlash overall to his immigration policy. I think in the United States in general, people believe in border security, but they also believe that you can overreach. And I think the Trump administration now has lost some of its public support for immigration policy because of what Americans see as overreach. And I think the question with something like this is, and you're seeing it with the Republicans who are on the ground working as, you know, sheriffs or judges or elected officials or candidates in Texas, again, Republicans, people who usually support Trump's agenda, they're saying this isn't necessary in this spot, right? There are natural barriers. There's very, very little illegal crossings or encounters within this national park. They want him to reconsider this and maybe have a lighter touch in a place where, you know, there's all this sort of natural beauty, protected plants and animals, tourism. It's just not necessary to have this construction project there. For now, we're seeing these images of bulldozers. We're hearing reports just outside of the park that their demolition crews are blowing craters into bedrock with sticks of TNT. This is very, very controversial. They've not done this in the park yet, but former park superintendents have looked at the maps of where they want to make this access road, and they're saying they're going to have to start blasting in the park if they continue doing this. And that's going to, I think, escalate this conflict even further if they start blowing things up.
1: Yeah, extraordinary, isn't it? You know, maybe it's what it takes is a park to get people active. Well, final story for this evening. What I like here is that you're going to give us somebody interesting to look at. Staying in the South, looking towards the upcoming midterm elections, you've got your eye on an interesting Democrat candidate in Georgia with some sort of Australian connection. Now, who is this man?
0: So this is John Ossoff. Listeners might be familiar, if they're very tuned into U.S. politics, with John Ossoff. His mother, Heather Fenton, is an Australian immigrant to the United States. She grew up in Sydney. She moved to the U.S. At age 23. She's worked in politics a little bit. I think she started an organization to help support women running for office in Georgia. John Ossoff previously actually held Australian citizenship by descent. It's since lapsed. But he is the sitting senator from Georgia. He won a runoff election in 2021. This was at the exact time as the January 6th attack on the U.S. Capitol. Georgians voted both Ossoff and Raphael Warnock into office and gave Democrats control of the Senate at that particular moment. So he kind of just eked into office in 2021. The expectation was that he would have a hard time winning re-election. Georgia is a purple state, but it is, you know, it often votes Republican. But we're seeing polls now that show Ossoff leading by as much as 13 percentage points over his Republican challenger, Congressman Mike Collins. That is a huge margin for a Democrat in the Deep South. It's so big that Democrats who are looking for their next presidential contender are already talking about Ossoff, who's only 39 years old, as potentially that figure.
1: That is just so surprising to me for a lot of reasons. I mean, on paper, right, this Ossoff is pretty much everything that, if you want to talk stereotypes, that a stereotypical Democrat loves, but also that a stereotypical MAGA Republican hates. So his dad's Jewish and he himself identifies as Jewish. His mum's an immigrant. He has a background as an investigative reporter, filmmaker who championed human rights. and he's a millennial, how is it that he's gone from being marginal to actually being, you know, doing so well and with these sorts of prospects in Georgia? What has happened?
0: Yeah, so he kind of came into office

0: he hasn't signed on to the Green New Deal. He hasn't signed on to Medicare for All or defunding the police or abolishing ICE or expanding the Supreme Court. Some of these more sort of left-wing progressive ideas that you've been hearing about in recent years. What he has done is really ramped up his rhetoric against Trump. So during this campaign and in recent years, he's become considerably more outspoken about the threat that he thinks the Trump White House poses to American democracy. He calls Trump the administration the most corrupt administration of all time. He accuses Trump of trying to rob the people, using his sons, Prince Don and Prince Eric, to make foreign business deals, to profit off of the presidency. And he talks a lot about, quote unquote, the Mar-a-Lago mafia. He says all this while you pay more for gas, for groceries, for health care. He's a failed president and a national disgrace. What makes this interesting to me is that that rhetoric has really excited Democrats, and they sort of see him as someone who could kind of stand up to Trump's Republican Party. At the same time, he's been focusing kind of studiously on constituent services in Georgia and local issues, putting forward bipartisan legislation. And so he's gotten actually endorsements from Republican mayors in the reddest parts of Georgia over this past week, saying that their work for his work for their communities outweighs any partisan differences. Conservative radio hosts have been talking about how, you know, you talk to farmers in South Georgia, they can get him on the phone, they can get help. He doesn't care that they're Republican. So he's doing this sort of tightrope walk that I think a lot of successful national politicians have done before, exciting the base while also appealing to and reaching out to maybe voters on the middle and even towards the right. And that's what you've got to do to win in Georgia. And it's what you've got to do to win nationally as well.
1: It really is extraordinary, the bipartisan excitement that he's actually managed to generate there. Now, you're saying that you reckon he could go all the way to run for president in 2028. That's actually quite a long time, a long way away from here in some ways, certainly in political terms. What makes you think he can hold the excitement and build the excitement until to keep him in the running then?
0: Well, honestly, you never know. But you look at the prediction markets, and his chances of capturing the nomination have tripled in recent months. So he's now kind of on par with the guy who people have thought of as potentially the front runner, California Governor Gavin Newsom. I think what Ossoff brings to the table is youth, for one thing. He's new, right? A lot of these other figures in the Democratic Party are either old or they've kind of been around for a while. So I think that's why he's starting to excite Democrats who are looking forward to a post-Trump era. And because he's able to sort of strike this balance in Georgia, which is a state that can go either way, people think, okay, maybe he can do this on the national stage as well. Again, he insists that he has no interest in running for president, that he's focused solely on winning re-election in Georgia. But of course, that's what Barack Obama did in 2006 when he was running in Illinois for the Senate. And he turned around pretty quickly and started running for president. So the question is, if he gets re-elected, which is looking like he has a very good chance of doing, how much pressure are people in the party, voters going to kind of put on him to potentially take that next step?
1: Well, he's holding his cards close to his chest for now, but I'm glad that you've brought him to our attention so that we can watch as well. Andrew, thank you so much for the chat this evening.
0: Thanks so much.
1: Andrew Romano, national reporter for Yahoo News and regular correspondent here on Nightlife, bringing us the latest in the US news and just that little extra zing that he has from behind the scenes as well. 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
1: So, what an interesting evening we've had chatting about different topics here on Nightlife tonight. So, I'd like to continue a couple of conversations if we would. I'm taking your recommendations for romance novels. Convince me that they are actually worth reading. Give me some good examples. But also, too, let's take a moment to remember Johnny Young, who has died overnight at the age of 79. He brought a lot of joy into the lives of a lot of children through the 70s and the 80s. Through Young Talent Time. But before that, he was a very large part of the Australian music scene as well. And he was on the radio, he wrote music, he played music. And this is one of those songs that's actually been a very large part of the Australian musical landscape, if you like. And I think you know this one, sung here by Russell Morris, but written, I think, by Johnny Young. It's The Real Thing.

0: the real thing with Russell Morris out the front there, but written by Johnny Young. And I, you know, because I grew up with Johnny Young on the television with Young Talent Time, when I was told years later that he had actually written that song, I was so, so surprised. But Johnny Young's career in entertainment in Australia was a very long and storied one, and it was so interesting to understand that later on. He actually ended up with a Logie for working on The Go Show when I think he was just 17, so he was quite a youngster when he was first making television at a time when television was still fresh and new in Australia. And he nurtured a lot of young talents through his later television show, Young Talent Time, including Tina Arena, who went on to become world famous, as you know, obviously. And I'm quite interested to hear from you if you've got some memories and you would like to share them. So let's hear from you, I think. Vando's on the road at the moment, and I'll come to you, Vando, in a second. But Julian, I know that you have got something to recommend to us. Hi there.
1: Hello.
0: Hello. I've got you, Julian. How are you?
1: Good morning. Two books written about the tube stars of Young Talent Time. One was Debbie Byrne.
0: Yes.
1: She wrote a book called Not Quite Right. And the late Evie Hayes, who was a longtime star of Annie Get Your Gun and musicals like that for J.C. Williamson, called And I Loves You Back. And it's two quite interesting books. Have you read them?
0: No, I have not read either of them. So I'm going to make a note and chase them up. I have more books to read than I think I have life left in me, but I'm going to give it a red hot go. Julian, thank you.
1: Can I ask you something else?
0: Yes, but I can't guarantee I'll answer.
1: Yes, certainly. Of course, Johnny Young on 3XY many, many years ago, rock and roll station 3XY in Melbourne.
0: I remember 3XY very well.
1: And, of course, the beginnings of Young Talent Time.
0: Yes.
1: Of Brian Junior's was not Johnny Young, which was the late Brian Naylor, wasn't it?
0: Oh, gosh, yes. Well, I remember Brian Naylor and sad end that he came to in 2009. Right. Julian, thank you for bringing back those memories and sharing them with us. Greatly appreciated.
1: Thank you.
0: Have a lovely night. 1300 800 222 if you'd like to call in, join the conversation. Now, let's see, who have we got on the text line here? Hello to John of Coburg, who says, apart from The Real Thing, Johnny Young also wrote a number of songs for others that became chart toppers, including The Girl That I Love, which was sung by Russell Morris, I Thank You, Lionel Rose, and Smiley. We all remember Smiley by Ronnie Burns, and Here Comes the Star, Ross D. Wiley, and Herman's Hermits. Yes, he left songwriting when he started Young Talent Time. He actually was very talented as a songwriter. You're quite right, John. But Australia had no shortage of talented songwriters, and that's really quite interesting, isn't it? And Philip at Cogra is just providing us a little bit of perspective here.

0: He says, as a baby boomer, I, like my peers, used to think that another old fart has died. And what's changed is the reality that I am now one. Yes, Philip. And we also remember the people who are passing on, and we think, gosh, really, that one too. So, yep, we're both here, Philip. Here we are. Vando's on the road. Hello there, Vando. And I'm glad that you've
1: good
0: called
1: morning,
0: back in.
1: Angie.
0: How are you going?
1: Good morning. Yeah, I'm well, thanks. How are you? You put together a good show, don't you?
0: Thank
1: Your
0: you.
1: Voice is like peppermint towel.
0: That's nice of you to say. I did do it for a while back in the day.
1: I beg your pardon?
0: I did do a little bit of radio back in the day.
1: Oh, fantastic. Look, I don't have anything about Johnny Young, but I do have a couple of authors.
0: Oh, yes. Now, are we talking romance authors this evening?
1: Oh, look, there's a little bit of romance in it. I'm into contemporary sort of stuff, but there's a fella called Gabriel, and it's a boy Gabriel, so Y-E-L, Bergmoser, and I guess the star or the protagonist in that, her name's Maggie. And, yeah, she's more action. She's a bit more Sarah Connor than any of them.
0: What's the name of the book then? So, Gabriel, and what's his last name?
1: Oh, dear goodness. There's The Hunted, The Unforgiven. Yeah, but there's another author, and she's an older sort of lady, Leanne Moriarty. And, yeah, she does fantastic work. And I don't know, like, hers has got a bit more romance. Look, I'm a bloke and I don't mind it. You know what I mean?
0: I do know what you mean. And, in fact, some of the recommendations that have come through of romance novels have actually been books that were read by people's dads and people's brothers and people's boyfriends. I've been really impressed.
1: Yeah, there you go. Well, I'm glad I'm not sort of, you know, by myself and that sort of thing. Anyway, I'm not going to go into
0: that. You don't have to keep it as a sort of a shameful secret. There's nothing wrong with a little bit of love, is there?
1: I wear bluies and I smell. You know, anyway.
0: Good on you for smelling the roses, Vando. I appreciate that.
1: Just a shout-out to Paulie and Esperance. He's easily the nicest little listener, I reckon, on late nights. And also, the young, Tommy?
0: You tell me.
1: I played a grand final on Fremantle Oval back in 1985 when I played for this team, South Coogee in Perth.
0: Oh, my gosh. Yeah. Vando.
1: Yeah, there you go.
0: Dead set legend, you know, that close.
1: Oh, no, not a dead set legend at all. Anyway, this is for Paulie and for Tommy and anyone else who likes horns. Now, I've really got to get going.
0: You better drive safely, my friend. Keep that truck moving. Thank you. See you later, Vando.
1: Bye.
0: Ta-da. Oh, my gosh. Such great characters. Now, let's see. Alex at Karinyup says, Johnny Young, I remember the 1960s Channel 7, or as it was then, TVW7 in Perth. Thank you. Teenage music show Club 17, later called Club 7. And it was hosted by Johnny Young as well all those years ago. He really was a pioneer of Australian television. It's funny because he was just always sort of there and we haven't ever necessarily called him out as being one thing or another. And yet, now that we have a chance to remember him, he's contributed in so many different ways. Troy is called in from Wembley. Hi, Troy.
2: Hello.
0: Tell me your story. Who are you talking about, Johnny Young this evening?
2: Yeah. First of all, I can't believe he wrote the
0: real thing.
2: The real thing, yeah. It's been voted as Australia's best song. You know what I mean? Across the board, like the Beatles with "Good Vibrations" and whatnot. But I was a young whippersnapper, like 16, and I was in a country town and we found it in Express magazine and went down to this competition and entered into it and everything and went up to him and I said, hey, Johnny, you know, and I've got a long hair, like eyebrow piercing, like grunge period and everything.
0: All
2: and
0: right.
2: My mates come up behind and I pulled out a cigarette and went to smoke it and he goes, he's smoking. He goes, I can't talk to you, you know, and I went, oh, bless you, man. You got good morals, dude, you know.
0: But he was pretty wholesome, wasn't he?
2: Yeah, he was. But he was really, really polite. He goes, like, I appreciate you. You guys got the great look, everything like that. But, you're smoking, you know.
0: And I hope you've stopped since. I'm not going to judge you,
2: no,
0: but I hope you have.
2: I'm 48 and I've continued on. Yes.
0: There you go.
2: So how we go, mate. keep pushing through.
0: But I understand why he was polite to you because he was a young bloke himself and in the public eye as well. So, you know, he had a

0: I'm glad that he had a moment of empathy with you, even if he knew that he couldn't be seen with you because you were smoking. So good on him.
1: No, no, he was good at the start, and then I pulled out one just as I did. Mm. You know what I mean?
0: Yeah.
1: Like, and he goes, "Oh, you're smoking cigarettes," and I'm just like, "Sorry." I was like, "It's like, Dad."
0: Yeah, it is a bit like. Well, you know, maybe
1: he was really nice, and it's been a giggle.
0: That's a lovely story to tell, and maybe now it's time for you to heed his words, Troy. Thanks for calling in.
1: Maybe. Thank you very much.
0: You have a lovely night. Bye bye.
1: Bye bye.
0: If you've got a memory or a thought about Johnny Young, feel free to call in. We've got a little time left, 1300 800 222. The other thing we were talking about this evening was romance fiction, because we had two authors on who had co-written a series of books together, and one of those is a finalist for a Ruby Award, which is a Romance Writers Award in Australia, and that's going to be judged next weekend. So we wish the two authors good luck, Ebony Oden and Catherine Bilson, and we hope that they go well. But I was also after other recommendations, because I'm not a huge romance genre reader, if you like, and I need your help to see if I can get myself across the hurdle. And a few other recommendations have come through this evening, but I want to add these as well. So let's see. Teresa in Brisbane says, "I really enjoy Irish author Cathy Kelly's novels. They focus on women providing strength and support for each other with some romance thrown in." Oh, that sounds nice. Thank you. And Stephen, who's in Brisbane, says, "Hi, Andrea. I'm not a big reader, but I love reading the unique romance of Professor Don Tillman and Rosie in The Rosie Project." Oh, I loved The Rosie Project. It was a good book, wasn't it? Which is the last novel I read. If you haven't read The Rosie Project, it's quirky and delightful, and it finishes the way all good romance novels should, which is with a happy ending. There you go. And another Steve in Canberra. So here you go. I mean, Vando, there are blokes who read plenty of romance fiction. Stephen Canberra says, "A Court of Mist and Fury by Sarah J. Maas." Oh, I know Sarah J. Maas is one of the best romance books I've written. It blends deep fairy lore. Okay, so we're talking a bit of fantasy as well. Political betrayal, spicy romance, and very addictive. Nice. I have seen Sarah J. Maas on the shelf in the bookstores, Steve, but I haven't actually picked up any of her books. So I might actually make a little detour next time I'm in, and I might go and reread The Rosie Project as well. And Cathy Kelly, thank you, Teresa, in Brisbane for that one. That's actually very useful as well. We're also remembering Johnny Young this evening. Sadly passed away. He was ill with pancreatic cancer for a little while, and we have the news now that he's gone. So Pam at Swan Hill's written in to say, "A neighbour lived a couple of houses up. The neighbour was editor of Go Set magazine." Oh, my goodness. She was Mitch O'Driscoll, seen walking past with Russell Morris, Molly Meldrum, past my house in the 70s in our street. I remember it well. That is really quite a brush with fame. And Spud from Castle Hill and somebody else as well reminded me that The Real Thing was also produced by one Ian, otherwise known as Molly Meldrum. It, in fact, is one of those songs that actually has a sort of an aggregate of people all around it who went on to become famous and very influential in Australian music as well. And I have a memory that I think it might have been Midnight Oil who did a cover of The Real Thing in the early 2000s, maybe, something like that, I reckon. So, yeah, it's one of those songs that has really been a part of the Australian landscape, and I think all of us can sing along to it. It's possibly why it's very, very popular, because we can all sing Uma Ma Ma Ma, Uma Ma Ma Ma. Pam at Edgewater. Hello there, Pam.
2: Oh, hi there. Yes, look, I was just saying, I was 16. I was at St. Mary's, and Hale School was our, like the boy from the girls' school, if you know what I mean, with the colleges.
0: Oh, yes, yes.
2: And I started going out with just to know him. And he asked me, this man, John, asked me to go to the Hale School Rowers. Now, I was only 16. And so I got dressed up and we went to the Hale School Rowers, which was held down at Swan, in the Swan River sort of thing. And Johnny Young and the Strangers were playing. And I haven't heard anyone sort of say anything about his band, but as I said, I was 16 and he probably would have only been probably 3 or 4 years older than me.
0: Mm-hmm.
2: But anyway, so I got introduced to him because my partner knew him. And so I just got a photo of him with Johnny Young and me at this particular dance.
0: Did you really?
2: We when I was 16.
0: Do you still have that photo, Pat?
2: I do. It's up on my wall, actually.
0: Oh.
2: No, I had my 70th birthday a few years ago. So I made a great big collage of all the things that I've been doing, and Johnny Young and me are up there.
0: What a delightful memory. That is just so wonderful.
2: He was great, and I did watch a lot of Talent Time and things like that with him as well. So I do have some good memories of Johnny Young. Yeah.
0: And I do too. Thank you for sharing yours, Pam. That's just lovely.
2: You're welcome.
0: Thank you.
2: Nice to talk to you.
0: And you too. Have a lovely night. Bye-bye now.
2: Thank you. Bye.
0: And Martin's just popped in on the text line and said, I hope everyone attending Johnny Young's memorial service are given the opportunity to sing his signature song in unison. And you remember this signature song if you watched Young Talent Time, because he used to sing it at the end of every show, but he actually recorded it some time earlier. So I think I might play you a little bit of that earlier recording of his from a few years ago, the Beatles cover, All My Loving. Here's Johnny Young in his own voice.

Close your eyes. Lock your soul. Because you know tomorrow I'll be missing you. And I know there's one thing that you can be sure of. I'll never ever be untrue. And don't you know, darling, that even when I'm far, far away, I'll be riding home to you every day. And I'll be sending

0: Oh, Johnny Young with his version of All My Loving. Ashwin Sekhar, that has just made me about 6 years old again, sitting in front of the television on the burnt orange carpet of the lounge room, you know, that I'm in the house that I grew up in. How are you, Ashwin?
1: Good. Andrew, can you hear me okay? Am I coming through?
0: Yes, I can hear you just fine. Thank you.
1: That's so good. It's just so strange. You've been taking me back. One of the callers said, Ashwin, we can hear you. So I thought I was just talking to Stu. So who knows if there's some gremlins in the system today.
0: I don't know either. Never mind. We've got you now, and I'm going to hand over exclusively to you after the news. What are you talking about this evening?
1: Okay, so we've got a plan. So we have Rod Quinn interviewed Johnny many years ago. So I thought we'd play that interview, bring back some memories.
0: Yeah.
1: That's in the third hour of the program. And then also we have another Aussie artist, Laura Frank. Sorry, she's a new artist. She's getting married, but she took some time to speak to us as well. And she is talking about, the journey of climbing up as an Aussie musician, has some really good insights into the Aussie music scene. So we'll talk to her. We've got an author, George Ivanov, talking about how to get children to be able to read properly. Again, kids are being distracted so much by screens and other things.
0: Yeah, they don't sort of read for long periods, sit down and actually read a novel or something like that. Well, that's what people say anyway. Is it true?
1: Huh. Yeah, well, there's options now. They've got screens and entertainment, but apparently in the 80s they had WWF wrestling, they had sports, they had BMXing. There's always been distractions. But
0: something I remember about all of those.
1: Exactly. So, so we'll see if we can have some tips to get kids reading properly.
0: All right. I'm looking forward to that. Thank you, Ashwin. Catch you after the news. Ta-da.
1: Thank you. Bye.
0: Bye. Ashwin Sekhar. He's always got a really great program for you after the news. It's been a pleasure hanging out with you this evening. Let's do it all again tomorrow, shall we? And actually, I have a special thing for you tomorrow as well. The music is chosen for the music special by none other than Peter O'Doherty and Reg Mombassa. Yes, two of the famous names from Mental as Anything are going to be in the studio, and they'll play you some of their favourite songs from the year of their choice, which is 1968. And I guarantee, or almost guarantee anyway, that at least one of those songs is a song that you have not heard before, at least not by this particular artist. So we'll actually talk about that this evening. Really looking forward to your company. Until then, it's time to Ash.
2: ABC News with Andrew Kaloupas. The Productivity Commission says the GST should be returned to its core purpose, making sure Australians get similar services wherever they live. It's recommended scrapping the special deal that guarantees Western Australia a larger share of GST revenue. The Commission found the deal has cost the federal budget $23 billion so far and is worsening inequality between the states. Commissioner Angela Jackson told ABC's afternoon briefing the current system has become unfair.
3: What we can see is they are receiving around 113% of what their assessed need is. Now, they would say that that is fair enough because, they're receiving the same amount as New South Wales. What we would say is that, they're not New South Wales. They have the capacity through their iron ore revenue, through their mining revenue, to raise a lot more.
2: Countries across Europe are battling a new wave of wildfires, with a blaze in Croatia claiming the life of one person and injuring at least 40 others. Here's the BBC's Mimi Swaby.
4: Around 2,000 people have been evacuated from Croatian villages around Omiš on the Adriatic as the blaze ripped through surrounding hills and engulfed homes. Croatia's fire chief said the country was tackling one of the worst wildfires in its history. Witnesses told local media that people were jumping into the sea after boats also caught fire. This summer has seen extreme wildfires across Europe, fueled by intense heat and dry conditions. Some 130 million Europeans are set to experience temperatures over 35 degrees Celsius on Friday.
2: A lawyer for consultancy firm KPMG has given a whistleblower a full apology during a parliamentary hearing into an information-sharing scandal. Deputy Counsel James McClellan says his work was fundamentally undermined by misleading and potentially deceptive answers in interviews with KPMG staff. He says he was not told the truth, his work was piecemeal, and there was a range of failings on behalf of the firm. Mr. McClellan says he was acting on KPMG instructions in some of his emails to the unnamed whistleblower.
5: But personally, I reflect on the nature and tenure of that communication. I've never had an opportunity to meet the whistleblower. I want to take the opportunity to say I am sorry. I am sorry. I have been part of this. I'm sorry.
2: New Zealand has become the latest nation to withdraw its support for FIFA President Gianni Infantino's re-election bid over his failed commercial rights sale plan. Here's Tim Wharton.
6: Gianni Infantino has faced open revolt after three football confederations, UEFA, the Asian Football Confederation and CONCACAF, called for a review of his leadership and attacked his conduct over the plan to bring private investment into FIFA competitions, including the World Cup. The 56-year-old Swiss football administrator, who's been FIFA president since 2016, is seeking re-election to head soccer's world governing body next year, with the African and South American confederations declaring their continuing support. New Zealand, the only Oceania Football Confederation nation to qualify for this year's World Cup, said it had withdrawn support for Infantino and that the review of the private sale proposal should be independent due to a loss of confidence and trust in FIFA's leadership.
2: Zambia's Electoral Commission has suspended vote counting following Thursday's general election, claiming there have been reports of violence targeting voting staff. This comes after opposition presidential candidate Brian Mundabile claimed victory over the incumbent Hakainde Hichilema, who was seeking a second term in what's considered one of Africa's most stable democracies. Zambia's chief electoral officer, Brown Cassaro, says the decision will be reviewed in 24 hours and has been taken after attacks on staff and the theft of ballot papers.
7: The violence is targeted at poor staff and in some instances has resulted in the theft of marked ballot papers in ballot boxes. In view of the security situation and continued threats of violence, the Commission has with immediate effect suspended the counting and announcement of results.
2: Organisers of the Eurovision Song Contest are proposing major rule changes to discourage voting campaigns that aim to influence results. Under the current system, viewers can vote up to 10 times for their favourite act by phone, text message or online. In a letter to participating broadcasters, the organisers have reportedly suggested moving the vote entirely online and forcing the public to select their top three acts. ABC News.
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1: Good morning. So that's me, Ashwin, presenting. Stuart is producing, and so are all of you, apparently. I had a couple of messages come through saying, Ashwin, we can hear you during the Nightlife Cross. Just a bit of background. I was talking down the talkback button to the producer, and apparently that was going to air as well. So some button mixing that we'll look into as well, some gremlins in the system. But it's all good. We're here. We are here for overnight. This is the journey we'll go on together during the program. We always kick off with a quiz. So if you would like to just learn some facts about the world, some fun facts about the world and share them with anyone listening, and also maybe go on the draw to win the Overnight's Fridge Magnet, you can give me a call on 1300 800 222, 1300 800 222. You can text as well, 0437 774 774, a couple of numbers to play along. April is in India, a regular contestant. She'll join us first up. She's on a new adventure over there. Last night we had the quiet lap of the Arabian Sea in the background as April prepared for an Ayurvedic massage. Who knows where she's up to next. So that's the numbers. There's a three lines, two lines free if you'd like to play the quiz. 1300 800 222 is that number to call. Okay, the journey that we go on after that quiz in the second hour, let me just open up. We are talking about two things in particular. We have an author in, George Ivanov, who is going to talk about how to get children to read. It's getting harder and harder, but how good is it for their brains to be literate, to be empathetic and good with words? So that's the plan. We have George with some tips as well. My mum got us to, she had a soup-based solution. We had to eat alphabet soup. So we learnt the alphabet through food, which was quite an effective technique. I'm not sure if any of you are using the food method. Quite a good technique. Afterwards, we will cross over, well, Hollywood first in the second hour. Rupert Murdoch finally is in front of the film. He's the centre of the film rather than the newsmaker. He's the subject of a new film. A very long life. It's hard to condense that into 90 minutes, but we'll see what chapter of Rupert's life has made it into that film. And then in the third hour, we'll have a Johnny Young tribute. Rod Quinn spoke to him a few years ago, so we'll have an interview that will bring some interesting facts back to life with some music as well. And then I have a new musician, Laura Frank, to introduce you to. She's been through, well, I guess the most interesting way to describe her career is, well, she's getting married tonight, so that's a fun fact today. And she had a relationship breakdown, a business breakdown, but that spurred a new purple patch of music. So we'll explore her music. And then we'll take you to some festivals. There's a very Australian festival today, one that's based on boat racing without water. How do they do it? Find out during the third hour of the program. And then Gordon will join us in the last hour to bust some fitness myths. So if you're labouring under fitness myths, stick around for that conversation. Now, Johnny Young had a career as a performer, a young talent time host, and a songwriter as well. So this is Smiley by Ronnie Burns from 1969, and then we'll kick off with the quiz. The lines are currently busy, but they will clear up, and the number you will need is 1300 800 222.

That's Smiley by Ronnie Burns, written by Johnny Young. You are listening to ABC Radio Overnights. We're about to play the quiz. If you're new to the quiz, the way it works is we ask you up to two questions. You have to get the first question right to get your second question. It's 1 point for every correct answer, and then we draw the winner at the end. So everyone who answers correctly is in the draw. It's

0: win. If a question does not get answered correctly by two people in a row, the next person can move on from that question, but it's called a pass question, which means anyone in the future can come back to it to score their point. So fairly straightforward rules. Let's kick off with April, who joins us from the Arabian Sea today. April, where are you?
1: I'm still in Kerala. I'm on my retreat. I'll be here for the next 2 weeks, actually. So, yeah.
0: What happened to you yesterday? Was it a massage, meditation?
1: Oh, yes, yesterday, of course. Still today here, but yesterday was, beautiful meditation and yoga and beautiful Ayurvedic food for breakfast and lunch and dinner. What else?
0: April, did Stuart say you were at a festival?
1: No. Oh. No, he did, but that's not correct. That was a misunderstanding. Oh, okay. So tomorrow, as in today for you guys, tomorrow here is the 80th anniversary of the independence of India, and it's called Indian Independence Day, of all things. So what they're doing here in the retreat is in the morning they're going to have a flag-raising ceremony because there's a big thing around that all around India. And then a lot of the staff who work here, so the young doctors and the young massage therapists and the young lady gardeners and whatever, are going to break out in a dance.
0: Oh, cool.
1: And people like to be invited to join in. So with my new hips, I think I'll be tempted and I want to have a go.
0: Yeah, give it a shot. And there'll be some national anthem playing. There'll be some Janamanagana.
1: Oh, do you know?
0: Yeah.
1: Do you know the thing about the national anthem? I did like a little bit of research before I went on, I got on the phone to you guys because I thought I don't want to sound stupid or anything. So the national anthem is, it's got to be, it didn't say this, but it has to be the shortest in the world because it's the new name for it is Janamanamana.
0: Yeah.
1: Excuse my pronunciation. But it's, what did it say? It's 52 seconds. A formal rendition takes 52 seconds. And believe it or not, a shortened version consisting of the first and last lines takes about 20 seconds to play.
0: Short and
1: also
0: sharp.
1: Also staged.
0: Get to the point. Well, it was written by...
1: I haven't heard it yet.
0: It was Tagore, didn't it? Rabindranath Tagore wrote it. And these writers, they're very economical with their words. So I think you just got the message across quickly.
1: Oh, as you said, polymath activist and country's first Nobel laureate. Amazing.
0: Yeah, very good.
1: I haven't heard it, but I probably have heard it, but I've probably blinked and missed it or whatever, sneezed and missed it.
0: Yeah, learn it tomorrow. April, let us kick you off. I'm still sounding so relaxing wherever you are, so I'll kick you off with a question for the quiz today, and that is, what do you call a baby deer?
1: Oh, a fawn.
0: Fawn is correct.
1: Fawn is in Bambi.
0: Yeah, exactly right. It's not too hard on the first question. Second question. Which scientist coined the laws of motion?
1: Newton.
0: Yes. So Isaac Newton.
1: Isaac Newton.
0: Correct.
1: Sir Isaac Newton.
0: Yeah, yes. I was adding the respect.
1: Yes. Yeah. Oh, sorry. No, I should have said that.
0: I'm just being silly. April, that's two points for you on the board. So thanks for calling
1: Thank
0: in
1: you.
0: Us, keeping us posted.
1: Thank you. Yes, okay, and I'll enjoy tomorrow because I've actually celebrated Indian Independence Day in Sydney and in Perth, but I've never been in India when it's happening, so it'll be interesting to be amongst it all.
0: And do your 50-second accent, see how anthem, I should say, see how that sounds.
1: And I'll have a go at the dance, I think, if it's not too hot. You know, the minimum temperature here is about 25 degrees and maximum is about 28.
0: Oh, that's so fine for dancing.
1: Beautiful weather. Yeah.
0: I'll chat to you next time, April.
1: All right, good night. Yeah, thank you.
0: Bye. Bye. You are listening to ABC Radio Overnights. We're underway with the quiz. Lucky lady, I have been there, very nice, says Anonymous. Peter joins us from Sydney. Hi, Peter.
2: Hi. Oh, I had enough Indian subjects to talk to you about before April came on, and now I've got even more. So I have to be.
0: Pick one.
2: Well, the big one is that I love April, and I feel terrible questioning her on her Indian knowledge. She's actually on the ground there. Mm. But I think it's 79 years since independence because it was 1947.
0: Yes. I think it's interesting. It was made a dominion before a fully independent nation.
2: Oh.

0: Okay, that could be.
1: I wonder if that's it. It could be that.
0: The main reason I know is because my wife, whose parents were Australian, but she was actually born in Calcutta and spent the first 15 years of her life in Mymensingh and Darjeeling.
1: Oh. Three very different charming places. Kolkata for the literature and the books, and Darjeeling for the tea and the hillside.
0: She was only there for the hospital.
1: Okay, all right. So.
0: But that's, it was on her birth certificate, born in Kolkata.
1: Right, okay.
0: But I was going to talk to you about Malayalam, the language, but
1: Malayalam is from Kerala. Yep. Any
0: do
1: fun facts?
0: Do
1: your
0: parents speak that, or they have another?
1: They do, and I speak it as well. It's the language of Kerala, I guess you could say.
0: Well, that was the thing that was on my mind. A friend of mine who's from Kerala, she came to here to study like 20 years ago.
1: Yeah.
0: And when she came to church with us, her parents were Jains, but she's a Christian, which is annoying in family circles. I know.
1: Yeah.
0: Disruptive. Yeah. She was quite surprised when she came to church. We had New Testaments in Malayalam. That's what I remember.
1: Yes. Oh, it's a beautiful land. It sounds quite earthy. You feel close to the ground when you speak it. So, yeah.
0: Well, it's the word for mountain dwellers or something, or
1: maybe. I don't know what the origin of the word Malabar. Yeah, I don't know the origin of the word Malayalam. But like, if I was to say. We're talking now. Namalipa samsarikana. Like, it's very round. It's got that rounded sort of sound to it, which, I don't know, it's quite nice to hear.
0: If I remember correctly, it has its own script as well. So it's,
1: yeah.
0: Like,
1: which is round as well. So. All right.
0: I couldn't read it. Anyway.
1: Yeah.
0: No, but the thing about my mother-in-law, she died a couple of years ago.
1: Oh.
0: But she lived a full and very... happy life, but when she was in the nursing home suffering from dementia, as you would guess, a lot of the staff there were from India, and some from Nepal as well, and the staff there would get a shock when they would talk to each other in Bengali. And my mother-in-law, who wouldn't tell you what day it was, would reply to them in their own language. Because she still remembered it from her childhood.
1: From the hospital. She picked it up quickly.
0: Oh, no, she picked it up in Darjeeling and Mymensingh, because in West Bengal. Anyway, I've talked enough.
1: Colourful place. All right, your question to kick us off, Peter, or to go second, is Dijon mustard is a product of which country?
0: I would say France.
1: France is correct. Your second question, the soup fur originated in which country?
0: Vietnam.
1: These are too easy for you, Peter, but you're on the board with 2 points.
0: Thanks. See you later.
1: Thank you for calling in. Trev from Surfers Paradise has messaged. Here is my clock. Okay. All right. 1300 800 222 is the number to call. Call in. Someone says, it's hard to get in. Yeah, the lines are currently busy. There's only 8 lines to choose from, unfortunately, but they will clear up during the hour before the news arrives. So 1300 800 222 is that number again. Owen joins from Sydney. Hi, Owen.
2: Hi, Ashley. You know, talking about Indian independence, you know, my grandfather actually somehow, I don't know how, actually managed to meet Jawaharlal Nehru.
1: Oh, he must have been a quite important person to get to the Prime Minister.
2: Yeah, well, he wasn't even Indian either. He was Sri Lankan, and he met somehow. A less pleasant kind of encounter. I had some neighbours in Singapore who were Indian, and when we lived in Singapore, and they actually got stuck in. They flew into India because they had relatives there.
1: Mm.
2: And they, on the day that Indira Gandhi was assassinated, and they got caught up whilst they were trying to get to the house of their relatives, they got caught up in the riots that happened. And it was very frightening. They trapped there for 2 days and petrol bombs were thrown over their car and...
1: It was a really dark chapter in Indian history, especially for the Sikh people as well, that they turned, there was intercommunal riots between the Sikhs and the majority Hindu population. And when people look at a country like India and they think, why are there sometimes strict controls on intercommunal tension? It's because of events like that, I guess, trying to keep a lid on tensions. But for the most part, those groups have lived so

0: peacefully together over the years.
1: That's right. I mean, Indira Gandhi's assassination itself was caused by the siege of the Golden Temple,
0: Yes, by the bodyguards, and they took refuge, I believe, in the Golden Temple.
1: I'm not quite sure about that.
0: Okay.
1: But on a lighter note, though, you know, Peter's story just now about his mother-in-law understanding the language that the...
0: Bengali.
1: My father, who was an Anglo-Australian, didn't know Bengali, but he lived in Malaysia for quite a while, and he knows, like, some basic words in Malay, you know, he knows some basic Malay. And we once went to a Malaysian restaurant, and the waitress there was a bit sloppy with the food or something like that. And my father complained, and he heard this guy complaining about my father in Malay, the owner of the restaurant. And so on the way out of the restaurant, my father said, thank you and good night or something like that in Malay. And you could see the restaurant owner thinking, oh dear, what did I say before?
0: That's the best thing. You get to get through those viral moments when someone with a Caucasian background launches into an Asian accent just after being insulted. That's a category of viral video on the internet.
1: Yeah, that's right. Well, this is the days before the internet, but yeah.
0: Owen, okay, let's kick you off with a question. Where does Sherlock Holmes go to investigate some mysterious hounds?
1: Oh, dear, this is very specific to Sherlock Holmes.
0: Yes.
1: And I'm not really familiar with Sherlock Holmes. The problem is, whenever I think of Sherlock Holmes, I have a headmaster called Mr. Sherlock, and his face always comes into my head. Anyway, I won't waste your time. Thank you, Ashwin, and I might not talk to you tomorrow.
0: Okay, that's right. We'll catch up when you're ready.
1: Okay, well, take care. Thank you, Ashwin.
0: Bye, Owen. Calling in from Sydney. Ray joins us from Iranga. Hello, Ray.
2: Hi, Ashwin.
0: Ray, did you read a lot of Sherlock growing up?
2: Oh, I think it's the Hound of the Hounds of the Baskervilles.
0: Baskerville is correct.
2: Wherever that is.
0: I don't know. It's
2: when it's at home.
0: Sounds like a great name. A Baskerville would be a good name for a dog. Okay.
2: Well, I don't know. Where is the Baskervilles? What is it?
0: I don't even know. Stuart, are you on the phone? He's on the phone. It will remain a mystery. If you're on the text line...
2: I got 10 in a row before on the evenings quiz.
0: Oh, yes. We don't have 10 in a row, that system, but I'd see must be nailing.
2: I know. And, one of them was saffron and...
0: Most expensive spice. Phil had
2: Madame.
0: Oh, yeah, Croque Monsieur, the cheese sandwich.
2: Croque Madame, is it?
0: Oh, I always said Croque Monsieur, but I think it might be Croque Monsieur for... The sandwich.
2: Yeah, old Madame or Monsieur.
0: Yeah,
2: that
0: different
2: was on
0: versions.
2: The other night. Yeah, you've been teaching us a lot. Yeah.
0: Yeah, no, good questions. We're travelling around the world. So 1 point for you for Hound of the Baskervilles. Your second question. What breed was Dorothy's dog in The Wizard of Oz?
2: Toto.
0: Yes, Toto.
2: Well, it's like a little Scottish terrier type of thing.
0: Yeah, a terrier is fine. A can terrier, I think, officially, but a terrier.
2: Okay.
0: Well, that's 2 points for you, Ray.
2: Oh, I'm out then.
0: No, you've got 2 points. You've maxed out, in that
2: one. Yep.
0: All right.
2: Can I get two magnets in one day?
0: I hope so. We'll give it a shot anyway.
2: Yeah, that'd be good.
0: The luck of the draw.
2: All right.
0: Thanks, Ray.
2: See ya.
0: It is. I didn't know Dorothy's dog was a terrier, but that's the truth of it. Trev joins us from Surfers Paradise. Hi, Trev.
3: Oh, hello, Ashwin. I just sent you a text about the Hounds of the Baskervilles.
0: Oh, so where was Baskerville?
3: Oh, well, just near Bottleville, I suppose.
0: Okay. Right. Who knows? It sounds lovely anyway. It sounds like a good place for
3: holiday. The book, the clue is if the hound didn't bark, the dogs did, and that was something was wrong. And it's always been the Hounds of the Baskerville didn't bark, and that's why he knew something was wrong. they may have been dead or gone, but yeah, that was the clue.
0: Oh, that sounds good. So when it was fixed, was it called Barkerville?
3: Barkerville.
0: At the end? No. Not working? No, it's not flying.
3: No, it's not working. I'm just singing Barkingie, which is another name for the Darwin River, but and there's dogs there, but and they don't bark. Some of them are dingoes. No. But let's move on.
0: Okay, yeah, let's move you to a question. What was the first rock and roll song to hit number one on the charts?
3: Are you talking like America?
0: I guess the rock and roll, yeah. Well, I guess pop music really started there, didn't it? So, yeah, the first rock and roll song to hit number one on the charts. Let's say America for now.
3: All right, let's say Rock Around the Clock.
0: Rock Around the Clock is correct.
3: Oh, wow. But there wasn't anything before that. Oh, there was, but, yeah.
0: Who knows who came before the American rock and roll?
3: 4 o'clock rock.
0: Yeah. Yeah, it was very,

0: Yeah, yeah, way more than that.
1: I'll tell you something about the ancient Greeks, Tim.
0: But it was always helpful, wasn't it?
1: Oh, yeah, yeah, a great character. Yeah.
0: We all need a neighbour who knows the classics.
1: Well, I hope I'm that neighbour.
0: You're that virtual neighbour to us all, Trev.
1: Nobody knows my face.
0: No. Not even half. Trev, I'll chat to you another night.
1: Have I got two right?
0: Two right. You've got Rock Around the Clock and Wilson.
1: Oh, wow. Trev's done well tonight.
0: You have done
1: and,
0: well.
1: The clock, by the way. Mention the clock. Come on.
0: What?
1: The clock I sent you a picture of.
0: Oh, hang on. Let me just say, so many people have texted. It might have gone down the list. I'll have to find it later, Trev.
1: Okay, it's a clock with all 12 numbers represented by a magnet of one.
0: Oh, okay. It's a victory clock.
1: Victory clock.
0: I like it.
1: Exactly. Enjoy the rest of the show. You are fantastic.
0: Thank you, Trev. Bye. Oh, okay, Trev, Stuart has moved it into the queue for me. Oh, it's beautiful. They're all red except a blue aquamarine one at the top as well. It's a lovely clock as well. Trev, if you get a chance, why don't you post it online? So everyone can share. My description does not do it justice. Bob joins us from Greenacre. Hi, Bob.
2: Good morning, Ashwin.
0: Bob.
2: Enjoying the show, mate.
0: Oh, thank you. I like that. It's awesome. Good. We've been travelling around the world this morning, haven't we?
2: Yes.
0: Well, I have a question for you, and that is, Bob, which sitcom first released in the late 60s features a blended family?
2: The Brady Bunch.
0: The Brady Bunch is correct. Bob, were you going to tell me something as well before we kicked off?
2: No, I just enjoy your show. There's something about it, you know. Yeah, I get a bit high when I talk.
0: Well, I love hearing from you as well. You always participate in the show, whatever the subject is, so it's nice. So, yeah, thank you for calling in. Lots of characters tonight, as always.
2: There is. I like them.
0: Yeah, no, they make it lively. And someone said, get on with the quiz. But I think most people are on board with Trev's shenanigans and everyone else who joins in with their stories. I think partly this is not just because you could just do a question and answer online or on a book. We need to hear a little bit of people's personalities coming through. So, but
2: That's what I like. I like your variation of the people and put a bit of life in them.
0: Yeah, I think so. But I will ask you some questions too. So the first one was the Brady Bunch, which you have correct. Your second question, Joey Tribbiani from Friends has an iconic line. What is it?
2: I'll say goodbye. I don't think I'd get it, mate.
0: That's okay. You got 1 point tonight, Bob.
2: I did. Thanks, mate. My usual point.
0: Yeah, that's all right. That's enough to get you in the draw.
2: Cheers, mate.
0: Bye. Bye-bye. A couple of well-dones to you, Trev, as well. And some appetite for your face, Trev. I'm not sure if that's something you're willing to share, but there is some appetite for your face online. Kylie joins us from Daysdale in New South Wales. Hi, Kylie.
3: Oh, hello there, Ashwin. Thank you for playing Southern Sons. I loved that song last week. It was just gorgeous. I love your show. It's very calming, relaxing, and it's slow paced. And I'm enjoying listening to all your callers this morning. I really enjoy listening.
0: I
3: learn a lot. Don't worry if you don't get through all the questions. They can learn
0: later
3: on over the weekend. I just love the slowness of it. It's like going back to the 70s or the 60s.
0: Yeah.
3: Slow paced.
0: I think so. A mix of quiz and a little bit of chat as well. I think that's a nice balance.
3: And Stuart is an outstanding... I'm sending you a Christmas card to the next few months, mate. No, you're doing a great job. You're listening as well.
0: You should see the smile on his face when you said that as well. So, yeah, well, I appreciate that.
3: I know what the studio... I can imagine what the studio is like in Brisbane. I couldn't work it. I thought, oh, wow, all these phone calls coming in and mobile phones and everything.
0: Yeah, it's chaos, but good chaos.
3: Yeah,
0: Excellent. Yeah. Kylie, let's see if we can get you on the board. So Bob wasn't quite sure. Joey Tribbiani from Friends has an iconic line. Do you know what it is?
3: Oh, I know the Friends. Father knows best. I got no idea.
0: I love it. That's not his line.

0: But,
1: get on you, man. I'm chatting. Have a great week.
0: Oh, well, please. You too, Kylie. Lovely to hear your kind words tonight.
1: All right, mate. Thank you very much for your time this morning.
0: Bye. Harry in the Bay, you have that line from Tribbiani correct. So has someone else with no name. Cameron from South Perth joins us now. Hello, Cameron.
2: Hello, Ashwin. Good morning.
0: Morning, Cameron.
2: Ashwin,
0: yes.
2: Ashwin, the hounds of the Baskervilles. The Baskervilles was the family that owned the hounds. Ah. It's one of the place.
0: Oh, right. So were they a well-to-do family? It sounds quite like an upper-class family.
2: Yeah, they were. Yeah, they had a manor or something, and the Baskervilles were the people that owned the dogs. Oh. Yeah.
0: Because Ville means town, like Townsville. It means a city, so I thought it must have been a place, but no.
2: Yeah.
0: Just a family. Okay, that's a good clarification. Right. Cameron, do you want to pass on this question?
2: No, well, I think does Joey say how you doing?
0: Yeah, he does. How you doing?
2: Oh, yeah, that's him. Yeah,
0: that is okay. 1 point for you. Second question, Cameron: what is a hill with a flat top and steep sides known as?
2: Tabletop.
0: Oh, actually, I have another word. I'll give you. It's a French word, I believe, that we more commonly use to describe a hill with a flat top and steep sides.
2: Plateau.
0: Plateau is correct. For 1 point, that's two. That's 2 points for you, Cameron.
2: Two points.
0: Yeah, one more point, I should have said. But thanks, Cameron.
2: Good on you. Thank you.
0: Trev says, how you doing? Oh, Trev, you said, how are you doing? Extra formal tonight, Trev, in the text line, after sending in your victory clock. Helen joins us from Healesville. Hello, Helen.
3: Good morning, Ashwin. How are you?
0: Good. How's your day been?
3: Good, thanks, especially hearing Johnny Young twice tonight.
0: Oh, yeah.
3: He's such a good songwriter.
0: Such a talented songwriter. There was some Tina Arenas, I think Sorrento Moon was ready to go, so... Yeah, we'll check in with Johnny, an interview that Rod did with Johnny Young in the third hour. So if you're interested, stick around for that.
3: That'd be lovely, yay.
0: Well, let's see if we can get you on the board with a point. It's a science question. What is in science, in chemistry, what is pH? Small p, big H.
3: The acidity.
0: It is, the acidity or alkalinity, I should say, of a substance. That's 1 point for you. Your second question, Helen, what is an igneous rock?
3: Do you want me to name an igneous rock?
0: No, tell me what kind of rock it is. How does it get formed, an igneous rock? Where does it come from?
3: Is it from a volcano?
0: Yeah. When a... volcano, magma from a volcano cools and solidifies, it becomes igneous rock. So that is 2 points for you as well, Helen.
3: Oh, thank you very much. I enjoyed that. I'm enjoying your show too.
0: Yeah, thank you. I appreciate that. Thanks, Helen. We'll chat to you another night.
3: Thank you. Yes, good night.
0: Jane also says she's enjoying the format. I'm British and I'm enjoying the format. I won't say the insult she threw out there, but thank you for your kind words, enjoying the show as well. It's a bit of quiz fun, isn't it? As we head towards the news, you are listening, if you've just joined, to ABC Radio Overnights on your local station, maybe on your television. I'm Ashwin, and Stu produces, so if you call, he will pick up the phone and will put you through to play the quiz. There's one line free. The number is 1300 800 222. Sally joins us from Sydney. Hi, Sally.
4: Ashwin?
0: Yeah, hi.
4: What happened to Home Improvement's neighbour?
0: I'm not sure if he's still alive. That was Wilson.
4: No. But was it answered?
0: Yes, it was. Wilson by Trev, I believe.
4: Oh, right. Okay.
0: I hope I didn't give him that. No, Trev answered Wilson. Because I tried to make a joke about the ball Wilson, but it fell flat. So, yeah, that's how I remember that Trev answered.
4: Oh, right. Okay. So what's the question now?
0: So your question, there's no past questions at the moment. So your question is, what do white blood cells do?
4: I don't know. I'll give up.
0: Do you want to have a guess?
4: I'm no, I'm no doctor.
0: Just have a random guess. What would white cell blood cells do in the body?
4: I honestly don't know.
0: That's okay. Why don't we chat another night? No. We'll play another night.
4: Have a lovely day.
0: And you too. Thank you for calling in. Sally? Okay. A plateau, we have some clarification, is a large flat area of land high above the land around it. Martin says a flat-topped hill or a mountain with steep sides is also called a mesa, M-E-S-A. That's from Martin. Interesting. There's some threads to the plateau answer. Ray joins us from Embleton in Perth. Hi, Ray.
5: Hi, how are you going?
0: Good, Ray. We're on the topic of white blood cells. Do you know what they do?
5: For the immune system.
0: Yeah, that's good. They fight infections on behalf of us. That's one point. Your second question, Ray. Now at the Museum of Modern Art in New York City, what famous painting featuring a deep blue evening sky depicts Vincent Van Gogh's view from a window in a mental health asylum? It's a famous painting.
5: It's not the daffodils, by any chance?
0: It's not daffodils, unfortunately. That's another famous painting, but it's something else, Ray. So let's speak another night.
5: Okay, thanks.
0: Thank you for calling in. 20 minutes till the news arrives. Tara has rung in from on the road. Hi, Tara.
6: G'day, Osman. How are you?
0: Good, good. We're looking for the name of a famous painting tonight, Tara. It's not daffodils, but it's the picture from Vincent Van Gogh's window in a mental health asylum. There's a big, deep blue sky. Do you know what the painting is called?
6: Sorry, mate, I wouldn't have a clue on that one.
0: That's okay. We'll chat another night, Tara.
6: Will do. Thank you. Have a good night.
0: And you too as well. Thanks for calling in. Harry in the Bay, you are correct, as is Sandra. Ruby, you are right. White blood cells fight infection. Annette in Perth and Susan, you had that correct. Harry also correct about the role of white blood cells. Dan joins us from Adelaide. Hello, Dan.
7: Hi.
0: Dan, I think, we're on this question of the artwork, this piece of artwork by Vincent Van Gogh. It's not daffodils. You have the opportunity to pass on this question, though, if you want to. What's it called? So did you hear the question in full before?
7: I did, thanks. Can I take this? It's the night sky, the starry night.
0: Starry Night as well, yeah. A famous song as well by Don McLean. Starry Night is correct. Beautiful painting. Your second question, Dan. Who directed Kill Bill?
7: That is the director who swore he'd only ever direct six films. I've got a mental blank. The name is on the tip of my tongue.
0: And you're right about I think it was 10 films that he had said, but yes.
7: Okay. It is...
0: Give us a guess.
7: Totally blank.
0: That's okay.
7: I've seen, I think, all this film.
0: When you hear it, you'll think, oh, I knew that, but you're so close.
7: Okay, thank you.
0: Thanks, Dan. We'll chat another night. Okay. All right. So we have a few lines, a couple of lines free. If you'd like to join the quiz, we have 15 minutes or so till the news arrives. The number to play is 1300 800 222. Katie joins us now, calling in. Hi, Katie.
8: Hi, I was sitting here saying, don't pick me for this question.
0: Well, I think it's only been attempted once, so we do have to have a go at it.
8: I have no idea, Ashwin, but I'm enjoying the show.
0: Oh, appreciate that, Katie. Let's chat another night.
8: Okay.
0: Bye.
8: Good night.
0: Good night. Annette from Perth, you have it correct. And Dave, you are correct about Starry Night. You've called it Starry, Starry Night. I believe the song was Starry, Starry Night, but I think the artwork was just Starry Night, unless he wanted to really emphasise what kind of night it was. Chrissy joins us from Warragul in Victoria. Hi, Chrissy.
9: Hello. I hoped you weren't going to get me, bugger.
0: Well, you can pass. You can pass on this if you like, because it's been passed.
9: Oh, it hasn't been three. It's only two.
0: It's two. It's the rule is two attempts.
9: Oh, good. All right. Well, I'm passing.
0: Okay.
9: Clinton, yeah, I thought it was that cowboy in. Yeah, but I'm not. I really don't know.
0: No. Okay. Yeah. If anyone wants to come back to who directed Kill Bill, you can come back to it. But Chris,
9: I'm so happy that lovely guy in who do we love, Trevor, up in
0: Surfers.
9: Yeah, he got two straight away, and like he sometimes never gets anything, and I was wrapped, you know.
0: Sometimes he wins. I think he won a few weeks ago as well. So
9: he's on a roll.
0: He has some golden moments where just the stars align for him.
9: Yeah, well, you know why? It was a full moon on the 13th, or new moon, and it's in Leo, and it's you can achieve things now.
0: Yes,
9: free.
0: Maybe everyone should call up during Leo. We need an astrological projection of the best time to call the quiz.
9: Yep.
0: Leo, okay, we've got it all. Is it still in Leo?
9: Yes.
0: Okay, good.
9: Yeah, till the 22nd.
0: Oh, okay, all right. So everyone out there, time to get started on your dreams. What are you going to achieve while the stars are like this?
9: I'm going to do really lovely paintings.
0: Now, do you have a style? Is it Van Gogh-style Starry Night paintings?
9: Yeah, I can do that. I just love doing everything, whatever. Mm. I did a lovely whale once. I want to do some more whales.
0: Oh, that's good, because I think human faces are hard, but whale faces aren't too hard to draw, are they? Just a little eye.
9: No, and the structure of them's got a definite... but I love them when they're breaching out of the water.
0: Yes.
9: And I was just up at Stradbroke Island with my daughter. Didn't see a whale, but saw lots of dolphins,
0: Not too bad. I think they kind of feel like our friends in the sea, right? Whales and dolphins.
9: Oh, yeah. The locals and everybody just adore them and really proud of that island. We want to keep it natural.
0: Yeah. Yep. Good holiday island. Trev was just at Tangalooma Island, which is maybe a bit more built
9: beautiful.
0: Up. Stradbroke is like an off-road Tangalooma.
9: And you know why? Because the Indigenous people there have kept it that way. Mm. You know, there's the Kwandamuka people there, and they really have looked after it, you know, and they stopped a whale station by the council wanting to be built with car parks and multi-storey buildings, you know. So it's a very sacred place.
0: That's why it has a different personality to Tangalooma, very much so.
9: Yeah, definitely.
0: Okay. Well, Chrissy, let's see if we can get you on the board. You've passed on
9: Kill Bill.
0: Have you
9: got a food one? I love food questions. I've got them all right.
0: Just for the sake of consistency, I just have to move everyone in order. Maybe there's no food. Okay. What radiometric dating technique is commonly used in archaeology to find out the age of organic materials up to approximately 50,000 years old? What's the technique called?
9: Oh, my goodness. At 3 a.m. And I've just had a cup of tea with raisin bread. I'm about to go back to sleep.
0: Yeah. It's taking us back to science class, this one.
9: Oh, no. All I can think of is gigabyte, and I have no idea.
0: No, that's a good word. That's a fun word to say, though.
9: It is, isn't it?
0: Yeah. Gigabyte. Okay, it's not gigabyte, unfortunately, Chrissy, but we'll chat another night.
9: Lovely. All the best. Namaste.
0: Namaste to you as well. Okay. I love that. Love the little pops of Indian. You know, namaste is a Hindi word, and when I meet cousins in India, go to India, I found out a lot of Indians, I'll say namaste as well, and they just say, hello, g'day. They've switched over to Aussie greetings as well. It's changing. We're swapping greetings. Okay, Trevor has said, from Surfer's Paradise, I'm a Scorpio and the moon is playing up right now. Okay, so Trevor, Scorpio, but you still did well with 2 points, Trevor, despite the stars conspiring against you. Mick, joins us from the Gold Coast. Hi, Mick.
10: Yeah, g'day, mate. How are you, old fella?
0: I'm good tonight. What about you? Has there been a highlight to the day?
10: No, this will be it, mate. This is a brand new day, so we'll kick off with listening to you, mate. Hopefully, it brought the average age of the listener down. That's what I'm...
0: Well, Stuart's only 29. He makes me feel a bit older in here. So, yeah.
10: Well, maybe I've raised it a bit then.
0: Yeah, we're all bringing it. It's an intergenerational show we've got going on today. Okay, so Mick, we're still on this science question. What radiometric dating technique is used in archaeology to determine the age of organic materials up to around 50,000 years old?
10: Carbon dating, isn't it?
0: It is. Carbon dating is correct. Susan in Hobart, you had that correct, as did Annette in Perth. Nat in WA, many of you had correct. All right, Mick, your second question. The ice bucket.
10: I don't know about you, but I can imagine some nerdy sort of geek get-together uni night. It'd be like carbon dating night or something.
0: Oh, yeah, I can imagine. The Facebook was founded in that way, rating people, wasn't it? I can imagine carbon dating would have been, yeah, one of the nerdier sciences.
10: No age limit.
0: Exactly. 50,000 years.
10: Mate, can I take that past question? Or?
0: Yeah, so the past question is, who directed Kill Bill?
10: Quentin Tarantino.
0: It is, and someone had that on the tip of their tongue. They would be kicking themselves. Now, Mick, that is 2 points for you.
10: Yeah, quick rack of the stats, mate, wasn't it?
0: Yeah, you know, did it. Let's chat another night.
10: Well, let me pay you one compliment before I go, mate. You're doing very well with the show and very interesting as well. So good on you, mate.
0: Thank you. Thanks for that kind words. Mick, thanks for calling in. Okay, we are just about news time. Stu, do you think we have enough callers to run to the news? Okay, we have 7 people and we have 10 minutes. So let us get everyone on the board. But the quiz resumes tomorrow for everybody else. We can keep winning the magnet tomorrow night. 1300 800 222 is that number for the quiz or anything else that you hear tonight. George joins from Lakemba. Hi, George.
11: Oh, good day, Ash. How are you?
0: Good tonight, George. The Ice Bucket Challenge is your question. It was in 2014... and it raised awareness for which cause?
11: Yes, unfortunately, it's been in the news too much lately, motor neuron disease.
0: Yeah, that's right, one point.
11: Yeah, who unfortunately passed away this year.
0: It is a tragic disease, isn't it, because it arrives so suddenly and there's no cure to it as well, and you just, yeah, very tragic disease. Who did you say passed away?
11: I thought Neil Danner passed away this year, didn't he, who's spotted?
0: Yeah.
11: I think he passed away, yeah.
0: Yeah. Well, that was the fundraising attempt for motor neuron. Okay, that's one point. Your second question, during which war was the Christmas truce called?
11: Was the what, sorry?
0: There was a Christmas truce on the battlefield. Very interesting moment.
11: Oh, I thought you said chrysalis.
0: Oh, no, a truce between the butterflies.
11: Yes, no, Christmas, as in the holiday.
0: Yes, yeah.
11: Yeah, no, that's a very famous one. Actually. I think I've actually mentioned it on air before, actually. Yeah, it was actually in World War One between the Allied and the German troops where they actually called the truce for Christmas and then got out of the trenches and started playing soccer and exchanging gifts and drinks and other things. And then they, after it was over, they went back into the trenches and started shooting and killing each other.
0: Yeah, what a surreal moment. But maybe they helped them realise this wasn't their war. It was by their leaders and circumstances of fate. They were just having one brief human moment.
11: Yeah, but there's a great French film called Joyeux Noël, which is about that incident. It's well worth a look if you want to follow up. I think there are a couple other movies that kind of feature to some degree as well. So
0: good war stories. Well, that is a point for you for that and for the Ice Bucket Challenge, George. Thanks for calling in tonight.
11: Well, I mentioned something to Stu, hopefully, about the Johnny Young that's been coming up, about the long-forgotten sequel song to The Real Thing, which everybody has forgotten about. So he's looking it up. So it might be a surprise that might turn up during the Johnny Young sequel.
0: Oh, good. I'll let Stu surprise me with that one.
11: Yeah. Okay.
0: Thanks, George.
11: Cheers.
0: We are 8 minutes away from the news, and Vando joins us from On The Road. Hi, Vando.
12: Good, mate. Good morning, Ash. How are you?
0: Good. You sound... Doesn't sound like you're actually on the road. Have you finished up your shift for tonight?
12: No. I'm at my halfway point doing the unload. I'm at my singing hall.
0: Oh, what's
12: but
0: your...
12: I probably don't have time to sing to you tonight because there's been a few ABBA references and I've just ABBA going through my head.
0: Can you give me can give me a line of an ABBA song, just one
12: all
0: short
12: right,
0: line.
12: I'll give you Fernando! Oh. Sounds like he might be related. And there's also Continental, some sort of cousin of Bando.
0: Gosh.
12: That's all I've got.
0: That was, I feel like you maybe changed the line slightly there as well, but it still works.
12: Oh, you've got to get self-serving. There's no point putting the truth in on a good story,
0: no,
12: is there?
0: You've got to make every song your own, don't you?
12: Oh, absolutely. Well, I do anyway, Ash. You know, I understand there are purists and people who, you know, like music, whatever. Yeah. Anyway, that's good. All right, here, I'm either going to fail or I might even...
0: Your question tonight then, Vanto. Who fought... in the Hundred Years' War?
12: Oh, I don't know. some old people.

0: I'm embarrassed. I've heard that one. Some centenarians.
1: That's not a bad guess.
0: Nothing.
1: Just pick two countries randomly out of thin air.
0: Oh, okay. It'll be England and France.
1: That is actually correct. That is surprisingly correct for someone who didn't know.
0: Okay. All right, give me a Kill Bill question now, please.
1: That's amazing. You have
0: William of Orange, and I have stayed in castles.
1: Oh, yes.
0: Anyway, there you go.
1: That was your ancestral knowledge coming back, Vando. I mean, Italian, right?
0: Yeah, I do have. Yeah, there's a bit of Irish.
1: Your ancestors spoke through you just for that moment to put you on the board.
0: That's right. Yeah, the stars aligned and... don't cross your beams.
1: No, whatever. It works. Okay, let's give you your next question. Whitney Houston recorded her own Billboard chart-topping cover version of Dolly Parton's I Will Always Love You for what romantic 1992 film?
0: The Bodyguard with Kevin Costner.
1: Bodyguard is correct. I love that.
0: I will always love Vando.
1: Okay.
0: Fernando.
1: Gosh, it's all coming together. Hey, Vando, thanks for calling.
0: Thanks, man, boy.
1: 2 points for Vando. A couple of songs mixed in. No points for songs, but a bit of spontaneous joy for sure. Patrick joins us from North Cliff. Hi, Patrick.
2: Yes, how are you going, mate?
1: Good, Patrick. Now, are you a singer as well?
2: I'm absolutely not a singer,
1: okay,
2: although right. I love to sing, but it would not please you, I would say.
1: Well, I just heard Fernando belt it out there, so...
2: Yeah, oh, true.
1: Anytime.
2: True.
1: Okay, Patrick, what country is home to the Kremlin?
2: Oh, the Kremlin. That's Russia, isn't it?
1: Russia is correct. Your second question, what is the largest city in North America?
2: In North America?
1: Yeah.
2: Largest city in North America... maybe LA? I don't know.
1: It is not LA, but you've got 1 point tonight.
2: Okay, we'll take it.
1: Thanks, Patrick.
2: Thanks very much.
1: Okay, Stu, are you on the phone? No, can we get one more backup question, please, if we need, because we've only got three questions left and we've got three callers. So you've powered through the questions tonight. Sandy says, I love Vando. He's hilarious. Loving your style, Ashwin. Well done. Thank you, me and you, Vando. Compliment for the both of us. Pearl joins us from Darwin. Hi, Pearl.
3: Hi, Ashwin. I was listening to that lady earlier that was talking about we're in Leo at the moment.
1: Yes.
3: And we're something about achievements.
1: Yes, a time to go for it.
3: Yeah, well, I have to tell you, after 2 years, I have just achieved a win in the federal court against the Australian government. And I'm just a little old disabled pensioner.
1: Yeah.
3: And we won the case. And not only did we win the case, we have changed a tiny bit of the legislation.
1: Was this about environmental laws?
3: No, I don't want to go...
1: Oh, okay, no details.
3: No, yeah.
1: In fact, I should stay away from court cases because I know sometimes we do speak about the tree up north. But yeah.
3: I've just had a win for me, and not only for me... but for other people in my situation,
1: good.
3: I changed the legislation and no one else will have to go through what I've just gone through for 2 years.
1: Well, congratulations, Pearl. I'm glad and happy for you.
3: Had a great win.
1: Now, let's see if we can get you on the board as well with the question. The question
3: probably
1: is...
3: probably not.
1: What is the largest city in North America?
3: The largest city in North America?
1: Yes.
3: Oh, my gosh. Alaska? Oh, no, that's not a city.
1: Hmm.
3: The largest city in North America.
1: Yeah.
3: Any clues?
1: And no clues. We've just got a minute till the news, Pearl, so just take a wild swing. What feels like the biggest city?
3: Oh, I don't know. Los Angeles?
1: And that's been a guess. Do you want to try one more?
3: California.
1: Not, though, that's a state too.
3: Oh, that's not even a city.
1: Let's try another night, Pearl. We'll see if the next
3: one
1: can get it.
3: Thanks, Ashwin. Bye.
1: Thank you for calling in. We've just got a minute to the news. Let's see. I'll see if we can get Steve's first question on the board. Hi, Steve.
4: Hey, g'day, Ashwin. Nice to meet you, mate.
1: And you too as well. Just because the time is so short, did you want to pass on that question about the largest city in North America?
4: Well, I don't know what it is, but I'll just guess New York.
1: It's not New York, Steve. Can we chat another night? It's been nice to meet you just quickly.
4: Beautiful, mate. Thanks, Ashwin. See you later.
1: And thanks for calling in. Andy Stewart, would you just please speak to Andy?

0: We have one last caller, but the news has arrived. So what we'll do is we'll cross to the news and then we'll take you to Hollywood. Rupert Murdoch has made it into a film. We'll see what that's all about. And then we have an expert in who's going to explain how to get children to read more. There's some tips and tricks we can all use, maybe on the kids or maybe use them on ourselves. So stick around for that conversation. I'm Ashwin Sidcut. If you've just joined, you're listening to ABC Radio Overnights. It's news time.
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3: ABC News with Andrew Kaloupas. West Australian Premier Roger Cook says the Productivity Commission's interim recommendations on the GST carve-up would punish WA for its success and prop up lazy states. Nick Perpich reports.
4: The Productivity Commission's interim report into the 2018 deal that gave WA a bigger slice of GST has found it was a costly mistake that made the system less equitable and only benefited Western Australia. It recommends moving back to the pre-2018 system while also addressing issues caused by mining revenue. Mr. Cook's described the Productivity Commission as East Coast clowns.
5: Our message to the eastern states is clear. The only change we will accept is no change.
4: Mr. Cook says Prime Minister Anthony Albanese has told him WA's arrangements will stay the same. But speaking before the report was released, Mr. Albanese said WA would get a fair share.
3: Japan's Weather Bureau is warning that more rain is expected in parts of the country after severe flooding killed at least 8 people around Tokyo. Tim Wharton reports.
6: A woman who was found trapped in a submerged vehicle in the Chiba Prefecture east of Tokyo is the latest victim to be found following record rainfall in the area. The downpour, which authorities have described as unprecedented, also cut power to more than 20,000 homes in the area. At one stage, a level 5 emergency warning, the highest alert, was issued and Narita Airport, one of Japan's busiest, became inaccessible, stranding 7,000 passengers. While the warning was later downgraded, officials say landslides and flooding are likely to continue with more rain forecast. The deluge comes after a series of storms swept through Japan and neighbouring countries this week in what meteorologists say is an unusually active typhoon season.
3: European countries are battling a new wave of wildfires, with Croatia one of the hardest hit nations. The resort town of Omiš on the Adriatic has seen one person killed, while dozens of others have been injured and there have been mass evacuations. Local fire commander Vivislav Pesic says he's never witnessed anything like this before.
7: Telling you, the fire was so strong that people were even abandoning their vehicles directly in the fire zone. We couldn't even pass through. Nobody wanted to abandon their homes. Injuries were occurring. Situations arose where people had to save houses. And here now, the flames are constantly appearing. Flames that keep flaring up in the beams of houses themselves, in gardens, in pockets that haven't fully burned out.
3: Victorian Premier Ben Carroll has wished his predecessor Jacinta Allan the very best as she announced her retirement from politics. Less than a month after she was ousted as Premier by Mr. Carroll, Jacinta Allan called time on her 27-year parliamentary career, announcing she would not recontest her seat in November. She made an emotional plea to clean up the tenor of political debate and misinformation. Mr. Carroll says Ms. Allan did a lot for her electorate.
8: My predecessor transformed Bendigo for the better over 27 years, and she has a right to do what she needs to do for her and her family, and whatever her decision is, I wish her all the very, very best.
3: Authorities say a payroll fraud syndicate robbed taxpayers of more than $10 million. Here's Francis Dew.
9: 4 people have now been sentenced over the scheme which targeted pay-as-you-go withholding from labour hire services. The New South Wales District Court heard the money was siphoned through companies connected to syndicate members and sent offshore. The joint AFP and tax office investigation resulted in the restraint of 17 luxury vehicles, 12 properties and 65 bank accounts. A Chester Hill man received the heaviest sentence, with 3 years in prison. In a statement, AFP Detective Superintendent Peter Fogarty warned anyone trying to cheat the tax system is mistaken.
3: A NATO fighter jet has shot down a drone that entered Latvian airspace. It was not immediately clear where the drone had come from. The alliance says it

0: launched an investigation as concerns grow in Europe over unauthorised drone activity, particularly along NATO's eastern flank bordering Russia, whose war in Ukraine grinds on. In the AFL, Fremantle secured the minor premiership, powering away from Adelaide to win by 24 points in Perth, continuing their remarkable streak at home. The Crows fought hard in a high-stakes clash that was tied early in the final quarter, but the ladder leaders kicked five late goals to secure the victory, 16-16, 112, to 13-10, 88. You're up to date with the latest from ABC News.
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2: Good morning again. If you've just joined for the first time because you skipped the action of the quiz, you missed out on Vando's songs, someone has texted about that. They said, I reckon a whole music special of Vando singing all the songs he sung to you on the quiz with his lyrics would make my weekend. He's a classic. That's from Ruby in Melbourne. I like it. So Vando, there's an album opportunity out there for you. Ruby is your first customer. We're just about to announce who won the quiz. Before that, these are the temperatures you can expect today. Brisbane, 22 degrees with a shower or two. Sydney, 19, shower or two. Melbourne, 15 degrees and cloudy. Canberra, 15, partly cloudy. Hobart, 15 and partly cloudy. Darwin, 33 degrees and sunny. Adelaide, 17, partly cloudy. Perth, 23 degrees and sunny. So fairly standard for our capital cities. Okay, this is the plan. We're about to cross over to Hollywood, where Rupert Murdoch has a new film about him. And then we'll talk about how to get children to read more, because they're not reading the way they're used to. Chrissy says, hi, Ash, and Stu. Maybe it says Steve. Hi, Ash and Steve. I think it's for you, Stu. Studied early childhood language and play are the way for young children to learn, 18 months to four years old, I imagine. Our language gives them the beginning of words. Point to fingers and numbers, 1, 2, 3, 4, 5, etc., I suppose. Act out the words as well. Big facial expressions. Stu produces the show. Stu, did your parents do a lot of facial big acting when you were learning to read?
3: You know what? Despite being quite young, I feel like I don't remember learning to read. You know how sometimes people have memories of, you know, when you're very young, you learn to do basic stuff like read or, you know, like go to the bathroom or something. I don't think I have any of those memories. I feel like, because something I was strangely obsessed with as a child was spelling. So I felt like for as long as I can remember, I've just known how to spell, you know, how to read, I guess. I don't recall it being something I ever struggled with. But in terms of, I feel like I could pretty confidently answer that my parents probably wouldn't have. They would have been pretty stone-faced about teaching me how to read. It would have been very basic. I probably would have read The Rainbow Fish about 50 times.
2: Yeah, I mean, that's a good story to get started with. But did you have a favourite word to spell?
3: Ooh, the big one, well, it felt big when you were a child, was anti-disestablishmentarianism.
2: Yeah. Everyone felt so good saying that because that was the longest word we'd ever heard.
3: It's just satisfying. It's a satisfying word. It's stuck in my memory. There was this one challenge I did with another girl in my grade. There was sort of like a spelling bee, and we kind of went head to head, and it got to just the two of us. I don't think I won from memory, but we were going back and forth, and it got to some word that was like 60 letters long, and she figured it out. And I'm like, no, I'm done. No, yeah. She can have it at that point. You know,
2: she can have it.
3: I would have been eight at the time. So you know what? I'm not that competitive.
2: I wonder if Germans hear anti-disestablishmentarianism and think, that's like a one-syllable word our language.
3: They've got some real freaky ones there.
2: Great words.
3: Koenigsegg. I'm not even going to attempt to spell, frankly, as well. But
2: I think Schadenfreude.
3: Another one. They're also the word for the word for their ambulance, Krankenwagen.
2: Oh, that's a great word. They really put their soul into their language. So we are talking about how to get your kids to read in the second half of this hour coming up. But we just had a quiz, Stu, so what happened?
3: Well, can I say, go team. So many callers. We were absolutely ringing off the hook. If I didn't get to your call, and I apologise, but I was about to say, just an absolutely amazing turnout. Well done.
2: Thank you for calling in so vibrantly.
3: Yes, indeed. Vibrantly is a great word. But yes, as we all know, it's a raffle quiz. You answer, you get a couple entries into the draw, and we have a winner, as we so always do. And the winner is Mick from the Gold Coast.
2: Congratulations, Mick from the Gold Coast. Thank you, Stu.
3: You're welcome.
2: All right, let's hear the story of Rupert Murdoch. If you haven't learned about his life, it will be brought to life for you in a film in Hollywood. So we'll catch up with that tale after this. This is Kim Wilde. You keep me hanging on.

0: That is Kim Wilde. You just keep me hanging on. No, let me correct myself. You keep me hanging on. I can't be adding to the words like Vando does with songs. That is his poetic license to enjoy. We are just about to cross over to Hollywood. Keep this number aside if you'd like to join the conversation. 1300 800 222.
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0: Normally, you can imagine sports stars, film stars, political activists, they make it into films. We also have an Australian that is a media figure, a very prominent media figure who is just about to join that character, that rarefied list of people who get movies made about them. To explain it all, you're joined by Kevin Ott, who is your overnight Hollywood reporter. Hi, Kevin.
4: Good morning, Ashwin.
0: There's a new movie about Rupert Murdoch. What do you know about it?
4: Yes. So it's a Netflix movie. It's coming out. It's going to premiere at the Venice Film Festival very soon, and then it's going to be on Netflix in the new year. It's directed by Danny Boyle. He made Trainspotting. He made 28 Days Later. He's a very, very good director. It stars Guy Pearce as Rupert Murdoch and a guy named Jack O'Connell as well. Jack O'Connell, if people saw Sinners, he was the bad guy in Sinners. He's also in the 28 Days Later movie. He's pretty good. What it's about, I think, is very interesting. You know, we used to have these sort of biopics about people where it would go through their whole life, right? And lately we've been doing sort of these more focused biopics, and I like that. And that's what's happening here. This is Rupert Murdoch. Basically, it's the beginnings of the British tabloid, everybody's favorite British tabloid, The Sun. It's him creating that along with this editor guy named Larry Lamb, who is Jack O'Connell is playing. This should be interesting. I don't think it's going to be a hagiography or anything like that by any stretch of the imagination. I think this is going to be something that's very critical of Rupert Murdoch. I would imagine that most of the people involved would not be involved if it were not critical of Rupert Murdoch. So, you know, this should be interesting. I do think it'll be, you know, The Sun itself is, it's so interesting because that's where he started putting topless women in the newspapers. In The Sun, you know, apparently he looked at the Wall Street Journal and the New York Times and decided what these need is topless models.
0: That was the famous page three system that everyone, it's almost become a byword for that, right? Page three girls.
4: Yeah. Today we have OnlyFans. Back then we had page three. Mm. He also, and I think this is very interesting. So when we say tabloid, you know, usually when we say tabloid, we're talking about a trashy newspaper that has lots of sort of sordid stories and trashy celebrity news. But tabloid, as I think many people know, it's also the name of the format of that kind of newspaper. It's a newspaper that opens like a book, as opposed to a broadsheet, which is a newspaper that we generally think of when we think newspaper. It sort of opens on a horizontal axis rather than a vertical one. He turned The Sun from a broadsheet into a tabloid, which I imagine that had a lot to do with why we started calling that format tabloid format, why we started associating it with that kind of content. So I don't know. I think that's an interesting bit of trivia that I didn't know before I started learning about this movie.
0: That's so interesting. I think of the Australian versus the Courier Mail in Australia. They have a different level of seriousness to them, and the broadsheet just feels more serious than the tabloid. And really, they're just different in size. So it's interesting that just the size of the newspaper can convey how much seriousness it wants to present.
4: Yeah. And I think it's interesting because at least when I was growing up on the East Coast, it seemed like all the cities had a very respectable broadsheet and a tabloid that was more for the masses. You know, in Philadelphia, where I grew up, we had the Inquirer, which is the broadsheet, which did investigative journalism and things like that. And then we had the Philadelphia Daily News, was where which was where you went to get your sports scores, you know?
0: Yeah.
4: So it is sort of an interesting split, I think.
0: Okay, so has there been any comment from anyone in the Rupert's realm, the Fox News, the News Corp realm about the movie?
4: I don't think so. I don't think any of them have seen it yet. Like I said, it premieres at the Venice Film Festival, I believe later this month or next month. I imagine, you know, guys like that, they don't want to talk about a movie like this unless it really, really, really is necessary. You don't want to dignify it by bringing more attention to the thing that's criticizing you. So I imagine we probably won't hear much. We might hear something from a sort of has-been, like maybe Bill O'Reilly or somebody like that who wants to get into the news by commenting on this movie. But I doubt we'll hear much from Murdoch himself.
0: I remember when the Facebook movie came out, there was originally criticism of it by Mark Zuckerberg, but then he paid for everyone's staff to go and watch it at a cinema. So I think he eventually ended up embracing it. So maybe the similar path will be followed here.
4: Yeah, and more recently, regarding the Facebook movie, there's another Facebook movie coming out, the sequel to The Social Network, which stars Jeremy Strong from Succession as Mark Zuckerberg. And apparently Jeremy Strong called up Mark Zuckerberg to ask him, you know, to sort of pick his brain as to how to play him. And Zuckerberg took the call and you know, sort of talked to him about the story. So, yeah, he's definitely a little more warmed toward these movies that are critical of him.
0: Kevin, I heard MySpace is making a comeback. For all of us who feel guilty for ever leaving in the early 2000s and feel cheated by this algorithmic world we live in, MySpace is ready to welcome us home, apparently. Will you make the switch home?
4: I think I will. I just need to figure out what song to be constantly playing on my MySpace page.
0: Yeah, so it's really image management, choosing the right song. Very good. Okay,
4: yep.
0: So the social media... We'll see what this movie, you said it's premiering at the Venice Film Festival. When can we watch it?
4: We'll be able to see it on Netflix in January of next year.
0: Okay, so that's one to check out. Now, growing up, there was a lot of, I guess you could call stoner movies, Harold and Kumar type movies. It's become a genre in Hollywood. So is it being advanced? Is there a genre within the genre?
4: We are breaking the stoner movie glass ceiling, which is very, very cool. So yeah, as you mentioned Harold and Kumar, the big stoner movie duo, Cheech and Chong, the originals. There have been other stuff, Pineapple Express from a few years ago, the Friday movies with Ice Cube and Chris Tucker.
0: Yeah.
4: Those are big stoner movies. But now we're getting kind of our first one, the first stoner movie, the first stoner buddy comedy. That's about women, and it stars, and people probably won't be surprised by who it stars. It's Kristen Stewart and Alia Shawkat from Arrested Development, two actors who are both pretty good at comedy and who I think would be very good in a role like this. There is a trailer for it, and it does look very, very funny. It's being directed by Kristen Stewart's wife, which is pretty cool. I don't know. I think this is a cool idea. The plot is about they find a new strain of weed that grants telepathy to its users. And I think that's actually a few stoner movies where they find some strain of pot that does something amazing. Kristen Stewart has actually been in another stoner movie that was her and Jesse Eisenberg called American Ultra, where they found a strain of pot that turns you into John Wick. So yeah,
0: a very
4: so now
0: slow,
4: she's doing it again with Alia Shawkat.
0: A very slow John Wick though.
4: A very relaxed John Wick. Yeah.
0: What a concept for a film. Okay. I think Amy Schumer as well would have been great in this kind of movie.
4: Yeah, yeah, I think so. I think she would have. She might also be good as this sort of straight edge friend who doesn't smoke.
0: Yeah, this so genre within a genre that we have coming up. Okay, now California is constantly getting battered by the right wing in the country. The comedians have moved to Texas. The filmmakers are now criticizing the state. What's the latest battle in California's culture war?
4: Okay, so as people have been hearing about, and maybe they'll be surprised to know that it hasn't actually happened yet, but the Paramount Warner Brothers merger, Paramount is buying Warner Brothers, Paramount headed by David Ellison, son of Larry Ellison, who founded Oracle, father-son billionaires, and Larry Ellison is actually helping out with that sale. So it's hit a lot of roadblocks because a lot of people don't want it to happen. Netflix didn't want it to happen because they wanted to buy Warner Brothers. Most people in America didn't want it to happen because it's, you know, it feels very much like a slow-moving monopoly. And what a bunch of attorneys general of various states here in the United States, that, you know, the top lawyer in each state, 12 of them got together. I don't recall exactly which states, but California is one of them. 12 of them got together to sort of try to stop this merger in the courts. It was an

0: announced a few months ago. David Ellison at the time said, that sounds great. Bring it on. I'm confident we'll win in court. But now, just in the past week or so, he's been threatening to move Paramount out of California if the merger doesn't go through soon. He had sort of a relaxed attitude toward it when the lawsuit was first announced. Now he seems a lot more panicky. And yeah, like I said, he's threatening to move Paramount out of California, taking thousands of jobs with it. And that's just people who work for Paramount. You know, it's not doesn't include things like, you know, all of the camera companies and expendables companies and lighting companies and stuff that are customers of Paramount or for whom Paramount is a customer. It doesn't take into account all the caterers. It doesn't take into account all the actors and directors and things who work on Paramount projects. So he's basically threatening to punish the industry and the workers in the industry, and to a lesser extent, the state of California, if we don't let him get his way. We'll see what happens.
1: Yeah.
0: Go ahead.
1: I was wondering, where would be an alternative home base to California? What's the alternative rival to California for this kind of industry in the United States?
0: He's looking at a couple southern states, Tennessee and Georgia. But what's interesting about this is he says he wants it to happen by October. That basically, you know, if it doesn't happen, if the merger doesn't happen, he's going to move Paramount out of California by October. Now, by my reckoning, right now, it is August. That means October. October is about 6 weeks from now, which means he has that much time to find a state that is willing to take the business, to find a location, to move everybody out there. It's not going to happen in 6 weeks. And it's very silly, I think, of him to think that we would think he could do that by October. So, you know, it doesn't lend a lot of credence to his position. He is a very powerful man and he can get stuff done. He's a billionaire with another billionaire for a dad. So he is very, very powerful. And if anybody could do it, he could. But it doesn't seem like if he does do this, this is something he's going to do in any sort of short period of time.
1: I can't imagine the networking opportunities would be as strong from Georgia. There might be a lot more Teams meetings coming up if they do move.
0: Yeah, well, there's a pretty strong strain of the entertainment industry in Georgia. Georgia is where I think, you know, CNN started in Georgia. And so there were a lot of Turner networks like TBS and Cartoon Network were in Georgia. Adult Swim, if people like the cartoons, that very much is a Georgia thing. So, you know, Georgia does sort of make sense. Tennessee makes a little less sense. I'm wondering if that's just potentially a cheaper option for them. But again, that's if this happens. And if it does happen, I don't see it happening anytime soon.
1: And this is a revelation as well, knowing that mergers and acquisitions, that kind of corporate law is determined in the US at the state level, not the federal level.
0: You know, it's kind of both too, because, you know, a state can bring a case against a company like this, but so can the federal government. And indeed, I know there have been times when the federal government and various state governments have sort of joined forces. Federalism in the United States is a very weird thing. And it's even if you live here, it's hard to get used to.
1: You are listening right now to Kevin Ott, taking us into the nuances of America and the film industry. We've had a text saying from the 1930s until 2006, The Brisbane Courier-Mail was a broadsheet newspaper as well. So yeah, I think, yeah, they go through transitions, don't they, these newspapers as well? They change personality over the decades in chasing audiences.
0: Yeah, certainly. And, you know, I know that there have been papers that have sort of gone back and forth. And I do think that in general, the move to from broadsheet to tabloid does signal a sort of more working class aesthetic, I think.
1: Yeah, and we're more fun and we'll keep it light, yes, sort of for the audience. And yeah, it's an interesting vibe just based on paper size. Okay, Kevin, there's a Barbie movie that came out a few years ago. Are we going to be robbed of the sequel?
0: We might, which, you know, depending on what you think of sequels, that might be a good thing. Yeah, so Barbie came out a few years ago. People remember it came out on the same day as Oppenheimer, Christopher Nolan's last movie before the Odyssey. It was very good. We all loved it. Great.

0: gives you leverage to be able to say, okay, well, you need to give me more money than you gave me the first time, you know, if you really want me that badly. And that's what's happening. That's kind of par for the course. You generally get more money to come back for the sequel, unless you make something like a six-picture deal or something like that, right? But Noah Baumbach, Greta Gerwig, Margot Robbie, Ryan Gosling, they're all asking for substantially more money. Together, people are saying that it is a historic number, the combined amount that they would have to pay, that Warner Brothers would have to pay those four creatives. They're saying it's historic, but individually, it's not that remarkable. So, you know, and Zaslav is really holding the purse strings very tightly and saying that he doesn't want these people to get the money that they're asking for. The buzz around the deal is that what's being asked for, sure, it's a lot, but it's within the confines of the normal. It is not to be expected. So, you know, it should be interesting. Another very interesting wrinkle, I think, is that if they don't get this put together in something like the next 4 months, the rights to a Barbie movie revert back to Mattel, who owns Barbie. And then if they wanted to make another movie, they would have to make it without Greta Gerwig, without Margot Robbie, without Ryan Gosling, without Noah Baumbach. They would have to go back to, look, there are a bunch of Barbie movies out there, but they're all computer animated. They're all straight to video and they're all for 7-year-olds. So, you know, maybe if they make a bunch of them, they can make the same amount of movie that original Barbie made, which was $1.5 billion.
1: That's an interesting element of the clause. When the rights return to the original holder, they can't use the same cast and crew. They can't strike a new deal with the cast and crew that made the original.
0: Presumably no. And, you know, especially Margot Robbie and Ryan Gosling, because they're the faces of the movie. Margot Robbie was famously the face of Barbie. So yeah, they would have to do something that was not connected to that original movie at all, because that original movie belongs to Warner Brothers. It wouldn't belong to Mattel.
1: What a complicated... We've got 4 months to sort out this Barbie issue, don't we?
0: Yep. Now, look, you know, stuff like this has happened before and worked out. Famously, Spider-Man, who is owned... the movie rights to Spider-Man are owned by Sony. Spider-Man is a massively popular character, and Marvel really wanted to make movies with him. So they made a deal with Sony, sort of a handshake deal, that Spider-Man could now appear in Marvel movies. So stranger things have happened, and this might work out. I have a feeling it probably will, because this is a movie that's very highly in demand. So, but I don't know, Zaslav, he has ruined better movies, I think.
1: it can be a ruthless world, Hollywood, and thanks for sharing a bit of it with us today, Kevin.
0: Thanks, Ashwin.
1: Kevin Ott there, your overnight's Hollywood reporter.
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1: Okay, let's bring it back from movies to books. It can be hard, can't it, to get your child or a child in your life to read. If you would like some tips to make that work, stick around for the conversation after this.

0: That is Share This Wine by Things of Stone and Wood. Philip from Congress said I missed a chance to play Aqua's Barbie Girl. I did. That's you miss. You live with regrets, don't you, in life? You live with regrets. So I will carry that one to the grave. We have a few more minutes left. No, a few more seconds left before I'd love to talk to you about reading. And then if you have ideas about how to get children to read more, let us know your suggestions. 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
0: We're facing a strange time, aren't we, as a species? We need to get children to read more, but it's harder and harder. The screens offer them so much instant gratification, so they're missing out on what slow, plodding reading did for generations of people, creating a very literate society that could think slowly through things. So how do we get children to get more excited about reading, or even us? How do we get back into books, all of us distracted people? Teachers and educators are finding it difficult, but there is a passion to do so. And one of the people doing their best to encourage boys and girls to read is children's author George Ivanoff, who also runs writing workshops in schools across Victoria. So, what got him into reading?
5: I was reading a lot of science fiction and fantasy sort of stuff. Once I started reading, that is, I mean, I did spend a chunk of primary school being a reluctant reader and not doing very much reading. And it was not until I discovered science fiction that I kind of sparked off that interest in reading.
0: So what separated science fiction from the other genres that pulled you in?
5: I think it was the adventure and the imagination, and simply because I also think that a lot of what I was being given to read at the time were, school readers and stuff like that. And if you remember school readers from the 1970s, they weren't exactly thrilling. And it was the imagination and the possibilities, I think, of science fiction that that got me interested.
0: Where are we at today? So the 1970s was a much more analog era. There's more screens surrounding our children today. As an author, yeah, are you finding it hard to pull people into books against that?
5: Oh, look, definitely. But I think there's always been the attraction of other things. It's just those other things have changed and evolved over time. So, you know, when I was in primary school, adults were complaining the kids spent too much time watching television instead of reading. Then as a teenager in the 1980s, parents were complaining that kids were spending too much time playing video games instead of reading. And, you know, now we've got the internet instead. There's always going to be something competing against it.
0: Yeah, that's a good point. So nothing fundamentally has changed, but I wonder if screens have changed us in a way that previous generations of distractions didn't.
5: Yes, and I think they're the whole algorithm that's designed to addict you to your screen and continue scrolling. That has a lot to do with it.
0: Yeah. Is there something unique about boys when it comes to reading and not wanting to read?
5: Look, that's a difficult topic. You know, the stats certainly point towards boys reading less than girls for pleasure, you know, outside of school. And look, I don't think there's an easy answer to it. You know, people keep trying to come up with answers to it. Oh, you need to give boys more, you know, boy-orientated adventure books and stuff like this. And I don't think that's actually the case. I think we're kind of, telling boys that that's what they need rather than giving boys the choice of the books that they want to read. Choice comes into it an awful lot. The stats all point towards if you want to get kids reading, you've got to let them choose what they want to read, be it, you know, comic books and manga or sports books or whatever their particular interest is. ideas, rather than trying to, you know, get them to read, you know, what grown-ups think they should be reading.
0: That is actually a good point. You seem to have tackled an oversimplification that you do hear sometimes. Boys want plot and war and action, and girls want emotional growth and relationship dynamics and things like that in books. And if you don't give boys the plot and action and war, they won't take to the books. Can you expand on these differences between boys and girls and if it's overblown?
5: I think it is overblown. I mean, look, and a lot of it, I think, is marketing, because that's the sort of stuff that's marketed to boys and marketed to girls. So I'm you know, forever being known as the author who writes books for reluctant reader boys, because they're high action and high impact, high adventure. When I go to schools and do school visits, I get just as many girls telling me they like the books as boys. Then, you know, you have authors like R.A. Spratt. Now, she's known mostly as a girl author, I suppose. She writes the Friday Barnes books and all of this sort of stuff. But she gets tons of boys loving her Friday Barnes book. Yes. You know, so I think there's a definite problem in our society where we pitch things at boys, we pitch things at girls, we tell them that these are the sorts of things they should like, rather than letting them decide for themselves.
0: We let the marketers have too much power, didn't we? And they sold the system that way.
5: Oh, yeah, absolutely. Marketing has too much power in all aspects of society.
0: Yeah, and it does speak in cliches and demographics. Simplicity is a bit too much. So that's a worthy challenge to that issue. There's not as many differences between boys and girls as perhaps we had thought of. But what about the role of parental modelling? What role can that play in getting boys or girls to read more?
5: I think modelling behaviour is the most important thing with kids. I think the kids need to see their parents reading. Boys need to see the men in their lives reading. You know, you can tell the kids to read all you want, but if they don't actually see you doing it as well, as something that you enjoy, as something that you choose to do, they're not going to believe you when you tell them, oh, you should be reading because it's fun. You should be reading because it's enjoyable. So you've got to model that behavior. And, you know, I don't think there's enough of it in the media. Stuff targeted at boys is all about sports heroes rather than, you know, reading. So I think I said it in one of my videos that, you know, I'd really love the media, when they are interviewing sports stars, to occasionally throw in a question about books. You know, like, what are you reading at the moment? You know, do you read much? Questions like that. And if boys saw their heroes having an interest in books and talking about books, I think it would be a huge encouragement to get them to read more.
0: Then is there a broader issue in our Aussie culture, this outdoorsy, sporty, sunny culture that has perhaps got maybe a very subtle anti-literary theme, because we should be outdoors tanning and running and kicking?
5: Quite possibly, but they are compatible. They most definitely are compatible. I mean, you know, think about, you know, going to the beach in summer, sitting under umbrella and reading a book while you're there. You know, look at all the sports-based books that are out there for people who are into sports. So the two things are not incompatible, but for some reason we just, like, focus on that outdoorsy action sports sort of stuff.
0: Yeah, no, that makes sense, to look after both body and mind. And someone who's read science fiction as a young child and now become an author, what does it do to a child to immerse themselves in reading?
5: Oh, look, it does lots of things. I think, you know, there's, of course, the pure enjoyment of story. There's the escapism part of it, a way to relax and, you know, get away from the real world for a little while. Empathy. I think that's one of the biggest things about reading. because, you know, reading fiction, because you are going into the minds of other people. You are getting to see how other people think and react to certain situations and why they do the things they do. So it is a way for kids to learn empathy as they grow.
0: It does sound like a very fun way to learn empathy, rather than being told, here are the five principles of empathy. Actually live as a Russian painter or as a pearl diver, whatever the situation is, to dive into someone else's world. It actually sounds like a good way to build it. I was wondering, as an author, you have to build these stories that ultimately take people into another world. Can you take us into your way of building stories? Does it start with a theme, a character? How do you build a good story?
5: Well, I think that varies from author to author, but for me, it's always I've always been very plot focused. So I'll start off with a concept and build the plot around that. Once I've got what I want to do with the story, that's when I start to bring in characters. So yeah, and I know other authors who start with character rather than with plot and see what the characters want to do and where the characters take them. So yeah, varies from author to author. But yeah, my approach is always plot-driven.
0: Start with plot-driven. Does that say something about a person? I'm asking you to psychoanalyze yourself and others as well. If you're plot-driven or character-driven, are you like an action? You like a bit of action and movement in life, and the plot gives you that straight up?
5: Look, quite possibly. You know, as a kid, I certainly had a very short attention span when it came to reading. I mean, that's probably why I was a reluctant reader for so many years. So finding those sort of stories that did keep moving and did have a lot of imaginative elements, that's what, you know, got me into reading. So, and I guess in terms of, you know, writing the stuff that I do for kids, I'm very much motivated by what I would have liked to have read at that age. So I'm writing this. I'm writing the stories for myself as a 12-year-old.
0: I love it. Yeah, you're going back there and filling the gaps that were there. Yeah. You're listening to George Ivanov, who is a children's author, taking us into the world of reading. I wonder what other barriers there might be. So perhaps there's modelling, there's kids needing choice at school. Is there anything else that you've noticed that would bring people more into the world of books?
5: Socioeconomic background, I think, plays a part as well. You know, I have, you know, I've been into some schools where, you know, literacy isn't great, where the kid's not particularly interested in reading, and other schools that have, you know, quite an amazing bookish culture where, you know, lots of the kids are reading and the boys seem to be reading as much as the girls. And those second sort of schools, they tend to be private schools more often than not. And if they are the state schools, they're the ones that are in the higher socioeconomic areas. Whereas, you know, some of the schools in the lowest socioeconomic areas have got the lower interest in reading. And yeah, that adds a whole nother layer of complexity to everything.
0: Well, does that end up leaving books being seen as an middle and upper class activity rather than a working class activity?
5: Possibly. You know, I mean, I'm generalizing, I suppose, here in terms of what I'm seeing, since, you know, the sort of schools that are going to spend money on getting authors in to come and talk to the kids, I guess, are the schools that have the money to spare to do that. So they're likely to be the private schools and the schools in the more higher socioeconomic areas. What I'm seeing is probably skewed by the sort of schools that do hire the authors to come in.
0: Yes, there is that element to it. I'm wondering, though, as someone who has been exposed to the school system, how are they delivering books to children today? Are those reading lists wide enough? Are they focused on subjects that you'd think might be missing some children's interests?
5: Look, I think that the best thing is when the schools have got a library with a dedicated teacher librarian there. You know, a library that gives kids a lot of choice, and a trained teacher librarian who was there to guide the kids towards the stuff that they are likely to be interested in. And we have a problem these days where so many schools with budget cuts and everything are cutting back on their libraries. I've been into numerous schools where there is no teacher librarian, where the library is run by a library tech. I've been to schools where the library is only part-time. It's really hard to create a reading culture under those sorts of circumstances. And again, I guess that's why it's easier in a private school, because they've got the money to spend on that.
0: You've been vocal about these issues about reading on social media. What has the reaction been to the videos that you've been putting out?
5: Lots of people, you know, are chiming in to agree with me and stuff like that. A few negative comments, you know, saying, no, boys do need to read this sort of stuff. So it's been an interesting mix, but predominantly positive.
0: What about on the other end, as someone who's become an author, what does that do to you to spend your life as an author? What has that done for you mentally?
5: Oh, it's made me a much happier person. Yeah. I mean, I used to work an office job many, many years ago. I'm much, much happier as an author. Because, you know, when I did work a full-time job, writing was my hobby. So, you know, having been able to turn my hobby into a career, I think has done wonders for my mental health.
0: Yeah, I guess you're doing work that you enjoy. But also, is there an expressive side to it? It's something inside you gets to come out in these books.
5: Oh, absolutely. I mean, how many people get to work a job that is also creative and fulfills them creatively? Not enough people, probably. Yeah. It does a lot for me, I think.
0: What do you teach to people in your workshops?
5: It's very much dependent on what the school wants. With a lot of schools, it's just they want not so much me to come in and teach them about writing, but to come in and try to enthuse them about reading and about writing. Then in some schools, there's going to be a focus on a particular aspect of writing, or getting the kids, you know, started and getting them to come up with ideas and then structure those ideas into an actual plot rather than a meandering series of events. And occasionally then we get into the more nitty-gritty of things. You know, I did a workshop just the other week on character development and how to make characters engaging and interesting for your readers, stuff like that.
0: Is there one idea perhaps you could share from a workshop, something we can mull over to get us excited about books, something about plot or character that you think is a lesson that is worth sharing?
5: Yeah, sure. Look, one of the things, one of the most popular workshops I do, I guess, is on getting started writing and getting ideas. And I try to tell kids that ideas are everywhere. They are literally all around you. They're in the things you do.

0: the people you meet, the books you read, the films you watch, the games you play. Ideas are everywhere. And it's just a matter of taking those things that are around you and then questioning them and building on them and exaggerating them, sometimes even blowing them up out of all proportion with what-if questions. Because with a what-if, you know, you can take the most ordinary thing and make it extraordinary. Yeah, you can take the most boring situation and make it exciting. And that's what I try to teach the kids in those workshops, to take ordinary things and make them interesting and make them exciting by questioning and asking what-if questions.
1: Well, so it's almost like a philosophy of life if you have that what-if mindset. When you view, it's like a new lens to view the world with. So it's actually can be quite life-changing to take on the author's mindset into everyday life.
0: I've never quite thought of it that way, but yeah, I guess so.
1: George, is there anything else we haven't covered today that you'd like to get across when it comes to reading and writing?
0: I'd go back to that point of modelling. That's really is the thing that sticks in my mind most. And that is that adults need to model an interest in reading to their kids, because otherwise the kids will never be interested in it.
1: That was children's author George Ivanoff. Philip and Stella also reiterated that point. Philip and Chrissy, sorry, reiterated that point of getting your parents to read, getting it properly modelled to the children so they learn to imitate. Matt says, once my boys learnt to read, I suddenly had a silent house and no one to talk to. Stuff the reading, says Matt from Tathra. Vanessa has called in from the Hunter region. Hi, Vanessa.
2: Good morning, Ashwin. Before we reach the top of the hour, just two quick points.
1: Yes.
2: One, Dolly Parton has a foundation where she actually gives away books to young school children every month. So they get a package in the mail from Dolly herself with a little note, like it's just a mass-produced note, I'd imagine. But she does it worldwide, Ashwin. It's quite the scene.
1: She has a theme park and this book club. She's really involved herself in society and social activities, hasn't she? Gone far beyond singing. Oh.
2: It's next level. And also something I just was chatting to Stu about off air, the Scholastic Book Fair or Book Club or something, it was a little pamphlet that used to come around in the 70s and 80s to all the schools, and you took it home to your mum and dad and made moo-moo eyes at them, basically.
1: Yeah.
2: And, you know, kind of jump from one foot to the other. Yeah. And you could buy books on any topic. I mean, I remember I bought some off them, calligraphy, joke books, Enid Blyton, all sorts of things. You know what I mean? Like there was a great range of books so that everyone was catered for, both genders, all education levels, all interests. And I think we need to bring something like that back.
1: Vanessa, those were around in the 80s and 90s when I was at school. You got so excited when that pamphlet came into the classroom.
2: Oh, yes.
1: Because they just made the books look like the most wonderful thing in the world, and that's all we had access to. That was our treat at school.
2: Yeah, we didn't have any social media, no. So books were it, bit, and a zit.
1: Do you have a favourite book that you still can't forget, Vanessa?
2: Oh, James and the Giant Peach.
1: Oh, yeah. Yeah, Roald Dahl had something special about him, didn't he? He was so quirky and a bit naughty, but the books just worked.
2: And I think I remember it too because the teacher who read it to me in year two was an English teacher. He was on exchange.
1: Yeah.
2: And she was a pretty special lady, you know what I mean? And so to have it read out to you with an English accent was pretty special too.
1: Sounds more authentic. Vanessa, thanks for calling in tonight.
2: Thank you, Ashwin.
1: I think my favourite was the Twits growing up, so in the Roald Dahl universe as well. But that's something, I don't know if it's brain chemistry, but some people just have a gift for lateral thinking, like Trevor's from Surfer's Paradise, and Roald Dahl certainly had that with fiction. So the books stood out. We are just about to hit the news. I'd love to do a little tribute to Johnny Young. Rod Quinn interviewed him a few years ago, so we'll play that interview so we can bring back some memories, play some music as well, coming up after the hour. If you've just joined, I'm Ashwin Sedgar. This is ABC Radio Overnights. And right now, it's news time.
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0: ABC News with Andrew Kaloupas. The man accused of gunning down an American health insurance executive in New York in 2024 is facing life in jail after he pleaded guilty to federal stalking charges. Here's Tim Wharton.
1: Luigi Mangione, who had previously pleaded not guilty to federal stalking charges, has now changed his plea to guilty. The 28-year-old told the US federal court that he trailed United Healthcare CEO Brian Thompson in December 2024 to an investor conference and gunned him down on a Manhattan street. Mangione, who's due to be sentenced in December, was asked by the judge, Margaret Garnett, whether he understood that he could spend the rest of his life in prison, and he simply answered yes. Mangione entered his guilty plea at a hastily scheduled hearing in Manhattan, resolving one of two cases against him in connection with Mr. Thompson's death. The defendant's lawyers are now seeking to have his separate New York State motor case thrown out on double jeopardy grounds.
0: Several social media platforms are testing Apple Age Verification technology to help enforce the social media ban for under-16s in Australia. A Senate inquiry is currently examining whether the eSafety Commissioner's powers need to be increased to enable her to hold platforms to account. TikTok, Meta, Google and Snap say age verification technology is evolving and have revealed they're testing Apple's declared age range system to improve their detection of underage users. Meta's Director of Public Policy, Mia Garlick, says it could improve e-safety.
2: I think it's an excellent step that Apple has taken because it demonstrates the way in which we can have a whole of ecosystem age assurance approach, which is certainly something that a number of people within the industry have been advocating for.
0: The mother of a four-year-old boy who, with a disability, says her son has fallen through the gaps of the early child care system. Tommy Shoemaker has Perthes disease, uses a wheelchair and needs support during the day. His family says the Milton Early Learning Centre on the New South Wales South Coast has told them it can no longer support his place, effective immediately, and only gave them 20 minutes notice. Tommy's mother, Jessica, says bureaucratic buck-passing is depriving her son of early learning support.
3: That early childhood is saying it's NDIS's responsibility and NDIS is telling us it's early childhood. And so Tommy is just falling through the gaps of a system with no supports in place for him. He has not enough funding to be able to cover, say, support workers during the day, but he also can't attend daycare.
0: Former Victorian Premier Jacinda Allen has urged Victorians to rally against division as she announced her retirement from politics. Ethan Siderman with more.
4: Just over 2 weeks after standing down as Victorian Premier, Jacinda Allen has announced she'll retire from politics at November's state election. After being elected as Victoria's youngest female MP 27 years ago, Ms. Allen says she can't remember a more unsteady time than the present.
5: Social cohesion is under pressure. Public debate is deteriorating.
4: Pollster Cos Samaras says Labor's hold on both Bendigo seats is under threat come November.
6: As it currently stands, we have both seats falling to One Nation.
4: Sources close to Ms. Allen say she'll be heading on a well-deserved family holiday and will not be returning to Parliament for the remainder of her term.
0: Builders in Belgium have found a chest filled with gold bars and coins, estimated to be worth more than $14 million, bricked into the wall of a cellar. The BBC's Arjun Skippers reports.
7: The builders literally struck gold when they were drilling in a cellar wall to lay new waste pipes. The discovery was made in the town of St. Gilles Dendermonde in East Flanders, and the owners of the building were immediately notified. They, in turn, called the police, who seized the gold and brought it to a safe location. It is unclear how long the chest had been hidden there and why and whom it belonged to. Police are investigating whether there are rightful owners of the treasure or if it's linked to illegal activity.
0: Fremantle has won the AFL's minor premiership, locking in top spot on the ladder after beating Adelaide by 24 points with one round to play. Here's Clint Wilden.
8: It was a tight contest for 3.5 quarters, but the Dockers powered away in the final term to claim a 24-point win over the Crows and Fremantle's second minor premiership. Jai Amos kicked 5 goals for the Dockers. Caleb Sarong had 29 disposals and 2 goals. Isaac Rankin had 39 touches and a major for the Crows. Adelaide started the night hoping to force their way into the top four, but they could finish the round in the wildcard spots of 7th to 10th. Dockers captain Alex Pearce copped the knock to his left knee, but he did play out the game.
0: ABC News.
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10: We're just about to dive more into the life of Johnny Young, who was interviewed by Rod Quinn, the ABC's Rod Quinn, a few years ago. So let's dive into that in just a moment. Hear some insights from Johnny, who passed away. So, yeah, I'm going to play some music as well from Johnny. And then afterwards, I would like to introduce you to a new artist, an Australian artist, a young up-and-comer who I think you might like. A very good story and some new music to share with you. So that's the focus for this hour. We have just been talking about reading in general. Stella says, from my own childhood experience, it wasn't until I was given books that I was interested in reading. It was Enid Blyton's Secret Seven books that got me into reading. I'm 74 years old. That's Stella from Bayswater. I think for me it was Famous Five, Enid Blyton's Famous Five. For some reason, it was almost like our parents would argue about Ford versus Holden, but the children would be arguing about Famous Five versus Secret Seven. I don't know if anyone's read both, but I was in the camp of Famous Five. But again, like Roald Dahl, she just had a gift for a good story. So, yeah, Enid Blyton, very much so, got us all into reading when we were young. The message from many of you in the text message is that parents just have to read to children. It's the only way. And a teacher has said, your interview highlighted the importance of libraries and librarians in schools. And another one said she had gentrified the library and there was a tripling of kids reading the books because all of a sudden they were able to find books that interested them rather than books that were forced on them by somebody else. So maybe that's the key, making it fun and giving them books that they like. Chrissy has joined us from Victoria. Hi, Chrissy.
11: Hi, Ashwin.
10: What's on your mind tonight?
11: Oh, I just wanted to say how I had dyslexia when I was a kid, so I couldn't read till secondary school, which is very late. So I turned it around and actually got a degree in social science as a mature-age student. So people with disabilities sometimes just need time, yeah. You know, and longer. I was envious of Stuart saying he could just read. He just can't remember reading. He just read. And, yeah. Like, it was such a struggle. But yeah. Going to a library for young parents that don't have much of a clue like I did, I went to their local library and they have story time for young kids, 1 and 2 and 3 year olds. And it's brilliant because the librarian knows what she's doing. She stimulates and encourages learning, and the kids naturally take it on. And to make it fun, there's a lovely lot of books called There's an Elephant on the Roof Eating Cake.
10: Yeah.
11: And
10: it's a great title.
11: I love them for my grandchildren and bought all of them. And I remember my first book was Noddy and Big Ears.
10: Oh, yeah.
11: And I loved that.
10: That was such fun.
11: Yeah.
10: No,
11: yeah.
10: I loved it too. I grew up with it in the 80s of England. It was lots of Noddy was doing the rounds. Your grandchildren, yeah. Can you see their reading tastes coming out quite young?
11: Yes, very. And it's non-gender, which is really good. It could be for girls or boys. There's none of this. That it has to be a boy book?
10: Yes, yeah. And I guess the stereotype is boys like action and plot and girls like to know how to process their emotions and build friendships. All those stereotypes are there.
11: Yeah, no, he's getting a great education from my son, which is the one good thing he's doing.
10: Yeah.
11: And it's really lovely to see.
10: Yeah, no, yep. Very good. So are you still reading?
11: Yes. I'm reading Indigenous, Anita Ness.
10: Yes.
11: And I went to West End and the bookshop in West End in Brisbane. Oh, go and see Maggie. I got a book for my granddaughter for her 19th birthday and I got one for me coming back home.
10: This is Anita Heist, did you say?
11: Yes.
10: And what was the book you got, sorry?
11: I can't pronounce it.
10: Okay.
11: It's an Indigenous name and it starts with Y and it's like, an Indigenous girl meets, it's a fiction of a, an Irish guy, yeah. Way back. It's historical romance.
10: And what did you get out of reading it that maybe you'd missed out on?
11: I haven't read it yet.
10: Oh, you
11: I've
10: haven't
11: only read,
10: read
11: three pages.
10: Okay.
11: So.
10: And she's a slow burner. Nothing has happened so far.
11: Oh, no, but it gets you in. Her writing is, she's won awards and it's brilliant.
10: Yeah. Very good.
11: I know I'm going to enjoy it just from the little bit I've read.
10: Yeah, I've interviewed her once as well. I think it might be in the Wiradjuri language. Sorry if I've gotten that wrong. But, yeah, just an insight into another world that we wouldn't have access to otherwise.
11: Exactly.
10: And
11: yet it's real and grounded. It's so, It's just me. I love it.
10: Yeah. Yeah. Oh, good. Well,
11: and I haven't had a chance. I've done the washing, unpacked, and then I got sick with a cold.
10: Yeah.
11: And didn't feel like reading, so tomorrow's the day.
10: Chrissy, when you finish the book, can you call in again and tell us what it was like?
11: Oh, yeah, okay, yeah. Yep.
10: Give us the update, the book review at some point.
11: Yeah, and the book I got from a 19-year-old was about relationships, and Maggie at the shop, I just said, I've got a 19-year-old, she's self-aware, she's learning all about different things in life. Can you help me? Because she lost her dad, and, you know, I just feel she needs a bit of direction, and she loved the book. So the people in the bookshop there at West End are fabulous, and there's only one big bookshop there.
10: No, there's something so comforting about books, even though the characters aren't real in them. You feel like someone else is going through what you're going through, and it's actually quite soothing and peaceful to read a book for that reason.
11: Yeah, and it was all about different people adding their little bit about how relationships are and how you learn in life and all that. And I just thought it was light but readable, and once I picked up, I read a page. If I like a page in a book, I buy the book.
10: Yeah, oh, that's a good system as well.
11: Yeah.
10: I've just taken out the Mahabharata, which is an Indian classic, from the library.
11: Wow.
10: And I've just started reading it because sometimes as my parents get older and life changes, you get new obligations in your life and new duties.
11: Yes.
10: And this book is all about doing your duty. Life isn't always fun. It's not always pleasurable.
11: No.
10: Sometimes it's full of duties, but that duty can be fulfilling. It doesn't have to be a chore.
11: Oh.
10: And I'm getting
11: sitting with my mother with Parkinson's, watching her die.
10: Yeah.
11: I mean, I look back and go, I am privileged that I was there with her.
10: Yeah, yes.
11: You know, you change your attitude totally. First it scared me and all that. Yeah.
10: You didn't run away though, right? And that's the main thing. And then you were there, and that's all you have to do. You showed up, and then all the benefits came later.
11: Mm.
10: Yeah. Well, so that's, so that's the kind of, I'm getting that perspective on duty, and fiction does that for you. It just gives you a new look on life without having to go through it yourself. Just the book can help
11: and
10: change your point of view.
11: I definitely have picture books for people that are kids that are struggling.
10: Yeah.
11: And also points. So you have your finger on each word, and if they don't get it, they can presume, they can, there's a word for it in education, but they work out from the picture book what's going to happen.
10: Yeah.
11: So their language is very important first.
10: Yes. And
11: so just keep talking to kids. Don't, you know, there's a lot of parents just want to give a book and they need to, as the guy said, engage, sit down, read a book with them.
10: Because you said you couldn't read till high school, so you must have gone through a lot of frustration and during those first few years.
11: We were shaken and put in the corner. Yeah. It was, look, you wouldn't have that today. The boys used to get the cane. I was at Blackburn South State School in Melbourne, and it was disgusting, you know, so it didn't really help the situation a lot. Yeah.
10: But it gave you empathy because now you've got a career in social work, and it gave you a new adult life.
11: Oh, totally. Yeah, and now I'm addicted to books. Yeah. That's the first thing I go into a town.
10: Yeah, I love it. Well, Chrissy, give us the book review once you've finished Anita's first book, next book.
11: Yeah, I will. Yeah.
10: Okay, well, I'll chat to you later.
11: Okay, bye.
10: Thank you for calling in. Okay, I've had a text message come in from Philip Ashwin. Enid Blyton as a child's author is excellent, and they flocked around her. Okay, but to her own children, perhaps not. She was remote and indifferent, not the role model expected. There's a documentary about that. That's Philip in Cogra as well. Not an uncommon story as well, isn't it, with figures of great social repute. Gandhi, very good publicly with the masses, but privately perhaps a bit more distant from his family life. I'm sure there's Martin Luther King, maybe similar situation. There's definitely people with grand social visions and projects, perhaps aren't quite the same on the smaller scale of their own family. So, yeah, disappointing to hear, but wonderful work anyway. Wonderful books from Enid Blyton that made our childhoods somewhat more rosy. 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So if you'd like to join me on the program, you can text 0437 774 774.
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10: You have probably been hearing quite a bit today about the passing of Aussie music legend Johnny Young. At 79 years old, Johnny had an accomplished career featuring singing, songwriting, producing, DJing, and appearing on and producing for television, of course, and for radio. He had a lot of partnerships, great partnerships over the years, from George Young and Stevie Wright of the Easy Beats, Russell Morris, Lionel Rose, Ronnie Burns, and maybe most notably, Molly Meldrum.
13: When I was in London, after I'd lived with Barry Gibb, I lived in the Sloane Gardens, which is just on, off Sloane Square, a very famous square. I got a knock on the door one day, and there was Molly, and he has a little tape recorder. And it was like 11 o'clock in the morning. He said, "Have you got anything to drink?" I said, "Molly, you're not a drinker." He said, "No, I've got to have something to drink. I'm going to interview John and Yoko, and I am, excuse the expression, shitting myself." And so I took him upstairs, I made him a scotch and calmed him down, and he went off to do his John and Young. He just called, he knew that I lived just off Sloane Square, and he was on his way. I don't know where the interview was supposed to be, but there he was, shivering with fear, having to interview John Lennon and Yoko Ono.
10: Another big name close to Johnny was superstar Tina Arena, whose career may not have been possible without this 17-year long run of the Young-helmed show Young Talent Time. Tina had this to say in a statement: "I'm struggling to find the words today to express the profound loss of a man who allowed and equally encouraged me to find my voice. Just know that you leave behind a beautiful legacy that we will continue to uphold because you deserve that and much more. Rest in peace, darling John, Tina." Years ago, then Overnight's presenter Rod Quinn chatted with Johnny about not only the source of his musicality, but some of his earliest days.
13: When I was 9 years old in Perth on Radio 6KY, a guy called Lionel Lewis, some Western Australian people listening may remember old Lionel, he's fantastic. He had a program on Saturday morning called Rumpus Room, where all the kids came in the room and we all sang, "We are the kids of Rumpus Room, hear us sing and hear us boom. Uncle Lionel's in good voice, Auntie Freddie plays our choice, Gibson Sweets and Cotties galore make us yell for more, more, more. Rumpus Room is on its way. Rumpus Room, here, Pip, hooray." And Auntie Freddie was on the piano, who had a little sort of white piano in the corner, and she sat there during the whole program with a fag in her mouth, and she was fantastic.
14: That's a cigarette, Freddie, we should say.
13: Yeah. Yes. And so, you know, that's when I was nine. And one day after the show, because I used to sit right at the front and sing along, and I loved it. And so one day after the show, Uncle Lionel said to me, "Next week you can sing a song on your own, have a little solo song." So Mum made me a little white jacket with all sorts of stars and things on it. She was a real, not a stage mother, because she never pushed me or anything like that, but she loved the fact that I loved the music. And so along, it was radio, mind you, but here I was dressed up in my little white jacket, and Uncle Lionel said, "Here he is for the first time singing on the radio, is little Johnny Young." Because I called myself Johnny Young there already, even though my birth name was De Jong, which means young.
14: Yeah. So you'd made that decision?
13: Already. Well, you know, it's another story we could talk about. We now have a different kind of racism in Australia, but in those days, if you were from Europe, you were a wog. Yeah. If you're Italian or Australian or Dutch or Greek, you were a wog, you know. So I knew at a very young age be very smart, and I caught myself young, and Mum liked it too.
14: Okay.
13: So he's little Johnny Young. So up I got to the microphone, and I can see it right now. Sugar in the morning, sugar in the evening, sugar at the supper time. Be my little sugar and love me all the time. Honey in the morning, honey in the evening, honey at the supper time. Be my little honey and love me all the time. Put your arms around me and swear by stars above that you'd be mine forever in a heaven of love. Woo! Anyway, they liked it. I got three gongs, and it was terrific.
14: I got to ask whether that was a huge influence then on Young Talent Time. The fact that you were doing this when you were a kid then, did that later come back in your mind years later and think, you know, this is a good idea and this may be where Young Talent Time might have been inspired from?
13: I did. I'm sure it was, but I didn't really think about it that way because I was just experiencing it, you know, and I knew, of course, when I did Young Talent Time that how much kids love expressing themselves through music. Mm. Just to finish that story, that was when I was 9, and then when I was about 12, I started singing in talent quests at rock and roll dances because I grew very young. I was sort of nearly 6 foot by the time I was 12 or 13, really skinny kid. I used to go to the dances as a 12 and 13 year old and sing a couple of songs. And then when I was 14, Colin Nicol, another radio man, and he ran the Coca-Cola Hi-Fi Club dance on Saturday afternoon. So of course I was there from when I was 13 and I used to stand right down the front. And then, one day I asked Colin Nicol, who was very accessible, you know, could I sing a couple of songs? So he said, sure. Come along to rehearsal. I went along to rehearsal. I rehearsed 3 songs and he said, we're hiring you for Saturday afternoon. £2.10 I got to sing 3 songs. Hippie Hippie Shake, Shaken All Over, before Normie Rowe had it as a hit, the Johnny Kid and the Pirates version, and Blue Suede Shoes. And they were the 3 songs that I sang and I went over well. So as a consequence of that appearance, a few weeks later, a local band called The Nomads were performing at a Friday night dance at the Fremantle Police Boys Club. Huge, big shed and full of people Friday night. And their lead singer, Jim Muscata, had a car accident. So one of the dances we had on a Wednesday night was at the Fiesta Theatre and I went along and to sing there, get up and sing a couple of songs. And Don Pryor, who was the leader of the Nomads, said, can you learn 25 songs by Friday? This was on a Wednesday. And he said, well, give me the list. He gave me the list. I knew all the songs anyway because I was mad, you know, music fan. And so along I went on the Friday night and, you know, the band played some instrumentals by The Ventures and The Shadows, and then I got up and sang my Cliff Richard songs and Chuck Berry songs and all those songs, and Jimmy never got his job back. That was my first band. I was 14.
14: Johnny Young is our guest. This would have been just before the Beatles hit, I'm guessing. Can you remember the first time you heard a Beatles record and the impact it had on you?
13: Oh, I can. I remember seeing the Beatles on New Musical Express, a magazine that we used to get in Western Australia, and I used to read because it was all about all the pop music, and they had a picture on the front of this new band, I think it was 1962, this new band called the Beatles. It just stuck with me because they looked so different to everybody else. You know, they had a different look as well as different music. And then, of course, the radio station started to play Beatles. And, I mean, you couldn't not hear Beatles songs. I can't remember the first song that I heard, but it was probably Love Me Do.
14: Yeah. Did that then make you think, this is the music I want to get into? Because you listen to your early records, they could be Beatles songs.
13: Well, no, the first music we played, which was pre-Beatles, was mainly Cliff and the Shadows and American music. Eddie Cochran, Come On Everybody, Summertime Blues, those kinds of songs. We were very into Hank Ballard and the Midnighters. We were quite advanced in Western Australia with our music choices.
14: Why was that? Because
13: all the American sailors used to come there, and we used to go to the ships, and they had their records with the big holes in the middle from the jukeboxes, so you had to buy a little plastic thing to put in the middle of it. And also Ray Hoff and the Offbeats came to Perth. Ray passed last year, sadly, but he was a huge inspiration to us because Ray, you know, I spoke to Johnny O'Keefe about Ray Hoff many times because Ray never achieved the general popularity that his talent deserved. Mm-hmm. He was right into that music, the rhythm and blues, John Lee Hooker, all that stuff. So I got, you know, a huge education from Ray Hoff, who was very generous. And we swapped band members because I had a band and he had his band there. And he taught us a lot about music. So before the Beatles, well, the Beatles played a lot of Chuck Berry songs as well. And Carl Perkins, Matchbox.
14: Buddy Holly.
13: Buddy Holly, all that stuff. So that's what we were playing.

0: thing over there. And we had some fantastic dancers in WA. The Swanbourne Stomp, that was packed with 500 or 600 people, and they had this ultraviolet lights on the wall, so you could see the girls' bras through the through their shirts, you know. And I was sort of into the girls quite heavily when I was younger, and of course, you know, singing with the band was very helpful in those directions.
1: Yes, indeed. Yeah, that never goes out of fashion, does it? You were then, it seemed, someone who was not backward in coming forward. That if you wanted something or you wanted to get yourself known, you were happy to do that. Tell me what happened when the Easy Beats came to town.
0: Well, I started my first band when I was 14, and then by the time I was 17, I was asked to host a program called Club 17, mm-hmm. which was on Channel 7 in Perth, which was a teenage program, 5 o'clock on Saturday night. And we got 50% of the local audience. It was hugely successful. And a guy called Gary Carvolt had hosted it. And Gary was being groomed to go on to the Tonight Show. With the dreadful title of IPT.
1: In Perth Tonight.
0: Yes. Uh-huh. So Gary went there, and they were looking for a new host, and I had appeared on the program a few times and appeared on Jukebox Jury segment. And one thing I've never had, I mean, you may find this hard to believe, but I'm a very shy person generally, but when I'm performing, it's sort of like I go to another place inside myself, you know. I think a lot of performers have that. On television or on stage or any of those situations, that's my comfort zone. That's where I feel comfortable. And I love it, any kind of communication. And so I got the job hosting Club 17, and we had fantastic stars, Bob Dylan, Peter, Paul and Mary, Dave Clark Five.
1: You met all these people?
0: Well, they were all on my television show because it was the only teen show in
1: I've got to ask you, then, Bob Dylan, what was it like?
0: Well, he wasn't bad at all. I mean, I wasn't an experienced interviewer like you, but it was just like, hey, Bob, you having a good time? Typical Bob Dylan. Didn't say much, but he was, you know, you're happy to be in Perth. All those silly questions that you ask. Oh, yeah, it's wonderful. You know, I love Perth. It's beautiful. And, I want to see some kangaroos. You know, that's sort of eclectic stuff that was Bob Dylan. And it was the time when he was switching over from being a folk to rock, which was quite an interesting experience. Yeah. And on top of that, because my band was very popular in Perth, we got to do the support for a lot of the acts because in those days the musicians' union was very powerful, mm-hmm. and you couldn't have a show without having a local band on as well. So, you know, we were popular and we used to get the gigs. So I worked with the Rolling Stones, all the act, Tom Jones, all those people, Dusty Springfield. When they came to Perth, Johnny and the Strangers were the guest band at the Capitol Theatre. So the Easy Beats were guests on Club 17, and I asked George, have you got a song, you know, that I could record? Martin Clark was an audio maniac, and he wanted to build a recording studio in Perth. So he wrote to Sam Phillips, who built and created the Sun Recording Studio, where Elvis Presley, Jerry Lee Lewis, Johnny Cash, all those people made their first records. He wrote to Sam Phillips, and it had a unique sound, the Sun Recording Studio. And he asked Sam Phillips if he could buy the architectural drawings for the studio. And Sam Phillips sent them to him for nothing. Sent them to him. That's the kind of people we had in the rock and roll industry right around the world in those days. So Martin built a replica of the Sun Studios. And if you listen to those songs like Step Back and Carolyn, which were all recorded in that recording studio, even now they jump out of the radio to you, and they were mono recordings. You know, we had two roller tape recorders. We put the backing down on one tape recorder, then with the vocal, and then as we transferred it to the second roller tape recorder, I added the harmony vocal and a tambourine, and that was the master. That was it. That was the master. Just to, you know, one pass, and that was the whole recording session. We recorded four songs in like 6 hours, and within 2 or 3 months, it was a number one hit
1: no

0: That was Johnny Young talking to Rod Quinn earlier, some years ago. And we'll wrap this tribute with some words from Johnny himself.
1: And that's it from us. Have a great tomorrow. See you next week. Bye, everybody.
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0: I would like to introduce you to a new musician. Maybe you've heard of her. If not, this is the music of Laura Frank.

0: That is How Do We by Laura Frank. Not only is she your musical guest tonight, she's also about to get married. So what really is the story behind How Do We?
1: How Do We is a song that I wrote with my lovely husband-to-be, Nick. We co-write all of our songs together, and this particular one was basically just us figuring out a bit of turmoil in our relationship through songwriting. So we were going through a particular period of time in our relationship. We've been together for about 8 years, and we were just like, oh, do we keep going? Is it time to call it quits? And we were just asking each other all these questions, and it ended up being a song, and that's How Do We.
0: Well, a lot of people have that 7-year itch. How did you end up turning the corner?
1: Yeah, that's a great question. look, I don't know. I think we just are a pretty good team. And, you know, we actually, as weird as it sounds, songwriting can be a bit cathartic for us. So we can kind of work out those differences through something that we're both really passionate about rather than just sitting on the couch and arguing it out. So maybe that, I think.
0: I think, yeah, that's really good. You've got access to that extra level of counselling and therapy that the average couple doesn't have. Is he from the same world as you, singer-songwriter, or does he bring something else?
1: Yeah, look, he's definitely singer-songwriter, but he started as a bass player. So, you know, so he's a lot more, I would say, musical than I am. You know, we both bring different things to the table, and I think we complement each other in the way that we create our music together.
0: Yeah, bass players, do they bring a bit more? They're the sassy one in the band, aren't they? Would you say the ones with the attitude?
1: Definitely. Yeah, look, he's definitely the sassy one. He's totally the diva. No. Yeah, look, I don't know. He doesn't play bass as much as he used to. But I think it's cool that he can kind of bring that level and that understanding to the music. It's good.
0: You're both getting married tomorrow. So thank you for staying up late. Is this about as late as you should be on the night before the wedding?
1: Yeah, look, it's well past my bedtime, honestly. I have a 10-month-old, so I'm usually in bed by now. But that's all right. It's good. We've got a lot to do, so it's been nice to have the few extra hours.
0: What is the plan for tomorrow? Big wedding, small wedding? Can you take us into it?
1: Absolutely. We wanted our wedding day to be as low-key as we possibly could make it. We were going to elope, but then some of my family found out that was happening and they didn't like the idea, so now we're doing a wedding, but we're keeping it as non-traditional as we can. So I am not walking down the aisle. We're just doing a really casual garden party kind of vibe. It's medium size, not massive. And I did spend the afternoon making my own wedding cake. So, yes.
0: Proper low-key wedding. I love the idea. And where would you have eloped to if you had pulled that off?
1: Oh, you know what? We were just going to go like Byron Bay hinterland, just somewhere kind of close enough to the beach, but in the bush, bit hidden. Yeah, we love that part of the world. So that was kind of the plan.
0: You've seen much of that part of the world, or Australia in general, because you've toured this country a lot. You've gone inland. You've toured with Tom Curtin, who has this wonderful Outback Experience type show. Can you tell us the kind of adventures you've been on around the country?
1: Man, there are so many adventures, and we've been so lucky to kind of see a lot of Australia and a lot of Australia that a lot of Australians don't get to see, which is really cool. And we get to do it whilst making music and performing music. But I'm from Southeast Queensland, so I think it was pretty special to be able to go over to WA and experience that side of the country whilst performing. I mean, Esperance and the beaches and whatnot over that part of the world are just absolutely incredible. And I feel really lucky to have been able to tour and play music and see the country.
0: I'm wondering how you would contrast WA with Queensland, because they feel somewhat similar. Maybe WA's larger, but they feel like laid-back places. How would you contrast those two states?
1: Yeah, I think you're totally on the money. There's definitely, you know, when we went over to WA, there's definitely a feeling of coming home when you go there. You know, there's beach, there's bush, there's farm, there's giant wide open spaces and all of those things you kind of get in Queensland as well. So there's definitely some similarities. But I do love Queensland beaches, but there's nothing like a WA beach, honestly.
0: Yeah, you do get a different ocean, the Indian Ocean, which some say is a slightly different colour because of maybe the depth or the what's going into it, the light. Something is different about the ocean over there. So, yeah, you've seen a fair bit of the country. I was wondering how it all began. How did you find your way into music? What's the origin story?
1: Oh, yeah. Well, I started as a dancer. So when I was 5, my mum threw me into dancing. She was a dancer and her mum owned a ballet school like a long time ago. So anyway, it was kind of always, you know, a natural progression that I would do that. So I started dancing when I was 5 years old. I did ballet, tap and jazz. And at about 12, my dancing teacher at the time heard me sing because we were doing some song and dances for Stedfords and that kind of thing. And she was like, oh, Laura, I think you might actually be able to sing. So she threw me then into solo song and dances, and then singing just kind of became a safe space for me growing up. And when I was a teenager, I picked up a guitar, and that's kind of when I started songwriting. And I didn't really look back from then. It was always just something that kind of felt, I guess, easy, and it kind of just gave me a bit of purpose, and I never really stopped. So here I am.
0: When you say it became a safe space, were you running away from something, pushing away from something at the time? What were the difficulties that music was helping to deal with?
1: Yeah, I mean, there's obviously all the things that most kids go through, you know, trying to find their space in the world and fitting in and their friends. And then there's the boy thing that comes, or the girl thing, whatever it may be, when you become a teenager and all that kind of normal child stuff. But I think also being a dancer and having that, you know, like high pressure kind of environment to be the best and need to look a certain way and move a certain way, and all of that kind of self-esteem and self-doubt kind of creeps in when you're in that sphere. And then I grew up with 2 older brothers who I'm very close with now, but I'm the youngest of 3. I'm the only girl, and I was a creative and nobody else in my family was. So I was constantly trying to find my place, and songwriting helped me figure that out, I think, and I still do it now.
0: Yeah, you are listening to singer-songwriter Laura Frank taking us into her world of formerly dancing, now singing. Has any of that dancing life stuck with you into your singing career?
1: Yeah, I think it's definitely informed some of my creative decisions, and definitely, you know, it helps when you're planning a stage show and with your stage presence, and definitely helps when you're doing video clips and all of that kind of stuff. So, yeah, I think there's definitely some things that dancing has informed in my career. And I'm, as much as I would have liked to spend that time learning an instrument, I am grateful. I'm grateful that I did it. It kind of brings a different element to my stagecraft and my branding and all of that kind of stuff.
0: I can imagine dancers also trying to express themselves creatively, but you were pointing to earlier some kind of dance culture which is very focused on how you look and is a bit superficial. Is it quite liberating to enter this world of country and country-adjacent music, because that's less important? It's a much more speak-from-the-heart style of performance.
1: Yeah, I think that's part of the reason why music became a safe space for me, is because it, you know, there wasn't a normal. There's, you know, so much variety and across genres, across the kind of people that make the music. Whereas in dancing, when I was doing it, it's much different now, much more progressive. We had to fit a kind of certain mold, and that was difficult growing up if you didn't fit it. So, yeah, as you say, music is, you know, vastly different to that, and you can be and anything and look like anything, and it gives you a kind of an outlet to say what you want to say through song or through, you know, your social media or whatever it may be, and it's not frowned upon, I guess.
0: Yeah, it is a lovely outlet to have in your life, but there's another side of you which is quite business focused. You had a couple of businesses in Brisbane, this MMA conditioning health and fitness gym, you had the cafe. Tell us about that chapter of your life. Were you trying to not be a musician then, or how did it end up moving you back into music?
1: Yeah, I think, you know, as growing up as a teenager, I never wanted to work for the man. per se. I've always been kind of very strong-willed and strong-minded in the sense that I want to be able to do stuff on my own terms. So I just found myself in a position when I was 21 years old. I was with a partner at the time, and he was an ex-boxer, and he was a contractor at the gym that I was working at the time. And we were together and we were like, hey, let's do this thing. So we decided to open a gym and kind of combined my strong will and entrepreneurial spirit and his knowledge and MMA background. And we opened a gym together, and it wasn't me running away from music or kind of letting it go. I was still performing, and I had a duo at that time, and we were doing a bunch of different gigs and went to Hollywood and recorded an EP and did all the things. But I was just, I had to still make my way in life as an adult. So yeah. To do that, it meant that, I was also running a gym and then eventually a cafe at the same time, because I didn't want to go and just get a job, I suppose. Mm. And I'm still like that now. Like we have a photography and videography business on the side. We do a lot of different things.
0: Yeah, I think most musicians are in that position, aren't they? They have to have a portfolio life as well, which can be quite taxing on you mentally to do so many things at once and stay organised and keep money. And now kids as well, and a wedding to plan. Yeah. Are you able to stay on top of all the stresses that come with this varied life?
1: Oh, look, barely. No, I think this is why it was actually really good when I was so young, having a business and going, okay, well, this is how I need to run my life, basically. It taught me a lot, and I in the end it didn't work out, but I wouldn't change it, because everything that I went through as a young adult has kind of led me to here and enabled me to be able to have a successful and strong music career, but also, manage all of these other things. We're planning a tour at the moment, have a baby, we're going, having a wedding. There's so many balls in the air, and that time when I was a young adult allowed me, I think, to understand what kind of organisation and planning you need to be able to do all those things.
0: Yeah, and I guess that's a nice way to look at your life. It's all preparation for where you are now. So you've got all the tools there, the business side, the performance, the dance skills as well. That's it. I was reading a reviewer online saying they've loved your music, but they couldn't believe how long it's taken you to produce your first album. So was there something you really wanted to say that it took a while to get there?
1: That is an excellent comment. And I've had a few people actually say to me that they can't believe it's my first album. I think what happened was it took me a long time to kind of figure out my sound. And, a lot of the time it was just a lot of experimenting and trying different, not genres per se, but just different songwriting avenues and that kind of thing. And then when it came time to release music, it was a very much heavily singles world. So streaming had come in. Everyone was just releasing singles. There was no space for albums anymore. And also it's very expensive to, record and do all that kind of stuff. So we were just building a fan base, letting it bubble underneath, waiting for the right time to have, some people who would want to listen to a body of work. And I am, I'm still very much in the singles world, but my partner, he's old school. He really loves an album and a body of work, and he was like, we got to release an album. And I finally was relented. And we had enough music, and we threw some songs down, and we actually in that session ended up recording enough songs for two albums. So it's really awesome that we get to kind of put this body of work out, and I'm very excited to be at that point now.
0: And so I guess that leads into the tour. What's the next step for you after the wedding?
1: Yes, tour, exactly. So I have a tour that is called You Played Where, and the whole premise of it is to go to places in regional Queensland currently, but Australia eventually, that you wouldn't expect to see live music. So we're taking, line dancing and live music to regional communities in places like the Great Artesian Spa in Mitchell, the Sail Yards in Roma. We're planning some shows in North Queensland next year at Kenilworth Dairy and the Capricorn Caves and all of these amazing, unique places that you find in regional Australia that a lot of people don't get to visit, let alone have an experience there that is, you know, live music and line dancing and a really kind of community fun night.
0: Yeah, that sounds like a really festive gig to put together. Can you give us any tips on line dancing for those who haven't done it before?
1: You know what? I've heard some line dance instructors say this, but if you've done the nut bush ever in your life, you have line danced.
0: Okay.
1: So if you know how to do a grapevine, you can line dance.
0: Okay, all right.
1: Yeah,
0: be confident with your turns, right? And don't do too much.
1: Exactly. Keep it really simple and it's good.
0: That is singer-songwriter Laura Frank, and this is her new track, My Favourite Sinner.

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0: I've had a couple of your memories come in about Johnny Young. A great interview with Johnny Young. That was with Rod Quinn just earlier. Our three children grew up watching him as a family, and they are all in their 50s now. They will be so sad also to hear that he has died. Good morning, Ashwin. Johnny Young was indeed a legend. He brought so much joy to so many households. Rest in peace, Johnny Young. Thank you for your program too, Ashwin. That's from Molly in St. Lucia. Bill joins us also from Flemington. Hi, Bill.
2: Oh, g'day, Ash. Yeah, I sent you the message about he wrote Smiley, which Smiley was Normie Rowe's nickname, and he wrote Smiley about Normie Rowe going off to Vietnam. And I also thought Ronnie Burns sang it from memory. And there, I just thought the words were so beautiful, you know, you're going off to the Asian War. And of course, all those, I'm 73, so I was just lucky I missed out on Vietnam, but I worked with lots of people who went to Vietnam. Of course, you know, a lot of people ruined their whole life, you know. A lot of them drove trucks, because when they come back, they couldn't settle into jobs, you know. They couldn't settle into an office, and they had a lot of mental problems. And, yeah, so I just always thought it was a beautiful song that he wrote, you know. And, of course, it was a great show that on Saturday night, and all the different young kids singing, and people like Dennis Walter. You know, Dennis Walter started as a young fella on Young Talent Time, and Tina Arena, all those people.
0: Did you used to watch it growing up? Was it something you would have to come home to watch?
2: Oh, yeah, yeah. I was at that time, I was about 17, 18, or, you know, 19, when that was on. Yeah. I was a bit older, sort of started work.
0: It's almost like an earlier version of, if you were under 40, you probably think of Australian Idol and X Factor and The Voice, but there was a generation of this kind of show much earlier coming on. How did Johnny come across to you on television? What were your impressions of him, watching him through the screen?
2: Oh, he was great, and he was great with all the young kids, you know, and actually, you know, and fostering talent, you know, and that was great. And actually, Australian TV, when you think back, had all those live shows, you know, with Bert Newton and Don Lane, and, you know, way back, you know, and, which we haven't got anymore, of course,
0: He had a real gift for songwriting as well, didn't he?
2: Sure, he sure did. Yeah, I'm up in Broome, Ash. It's Broome Cup today.
0: Oh, so it's wonderful part of the world. So, what sport? What are you watching in Broome?
2: I'm going to the Broome Cup, the races today.
0: Oh, races. Okay.
2: Yeah.
0: Oh, right.
2: And actually, Stephen Pilgrim's playing at the races. So, anyone's going, they'll see Steve play at the races. I saw them the other. They had a Tuesday. They had Ladies' Day, and it's really lovely up in Broome.
0: Sounds like a proper adventure. Bill, I do have Smiley here in front of me. Shall we take it to the news? Bit of Smiley to go to the news?
2: Yeah.
0: All right.
2: Yes. Well, see you, Ash.
0: Thank you for calling in, Bill.
2: See you, mate.
0: Bye.

0: That's Smiley by Ronnie Burns, but written by Johnny Young. You are listening to ABC Radio Overnights. We're about to arrive at the news, so I'll let you go for that. On the other side, we will check in with some festivals and finance and take you over to a question that's been bugging people on fitness, specifically how to bust some fitness myths. We are surrounded by them, so let's break them apart so we can live more stress-free and effective lives when it comes to our health. That's coming up in the next hour.
1: ABC News with Andrew Kaloupas. The man accused of gunning down an American health insurance executive in New York in 2024 has pleaded guilty to federal stalking charges. Luigi Mangione, who had previously pleaded not guilty, has told a US federal court that he trailed United Healthcare CEO Brian Thompson to an investor conference and gunned him down in a Manhattan street.

0: Street. The 28-year-old is facing life in prison. Mangione's lawyer, Karen Friedman Agnifilio, says while he has accepted responsibility for the murder, there were extenuating circumstances.
1: As Luigi explained in court today, he endured years of severe, debilitating pain following a broken back while struggling to navigate our health care and health insurance system. Like the thousands of people who have reached out since this tragedy to share their own experiences, he believed that the system had failed him and destroyed his life.
0: Soaring temperatures and drought conditions have fueled more wildfires in the UK, including one that's destroyed almost 20 homes. Here's Europe correspondent Mazoe Ford.
2: Multiple homes on fire is not the sort of scene you normally see in England, but 19 have now been lost in Stour Bridge in the West Midlands. The flames came right up to the back of Colin Pegg's back fence.
3: Yeah, I went out with a hose pipe trying to damp the fence down, but it didn't make any difference. It was just so quick, and it was 10 foot, 12 foot high. It was way above me.
2: British firefighters have been tackling almost 40 blazes during the fifth heat wave of the summer. New Prime Minister Andy Burnham has promised them more resources now and in the future.
0: Japan's Weather Bureau is warning that more rain is expected in parts of the country after severe flooding killed at least 8 people around Tokyo. Here's Tim Wharton.
4: A woman who was found trapped in a submerged vehicle in the Chiba Prefecture east of Tokyo is the latest victim to be found following record rainfall in the area. The downpour, which authorities have described as unprecedented, also cut power to more than 20,000 homes in the area. At one stage, a level 5 emergency warning, the highest alert, was issued, and Narita Airport, one of Japan's busiest, became inaccessible, stranding 7,000 passengers. While the warning was later downgraded, officials say landslides and flooding are likely to continue with more rain forecast. The deluge comes after a series of storms swept through Japan and neighbouring countries this week in what meteorologists say is an unusually active typhoon season.
0: The New South Wales opposition says a 4-year-old boy with a disability should not be shut out of early childhood education. Tommy Shoemaker was excluded from his early learning centre in Milton because it said he could no longer safely meet his needs. He has Perthes disease, uses a wheelchair, and his family says they've not been able to find another centre that can accommodate him. The Shadow Early Education Minister, Felicity Wilson, has raised his case in Parliament and says the government needs to help find Tommy a place.
5: The Minister for Early Education has the power to intervene in any early learning centre across New South Wales. So I'd really call on her to ensure that Tommy has access to education, Tommy has access to support he needs with a disability, and that we work to make sure it doesn't happen to other children.
0: An investigation into political donations received by Nigel Farage has been relaunched after he won a strange by-election in the UK. With more, here's Elias Kluwer in Clacton.
6: Nigel Farage won the Clacton by-election but refused to attend the official count and cancelled a planned speech. Declaring the result speaks for itself. Mr Farage called the by-election after the parliamentary watchdog launched an investigation into donations he received from a crypto billionaire. Mr Farage said the poll in Clacton was an opportunity for the people to decide whether he'd done anything wrong. But with the election now over, the Parliamentary Commission announced that the probe will continue.
0: In the NRL, South Sydney has all but confirmed its place in the finals after a 22-6 win over the Canterbury Bankstown Bulldogs at Stadium Australia. With more, Brett Sprigg.
7: It was a tight contest early, but the deadlock was broken with first-half tries to David Fifita and Alex Johnston. From 10-0 at the break, Bulldogs hooker Bailey Haywood dropped the kickoff to start the second half and things went from bad to worse. Fullback Matt Duffy and veteran 5'8 Cody Walker engineered the Rabbitohs' 12th win of the season, which takes them up to 6th on the ladder. The Bulldogs are now only a slim mathematical chance of making it. Earlier, the Dolphins beat Manly Warringah 22-0 at Brookvale, which sees the Dolphins into the top 4, inflicting 6 straight defeats on the Seagulls. Brett Sprigg, ABC Sport, Sydney.
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9: Very soon, we will take you to an Elvis festival. We'll take you to a festival. It's boat racing without water. So if you need to know how that happens, stick around for that conversation. And if you stay with the whole program today, you can always listen back later. Gordon Lynch will be joining you to talk about busting fitness myths. We're probably labouring at least under one of these because we get bombarded with them every day. So

0: see if we can bust some fitness myths together. Before that, though, let's look after our finances as best we can. Mike Girardi joins you, independent financial advisor, joining you from New York. Hello, Mike.
1: Hello, Ashwin. Top of the morning to you. How are you today?
0: Top of the morning. Yeah, very good. What is a classic New York greeting?
1: It is a classic New York greeting. Top of the morning.
0: It is. Yeah. Sorry, you go.
1: My grandmother used to say it all the time.
0: Oh, yeah. I would have thought you wouldn't have the Irish. You had the more Italian heritage or Irish? What's your world going back?
1: Well, I am Italian. I married a beautiful Irish girl.
0: Oh, right.
1: So my kids are Irish and Italian.
0: Oh, great combination.
1: And they make a great combination.
0: Feisty. Okay. All right. So what's happening in the markets today, Mike?
1: Well, U.S. stocks are slightly lower, still close to record highs, and appearing to be consolidating after Thursday's record run-up. Oil prices continue to stabilize. Traders are weighing Middle East geopolitical risk versus the global demand concerns. Oil is up a little bit this morning. Headline U.S. retail sales fell unexpectedly today, down 0.6% in July versus expectations for a small gain. And in addition, we had the University of Michigan Consumer Sentiment Index, and it showed weakness more than expected, reflecting the ongoing pressure from high living costs on middle and lower income households. Both data points come on the heels of softer CPI, that's a consumer price index, and PPI inflation data reports that came out yesterday. All these data points most likely will keep the Fed on hold from hiking short-term rates in its next meeting in September. Despite today's weakness, the broad market is headed for its third straight winning week. And following a lower European close, we have the Dow Jones Industrial Average here at 3 o'clock, down just 47 points to 53,793, or just 0.08%. The S&P is down 0.2%, and the Nasdaq's down 0.4%. Really no damage today. So the market is really just consolidating. Crude oil is currently up $1.19 to $82.44 a barrel. Gold is up $9.60 to $44.30 the ounce. Silver is down 7.3 cents to $64.92. And copper is down 0.6 cents to 6.602. The Aussie is doing a little better in our market, up 0.2 cents to 7.079. And your market's poised to open a little bit lower, down about 35 points. Actually, it's Friday, so we don't know how your market's going to open when the weekend closes. But right now, your futures are pointing to a lower opening.
0: Mike, that gold price, are we slowly shifting our money into gold out of fears at a turbulent world?
1: You know, we had a tremendous run-up in gold earlier in the season, earlier in the year. And the last 2 years, we've seen gold go from $3,000 an ounce to $5,000 an ounce. And then it consolidated and went down to just under $4,000. So now it seems to be ready to run up again. The bulls are coming back into the market. I think the thing that's driving gold more than anything else is administrations around the world are buying gold. Reserve banks around the world are buying gold. They used to buy dollars.
0: Yes.
1: Now they buy gold. And that's putting tremendous upside pressure on it. In addition to that, the market worries about all the debt that all these sovereign states are in. And that certainly provides a tailwind to gold.
0: I was wondering if the U.S. dollar is losing some of its status as the reserve currency with that kind of trend.
1: Yeah, that is the concern. That is certainly the concern. Right now, it has not really lost its luster. The dollar has actually acted pretty well this year. But that is the concern, that over time, the dollar will lose its reserve status.
0: Mike, lovely to chat to you this morning.
1: Okay, you be well. Talk to you soon.
0: Catch you soon. That was Mike Girardi over there, independent financial advisor in New York, introducing us to some of the greetings of the place. We are about 20 minutes away from the next news break, after which Gordon Lynch will be taking you into the world of fitness and busting some of those myths. But next, let's check out some of the interesting festivals that are happening around the country.
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0: Itka.
1: Tomorrow marks 49 years since the death of Elvis Presley. It's a tribute to his talent and success that there are commemorations around the world to remember the man simply known as the King. One of them is in the Blue Mountains, just outside of Sydney. It's a four-day festival of all things Elvis, and the man behind it is Colin Green. Hello, Colin.
2: Yes, hello, Ashwin. How are you doing?
1: I'm good, thank you. Where did your love of Elvis begin?
2: Well, I've been promoting shows since 1978, both at Tamworth and all around the country, and I was taken to my first Elvis show at Parks in 2013 and loved it so much. Came back and raved about it, and because it is the biggest in the country, and a lot of people said, oh, yeah, but it's a little bit too far to go and it's a bit too hot. But apart from that, it's great. So I live in the Blue Mountains, so I approached the RSL, the one at Katoomba, and I put the idea for a festival there, and it's just gone from strength to strength, from two shows to six shows and a pin-up pageant and all sorts of stuff, home and dinner.
1: Yeah, tell us about these four. That's quite a lot of days to celebrate Elvis's life. Tell us about the program for you.
2: Well, on Thursday, we had our opening gala dinner, and last year was the first time at the RSL we had that, and there was, I think, about 120 people. And last night, Thursday night, we sold out nearly 200, so that was a sit-down gala dinner. Last night, Friday, we had our Aloha from Hawaii show, and Saturday, we've got two shows today. We've got one at 3 o'clock, which is an icon show, which features artists from the 60s, plus Elvis. And then Saturday night, we have the vigil for the King, the day before his death, and that's a big show. And Sunday, 12 o'clock, the gospel show, and Sunday afternoon, the Great Elvis Spectacular. And in between times, we've got a lot of free entertainment in the lounge and a pin-up pageant, as I say. So it's a very full program over 4 days.
1: So is it less about a whole bunch of Elvis impersonators getting together and you curating a show for people who are just fans of Elvis?
2: Yeah, well, it's not only fans of Elvis. It's, I mean, if you like Elvis, obviously it helps. But it is a family show. I mean, Elvis catered for, you know, a whole range of people, because it went through such a range of music, from country to R&B to rock and roll. And so it's for everyone, really. And the amount of time and expense these artists spend on costumes and makeup and creating an Elvis feel is quite amazing. And I've got six of the best Elvis tribute artists in the world, the ones that really perform at Memphis. They've won a lot of competitions, because Elvis artists go in for a lot of competitions around the world to find out who's the best, you know, at the craft, and there's world championships and ultimates and things like this. And so I've got six of the finest ones from around the country, and also one from the UK, a guy called Johnny Lee Memphis. He won the World Cup in 2010 and the European Championship in 2014. And he was at Memphis last year competing in the World Championships, where he got a top 20 finish. So they are real professional people who spend all their lives just living, breathing and working as Elvis.
1: Colin Green is with you now, talking to us about the Blue Mountains Elvis Festival. What does it take to capture Elvis's spirit on stage like some of these winners do?
2: Well, as I say, it's not only sounding like Elvis. A lot of these artists don't exactly sound like Elvis, but they have the moves, they have the songs. As I say, they spend hours putting on the makeup and the wigs and the sideburns, and the costumes are worth tens of thousands of dollars, especially the jumpsuits that Elvis wore at Las Vegas. And but they all say, they don't all say, but a lot of them do say, but a lot of them know that they aren't Elvis. They don't try and be Elvis. They just put on a tribute to Elvis. And a lot of them on stage say, look, there's only one King, there'll never be another King, and we're not trying to be Elvis. We're just giving you our tribute. Yeah. To Elvis. So it's special, you know.
1: Now, it sounds like a good atmosphere that you've created down there for this festival. There's a competition as well, isn't there, that Graceland has sanctioned. What's involved in that?
2: Yeah, well, I was

0: endorsed by Elvis Presley Enterprises last 2 years, and I run the ultimate, it's called the Ultimate Elvis Tribute Artist Competition. And around the world, they have about 16 heats. They have one at Parks, they have one at Cooley Rocks, and I had one at my other festival, the Panthers Elvis Festival, the Panthers Leagues Club. And the best tribute artists from around the country play in this ultimate competition, and the winner gets invited to Memphis, to Graceland, to appear on the stage and in front of, with all the winners from all around the world. And the one who is crowned the winner, it's just been on now last week, is officially recognized as the world's best number one Elvis tribute artist. And it's a special one. And two of my artists for this year, Gear and Johnny Lee Memphis, were both at Memphis last year, appearing in the World Championships, as was I. I made my first appearance at Graceland last year to represent Australia as well. So it's very special.
1: Tell us about Graceland and Memphis. For anyone, for someone who's never been there, I should say, what is that place like?
0: Yeah, well, I went for the first time last year. And look, even if you're not an Elvis fan, if you just want to see what they've done at Graceland, and across the road from Graceland is a huge complex where his aeroplanes are there, and they've got sound stages, they've got a museum of all his records, his clothes, his cars, and it's something else, you know. It's like a very large entertainment complex, and it's definitely worth a visit, even if you're not, as I say, an avid Elvis fan. A visit to Memphis is really a must if you're in America.
1: America's full of so many cities with their own personality and history, so Memphis is definitely up there as one of them. What's left on the festival if people would like to come along?
0: Well, as I say, there's all free entertainment from 11 o'clock in the lounge. So if you don't want to spend a lot of money, or you don't really want to see a paid show, you can walk in and see all the Elvis in the lounge. And from 3 o'clock, we've got an icon show, which is a Ricky Nelson, a Richie Valens, and an Elvis show combined. And then that's at 3 o'clock till 5:30, and then another show at 7:30 till 10:30. That's a vigil for the king, and that's like a candlelight vigil where it's very special.
1: Yeah, good dose of Elvis.
0: And then on Sunday we've got the gospel show, which is very popular at 12 o'clock, and we have actually seven Elvises performing. And the Great Elvis Spectacular at 3 o'clock on Sunday afternoon. So there's still plenty to do and plenty to see.
1: Colin, thanks for sharing this Elvis Festival with us today.
0: Oh, no, look, I appreciate you having me on, and I can talk about it. Thank you so much, Alvin.
1: Colin Green there from the Blue Mountains Elvis Festival.
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1: It is now the 64th year of the world's wackiest regatta, which takes place this weekend in Alice Springs. It's the mighty Henley on Todd, which draws thousands of fans and hundreds of participants to the Todd River in Central Australia and raises tens of thousands of dollars for charity. Mike Hook, a champion at the regatta, is in his second year as Commodore of the regatta and is your guest this morning. Commodore, good morning.
3: Yeah, good morning, Ashwin.
1: Tell us about this festival you've put together. It's definitely one of the wildest we've had on the show.
3: Yeah, it takes about a week and a half bumping, and you've described it really well. It's a whole community event, Northern Territory event. It's raising money for our charity partner, Rotary Clubs of Alice Springs, and 99% of everything that we raise goes straight into local businesses and back into local community.
1: How do you compete in this?
3: We get in the river, and it's a boat race, in a dry river boat race, which means we've got to be pretty inventive. So Red Smith back in 1962 kicked it off by taking the bottoms out of all the frames and all the boats, and we pick them up and we use our legs.
1: So did you come out before the Flintstones, or did they copy you for this?
3: No, I reckon they copied us. We're just so iconic.
1: Sounds like a lot of fun. Is it quite tiring running on the riverbed carrying a boat?
3: It is, yeah. The sand's it's hard running in just beach sand, but you get into the river sand and it's the lactic acid builds up pretty quick. So it's about a 34 meter run in one direction around the barrels and 34 back.
1: Right, and who were the champions that you've had before? What kind of boats tend to do well?
3: Oh, look, the fastest boat in the river is the single kayak, so little metal frame there. Yeah. Look, we've had Bondi Rescue come in a few years ago. We had the Maximus Influencers come in last year, so it's a fit, healthy opportunity for people to come together.
1: Right, now the kayak almost feels like cheating. It's so light. Are there weight divisions in this competition?
3: No. It'd be good to introduce it, though, get all the gyms competing against each other. We used to have proper steel bathtubs that people used to carry down.
1: Right.
3: And they.
1: Do people get quite artistic and dramatic with their boats?
3: They really do, yeah. So there's an element of it where it's bring your own boat or build your own boat. So that's part of our parade. Today the parade kicks off down the Todd Mall, and you'll see a lot of those boats coming up. So one of the famous ones that we've got is a father with a 6-month-old on his chest and then a toddler on his back, and he had a big barrel around himself, and that's how he ran down the river.
1: What was mum standing cheering him on, or family on the side?
3: 100%, yeah, and that's what it's about.
1: Yeah.
3: The community, it's a few thousand there on the river, just all supporting everyone, just having a crack.
1: Yeah, it sounds like a fun event. Tell us about the partner that you're supporting.
3: The Rotary Clubs of Alice Springs, they are amazing. They just put service above themselves, and it's a whole week bump in where they just donate their time, and then all our volunteers that are in the river as well. They're just a great ethos and great values, and that's what we're celebrating.
1: Yeah, when you live in a rural place, you really need volunteering to make it function quite well. Can you tell us about that side of living where you do?
3: Yeah, that's what it's about. We all got when we're remote, we've got our local events and we just support them. And just that call out of making it easy for volunteers to come together. At the moment, the stats are 97 volunteers have registered, and they come from such diverse backgrounds, very successful people in their own right, and just putting other people forward to volunteer.
1: Commodore, I'm wondering what your role is as an organiser. What are the main priorities to put an event like this together? I'm assuming road cones to mark out the territory, the track.
3: Yeah. So corrections. So it's project management, isn't it? Looking after all the subcommittees. Corrections are a big part of the NTG, are a big partner for us. So coming down and working with those people, and then and just creating. If people got a creative idea, run with it. Allow them, enable people to be successful by keeping it all safe and a nautical theme.
1: Yeah.
3: But it's about getting around people's ideas.
1: We live in quite a social media age, so if you had the really dramatic-looking boat, I can imagine that would get quite a few hits.
3: It does, yeah, and everyone's you've got a great selfie frame that goes around everywhere, but people enjoy just sharing straight away on Insta and all the other social media accounts. It's what's happening as a live feed. We were very, very fortunate to get a big promotion this year through AI online, so in between the footy ads, up comes the Henley on Todd,
1: right.
3: And you just and we're so proud of that.
1: Yeah. How many people turn up to watch?
3: It'll be 2,000.
1: Okay.
3: 2,000 today. It looks and feels like we're going to break that record. It's just so many bring your own boats coming in. A lot of registrations. We've got people coming from remote. Freedom Chickens are coming in. We've got remote teams from the APY lands. They drive their teachers. They drive about 6 hours to come to the event.
1: Yeah,
3: it's getting a nice build up.
1: How much money can you raise with an event like this?
3: Oh, tens and tens of thousands. It's. The main aim is to keep reinvesting back into our local businesses. But at least 20,000 will go into each of those clubs, Rotary clubs.
1: If someone has a boat idea and they'd love to participate, what's the best way to get involved in this?
3: It's always on the Henley on Todd app. Yeah, Henley on Todd, sorry, website. And then they all just, bring a boat, turn up in the parade, and we'll get you registered. We'll never turn anyone away.
1: No. Sounds like a lot of fun. Proper country spirit. Mike, thanks for your time today.
3: Ashwin, pleasure. Thanks for having us.
1: That is Commodore Mike Hook there from the Henley on Todd Festival. If that appeals, get your boat ready.
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1: We are coming up to the news, and if you do stay with the program, if you're on the West Coast and the country, particularly sticking around, Gordon Lynch will be with you to talk about fitness myths, and let's bust some of those together.

0: That is The Bangles with Eternal Flame. You are listening to ABC Radio Overnights. Amity says, best song ever. It's right up there, I think, with God Only Knows. Maybe those two, right up there for the prettiest pop songs out and about. Gordon Lynch joins you next if you stay with the program. You can always listen back or flick over to ABC Perth to keep listening. Gordon will be helping us to bust fitness myths. We all hear them from time to time. Let's break them together after this.
1: I'm Sana Qadar. 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
3: Good morning, Carrie Worthington with ABC News. The mayor of Alice Springs says the community will again rally around the family of Kumanjai little baby when she's laid to rest at a service this morning. The five-year-old disappeared from a town camp more than 3 months ago, sparking widespread searches, but her body was found 5 days later and police have charged a 47-year-old man with her murder. The mayor, Asta

0: than 20,000 homes in the area. At one stage, a level 5 emergency warning, the highest alert, was issued, and Narita Airport, one of Japan's busiest, became inaccessible, stranding 7,000 passengers. While the warning was later downgraded, officials say landslides and flooding are likely to continue with more rain forecast. The deluge comes after a series of storms swept through Japan and neighbouring countries this week in what meteorologists say is an unusually active typhoon season.
1: European countries are facing a new wave of wildfires, with Croatia one of the hardest hit nations. The resort town of Omiš on the Adriatic has seen one person killed while dozens of others have been injured, and there have been mass evacuations. This resident, who's vowed to rebuild his home after it was lost in the fire, says he's never seen anything like this before.
2: I would rather have been dead than to have seen what happened to those people who died. We work our whole life to build something, to make something of our life. I'm not someone who cries, but it makes me sick to my stomach. It's hard to see, but we will rebuild it and we'll make it even better than it was before.
1: Luigi Mangione, the man accused of gunning down an American health insurance executive in New York in 2024, has pleaded guilty to federal stalking charges. North America correspondent Cayman Gock reports.
3: The now 28-year-old spoke calmly and without emotion in court as he admitted to shooting United Healthcare executive Brian Thompson outside a Manhattan hotel. Luigi Mangione told the court he had experienced years-long pain from a broken back and had not received the help needed from his insurer, so he devised a plan to shoot Mr. Thompson. While the plea resolves this federal criminal case, it could upend or delay a separate state murder case scheduled to go to trial next month. He will be sentenced for this case in December.
1: Two men have faced court over the alleged movement of cash from Tasmania to Victoria, suspected to be the proceeds of illegal tobacco sales. Adam Holmes reports.
4: A joint police investigation involved raids in Sorell in Tasmania and multiple properties in Victoria, uncovering $2.5 million worth of tobacco product, more than $1 million in cash, gold and silver bars, and multiple firearms. Police allege cash was being transported from Tasmania to Victoria using hire cars and a freight vessel. A 22-year-old from Sorell and a 33-year-old from Hoppers Crossing in Victoria appeared in the Melbourne Magistrates Court earlier this week on multiple charges, including dealing in the proceeds of crime.
1: In cricket, Bangladesh seized control of the first test on day two in Darwin, to be 6 for 351 at stumps. The visitors led by 153 runs after dismissing Australia for 198 on the opening day. In just his second test match, Tanzeed Hasan made 101 to become the first Bangladeshi batter to score a test century in Australia. Australia briefly fought back with the second new ball, taking 3 wickets late in the day. Australia's bowling coach James Franklin has told ABC Sport it was a tough day for the Aussie bowlers.
5: I think the boys toiled really well. I think it's a pretty good batting surface, and I think Bangladesh have shown that today. Obviously a fantastic 100 there from Tanzeed at the top of the order. We did give him a couple of chances through his innings, but he capitalised on that and batted beautifully.
1: In the AFL, Fremantle has secured the minor premiership, powering away from Adelaide to win by 24 points in Perth, continuing their remarkable streak at home. The Crows fought hard in a high-stakes clash that was tied early in the final quarter, but the ladder leaders kicked 5 late goals, ending on a 16-16, 112-13-10-88.
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7: Good morning. If you would like a quick update of the weather, here it comes. Brisbane, you will have 22 degrees with a shower or two. Sydney, 19, shower or two. Melbourne, 15 degrees, cloudy. Canberra, 15 and partly cloudy today. Hobart, it will be 15 degrees, partly cloudy. Darwin, 33 and sunny. Adelaide, 17, partly cloudy. And Perth, 23 degrees and sunny. We did remember Johnny Young earlier on, and Anna has texted, Johnny Young was wonderful. His show was not like Australian Idol. It was not a competition, but a showcase of young, talented kids. Johnny was kind and talented. Fly high with angels, Johnny, and thank you. Let's cross over to a new topic after this. It's not Johnny Young. I very much enjoyed that, but it's also about making sure that we can have long and healthy lives. And in order to do that, we need to stay clear of some of the wacky fitness myths that are circulating on the internet from some

0: Cause I gotta have faith.
1: I gotta have faith. Because I gotta have faith.
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2: We do get hit, don't we, with a lot of wacky fitness tips online. Food tips and fitness tips are hitting us hard on the internet at the moment. So why don't we bust the ones that are misleading us today? Professor Gordon Lynch is here to bust some of those myths. He's the director of the Centre for Muscle Research in the Department of Physiology at the University of Melbourne. Good morning, Gordon.
4: Good morning, Ashwin.
2: Is it hard for you as a health professional to be hit with so much misinformation coming out from influencers online these days?
4: Yeah, and it can be so convincing as well because they're very skilled communicators and they can provide a convincing narrative that sometimes sounds almost too good to be true, and in many cases, I think it is. And we need to be really careful what advice we follow and understand the reasons why we should be doing certain things a certain way and not deviate from that thinking, well, this must be an alternative, it must be the best way to do it, when in fact it may be the worst way to do it. So I've got a few exercise myths this week that I think we can go through, and I'm hoping that our listeners might have a few of their own that they've encountered and also dispelled as well.
2: Okay, let's go through some of those myths. And if you'd like to participate in the conversation, you can text some of the myths that you've heard. You can text 0437 774 774 and we'll get to discussing those at the end. Gordon, up over to you.
4: All right, so let's start with the one that I think we hear the most about, that's no pain, no gain. And look, that's just a silly saying, and many people are put off from even starting exercise because they think, well, I've got to, you know, really hurt myself to get any benefit. In fact, pain is the last thing we want during exercise. Usually, if we're in pain, it usually means it's associated with injury, and you need to stop what you're doing. You know, you could be doing the exercise incorrectly, or it may not be a suitable exercise for you. Now, exercise is supposed to be challenging and forces us to work harder, but pain is usually a warning sign. So the message here is always listen to your body to avoid injury, but you don't have to be experiencing pain in order to get a benefit from exercise. Another one is exercise, just by exercising alone, is the best way to lose weight. And I'm sort of disappointed to tell you that our bodies are actually remarkably efficient when it comes to, you know, burning energy. And although it may feel like we're expending these vast quantities of energy when we're exercising, you'd actually be surprised that you're actually expending a lot less than that. You know, if you're going for a moderate intensity walk, even for a kilometre or a kilometre and a half or so, it only sort of burns about the equivalent amount of energy found in a single banana. And you think, well, that's very unfair because you're working pretty hard. And but that's the way in terms of the energy equivalent of the sorts of activities we're doing really don't sort of match the sort of intensity sometimes. And sometimes we've got to tweak that. But the best way to lose weight is actually to combine exercise with an overall reduction in the energy intake, the energy from food and the drinks that we have. So if you reduce your portion sizes, if you eat less overall, that's the first step if you're serious about weight loss. Exercise can help us burn energy, there's no doubt about that. But also the idea behind exercise is it actually promotes lean mass. So lean muscle mass, which helps burn more energy at rest. Our resting metabolism is higher, so we're burning more energy even when we're sitting quietly. So that's where exercise fits in. But weight loss is usually that combination of reducing the energy intake and increasing how much we exercise. It's a simple equation, but actually very hard to actually put into practice. The other thing that we hear a lot about, and you see this on the internet, you hear it talked about, doing sit-ups are the sort of the best exercise for reducing belly fat. Well, this comes under the heading of spot reduction. And spot reduction is a myth. Now, sit-ups, if you do those sit-ups or crunches, they're going to strengthen and tone the underlying abdominal muscles.
5: But unless you lose that layer of fat that's over the top of them, they're going to become, going to be just well covered, and they're not going to poke through. Unless you lose that layer of fat around the midsection, you won't really start to see that sort of six pack that people sort of strive for. And I think it's actually very difficult to do that. And I think you don't have to have a six pack in order to be healthy and fit. And you just have to have that toned midsection. And that's where the exercise fits in to tone it. But don't think about just doing that exercise around the midsection to think you're going to lose fat around that midsection. It's an all-over effect, much like what I said before about the plan to lose weight. Think about exercise that often we hear talked about is that if you do some exercise, when you sit down and for the next few hours or so, you'll be burning a lot more energy and you'll be losing weight that way. If only that were the case. In fact, less than an hour or so after even vigorous exercise, the body's metabolism actually quickly returns to its resting sort of pre-exercise level. So very few extra kilojoules are going to be expended. So the hidden message there is after a workout, don't reach for the muffin or the chocolate bar. You're sort of robbing yourself of cheating yourself of all that effort you've done just and putting all those kilojoules back. You don't have to be fastidious about it, but after exercise, just eat easily digested foods that are going to recharge the energy and promote muscle recovery. So it could be a protein shake might be good, maybe with a banana, some rice crackers with some peanut butter, some Greek yogurt with some berries, some cottage cheese with fruit. Just don't overeat, but have those sorts of foods that are easily digested and they're going to promote the recovery you need. A couple more, Ashwin. So I think often we think these competing demands or competing influences of aerobic fitness versus muscular fitness and which one's more important. I think muscular fitness is especially important for healthy aging and having sufficient strength to live independently. It's about promoting what we call health span. Living longer is only really important if we're living independently and can do things and have that quality of life. So aerobic or cardiorespiratory fitness for the heart and lungs, that's really important for overall health and reducing the risk for heart disease and cancers and so on. But resistance training is really important for preventing disability and falls and reducing fatigue and slowing the rate of decline in strength as we get older. So I think if you're thinking about training design and hearing people talk about which one's best and so on, the best training programs for overall health will include a combination of exercises that are going to be promoting muscular strength and endurance, as well as aerobic fitness. Flexibility and also balance is important as well. So a combination of different things need to be covered in any good training program. The last couple, morning is the best time to exercise. Well, I think morning can be a very convenient time for people to exercise, but it doesn't mean that training at that time produces more health benefits than if you exercise later. Now, some studies have shown improvements in fitness and disease risk factors and psychological health and so on. They're all identical for people who trained either in the morning or in the later afternoon. But other studies have shown that exercising in the afternoon may be better for improving blood glucose control and so on. But I think we lose sight of the real message here. And really the most important message is that exercise can be good for us at any time of day, but only if we choose to keep doing it. And so that's about being consistent with your exercise. When it comes to finding time to exercise, just have that opportunistic element. And if you find a time that works for you and helps keep you consistent with your training, that's the magic that you need. And it's about sticking with it in the long term. And the final sort of myth that we need to bust is you need less sleep if you exercise regularly. Well, no, I think it's actually the opposite of the case. So research shows us that if you're exercising vigorously, your muscles need to rest, they need to regenerate, they need to recover in order to get faster, stronger, more resistant to fatigue and so on. So regular exercises generally will fall asleep faster, they'll sleep for longer, they'll sleep more deeply than people who are inactive. So quality sleep is linked to overall better health, reduced risk for many diseases and conditions and so on. So if you're having trouble sleeping, I think exercise can help us get into a more regular pattern of activity. So you have the pattern of activity, tiredness, sleep, and then recuperation. And that's something which is promoting restful sleep as well. So getting that pattern, sticking with it, you have improved sleep quality, better sleep duration, better recharging of life batteries, and then you're ready for the next challenge. So I hope that some of those myths that we often hear there, and there are many more of them. I'm sure our listeners have their own myths that they've heard and that they've dispelled themselves or would like us to. And there was a lot more on the list, but that's a good start, I think, Ashwin, to get through and dispel some of those.
2: Very much so. And I've got a couple of myths to present to you that people have texted in. The text line is 0437. 774-774, or you can call in on 1300-800-222. Gordon, I felt guilty when you said you had to walk over a kilometre to burn off a banana. I didn't want to tell you this, but the other day, after the overnight shift, I had a banana, a taco pie and a yoghurt, and I went straight to bed. That can't be good, can it? I'm doing too much damage.
5: Depends if what you did when you wake up.
2: So, yeah. That's
5: it's the patterns. When you were hungry and we've got to satisfy that, that's fine. But we've just got to make sure the ledger has to be balanced.
2: Yeah.
5: And if we can do that, and just keep it's not to be overly, as I said, fastidious about the foods we're eating and so on. It's healthy nutrition is part of it. But it's getting into the regular pattern of exercise, Ashwin, that's important.
2: Very good. Yeah, it's just so tempting at 6 in the morning straight after the shift. So I'll work on my own discipline. Charmaine has texted us to say, chair Tai Chi for over 60s. Lose kilos and kilos in 28 days. What a joke. Do you have any ideas on chair Tai Chi, Gordon?
5: Look, I think Tai Chi is a fantastic exercise, and it's especially important for getting into those patterns of activity and so on, and very important for balance, for strength, especially falls prevention. Tai Chi is used a lot for those sorts of things. So it has many good qualities for what we're saying. But in terms of weight loss, yes, there's going to be some benefit if we're combining it with some of the patterns of eating that I mentioned before, that reducing food overall. But just the activity itself is not going to be something that's, say, as demanding as the sorts of intensity running that we're talking about, or interval walking or something like that, where we're sprucing it up and getting things going. That sort of activity is going to be burning more kilojoules than another activity. But it's a combination of things, Ashwin. So it fits in very well for an overall package of health. So to do the strength aspects and the balance and the control and all of those things about things that are going to be promoting aspects of health that are really important, I think Tai Chi fits very, very nicely. But for the weight control and burning energy, then I think, remember, what we put into our mouths is the most important, but the other more sort of vigorous exercises are going to be important as well, so that we're stimulating those things and, as I said, trying to balance the ledger of the food in and the energy out. But it's not necessarily just as simple as that. It's a combination of different things.
2: Makes sense. There is an AI guy promoting chair Tai Chi and saying there's no point going to the gym after 40. Switch over to chair Tai Chi and it will fix all your problems. So that's well clarified. Another question is coming from Pauline. Is pre-workout helpful or harmful? I'm concerned about the side effects of tingling that it causes. So this is, I'm assuming, things like caffeine and creatine, all these little supplements people take before the workout.
5: Yeah, you don't necessarily have to have any of those sorts of stimulants before you exercise. Sometimes it can help, and so I've used an espresso shot before my training to focus me into a session that I need to be sort of focused on and so on. But it's not absolutely necessary that everyone has to have these sort of pre-workout type drinks and other things to get into the zone. They're marketed very well for a certain percentage of the population. They're going to be highly suitable, but typically it's beyond the sort of general health exercises. Most of us are exercising not to win gold medals or compete at the Olympics. It's really about our personal health and the health of people around us. So I think getting into regular patterns of activity and good nutrition and so on doesn't have to involve expensive supplements. It doesn't have to involve a pre-workout this and a post-workout that. It's really about getting into good patterns, and you don't necessarily have to have them. You can try them if you see that it improves performance, but it may not be suitable to you, especially if you've got the caffeine sensitivity and other things that Pauline mentioned. And that's why when you start fiddling around with those things, I'd always be discussing those things with your GP, because it could be with your particular health conditions you may have, having certain extra types of stimulants like that may not be the most desirable thing at all. So it's something we need to be wary of, because many of these sort of pre-workout things and other things are all going to be containing caffeine and other things, which may be, you may be sensitive to it. So it's about being careful as well.
2: Gordon Lynch is our fitness expert this morning, busting some myths for you. Here's one from Michael. Here's the myth: bodybuilders' muscles will turn into fat when they stop training one day.
5: That's another common myth, and that's strictly not true. The idea of that, of the bodybuilders, when you see them up there and you think, my goodness, how do they get so big? It's because they're not only training hard, but they're also eating hard as well. They're eating so much food, especially with, to gain the size that they've got, and retaining that and for the contest and so on is a small portion of the overall cycle. So if you're consuming vast quantities of food and then you suddenly stop exercising, remember I talked about that balancing of the ledger. It's not surprisingly that you're going to gain weight if you stop exercising completely and continue to eat the food that you have before. Sometimes it's very difficult to change those eating patterns once you've been into that zone of, exercising extremely heavily, fueling those muscles and so on, fueling the workouts and then getting into contest shape and so on. So it's not about muscles turning into fat. It's really about stopping the exercise and consuming the same amount of it. So you need to modify your diet. If you're coming off those heavy training cycles and so on, where you're eating and training hard, then I think it's about sensibly changing the food in part of the equation as well. So we'll dispel that one too, Mike.
2: Angela has given us a myth. To lose fat, I don't know if it's a myth, to lose fat, you need insulin to be low all the time. Calories in and out is more important.
5: Look, I think in terms of insulin control and blood sugar control, that's something that we should be monitoring. It should be something part of our at least annual test with your GP and having a blood test and monitoring those levels and making sure that your blood level and the insulin control is there. I really think about the pattern of activity in the food. So if we're maintaining consistent patterns of exercise and staying true to the food patterns that we have, the weight loss will happen. It's just very difficult. It's not easy for us to maintain those patterns. We're tempted with so many things. So I think it's really about sensibly reducing a small, especially the portion sizes that you have, eliminating the unnecessary foods. And we love the unnecessary foods, the cakes and the biscuits and the chocolates and so on. If we reduce some of those, and it's just taking, often we talk about this when we're talking about health resolutions, how we change behaviours. It's just removing them slightly. Don't do the drastic cutoff, because the body is certainly craving those things that you're accustomed to. But if you reduce them gently and slowly over time, then one by one, we're getting to a more healthier pattern of eating, and combine that with consistency of exercise, remember the word is consistency, then we're going to be in the pattern that's going to give us sustained weight loss. And that's about losing weight and keeping it off rather than going in sort of up and down by exercising sometimes, not exercising the others and so on. So we've got to be true to ourselves, and I think getting into those regular patterns is the way to go, Angela.
2: Gordon, we only have a minute and a half till the news, but Brian has raved about this backwards walking technique that you promoted to him, and he's told his doctor about it, so it's working very well for him. But I have had a question in the meantime from Naylin saying, how do I gain weight at 74?
5: At 74 and wanting to gain weight. So the gain weight is about lean weight, not just fat mass. We're talking about lean mass. I have talked about gaining lean mass before, and what I would suggest there is that we think about resistance training, because I mentioned before about activities that are going to promote quality of life, strength, balance, activities, the ability to perform the tasks of daily living. That's where strength training comes into it. So if we're going to go for lean mass gain, I'd be thinking about a very well-designed resistance training program that's customed, personalised for you. So that's important, and I think if you're never too old to gain lean mass. That's one of the myths as well that we should bust. I'm too old to do this training. If it's done sensibly, you've got the all clear to exercise from your GP, I'd be consulting with an exercise physiologist or a physiotherapist or someone else who you might be in regular contact with or at the gym that you go to. The training people are usually very good about designing a program. So I'd be thinking resistance training is key for lean mass gain and you're never too old to benefit.
2: Great message. You've been listening now to Professor Gordon Lynch, Director of the Centre for Muscle Research in the Department of Physiology at the University of Melbourne. Gordon, thanks for your time today.
5: Thanks a lot, Ashwin.
2: That's pretty much it for me tonight. I'll be back with you tomorrow for Overnights. And I thought for our music special, we could focus on songs that embody chaos and songs that embody order. It'll be a nice blend of beautiful music coming up tomorrow.
6: ABC News, good morning, I'm Lily Nothling. The ACT's Treasurer has praised a report calling for the undoing of controversial changes to the GST carve-up. The Productivity Commission found the 2018 changes that boosted WA's share because of its booming economy have been costly and unfair to other states. Its interim report on the issue recommends undoing the change, describing it as a mistake. Treasurer Chris Steele says the overhaul was the worst decision ever made in the history of the Australian Federation.
7: It's reduced equity between the states and territories. It's increased the complexity of the system, it's created perverse outcomes, and it's cost the Commonwealth tens of billions of dollars, much more than was ever expected.
6: The Mayor of Alice Springs says the community will again rally around the family of Kumanjai Little Baby when she's laid to rest at a service this morning. The five-year-old disappeared from a town camp more than 3 months ago, sparking widespread searches. But her remains were found 5 days later, and police have charged a 47-year-old man with her murder. Mayor Astor Hill says she hopes the final farewell will be a chance for people to heal.
8: It's going to be a really difficult day, of course, but there is also a lot of beauty and generosity in our community spirit, which I think is really highlighted in the way that that day is being planned.
6: A 28-year-old man has pleaded guilty to two federal charges related to the shooting of a health insurance executive in New York 2 years ago. Here's North America correspondent Cayman Gok.
9: Luigi Mangione has admitted that he shot and killed United Healthcare executive Brian Thompson on a Manhattan sidewalk in 2024. The brazen killing rocked the United States, raising fears among CEOs about their safety, while others rallied behind Mangione, angry over a broken healthcare system. The now 28-year-old told the court he knew what he was doing was illegal and pleaded guilty to two stalking charges. Federal prosecutors have indicated that they will seek the maximum punishment, which is life behind bars, when he is sentenced in December. Cayman Gok, ABC News.
6: A parliamentary investigation into Nigel Farage, the leader of Britain's populist Reform UK party, has resumed after his by-election victory. He denies any wrongdoing in connection to millions of dollars in undeclared political donations he received. Mr. Farage resigned last month amid the investigation, triggering the Clacton-on-Sea by-election to win a fresh mandate from voters. Researchers at Monash University say they're a step closer to broadening their understanding of inflammatory bowel disease, or IBD. IBD encompasses chronic autoimmune conditions like Crohn's, which involve inflammation on the GI tract. For the first time, using human samples, scientists have developed tiny 3D models of paediatric IBD patients' intestinal lining, alongside its accompanying bacteria. Lead researcher Dr. Helen Avid says the organoids, nicknamed mini-guts, are a game-changing research tool.
10: The benefit is it allows us to study the disease in living tissue in the lab, so we don't have to go to the patient. But it also allows us to develop and test new therapies.
6: In sport, Bangladesh leads Australia by 153 runs going into day three of the first men's cricket test. Jim Maxwell has more from Darwin.
11: Gritty Bangladesh batting defied Australia, highlighted by a maiden century from Tanzid Hassan, playing only his second test. A second new ball pinched three wickets for Australia, all caught by Steve Smith, who equaled Joe Root on 218 dismissals. From 6 for 308, Bangladesh tenaciously grafted a handy lead. Jim Maxwell, ABC Sport, Darwin.
6: And in ice hockey, the Canberra Brave will be looking to continue their 10-game winning streak when they take on the Newcastle North Stars tonight. The matchup will be crucial for the third-place Brave, with the win bringing them level on points with the Newcastle League leaders. The Brave will play their second game of the weekend tomorrow afternoon against the Melbourne Ice at the AIS Arena. Canberra's weather, a partly cloudy day ahead with morning fog and light winds, a top of 15 degrees. But right now it's 1 degree at the airport and at Tuggeranong and 3 degrees at Dixon. Tomorrow, a shower or two and a top of 14. ABC News.
12: Yuma, this is Shane Halloran on ABC Radio Canberra Wurundjeri. I'm speaking the Ngunnawal language. On behalf of my elders, I say Yuma, Yumalundi. Hello and welcome. 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
15: A very good morning to you on this Saturday. You're filling in for Emma Bickley this week. Look, how are things outside at your house? I know that Lily just gave us a bit of an update of what the temperature is, but I always like to hear what the feels like temperature is, what the apparent temperature is. And look, looking at the Bureau website, sure, in Canberra it's 2 degrees, but it feels like 0.2. Goulburn, 0, but it feels like -5. Tuggeranong, 0.7, feels like -1.6. So look, it doesn't feel that different than it actually is, so that's kind of nice. But we'll keep an eye on that for today. And yeah, I think we're in for quite a nice day today, so that's always good. Very good morning to you, Dawn, in Waniasa. If you text already, say, well, look, we're hopefully it's a lot warmer and less foggy than yesterday. Perhaps there's a greater likelihood of washing going out and sheets drying in sunshine today. Looking forward to this morning's program. Well, yeah, we'll take a look at the weather a little bit later on, hey, but I certainly hope that we can dry some washing out there. Yesterday it was quite cloudy in the morning, wasn't it? Anyway, right now it's dark, so not sure what it's like outside. I actually drove in today. I live across the road, but I didn't walk through the weather this morning. Got plenty for you this morning. And of course, after 6:30, take a look at what's happening around the region. And of course, if there's something happening around the region that you would like people to know about, all you got to do is get in touch too. Producer Mavis here. Give her a bell. 1-300-681-666. And yeah. And look, feel free to give us a bell and talk about anything that we're covering this morning. We're here for the next 5 hours. Speaking of things that are happening this weekend, if you're into a bit of pottery, then, my gosh, you're in for a treat this afternoon. Na, na, na, na, na. Oh, you'll get the rundown on what's happening with Fired Up at Canberra Pottery right after Wendy Matthews. You're on 666 ABC Canberra. I'm James Finlay. It's 6:08. Good morning. You

0: Wendy Matthews on 666 ABC Canberra, 11 past 6. I'm James Finlay. Good morning. Plenty happening this weekend across the capital region, and you're going to get a rundown of some of those things over the next couple of hours. But one thing that's happening this afternoon is Fired Up. It's this weekend at Canberra Potters. They've got their festival this afternoon. Yesterday, I caught up with the CEO of Canberra Potters, Jesse England.
1: It's around the corner. Yeah. really, really excited. We're on the last legs of getting everything set up for the event. But basically, yeah, we're Canberra Potters over at Watson Arts Centre. We're transforming into a mini festival, a mini ceramics festival.
0: Great. So what can we expect?
1: So many things. So it starts at 3 p.m., so from the afternoon into the evening, and culminates about 8 p.m., as you mentioned, with the pedal kiln. We've got live demonstrations, have a go. People can try their hand at wheel throwing and hand building, free kids activities, artist markets, so lots of shopping opportunities, open studios, live kiln firing, and we've got a whole little food and drinks, like a little, food precinct, some entertainment. So, yeah, the full picture.
0: Okay, so people can have a go at putting the pottery, clay
1: on a wheel. Yeah.
0: Is Patrick Swayze going to be there?
1: Well, I'm sure there will be some people channeling.
0: Fantastic. how hard is it to get that skill?
1: It's incredibly difficult.
0: Okay.
1: And I think that's probably part of the joy of giving it a go, because, you know,
0: you just love watching people
1: just
0: flailing
1: like,
0: around.
1: Where does it go? I think there's, look, pottery and ceramics, I mean, it's in the last, I suppose, 10 to 15 years. I mean, it's been around forever, right? But it's really having a renaissance in the public sphere. So
0: right.
1: I think there's a lot of people curious and wanting to give it a go. I mean, it's a beautiful thing to do, even if you're not skilled at it, just having the opportunity to have your hands in the clay and just have a play, really. So, yeah.
0: Why do you think it's having a resurgence at the moment?
1: Look, I think Pottery Throwdown has been a big factor, the show. In the visual arts.
0: Oh, yeah, the TV show.
1: Yeah, the TV show.
0: On Netflix or something? Where, or something. Someone will know. Can someone tell me where it is?
1: Yeah.
0: Someone's told me about it.
1: It's been huge, actually.
0: Okay.
1: It's started in the UK, but I think that's popularized it. But even in the visual arts world, it's been this interest moving from not just being considered a craft practice, but into visual arts and galleries. And so it's a really interesting time for it as a creative visual arts practice as well. So
0: yeah.
1: I think there's a few things that are happening kind of simultaneously.
0: Also, it's very calming, isn't
1: it? Yeah. And a lot of people, even if they're not deciding to do it for years and have this incredible skill level, because there's a lot of science as well as technique involved, just the act of, getting hands dirty and being present and having a play is really, people love it.
0: You're on 666 ABC Canberra. With you is Jesse England, CEO of Canberra Potters, and their Fired Up Festival is happening this weekend. Look, if you've seen that TV show, can you tell us a bit about it, please? 1-300-681-666. Apparently, it's caused a bit of a renaissance, a bit of a peak of interest with pottery. And look, and also I think social media has a bit to do with it as well.
1: And I think once you start following
0: someone with
1: your feed is full. But look, Canberra Potters is a 50-year-old organisation. Yeah. So we have been in Canberra started with volunteers and members. But last year was our 50th anniversary. We've been at Watson Arts Centre over 25 years. So we've been around for a long time. Generations of people have come through and learnt pottery there.
0: Yeah, wow.
1: But, we've got a gallery and we've got artist studios. We've got an artist in residency program. So it's a whole centre. It's a whole ceramic centre, basically.
0: Now, tell me about the pedal kiln.
1: Yeah.
0: Because people have mentioned that. What goes on there? What can people expect?
1: It's basically a wood-fired kiln. So kilns are the the ceramic is heated in so that it becomes hard, and that's a firing process. With the pedal kiln, it's basically a small little wood-fired kiln. So for many, many hours, I think 8 o'clock in the morning, we're starting to stoke the fires and build the heat and heat through for hours until eventually, once it reaches temperature, which we're hoping will be about 7:45, and I think it's about 1100-1200 degrees, there this particular kiln, it's like a flower, and it has six petals, petal-like structures that will open with fire to reveal an artwork
0: in
1: the middle of the kiln. So it's quite dramatic, and it's a bit different to a regular wood fire kiln, even.
0: Yeah.
1: Yeah. It's quite performative.
0: Yeah. So it sounds like a whole performance. Yeah.
1: Yeah.
0: Because also very different to the kiln I remember in primary school at Sunshine Bay Primary on the South Coast, where it was like a big steel kind of thing.
1: Yeah. Like an electric kiln.
0: Yeah.
1: Yep. Yeah.
0: We had to be careful not to put things in there that exploded.
1: Well, that is still the case.
0: Oh, that still happens.
1: Yeah, it still happens. That's part of the learning, how to make your work not explode.
0: For anyone who wants more information, where can people go?
1: So come to Canberra Potter's website, look for, just search Fired Up. I will say there's limited parking in the area. So we have organised free parking at Epic and a free shuttle bus.
0: Oh,
1: and it's also on the short walk as well. So all the details for getting there are on the website. It's a $5 entry to help us cover our costs as a not-for-profit. You can pre-book or just get your ticket at the door.
0: You can really spend the whole evening there.
1: One really exciting activity we get huge requests for is our soup bowl and tumbler fundraiser. We've had members make about 700 items of bowls and tumblers.
0: Yeah.
1: People can come, choose their bowl, grab a bowl of soup and a bread roll, and then take their bowl home
0: or
1: their tumbler home.
0: Oh, that is so great.
1: Yeah.
0: All right. Well, if you want more information, head to the website and search for Fired Up. It's tomorrow from 3 p.m. till 8 p.m. And, the free parking and a shuttle bus from Epic. Look, it's been so great to have you in, Jesse. Thank you so much. And good luck for tomorrow.
1: Thank you for having me, James.
0: Oh, how cool does that sound? Fired Up. It's happening at Canberra Potter's Watson Arts Centre this afternoon from 3 until 8 o'clock. Yeah, look, if you've got something from there, or maybe a bowl from the past, how cool does that fundraiser sound? Send in a photo. I'd love to see it. 0467 922 666. You're on 666 ABC Canberra. Very good morning to you, Ellie from Kayleen. You've sent in a picture of your barometer. It's a thermometer. It just looks like a barometer. No, thermometer. Maybe it's both. No. Saying, according to the barometer I have inside, it's about 12 degrees in my bedroom right now. Too dark to see yet what this morning is, but yesterday it was so foggy for so long. It was like looking at Silent Hill out there. It's still dark outside, Ellie, so look, wait a little bit longer.
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0: At 19 past 6, and very soon, you'll get a bit of a preview of what's coming up for the rest of the morning. Producer Maeve will drop by. And we'll have some news at 6:30. Here's Go West, though. Bit of a flashback. This is on the Pretty Woman soundtrack. Oh, what a movie that is. Good morning.

0: Oh, Go West, King of Wishful Thinking. From the Pretty Woman soundtrack on 666 ABC Canberra. It's 23 past 6. I'm James Findlay. Good morning. News coming up in just over 5 minutes' time. And the next half hour, my gosh, is there a lot happening in Canberra? I'm going to go around the region to let you know. But of course, if there's something happening that you'd like others to know about, next half hour is the time to tell them. 1-300-681-666. It's a very good morning to producer Maeve. Maeve Hallett, good morning.
1: Good morning, James Findlay. How are you?
0: Yeah, good. There is a lot happening over the next few hours. Can you give us a little bit of a preview of what's happening?
1: Absolutely. So, of course, we're doing our What's On very soon. And then we'll be talking about ANU because they're turning 80 and they're celebrating today.
0: Oh, happy birthday.
1: I am fiercely loyal to the University of Canberra.
0: Oh, dear.
1: Canberra rivalry, Taylor's oldest time.
0: Yeah.
1: But I suppose ANU is there.
0: Well, yeah, it's there and it's celebrating 80 years.
1: Absolutely.
0: Which is fantastic for them. Look, I did not go to university in Canberra, so I don't have an allegiance.
1: Fair enough, but yeah. You should say UC.
0: And
1: just kidding.
0: Yeah. Now, after 8, so that's going to be just after 7, and I think that's like an open house and things, a whole lot of things happening, so you're going to hear all about that after 7. But, my gosh, I'm looking forward to this chat after 8.30, after 8 o'clock, rather. After 8.30 is gardening. That's still happening. Willow's going to be here, but tell us about what's happening after 8.
1: We're going to be talking about lyrics. There's some interesting new research about what resonates most with us.
0: Oh.
1: 73% of hits on the ARIA charts over the last 35 years are about human connection.
0: Oh, are there songs that are about other things? I can't think of them. But so some of the, I guess, would that be the best lyrics that are about human connection then, do you think?
1: Absolutely. Yeah. And that's what the research is saying, is that resonates with people.
0: Mm.
1: The song that I was just thinking about,
0: yep.
1: Knowing Me, Knowing You,
0: oh,
1: by ABBA.
0: Hang on, let me just get that.
1: Absolute classic.
0: Okay. Because there are some examples that we're going to talk about. What are some of the examples that they bring up in the research?

0: Absolutely. So Levitating by Dua Lipa.
1: Huh.
0: Songs that get you sort of excited. Then we've got sort of All of Me by John Legend, about that really, like, I guess, tender love songs. Interestingly, for young people, they're saying that songs about heartbreak and sort of resentment resonate the most with young people at the moment.
1: At the moment. Well, I think, is that also a tale as old as time, that young people are going through young love, need to express themselves through singing about heartbreak? I think, right?
0: Too true.
1: Love to hear from you on this morning, all through this morning. Your favourite lyrics? Yeah, are there lyrics that you just, like a song that you always go to when you need to belt something out? That's what it is, right?
0: Totally.
1: Okay.
0: Totally a release.
1: A release. 0467 922 666 is the text line, or give us a call, 1300 681 666. This is what's coming to Maeve at the moment.

0: Oh, you're right. It's got me right in the feels.
1: Timeless classic.
0: Absolutely timeless. Okay, so tell us your favourite lyrics. 0467 922 666. We'll see if we can have a theme of our own. I think it's going to be heartbreak. I've been listening to a lot of Madonna's bedtime stories recently, which take a bow. Also, breakup. Not that I'm going through one.
1: Truly. But Madonna, timeless hits.
0: Mm.
1: My mum was around when Madonna, you know, Madonna's hits were coming out originally.
0: Yeah.
1: And now we listen to them together.
0: Oh, which albums? Is that hard?
1: What's the one with the shoes on it?
0: That's it's really blue. Cool. Oh, one of the early ones.
1: Yeah.
0: Is it Like a Virgin or Like a Prayer? No, but I think it's Like a Prayer.
1: Yeah.
0: Okay.
1: Such a good album.
0: It's a good one. Okay, so tell us, what are your favourite lyrics? Well, the song that you always go back to belt out when you need to belt out a song. Maybe it doesn't have to be belty. Maybe you just want to cry. Or be happy. We've got a range of moods this morning. 0467 922 666 is the text line. Or give us a bell. 1300 681 666. Thank you, producer Maeve. Maeve Hallett there, producer this morning. Extraordinaire. We're coming up to the 6:30 news then. We're going to take you around the capital to find out what's happening. There's so much going on. If there's something happening that you'd like others to know about, you know what to do. Get in touch. 1300 681 666. Right now, time for the news. It's 6:30.
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4: ABC News, good morning, I'm Lily Knopling. Four people have been sentenced over a $10.7 million tax fraud and money laundering scheme linked to the construction industry. The two men and two women were arrested and charged when state and federal police conducted 25 search warrants across New South Wales, Queensland and the ACT in 2020. The District Court of New South Wales heard the two-year scheme used labour hire and payroll companies to divert pay-as-you-go tax withholding from labour hire services between 2018 and 2020. The money was siphoned to companies directed by syndicate members, their relatives and associates, and offshore. The AFP says the case shows complex tax fraud can still be traced. The Chief Minister says the ACT government and the Greens Party have had early collaborative discussions for a new confidence and supply agreement. Adam Shirley has the details.
5: Following the 2024 election, former Greens leader Shayne Rattenbury and Chief

0: invited healthcare CEO Brian Thompson to an investor conference and gunned him down on a Manhattan street. The 28-year-old, who's due to be sentenced in December, is facing life in prison. The US Attorney for New York's Southern District, Jamie McDonald, says the defendant was cold and calculating.
1: In the days leading up to the murder, the defendant very carefully prepared for the attack. He tracked Mr. Thompson's whereabouts, conducted surveillance along the route he knew Mr. Thompson would take, and positioned himself to carry out the plan. Then, on a sidewalk on West 54th Street, the defendant murdered Mr. Thompson, shooting him from behind with a 9mm handgun equipped with a silencer.
0: An investigation into political donations received by Reform UK party leader Nigel Farage has been relaunched after he won a by-election in eastern England. Here's Europe correspondent Elias Kluwer in Clacton.
2: Nigel Farage won the Clacton by-election but refused to attend the official count and cancelled a planned speech. Declaring the result speaks for itself. Mr. Farage called the by-election after the parliamentary watchdog launched an investigation into donations he received from a crypto billionaire. Mr. Farage said the poll in Clacton was an opportunity for the people to decide whether he'd done anything wrong. But with the election now over, the Parliamentary Commission announced that the probe will continue.
0: Actor Deborah Mailman is set to become the first Indigenous person to be inducted into the Logie Awards Hall of Fame. Mailman will also become the sixth woman to join the list in just over 40 years tomorrow night, following recent inductees Rebecca Gibney in 2024 and Magda Sabansky last year. Mailman says the honour means everything to her and sees the milestone as a reflection of how Australian TV has changed in the last 10 to 20 years. In sport, FIFA President Gianni Infantino is facing increasing pressure to step down as the head of soccer's world governing body, with New Zealand becoming the latest nation to withdraw its support for him following his failed commercial rights sale plan. Tim Wharton reports.
3: New Zealand, the only Oceania Football Confederation nation to qualify for this year's World Cup, said it had withdrawn its support for Gianni Infantino due to a loss of confidence and trust in FIFA's leadership. The 56-year-old has faced open revolt after three football confederations, UEFA, the Asian Football Confederation and CONCACAF, called for a review of his leadership and attacked his conduct over the plan to bring private investment into FIFA competitions, including the World Cup. Despite the opposition of the three confederations, Infantino still has plenty of allies, with the African and South American confederations declaring their continued support ahead of the next presidential election in March.
0: Canberra's weather, a partly cloudy day ahead with morning fog and light winds, a top of 15 degrees, but it's 4 degrees right now. ABC News.
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6: Oh, good morning, 6:25. Here filling in for Emma Bickley this morning. And gosh, you know what happens this half hour? 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If there's something happening around the region that you want others to know about, you know what to do.
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1: Oh, and look, if you're into a bit of fixing things, and who isn't in this economy, Kathy Eamon is the Executive Director of Sea Change ACT, and you've got a bit of a fix fest happening today.
2: Hey, James. No, it's on tomorrow, actually.
1: Oh, my gosh. I'm sorry.
2: That's okay. 10 till 3 at Dixon College. We're bringing together repairers from across the across Canberra. We've got a whole bunch of repair cafes. So all those repairers are coming together and we're having a big fix fest.
1: Now, what will be able to be fixed? Like what types of things?
2: Yeah, we've got a range of fixes available. So we've got a few people who'll be doing textiles, a few people who'll be doing small electricals and household appliances. We've even got a 3D printer wizard on hand who can, magical, who can reproduce those tiny bits that are just irreplaceable.
1: Oh my goodness, this is fantastic.
2: Yeah.
1: What things has the 3D printer been able to make to then fix that people thought were unfixable?
2: Well, he's made a couple of tiny components for coffee machines.
1: Oh.
2: And he also made recently, someone had an external pipe that they had a screw that had a particular kind of key, you know, those old-fashioned great big chunky keys that you put in and then you undo the bolt.
1: Yep.
2: Key long lost. And he made a new plastic cap to go over it that was sort of had texture around the edge so that instead of having to use the big key, you could just turn it with your hand.
1: Oh, my gosh, that's fantastic.
2: I know.
1: Oh,
2: magical.
1: Gosh. Okay, I've got
2: what
1: to think
2: time
1: of
2: time to be alive.
1: I know. I know. Gosh, I've got to think of some things that need fixing now. My clock has stopped, but I'm not sure. Is that too technical?
2: No, bring it along. And so we have some really skilled repairers, and if they can't fix a thing, they will at least be able to tell you if it's fixable and hopefully be able to tell you, if you need a part that's available, what part you need to get, and then you bring it along to the next repair cafe and someone will put it back together for you.
1: Oh, I love that so much. Okay, so tomorrow, Sunday, 10 a.m. till 3 p.m., Dixon College cafeteria, the Fix Fest is happening. How often do you hold the Fix Fest, Kathy?
2: Well, this is the first one, and I think it's such genius that I think we might do it annually.
1: Yeah.
2: But there are repair cafes going on around Canberra every weekend.
1: Mm, mm.
2: And you can find details of all of them, even those that are not supported by Sea Change, on our website, which is seachange.org.au/repair.
1: Fantastic. Well, all the best for tomorrow, Kathy. Great to hear about it. And are you getting something fixed yourself or...?
2: Yes, I am. I have a badge maker that has never worked, and I'm hoping that someone will can tell me what's going on there.
1: Great. Okay. Well, good luck with that, Kathy. Talk soon.
2: All right, cheers. Thanks, James. Bye.
1: Kathy Eamon there, who's the Executive Director of Sea Change Fix Fest. You can bring anything really there to see if you can have it fixed Sunday. Tomorrow, 10 a.m. till 3 p.m. at Dixon College Cafeteria. Let's go to Wendy Dawes, who's at Canberra Glassworks. She's the Deputy Director. And my gosh, I've been hearing about this week. Wendy, you've got quite something special happening today.
3: We sure do, yeah. We've got an amazing event lined up today with some artists doing some demonstrations and also an opportunity for kids and grown-ups to get involved and experiment themselves.
1: Oh, my gosh, with glass blowing?
3: Not quite with glass blowing, no, unfortunately. It's called kiln forming. So.
1: Oh, good, because I was like, this is glass blowing seems a little bit more advanced.
3: It is a bit more advanced. But actually, you can come in every weekend and sign up for a one-on-one class with no experience and actually learn how to make either a cup or a little paperweight. So you can do that, but that's not part of today's program.
1: Okay, so today you've got Glass Labs, Seeds of Fire. It's part of National Science Week. So what will people be able to see today?
3: Well, this morning we have local artist Aki Haga.

0: She's Japanese-born, Canberra-based flame worker. So flame working is a little bit similar to glass blowing, but just on a smaller scale. And she'll be setting up in the hot shop, and you'll be able to watch her work on one of her pieces. She sort of draws inspiration from the natural world. And then in the afternoon, we have another local artist, Justine McLaren, and she'll be working with a glassblower, Tom Rowney, to make one of her works. And interestingly, both of them have been shortlisted for this year's Natural Science Prize in Adelaide. So they were both finalists with their works down in Adelaide, which was amazing.
1: Oh, fantastic.
0: And yeah, they'll be making similar works to what they showed down there.
1: Okay, great. And so on from 10 a.m. this morning, so people can just drop by?
0: They can, yeah, drop in any time. We've also got the hands-on activity as well. So in our engine room between 10 and 2 p.m, you can go around, jump in, $20 a person, and you'll be fusing some sheet glass, and you get to pick some seeds or leaves to fuse in between those two layers of sheet glass. And experiment to see what happens when you put natural objects in a kiln with some glass, which is really cool.
1: Oh, wow. Okay, cool. Oh, that'd be fun to watch. All right, well, all the best for it, Wendy. That sounds fantastic.
0: Thanks very much.
1: Wendy Dawes there, who is the Deputy Director of Canberra Glassworks. So that's Glass Lab, Seeds of Fire as part of National Science Week. So, yeah, a bit of combo of art and science there. From Saturday, so today, the from 10 till 2, at Canberra Glassworks Kingston. You're on 666 ABC Canberra. I'm James Findlay. It's 18 to 7. And if there's something happening around town you'd like others to know about, you can give us a bell too. 1300 681 666. It's 1300 681 666. Let's go to a fundraiser a celebration and a bit of a fundraiser, I think, in just a moment.
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1: And you're hearing about what's on across the capital region today. 1300 681 666 is the number to call. Let's go to Renee Watson, who's the CEO of Rise Above Capital Region Cancer Relief. You've got quite a celebration happening this afternoon, Renee.
4: We do. It is a big party to really celebrate everyone who's played a part or been supported by Rise Above over the 40 years that we have been going.
1: Oh, wow. Tell us about the work that you've been doing for the last 40 years.
4: Well, Rise Above was set up in Queanbeyan, actually, to support the people of the region who are going through cancer treatment. It was originally started by a wonderful woman, Yvonne Kashgeri, and her vision was really that no family should have to shoulder the burden of cancer alone, and particularly that financial burden. And 40 years later, that is still really what we do. So we are here to be a friend and an ally when someone gets a cancer diagnosis. We provide financial support, and we know that in many cases, I think a recent study showed that 97% of people who get a cancer diagnosis, one of the top three things they're worried about is how they're going to support themselves and their family through that time. So we're here to help with that. And through that process, we also, you know, we make great friends and really wonderful relationships with those people and their families. So we provide emotional and practical support that goes along with that too.
1: Mm. Look, how has the organisation changed in 40 years? I'd imagine quite a bit.
4: It's sort of a bit of a same, but different. Mm. I absolutely love that we have such a simple, focused, but impactful kind of core objective, and that has not changed. It hasn't wavered through that time. One of the things that has significantly changed is the number of people that we're supporting. So in the last 2 years, the number of patients that are coming to us for help has risen from about 350 a year to, in the last financial year, it was 858 patients, which actually represents a third of all patients diagnosed in this region, actually a little over that.
1: Wow, that's a lot. So what are you planning for this celebration today?
4: Well, we wanted to create something that that really represents that Rise Above is a local organisation really at the heart of this community. So we wanted it to be a big open community.

0: the event that absolutely everyone felt they could be a part of. So I heard you say earlier it's a fundraiser, and obviously if people come and they feel the urge and want to donate, they can, but there's no ticket price. It's a drop-in, totally accessible physically and financially event at the Royal Hotel in Queen Anne, which is also celebrating its 100th year. So
1: oh my gosh.
0: that we will be there with them. And yeah, it's going to be sharing of stories, looking back at some of the memorabilia. It has been a wonderful and quite emotional couple of weeks for us in the office, going back through all of the photos and videos. And, you know, 40 years is a long time for an organisation to be going. There is a great history that so many Canberrans and Queanbeyanites have been a part of.
1: Yeah. Were there any moments that you came across that really, stuck to you or that really brought back memories?
0: It's really interesting because obviously there are a huge number of really devastatingly sad stories. Anytime you're working in the world of cancer, you know, that you're going to get that. And they are quite heartbreaking, and, you know, everyone from little children right up to, you know, grandparents who were totally loved, that have been lost, and the memories that have been shared with us by the family when that happens has been incredibly touching. But actually the things that get to me the most are the messages of thanks and the gratitude that people have sent in to Rise Above, because you can really feel the deep personal impact that we've been able to have. And the volume of those has been, I mean, frankly, staggering. So that's been really lovely. But it's also very clear that as an organisation, we've had an awful lot of fun trying to continue to do this work over those 40 years. There's lots of photos of events, and, you know, some of them look like people were having a lot of fun, possibly more fun than they were supposed to be having. But, yeah, we'll be sharing all of that. We'll have a big memorabilia wall. There's food, nibbles, there's music. So it will be a really big party. Anytime between 2 and 6 today, people can drop in and stay for as little as or as long as they want. It should be a really wonderful community day.
1: Oh, that sounds gorgeous. Well, it's from 2 p.m. till 6 p.m. this afternoon, the Rise Above Capital Region Cancer Relief 40th birthday celebration at the Upper House at the Royal Hotel in Queanbeyan. Registration is essential, but free to attend. Thank you so much for your time this morning, and chookers for this afternoon.
0: Thank you. Yes, we will hopefully see you there.
1: Have a good one. Renee Watson there, the CEO of Rise Above. You're on 666 ABC Canberra. And if you're into, well, learning a little bit more about the animals around you, or the ones that you wish were maybe around you a little bit more, then the National Zoo and Aquarium have got just the thing for you. They've got a koala conservation talk to celebrate the zoo's new koala Joey. Oh, Will Tran at the zoo, tell us about this new Joey that you've got first.
2: James, good morning. Good morning. We are so excited. Matilda and Belly, our breeding couple, have produced another beautiful Joey next to the three other sisters that we've had so wonderfully in the last number of years. And so this is a perfect opportunity to highlight koalas, especially because it's quite topical at the moment. There's a couple of koalas wonderfully popping their heads up south of Canberra, which is fantastic. Come and see a little one. We have a special keeper talk at 11:30 with Mum and Bub, and that's probably the best time our guests will have a chance to see this little thing pop its head out and hopefully be with mum as they're having a feed.
1: How big is the baby?
2: Little. It's really cute. I dare say maybe
1: really little.
2: Like maybe the size of like a guinea pig.
1: Oh my gosh.
2: Like, yeah. It's kind of hugging with mum, and like, you know what's really curious is that they're kind of like just on milk. So little koalas go through a transitional phase. They don't have, like, if I get a bit technical, the gut biome to deal with eating eucalyptus. It's a very specific food source.
1: Yeah.
2: So as they transition from milk to, which is eucalyptus eventually, is that mum will start producing something called a fecal pap, which is basically an excrement full of, like, think of it like a Yakult, like full of gut flora and whatnot. Little one eats that over time, and then over time, it creates its own ecosystem to digest its own eucalypt. So if you're lucky, you may even see the little koala eat some eucalyptus as well.
1: Oh, that's so cute. Is the little Joey like grabbing onto the mum's back yet, or still too small?
2: So they spent a bit of time in the pouch, and now she's starting to get a bit of confidence erring out and hanging on the tummy. So often you'll find her sleeping and cuddling in that lovely warmth, but as they grow and as they get a bit more coat on them, they'll start climbing on the back, and then often at times it'll be trying to get away and explore the world. Mom's trying to bring it back and have it hang on her. It's a very cute affair.
1: Oh, that is gorgeous. Okay, fantastic. So conservation talk today, 11:30, today and tomorrow.
2: Today and tomorrow, we have keeper talks to discuss all our amazing animals, and this is a special one just for koalas, considering that, you know, we've had Kira, Brinda Bella, and Namaji, three other Joeys that have been born here. And the most important thing is shed light upon the work we do in regards to captive breeding programs, producing insurance populations within captivity to support the wild populations. And it's so topical for Canberra, considering we've had these awful fires within the last two decades that have adversely affected our koala population. So it's shedding light on the work we do to hopefully rehabilitate, repopulate, and also educate our community on the importance of this animal.
1: Oh, absolutely. Oh, Will, I can't wait to come and see the little Joey. That sounds gorgeous. And we'll talk to you again soon.
2: Looking forward to seeing you next time, James. Have a great one.
1: You too. Will Tran there at the National Zoo and Aquarium. They've got their conservation talks at 11:30 for the koalas, now that they've got a new koala, Joey, today at 11:30 and tomorrow at 11:30 as well. 666 ABC Canberra. I'm James Findlay, going around the capital region to see what's happening in our neck of the woods. 8 to 7. You can give us a bell too to let us know what's going on around your region. 1-300-681-666. But if you're looking to stay inside, maybe not inside like you're inside, but go and visit somewhere and go inside for a bit of a movie marathon, then my gosh, then the National Film and Sound Archives have got just the thing for you. Alice Taylor is a creative producer at NFSA. Oh my gosh, you've got the Alien trilogy this weekend, Alice.
3: Hello. Yes, we're having a movie marathon in the afternoon. Well, starting at 4, but going right through until almost midnight, 11:30-ish in the evening. Couldn't get more different from fluffy koalas, could you?
1: We love the diversity of Canberra.
3: So starting off with Alien, Ridley Scott's first, going to this, which is at 4 o'clock, going to the sequel at 6:30, Aliens, directed by James Cameron. Mm-hmm. And then if you're still, you know, coping, 6:30 is Alien 3, which was directed by David Fincher. So all different directors, but all iconic directors, all brilliant films. It's going to, oh my gosh, I'm already getting scared. It's going to be so fun. And you know what? So many people are coming. So it seems like people love to gather together and get scared together.
1: Well, that's it. I'm not one for scary films. I'm not good with jump scares or the Aliens where the alien comes out of the stomach, right?
3: Mm-hmm.
1: Yep. Yeah, not good for me, but if I was going to watch it, I would love to watch it in a cinema with people. And this is why I love that you do these retro screenings too, because it's so great to see these films with others.
3: And I mean, they're scary, they're jump scares, but they're also just very iconic sci-fi films, you know, that are worth revisiting. So yeah, it's going to be a fun day. The bar in Deli Dom's is serving mulled wine to eat warm hot chocolates.
1: Perfect.
3: And, of course, you know, there'll be like a half-hour break in between each film, but it's going to be a vibe.
1: Oh, it's absolutely going to be a vibe. So Alien at 4 and then 6:30 Aliens to the director's cut and then Alien 3 at 9:30. Do you have to see all three of them or can you see?
3: You can go see them separately. Yeah, so $18, $15 concession for a single film. But if you decide to come and see all three, it's only $45.
1: Oh, just go and see all three, I say. Just get them all out. And God, what a way to compare and contrast and see it with other cinephiles. Alice, enjoy this afternoon
3: and
1: good luck sitting through the scary bits. Thank you, Alice.
3: Bye-bye. Thanks so much.
1: Alice Taylor there at the NFSA. So, yeah, head to their website for more info. But, yeah, Alien, then Aliens, the director's cut, and then Alien 3 after that. So 4, 6.30 and then 9.30. 5 to 7 on 666 ABC Canberra. And getting to your calls now of the place, of the things that are happening around the capital region today and this week. 1300 681 666. Oh, it's just the one. That's okay. We might have more. Sarah McNeil is at the Friends of Canberra Botanic Gardens. Very good morning to you, Sarah. You've got something happening this week.
4: We have, James, and good morning to you.
1: Good morning.
4: We're, like the Glassworks, we're hooking into the Science Week theme of Seeds of Wonder. Do we have seeds for you? Gardens are all about seeds, after all. And we've hooked into this theme with walks every day from Monday through to Sunday. So after you've had a busy weekend around Canberra doing all the fabulous things on this weekend, come along to the gardens any day from Monday, either at 11 o'clock in the morning or 2 in the afternoon. Meet one of our lovely volunteer guides and we'll take you on a walk all about seeds, and we'll learn all about different types of seeds, what they do in the environment, how varied they are, how gorgeous they look, how they get around, the different types of seeds. There's an enormous amount to learn about seeds in the beautiful environment of the Botanic Gardens as spring is just starting to kick in.
1: Oh, it really is. Well, what signs of spring have you seen so far?
4: Well, in the gardens, the wattles are starting to come out. You know, wattles really are sort of a bit of a sign that spring is definitely on our way. Mm-hmm. So our wattles are just starting to come out. And there'll be special water walks in another couple of weeks that people might be interested in, yes. But now we're doing seeds. So lots of Banksias are out at the moment. There are some lovely things along our concourse, which goes from the visitor centre across to the cafe, which is just a very level, short walk, very beautiful. Mm-hmm. I'm just trying to think of a few other things. There's some isopogons that are looking good. Some of the old heath plants are looking lovely. The grevilleas aren't really out yet, but things are just starting to pop through.
1: That's gorgeous. Okay, but spring is starting to spring. But you've got Seeds of Wonder this week.
4: Seeds of Wonder, which is it's very exciting. We haven't done this before, this walk before.
1: Right.
4: And we hold the National Seed Bank in the the Botanic Gardens. Mm-hmm. And that's been refurbished relatively recently, built out, you know, finally got some really good premises for it. And so we'll talk a little bit about the seed bank when we're on this walk, as well as talking about things like the bunya pine and the way Banksias and the role of the cassowary in spreading seed.
1: Oh, really?
4: So it's not just wind, it's not just water, it's animals, birds, all sorts of things. Seeds have all sorts of sneaky strategies.
1: Oh, that's true, because they're eaten by the birds and then come out the other way somewhere else.
4: Indeed, yes.
1: Well, look, all the best. Thanks for giving us a bell this week.
4: You.
1: And all the best for Science Week.
4: Thank you very much.
1: Sarah McNeil there from the Friends of Canberra Botanic Gardens. They've got their Seeds of Wonder this week every day from 11 till 2, starting on Monday. You're on 666 ABC Canberra. I'm James Finlay. And, yeah, that was our little wraparound of what's happening around the capital region this weekend. Next hour, a little bit more of what's happening around the region. ANU are celebrating 80 years with a community day, and you'll get a preview of the new season of the Great Australian Bake Off. The hosts will be with you after 7 o'clock. Right now, time for the news. It's 7.
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In this bulletin, the ACT Treasurer backs fresh calls to reverse controversial changes to the GST carve-up. Kumanjayi Little Baby to be laid to rest in Alice Springs more than 3 months after her alleged murder. The man accused of gunning down an American health insurance executive pleads guilty to federal stalking charges, and a parliamentary investigation into Reform UK leader Nigel

0: Will Farage resumes after his by-election victory. ABC News, good morning. I'm Lily Nothling. It's 7 o'clock. ACT Treasurer Chris Steele has described changes to the distribution of the GST 8 years ago as the worst decision in the history of the Australian Federation. He's welcomed an interim report by the Productivity Commission, which is highly critical of the government's 2018 decision to increase the share of the tax going to Western Australia. The changes were made in response to WA's booming economy, but the Commission says they were a mistake and should be reversed. Mr. Steele says he'd also like to do something to rectify underestimates of the ACT's population that he says have wrongly reduced its share.
1: We were shortchanged at least $550 million from 2016-2017 through to 2022-23. So we think that that could be addressed, and that would see us simply receiving our fair share of funding for our population level as it actually is.
0: The ACT Chief Minister says the government and the Greens are aiming to reach a renewed parliamentary deal before the next sitting of the Legislative Assembly in mid-September. Following the 2024 election, former Greens leader Shane Rattenbury and Chief Minister Andrew Barr reached a cross-party agreement that led the Greens to move to the crossbench and lose ministries. That agreement has now expired, and Mr. Barr says Labor and the Greens have had early collaborative discussions for a new one to run until the 2028 ACT election. Four people have been sentenced over a multi-million dollar tax fraud and money laundering scheme linked to Labor hire companies. Frances Du reports.
2: The two men and two women were arrested and charged when state and federal police conducted 25 search warrants across New South Wales, Queensland and the ACT in 2020, seizing 17 luxury cars and restraining 12 properties and 65 bank accounts. The New South Wales District Court heard the four were part of a sophisticated money laundering and tax evasion scheme operating between 2018 and 2020, which diverted $10.7 million pay-as-you-go tax withholding from Labor Hire Services. Police alleged the money was siphoned through companies directed by syndicate members and their associates.
0: The family of Kumanjai Little Baby will say their final goodbye to the little girl when she's laid to rest at a service in Alice Springs this morning. Emma Masters has more.
3: Kumanjai Little Baby was last seen alive at a town camp on the outskirts of Alice Springs more than 3 months ago. Her disappearance sparked one of the largest searches in the Northern Territory's history, with hundreds of volunteers scouring the area to find her. But the search ended in tragedy when her body was found 5 days later. 47-year-old Jefferson Lewis has been charged with her murder. The funeral will begin mid-morning, and people from across the community will be joining the family to pay tribute to the little girl.
0: A New South Wales mother says her 4-year-old son was pushed out of early learning without warning because of his disability. Tommy Shoemaker has Perthes disease, which means he uses a wheelchair and needs support during the day. His early learning centre in Milton on the south coast told the family it could no longer support his place effective immediately. Tommy's mother, Jessica Shoemaker, says the sudden exclusion was devastating.
4: He didn't even get to say goodbye to his peers or his educators. They just basically pushed him out the door. So there was no transition for him. It's very hard for him to be able to understand what is going on. They could have at least done a slow transition program for him, but instead they did it effective immediately.
0: Overseas now, and Luigi Mangione, the man accused of gunning down an American health insurance executive in New York in 2024, has pleaded guilty to federal stalking charges. North America correspondent Cayman Gock has the details.
5: The now 28-year-old spoke calmly and without emotion in court as he admitted to shooting United Healthcare executive Brian Thompson outside a Manhattan hotel. Luigi Mangione told the court he had experienced years-long pain from a broken back and had not received the help needed from his insurer, so he devised a plan to shoot Mr. Thompson. While the plea resolves this federal criminal case, it could upend or delay a separate state murder case scheduled to go to trial next month. He will be sentenced for this case in December. Cameron Gock, ABC News.
0: Donald Trump claims he'll soon declare the Strait of Hormuz a US territory as the six-month conflict with Tehran continues. The American president has been under pressure with oil prices rising because shipping has been slowed after he initially claimed the war had been won in the early days of the conflict.

0: While no peace deal has been reached with Tehran, the US president has told an audience of supporters in New York that Washington will hit Iran hard economically and the Strait of Hormuz will soon be open again.
1: Pretty soon I'll be declaring the Hormuz Strait a territory of the United States. We have the blockade. No ships get through unless we want them to. But we're doing really good. We're doing good in every way. You know, I built the military and now I used it a little bit more than I wanted to, frankly, but that's okay because we cannot let Iran have a nuclear weapon.
0: An investigation into Reform UK party leader Nigel Farage and the millions of dollars of donations he received from a crypto billionaire have been reopened after he won a by-election in eastern England. Here's Europe correspondent Elias Kluwer.
2: One of the Anglosphere's most prominent populists, Nigel Farage, framed this week's Clacton by-election as him and his party Reform UK coming up against the establishment. He claimed the parliamentary investigation into donations he received from wealthy Reform backer and crypto billionaire Christopher Harborne were politically motivated and the people of his constituency would be given the opportunity to judge his actions. While Mr Farage won the poll comfortably, the probe into the donations isn't going away. In fact, the parliamentary watchdog announced hours after Mr Farage claimed victory that the probe into the money would continue. Elias Kluwer, ABC News, Clacton.
0: Researchers at Monash University have been able to grow tiny live models of paediatric patients' intestinal lining to investigate solutions for inflammatory bowel disease. IBD encompasses chronic autoimmune conditions like Crohn's, which involve inflammation in the GI tract. Using the microscopic models called organoids, scientists are able to study the disease in living tissue in the lab, as well as develop and test therapies. Associate Professor Edward Giles says the team has also been able to isolate the patient's gut bacteria so its impact on inflammation can be studied.
3: And really try to understand, you know, in a very detailed way, the interaction between the bacteria and the lining of the bowel to see if we can understand what's driving inflammation and also understand potential new targets for treatment.
0: To finance, and Wall Street stocks have ended lower as investors digest economic data and monitor developments in the Middle East. The Dow Jones Industrial Average and the broad S&P 500 both fell a fifth of 1%. The tech-heavy Nasdaq dropped a third of a percent. Oil is up, gold is down, and the Australian dollar is higher. It's buying 70.9 US cents. With sport, here's Fraser Fife.
4: South Sydney has moved into sixth place on the NRL ladder after defeating the Bulldogs 22-6 at Stadium Australia. First half tries to David Fifita and Alex Johnston helped break the game open. South's halfback Jaden Sullivan has told ABC Sport his side stepped up in the second half.
5: We spoke about that at half time, not to fall asleep, and we couldn't have started any better with a try.
4: The Dolphins also defeated Manly 22-0 at Brookvale. Meanwhile, in the AFL, Fremantle has secured the minor premiership with a 24-point win over Adelaide in Perth. Bangladesh has a 153-run lead going into day three of the first men's cricket test in Darwin. The tourists are at 6 for 351 in their first innings in reply to Australia's 198. Australian tennis players James Duckworth and Talia Gibson have won their opening round matchups at this year's Cincinnati Open. And the owners of English soccer club Liverpool have agreed to a deal to sell a 30% stake of the team to a consortium that includes Amazon founder Jeff Bezos and Facebook co-founder Eduardo Saverin.
0: And the Canberra Raiders will be looking to rejoin the winners list when they take on the Cronulla Sharks this afternoon. The side will be without star centre Simi Sasagi, who's been rested ahead of end-of-season shoulder surgery. Prop Corey Horsburgh has been dropped after a costly penalty against the Knights last week. Canberra's weather, a partly cloudy day, heading for a top of 15 degrees. ABC News.
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9: Ten past seven. Good morning. Great to be with you this morning. Filling in for Emma Bickley at the moment, who's on holidays.

0: Today, ANU is celebrating its 80th birthday. Can you believe it? If you went to ANU, I'd love to know your favourite memories. Is there something that stands out about your time there? Give me a call, 1300 681 666, or the text line 0467 922 666. And later this half hour, you'll get a preview of the new season of The Great Australian Bake Off.
1: In this season, there's definitely, like, you have the people who are incredible at decorating. Like, you have people who are so clean with their lines, with their geometric patterns, with everything, and who really go the extra mile on that.
0: Natalie Tran and Tom Walker will be with you before 7:30. It really does look quite incredible what some of these contestants are coming up with. Absolutely phenomenal. Also, hearing from you about your favourite lyrics, because after 8 o'clock, we're going to take a look at what the trends have been of what people sing about. Good morning to you, Ellie from Kayleen. You said one of my all-time favourite lyrics is from Anthem by Leonard Cohen. It goes, "Ring the bells that still can ring. Forget your favourite, your perfect offering. There is a crack in everything. That's how the light gets in." Oh, that is beautiful. He's a he's my favourite musician. You go on to say, "Ellie, I find his music so beautiful." And he was a master wordsmith. That he was, Ellie. Thank you for your text. 0467 922 666. Let's take a look at what the weather is outside right now. In Canberra, at the airport, coming up to 5 degrees, but it feels like 3. At Tuggeranong, 1.8, but it feels like 0. And in Goulburn, 0.6, feels like -2. Gardening will be coming up after 8:32, so don't go anywhere.
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0: And look, many Canberrans became Canberrans after moving here to go to ANU. It is an institution that is central to our city's cultural history. And today, the university is celebrating 80 years by opening its doors for a community day. Visitors will be able to learn about the research, the innovation and creativity that ANU has been producing for 8 decades. You'll be able to explore the university campus, the facilities that have been there for 80 years, and some that have only been there for just a few. Most notably, the restored University House that reopened just yesterday after it was damaged in a hailstorm 6 years ago. Professor Joan Leach is the Acting Provost at the ANU. A very good morning to you, Professor, and happy 80 years.
3: Good morning, James.
0: Can we talk about the University House first? Because people here have dropped in to the studio while I've been on drive have been telling me about how incredible this new University House is.
3: It's pretty great, James. And one of the reasons it's pretty great is it looks like it always did. The restoration is really extraordinary. And, you know, people who've come for, you know, as you said, over many years since 1954 to stay, to work, to study at University House are going to recognize all the things that they loved. Yesterday, we were sitting in the Great Hall under, you know, just the beautiful artwork, you know, the sound in the Great Hall. We had some singing yesterday to celebrate our 80th. It was really extraordinary. It was pretty magical.
0: Oh, that's great. Before we get on to what's happening at the university this weekend, what are some of your favourite memories of ANU over the years?
3: So I'm very lucky. I've been at the ANU for 10 years. And I think one of the things that I love most about the ANU is just the campus itself. You know, there are sculpture gardens down by the lake. There are scar trees around the campus that tell, you know, the story of, you know, our Indigenous heritage. You know, so just walking around the campus. So my hope is we're going to have one of those bright blue Canberra days by this afternoon.
0: Oh, yeah.
3: And people can come down. And lots going on, and of course all of our fabulous facilities, but the campus is going to look beautiful.
0: Yeah. Look, I'm looking out the window now here in Dixon, and look, the clouds are still covering, but I'm sure they will.
3: I'm hopeful, James.
0: What can we expect this today?
3: So there are tours going on all day long, so you can come down and see Uni House. And of course, something slightly rare is open. I don't know if people know, but there's a bunker under University House. Yes. So you'll remember, University House was also conceived, at the beginning of the Cold War. So there's a bunker under there that people can kind of come and have a look at and think about what that might have been like.
0: I don't think you're a historian, but has the bunker been used?
3: So it's interesting. There's a lot of storage facilities under Acton, and so there are actually a lot of records held underneath there.
4: Yeah.
0: Okay, that's very cool. Well, you want to keep them safe.
3: Well, no kidding.
0: Yeah.
3: No kidding.
0: Okay, so tours, you can see things that you wouldn't usually see.
3: Absolutely. Now, there's going to be science shows going on in several locations. Questacon's bringing some kit down for families and kids to have a look at, and adults, of course. There's going to be some animals around, face painting. And then there's some things, that allow us to explore some of our scholarship in fun ways. There's holographic chocolate, and you get to take away a piece of chocolate. I think that's worth a visit myself.
0: Absolutely, yeah.
3: And there's a series of talks going on in multiple locations around the university. So in Cambry, in the heart of the university, in the Lewis O'Donohue Center, there's going to be some fabulous talks, including by Nobel laureate Brian Schmidt and some of our renowned historians. So there's really a lot going on today. So come down. There's just a list, or check out on the website. There's a long list that can help you plan a visit.
0: Oh, that's fantastic. Thank you so much. And look, enjoy today. It sounds like you're going to have quite a big day.
3: Yeah, I'm looking forward to it.
0: Thank you, Professor. Professor Joan Leach there, who's the acting provost at the ANU. Community Day begins today at 10 a.m., goes right through till 4, and you can head to the website there to find out more information. Gosh, I really want to check out that bunker. But also, you'll be able to see the new University House. Yeah, apparently it's absolutely gorgeous. I've had people tell me that this week. So there we go. You're on 666 ABC Canberra. Hearing from you on the text line of your memories of ANU, now that it's celebrating 80 years today. This is Vicky of Palmerston. Good morning to you. Say good morning, James. I have so many memories of ANU. I worked there as a waitress in 1978, and remember Bob Hawke, then the ACTU president, coming in with a group to celebrate the election of a woman to a top union job. I still remember that he was the only one out of about 15 who ordered Irish coffee. Yes. I also remember the Master of University House obsessing over the pelicans eating the koi in the pond. Oh, those poor koi. Thank you for your text, Vicky. That's great. Keep your memories of ANU coming. 1300 681 666, or the text line 0467 922 666. Another one of you on the text line says, did she just say holographic chocolate? What the? Yeah, that is what Joan Leach said. Holographic chocolate. 0467 922 666. Well, in just a moment, you're going to get a preview of the new season of The Great Australian Bake Off.
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0: It's 20 past 7, news coming up at 7:30. And if you think you can bake, my gosh, wait until you see the new season of The Great Australian Bake Off, which premiered this week on Foxtel and Binge.
10: I am making my little ghosty, saying boo.
11: This will be the figure of a lady dancing. She's doing a Charleston, but I'm not going to do more than that.
12: Arts and crafts are not my forte at all.
11: I'm melting chocolate here to cover these noodles, which are going to be my bird nest. There's one of everything in our garden. and lots of baby birds, which is what's inspired me to make this today.
4: Nestled inside Melanie's chocolate tree-shaped cake will be a coffee buttercream with chopped walnuts for crunch, as well as baby birds made of fondant.
11: Presentation being a Leo is pretty big to me.
0: This is very extreme baking, as you can hear there. Natalie Tran and Tom Walker are back in the hosting duties. Natalie, Tom, congrats on the new season.
7: Oh, thank you.
13: Thank you so much.
0: Look, when I was looking at what these contestants get up to, they're pretty extraordinary pieces of work. How does it make you feel about your own baking endeavours?
7: Sorry, what do you mean extraordinary? You don't normally make things that look like birds' nests? That's really
13: I just chuck
7: downtime?
13: That in the kids' lunchbox and send them off to school. I just hope that it, you know, keeps pace with everybody else's showstopper that they're tearing into at lunch.
7: Exactly. With my eyes closed, I do these things.
13: Yeah. It makes me feel so secure in my decision to not step into the baking world, man. It's so complicated. At least if I was doing it, I'd just be following a recipe. But they have to have, like, a recipe and an idea and an artistic vision. There's so much. It's a full essay sometimes.
7: Yes.
0: Yeah, it really is so much because, look, when I do enjoy baking, but I'm not good at decorating. I can't do decorating at all. And it's just not good enough for this show, right?
7: We keep saying no to you. Every time you audition, we're like, I'm so sorry. Your decorating is just terrible.
0: Rubbish.
13: James, leave us alone until you at least put a sequin on this bad boy.
7: Exactly. Hide that thing away from us. I enjoy baking as well, but I completely understand what you mean. It's at another level. And not only that, they're doing it under a time...
0: Time pressure.
7: It's terrible.
0: Yeah.
7: I don't know how they do it. It's madness. They shouldn't be put under such horrible circumstances.
13: Natalie has reached a point with the show where she is starting to view it as an affront to human rights.
7: Yeah. I think it's rude. I think it should maybe be illegal.
0: You'll be making notes for HR at Bake Off.
13: They should be able to bake it for as long as they want. Yeah. It's not fair that we ask them to do it in this amount of time.
7: Exactly.
0: Well, and you two are kind of there to distract them as well along the way. So are you part of the problem?
13: Yes. Yeah. Sorry, I'll just answer that. Yes, we are. We're absolutely. Our job is to walk up and interact with someone who is doing the most stressful thing they've done that week. You know, all we do is walk up and say, oh, okay, so is your family the reason you started baking? As they're trying to, like, temper chocolate, they have to keep whisking constantly, and then they have to look up and have a conversation with some goober.
7: Yeah.
13: You know, it's a horrific addition to it.
7: Oh, it's so mean. And sometimes it's not even a nice question. Sometimes they're just like, hey, baker, look at me. I've got a biscuit on my head.
0: Yeah, right.
7: And yeah. And
0: or a horn. I saw you with an air horn at some point, Tom.
7: Oh, stop the spoilers.
13: Yes, yes. Look, you know, sometimes you get to bring your own air horn to work and it just works out.
0: Yeah.
13: I'm sure you have experience with that in radio.
0: Plenty of air horn here. Now, sometimes the bakers come with some specialities that they, you know, some special skills that others don't have. Can you remember some of, like, what can you prepare us for this season? Like, can you remember some of the specialities?
13: In this season, there's definitely, like, you have the people who are incredible at decorating. Like, you have people who are so clean with their lines, with their geometric patterns, with everything, and who really go the extra mile on that. We have one baker whose speciality is bread, which is, like, you know, it means that he is able to, you know, well, spoilers by saying that, dropping the pronoun there, but that baker is able to, like, make the most delicious bread. Where other people are able to just, you know, kind of lean on a little bit of knowledge, he's able to really leverage the full extent of his experience.
7: And some people are fantastic at spices. Everyone's got a forte.
0: Spices.
7: It's always very important. Yeah, spices.
13: Spices.
7: Spices. You heard me right. That's it.
13: Spices.
7: Spices.
13: Spices.
7: You are going to love it. Spices.
13: Dude, the spices are good.
0: I feel like that's very niche and really helpful, but is it helpful in this season?
13: Oh, that's a good question, and I guess you'll just have to watch to find out. No, it's good, man. A spiced gingerbread or shortbread, that hits. Like a chili shortbread? Damn.
7: Damn, where could I watch something like that, Tom?
13: Oh, probably on Binge or Foxtel if I had to guess, Natalie.
7: Wow, I might tune in straight away.
13: Yeah.
0: Natalie Tran and Tom Walker are with you there, the hosts of the new season of The Great Australian Bake Off. Look, something else I've noticed in the trailer, so this isn't a huge spoiler, but I feel like the creators have gone this a little next level with the tasks. Like, if correct me if I'm wrong, but I'm pretty sure I saw a car.
13: Yeah,
0: that was a cake.
13: We got some remote control cakes this season, James. I don't know how to tell you this, but after 9 seasons of a show, certain people in power start to dig deep into the ideas folder. And as a result, certain other people have to grab a remote control and drive a cake down a runway.
7: Yeah, it's the equivalent of when you're watching a soap opera that's run for a long time and then they're like, look, it's time to bring in the evil twin sister. We're doing that to all the bakers this season.
13: Yeah, yeah, yeah.
0: I saw a boat.
13: The biscuit boat is another. The showstopper challenge. The way the show is structured is like so. Signature bake, technical bake, showstopper. Signature bake, you get to bake something that tells a little about you. Technical bake, you have to follow an incredibly challenging recipe to the letter and are judged against everybody else's execution of that recipe. And the showstopper is where essentially a mad emperor gets to make a demand of you. Make a biscuit boat that floats. Make a phyllo pastry sculpture based in mythology. Make a sausage roll centerpiece. You know, like all of these things are completely new sentences.
7: And it's insane because they make us deliver the news to the bakers. Like the judges just stand back and we're the ones who have to break it to them.
13: Yeah.
7: It's horrible.
13: It feels so bad being the mouth of Sauron.
7: Yeah, it's awful.
13: Having to stand in front of them and say, I don't know, I'm so sorry,
7: guys.
13: I'm so
7: sorry. Yeah, it's a lot of apologising.
13: Yeah.
0: It's not my fault, though. It's not my fault.
7: It's not our fault.
13: Coming down from the mount. I'm so sorry. They want another biscuit city. I don't know. It's the word that I've received.
7: It's horrible. But really fun to watch.
0: Well, yeah. And you've got to pull something out, you know, when you're on season 9, and it sounds like all the stops are being pulled here. Congratulations on the new season. I can't wait to watch it all. And look, people can catch it now on Binge. Natalie and Tom, thank you so much.
7: Thanking you.
13: Yeah, thank you so much for having us.
0: Natalie Tran and Tom Walker, they're the hosts of The Great Australian Bake Off, which, yeah, premiered this week on Foxtel and Binge. And, yeah, you can catch them all there. You're on 666 ABC Canberra. I'm James Findlay. Good morning. And look, you're hearing about the hologram chocolate at ANU. And one of you texted in, and please include your name and your suburb when you text in too, saying, hologram chocolate? What the? Yeah. So we looked up the hologram chocolate, and it's chocolate, and it's been printed with some kind of, well, hologram. You know, when you have something in the light and then you kind of turn it or whatever, tilt it, and then it sparkles? That's what it looks like. There's, if you type in hologram chocolate ANU, you'll be able to see what it is online because there's a picture on their website. So, yeah, you can take home a piece of hologram chocolate at ANU today. They've got their open day. They're celebrating 80 years. You can send in your memories of ANU too from back in the day. I'd love to hear them. 0467 922 666. And it seems like it's the day of open days today. ADFA have their open day today as well. After 7:30, you'll hear what they have in store. Because, I think they've been going for 40 years. Yep, they're celebrating 40 years as well. Gosh, would have been quite a year in Canberra 40 years ago. Right now, though, it's time for the latest news at 7:30. Good morning.
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15: ABC News, good morning. I'm Lily Knopfling. The ACT's treasurer has praised a report calling for the undoing of controversial changes to the GST carve-up. The Productivity Commission found the 2018 changes that boosted WA's share because of its booming economy have been costly and unfair to other states. Its interim report on the issue recommends undoing the change, describing it as a mistake. Treasurer Chris Steele says the overhaul was the worst decision ever made in the history of the Australian Federation.
16: It's reduced equity between the states and territories. It's increased the complexity of the system. It's created perverse outcomes, and it's cost the Commonwealth tens of billions of dollars, much more than was ever expected.
15: Western Australia's resources sector has lashed the Productivity Commission's interim report. WA Chamber of Minerals and Energy Chief Executive Aaron Morey has called on the Prime Minister to keep his commitment to the state and preserve its GST share.
17: He must rule out any change to the GST system, not just that we have our fair share, but that there will be no change to the system at all.
15: The New South Wales opposition says a four-year-old boy with a disability should not be shut out of early childhood education. Tommy Shoemaker was excluded from his early learning centre in Milton on the south coast because it said it could no longer safely meet his needs. He has Perthes disease, uses a wheelchair, and his family says they've not been able to find another centre that can

0: Report that he trailed UnitedHealthcare CEO Brian Thompson to an investor conference and gunned him down on a Manhattan street. The 28-year-old, who's due to be sentenced in December, is facing life in prison. The defendant's lawyer, Karen Friedman Agnifilo, says she'll seek to have his separate New York State murder case thrown out on double jeopardy grounds.
1: Despite this being a single isolated event, Mr. Mangione has been unfairly treated since the outset in every way and has successfully fought off terrorism charges and the death penalty while also fighting at the same time two simultaneous prosecutions in two jurisdictions.
0: Soaring temperatures and drought conditions have fueled more wildfires in the UK, including one that's now taken 19 homes. Europe correspondent Mazoe Ford reports.
2: Multiple homes on fire is not the sort of scene you normally see in England, but 19 have now been lost in Stourbridge in the West Midlands. The flames came right up to the back of Colin Pegg's back fence.
3: Yeah, I went out with a hose pipe trying to damp the fence down. But it didn't make any difference. It was just so quick. And it was 10 foot, 12 foot high. It was way above me.
2: British firefighters have been tackling almost 40 blazes during the fifth heat wave of the summer. New Prime Minister Andy Burnham has promised them more resources now and in the future.
0: In sport, the owners of the powerful English Premier League soccer club Liverpool have agreed to a deal to sell a 30% stake of the team to a consortium that includes Amazon founder Jeff Bezos and Facebook co-founder Eduardo Saverin. The BBC's Dan Rowan has more.
4: This deal will see some of the world's wealthiest people become co-owners of Liverpool. The agreement values English football's most successful club at between £5 and £6 billion and marks the Amazon founder Jeff Bezos' first foray into sports ownership. He's the fourth richest person in the world, with an estimated net worth of £192 billion. However, the BBC's been told that the investment will have no impact on the club's approach to the transfer window and that there's no new budget for player signings.
0: Canberra's weather, a partly cloudy day ahead with light winds and a top of 15 degrees. Right now it's 5 degrees at the airport. ABC News.
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8: 25 to 8. Good morning. Here for Emma Bickley today, who's on holidays. And this half hour, I'm going to bring you a chat that I had with Mike Carlton just a couple of weeks ago. He just released his new book all about the most incredible stories of the Australian men and women in the Air Navy services and the pioneers before them. I'll bring you that before 8 o'clock. And look, last half hour, you're hearing about ANU celebrating 80 years. And this year marks the 40th anniversary of the Australian Defence Force Academy opening here in Canberra. If you want to share your memories of that over the years, you can do that too. 0467 922 666. They've got their open day today, and you'll hear about it right after the Eagles here on 666 ABC Canberra. I'm James Finlay. Good morning. It's 24 to 8.

0: The Eagles on 666 ABC Canberra. I'm James Finlay. Good morning. Gardening coming up after 8:30 with Willow. So you can start sending in your gardening questions if you like. 0467 922 666, or write down the number, save it in your phone, and give us a bell after 8:30. 1300 681 666. In just a few moments, you'll hear about the new book celebrating Australians, men and women of the Air Navy Services. Mike Carlton will be with you in just a few moments. But now, the Australian Defence Force Academy has been training members of the Defence Force for four decades. And to celebrate 40 years, ADFA is hosting an open day. The open day is free and open to the public and is on from 9 till 4 today in Campbell, from drone racing to flight simulators to a military working dog demonstration. There's plenty on offer for visitors. Lieutenant Colonel William Hitchin is a commanding officer at ADFA. And you've got quite a lot coming up today.
1: Thank you for having me on, James. And it is a big day, 40th anniversary of ADFA, and an open day for us. It's a big recruiting activity, but it's also a way to demonstrate and highlight defence to the broader community. So we'll have over 70 displays from Navy, Army and Air Force, demonstrating capabilities across all five domains.
0: Right. That's such a huge range that happens there at ADFA. What kind of differences will people be able to see when they visit on an open day, when usually people from the general public don't get to see?
1: No, so we'll be opening the doors up, and you know, on the one hand, there'll be a lot of information activities about the life of an ADFA trainee officer. You'll be able to see their accommodation, where they eat in the mess, displays from the 40 sports and extracurricular clubs that they play in their spare time, and there'll be a lot of information from the University of New South Wales, with the information sessions on degrees offered by their five schools: business, humanities, science, engineering, and computing and cybersecurity. And then beyond the life of an ADFA trainee officer, we'll have those broader ones from defence. There'll be a number of military vehicles. We'll have some demonstrations by the trainee officers. So that will be some section attacks, some physical training and obstacle courses. And then we'll have a few flyovers and activities like that as well.
0: Yeah, right. For those who aren't aware, because, you know, we do have a lot of people in Canberra who are aware of ADFA and may have even been to the campus there in Campbell themselves, how important is the campus at ADFA in Canberra for the academy?
1: So we are a single campus here, and ADFA is a tri-service officer training academy where we provide military training to junior officers in training.

0: across all three services. So they receive that military training whilst they get that world-class tertiary education from the UNSW whilst forming a cohort. So for ADFA, this is the main location, and it is really important to defence. And we see that with the impact it has across defence. Now, our recently announced CDF himself is the first ADFA graduate to hold that position.
1: Yeah, right. It's you're celebrating 40 years as well, which is a huge milestone. What was training like for you, Lieutenant Colonel?
0: I'm happy to say my training wasn't quite 40 years ago.
1: of course.
0: It was only last night I was at a dining out where we had former members from the 90s briefing on it, and I think you know they fashioned it as the hair and the fashion was certainly different. The technology has, of course, increased. You know, at this open day, we'll be having flight simulators, we'll be having drone racing, but the character training and leadership, that sort of fundamental stays the same, but that technology advances.
1: Yeah. How has ADFA changed over 40 years, do you think? Like, apart from the technology, what are the main things that have changed to, you know, make sure that we're creating our best service people?
0: So I look even at those degrees I talked about before, which University of New South Wales will be providing all these briefings on. You know, when I see computing and cybersecurity, 20 years ago when I came through here and did an information technology degree, cyber wasn't a term. So we really see how we're updating what we offer, because what we update in our training is what our Defence Force requires. 20 years ago, much less 40 years ago, we didn't have a cyber domain to operate in. And now we're training people in cybersecurity degrees. And we're training cyber warfare officers. Space is increasingly a domain in which the ADF has to be able to operate in, and we're training people for space operations as well. So ADFA has modernised, much as defence has modernised over the last 40 years.
1: Yeah. When these new kind of courses and aspects of the Defence Force are added into curriculum for people that come in as newbies, is that something you have to go through as well? Like, as you said, you know, cyber didn't exist 20 years ago. So is that retraining all part of ADFA as well?
0: One of the great things about a military career is that we all subscribe to an ongoing process of education and professional development. So for myself, I've pursued a number of postgraduate studies. For example, I went away and studied cyber through UNSW here at ADFA to update my skill set. And there's some of the offerings which we talked about at Open Day. We focus on the ADFA training officers who come here to receive undergraduate training, but the University of New South Wales campus here in Canberra is a full-spectrum university, which also provides a number of postgraduate courses to defence members, but also to civilians.
1: Yeah. Well, look, it's a big day and certainly a big opportunity for anyone who, you know, even just wants to see what happens inside ADFA and maybe consider a career change even. Well, Lieutenant Colonel, thank you so much for your time and all the best for the open day today.
0: Thank you very much, James, and we look forward to seeing your listeners out here today.
1: That's Lieutenant Colonel William Hitchin there, Commanding Officer at ADFA. 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
1: And if you're even remotely interested in aviation, history or the military, I've got just the book for you. The Burning Blue is the new book from distinguished broadcaster and best-selling author Mike Carlton. He tells the stories of incredible men and women of the Royal Australian Navy's Fleet Air Arm and the pioneers that came before them. From the first flight across the English Channel to the Shark 2 tragedy, the book is a gripping page-turner. And Canberra runs through the book as the place where Australia remembers, decides, and sometimes fails its naval aviators. Before we got into some of the stories, I asked Mike Carlton just a couple of weeks ago when the book came out what it was like landing on aircraft carriers.
5: It's incredibly thrilling, actually. It's heaps of fun, boys' own stuff. The first time was when I was an ABC correspondent, war correspondent in Vietnam, 1970-something, and they flew us out from out to the USS Coral Sea, an old carrier in the Gulf of Tonkin, which was bombing, you know, flying jets to bomb North Vietnam, bomb Hanoi. And you

0: you're coming very fast. I don't know, maybe 150, 160 kilometers an hour, maybe. And then you jerk to a stop. The tailhook catches the arrestor wire. And one moment you're speeding at that, whanging along at that speed. And the next moment, it's a dead stop. So you jerk around and you're in a safety harness, so you're okay.
1: Yeah.
0: It's even more fun taking off because you're at a standstill. All of a sudden, the engine roars and the catapult kicks in. And boom, off you go again at an incredible speed. In fact, something like 4G, I think it is, four times the force of gravity,
1: Oh.
0: hurls you back in your seat. So it's pretty good.
1: How do they prepare you for something like that as a journalist?
0: They don't. You just go and do it.
1: Off
0: I
1: you
0: mean,
1: go.
0: I was young. I was 20 or something at that stage. It's just one of the most exciting things I've ever done. Then they threw me out to a destroyer and lowered me onto the back of a destroyer on the end of a bit of string from a helicopter. That was heaps fun too.
1: Oh my gosh.
0: So it's good.
1: Yeah.
0: But it's very dangerous. It's actually dangerous. The flight deck of an aircraft carrier, even these days, it's a very dangerous place. There are jets moving around. You can get sucked into the engines. They're coming and going. It's an incredible place to be.
1: Yeah. Look, because going through this research, and I feel like you may have explained it to us then, but what is it about being at sea and in the air that draws people into that profession? Because as you, it sounds quite mesmerizing.
0: I think it's a sense of adventure. All the pilots I talk to, some of them have very boring lives beforehand. They've gone to university to study accountancy and said, no, this is not for me. I think I'll go and fly jets over, et cetera, et cetera. So they were invariably young men and now, of course, young women who wanted adventure, who wanted something different, who wanted to test themselves at the edge. And make no mistake, flying at sea is a very dangerous business. A lot of people have been killed doing it through accident, through enemy action, through mechanical failure, or even sometimes pilot error. It's not for the faint-hearted.
1: Yeah, when I was reading about the Skyhawks, it sounded, well, you definitely gave that impression there. What was it about the Skyhawks?
0: The Skyhawk was a beautiful jet aircraft called the A4. It was American. Which they no longer exist now, but it was back in the 80s. And we bought them and we had squadrons of them, but they were beautiful aircraft to fly, astonishingly quick and fast and lovely to look at. But they were dangerous too at the edge. And if you got it wrong in a Skyhawk, and you got it seriously wrong, you killed yourself. So again, it was not for the faint-hearted.
1: Yeah. You're on 666 ABC Canberra, 18 to 5. I'm James Finlay, and with you is Mike Carlton. He's got a brand new book out called The Burning Blue. Look, quite as you say, they're quite dangerous, so there are quite a few stories of rescues. Which story of a rescue gripped you the most, Mike?
0: Wow, that's a big one. Quite probably the Sydney Hobart yacht race of now, I can't remember the date now because I haven't got it on my fingertips, but it was an incredible race in which I think six sailors were killed, yachtsmen were killed, and boats went down left, right, and center. One particular boat, the Sword of Orion, actually rolled a complete 360-degree circle, so the mast was pointing down to the bottom of the sea at one stage. And the Navy flew helicopters out to rescue these sailors. From southern New South Wales, down from around Maria somewhere. And it was an astonishing piece of flying and a very dangerous piece of flying because the helicopters were hovering above mountainous seas. And a helicopter hover is not sort of set and forget. You don't click a switch and go hover. It's a matter of fine judgment of the most delicate hand movements on the controls to keep the hover and see what you're doing. And that was an astounding piece of work. But the Navy's also done rescue work in Cyclone Tracy in 1974, big floods up in Queensland. It does it all the time, in fact, often unsung, but they do it brilliantly.
1: There with the I wonder, because through the book, you look at different tragedies and think when things go wrong as well, and even looking at, and these things still happen today. When you're going through doing your research, do we learn much from the mistakes that have we've made in the air services with the Navy over the years?
0: Yeah, they do actually.

0: Things got very slack for a while with maintaining aircraft because the mission, as they call it, was the objective, and everything had to be sacrificed for the mission. So things got slack for a while, and corners were cut with maintenance, which ended up with the disastrous Shark 02 accident up at Nias in Indonesia after the big tsunami there, and Shark 02 crashed because someone had forgotten to properly fix a nut and a bolt. A tiny little nut and a bolt would fit in the palm of your hand. Because it had been wrongly installed and improperly set up, the aircraft crashed with all on board killed. And they learned from that very much indeed, but it was a hell of a way to learn, terrible way to learn.
1: Mm. Someone on the text line's got your back here, Mike, saying that it was 1998, Sydney to Hobart.
0: That'd be right, yeah. I just haven't got it. I'm dying of a cold, actually. It's a wonder if I'm still alive to talk to you.
1: Look, it's a point in time, I think, to release this book. Our naval security is in the headlines again. I couldn't help but notice at the beginning of the book that you mentioned a ship. I think it was a ship that the government purchased and stayed in docked in Melbourne for its lifetime. So, you know, purchasing something that never got used.
0: Oh, that was the Colonial Navy. Golly, you noticed that. It was a thing called the Cerberus, which was actually a monitor, it was known in the day. It had big guns, fore and aft, huge guns. But it was so basically frighteningly unseaworthy that once it arrived in Port Phillip Bay, it never again left. And its wreck is still there in the bay on Black Rock Beach down in Melbourne. It was horrifying. But each of the colonies had its own navy. There was the Royal Victorian Navy and the Royal New South Wales Navy and blah, blah, blah. That was a shocker.
1: Yeah. Well, it kind of came to mind for me because of the secondhand submarines that we're getting from the States, presumably.
0: I think that'll be a bit different. Yeah. I think that'll be a lot different.
1: We'd want to hope. But why do you think it's important for people to know this history, Mike?
0: Of naval aviation, it's important to know what the Navy does, I think. I mean, I'm unabashed fan of the Navy. We are a maritime nation. We really are. We tend to think of ourselves as, you know, sun bronze Aussies. It's all gum trees and kangaroos and the white brown outback and so on. But in fact, we live or die by the sea. We import almost everything we use, from, you know, cars to mobile phones to oil and you know, petrol. We import. It comes to us across the sea. Conversely, we derive our wealth and riches from our exports, principally of minerals, across the sea as well. Mm. So we have to guard those sea routes, those sea lanes. We're surrounded by three oceans, you know. It's the Southern Ocean, Pacific, and the Indian. And no other nation is in that position. So it is absolutely crucial, central, vital to our very existence that we guard our sea lanes and are prepared to defend them and to deter those who would perhaps one day seek to take them from us.
1: Mike, congratulations again, and we'll talk to you again soon.
0: James, thanks very much. Great to be with you.
1: It's Mike Carlton. His new book is The Burning Blue, and it's out now. You're on 666 ABC Canberra. I'm James Finlay. We're coming up to your next news at 8 o'clock. Before then, it's a bit of The Temptation. Good morning.

0: Temptations on 666 ABC Canberra. I'm James Finlay. Good morning. Here for Emma Bickley today. She's having a fabulous time in Europe. Hope you're having a wonderful Saturday. Your gardening is coming up very soon. Willow will be here to answer all your questions. So, look, get those questions in. 0467 922 666 is the text line. Also, after the 8 o'clock news, Canberra's V-Dub Club are hosting their annual fish and chip run. We'll find out where they're off to and what songs do people sing about the most? What lyrics resonate with us? We'll find out after 8 o'clock.
1: Alan Jones was a broadcasting powerhouse. 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
2: ABC News, good morning, I'm Lily Knopfling. Four people have been sentenced over a multi-million dollar tax fraud and money laundering scheme linked to Labor hire companies. Frances Du reports.
3: The two men and two women were arrested and charged when state and federal police conducted 25 search warrants across New South Wales, Queensland and the ACT in 2020, seizing 17 luxury cars and restraining 12 properties and 65 bank accounts. The New South Wales District Court heard the four were part of a sophisticated money laundering and tax evasion scheme operating between 2018 and 2020, which diverted $10.7 million pay-as-you-go tax withholding from Labor Hire Services. Police alleged the money was siphoned through companies directed by syndicate members and their associates.
2: Former union boss John Setka has been freed on bail after his arrest yesterday over allegedly threatening and harassing messages. Details from Ethan Seidemann.
4: Former construction union leader John Setka walked free last night, despite police warning he'd keep targeting the CFMEU administrators who took over his old union. He was arrested yesterday over an Instagram post allegedly containing threatening and harassing remarks, along with photos of two former administrators, one of two new charges of offending while already on bail. A detective said Mr. Setka had made clear he intended to keep posting and that no condition would stop him, but Magistrate Nicole Spicer granted him bail anyway, on the condition he post nothing threatening or obscene about them. He returns to court on September 3.
2: The Chief Minister says the ACT government and the Greens Party have had early collaborative discussions for a new confidence and supply agreement. Adam Shirley reports.
5: Following the 2024 election, former Greens leader Shayne Rattenbury and Chief Minister Andrew Barr reached a cross-party agreement that led the Greens to move to the crossbench and forgo ministries. That agreement has now expired, and the parties are in talks for an updated agreement to be struck before the next sitting of the Legislative Assembly in mid-September. The Greens say its priorities include a focus on housing, health, disability, education and community concerns about the government's performance, while Labor says it wants to advance progressive reform and building a stronger future for the territory.
2: Overseas, and US President Donald Trump

0: says he'll never apologise for taking military action against Iran, arguing that higher fuel prices have been worth it to prevent Tehran from having a nuclear weapon. The US has been blockading Iranian shipping and ports in the Strait of Hormuz in recent months in a bid to pile economic pressure on Tehran. Mr. Trump has talked down the financial toll of the war on Americans, saying his decision to strike Iran was the right one.
1: For you to pay a tiny little bit more for your gasoline, just remember, you're doing it so that a very evil country cannot have a country. Really, it's the number one state sponsor of terror in the world. We don't want to have them have a nuclear weapon. So remember that.
0: An investigation into political donations received by Reform UK party leader Nigel Farage has been relaunched after he won a by-election in eastern England. Here's Europe correspondent Elias Kluwer in Clacton.
2: Nigel Farage won the Clacton by-election but refused to attend the official count and cancelled a planned speech. Declaring the result speaks for itself. Mr. Farage called the by-election after the parliamentary watchdog launched an investigation into donations he received from a crypto billionaire. Mr. Farage said the poll in Clacton was an opportunity for the people to decide whether he'd done anything wrong. But with the election now over, the Parliamentary Commission announced that the probe will continue.
0: Today marks 5 years since the fall of Kabul, ending 20 years of US-led military involvement in Afghanistan. The chaotic withdrawal saw thousands evacuated in one of the largest airlifts in Australian history, but many Afghan nationals who'd worked alongside Australian forces were left behind. Prime Minister Anthony Albanese says Australia hasn't forgotten the more than 39,000 defence and civilian personnel who served there over the two decades, including the 41 soldiers who lost their lives. The Australian War Memorial is marking the anniversary with two concerts featuring musician and diplomat Fred Smith. In sport, Australian tennis player James Duckworth has won his opening matchup at the Cincinnati Open, defeating American JJ Wolf in straight sets. Duckworth's 7-5, 7-6 win sets up a second-round clash against Britain's 32nd seed Arthur Ferry. Canberra's weather, a partly cloudy day ahead, with a top of 15 degrees. ABC News.
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5: Good morning. On this Saturday, as I look out the window here in Dixon, the sun is starting to come out. I'm starting to see some blue sky. I think it's going to be a gorgeous day today, as we were just hearing there from Lily Nothling. Top of 15 degrees here in Canberra. Good morning to you, Michaela in Yass. Thank you for listening. Glad you're enjoying it. Look, you're heading for a top of 16 today. Morning fog and frost. Slight chance of a shower in the northwest for you, though, in Yass. Good morning to you in Goulburn, heading for a max of 13. You've got some morning fog. Murrin Bateman, 15, fog but no rain. And Bateman's Bay, you're heading for a top of 18 degrees today. Slight chance of a shower or two. Bateman's Bay, I bring that up because tomorrow, Canberra's V-Dub Club are hosting their annual fish and chip run. They're heading to the bay for that. So get a lowdown on that. And if you think about some of the big hits over the past 35 years, do you think there might be a theme amongst them? What do you think people are singing about the most? Well, some researchers at Swinburne have, analysed the songs of the top songs of the past 35 years, and they've worked out what people have sung about the most. You're going to find out about that this half hour too. Before we head to the bay and the V-Dub Club, Candy Staten will get your morning going. Good morning.

0: Satan. Young Hearts, Run Free on 666 ABC Canberra. I'm James Finlay. 10 past 8, good morning. Gardening coming up very soon with Willow. After 8.30 through till 10, you can start sending in your gardening questions now if you like. 0467 922 666, or write down the number, save it in your phone, 1300 681 666, because, you know, we love your texts, but I tell you what, Willow and I love hearing your voice more. 1300 681 666. Well, if you love a bit of a road trip, there's one happening tomorrow. The Canberra's V-Dub Club is embarking on a fish and chip run to Batemans Bay. Open to all types of Volkswagen cars. They'll be heading off from Old Parliament House down to Nelligan and then to Corrigan's Beach for lunch. All proceeds are going to Cookies Cycles Cruises team for the superhero cruise for Camp Quality. David Cook is the treasurer of Canberra's V-Dub Club and the owner of Cookies Cycles. Very good morning to you, David. Gosh, this sounds like quite a lovely trip for the day.
1: Yeah, it's usually a pretty good event. We head off from Old Parliament House and cruise down the coast, stop at Braidwood for a coffee, and then head down to Nelligan to meet all of the South Coast dubbers and car enthusiasts, and people come down from Shoalhaven Club as well, and we meet at Nelligan and all cruise out to Batehaven for lunch.
0: Oh, that's fantastic. So how many will usually take off from Canberra? It sounds like you do this semi-regularly, David.
1: Yeah, it's an annual event. So I have a team in the Classic Cruise, which is on next month, every year, and this is part of my fundraising for the team in the Classic Cruise. We do it every third Sunday of August every year. It's not only Volkswagen, it's open to all car enthusiasts, new, old, anything. I think we've got 25 or 30 BMWs registered to come along this year.
0: Oh, wow.
1: BMW Club, as well as the Volkswagen Club and Holden's, Minis, Fords, anything. If you like cars, come along for a cruise.
0: That sounds great. Oh, wow. So, okay, so usually about 20, 25, but it sounds like it really could blow up there. Tell us about what you're raising funds for.
1: Well, basically the Classic Cruise, or what is named in Canberra as a Superheroes Cruise, it's a fundraiser for Camp Quality. So basically all funds raised from my event tomorrow go towards Camp Quality. So basically it's a free event that I run. I don't charge anyone to come along for the cruise, but I just give everyone a link to my Camp Quality fundraiser, and basically if people would like to make a donation, they make a donation. If it's purely up to them, it's a free event, but just asking for donations towards Camp Quality.
0: Yeah, okay. And tell us about the cruises team that you've got for the superhero cruise. Where does that cruise go?
1: The superheroes cruise starts at the Arboretum on the 13th of September, and then that's a cruise around Canberra for an hour to an hour and a half. I think this year we're going up past Tidbinbilla, and then they finish at Questacon. That's the main event for the year.
0: Yeah, right.
1: Last year they raised nearly $250,000. That's a very big event. I don't raise anywhere near that. I might raise a few thousand dollars towards it.
0: Well, that's right.
1: Everything helps.
0: Everything helps. Yeah, that's right. Okay, but tomorrow you're heading down to the bay.
1: Yep.
0: Now, how's the road looking at the moment? Because, look, a few months ago when I was heading down, there was a fair bit of road works, but I think it's been finished now. Do you know what the condition of the King's Highway is looking like?
1: Well, you're from the coast and travelling backwards and forwards, I am too. So yeah, we all know what the King's Highway is always like, but hopefully it'll be a good day. And the main thing will be the weather. If it's a horrible day down there, which is 50-50 predicted at the moment, but if it's not good down the coast, we'll probably stop at Nelligan Pub for lunch rather than going to the park at Batehaven. But either way, it'll be a good day. It'll be a good gathering of car enthusiasts.
0: Yeah, that's true. And look, a mix of all different cars too. Okay, so if anyone's listening, they've got a car that they want to add to your cruise down to the bay tomorrow, where do they have to meet you and when?
1: We depart, meeting at Old Parliament House at 8.30 for a 9 o'clock departure. Anyone can contact me through Cookies Cycles today. I'm there till 4 o'clock. Or they can also go onto the Facebook page for Fish and Chip Run, and that will have the information on there as well.
0: Yeah, great. Look, how long does it take you to all get down there when you go down as a crew? Because when you're going down, you know, by yourself, you can overtake slow cars or whatever. But when you're going as a crew, you are the slow cars.
1: I'm driving a 1971 model Beetle down tomorrow, so we cruise along at 900 kilometres an hour, but. With the stop at Braidwood, we usually allow 2 hours to 2.5 hours to get down there because we stop for half an hour at Braidwood to have a bit of a break. And we stop there at Oscar's Donuts at Braidwood. He always supports us every year, and Car Models of Braidwood, they all support us. So we stop there for a bit of a break, and then we cruise on down to Nelligan Pub and sit there for a little while having a chat before we head off into Baithaven.
0: Yeah.
1: So it's a sort of – usually the event runs from – like I said, 9 o'clock in the morning departure, and then we usually finish up at Baithaven about 2 o'clock, and then people sort of make their own way home.
0: Yeah.
1: But it's just a really good day.
0: Yeah. Well, it sounds like you're going to have a great one tomorrow. Thanks for telling us all about it, and good luck with raising the funds for Camp Quality.
1: No worries. Thanks very much for your time.
0: No worries. Thanks, David. David Cook there is treasurer of the Canberra V-Dub Club and owner of Cookie Cycles. You can join them if you like tomorrow. Just meet them at Old Parliament House at 8:30. You're on 666 ABC Canberra. It's 17 past 8. Gardening coming up just after 8:30.
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3: And one of you has texted in saying, Camp Quality is the most amazing cancer support organisation for kids and their families. 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Well, if you think about all the songs that have gone really well in the past 35 years, do you think that there's been a theme of what people, artists, have sung about? There is. You'll hear what that theme, or those themes are in just a moment. Right after Coldplay, you're on 666 ABC Canberra, 18 past 8.

Coldplay, Viva La Vida on 666 ABC Canberra. I'm Jane Svindlay. A very good morning to you, Quilian. You've texted in with a gorgeous picture of what it's like outside. You say, good morning, James. There wasn't much of a sunrise today, but grey is lifting now and some glorious sun is coming through. You've sent a picture of the Red Hill Summit. Thank you. It does look a bit cold out there.

But gorgeous morning coming out there. And earlier this half hour, you heard about the fish and chip run that's happening with the V-Dub Club. Billy from Tuggeranong, good morning to you. You say, I've been on the fish and chip run every year for the last 7 years, and it's always a good time. Yeah, it sounds like they're going to have a great time tomorrow. Look, you have a good time tomorrow too, Billy, if you're heading off. Leaving from Old Parliament House at 8:30 tomorrow morning. Heading down to the bay for some fish and chips and then back. Good morning. Gardening coming up with Willow. Willow's turned up. He's going to be here with you after the 8:30 news, so you can start setting in your questions, your gardening questions, 0467 922 666, or, you know, I love hearing your voice, so start getting ready to call 1300 681 666. Well, now, when was the last time a song made you cry? And what about the last time a song made you get out of your seat and start dancing? New research took into account 35 years of hits and revealed some interesting insights.

0: some themes about what people were singing. We're going to find out what those are now. I'd love to hear some of the lyrics, though, that have really resonated with you over the years. 0467 922 666, or better still, give me a call, 1300 681 666. One of you has texted in, oh, this Carol King line, "When my soul was in the lost and found, you came along to claim it. I didn't know just what was wrong with me till your kiss helped me name it." Oh, gosh. Carole King. She really is. She really is an artist. Swinburne University's Dr. Susie Miller has examined the reason why some songs make us feel a certain way. Oh, there's something about Carole King, isn't there, Susie?
1: There certainly is.
0: But you've been looking at the last 35 years of hits and found some very interesting trends. What did you find?
1: Yeah, so we were really interested, why does music make us feel good? Why do so many people listen to it so much? And we thought we'd put a bit of psychological theory to it and look at the main kind of themes. And so we looked at our basic psychological needs, and they are a need for connection, freedom, and feeling capable. And the number one theme we found was connection.
0: Yeah, okay.
1: Songs.
0: Now, I played the bit of Dua Lipa Levitating because it was in one of those categories.
1: It was, yes, it was. That was one of our what we call relatedness or connection songs, which were about the biggest chunk. They were kind of 73% of all of the songs that we looked at, of the 360 songs. They were about love, but not just feeling good in love, also feeling frustrated in love. But it was really connection is what we listened to in music, number one.
0: Yeah, okay. And John Legend fell into this category as well, I believe.

0: there? Did you look at the difference? Like, when it comes to connection, are we looking at coming together, or are we looking at separation of connection?
1: Yeah, excellent question. We, more often than not, we found that it was the kind of satisfaction of that need of connection that was reflected in the song lyrics more than the frustration of that need. So it was 47% satisfaction, 25% frustration. So yeah, we sing more about love and being happy in love than we do about heartbreak or love lost, thankfully.
0: Now, what did you find about the music that resonated with young people?
1: Yeah, so we've got some early findings. We looked at the Triple J Hottest 100 and we found that actually it's kind of the flip of popular music. So, again, connection was the biggest theme that we found, but it was actually the frustration of that theme, the heartbreak, the trying to navigate relationships that was the like most dominant theme in that music.
0: Okay, for instance, this has been big with the young people.

0: Oh, Olivia Rodrigo. What was it about, say, Olivia Rodrigo that was resonating with young people?
1: Yeah, we think it's probably quite appropriate for young people. They're trying to figure out love and how to make it work. And, you know, it's kind of developmental that we're trying to make sense of how relationships are meant to be, how we want them to be. So I think Olivia Rodrigo does a really beautiful job of capturing that in the song lyrics.
0: Yeah. Now, what about in older age groups?
1: Yeah, so we haven't looked at that specifically, but we do see across the broader music literature, it's all about kind of reminiscence. It's about looking back and thinking about youth and, you know, kind
0: reminiscing.
1: Of reconnecting. Yeah, yep, exactly.
0: Okay. Now, how common were songs like this one?

0: What theme are we going on here?
1: Yeah, so this is our theme of freedom and choice. So one of our basic psychological needs is that we can choose what we do in our life. We can have kind of autonomy. And so Miley's singing about, I can take care of myself. I can make my own choices and I can be free in that.
0: Yeah, okay. So that was one of the key themes. Look, when you were reading out the key themes of connection, freedom and capability, we are coming up to the news headlines now, though, so we don't have a lot of time, but it really did make me think of a song that I play when I really need to feel capable, and it's this one.

0: Does this fall into that category, do you think?
1: 100%, perfect pick.
0: and because what did you find that songs like this do for mental health?
1: Yeah, well, we think that, you know, like things like even just going to the gym or when we have to do something difficult, you know, it might be studying for an exam or something like that. We find that it just helps us get motivated, helps us have self-belief and all of those good things that we need to navigate life.
0: Yeah. Well, look, thank you so much for your time this morning, Susie. It's been great to hear about the work you've been doing and getting into some of these songs.
1: Thanks for having me, James.
0: That's Dr. Susie Miller there at Swinburne University, who's been working on that research. Very interesting indeed. You're on 666 ABC Canberra. I'm James Findlay, and in just a moment we'll get news headlines.
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0: Gardening coming up in just a moment, but now let's get to the news headlines with Lily Nothling. Good morning, Lily.
5: Good morning, James. Making headlines, the family of Kumanjai little baby will say their final goodbye to the little girl when she's laid to rest at a service in Alice Springs this morning. The five-year-old's body was found outside a town camp more than 3 months ago with a 47-year-old man charged with her murder. The man accused of fatally shooting an American health insurance executive in New York in 2024 has pleaded guilty to federal stalking charges. Luigi Mangione, who'd previously pleaded not guilty, has told a US federal court that he trailed United Healthcare CEO Brian Thompson to an investor conference and gunned him down on a Manhattan street. The ACT Chief Minister says the government and the Greens are aiming to reach a renewed parliamentary deal before the end of the next sitting of the Legislative Assembly in mid-September. A parliamentary investigation into Nigel Farage, the leader of Britain's populist Reform UK party, has resumed after his by-election victory. He denies

0: garden?
1: Oh, look, not
0: Because we're about
1: great.
0: to go into gardening.
1: Yes, no, I am aware. Unfortunately, look, I was left to my own devices while my husband was away for about 6 weeks, and he's the green thumb.
0: Oh, yeah.
1: I managed to kill a few plants,
0: Oh, a
1: unfortunately.
0: few? What is wrong with you, Lily?
1: Not
0: Did you
1: great.
0: overwater or underwater?
1: Oh, underwater. Yeah, giving the plants too much love is never my issue. But I was wanting to ask Willow, we've got some crotons that just seem to have not enjoyed the climate down here, but maybe it was from my
2: They're a tropical plant.
1: Great.
2: And
1: We brought them from
2: they need a
1: Townsville.
2: glasshouse, actually.
1: Yeah.
2: They like humidity and water, but not overwatered. But that's basically when you shut all your heating off, they're not liking that.
1: This is good news, Willow, because
2: It's
1: I thought I had
2: not
1: killed
2: you.
1: these. Oh, thank goodness. I will take this home and let him know that it wasn't my fault.
2: No.
0: Okay. Thank you, Lily. We'll hear from you in half an hour.
1: Thanks, James.
0: Lily Nothing there with the news headlines here on 666 ABC Canberra. And yeah, it is time for your gardening. So get your questions in 0467 922 666. We'll get to that in a moment.
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0: here. You know what that means. That means it's time for Gardening with Willow. G'day, Willow.
1: How you going, Jane?
0: What, how are things out there this morning?
1: It's actually quite a warm sort of morning.
0: Really?
1: Yeah, no frost. I think the cloud must have come over and it felt a bit springish, you know.
0: I,
1: we're coming there. I mean, it's a fairly mild winter in a lot of ways in Canberra, really, I found.
0: Well, yeah, except for the last week, but...
1: Yeah, that's right. The mornings were...
0: Yeah, the mornings, yeah.
1: Yeah, the mornings are cold, and then suddenly you've got a 15-degree day. I mean, you know, who can complain? Anyway.
0: That's true, that's true. It has been beautiful, and you're the second person today to bring up spring, saying there's a little bit spring-esque out there.
1: Yeah,
0: But look, we're a couple of weeks away from spring starting.
1: We're about a month ahead, really.
0: Yeah.
1: I mean, those things... I was noticing daphnes about 3 weeks ago
0: or more. Oh, dear.
1: Flowering way before their time, which is peak now. Mine hasn't sort of, mine's a white one, so it's a little bit late, but getting there. And just, you know, there's certain shrubs, spring flowering shrubs, forsythias and that are starting to bud up. Yeah, you know it's going to happen any minute.
0: Yeah. Yep.
1: And probably a bit earlier, I'd say. But we're still going to get the frosts, I believe.
0: Okay. Oh, gosh.
1: You know, for a while.
0: Oh, dear. All right.
1: Yeah,
0: well, don't get too excited, dear gardeners. The frosts are still coming.
1: Yes.
0: Well, this is your opportunity. Ask your questions. Text in 0467 922 666 or give us a call, 1300 681 666. Look, Willow and I love your texts, but we love your calls more. So you know what to do, 1300 681 666. We'll get to your calls and texts in just a moment, but first, should we look? I don't know. This is, I don't usually go here. You know, this is Emma Bickley's show. So if I do things out of order,
1: you like gardening.
0: Oh,
1: appreciate gardening.
0: I love gardening.
1: Yeah.
0: Don't get me wrong there. It's just whether we do things in order or not, please direct me.
1: Yeah. So we want to do the clue now? Yeah. We want to give people the chance to, you know, if they ring in or text now, that they get, you know, the first clue.
0: Okay. So
1: then they can have a go
0: another,
1: at it.
0: Another clue after nine, I think. Right?
1: Yeah, somewhere after nine.
0: So if you're new... We've got a gardening quiz for you. And I can give you, the winner will get it this month's edition of Gardening Australia magazine. If you get it right.
1: Yeah, I mean, we get people who, Greg of Garran, for instance, and Mike Canberra, they're like.
0: Oh, they're onto it quick, are they?
1: Well, they're onto it. Let's put it that way. Okay, and often get it right. So I don't think they want too many magazines, but I'll leave that to them.
0: Well, someone can have a magazine. Okay. Yeah.

0: Let's go the first clue.
1: Okay. I'm a small bush that in winter ain't much, but some so come spring, I'm stunning that you can trust. So not much in winter, sort of drab, and then suddenly, bingo. I'm okay. Here.
0: I mean, sounds like me. Am I the plant?
1: Dull and boring in the winter, and then suddenly you pink your hair or something, do you?
0: Sometimes. Never say never. All right. So if you think you know what this plant, this bush is.
1: Yes, it's a small bush.
0: Small bush.
1: Doesn't get no leaves, you know, deciduous, obviously.
0: Let's not give too many clues away at the start.
1: No, I know. And that is a problem, James. I tell you.
0: 0-4.
1: Oh, they're very quick, these people out there.
0: 0-4-6-7-9-2-2-6-6-6. All right, let's go to the questions. Good morning to you, Kat from Stirling. You ask, I have a mature weeping cherry. My son wants me to remove for backyard sport reasons. Oh my gosh.
1: Ooh, that's controversial.
0: That is controversial. Will it be possible to move it or will it die?
1: Well, if you're going to move it, you'd want to get onto it quick while it's got no leaves or maybe even budding up now. You're getting ready to flower, so things are starting to happen. I'm not saying you can't do it now. It's just that you'd have to get onto it today, basically, you know, and it should have been done probably mid-July.
0: Okay, so maybe next year.
1: Well, yeah, the sports can wait, can it?
0: Yeah.
1: Oh, is there an oval nearby?
0: Yeah.
1: I mean, yeah, it just shows you that, you know, in time our gardens we have to change with what the use of that garden is for, you know. And so when you're a landscaper like me and you go and ask the people, well, what's the use of the garden? You've got a dog, you've got kids, you've got, yeah, and you have to think of all this stuff that, you know, what you're going to do and how are you going to use the garden, and that changes, you know. And I'm going the other way. I get a lot of people who are, you know, empty nesters, and suddenly they want a more.
0: They want a weeping cherry.
1: Maybe they want your weeping
0: cherry.
1: Oh, maybe
0: you could sell it, Kat.
1: Well, you could if you potted it up.
0: So it's risky moving a mature age tree, though, isn't it?
1: Right? Yes and no. If you're done properly, no.
0: Okay, so what are the tips of doing it properly then?
1: Well, doing it at the right time and, you know, when it's not. So with deciduous trees, you've basically got so feeder roots that come out. And once those feeder roots come out, it's a bit late. So in the winter, there's none of those and they're sort of completely dormant.
0: Okay.
1: And we're sort of getting to the, you know, the springtime, and those roots come out quite early-ish. Cherries are the late ones, though, so it may be okay. So, it's worth doing. And then, of course, we could do an open root system. I don't know if you've ever heard that expression. So open rooting is basically without a clump of soil. Now, what's the benefit of that, James? It doesn't weigh as much, does it?
0: Oh, okay.
1: You know, don't need a machine to lift this thing out. You know, you can basically just
0: carry it.
1: But, you know, make sure you cover the root system because you don't want that to dry out. I've known people who've gone to great expense and they've dug the trees out and left them for days.
0: No.
1: And I said, they're dead.
0: Yeah.
1: So as soon as the roots dry out, they're gone.
0: Yep.
1: We can't bring them back.
0: Yeah.
1: Oh, really? Oh. Anyway.
0: Okay, so don't dry the roots out, Kat.
1: Yeah, so it's important that you either get them in the ground straight away or you cover those roots or put them in a large pot or you can do what we call healing in. So healing in is like you might have a vegetable patch laying fallow, so you just dig a hole and put it in there through the winter until you're ready to dig your hole and then you bring it out and put it in the hole in its proper position. Anyway, long story. So, yeah, it's a lot of digging out and cutting roots and things like that. So,
0: So it is possible, but you're leaving it a bit late.
1: Yeah, you're leaving a bit late. So,
0: Kat, hopefully you can leave it for another year. So, when it's colder. But, gosh, hopefully your son
1: has some
0: patience.
1: I'm sure there's an oval nearby.
0: Yeah. Kat, let us know how you go.
1: Yeah.
0: And good morning to one of you that's texted in saying, hi, Willow and James. I think Kat from Stirling will have to move it.
1: Yeah, exactly.
0: I wonder if that's your son that's texting you. Good luck, Kat. Okay, 0467 922 666. We'll get some of your quiz answers in a moment. But Chris from Hackett, good morning to you. Say hi, Willow. I have three young Queensland bottle trees growing in my front yard.
1: Yep.
0: They are over 4 meters tall,
1: yep,
0: but still thin. They are within a few feet of each other, and I'm wondering, should I cull one, or would it be hard to transplant one or two? I don't know how they started growing
1: 4 meters. So how far apart? Like only a couple of meters.
0: They are over 4 meters tall, but still thin, a few feet from each other.
1: Mm, that's not good. I mean, yeah, in time.
0: Yeah, because they're going to be too cramped, right?
1: Yeah, they're going to bottle together. The bottles will meet.
0: Kind of.
1: And probably graft onto each other in a fashion.
0: Oh, right.
1: Yeah, yeah. They could get graft inclusion, the bark inclusion graft.
0: So should he cull one, or would it be hard to transplant one?
1: No, you could probably dig one out in the middle, say the third, the one in the middle, okay?
0: It's kind of looking a bit lopsided then, isn't it? Or will it really, like, bush up?
1: Yeah, it'll be a better for every event concerned to be having more room and root systems and all that sort of thing. So, I would probably transplant the middle one, and either put it in a pot or something. That's a fair tree, though. You know, it's a fair dig. So, are you going to damage the root systems on the other?
0: Others.
1: Yeah, so you do have to sort of think it out. There was no photo there, was there?
0: No, there's no photo.
1: Yeah, so send us a photo and we'll have a look at it.
0: What's the problem with having them there if you don't get rid of one?
1: Like, they'll scraggly. I presume they'll grow a little bit scraggly. I mean, if you want a bottle tree, you want a feature tree.
0: Okay.
1: That's what they're for. Uh-huh. You know, that accent of a trunk, you know, and you're not probably going to get that if there's a whole heap of them in a row. You're not going to get that real
0: effect,
1: you know. Yeah, the maturity of that. Maybe do that, but the other one will be in the way, and yeah, it'll all be a bit messy.
0: Okay, and they'll be competing.
1: My view, anyway. Yeah, they're a feature tree, so you really want them on their own and be stately.
0: Could you get rid of the two middle ones? Is that too much?
1: Yeah, well, yes.
0: They're only a couple of feet.
1: Yeah, well, 4 metres, that's a fair tree.
0: Chris, can you please send us a photo?
1: Yeah, send us a photo and we'll go from there.
0: Okay. You're on ABC Canberra. I'm James Finlay. With you here is Graham Willow Williams here. Willow's answering your gardening questions, 0467 922 666. Okay. Your gardening quiz is also running this morning. We've got a few here that are guessing.
1: Yeah.
0: Okay. So Matt from Holt. Is, oh my gosh, this came in at,
1: come on, have a go.
0: Chanomoles?
1: Chanomoles.
0: Japonica?
1: Yeah, it's a winter sweet, so it's a, yeah, it's a, sorry, not a winter, it's a, Japanese quince. Yeah.
0: Okay.
1: Yeah, so but it's not that.
0: Okay.
1: It's not a Japanese quince.
0: Sorry, Matt.
1: But, yeah, it would be a good guess because they do have, like, bare stems and then they get the – you would have seen them, the red flowers. You get the red or pink or white flowers, you know, quite intense.
0: What's its non –
1: Japanese quince.
0: Okay.
1: So Chenomeles japonica is the –
0: Oh, yeah. Oh, my gosh. Yeah, they're gorgeous.
1: Yeah, you've seen them.
0: Yeah, I've seen them.
1: Yeah, everyone's seen them. And they can be, like, a bit – they sucker a lot and can get in the way sometimes.
0: All right. Ilsa from Ngunnawal is guessing, is the plant Forsythia?
1: That's the ones we're just talking about.
0: Okay.
1: They bud up and they, again, you know, they're nothing until they start flowering, really.
0: Okay.
1: And then they're stunning, you know. It's not Forsythia.
0: Okay.
1: No, not this one.
0: Is today's bush a fringe flower or
1: Loropetalum?
0: Yeah.
1: Yeah, Loropetalum is Chinese fringe flower. That has leaves, so it's not that. Yeah. We're talking about a bush that has no leaves through the winter. It looks like sticks, actually.
0: Okay.
1: You'd think it. For by all money, that's possibly dead. That's how stark it is in the winter. But then come spring, it's a different thing.
0: And Tracy's guessing, is the plant Spirea? S-P-I-R-E-A.
1: Oh, Spirea.
0: Spirea. Yeah. Oh.
1: Yep.
0: No?
1: No, it's not a spider. Okay. Maybush is the common name of that, and okay. You would have seen a lot of them around town.
0: Now, yeah. Tracy, you've also got a question. You said, could I ask for suggestions for 20-centimetre-wide planter boxes in a grassed courtyard? I'm thinking small herbs, lavender, yep. Loropetalum. Yep.
1: That's the fringe flower. You can get, like, those loropetalums can get quite big, so... the bigger ones can get up to 3 metres. So there is the small forms of them now that I've put in my garden, and they're sort of a lot lower. So they're sort of a dwarf form of loropetalum. And the plum gorgeous is an example, and there's a plum gorgeous that's actually a dwarf version of that. And they're good for pots and things. The bigger ones sort of burn out after a while in a pot. But the smaller ones will stay quite for a long period in a pot. So that would be a good choice.
0: Okay, great. There you go.
1: And herbs and that, yeah, that's good too. Sure. I mean, lavender's, wouldn't say long-lived, but the main trick with lavender is pruning. Okay, keep them quite tightly pruned, not sort of letting them get old and
0: straggly,
1: and then they fall over.
0: No.
1: You can't prune them back after that stage.
0: So they're great as a little hedge.
1: Yeah, that's right. A little border or a hedge. Yep.
0: Yeah.
1: That's what I've got on that. Huh?
0: Yeah. Okay, well, good luck with Tracy. Mm. Okay, let's go to Greg has texted in saying, Billo, what will I do with these strawberries for the upcoming season? It's a picture that's come in at 8:43.
1: Yeah, I saw them. Mm-hmm. Yeah. So, how long have they been there? It looks like the main, ones you've planted are possibly, and these are runners, so they're the fresh ones, and the other older ones have died back by looks. You can actually divide them all up and then replenish the soil and then put them back.
0: Okay.
1: So... the soil looks like it needs replenishing to me. Mm. So lots of, horse, cow, poo-poos.
0: Yep.
1: Poo-poos. We talk a lot about poo on the show, mate.
0: Oh, well, it does make the plants grow. So that's it's understandable. I've got a worm farm.
1: Have you?
0: Yeah. Use poo all the time.
1: Beautiful.
0: Yeah, it's going well.
1: Yeah, so there you go. So worm poo and we.
0: Yeah. Worm juice.
1: Worm juice.
0: Yeah, that's right.
1: Comes put hairs handy. On your chest.
0: It's exactly right. okay, good morning to you, Lou in Crookwell. You say, Willow, wondering what mandarins do okay in pots similar to Imperial?
1: Yeah, there's a lot of dwarf ones now that have come out. So, because we've got smaller areas and smaller gardens, so dwarf, like everything. Yeah, all citrus you can think of, which I've actually put in the front of my garden. And I've got a little blood orange that has got about, it's only about a metre tall, but it's got about 30 fruit on it. I couldn't believe it. I just, I hadn't been really, because it's out of the way, you can't see it. And then I went down, into the garden, went, oh, Jesus, the poor little thing. But full size fruit too.
0: Oh wow!
1: Not like small, yeah. And it wouldn't think this little tree could do it. Well, that's my thinking anyway. But anyway, getting back to that, so look for more the dwarf versions. It's not really that important about the varieties, because in a pot you can actually, give it a microclimate quite easily. A north facing is where we really want it. North, northeasterly citrus. That's where they grow in Canberra best. That's what I've got. That's why I bought my house. It's North Bay. And the citrus, I've gone mad,
0: Over
1: just 2 years, and I've got lemon right up to the, the eaves and all that sort of thing. Yeah, it's just warm there.
0: Yeah, that's great.
1: And I planted rhododendrons there, and they flowered basically from autumn to, and then now they're flowering now, and of course the frost hits them, so it's not ideal, but they flower earlier than a rhododendron normally would. It's a bit strange. It's just a microclimate, that's all.
0: Yeah.
1: Yeah.
0: Oh, well, great.
1: It's handy. It's
0: You've
1: a
0: got
1: handy
0: the flowers.
1: It's a handy one when you've got a brick wall. Yep.
0: So Yeah, so did we answer the question? We got
1: So basically we're looking at dwarf varieties in pots because the root systems are dwarf, okay? So they won't,
0: oh, so they won't
1: let
0: be
1: the
0: huge.
1: Plant grow bigger than it should.
0: There you go, Lou. Hopefully that helps. This is coming from Dean in Girilang. Good morning, James and Willow. Is now a good time to fertilise native gardens in preparation for spring?
1: Yeah, I think you could say we're nearly there. And what we usually do is September is a good time. And we do this sort of wake-up fertiliser. With natives, you're looking at low phosphorus levels, okay? Because we get a lot of phosphorus toxicity in Banksias and Grevillea. So we don't want a lot of... Because they have adapted to our soils because they're low in phosphorus, okay?
0: Yeah, right.
1: In a lot of cases. Not everywhere, of course. Sometimes they are, but they've got these special roots that can pick up phosphorus, so they
0: out of nothing.
1: Yeah,
0: yeah,
1: basically,
0: right. Yeah,
1: basically, and then it's funny how nature works, isn't it? You know, if I can't get it, I'm going to make myself, you know, better so I can get it.
0: Yeah.
1: Evolution, I suppose.
0: Yeah,
1: it's an amazing thing. But anyway, so basically, you'll have to make sure you're not putting too much of that on, especially if you've got proteaceae plants, which are all the grevilleas and hakeas and all that sort of thing.
0: Because if you fertilize them with the wrong thing, they'll die, right?
1: It can be toxic for them. So, but that's all you just got to think about. And I would say leave it till just a little bit later, in my view. You don't want too much growth and then suddenly a big frost. Yeah.
0: You so too early then?
1: A little bit early.
0: Especially if we're going to expect a few more frosts.
1: I know people are trying to get out of the blocks. You know, they want spring to be here.
0: You can't make spring happen.
1: You know, Canberra's very brutal sometimes with its frost, so just be mindful of that. That's all.
0: Okay, so yeah.
1: A little bit longer.
0: So, Dean, you're going to have to hold.
1: Mid-September or something like that.
0: Mm-hmm. Yeah. It's 5 to 9 here on 666 ABC Canberra. I'm James Findlay. With you here is Willow, who's answering all your gardening questions for another hour, so get them in 0467 922 666. Good morning to you, Christine from Gowrie.
1: Yes, I saw this. We know Christine. Christine's a great gardener. She has a beautiful garden in Gowrie.
0: Good morning, Christine.
1: And opens it quite regularly.
0: Oh, right. Oh,
1: yep,
0: great.
1: Yep.
0: Well, Christine, you're asking, I noticed my mature deciduous magnolia has this weeping stain.
1: Yeah.
0: It is quite wet. Is there anything I can do? You've sent in a photo.
1: What we got here is a very good photo. Thanks, Christine. It shows you that we've got a sort of bark inclusion. We've got two trunks, basically, or branches very close up together. So what happens is those are growing and pushing each other, growing, pushing, growing, pushing. And the water runs down the stems and the actual plant opens up because they're pushing and pushing. You get it with large trees sometimes, bifurcation we call it. So you've got two working against each other. One of them should go probably.
0: Oh, you're going to have to cut one off.
1: Yeah, because you're going to get a big tear if that does it itself. It's going to happen. That's water that's coming out of that black
0: stone. Right, so it's not sap or anything.
1: It's sap and water.
0: Oh, right.
1: It's sap and water. So it's got into the... And there's rot there.
0: Yeah.
1: So if something's not done, it'll collapse one day, you know, full of flowers or something.
0: So would you get rid of the one on the left?
1: now you're getting technical. Which one? I suppose... In all theory, you would probably try to sort of get the one that just looks more balanced, you know, in the because, you know, they're a lovely structure.
0: Like.
1: Yeah, yeah. So they're a lovely structure. We can't see the top of it.
0: Okay.
1: But they're a lovely structure, magnolias, you know, if they're pruned properly and all that. And they're quite forgiving, but I reckon that should come off. Maybe leave it till after flowering, let it flower, and then, you know, when the growing season's going, it'll heal better as well.
0: Okay.
1: Something has to give there, and you don't want it to give itself, you know, a prune because it'll rip the whole trunk.
0: Yeah,
1: go right down, and destroy the tree.
0: Grosh. Okay.
1: Yeah.
0: So there you go, Christine. Hopefully that's helpful. You're going to have to cut one of those off, but not yet.
1: And you can choose, not me. No.
0: Whichever one looks healthier,
1: yeah,
0: right?
1: Yeah, she'll know. She's no.
0: You'll know, Christine.
1: She's a gardener, yeah.
0: Thank you for your text. Look, we've only got a couple minutes away from the news. I wonder if there's... Okay, a quick one here.

0: Yeah, okay. One of you just texted in, how do I get my Chilean bellflower to thrive in Canberra winter?
1: Again, we're talking about something that's, you know...
0: Not supposed to live here?
1: Well, not quite. I mean, you know, they can, but, you know, a warmer spot. In a pot, obviously, so you can move it about. And that's a trick in Canberra, is basically things that we can't grow... Or, you know, that we can put in pots and move them around the winter. We can have them in a sunny spot and then they might need a bit more shade in the summer, you know, that sort of thing.
0: Okay.
1: So, yeah, it's basically finding the right climate, you know, in your garden for okay. that plant. Yeah. So
0: good luck.
1: Yeah.
0: Essentially. Yeah. All right. Yeah. Keep your texts coming in. 0467 922 666 is the text line, but better still, give us a bell. 1-300-681-666. You go to the front of the queue if you call up. Yeah. So 1-300-681-666. We'll give you that first clue again for the gardening quiz and go through some of your guesses as well right after the 9 o'clock news. But yeah, keep sending in your texts. We're going to get to them right after the 9 o'clock news. 0467 922 666. I think that's the right number now. I'm getting confused. Get to that right after the news. It's 9 o'clock.
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3: ABC News, good morning. I'm Lily Knopfling. Hundreds of members of the Alice Springs community are expected to turn out to mourn Kumanjai little baby at a funeral service this morning. Emma Masters has more.
4: Kumanjai little baby was last seen alive at a town camp on the outskirts of Alice Springs more than 3 months ago. Her disappearance sparked one of the largest searches in the Northern Territory's history, with hundreds of volunteers scouring the area to find her. But the search ended in tragedy when her body was found 5 days later. 47-year-old Jefferson Lewis has been charged with her murder. The funeral will begin mid-morning and people from across the community will be joining the family to pay tribute to the little girl.
3: ACT Treasurer Chris Steele has described changes to the distribution of the GST 8 years ago as the worst decision in the history of the Australian Federation. He's welcomed an interim report by the Productivity Commission, which is highly critical of the government's 2018 decision to increase the share of the tax going to Western Australia. The changes were made in response to WA's booming economy, but the Commission says they were a mistake and should be reversed. Mr. Steele says he'd also like something done to rectify underestimates of the ACT's population that he says have wrongly reduced its share.
5: We were shortchanged at least $550 million from 2016, 2017 through to 2022, 2023. So we think that that could be addressed and that would see us simply receiving our fair share of funding for our population level as it actually is.
3: Supporters of Luigi Mangione have gathered outside a courthouse in New York City after he pleaded guilty to stalking charges related to the killing of United Healthcare CEO Brian Thompson. Stickers reading "Fair Trial for Luigi" and "United Denies Healthcare" were displayed on a column outside the courthouse. Mr. Mangione has told the court that he followed Mr. Thompson to an investor conference and gunned him down on a Manhattan street. New York Police Commissioner Jessica Tisch says he's not someone to look up to.
6: To those who idolise Luigi Mangione, I say this. Violence is not a cause. Murder is not a message. And a killer is certainly not a hero.
3: US President Donald Trump has urged Americans to accept slightly higher fuel prices as the cost of preventing Iran from obtaining a nuclear weapon. He also says that he'll soon be declaring the Strait of Hormuz a US territory, without elaborating, as Washington and Tehran struggle to negotiate an end to the six-month war. Mr. Trump says paying a bit more for fuel is the trade-off to ensure what he's described as a very evil country could not have a nuclear weapon.
7: If we didn't hit the B-2 bombers, if we didn't hit them, you would have had a nuclear weapon, and it would have been a very sad day for this country and for the entire world. So I said, we're going to have to put out the fire in the Middle East, and we've done that. They're never going to have a nuclear weapon.
3: Iran's deputy foreign minister says the Strait of Hormuz will be opened or closed only under Tehran's authority and that they won't be intimidated by US threats. A British sociologist who resigned last week from the University of Cambridge amid accusations of plagiarism has been found dead. Jason Arday became Cambridge's youngest ever black professor in 2023 and quit after coming under intense media pressure. Police say his death is being treated as unexpected but is not believed to be suspicious. Cambridge professor Simon Baron-Cohen says he had spoken with Mr. Arday just before his death.
8: Jason's strong belief was that it was a racist campaign against him, what he called a playbook to discredit senior academics who are black in world-class universities.
3: To sport now, and in the NRL, Canberra Raiders fullback Kyo Weeks has labelled the Cronulla Sharks a classy team ahead of their Round 24 clash this afternoon. The Sharks are sitting fourth on the table with hopes of a top two finish in their sight. The Raiders have been ruled out of finals contention. Weeks says the side will be looking to finish the season strongly for club veteran Josh Papali'i.
9: It hasn't been the easiest, but yeah, we're looking forward to hopefully finish the season well, especially for Papa, you know, club legend. It's a really big driving factor for us to send him off on a good note or as best as we can now that we can't play finals.
3: Partly cloudy, heading for a top of 15 degrees.
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0: Good morning. 7.4 degrees outside right now in Canberra. Feels like about 5 though. In Tuggeranong, 8 degrees. Feels like 6.7. So really, it does feel like what it is like out there. In Braidwood, 6.5 degrees. And where are you? Goulburn? 3 degrees right now in Goulburn. All incidents are... Well, the roads are clear of incidents we're hearing from ACT policing at the moment. But of course, if anything's happening on the roads you want others to know about, get in touch 1300 681 666. Now though, we're in the middle of this.

0: Willow's here to answer all your gardening questions this morning. 0467 922 666. And it's better if you call, though. We love hearing your voice, don't we, Willow?
1: Yeah, we haven't heard it from anyone yet, have we? Come on, people.
0: Come on, people. Don't be shy.
1: Yeah, if you've got that niggling sort of question that, you know, you really need to talk to me about.
0: 1-300-681-666. Before we get into some of your questions again, though, you've got some – well, we've got your plant quiz. Do you want to give the first quiz again, Willow?
1: Yes, I will.
0: I mean, the first clue.
1: I'm a small bush that in winter ain't much, but come spring, I'm stunning. That you can trust.
0: Okay. Tracy is guessing a snowberry.
1: No, it's not snowberry.
0: Mike from Canberra is guessing Deutzia Rosea.
1: Yeah, Deutzias. These are all sort of these spring flowering shrubs that come alive after the winter has gone, and then you prune them back after the flowering. But anyway, no, it's not that.
0: Christine from Gowrie is guessing Colwitzia.
1: Yeah, beauty bush, it's called, the Colwitzia, which is a beautiful thing. It's sort of pinky sort of flowers through the springtime, but it's not Deutzia, or it's not Colwitzia. So okay. There you go.
0: Steve from

0: Gundagai. Oh gosh, we can be heard in Gundagai. There you go. Oh, maybe you're on the listener. saying, morning, gentlemen. Is the plant Acacia Aphea?
1: Aphea. No, it's not an acacia. No. Nope.
0: Okay.
1: Someone's got it on here, so we'll...
0: Oh, okay. Is it the hydrangea?
1: No, it's not a hydrangea.
0: Sorry, Kay, yep. In Curtin. Oh, someone's got it right, but you're not picking up. So... No. We'll see if we can get to that. Anyway, yeah. You can keep sending in your clues and your guesses, 0467-922-666. All right, let's get to some more of your questions. Let's go to Nick saying, good morning. When do I prune my blue plumbago? It looks half dead.
1: Yep. Chinese plumbago, or is it just the plumbago, the climbing version? Oh. I presume it's a climbing version because the frost, it doesn't like frost. So do not prune it because you're going to get frost again and then it'll kill it back anyway.
0: Yeah.
1: So leave the dead on there. Leave it alone. Look away,
0: okay.
1: And then probably mid-spring, something like that. Give it a trim then, and then the flowers should come after it sort of regrows and everything. So to have plumbago in Canberra, you have to have a very sheltered spot. And if it does get frost, it has to be left, a bit like a, you know, passion fruit or something like that.
0: Okay.
1: You know, similar sort of thing. If it gets knocked, just leave it till it warms up and then it'll start growing and you can prune all the dead out of it. There you go.
0: So one, maybe summer.
1: No, sort of mid-spring, okay, somewhere mid-spring. Like that.
0: There you
1: should
0: go,
1: be
0: Nick.
1: Fine. Yeah.
0: Let's go to Jenny A. Good morning to you. Say, good morning, gentlemen. I was too late to prune my plants before the frost hit, so I thought I would leave it until the beginning of September. We're going away for September and October, and I was going to prune my hydrangeas,
1: yep.
0: Salvias, crepe myrtle,
1: yeah.
0: Et cetera, very soon prior to going away. Will this hurt to do this?
1: No, get into it.
0: Okay.
1: Do it. Yeah, do it. If you haven't done them, it's not too late. We're still pruning roses, of course, and, of course, crepe myrtles are fairly late at coming out, very late to leaf up. So get into them. Hydrangeas, yeah, still do them. They're starting to swell up a bit, but they're going to be a while before they start shooting. So let's get into them as well. So get it all done today.
0: Get it done, Jenny.
1: No, yes for the wicked here.
0: 1-300-681-666 is the number to call.
1: Yep.
0: To get in front of all those texts, that's exactly what Margarita has done in Weston. Good morning to you, Margarita. How are things in Weston this morning?
2: Yes, they're okay. No problem. There's a bit of a sunshine coming through, so it's really good.
0: Gorgeous.
1: We haven't heard from you for a while, Margarita.
2: Oh, no, you haven't.
1: How you been?
2: The garden hasn't really been needing any attention, but now it seems to be that it needs lots of attention. So,
1: you've looked away for a while now. You're looking and you're going, oh, okay.
2: Yes, exactly. Okay, I've got a problem with a site. Now, I started off with putting in a camellia.
1: Yep.
2: And it's against a trellis.
1: Yes.
2: So a camellia that died within a couple of months. It just wouldn't thrive. So anyway, I thought, okay, I'll put in a rose. So yep. The rose also went to the sky above.
1: And really? What's going on there? What are you doing there, Margarita? What?
2: I don't know. And now I've got one of those, what are they called? The ones that's got little white flowers. It smells lovely.
1: Philadelphus or...
2: No, it's got little green leaves and flowers and it grows up trellis. Japanese, Chinese.
1: Oh, yeah. No, I can't think of what you're thinking of, but anyway, so that's going okay.
2: That's doing nothing as well. I put it in at the beginning.
1: So let's talk about the position first and then talk about the soil that's in there, I suppose.
2: Okay, so it's neutral. Now,
1: yep.
2: Yeah, because I had it tested with the powder and everything, so it's neutral.
1: Neutral's good. Yeah.
2: It's growing on.

0: well, there's a trellis there. On the other side of the trellis is a bit of a paving area.
1: What are we talking?
0: Full sunshine.
1: Full sunshine. Okay. Yeah. And drainage is fine?
0: Yeah, oh, absolutely. I had it all tested before I put in the rose.
1: Okay.
0: And then I dig all the soil out because I thought, okay, the soil of the rose isn't good. So I dug it all out, put new soil, and that hasn't helped. The camellia, it just died. Did nothing. So they're sitting there. All these plants have been just sitting there, not moving.
1: Yeah. So that either is a soil-related thing. And okay. I know it's neutral, but maybe how deep is the, you know, have you actually cultivated it quite well? And, you know, I'm not saying you don't, but, you know, have you really looked under there? Is there rock under there? Is there something that the plants don't like there? Obviously, yeah.
0: Yeah. Well, I don't know. And the plant is star jasmine.
1: Oh, yeah, I know. Well, they'll grow. Yeah, so they're pretty tough, but they're very slow.
0: They're very slow.
1: To start.
0: It's been sitting there since the beginning of autumn this year.
1: Yeah, that's nothing. So it'll take a couple of years to get its mojo. And then watch out then. So
0: what do I need to do now that we're heading into spring?
1: Just mulching and really you're trying to get it to grow up. So you're sort of training it up the trellis.
0: That's correct.
1: Yes. And that's all you're doing now. But I would mulch it in that spot. There's something, you know, that's not, you know, obviously some plant. I mean, a rose, if you're killing a rose there, you're in trouble. A camellia, I can understand, but a rose, they're pretty tough.
0: So would you suggest that I dig out the star jasmine, put it into a pot, and then dig as much of the soil as I can out of there and get a bag of soil?
1: I reckon you've got rock or something under there. There's something not quite right. It might be heating up. It might be heating up a lot and drying the plant out. That's all I can think of. Anyway, do some investigation. I'd do that.
0: Okay, I think I'll do that today. Yeah. I might dig it out, the star jasmine, and start off with the soil.
1: Yep.
0: All right. Okay, I'll
1: have
0: do that.
1: Fun.
0: Thank you. Indeed, I shall. Thank you. Have a lovely day.
2: You too. Good luck, Margarita. Margarita in Weston there. 1-300-681-666 is the number to call for your gardening questions. And, yeah, you will come straight to the front of the queue if you call because we love hearing your voices. You're on 666 ABC Canberra. I'm James Finlay. With you here is Willow answering all your gardening questions for the next 45 minutes. Let's go to Cook where Anne is. G'day, Anne. How are things in Cook?
3: Hi, James. Oh, look, I'm not even out of bed yet.
1: Having a cup of tea or not? Not yet.
3: No, I'm just working up to getting, you know, putting your foot out on the floor.
1: Well, that's good. Excellent.
2: What's your question for Willow?
3: I've got a few citrus and they're at least 10 years old, most of them, and I want to move them and I was just wondering if that's doable.
1: Absolutely. Can be. Oh. And, you know, you've got to remember they're actually really tough plants. They're not sooky plants, and they can actually take a fair bit of a hiding. I've actually done a lot of stuff to citrus that people would go, oh, that's dead. I had people saying, I took one out, in a mandarin, for instance, out of someone's yard because they didn't want it, in the middle of winter. And I went, if it works, it works.
2: Yeah.
1: And now it's like 3 metres tall. But there is I have a microclimate, so it's a bit different, you know. If you put it out in the middle of a paddock, probably wouldn't have survived. But in saying that, they're tougher than we sort of presume. We think that citrus are sooky. They're not really, given the right conditions. So I would say you're looking at sort of October, somewhere like that. But you have to, the thing is, you have to remember you have to take a root ball with these. They're not deciduous plants. So you have to take a reasonable, a 10-year-old citrus, that's a big tree and a lot of soil. So you need an excavator, basically.
3: That's not happening.
1: That's why I'm just saying it. It'd have to be like a fairly major operation because you've got a fairly large root ball.
3: The tree's been like very well pruned over the years, so it's not that big.
1: Yeah, but the root system.
3: The roots would still be a lot bigger.
1: Absolutely. Right. Yeah. Okay. So you've still got a fair root system, you'll find. And you don't want to be snapping off large-ish, you know, you can cut large-ish roots, but you don't want to be snapping and breaking too many roots. Anyway, so what I'm saying is it's doable, but probably with some machinery, unfortunately.
3: Yeah, okay.
1: And if you don't feel like doing that, you'll probably have to stay there.
3: Yeah, all right.
2: Oh, thanks good luck with that, Anne.
1: Sorry to say.
2: Sorry.
3: Okay. Yep.
2: Have a good one. Anne from Cook Fair, 1300-681-666 is the number to call. Give us a bell. You can go straight through to Willow to answer to get your questions answered. 1300-681-666. We'll get to more of your texts in just a moment.
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2: And Willow's here answering your gardening questions, 0467 922 666. But better still, give us a bell, 1300 681 666. Good morning to you, Helen in Griffith, New South Wales. Not Griffith, ACT. Helen, you say, I sprayed my roses with lime sulfur and had rain 2 days later. Do I need to respray?
1: Well, 2 days should be okay, yeah. So up to 24, you know, 48 hours. So, that should be enough to smother what we try to smother. What we're smothering is black spot, you know, spores, rough spores, aphid eggs, things like that.
2: Okay.
1: So I would say that, but mostly fungus stuff. And if you put a bit of white oil in as well, is beneficial for scale and aphids and things. So, yeah, but I think you should be right.
2: Okay. 1300-681-666 is the number to call. Let's go to Narrabunda where Dee is. Good morning, Dee.
7: Good morning.
2: What's your question for Willow?
7: Oh, yes. My plum tree, the leaf curl. I just wanted to know whether when I spray with, I checked the copper sulfate.
1: It doesn't have
7: plums on it. So I just want to know whether I could use the same thing for my plum tree.
2: Oh, it's got leaf curl.
1: So it's got plum bladder, has it? Like the leaves are crinkling up.
7: Last year.
1: So it's not actually leaf curl, but it's similar in so it's plum bladder disease. So yeah, spray it now as a winter spray for sure.
7: I did spray in May.
1: Yep.
7: You know, when all the leaves
1: I'd give it another go now.
7: Yes, I don't. Yes.
1: Yeah.
7: Budswell.
1: Yep. Yep.
7: It's now in Budswell, so I thought I'd better spray it today, while it's still Budswell.
1: And make sure.
7: What do I use for it?
1: Just copper, and I always put in a little bit of pest oil as well, or any white oil, whatever you got. White oil's better because it's a bit heavier.
7: Well, I did that in May.
1: Yeah, I'd do it again. I'd do it again personally because it's a pretty insidious disease that can hang about a bit. So
7: okay.
1: I'd do it again.
7: Copper and the white
1: oil. The oil, yep, and any leaves on the bottom of the tree, if you can get them out,
7: There's no leaves at all. It's still only in
1: Budswell. I mean the ones that have fallen down on the ground.
7: Oh, yes, I cleared that all up last
1: year. Good work. There we go. And just get in the cracks and crevices. That's where the spores will be. Okay?
7: And it's not too early. Budswell is very small.
1: Oh, good. Yep.
7: So this is the time to do it. Do I do it again? That's the only time, isn't it? I do it in Budswell.
1: That's right.
7: Okay.
1: Oh, good.
7: And I can use the same combination.
1: Yeah. Yep, same combination. Yep.
7: Okay.
1: I'd do it.
7: Right. Uh-huh. Okay, that's what I'll do. Just another thing with that. My volunteer camellia, I've got, unfortunately, I was so excited. I had a lot of buds on it this year. Well, I didn't have any last year. But after the rain, this is a few weeks back, unfortunately, that particular pot, I forgot to take the plate off. So it got wet and it's soggy and it's got, so it's died back. So can I just prune it back?
1: Prune it back. So it's drained clear now. It's all good. It's like.
7: And I changed the soil. Repotted with new soil.
1: That's a shame, isn't it? Mine's, I'm not going to

0: both, but mine's in full flower, but it's not in a
1: Oh,
0: pot.
1: I know, I know, I
0: Yeah,
1: know. And
0: they're
1: I'm
0: great,
1: so
0: this
1: envious
0: Tommy.
1: of everybody else.
0: I know, but that's a great, if you ever want a great rose, sorry, camellia, it's a great one, volunteer. It's really beautiful.
1: It's absolutely beautiful. And I'm so devastated. I was so excited because I had so many pots. And then
0: Well, it'll
1: one
0: come
1: goes.
0: good. It'll come good.
1: Well, I hope so because I checked the other day at the nursery. It
0: Yeah.
1: now costs $55. And
0: Yeah,
1: I
0: of
1: paid for
0: course.
1: 20
0: Well,
1: something
0: plants aren't cheap. They're not cheap. I mean, if you,
1: 3 years ago.
0: yeah. Yep.
1: Okay, I hope so.
0: Yep.
1: Thank you so much. So
0: No
1: I'll use
0: worries.
1: the, because someone else told me not to use the,
0: No, it's fine.
1: just the copper, but no sulfur. But you're
0: No,
1: saying both.
0: the copper and the white oil, not, or
1: Not,
0: sulfur
1: sorry,
0: and
1: white oil.
0: white
1: So
0: oil. You
1: not
0: can use
1: sulfur.
0: the sulfur and white oil. Yep.
1: No, the copper and white oil.
0: Yeah.
1: So, yeah, all
0: But
1: right,
0: don't
1: because I
0: put
1: was told
0: sulfur,
1: not.
0: no sulfur on apricots, okay? Yeah.
1: No, sorry, I meant copper and white oil. I
0: Yeah,
1: was
0: yeah.
1: told not to use the white oil, just the copper.
0: No,
1: So
0: use the white oil. All good.
1: use both.
0: Yep.
1: Okay. In, all right.
0: Good luck,
1: In the
0: Dee. Yep.
1: just the way, what's it called? The mixture according to the
0: Yeah,
1: bottle.
0: that's right.
1: Okay, right.
0: Exactly.
1: Thank you.
2: No
1: Thank
2: worries.
1: you very much.
2: Good luck, Dee. Dee in Narrabundah there. 1300 681 666 is the number to call. We love hearing your voice. And look, if you give us a bell, you go right in front of all these texts that have come in. Sorry, texters, but we love hearing people's voices. You're on 666 ABC Canberra. I'm James Findlay. With you here is Willow, answering all your gardening questions. And we do have a gardening quiz going this morning. Willow's already given the first clue. Let's get to some of these
0: Yeah,
2: guesses.
0: if you want. Yep.
2: Judith, you've texted in saying, good morning. Would the plant be a Exochorda?
0: Excordia. Yeah, it's not that. Pearl bush is the common name for that plant. Beautiful, actually. But it's not that. No.
2: Okay, Mike from Canberra.
0: Yep. Come on, Mike.
2: Ribes sanguineum.
0: The flowering currant. It's not the flowering currant.
2: Okay. One of you have guessed that as well. Oh, yep, not that. Katarina in Mawson, you're guessing Forsythia?
0: No, not Forsythia. We had that guess,
2: All right.
0: but it's not. But it
2: Okay.
0: does fit the bill. I mean, they're pretty tall though, so this is a smallish plant,
2: Okay.
0: smallish bush,
2: Okay.
0: as I've said. Yeah.
2: Oh, Greg from Garran. Now, Greg, you've texted in a few different guesses today, and well, let's see if you put the right one forward.
0: Yeah.
2: G'day, Greg.
3: Hi, James. Hi, Graham. How are you?
0: Very good, mate. Very good. What do you think it is, mate? What's
3: I
0: your
3: think it
0: first
3: might be
0: one?
3: the Edgeworthia chrysantha,
0: I
3: the
0: think
3: paper
0: you'd be
3: bush.
0: right. I think you'd be right. Now, how'd you get that out of what I said, Greg? Really? How do you do this? Sometimes you just
3: Oh,
0: stump
3: well,
0: me.
3: you've got to think the way you do, mate. You know
0: I
3: that.
0: know. That's a real serious problem.
3: It's a bundle of sticks in the winter and
0: Yeah, true. And
3: goes
0: so,
3: beautiful in spring, so you know.
0: have you ever seen them flower? Have you ever seen one in flower? I mean, you probably looked them on the internet, of course, but I
3: Yeah,
0: mean,
3: it's part of the Daphne
0: yeah,
3: family,
0: it's
3: isn't it?
0: related to Daphne, that's right. So it actually, when it's flowering, you can see that it's a Daphne style flower, okay? But it's not pink and white. It's actually reddish orange, with a white sort of, white going through it.
3: And it, yeah.
0: And it looks like paper. So they actually look a bit paperish. That's why they call it the paper bush, of course.
3: Yeah,
0: Now,
3: that's
0: this is
3: right.
0: the red dragon we're talking about. There is a yellow chrysanthemum as well. That's the normal one. This is a cultivar.
3: Yeah.
0: And it just, turns from nothing to something quite stunning, and that's why I like it. I've actually got one at home, but it's very slow. Needs to be in east or, not in the full sun in the heat. That's what it doesn't like. So anyway, yeah, similar to conditions to a Daphne, exactly.
3: Yeah, that's right. First is in southeast or something like that.
0: Yeah, something like that. But
3: Yeah.
0: they're a great plant, smallish, but stunning in the spring. And yeah, so anyway, good guess, mate. So you want a magazine or not?
3: No, thanks. No, I've got, I've got that one anyway.
2: All right.
0: Of course you have.
2: That's okay. Well, look, you enjoy your weekend, Greg. What have you got planned for your weekend?
3: Oh, not much, James. No, I'll go down and look after the chooks at a moment.
2: Yep. Are they laying? Are they laying? Because it has been quite cold.
3: Yeah, no, I've been getting three a day out of the five, out of the four, I mean.
2: Hey, that's pretty good.
3: Yeah, yeah, keeps us going.
2: Yeah, oh, good one. All right, well, you have a lovely weekend, Greg. Talk soon.
3: Thanks, James.
0: See you, mate. See ya.
2: Greg from Garen there, who did guess the plant right.
0: The Edgewervia chrysantha.
2: There it is. There it is. You're on 666 ABC Canberra. Willow's here answering your gardening questions. Lindsay, you've given us a bell. We're going to hold off on you because we've got news headlines in just a moment. We don't want to cut you short before we go to the news headlines. So just hold on a minute and or two until we get to the news headlines. Just a couple of quick texts here. Adam has texted in, should I start fertilizing my native? We answered that one earlier.
0: Yep, we did.
2: The answer is
0: yet.
2: No.
0: Not yet. Just give it a couple of weeks here. Yeah, mid-September somewhere like that.
2: Just quickly, Chris has texted in a picture of his bottle trees.
0: Yeah, I saw that. I'd just like to say, Chris, look, you've got two scraggly ones there on the left of this photo. There is another tree in the back. We can't see what it is. But I presume you put them there because they're protected from the frost when they're young, because they don't like the frost when they're young, the bottle trees. They'll just die. But there is a substantial one there that you could keep and then move put the other ones in the pot.
2: Yeah.
0: Okay. I do that around, you know, a bit when it's a bit warmer. You know, you don't want to put them out or, you know, take them out when they'll get sort of what we call, transplant shock. Then they get still got the winter happening. So I'd sort of do that mid-spring or something like that and boil them up so they're, and then put them in pots. You'd sell them off.
2: Yeah. All right. Well, there you go, Chris. Hopefully that's helpful. We'll get news headlines in just a moment.
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2: But the best way to come through is by giving us a bell, 1-300-681-666. We'll get to your calls in just a moment, but now it's time for the latest news headlines with Lily Nothling. Good morning, Lily.
6: Good morning, James. Making headlines. US prosecutors say the man accused of fatally shooting an American health insurance executive in New York in 2024 deserves to spend the rest of his life in prison after he pleaded guilty to federal stalking charges. Luigi Mangione, who had previously pleaded not guilty, has told a US federal court that he trailed United Healthcare Chief Executive Brian Thompson to an investor conference and gunned him down on a Manhattan street. The search for a missing hiker southwest of Sydney continues today as concerns grow for 18-year-old Lily Hooper. Ms. Hooper was last seen leaving her home about 8 o'clock on Wednesday morning to go hiking in Natai National Park. The ACT's treasurer has praised a report calling for the undoing of controversial changes to the GST carve-up. Mr. Steele has described the 2018 overhaul that boosted WA's share as the worst decision ever made in the history of the Australian Federation. Donald Trump claims he'll soon be declaring the Strait of Hormuz a US territory as the six-month conflict with Tehran continues. The American president has urged Americans to accept slightly higher fuel prices as the cost of preventing Iran from obtaining a nuclear weapon. And there'll be lots of aircraft in the sky over Canberra today with the Royal Australian Air Force bypass between 10:30 and 2:30 this afternoon. The event's a part of ADFA's Open Day marking 40 years of training. Canberra's weather, partly cloudy day ahead with light winds and a top of 15 degrees. More news coming up at 10 o'clock.
2: Thank you, Lily.
6: Thanks, James.
2: Any other questions while you're here?
6: Oh, for gardening? Yeah. Or just, you know, some life advice?
0: I love the jacket, by the way.
6: Oh, thank you. It's not a visual medium, but I am wearing a zebra print jacket.
2: Yeah, it's fantastic. Lovely.
6: So bringing a bit of joy to an early shift.
2: Oh, yeah, absolutely. Did you get some coffee?
6: I have not. I'm not a coffee drinker, actually.
2: Oh, right.
6: I'm survive on pure adrenaline alone, James.

0: happening in New South Wales, where Lindsay is. G'day, Lindsay.
1: How you doing there, James? Hello.
0: Good.
2: How are you going,
0: thanks.
2: Lindsay?
0: What's going on with your asparagus?
1: Well, I got all female.
2: Oh, yeah, yep, yeah, yep. That's not good.
1: And I am struggling to find where I can get some male.
2: Yeah, so reputable.
0: It's like, tell me about it.
2: Yeah.
1: Well, the problem being that the chap that used to supply around this area,
2: yep,
1: like all the notable nurseries,
2: yes, yes,
1: he passed away.
2: Yeah. Okay. Yeah. So and, look, I mean, I don't know. Are you an online guy, Lindsay, or yeah?
1: Well, I usually the main line I use is the clothesline. But I reckon I might be able to get somebody to do it.
2: Well, you can buy clothes then on your line.
1: Well, no, why? No. I'm out in the sunshine here. I'm on 24 acres. Nearest neighbour's a good 22 shot away.
0: Yeah, right.
2: Okay. So. Okay, well, how about like a cruise down to Victoria or somewhere? Would that be nice? I mean, you know, get on your bus. Oh, you're not driving the bus anymore, are you?
1: No, I've retired. I'm not cranky anymore.
0: for those who aren't aware, what's the problem when you've only got one, when you only got females?
2: So females, that's not quite the spears. So
0: you need the spears.
2: Yeah, that's right. So they get that sort of scraggly spear, and then they turn to a flowering head, and then they get the flowering head.
1: They're about the size of a matchstick.
2: Exactly.
0: Oh, so you can't eat that.
2: No, you need the male stem.
1: You've got to get the ones that are quite substantial if you get my drift.
2: We know what you're talking about, mate. I reckon you need to... Or there might be someone out there who's got some, you know, great male asparagus.
0: Yeah, right. Yeah.
2: That want to divide them up. Divide them up. And
1: I don't mind going to Vicky.
2: Yeah, go down there. It's a great... horticulturally, Victoria's streets ahead of just about everywhere in Australia. I mean, there's so many good nurseries still, you know, operating.
1: Where do you reckon our best area is down there? Best
2: I can't tell you exactly, where to go, as in... A name. But there's a...
0: Is there a town?
1: No. What, Shep, the Goulburn Valley or something like that?
2: Yeah, so down that towards that way, and, you know, you'll find that there's vegetable, nurseries, basically, like, places that sell seed and division of asparagus. That's what you're looking for?
1: Yeah, that's what I'll be chasing.
2: Yeah.
0: Okay. It looks like you're going to have to do a bit of a road trip.
1: Well, that's all right, because I want to go to Deterang.
2: You can ring them.
0: Oh, that's
2: true. You know.
0: Give them a bell and see if they've got some before you go.
2: The old dog and bone.
1: Yeah, but that means I won't get to go to Shane Jacobson's pub at Deterang.
2: Oh, that is good. Yeah, that's on my bucket list. I've been to I know that area. I've got some friends down there. So.
1: Down the Kira
2: yeah,
1: Valley.
2: That's right. Yep. Beautiful valley. Yep.
1: Yeah, well, that's what I say. Now, you've given me an extra excuse.
2: Yeah, get packed up, mate. Do it.
1: Yeah. But
2: make sure you put the chicken manure in before you go. So to revitalise that bed.
1: I do that, and I also use mushroom mulch as well.
2: Yep, good. All good. Yep, beautiful.
1: Right.
0: Yeah. Okay. Well, good luck with that, Lindsay.
2: And have good and safe travels, mate.
1: Have a great weekend, guys.
2: Yeah.
0: You too. Okay, Lindsay's off for a road trip to get some male asparagus. 1-300-681-666 is the number to call. Let's go to Chapman. Jenny is. G'day, Jenny.
3: Hello, James and Willow. This is a quick one. I've just come out into my yard and I have a bed of salvia.
2: Yep.
3: And they look so scraggy and bedraggled.
2: Yeah, they've had the frost on. Don't worry about that. But they're fine.
3: They're fine?
2: Yeah.
3: And they've got three small buddleias growing in that same bed. So
2: okay, yep. So when you talk about salvias, are you talking about the bush form or are we talking about the herbaceous form? There's two beasts here. So the herbaceous ones will go down to the ground. You'll have dead foliage up top. You'll have dead, they die at the top. Okay, but the bottom, if you look down the bottom,

0: Closely, there is a crown where they shoot back from. So,
1: Yep, that's what I'm looking at.
0: yeah,
1: They're
0: so
1: pretty
0: you've got.
1: scraggy all at the top, but there are new
0: Yeah, okay.
1: yeah,
0: So it
1: there's new
0: sounds like
1: lights.
0: an herbaceous one, Black Knight or something like that, probably, which you leave for now. Don't tidy that up yet, because we've still got some big ones coming, some big crispy mornings.
2: Yeah, be careful,
1: So
2: Jenny.
1: when I do them, can
0: Yep.
1: I how far down do I cut them?
0: Down to with the herbaceous ones, you cut to the ground, all the dead foliage off. If they're shrub ones, you sort of leave them at the moment. They can look a bit funny, and then give them a good shape just when the spring get warmed up, and then they'll flower all season. Like something like hot lips, for instance, will flower from basically mid-spring right through to autumn. Yeah, and the bees love them.
1: Well, that's what I love about them because,
0: Yeah.
1: yeah, the bees and the little blue banded ones,
0: Yeah.
1: they're always here.
0: Yep. Yep.
1: And I've got the butterfly bush, the
0: Yep.
1: bunya.
0: Yep.
1: How far can I cut that down,
0: Yep.
1: those
0: If they're
1: down?
0: dwarf ones, is that what you're saying? If the dwarf.
1: The biggest one I've got is probably 5 foot tall because
0: Oh, no. Well, that's a bigger. So the
1: that's
0: small ones, you don't do much pruning at all, just sort of tidy them up. The large ones, you bring them down by at least a third. Otherwise, you get a scraggly bush and then they'll eventually just fall apart. So they need to come down. Yep.
1: I think that's what I've
0: That's
1: got now.
0: into it today. Don't go away. Don't go down to Victoria like Lindsay.
1: No.
0: You've got some work to do.
1: So they, when are they due to, when can I do the bunyas?
0: Now, like
1: Today.
0: today, that's what I'm saying. Yeah, yep.
1: Okay, good day for it. Thank you. Thank you, guys. Thank
2: No
1: you.
2: worries. Good luck, Jenny. Jenny and Chapman there. 1-300-681-666 is the number to call. 1-300-681-666. We've got 19 minutes left for you to answer or get your questions answered by Willow. You can also text in, but as I said, if you give us a bell, you're going straight to the front of the queue. 1-300-681-666. Good morning to you, Erin in Canberra. How are things there?
3: Very sunny and lovely now.
2: Oh yes. Well, oh well. Look, here in Dixon,
0: It's
2: the
0: cloudy.
2: clouds have come over again. So it was really nice a while ago, but I'm glad things are okay in Canberra down the road. You've texted in a photo. Willow, can you describe the photo for us?
0: I'm seeing a tree, small tree, and it looks quite like there's a lot of suckers and stuff down below. Is that right? Like, is that what
3: I
0: I'm?
3: think so. So
0: Yeah.
3: I only moved in about December, so I'm just trying to get the garden in.
0: You're only getting to know the garden, basically.
3: Yeah, that's it. Yeah.
0: Yeah. So that tree. I mean, obviously the suckers look like they're coming. Is it
2: Well,
0: looks?
2: what's your question for Willow?
3: Well, just how on earth I get started pruning
0: Yeah. So.
3: and getting rid of suckers and,
0: Yeah. So go down and you'll see. So it's quite thatchy down below. You can't see the main trunk of the tree because it's just all these suckers. So to remove them, it's basically using a sharp, tool of some sort. Now, sometimes if they're coming out of the ground, you have to use like a mattock, to dig them out. But cutting them, if they're just on the side of the trunk, you need to really cut them clean to the trunk. So you cut all the buds out and just clean it up so you can see the trunks. And then you see that it basically looks like a bush because you can't see the trunks of the tree. So, and you can't mow and tidy up around it because it's just like a mess. So get rid of all those scraggly stuff in the middle and get the main trunk showing. That's what you want. Is that right?
3: Yep, that's what I want.
0: Yeah.
3: And also just with the pruning, so I think it's about time to prune it as
0: Yeah.
3: well. Is that
0: Yep.
3: right? End of winter.
0: Yeah.
3: How much do I take off?
0: Well, it's just about shaping and bringing down a tiny bit. It's not like it's actually a reasonable shape up the top, to tell you the truth. It looks like it could be a crab apple to me. And they get a little bit like cross branches and things like that. But you do that after flowering, okay? If you
3: Oh,
0: want
3: after
0: to
3: flowering.
0: enjoy the flowers and then trim after that. But you can do the suckers now. Okay? Get those suckers.
3: Oh, thanks, Willow.
0: No
2: No worries.
0: worries.
2: Good
0: Have
2: luck,
0: a good
2: Aaron.
0: one.
3: Have a
0: Yep.
3: good one.
2: You too, Aaron in Canberra there. 1-300-681-666. Goldie's in Braddon. Good morning, Goldie. What's your question for Willow?

0: Good morning. My Lisbon lemon tree is looking at the leaves are going yellow
1: Yep,
0: and
1: normal, normal.
0: the fruit is absolutely delicious, still a lot on the tree. Should I harvest those and fertilize the
1: Yeah,
0: tree?
1: it's probably like I've got similar sort of scenario with mine. Big, actually quite big and fleshy. That was a very late season for citrus last year. Okay, that was very late. Things were late. We had a dry period and things weren't happening. And then suddenly we had a bit of rain and then we got a little bit of flower and fruit. But it was a bit all pretty late for the citrus. Okay, so now what you'll find is the cold sort of retracts the nitrogen in the tree and then they look yellow. So that's why we do the wake up call. A wake-up fertilizer, which is pelleted poo, basically, without main saying any brand names, just pelleted chicken manure, basically, and it's got all newspaper and all that, and it's sort of slow release. So that's nitrogen-based, and we'll get that green back. So you're looking doing that mid-September for citrus in Canberra, and that will eventually bring that green back. And away we go again.
0: Should I use some Epsom salt on the leaves at the spray or at the
1: It's a
0: root
1: base, it,
0: level?
1: well, it's not a deficiency, I don't think, because you've never had that before, have you? It's not like a veining. You can't see green veins inside
0: No,
1: the.
0: no.
1: No. So that's a not. That's a iron deficiency, which is yes, you'd use that magnesium sulfate or iron sulfate, but no, you've got a nitrogen. It's overall yellow, so it's a nitrogen thing because of the cold. So Goldie, do your lemons, take them off, and just enjoy them. And wait till about mid-spring and give it that, or early, so say early to late mid-September, you're putting on the wake-up fertilizer, we call it. Okay?
0: Thank you. Can I ask
1: And
0: you a
1: handfuls of it,
0: second
1: not just
0: question,
1: one
0: please?
1: handful, like a three handfuls on a reasonable sized tree at least.
0: Okay, thank you. Can I ask you another question,
1: Yes?
0: please? My feijoa trees never gave any fruit last year. Should I prune them?
1: Yeah, that's a good idea.
0: Not one fruit.
1: Yeah, so yeah, make sure you prune, because what pruning does is it stimulates growth and fruit growth as well. So it's important to prune, and also to keep the fruit when you do get it a good size, not like small little fruit everywhere.
0: Okay, how far to take? Half the thing or one third or?
1: A third, yep.
0: Okay, thank you very
1: No
0: much.
1: worries. See you,
0: Bye.
1: Goldie.
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2: And Willow's here as well answering your questions. 1-300-681-666. You've got just over 10 minutes left to answer, get your gardening questions answered. Let's go to O'Connor. Good morning to you, Andrew. You've texted in a photo of Willow at 9:36. What's your question for Willow?
7: Oh, hi, guys. Hope you're both well and staying warm. We've got this kind of legacy native shrub in the front yard.
1: Yeah, I'm just looking at it
7: 20
1: now.
7: years old.
1: It looks like you've got Wistrangia on one side and the other side. Is that right? And
7: Yeah,
1: then
7: both
1: in the
7: sides, that's
1: middle,
7: it.
1: there's some sort of Melaleuca, is it, or something? Small Melaleuca?
7: I did it before. I think it's called a fringe myrtle or a
1: Oh,
7: common fringe
1: yeah,
7: myrtle. It's a
1: fringe myrtle.
7: local. It's a local.
1: Yep, that's
7: It's
1: all
7: got
1: good.
7: little buds on it at the moment, but it's as straggly as hell, right? I'm just
1: Yeah,
7: wondering, can I
1: it
7: cut it
1: is.
7: back to wood,
1: So
7: or do I just need to be careful?
1: this is the thing with growing natives is people got this feeling that you don't prune them. In fact, you prune them more than actually exotic shrubs, to tell you the truth, because they do grow in this fashion. When you go bush, you'll see them quite scraggly and not like a tidy sort of bush. So you have to tidy them up in your garden so they look more presentable.
2: Yeah,
1: that's
2: right.
1: That's what we say. So this one, let's go on a little bit far, but the good news is they're actually pretty good at, you know, taking the pruning. If you're looking at a grevillea and doing a third of it, that's not going to happen, okay? They don't respond to that sort of pruning, more tip pruning. So this one, let it flower. Okay, and because you've got the buds already, and it's a shame to take those flowers off, because birds and everything will enjoy them. And then after that, I'd say a third,
7: is a great rule
1: for this plant, not for other natives, of course.
7: Yeah,
1: it's fine.
7: Still keep some of the foliage on it. Don't take it.
1: Yeah, that's right. Exactly right. Not bare stems and all this sort of thing. So you sort of look down there, and you can see where the leaf scales are and buds and things will be there as well. So that's where you prune. So all awesome. Good.
2: All right. Good luck, Andrew.
1: Yeah. Good luck with it.
2: See ya, Andrew and O'Connor there. Bev's in Nichols. G'day, Bev. What's your question for Willow?
8: Hello, James Graham. Thank you for taking the call. I have had a loss of two beautiful Daphnes.
1: Earlier
8: this year in summer.
1: Were they old?
8: They were about 15 years old.
1: Yeah. I mean,
8: they were beautiful. They were big.
1: Yeah.
8: And I pulled them out and the roots were a yellowish sort of tinge around the base roots.
1: Yeah.
8: And
1: they get several viruses and things that eventually drop them off the perch, okay?
8: Even though I sprayed them with anti-rot.
1: It doesn't make viruses you can't do anything about, unfortunately. So
8: now my question is, I left the ground fallow.
1: Yep.
8: I dug out the soil. Yep. And I've replaced it with barrow loads of compost.
1: Yep.
8: And I plant a new Daphne.
1: Yes, because you've done that, yes, I would say yes. You've done good preparation. You're ready to go again. And 15 years isn't bad. What I say to people is grow three, because we always like to have, so at different times, a period. So you plant one now, let it mature in the next few years, and then plant another. And then another. So you've got three successions, and then you always got them. You just keep replacing one, you know, and all that sort of thing.
8: Any one that's tougher than the other, Adoras is what I'm replacing.
1: Yeah. Adoras good. It's good. And, you know, look, you get 15 years, that's pretty good.
8: Yeah.
1: In my view, I mean, I know that can live longer, but that's, and keep them pruned as you would, because people don't realise they can get, again, the scraggly thing happening, and then they also burn out easy. So if you're pruning them by picking the flowers and putting them inside, that's actually a good thing. And pruning them after flowering as well, just to get them shaped up and bushed up. And fertilising is important too. Using a camellia and azalea type food. They're an acid lover. So there you go. That's all you need to do. And sometimes Epsom salts, because they don't like our, you know, they like a little bit acid soil.
8: That's it. Thank you for your advice. Yep.
1: No worries.
2: Good luck, Bev.
1: Yeah.
2: Bev in Nichols there, 1-300-681-666. Heather's in Stirling. Good morning, Heather. What's your question for Willow?
9: Oh, good morning. Thank you for taking my call, and
1: that's
9: I love
1: okay.
9: the show.
1: Thank you. We love our listeners.
9: I've just lifted a big lot of Nerine.
1: Yep.
9: They were hidden under a bush, but they still flowered.
1: Oh, cool.
9: So they had to be lifted and put somewhere else.
1: Yep.
9: So they've been out of the ground a week.
1: Yep.
9: How quickly do I need to get them back in?
1: Well, I can say this, they're tough as hell, okay? And it's a bit, they're in that armadillaceae family, so, you know, like the naked ladies and that. And I've had naked ladies, you know, sitting, you know, out in a pot or something for months, you know, and then put them in the ground and away they go again. Just, they're that tough. You know, I would be getting on to it. Yeah. So,
9: I've got a lot of them. I haven't counted them, but I'm going to give some to other people.
1: Yeah, good. So is the white one or the pink? White or pink or?
9: I've got pink.
1: Yeah, there is a gold one, of course, but that's a bit
9: yes,
1: more.
9: Yes, I've heard that.
1: Yeah, yeah.
9: Yes.
1: But anyway, yeah, that, so they're great. They're actually great in our gardens. They, if people don't know them, they look like a miniature agapanthus, but they're not agapanthus.
9: Yes, I know.
1: So anyway.
9: Now, I want to put some in a pot.
1: Yeah.
9: Just for myself, because I can't have them in the ground.
1: Yeah, put
9: again.
1: A group of five or something in a pot, five or yeah. Odd numbers, and always odd numbers, always odd numbers, okay? Never
9: fairly,
1: even numbers.
9: A fairly deep pot?
1: Well, not, yeah, it wouldn't have to be that deep. Wide is good.
9: Wide.
1: Reasonably wide, you know, sort of like a 12-inch pot. You know, I don't know what you've got, like a 35-centimetre pot, something like that.
9: Right.
1: Wide,
9: okay,
1: wide, and
9: then nice
1: not so much deep, no.
9: Okay,
1: for bulbs,
9: lovely.
1: Not that deep. Yeah.
9: Yeah, I thought that.
1: And they and remember their necks that. Out of the ground, out of the soil. The necks have yes. to be out. Yep, yes. That's it.
9: Thank
1: done.
9: You very much. Bye-bye.
2: Bye. No worries. Good luck, Heather. Yeah. Heather in Stirling there. You're on 666 ABC Canberra. Willow's here answering all your questions in the garden. It's 5 to 10. So let's speed through some of these texts. Willow, you ready to go?
1: Yeah, I'm ready to go, mate.
2: Okay. First of all, Nick from Giralang, you said Goldies for Joa trees.
1: Yeah.
2: She must make sure that they're proper fruiting varieties and not from
1: yeah.
2: just the local plant shop.
1: Yeah, but they do need stimulation as well. Yes, they can be seed variants. Like, so you can get seed variation. It's a bit like fig trees as well. Some fig trees are duds.
2: Okay.
1: Okay? Self-sown ones. Some of them are brilliant. Others are dud. And this is the same as the Joas, but getting a reputable one, you can't just buy it from a nursery that says it's a shrub,
2: yeah, okay.
1: like a screen shrub.
2: Yeah.
1: You're looking for fruiting, proper okay. fruiting varieties. That's what he's talking about. And
2: Margie,
1: that's true.
2: Margie wouldn't mind you yeah. Repeating the name of the plant
1: yes.
2: for the quiz. Yeah.
1: Edgeworthia, Chrysantha, Red Dragon, Paper Bush. Okay.
2: Mick from O'Connor. The missus says she's keen on growing limes and kumquats in pots. Could Willow please talk me through the best method to ensure success and household harmony?
1: Well, the main thing is with citrus is drainage, drainage, drainage. And we all know the one-hole pot, the one-hole pot, not much good, is it? So if there is only one hole, you either put more holes in or...
2: Put it on legs?
1: And then, yes, put them on legs, as well as the gauze. So what happens is one hole, the tree matures and the roots go down and they're trying to find, oh, I've had enough of this pot, I want to find some more soil somewhere, come on. And then the root will go down and block that hole. Goodbye, citrus.
2: Oh.
1: Gone. You know, this is, we're talking 5 years down the track.
2: Yep.
1: So that gauze is important to stop that going
2: okay.
1: down and stopping the drainage. So I don't know your situation, but then you're looking at, you know, the actual aspect, and we want, as we talked, northeasterly, northwesty's okay, not southerly, not going to
2: no,
1: happen.
2: Nothing.
1: No. So we want that warmth to get them to fruit and flower. So there you go. Basically, and good quality, very good quality soil, and remember, you will have to repot them. So bring them out, cut them back, shave the roots, and put them back in a few years' time, you know, like 5 or 6 or something like that, and
2: okay.
1: they start outdoing those pots. So there is a bit of work to be done, but they're pretty hardy as hell. And
2: okay, and it might be worth it for the harmony.
1: I think it'd be beautiful. I mean, I'd be happy to live there too if I had that.
2: Okay, you might have a... hope you got a spare room. Raylene and O'Connor's just wondering quickly when to spray bin dye
1: coming up
2: and how
1: now,
2: often.
1: Okay. I'd say it's very close. And, you know, things could take off pretty quick, so I'd have a look. So you don't want them flowering. This is the problem. Once they're flowering, that's the end of it, the show.
2: Okay.
1: So need to get onto it before that happens. Get flowers, then you get spiky stuff.
2: Jen asks...
1: Seed pots.
2: Oh, we don't want that. Jen asks, I've sprayed my pruned roses with
1: yep.
2: copper and oil. Can and should I spray them with lime sulfur as well?
1: No, just do that. But you don't need both. It's just different. So what do I say to people, apart from apricots that don't like lime sulfur, okay? They don't like it. So don't spray them. So basically using alternative. So next year, use the lime salver, use the copper. So you're sort of using different things, and things won't

0: and get used to, that product.
1: Yeah, okay. Well, look, sorry we didn't get to all of your texts, but thank you so much for your calls.
0: Yes,
1: It's been great to hear
0: great
1: from you
0: show.
1: this morning. Willow, any last remarks before you get out of here?
0: Stay warm, people, and happy gardening.
1: Okay, happy gardening. There you go. Thank you, Willow.
0: Yeah.
1: Graham Willow Willems here with you every week. I'm James Finlay, filling in for Emma Bickley this week. After the 10 o'clock news, gosh, we're gonna dive into the kitchen. And you'll also hear a little bit about, well, today being the anniversary of the fall of Kabul 5 years ago today. The Australian War Memorial is marking it. You'll find out how next hour. It's 10 o'clock.
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0: ABC News, good morning, I'm Lily Knopfling. A tsunami warning has been issued for parts of Indonesia after a 7.7 magnitude earthquake. People are being urged to stay away from beaches and riverbanks after the quake, and at least three aftershocks hit about 68 kilometres north-northwest of the city of Enda in East Nusa Tenggara province. There have been no immediate reports of casualties or damages. Authorities say they're closely monitoring coastal tide gauges for any changes. Australian officials say there's no threat to the Australian mainland, islands or territories. Luigi Mangione has admitted to killing UnitedHealthcare CEO Brian Thompson in New York City in 2024 and pleaded guilty to federal stalking charges. Here's North America correspondent Cayman Gock.
1: Luigi Mangione spoke calmly and without emotion in court as he admitted to shooting UnitedHealthcare executive Brian Thompson. Now, this brazen shooting took place in December 2024 on a sidewalk in New York and sparked a days-long manhunt to try and track down the now 28-year-old. He has pleaded guilty to two federal stalking charges, and in court today, he described how he'd had years-long pain from a broken back and felt that he hadn't received the support or care whilst navigating the insurance system.
0: Iran's Deputy Foreign Minister Kazem Gharibabadi says Tehran will not be intimidated by threats from US President Donald Trump. It comes after the American president claimed that he would soon be declaring the Strait of Hormuz a US territory. Writing on social media, Mr. Gharibabadi says the strait cannot be seized with a tweet or an aircraft carrier. Speaking in New York, Mr. Trump says the US is hitting Iran hard.
2: And after we finish defeating Iran, which is being very badly defeated, pretty soon I'll be declaring the Hormuz Strait a territory of the United States.
0: Back home, and rescue teams are continuing the search this morning for a missing hiker southwest of Sydney who was last seen on Wednesday morning. Nandini Dia reports.
3: 18-year-old Lily Hooper left her home at about 8 o'clock on Wednesday morning and was reported missing 10 o'clock that night when she hadn't returned home. Police found her car about an hour later near the start of the Bunimpik walking track in the Southern Highlands. Today is day 4 of the search in Natai National Park, with a new team commencing the search at about 7 o'clock this morning. Police, ambulance, firefighter and SES teams are working with members of the hiker's family as the search continues. Police say Ms. Hooper is of Caucasian appearance, is about 175 centimetres tall, with long blonde hair, blue eyes, and was last seen in a shirt and shorts.
0: A New South Wales mother says her 4-year-old son was pushed out of early learning without warning because of his disability. Tommy Shoemaker has Perthes disease, which means he uses a wheelchair and needs support during the day. His early learning centre in Milton on the south coast told the family it could no longer support his place, effective immediately. Tommy's mother, Jessica Shoemaker, says the sudden exclusion was devastating.
4: He didn't even get to say goodbye to his peers or his educators. They just basically pushed him out the door. So there was no transition for him. It's very hard for him to be able to understand what is going on. They could have at least done a slow transition program.